0: The Boeing 767 overran the runway, crashing into multiple vehicles before catching fire. A police dispersal order is in place as hundreds of protesters have gathered in Portsmouth. It's after 140 migrants in one small boat were intercepted in the English Channel yesterday and taken there. Those demonstrating are trying to stop the new arrivals being sent to a processing centre in Kent, vowing to stay all night, blocking routes away from the marina. It's still unclear whether the AfD has enough votes to win an outright majority in elections in eastern Germany. Exit polls predict it's on track to become the first far-right party to win a state since World War II. It's a major blow for the Chancellor's centre-right CDU, which has led Saxony-Anhalt for 24 years. AfD co-leader Alice Weidel says it's a landmark result.
1: The people want political change. They don't want politics run against the interests of Germany. They want to finally feel that they are represented. And that's why they have voted for us and given us this sensational electoral mandate. And it will keep on going.
0: In sport, reigning Premier League champions Arsenal came from a goal down to get a 2-1 win at home to Chelsea. Manager Mikel Arteta says it was a fascinating contest.
2: I think from start to finish, it was an absolute joy to watch our team play, compete. The composure, the personality, the threat that we generated. Some huge individual performance as well. And the atmosphere in the stadium, it's just something great to witness.
0: Manchester United were denied all 3 points despite leading twice in a 2-2 draw at Everton. In the Scottish Premiership, Hibs suffered a 2-1 defeat at St Johnstone, while Edinburgh rivals Hearts won by the same score against Dundee. And Formula One World Championship leader Kimi Antonelli fought back from 19th on the grid to win the Italian Grand Prix. And that's the latest.
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4: With your sports headlines, I'm Will Hobbs. A proper ding-dong at the Emirates, a proper show of resilience and class from the champions as Arsenal beat Chelsea 2-1. Kai Havertz, the star for the Gunners, with a brilliant goal in the first half.
5: He picks up the ball right corner of the penalty area, cuts onto his left foot and arrows the shot beyond Martinez into the bottom left-hand corner of goal. Arsenal 1, Chelsea 1.
4: And a wonderful dummy that allowed Solis' ball to set up Ødegaard's winner in the second.
6: Absolutely spectacular from Havertz. He knew exactly what was going on. He knew where everybody else was on the pitch. He just lifted his foot so elegantly over the top of the ball to allow it to run into the path of Ødegaard.
4: Morgan Rodgers' strike from range opened the scoring in the second minute of the game, and right at the death, Estevao was a fingertip away from rescuing a Chelsea point.
7: They're sitting there, deep Arsenal, as Estevao! Oh, he curls one towards the top corner! What a save from David Raya!
8: That must be a good save, because I've got a certain goalkeeper to my right-hand side, Peter Schmeichel. He just stood up and clapped it.
4: Perry Groves there with Alex Crook. It's over 5 years now since Chelsea last won at the Emirates. Meanwhile, an ex-Arsenal defender scored a last-second belter for Everton as they snatched a 2-2 draw at home to Man United.
9: It is going to be a chance for Maitland-Niles! Would you believe it? What a debut! 25, 30 yards out, and he unleashes a brilliant effort into the top right-hand corner.
4: George Russell had to settle for second in an eventful Italian Grand Prix. He was overtaken by his title rival and teammate Kimi Antonelli, who fought his way back from 19th in the closing stages to win in Monza. And at the US Open tennis, Carlos Alcaraz is through to the quarterfinals, having beaten American Tommy Paul.
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0: There we are, my friends. It's extra time for Monday morning with Acorn Insurance, supporting UK taxi drivers since 1982. And what a rip-roaring weekend of full-on football action that was. Big wins for the Arsenal and Crystal Palace, for Liverpool and Man City. The six other Premier League games that ended in draws of different degrees of drama, which at least meant Spurs and Villa got their first points on the board. We'll be across all that, as well as reflecting on all the EFL action of the weekend. Some big scoring games in the EFL, taking a look back at a season-changing win potentially in Formula One, and crossing live to Miami. Stay with me on this one. Crossing live to Miami to catch up with a former producer of the show when the show was good, who's going to be reviewing Leicester's worsening current woeful, you might say, performances. Phew. Lots of air miles on that one. All that, and we'll be investigating where all the Garibaldi biscuits have gone, counting the stains and wrinkles on the bio tapestry. Those French people have not been looking after it. And letting Man City fans know about a big money transfer. Yep, you can move to a city-themed flat, Man City-themed that is, in Abu Dhabi, if you've got £6 million down the back of the sofa and more money than cents. I think, all things considered, on balance, always read the label, I think we've got a show.
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0: And of course, we do have loads of football to talk about, but the newspapers over the weekend went, as did, I must confess, my co-presenter and third favourite producer, Kane Reeves, went Bayo Tapestry bonkers over the weekend, and I learnt the previous damage to the tapestry, because it had to be assessed before we take it on board. It was heavily assured and, you know, brought across, had to lay it, fold it, lay it flat. Previous damage includes 24,204 stains, dirty boys over there, 16,445 wrinkles, almost as many as Simon Jordan's got from too much sun, 9,646 gaps in the cloth, 30 tears and significant weakening in the first few metres. Also, a number of papers were saying, why are we describing it, even King Charles III, God bless him, in metres, when it was originally measured in feet and inches? Good point, well made.
2: And also, it
0: what were those French been doing? They've been pouring their tea and coffee and their Van Rouge and stuff.
2: It is missing the final 3 metres as well.
0: Cliffhanger.
2: So, well, exactly.
0: Don't say 3 metres, the final 10 feet.
2: Well, I've always gone in metres. That's what we were taught in school.
0: Okay, so we don't how much plastic do you buy then in a pack? Half a pound?
2: What? Say again.
0: And what do you drink? 568 millilitres of beer you order, do you, at the bar? Or do you order a pint?
2: We order... Well, that's...
0: So you don't go metric then, you're lying.
2: Well, I don't go metric for everything. It's...
0: So a pint of milk you have, do you? Or do you have a litre?
2: I often go, can I have the 330
0: ml? The only people...
2: Do you know what? Someone actually said to me yesterday, the gardener, actually.
0: Your gardener? At Reeves Towers, Reeves Manor, where there's been a murder, her comparer's going to turn up. Well, someone's killed the Duke of Southampton. It's happened at Reeves Manor. Gardener told me.
2: We needed the top of the tree cut, and I couldn't reach it myself, so yeah.
0: Well, got a ladder.
2: Well, we got a proper gardener.
0: Got a man in.
2: We asked him to do the edges as well of everything.
0: Was he a horny-handed son of the soil?
2: Well, basically, the next-door neighbour has been on at me about some ivy going into her garden. And it's so I thought, right, we'll finally address the situation. So we got the gardener in.
0: What you do, get 10 gallons of DDT and spray it all over.
2: Oh, but she did my head in, because she'd wait and she'd almost hear me open the conservatory door to go out for a cigarette, and then she'd be popping her head up over the fence. And eventually I had enough and went,
0: what'd you say?
2: Oh, have you managed to address the ivy yet?
0: And yeah, I'll post it to you personally. Address the ivy.
2: Well, you know, you've got good neighbours and all that. You know, want to keep everyone happy.
0: You should have said to her, the holly and the ivy, when they're both full grown, of all the trees that are in the wood, the holly bears the crown.
2: Well, I did want to
0: in
2: say
0: the old hymn.
2: Actually, it brings Carol life to her dead-ass garden. It's horrible. I do apologise, but it's awful. I'm sorry.
0: What's this lady's name?
2: I'm sorry.
0: It's name and shame. No, we should. Anyway,
2: it's an ugly garden.
0: What did the garden say? The gardener said to me,
2: I asked him if he'd like a drink. I said, I'm popping to the shop. Would you like a drink? And he said...
0: He's not wearing a chainsaw, was it? It's not very responsible, is it?
2: And he said to me, I'll have 550 millilitres of Coke, please. Bottle of Coke.
0: 550? Not half a litre?
2: No, 550 millilitre bottle of Coke.
0: Okay.
2: So he actually did address me.
0: But you don't know.
2: Well, no.
0: The only people in the States...
2: And you know what? I did have to think, what does he mean?
0: Yeah, the only people in the States who use...
2: Does he mean the big Coke?
0: The only people in the States who use metric measurement, as in kilos, are drug dealers.
2: Well, maybe... I don't know what my gardener does on the side.
0: But you then tried.
2: Had a garden.
0: You relented,
2: nice,
0: didn't you? After moaning last week. Well, 33 pounds to the better. You tried to book tickets.
2: I did, and I didn't realise how popular it is. I've got to wait until the 21st of October for the next round of tickets to come out.
0: I wouldn't bother with all those stains on it.
2: Well,
0: I could buy a new one.
2: That is a bit terrible, messy, isn't it?
0: Bit Lionel.
2: But I don't know, maybe they could go over a bit of Febreze or something before.
0: This was over the weekend as well. Online queuing for tickets took up to 9 hours when they first went on sale. 7.5 million people are due to visit between now and July 2027. So they're already
2: we got a while then.
0: But they're already selling tickets, though, for the next chunk ahead. If you've got priority booking services.
2: Goodness me.
0: Not fair either, is it?
2: Maybe I will have to go see the fake one in Reading then.
0: Yeah, for free.
2: Well,
0: a little contribution.
2: If you're missing the final 3 metres, I do think they should knock off £3, so it should only be £30. But
0: listen to this, right? A police guard, including helicopters and armed officers, protected it on its journey from France through the Channel Tunnel to Britain. Who's going to nick that big old tea towel? What are you going to do with it, eh? I can think of other. I'm sure many people somewhere in black balaclavas could think of other things French police could be doing with their helicopters.
2: You say that,
0: I'll say no more.
2: But the French are a little bit nervous, aren't they, after what happened at the Louvre?
0: Well, also because they lost 2 world wars, would have been completely conquered if
2: they
0: France.
2: They did indeed.
0: Nervous about that still.
2: But they already lost Napoleon's wife's jewels, haven't they? So they've got to be very careful. They are once bitten, twice shy. But I'll let you know how I get on with tickets for that.
0: I suppose we ought to really grapple and grasp with the business at hand, which is a matter of indifference, really, to you and me, Premier League football. But we fake it a bit, don't we? I mean, 6 draws this weekend. That's got to be a record, hasn't it, out of the 10 games played?
2: It was, including the draw, the first game of the weekend up at Newcastle against Bournemouth, where the Bournemouth manager, Marco Rosa, I think he got his translation a little bit lost.
0: What did he say?
2: Well, he's German, isn't he? And he was asked about
0: another one.
2: Bournemouth conceding too many late goals, and he said, "We need to put our finger in the Bunda."
0: Dirty boy.
2: Beg your pardon?
0: Keep your finger out of me, Bunda.
2: Would you like to know
0: what that means?
2: Put your finger in the Bunda means to address the wound.
0: So the Bundesliga is the wound league.
2: Well,
0: is it?
2: That's a good point, actually.
0: Does it make sense? Unless you spell it with an E.
2: They do spell it with an E.
0: You put your finger in the wound, you've spread infection. Well, it's an idiot.
2: Well, no,
0: medically
2: if you're bleeding straight away, you've got to cover the wound, haven't you? So you
0: put your finger in the wound.
2: Yeah, put your finger in the Bunda.
0: Put him in the stands.
2: I'm not sure.
0: Frog march him off.
2: Whatever.
0: Anyhow, I suppose we.
2: I love the German language at times because it is quite camp, isn't it?
0: I come to fix the boiler. Yeah. Is your husband not home?
2: I still love their word for mobile phone. They call it a handy. Where's my handy?
0: You stuck it in his Bunda.
2: In your Bunda, exactly. I enjoyed the game at the Emirates as well. Chelsea aren't going to win the league, are they? Because they are too gung-ho and they can't defend, but they are exciting.
0: But they came really close to going ahead just before half-time.
2: Yeah, they did.
0: And they came really close at the end there, as we heard of nicking a point from the Arsenal. And we had Sophie Nicolaou on Friday, and she was very nervous. And she gave credence to Jason Cundy's theorem that the lack of European football make them serious contenders. We've seen it already to an extent.
2: I think they're serious contenders to finish second. I think Arsenal have proven they've got a bit of a swagger about them, haven't they? Now they've won the league, they've got that off their back.
0: It's a monkey off their back, as Sophie said. Although we thought that was cruel.
2: Cool, don't they?
0: But Spurs got a point.
2: They did. It could have been worse, though, couldn't it? I'm not sure.
0: Only Coventry are pointless.
2: I'm so frustrated that VAR got involved in that Nottingham Forest disallowed goal. And also credit to Everton, because David Moyes has taken a bit of a bashing recently.
0: From you, mainly.
2: Well, from me. And do you know what?
0: Are you changing your mind?
2: No, not yet. But after that Maitland-Niles goal, just before it, I was making a note to myself thinking, well, why didn't he bring Jack Grealish on a bit earlier?
0: You often talk to yourself like that in public.
2: I do think about
0: it. Your neighbour think. Cut that blooming ivy. Stop talking to yourself.
2: The gardener did make myself sound a little bit posh.
0: So I said to the gardener, Chivers, could you please
2: address
0: the nation of the ivy?
2: Funny, I'm glad you said Chivers. That's reminded me. Because as you know, I famously was born in the house that former Southampton striker Martin Chivers was born in.
0: Yeah.
2: Well, I wasn't born in the house. I was born in the hospital, but I grew up in the house. But Martin was actually born in the
0: house. Somebody once knocked on the door and said...
2: He did, hey, does Martin Chivers
0: live here? Is he still in?
2: I said, no, he's long gone.
0: I let his dad a pot of paint, as you mentioned it.
2: But he went to Spurs for £125,000, which was a UK record transfer fee back in the day.
0: Now £125,000 a week.
2: Yes.
0: Most players want.
2: But did you know that Mikel Arteta and Xabi Alonso, they lived on the same street back in the Basque country?
0: Not only did I not know, I don't care.
2: Oh, I thought that was quite interesting.
0: How big is the best country?
2: Well, I was thinking, it can't be that big, can it?
0: Barcelona's part of it.
2: Oh, is it? Yeah, it is, yeah.
0: Catalonia.
2: Well, it's a bit confusing, isn't it?
0: So they might have played, handy throw ahead, street football.
2: They may have done.
0: Against each other. And we're talking street football later on the programme. Great new book about exactly that. The kind of the beautiful game. And it's absolute grass, tarmac, asphalt, sand level on the rec. Grassroots football.
2: We weren't allowed to play football on our street. We had a miserable old man called Stan who always came out and complained about the ball being kicked.
0: Was he related to the, was he the other side to the Ivy Lady or was he
2: No, he was on the other side.
0: Other side.
2: But we used to have Milbrook Rec down the road. I loved Milbrook Rec. We used to have fun quite down there a lot.
0: Because I did play street football, although I had Wanstead Flats, a massive recreational near me. But because in the 60s when I was growing up, stay with me, as an old granddad now, far fewer cars around.
2: Yeah, well, very true.
0: Now it's the traffic that's an issue, I think.
2: Well, that's a very good point, actually.
0: Thank you very much.
2: Well, that's
0: I'm here to help. It happens every now and again.
2: Well, but before they...
0: Once every 4 months.
2: Most, you know, residential streets, there's now a 20-mile-per-hour limits zone, aren't they?
0: So although, overnight...
2: It would be safer to play
0: overnight,
2: in the streets
0: and
2: now.
0: I think a dreadful example of social engineering, ill-thought-out and poorly executed, most of our inner town or city shopping areas are pedestrian-only, pedestrianised. They've got no life at night, have they?
2: Yeah, very true.
0: This town is coming like a ghost town. It's a Specials, a.k.a. sang presently back in 1979, I think.
2: So imagine when you were a boy growing up and there wasn't that much to do. You would have played football on the street quite a lot.
0: Well, every Sunday afternoon, big kick around. If it was raining, we kick around the football in the streets. And if it was not raining, we'd go onto Wanstead Flats. We used to play like 20 a side because all the kids would turn up. And it would be, and it was we were kids about 8 or 9, but they were full-size adult pitches. But we'd play like first one to 50 goals, I remember playing once.
2: That's it. I'd love that. Yeah, we used to.
0: We were urchins. That's a great. You don't hear that word often. The urchins. We were urchins.
2: We'd go down the rec pretty much every day, and then they opened a 5-a-side football centre.
0: See right
2: on
0: there,
2: the rec.
0: You fell victim to the corporatisation and commercialisation of the football.
2: Because all of a sudden, if a few of us couldn't afford to go into this, you know, glamorous football arena,
0: we were urchins.
2: Then we were
0: the urchins
2: exactly.
0: Couldn't afford it,
2: and you know, we'd have to go home while the others who were a little bit better off could go inside and play.
0: Is that a nickname for any football club? I've got a vague...
2: Urchins.
0: A good nickname, the Urchins. Come on, you Urchins. You ne'er-do-wells.
2: And also, well, it was a good weekend for the sellers of Balaclava's pool. And
0: cold?
2: It was, but not if you're...
0: Any colour, nice variety of them.
2: But not
0: like the Pride Balaclavas, you mean?
2: Not for Balaclava sellers in Maidstone.
0: Oh, dear.
2: Maidstone, they have issued a statement over the weekend.
0: In Kent?
2: In Kent, their National League South game. They told fans anyone turning up in a balaclava or wearing Burberry would not be allowed into the ground.
0: Are they making it a chad-free zone?
2: Well,
0: it's a difficult ask in Maidstone. I've been to Maidstone. It's very Burberry'd up.
2: They did say that they're trying to cut down on football hooliganism, which, I've got to be funny, wearing Burberry was, that was like very early 2000s, wasn't it?
0: Is this a reference to what was happening slightly further into Kent on the coast?
2: No, it wasn't. It really
0: balaclavas
2: wasn't.
0: Balaclavas and Burberry.
2: Yeah, they put this statement out before that.
0: Burberry balaclava.
2: But also, if you're turning up to a football game in a balaclava, then you probably think, yeah, maybe you are in trouble.
0: It maybe comes straight from an armed robbery.
2: But wearing Burberry's a bit harsh, isn't it?
0: Well, it was.
2: They've done very well to banish that reputation.
0: Well, they're trying hard to, and Maidstone have done their bit to reinstate it.
2: Well, yeah.
0: Perhaps they mean fake Burberry, you know, the Burberry knockoff.
2: You can't be checking.
0: You can check the labels. Check the labels.
2: How snobbish you have to be to check that.
0: No, was it Silverstone?
2: I was wearing fake designer.
0: Silverstone I went to once, and they were checking people's baseball caps. They weren't allowing fake Ferrari caps into the to see the race. Confiscating them.
2: I get that, though, because it's merch, isn't it, that you're selling at the race?
0: Yeah, but your job isn't to be a brand controller, is it? You're not a copywriter. But anyway.
2: Well, I like a bit of Burberry. It's come back into fashion, isn't it? Yeah.
0: How do you know?
2: Oh.
0: You're wearing a zip-up woolly jumper, and we're only just out of summer.
2: Oh, you're about? Yeah, but I'm...
0: Yeah, it's bright orange.
2: I've been gagging for the winter to come. I love it. This is my season. This is Pep Guardiola-esque, actually.
0: It's a kind of jumper that would be very cosy and comfy if you're feeling a bit poor, if you're like a cold. You could put your fist back into the jumper, couldn't you?
2: I'm a big fan of the old zip-up neck.
0: What's up?
2: But
0: he's zipping it up down as we speak to him.
2: But also, I would say Stone Island probably has more of an affiliation with, you know, the hooliganisms. But
0: the urchins,
2: which I only ever wear my Stone Island for Saints.
0: I'd have thought Stanley Knives and Koshes would have had more of an association.
2: Well, you're not allowed to take them into grounds anymore.
0: And we're not encouraging.
2: No, the game's gone.
0: Oh, my God. West Ham are back, as we're going to be later on for the Mighty Moose. I mean, it's early days, really, for all of us, isn't it? You know, you got a point at the weekend against the Mighty
2: Lincoln,
0: away at Lincoln, that's a very tough place to go.
2: I'm not going to be geography to Lincoln, because actually they've...
0: Have you ever been there?
2: Well, no.
0: You can't be geography, you don't know the place.
2: But to them as a football club, I mean... Because Flynn Downs, our midfielder, said, well, these are games that we should be winning. But actually, Yeah, that's very harsh because Lincoln are a good side.
0: And I did see the highlights, and they weren't really highlights for Southampton, were they?
2: No, they were. Well, did you not see our goal? It was a beautiful strike.
0: You weren't. I mean, you weren't really on
2: Wellington,
0: it, were you?
2: Wellington put his boot through it and scored into the top corner with his left foot. He was
0: Wellesley, I never. Get that? Wellesley, I never?
2: Sudden?
0: You said he put his, Wellington put his boot through. I said, Wellesley, I never.
2: Yes.
0: Because his real name is Arthur Wellesley.
2: Oh,
0: Wellington.
2: Of course. Yes.
0: As we know.
2: Indeed, we do.
0: Although we now also have established firmly that, unlike the thinking of some people, the Battle of Waterloo did not happen on the site of Waterloo Station.
2: No, and it
0: happened in Belgium.
2: And it did, yes, it did.
0: Okay.
2: It did indeed.
0: You were looking for the plaque for hours. Where did the men fall? Where did the Duke of Uxbridge get his leg blown off?
2: It's very misleading, isn't it? And also, don't they have a commemoration to the Battle of Waterloo at Waterloo Station?
0: Well, they would do, because it's named for the battle.
2: Wow.
0: Like Waterloo in Somerset.
2: No, that's ridiculous. All over the place. Wound.
0: Very confusing.
2: Is Wunder, not Bunda. Oh, Dave Graham says, my dad was German as well. Oh, Dave. Oh, dear.
0: So in Germany, then, the obvious song, The Wunder of You, Wunder. Has a whole different meaning.
2: Well, he says, Wunder is not Bunda. Well, what is. Well, what does Bunda mean?
0: This bloke is not only not articulate in English, he's a liar.
2: What is that?
0: His manager.
2: I'm not accusing the Bournemouth manager of lying.
0: Let's put the finger up the Bunda.
2: Bund means federal.
0: So stick your finger up
2: Bundesliga
0: the federal.
2: Is federal league.
0: There yeah, but Bunda, what did this bloke say? He must put the finger on the Bunda.
2: He must put our finger in the Bunda.
0: In the Bunda.
2: Yeah.
0: And wiggle it around a bit, or just stick it in there.
2: Well, what does Bunda mean, Dave? Let us know.
0: It's spelled Bunda, we think, though, isn't it?
2: Well, I'm not sure how you're spelling it.
0: I thought you spoke German fluently, you said.
2: Well, no, I just like a few German phrases.
0: Like what?
2: Like.
0: Come to fix a boy, yeah? Your train needs trimming. How about the bush?
2: They do have a phrase which means, like, if you don't understand something, it's that's sausage to me, but that's the English translation. I can't remember what the...
0: That's sausage to me.
2: I can't remember what the German translation is.
0: Your sausage in the Bundle.
2: We weren't taught German at school.
0: No, obviously not. You taught English.
2: We were taught French for a little bit.
0: Yeah, I did French and Spanish at school. Useless.
2: But our
0: French was all right.
2: Yeah, our French teacher, job shared being a math teacher as well, so our school didn't really put that much effort into foreign languages.
0: And there's you on the coast and everything.
2: Yeah, exactly.
0: We're live till 5. On the way, though, this morning, Top Man himself. He was kickstarts our Monday in fine style. He writes for The Athletic. He's their Chelsea correspondent, so we have loads to say.
2: Maybe it means your finger on the pulse.
0: I don't know, do I? 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
0: The 10 Premier League games over the weekend, starting Friday night. 4 big wins, 6 draws, and finally, open top bus parade. Aston Villa and Spurs get a point each. Here's how it sounded.
23: He's struck towards goal, brilliantly by Ramsey from the edge of the area. More late drama at St James's Park. Newcastle 2, Bournemouth 2.
24: Enzo Lefay against Quivahim Kelleher. He steps up. And Lefay scores! Brentford 1, Sunderland 1.
25: Manchester City 1, Coventry City 0. Erling Haaland with his third Premier League goal of the season.
26: Brighton 1, Leeds 1. Luka Vucevic up from the back to score his first Brighton goal.
27: Palace have taken the lead. Fulham 2, Palace 3. And it's the deadline day signing, the returning Ben Chilwell.
28: And he does blow the full-time whistle. Spurs still haven't scored, but at least they finally got a point.
29: Hull's 100% star comes to an end. Villa still looking for their first win and first goal. Hull City 0, Aston Villa 0.
30: It is going to be a chance for Maitland-Niles. Would you believe it? Point for Everton gain, 2 drop for Manchester United. Everton 2, Manchester United 2.
31: Arsenal lead for the first time in this ding-dong London derby. And it's the captain, Martin Ødegaard.
32: 9 points from 9 for Mikel Arteta's men. It finished Arsenal 2, Chelsea 1.
0: But that was, for a neutral like me, an astonishing game. Let's get the thoughts of our mate Simon Johnson, the Athletic's Chelsea correspondent, and a lot more besides, fine broadcaster as well. Good morning, Simon. I mean, it could have been Chelsea in the lead going in at half-time, and there was the real prospect of action right near, well, throughout the whole game. I thought it was a great game. What did you make of it?
33: Morning, Paul. Yeah, it was a good game. I think, as sort of I suspected before the game, I thought that this had come a bit too early for Chelsea under Alonso, that inevitably the better team would sort of win out, because Arsenal are just a more of a well-oiled machine. They've played under Arteta for, this is the team he's built over the course of 7 years, and Alonso, this was only his third game in charge, plus Casado in particular was missing from Chelsea's midfield. But I thought it was very interesting that what we got to see, sort of a rarity these days, is Arsenal being tested in terms of having to come from behind and from a very early point as well. And they got to sort of show off what they can do when they do put their minds to playing attacking football. And Chelsea made them do that, essentially, to really fight for the win. And I thought Kai Havertz, of course, a player that I think almost revels in facing his former club. He was one of the best players on the pitch. And not only did he score the equaliser, although you sort of have to question Emi Martinez, if that was Robert Sanchez, there'd be a lot of mocking going on.
0: I do think that is a fair comment, although he also made some remarkable saves. I thought he managed to put himself, once or twice he was lucky, but other times he certainly seemed to anticipate where he needed to be, and he was always there pretty much.
33: Well, I think the save from Saka in particular in the second half was an outstanding one. But the winning goal was sort of worthy of winning a good game. It was a tremendous sort of... this is why the assists, you know, things about assists are a nonsense, because Havertz didn't touch the ball, but it was his dummy which opened up the floodgates in many ways in terms of Chelsea's defence. Fofana totally fooled, and Odegaard, it was the timing of the dummy as well. Odegaard sort of runs onto the the pass and from Zolis, who played it in the first place and buried it. And look, Chelsea certainly had their moments. I just think sort of at both ends of the pitch, Arsenal were just a bit better. Defensively, they were stronger, but also in attack, they were a little bit more. They created a bit more sort of clear cut opportunities, whereas Chelsea got into quite a few good positions, but resorted mostly to sort of shots out of nowhere a little bit to really test David Raya. Of course, if Pedro is, there's also the what ifs game. You know, if Pedro Neto's shot just before half time had gone into the bottom corner rather than hit the post, or Raya's fine save from Estevao just before full time. But I think the way that Alonso spoke afterwards was an element of not too many complaints. I think Chelsea played well, but they weren't good enough. And like I said, it's not a great surprise given, like I said, Chelsea's sort of very early on in their rebuilding phase, part 3082, but this time under Alonso. Whereas Arteta's sort of team, they know how to play with each other out of instinct, whereas Chelsea players are still figuring out where exactly they're supposed to be in Alonso's system. And I think the midfield in particular is the question mark with Chelsea at the moment. And of course, a lot of talk about that they sold Enzo Fernandez without getting a replacement in, and then Caicedo, of course, who's always going to be a big miss.
0: Now, Shakespeare had an interesting habit of putting what was sometimes quite good advice in the mouths of his most evil characters. It's Iago who says, "Who steals my purse? Purse steals trash, but you know, don't steal my good name." Polonius, the horrible little weasel who Hamlet murders, says, "Neither a borrower nor a lender be." And Lady Macbeth, the Julia Hartley Brewer of Shakespeare, once said, "Screw your courage to the sticking point and you'll not fail." That's certainly true of Everton. When that second goal went in, I thought, blimey, that's it. And then they score kind of 7 or 8 minutes later in the 96th minute for the equaliser, Everton.
33: Yeah, and did you see, they were quite... This was another lesson, and I'll always preach about this.
0: Don't go early, you mugs.
33: Yes, yes. The amount of empty seats that you could see as the camera sort of panned around. I would love the camera to zoom in on wherever they were. Look, I know it's easy for me as a member of the media to sort of take pops at fans who pay good, hard-earned money, whereas I get to watch games for free, but that in a way sort of emphasises my point even more. Is like, you pay to watch this and yet you've missed, you know, it's from an Evans point of view, that's going to be one of the great goal celebrations of the season. I mean, nothing beats a 96th minute goal.
0: Against Man United, that is quality.
33: And it was a beauty as well. It's not like a sort of a scuffed effort. It was sort of Maitland Niles finding the top corner from sort of 25 yards to earn a point. You know, fantastic scenes. And certainly the second half compensated for what was a bit of a dreary first half. And the quality of goals was there for all to see. And I personally was and am delighted for Tyreek George, of course, a Chelsea Academy product who was criminally underused, I thought, by Chelsea. And I think Everton have got a real bargain on their hands. An initial 18 million might go up to sort of 24, 25 million with add-ons. But it's very early days for him. But he's certainly sort of showing that he's already thriving and actually getting a chance of playing for a team that will use him regularly and give him a chance and build that confidence.
0: Although, slightly to contradict both of us, if one were... given the benefit of hindsight, Liverpool fans who made the trek all the way down to Ipswich could have left after 10 minutes because they dispatched Ipswich Town Friday night fairly effectively, thoroughly, and very early. I think the second exact goal was 9 minutes in.
33: 9 minutes in, yeah. I mean, I think not accusing any of the Liverpool fans who would have gone there with of arrogance or anything, but I think they probably would have gone there with a bit of belief that they'd come away with 3 points. You know, Ipswich are already sort of... in a very familiar sort of territory of being in a relegation battle. Of course, they did win their opening game. But what would really encourage it, Liverpool fans, is Isak. His first season at Liverpool didn't really go that great. Injury was a big factor in that, of course. But he seems to have started very well, and even more importantly with Ekitike, who sort of enjoyed a better season, you could argue, than Isak in the first season. He's obviously on the injured table right now and not going to be back for a while, so it's very important for Isak to get going, and we got the first glimpse of Barcola. I think I saw a stat that he's already set the fastest speed or sprint of the season or something, and he's only been on the pitch for sort of 20 odd minutes, so yeah, I mean, I think Barcola is going to really sort of re-energise and give a spark sort of back to sort of Liverpool and just in general sort of give them belief that they can be back sort of back at the top of the table challenging again.
0: Now, the London derby of the weekend, Fulham at home to Crystal Palace, saw Fulham, who are still pointless, I'm not making an ironic comment there, I mean have no points along with Coventry City, they lost at home to Crystal Palace, getting 1 point each, although not against each other. Spurs and Aston Villa on 1 point each. I'm hoping for consistency of Spurs this season. Another 17th place finish, do we think?
33: Well, they're 1 point.

0: decision to rule out Nico Williams' goal. Aston Villa sort of huffed and puffed a bit. I mean, I'd say there's more. I mean, Aston Villa, this is almost like deja vu. You know, they got off to a really poor start to last season, don't forget. So in a way, they'll be sort of going, well, you know, we know we can bounce back from this. Whereas Tottenham, they'll be like, well, hang on a minute. I thought spending all that money in the market was going to change things. But it's very, very early days. And I'm sure sooner or later things start to gel. But inevitably, when you make this many changes, and let's be honest, Villa have had to make a lot of changes too. A lot of players have left and they've had to bring in some new talent to replace them, obviously. So inevitably, but I think both teams were always going to take a bit of time to get going. So I won't sort of go after them, be too critical of them too soon, because you could almost sort of expect this to happen. Not that it will cheer fans up very much, because they always want to start winning from the very get-go.
1: And of course, you've got European football back this week, so I suppose you can kick back for a few days. You've got a nice midweek break then, Simon, is that right?
0: Well, it's actually something I've got used to for Chelsea in recent years. that's a couple of seasons in the last four that no European football. But you say that, I'm covering Chelsea Leeds instead in the League Cup. You could argue that's a bigger game than...
1: That's a game with history for those of us other vintage like me. Well before your time, I thought, well, that game is still like the Somme in the August of 1916, the one we all remember from the early 70s.
0: It's still got a bit of a bite to it. So Leeds will be sort of gunning for revenge from the FA Cup semi-final defeat from back in April. I think it's going to be... You can imagine the Met Police's reaction when that draw came out the hat.
1: Oh, joy. Overtime all round. Simon, always great having you on the programme, mate. You look after yourself. Top man himself, Simon Johnson. Hear him across the station. Also catch him on the sports bar as well. And he joins us each and every Monday. He's the Athletics Chelsea correspondent. Talking to me, plus you guys on TalkSport and on Talk, where we're live till 5. Cheers, Simon.
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0: So, how do you fancy taking a great big bite of the Big Apple, courtesy of TalkSport? Do you want to see the NBA champions of the New York Knicks, spelt with a K, live in New York City? Of course you do. Well, we hope to fly you and a pal to the Big Apple this November for a VIP sporting trip of a lifetime. Making the kind of sporting memories money cannot buy. You get return flights from London, two nights at the Virgin Hotels, spending money, and hospitality tickets to watch the Knicks take on the Cleveland Cavaliers live at, what a venue, where Frank Sinatra performed. Where Muhammad Ali fought and won Madison Square Garden in the heart of New York City. So what are you waiting for? 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
0: Reminds me of the first time I saw Frank Sinatra. I was at the Royal Albert Hall. He renamed it the Francis Albert Hall because his middle name was Albert.
1: Okay.
0: Albert Sinatra. And he came out, and the woman screamed really loudly. And he leant into the microphone and said, "Where does it hurt you, baby?" Isn't that cool?
1: That is cool.
0: We're Live Till 5.
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0: And you're listening, my friends, to Extra Time with Acorn Insurance, the UK's largest tax insurance specialist, as we sneak a peek at the front pages and maybe the old back page of this morning's papers. Front page of the Daily Express: Arsenal come from behind to beat Chelsea, and government warn we can't just cross our fingers that war never comes. Weak Britain a prime target for Russian sabotage attacks. I'd imagine the Russians have a bit more than us on their minds at the moment.
1: Well, you don't know, though, Paul.
0: I don't, because I confidently predicted there'd be no Russian invasion of Ukraine all those years ago. How wrong I was.
1: They are keeping an eye.
0: Front page of the FT, the pink one. Europe is losing battle to halt Russia's hybrid war, defence officials warn. Front page of the Eye paper. Blunkett, as in David Blunkett, former Home Secretary's plea to Burnham, as in Andy Burnham, our current Prime Minister. Find the money to fund end-of-life care, as in hospice care, which he's been campaigning for some time, David Blunkett. Front page of the... Let's go for the Daily Mirror this morning. A&E heroes under attack, toll of abuse and violence, survey reveals staff face daily threats from people there trying to help. That'll be down to the drink and the drugs, no doubt. Daily Star front page: Harry and Meg school attack fears, security worries for kids Archie and Lilibet. Their children know they've decided to move back to this country. And Jenny, as in Infantino, as in horrible, slithery, bald-headed little weasel. Jenny, I'm going nowhere, he says on the front page of the UR Daily Star.
1: He's up for re-election. Hey, mate, on the front page of The Sun, Rebecca Vardy is on page 3 today.
0: She's a funny looking thing, isn't she?
1: She's talking, will we see?
0: Oh, so her hair's down deliberately, so I thought she had some kind of
1: Vardy's
0: rat's tail on her head.
1: Home, they've gone to Burnley. And also, this is an incredibly frightening story. Oh, shoot! A woman has survived 10,000 feet before her parachute opened. She fell mid-air after being kicked in the head accidentally by another skydiver and fell out of the plane.
0: Knocked out.
1: That is incredible. And she hit a tree on the way down, and she survived.
0: Well, be hitting the tree that saved her. The branch would have suspended the fall. That's why they say if your parachute doesn't open, you're meant to kind of try and spread eagle yourself to increase the wind resistance.
1: Oh, wow.
0: Have you ever done a parachute dive?
1: No, you could. There's
0: great
1: no
0: fun.
1: Money in the world.
0: I've never done a free dive. I've only done those ones where they hook you up and you get your back and they kind of push you out and it opens straight away. But it is remarkable.
1: My friend's mum, Tracy, she has recently taken part in a wing walk for charity.
0: Oh, wow, good woman.
1: Yeah, it's
0: what
1: incredible.
0: Charity was it?
1: It was for Mountbatten Hospice.
0: Oh, very good.
1: Yeah.
0: Again, linking back to David Blunkett's campaign about end-of-life care.
1: She loved it so much, she's booked herself in for another one.
0: Amazing, must be amazing. I'd love to do that. Amazing.
1: No, honestly,
0: we should get you involved in something.
1: I'm more than happy with my feet on the ground. I do enough for charity as it is, Paul, as you know. I just don't like to talk about it.
0: You shop a lot from the look of that jumper. You shop a lot of charity shops.
1: I do. There's no shame in that at all.
0: I'm with you on that one, as you know. Gunners blazing Odegaard catch champions comeback is the front page of The Guardian this morning. Meanwhile, the Daily Mail, traditionally a Tory supporting paper, goes with Labour chickens out on curbing migrant rights and J.K. Rowling and the magically vanishing super yacht name.
1: What?
0: Mystery. Why is J.K. Rowling hiding the name of her yacht? I've got no idea. I don't care.
1: Who cares?
0: Although I'm having a pop at her because she's a kind of Labourish supporter, but then they like her because she seems to be saying
1: she's
0: women are women.
1: Trans, isn't she?
0: Well, I don't think she's anti-trans. She just thinks.
1: I don't know a lot of what she says. I don't think she's very.
0: What she said?
1: Well, you've got to follow her ex account.
0: She's saying check the womb. No.
1: You know what I think about J.K. Rowling anyway? I think she became very lazy towards the end of her writing of Harry Potter books because the spell that kills old Voldemort is basically abracadabra.
0: So you've read all the books?
1: I watched the last
0: book. How many
1: have you read? I read half of the first one.
0: Oh, my God.
1: But then they made the films, so there was no need to read all of them, was there? She did get quite lazy, though, Paul. It is. It's something like abracadabra.
0: Abracadabra.
1: Yeah.
0: Comes from old Talmudic and Torah scriptures.
1: It's very wizardry, though, isn't it?
0: It's an ancient spell.
1: Well, I think she could have come up with something a little bit more creative. Like what? I don't know, something a bit more.
0: Ralph Van Hassenhoodle.
1: That would have worked.
0: Ah, that would scare everybody.
1: That really would have worked. Before we go to the break and then hear from
0: the break, then.
1: Mikel Arteta.
0: I think we're going to the break, Dave.
1: Well, in a moment.
0: Fair warning, we're going to the break, he said. He's bossy this morning.
1: In a moment. But, it's because
0: we're not going right now. He's off.
1: The only reason is because we've got a former producer of this show coming on, so I'm trying to show my authority just to, just in case.
0: Okay, what's the Johnny?
1: Yeah, just in case he wants to come back. Anyway, before we do go to the break, we've got a few theories on what Marco Rosa might have meant when he said, finger
0: up
1: in
0: your
1: the
0: bunda. Finger up the bunda.
1: This is from Peter in South Liverpool. This is great. He says, in English, a bund is a sea wall built to reclaim land. I suggest the German manager...
0: Oh, like finger the dike.
1: Yes, he may be referring to the story of the little Dutch boy who stuck his finger in the dike, but...
0: Back on J.K. Rowling.
1: But Peter, I hope this isn't a mistype, because the U is very close to the I. He says the little Dutch boy who stuck his finger in the Duke, which is a completely different story altogether.
0: Listen, Andrew's in enough trouble. Leave him out of this.
1: I think that is a mistype. And also, David says bunda. It does. Apparently, it means buttocks. But I don't think...
0: From the Brazilian, that is, I think. The bunda.
1: Yeah, exactly.
0: That's a praising term, as in... You know, some people of West Indian, mainly Jamaican heritage, might comment upon a rather firm and rounded, attractive posterior as a batty.
1: Oh, my.
0: That's why a slang term for cycling shorts in Jamaica is batty riders.
1: Well, yeah, the new Ali G film is coming out soon.
0: And there's quite a good Bridget Banton song all about extolling the virtues of the batty riders.
1: Goodness me.
0: So maybe it's a bit of, link to that.
1: Well, maybe. But I think maybe he was confused with the word wound.
0: Although the bund was the German term... A German word like band of brothers, which the American Nazis adopted in the 30s.
1: I don't think he was giving it.
0: Not coming to a current German political scene.
1: No, I'm not sure he was.
0: I'm just checking.
1: I'm not sure he was.
0: If you don't learn from the past, you're condemned to repeat it. Coming up, it's about when the show was good.
1: A subtle propaganda that he's putting through to us.
0: Well, you never know. But when the show was good, top producer Jake Watson. Live from Miami, but talking Leicester.
1: Not yet.
0: Is he not next?
1: No, he's later. In the next section,
0: Dave, help me out here.
1: We're going to be hearing from the victorious Arsenal manager, Mikel Arteta.
0: Was it for him? Or was that a pre-record?
1: And we'll also hear from, surely, a jubilant David Moyes as well. He must have been upbeat after a last-minute equaliser.
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14: So a big weekend of football action. We are talking Leicester later in the programme. We're live to Miami to catch up with Jake Watson. We're also talking the Formula One result of the weekend in the Italian Grand Prix. But right now we can hear from a victorious, nay jubilant, Mikel Arteta after that big win, 3-1 thumping at Stamford Bridge of the Chelsea.
15: Well, no, it was at the Emirates and it was only 2-1.
14: I thought we got 3-1 from them. Oh no, I'm looking down at the Premier of the EFL scores.
15: Who won 3-1 in the EFL?
14: No, it's League Two.
15: You're looking at League Two.
14: I'm all over the place. Take my word for it, though, Mikel Arteta, after beating the Chelsea 2-1, of course, because they nearly equalised in the dying moments of the game.
15: It should have been 3-1, though. They did have a goal disallowed.
14: So I need a strong producer like Jake Watson that kicked me into shape. It's Mikel Arteta.
16: No, I think everybody has his opinion, and at times it was right as well, because we lack sets and dynamism and fluidity because we lost a lot of players in different parts of the season, and it is harder. But then a team has to adapt and be able to continue to win any contest in a different way. If this one is not good enough, we have to find another one. This one is not good enough, another one. And you need to have these resources if you want to be at the top.
15: So Mikel Arteta saying it's nice to silence a few critics who were a bit dubious about their style of football last season. But it goes to prove...
14: And they won a Premier League title.
15: I know, but everyone was saying it was a bit pedestrian. But when you see teams like Chelsea actually put it to Arsenal, then all of a sudden you see a more expansive game, and that's where Arsenal flourish. David Moyes, now he must have been very upbeat after a last-minute equaliser against Manchester United, coming from behind twice to take a point. He spoke to TalkSport's Matt Jones after the 2-2 draw.
17: Disappointed to fall behind twice, but how pleased are you with the character shown to then come back and equalise on two occasions?
18: Well, we'd kept fighting to get back in the game the whole time, you know, and when we went at the goal down, we stuck at it. I was more annoyed at the way we started the second half, and I was more annoyed when we scored the goal to make it one each, how we didn't really keep up the pressure to stop United getting a second goal at the time. But look, pleased that we got back in it and got ourselves a point out of something which didn't look as if we were going to get it.
15: That was as upbeat as you're probably going to hear David Moyes, I imagine.
14: Also, you wouldn't want to be a young player, but involved in conceding the first goal, which was scored by Mbeumo in the 46th minute, knowing what you're going to get at half-time.
15: But what I didn't understand...
14: They didn't equalise till the 83rd minute.
15: But he had Jack Grealish warming up at half-time. Just put him on straight for the start of the second half.
14: You don't know the injury situation, though.
15: That extra 3 minutes is going to preserve him, isn't it?
14: In the end, he got the point. and it was a very valuable
15: point. And David, very keen to avoid any criticism this season, because he made it very clear in his pre-match press conference that he has not once spoken to the Everton owner, Dan Friedkin, who's part of the Friedkin Group. He says he's not had one conversation with him. And Everton fans very unhappy that their owner, Mr. Friedkin, has not actually turned up to any of their games.
14: He played three.
15: No, since he's taken over the club. He could have gone to the last game at Goodison. He didn't.
14: Not in Burberry, is he?
15: Could have gone to the first game at the Hill Dickinson.
14: Turned up somewhere, could
15: he? Yeah, I know. If you bought a football club, you'd think you'd want to turn up to at least one game, wouldn't you?
14: Everton, though. I'm only saying.
15: And he's got to watch their Moyes football, isn't he?
14: Oh, you see, we couldn't resist it. We're only joking or joshing, of course. We'll laugh till five. But on the way, in the next hour of the programme, not only another chance for you to go with a pal to New York City to see the current, an amazing team play at an amazing venue in an amazing sport, but also we are going to be joined by Todd McCandless, parkfirm.com writer, and the Ian Abrams, the Mighty Moose, with his unique overview of the EFL action of the weekend and maybe even a text topic.
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29: From the Sky News Centre at 2. At least five people have been killed after an Amazon cargo plane overshot the runway and crashed at Miami International Airport. Mayor Daniela Levine-Carver has this update.
30: Earlier today, Prime Air Flight 7598 overran the runway. Five people lost their lives and five others were injured. My heart is with all of the families affected and to everyone who is grieving tonight. And we're also praying for the injured and for their families.
29: The Boeing aircraft, which was coming in from Puerto Rico, struck several vehicles before bursting into flames. Of those injured, three are in a critical condition and two others have been hospitalised. The co-leader of Germany's far-right party AfD says the country needs to be run sensibly, as exit polls project a landslide win for the party in one state. If so, it will be the first far-right party to win a state since World War II. A police dispersal order is in place after the arrival of a small boat in Portsmouth has led to protests there. Some 140 migrants in one small boat were intercepted in the English Channel yesterday. In sports, Arsenal made it 3 wins from 3 in the Premier League with a comeback 2-1 victory over Chelsea. Manchester United were held 2-2 at Everton. The visitors twice had the lead but conceded in stoppage time. Boss Michael Carrick says it's tough to take.
1: It hurts, you know, because we came here to win and we put ourselves in a good position and to bounce back and to get that goal. And so close to the end, 30 seconds to go. We accept it, obviously, and we've got to learn from it because we'll be in these positions again and we need to make the most of it.
29: Hearts are up to second in the Scottish Premiership with a dramatic 2-1 victory at home to Dundee. Edinburgh rivals Hibs couldn't relieve the pressure on boss David Gray with a 2-1 defeat at St Johnstone. And Britain's George Russell's had to settle for second behind Kimi Antonelli in an eventful Italian F1 Grand Prix. That's the latest.
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2: With your sports headlines, I'm Will Hobbs. A proper ding-dong at the Emirates, a proper show of resilience and class from the champions as Arsenal beat Chelsea 2-1. Kai Havertz, the star for the Gunners, with a brilliant goal in the first half.
3: He picks up the ball right corner of the penalty area, cuts onto his left foot and arrows the shot beyond Martinez into the bottom left-hand corner of goal. Arsenal 1, Chelsea 1.
2: Then a wonderful dummy that allowed Solis's ball to set up Ødegaard's winner in the second.
4: Absolutely spectacular from Havertz. He knew exactly what was going on. He knew where everybody else was on the pitch. He just lifted his foot so elegantly over the top of the ball to allow it to run into the path of Ødegaard.
2: Morgan Rodgers' strike from range opened the scoring in the second minute of the game, and right at the death, Estevao was a fingertip away from rescuing a Chelsea point.
3: They're sitting very deep, Arsenal. It's Estevao! Oh, he curls one towards the top corner. What a save from David Raya.
5: That must be a good save because I've got a certain goalkeeper to my right-hand side, Peter Schmeichel. He just stood up and clapped it.
2: Perry Groves there with Alex Crook. It's over 5 years now since Chelsea last won at the Emirates. Meanwhile, an ex-Arsenal defender scored a last-second belter for Everton as they snatched a 2-2 draw at home to Man United.
6: It is going to be a chance for Maitland-Niles. Would you believe it? What a debut! 25, 30 yards out, and he unleashes a brilliant effort into the top right-hand corner.
2: George Russell had to settle for second in an eventful Italian Grand Prix. He was overtaken by his title rival and teammate Kimi Antonelli, who fought his way back from 19th in the closing stages to win in Monza. And at the US Open tennis, Carlos Alcaraz is through to the quarterfinals, having beaten American Tommy Paul.
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14: So to be clear, I've unscrewed my head, blown through my ears, cleared out the dust, and I've now got it straight. It was Arsenal 2, Chelsea 1 at the Emirates, because, of course, there was a big unveiling and tribute to Kevin Campbell. And that's why we had Sophie Nicolau on the show on Friday, because they used to co-present together the Highway Squad podcast. There's also, which I've not seen yet, a mural just off Brixton High Street, opposite the tube station, to the late and undeniably great son of Brixton, Kevin Campbell.
15: A brilliant broadcaster as well. Talk Sport welcomes a brilliant broadcaster back to the airwaves on Wednesday night.
14: I'm here already. I see what you mean. New friend and colleague.
15: Well, would we say an old acquaintance?
14: Have you met him?
15: Well, because he has worked on this station before.
14: Has he?
15: He has indeed.
14: He fired?
15: He was on the 10 till 1 slot, which is now with White and Jordan.
14: Ah.
15: Before White and Jordan.
14: He paved the way.
15: We had Keys and Gray. And Andy Gray is back on Talk Sport on Wednesday.
14: With Richard Keys?
15: Not with Richard. Richard Keys is...
14: we could have had White and Gray. Two colours.
15: Oh, that would have been cool. Oh. Well, it wouldn't have been really, would it? What would White and Gray make? Beige. So, there we are.
14: It makes beige. We'd make a more diluted grey.
15: Would it?
14: I'm not suggesting they mate. I'm just saying. Anyway, it's great that Andy Gray's back on as a guest from this, as you're presenting them.
15: Well, he's going to do co-commentary alongside Jim Proudfoot.
14: Oh, brilliant.
15: At Anfield for Liverpool against Atletico Madrid. I like Andy Gray, brilliant co-commentator. I hope he gets his old phrase out if there's a good goal. Oh, take a boo, son. I'll work on my Andy Gray impression before.
14: Wouldn't do it in front of him just yet.
15: No, I won't. I won't. But yeah, I'm looking forward to hearing
14: Andy
15: Gray back.
14: It's kind of a close Andy McCoy's impression, if I'm being hypercritical.
15: It's just a bit Scottish, isn't it, really? Now, you've given me a very interesting fact about the Bayeux Tapestry. Another one.
14: Yeah, go on.
15: Goodness
14: then.
15: Me, they just keep coming, don't they?
14: Yeah, we've got loads of them.
15: Would you like to know what the... Well, there are 93 what on the Bayeux Tapestry?
14: Bows and arrows.
15: Penises.
14: What?
15: What? Although...
14: You left someone's eye out. 93?
15: But 88 of them belong to horses.
14: Phew, that's a relief.
15: Wow.
14: What did you do at work today, Dad? I had to count the number of willies on the Bayeux Tapestry, mon cher.
15: Now, I think this is a bit of propaganda from the French here, because the longest of those 93...
14: Are we sure about this?
15: ...there belongs to the steed of William the Conqueror.
14: Well, he's going to ride a stallion, isn't he? He's not going to ride a neutered or indeed castrated or a mare.
15: No, he wouldn't, would he? But there
14: so
15: we
14: there's
15: are.
14: A long dong schlong on William the Conqueror's horse.
15: Well, you wonder how many penises there might have been on there if they hadn't have taken off the last 3 metres.
14: You think they might have waved them in celebration at the end, the Normans?
15: I wonder where that last sort of last chunk of it is. You know, someone rips it off and uses it.
14: It's like a jerkin or something, or a pair of trousers.
15: But as you stated last week, actually, it does belong in this country, full stop, because it was made by women in Kent.
14: Yes, but, you know, by then he conquered this country, started the Doomsday Book survey and all that stuff, so...
15: Wow.
14: But, you know... They haven't looked at it. It's 24,000 wrinkles on it, stains all over it. How about this one, though, from the Bayeux Chompers? A bonkers Bayeux bit of knowledge. Six eels appear in the tapestry, under the scene where Harold Godwinson rescues two Norman soldiers from quicksand near Mont-Saint-Michel. Six eels. He pulls it. He come out there. And he rescues them, and they've got eagles attached.
15: Goodness me, a lot happened in this battle.
14: It was a busy old time, wasn't it?
15: It really did.
14: Keep an eye out for King Harold.
15: Poor old Jeremy Clarkson. Did you read in The Sun over the weekend that he's had 11 sheep stolen from his farm?
14: You must be joking.
15: Hey. Well, it's not a laughing matter for Jeremy.
14: Is it a ram raid? I'm on a roll here. Keep them coming. Don't feel sheepish.
15: Well, you've got to feel for poor old Jeremy.
14: Hey, does that mean these farms for the chop?
15: They're worth more than £2,000. So I wonder if that's per sheep. Or, because that's quite cheap, isn't it? 11. 11 sheep for £2,000.
14: They've got to be more than 200 quid a sheep, haven't they?
15: Well, you'd think so.
14: I've got no idea.
15: But yes.
14: I think it's a bit woolly on this one.
15: He gave an interview to The Sun. He says he's asking for those responsible. He says, put them back.
14: This was a Friday story.
15: Was it?
14: Yeah.
15: Oh, well, the sheep are still missing, so it's important. Talking of missing animals, did you see the sighting? There was a sighting over the weekend of a capybara.
14: I did not.
15: Yes, there has been a sighting. Although I'm starting to be a bit...
14: dubious.
15: Because
14: what?
15: It feels as though once this story just sort of lacks a bit of steam, all of a sudden Marwell go, oh, we think we've had a sighting. And then, you know, they have us talking about it again.
14: Yeah. But our Country File correspondent, Dave, has said the current goat check is between £100 and £150 each, so £2,000 for this mini flock.
15: Oh, my word. Then why is lamb so expensive then? Well, if that's how cheap a sheep.
14: Well, they've got to chop it up, get the hooves off it, take its head off, strip it, do all that horrible stuff to it, and then mince it up.
15: Do like a bit of lamb. But yes.
14: Yeah, after my horrible description of it, you still.
15: Yeah. But yeah, a capybara sighting as the hunt for Samba goes on. The zoo confirmed that the animal was spotted by a member of the public on the 11th of August. So this is quite a while back now. I don't know.
14: A month ago.
15: Well, yeah, why are they not making it public before then?
14: I sent you, though, details of another escaped animal, did I not?
15: You did. Yeah,
14: this might get in the
15: well, I've got a lot of animal news to bring you after free.
14: Missing armadillo.
15: Yeah, missing armadillo and a dog stuck on a roof. Which
14: and talking of missing,
15: lots of exciting stories to come.
14: Now, as you know, on today's date in 1860,
15: yes,
14: Garibaldi, in the bid to reunite Italy, because bits were owned by all kinds of different kingdoms, he wanted to bring. We're a country.
15: We'll make a biscuit.
14: Well, on today's date in 1860, he reclaimed Naples. Which I think was owned by the Swiss or the Dutch or maybe even us. So he's in Naples. He's
15: would have been us, would it?
14: Well, we had chunks of everywhere.
15: Not in Italy, though.
14: And we did in Italy.
15: Did you really?
14: After in the Napoleonic Wars, Nelson was the boss of Naples.
15: Oh, wow.
14: So he kicked maybe Napoleon.
15: Well,
14: Nelson
15: maybe
14: was gone dead by then.
15: That explains why Italian clubs have the English badge in their crests. Then.
14: Also because we liberated them in the Second World War.
15: Well, yes.
14: Let's not forget that.
15: Yes, indeed.
14: However, in his honour, his Red Shirt Brigade.
15: Yeah.
14: Somebody there created the Garibaldi biscuit, as we know.
15: So I don't really know what a Garibaldi is.
14: Well, it's flat bits of almost unleavened bread with loads of currants and roast.
15: Oh, yeah, they're disgusting.
14: Well, I like them. But
15: well, I don't like anything with a raisin in.
14: This was in the Mail on Sunday yesterday. Just when you thought life couldn't be more galling, comes a dilemma to take the biscuit. Where would a Garibaldi's gone? Fans of the current snack, known as squashed fly biscuits for generations, are increasingly frustrated by their absence from shop shelves nationwide. My nan used to love a Garibaldi.
15: It's a very old school biscuit.
14: Old school.
15: If you were to go into like your grandparents' house and go in the biscuit
14: wafers
15: tin and all there was was a Garibaldi,
14: I'd have
15: it'd be very disappointed.
14: In a cup of tea, it's nice
15: no,
14: and chewy.
15: It's not.
14: One of your five a day.
15: Anything with a raisin.
14: In one post on Facebook titled The Great Garibaldi Disappearance of 2026, one man in Wisbeach, Cambridgeshire, well, there's not a lot going on, obviously, wrote, I swear, I haven't seen a packet of Garibaldi biscuits for months. Is this a nationwide biscuit crisis? Another wrote, I want to alert you all to the drama involving Tesco and Garibaldi biscuits. Our local store no longer stocks them.
15: Oh,
14: they're my husband's favourite and he's distraught. Fan, Jane Breams, called it the thin end of the wedge. First Garibaldi's and before you know it, it'll be fig rolls. That's a great story, isn't it?
15: Fig roll.
14: I love a fig roll.
15: No.
14: Oh, I love a fig roll.
15: Do you know what? There will come a time when your generation is gone that we will not have any fig rolls.
14: The all-American stuff, will it?
15: Well, no. But a biscuit should be a proper treat.
14: Okay, where do you stand on custard creams?
15: I love a custard cream.
14: See, and the next generation after you will say, oh, granddad, custard creams are
15: well, no, custard creams and bourbons, they will last the test of time. But, Gary, anything with a raisin in. Do you remember those little boxes of raisins?
14: Still get them.
15: Do you get still?
14: Because they're favoured by teachers to go in kids
15: on the front
14: to go in kids' lunchboxes.
15: Exactly. There was
14: nothing
15: more disappointing in your day than opening up your lunchbox to discover there was a box of raisins.
14: I'm sure if that was your biggest disappointment, you had a very sheltered life.
15: Well,
14: oh, Mum, I got raisins again.
15: They were disgusting.
14: We're in news now. Surely you not current affairs.
15: Hey.
14: Sorry.
15: That's very good. Now, in a moment, we're going to hear from the Mighty Moose. I just wanted to touch on Charlton because you were celebrating their promotion last week. Everyone was going on about what a great job Nathan Jones is doing.
14: In exactly that voice.
15: They got hammered 4-0 at Stoke.
14: Yeah.
15: His former
14: big result
15: club.
14: For Potters. Big result.
15: Nathan Jones, he is the gift that keeps giving, isn't he? Would you like to know what he has to say after this game?
14: I'd love to know.
15: He said...
14: Do his voice.
15: I don't want to...
14: do his voice. Imagine the voice of Nathan Jones' inbred cousin.
15: Well, I don't want to talk. I can't really do it.
14: That's good.
15: Well, I don't want to talk. No, that's Scouse. I won't. Well, let me just try. I'll try and remember how he sounds. I've got
14: a bit more Welsh.
15: I've all of a
14: bit
15: sudden
14: more Welsh.
15: Just
14: bit of a thing of Marcus Stead.
15: Since my Andy Gray terrible accent, I've just lost it. Goodness me.
14: When did you have it?
15: I've been quite good. Rory Bremner.
14: Tom Jones. Going back to the Potters.
15: He says, I don't want to speak too much about Stoke fans.
14: No.
15: But then he went on.
14: Of course he did.
15: Says, they've had it tough. They've come out of the Premier League. They've spent probably £300 million. It hasn't quite worked for some reason. What they've got to pray for is for me to be there every week because that's when they become a bit more vocal.
14: Risen to have a go at him,
15: yeah,
14: have a pop.
15: The fans are a little bit better when I come back, but I won't be back until next season. They're going to have to find another way.
14: That'll learn them.
15: Just
14: he can only ask the questions that are put to him, can't he?
15: Does he need to bother?
14: Nathan Jones, you went on too long.
15: He was dreadful at Stoke as well, really, wasn't he? But yeah, they got thumped 4-0. I think he made them get the train back. They were spotted at a train station, all the Charlton players.
14: They were in balaclavas, were they? Just checking.
15: No, they weren't.
14: I'll be too careful these days.
15: They're all sold out.
14: And finally, on the football meets property developer bombshell market, Man City fans, after a big money transfer, they wrote in the Sun yesterday, can buy club-themed luxury homes in Abu Dhabi. The minted Premier Giants, once branded noisy neighbours by former Man United boss Alex Ferguson, are to open their own first residential complex in their owner's home country. Buyers can even join a football academy and dream of emulating city stars such as Phil Foden, Erling Haaland, yada yada. The lavish development on the Yas Canal, never heard of it, will include a mix of apartments, villas and houses ranging from 1 to 5 bedrooms starting from £350,000 and rising to £6 million to
15: but
14: be part
15: why
14: of
15: why are they Manchester? How are they Manchester City?
14: Well, they're going to be themed by them around a football complex and owned effectively and administered with, you know, the leasing and the services by the club or obviously at the club's finance department.
15: Another way
14: help their above-line income, no doubt.
15: Yeah, very true.
14: Buyers will have access to a Man City-inspired sports complex, including rooftop football pitches and tactical match analysis rooms. The mini-city of over 2,000 homes, we have an ultra-modern fitness centre. Residents will also have a private beach with man-made lagoons and fans get their own city social club and matchday terraces. Right. Basically Man City land over there in Abu Dhabi.
15: That does sound quite cool.
14: You know, Qatar don't like Man City, but Abu Dhabi do.
15: One thing,
14: and they like the Flintstones. Abu Dhabi do.
15: Wait, what's the bowling ground now? Is that now flats? Is it? That's what they did to the Dell, and they promised us the developers said, oh, you know, we'll keep it, you know, Southampton themed, and so
14: it's in Southampton.
15: It'll still have a, you know, reminiscing of the Dell.
14: Of that sinking feeling.
15: And they didn't live
14: up to it. What's the feeling? How can it make it reminiscent of the Dell?
15: Well, what they were going to do is they were going to kind of like build the flats and have the middle sort of communal garden as a football pitch still. Right. But they didn't do any of that at all. And they've called it, they've just put a little road sign that says the Dell Way or something like that. And,
14: oh dear. Yeah, it's a very melancholy story.
15: Well, it really upset me because I just wanted to praise Everton for keeping Goodison Park and having the women's team and the under-21s play there. And also with the Moose coming up, I wanted to ask him his views because he was vocal on social media.
14: Of course he was.
15: About the state of food, or scran, as the Northerners say, at football grounds.
14: Thank you for that, as the Northerners say.
15: Yes, they do. Because someone posted a photo of their hot dog from Fulham over
14: the
15: weekend.
14: His sausage was sticking out.
15: Well, it was ridiculous. Basically, it's a burger bun with a rollover sausage.
14: For £8.50.
15: Which is ludicrous.
14: That is taking the absolute...
15: It is.
14: Mickey.
15: It's taken the sausage, really, isn't it?
14: Yeah.
15: So we'd like to see what the Moose's thoughts on how to improve football scran. There's a great X account called @FootyScran, and people send in the photos of... they send in photos of football, of food from around the globe, and they do it much better around the continent than what we do here. But I'm surprised at Fulham, because they were the ones who had that £100 cottage pie in the posh seats, didn't they? There was a story in the Sun a few weeks ago.
14: Anybody who pays £8.50 for a hot dog.
15: Yeah, but you're forced to.
14: Once their bump's felt.
15: Sometimes you are forced to.
14: They're not forced to.
15: If you're starving, what are you going to do?
14: Well, the Moose may have a suggestion.
15: He may do.
14: He's on the way after this.
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8: Fight the corner!
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0: bit of a drag. Not for me, because not only do we get to sum up all the weekend's big Premier League action, but more importantly for me as a West Ham fan and Kane Reeves as a Southampton follower, we get to talk EFL with that maestro, that master of all footballing knowledge, Ian Abrahams, the Mighty Moose. A big weekend, six EFL games at the weekend when the winning side scored four goals or more, and only six teams are still winless. Ian Abrahams on that and a lot more, but I presume, Ian, you would like to start, my friend, at the top of the Championship. Good morning, Ian.
1: Yeah, good morning. It's been quite a weekend, hasn't it, really?
0: Absolutely.
1: West Ham are back.
0: We're back!
1: West Ham are back.
2: You're back.
0: 3-0, come on. Cut some slack.
1: What are you laughing at? No, we're back.
3: I saw a lot of your fans complaining about a lot of sideways passing. Honestly, you cannot please the Hammers at all.
0: Well, we're the academy, that's why.
3: Well, no, fair play, you're starting to... You're not looking like relegation fodder anymore.
1: Well, is it 3 points off top spot? I mean, that's pretty good.
0: We're back. Southampton managed to draw with the mighty Imps.
1: Yeah. I know. Yeah. I mean, you know, how embarrassing must that be for a Southampton fan? Yeah,
3: good team, Lincoln.
1: Let's start at the top. I mean, there weren't too many golden straws in the Championship over the weekend. In fact, only one that I could see, and that was Swansea against Wrexham. But it was enough to keep Swansea on top of the table by a point from Middlesbrough. I saw a win at QPR, so Borough go second, QPR slipped to third. It was not really a 1-0 game. I mean, to be fair, I thought QPR had some really good chances in the second half. They're slipped to third, but certainly better than the 4-1 that they suffered back in March. But the team I really want to look at the moment is Bristol City. They won 2-1 at Burnley. Basically, they're up to fourth now, and it wasn't so long ago that Michael Scabala, they lost to Walsall in the League Cup on the opening night of the League Cup on the Thursday. Didn't get a good result against Millwall on the opening day of the season. And I think people were starting to think, well, you know, what's this team he's put together and strikers he's got? But they've now won three in a row, unbeaten in four, and they're fourth in the table. And I think they're a side I think we should very much keep an eye on this season.
0: And one of the six teams, I think, on 10 points, five games.
3: Would you like my fact about Bristol? Bristol's the...
1: Not really.
3: I'm going to give it to you anyway. They're the largest city in England never to have a Premier League
1: team.
3: Yeah,
1: we know that. I mean, everybody knows.
3: Oh, okay.
1: I mean, there are amoeba on Mars that know that. They really do.
3: I didn't say it was interesting, but it is a fact.
0: Cary Grant was born in Bristol. Real name, Archibald Leach. That's a more interesting fact.
3: Okay.
1: Yes. Stoke won 4-0 against Charlton.
0: Yeah, good game.
1: Charlton now, 2 weeks ago, they were the only team in the EFL with a 100% record.
3: They were promoted, according to everyone here at TalkSport.
0: They're still on 10 points.
1: Yeah, they were going to get... Nathan Jones saying that the fans didn't like him at all, so that's why they lifted their team massively and they beat Charlton 4-0. Millwall won 4-0 against Bolton. Yep. And then we come to the mighty West Ham. West Ham are back.
0: We're back.
1: Eighth in the table on 8 points, 3 points off top spot. They go to Bolton tomorrow and then Wrexham on Friday. By that stage, they'll probably be top of the league and running away with the whole Championship.
0: Forever blowing bubbles.
1: Apparently, Derby were poor at the London Stadium. Great to see Pompey win 2-0 against Cardiff, because obviously it was a game whereby they were paying tribute to Alan Knight, their legend, who sadly passed away last week. Burnley, by the way, I mentioned they lost 2-1, didn't I, to Bristol City just now. That's my stat of the weekend.
0: Lucy's stat of the weekend. Your own time, Kane.
3: It is is your stat going to be...
0: Fill him with another Bristol City fact.
3: Is your stat
0: going to
3: be they've signed Jamie Vardy?
1: No, but they have signed Jamie
0: Vardy. Jingle going anywhere in this universe.
3: That was just me filling
1: any
3: a bit
1: danger.
3: Of time.
1: That was...
0: Well, there better never than late. Go ahead and check the stats. Save the show for Smooth. Go on.
3: Go on, then.
1: Aaron Ramsey scored Burnley's only goal in that 2-1 defeat to Bristol City.
3: Well, the Oxford manager.
1: About an hour and a half before that, his brother, older brother, Jacob Ramsey, scored for Newcastle. Their equaling goal against Bournemouth in the Premier League. That was live on Talk Sport. It's the first time ever the two brothers have scored league goals on the same day.
0: That's a good stat.
2: That is fantastic.
0: That's a family affair. That is good.
2: That's brilliant.
0: Nobody else
1: is that not a stat?
0: A genius.
2: That is superb.
0: After last week's and the week before's frankly very poor stats, you redeem yourself.
2: That is brilliant news. I do like
0: that's
2: that
0: great,
2: a lot.
0: Really, seriously, good news.
2: That is superb.
1: There we go, you see. What else? Preston 1-2-1 against Blackburn. Yeah. Sheffield United were beaten 3-1 by Norwich, by the way, after a bit of a dicky start. And now beginning to hit some sort of form. They won a couple of games. And they tend to win big or lose.
0: They're indicators of your theory. They've not drawn any, and it's not really affected them. They're very much top half of the table.
1: That is the theory that I go by.
0: Which is theory.
1: Know, so.
0: Theorem.
3: Did you get our exclusive over the weekend that Hugh Jackman wants to buy a stake in Norwich City?
1: Yeah, I saw that.
3: Yeah, breaking news from TalkSport. That's
0: not breaking news.
1: And West Brom beat Watford 1-0 in the other game in the Championship. So we can move on to League Two now.
0: League Two and top of the tree.
3: We could go to League One, maybe.
1: League One. Let's do League One. Sheffield Wednesday. How great is it, by the way, after last season, with all the trials and tribulations, bad vibes around Hillsborough, to see Sheffield Wednesday, top of the table. Yeah. They've won 4 out of 5. They're ahead of Huddersfield, who were held at home. Stockport won 4-0 at Wigan. They're third. Bradford also on 9 points. Looking down the table, I mean, MK Dons have yet to win a game. They've drawn four. This is my theory, right? So they've drawn 4 of their 5. They've only lost once this season, MK Dons. And yet they're below Leicester in the table on goal difference because they've drawn 4 games. I mean, it really isn't worth drawing games anymore. And the only other two teams without a win are Doncaster and Wickham. Wickham involved in a 6-goal thriller with MK Dons at Adams Park. But, you know, if you were Paul Warren, you'd be sitting there going, we haven't had a bad start, you know, we're unbeaten. You know, we only lost one of our opening 5 games.
0: Average.
1: But when you've drawn 4 of them and you're only, on goal difference outside the bottom 4 in the table, probably you're thinking, actually, that you'd be better off having won 2 games and lost 3 of them because you'd have 2 more points, which is what my theory basically is. Leicester's 4-0 home defeat by Oxford obviously got most of the attention over the weekend. Have we got any thoughts on Leicester?
3: Well, we're going to be crossing to a Leicester fan, former member of this parish, Jake Watson.
0: We produced for the show when the show was good. Our mate Jake Watson.
3: Yeah, we're bringing him on in the
0: He's
3: next
0: over there
3: hour.
0: Live in Miami, I think, isn't he, later on?
3: My personal thought is that Russell
0: Your
3: Martin...
0: Your personal thought?
3: Your own thought? Well, because I don't want TalkSport to take responsibility for this thought.
0: It's not Andy Gray's thought?
3: No.
0: Okay, just checking.
3: I think Russell Martin has blagged his managerial career, and I think it's proven.
0: Who do you prefer, Nathan Jones or Russell Martin? Or Ralph Hasenhüttl?
1: The problem I see with Russell Martin's...
3: There is no plan
1: managerial.
0: Let's hear from Moose.
3: Okay.
1: Is that everybody knows what it is. You know, we're going to keep possession of the ball, we're going to pass it around, we're going to, you know, and if you can be defensively strong against them and play them on the attack, you've got every chance of winning the game. And you know, I look at Leicester and I think they've got to, in a way, Kane was right. They've got to think now of a plan B. Plan A is not working.
0: No.
1: They've only won one out of five. And, you know, this defeat at the weekend was abysmal. I mean, not taking anything away from Aaron Ramsey's side and the 4-0 win that they had. But it was such a poor... What I'm looking for? Such a poor return for them.
0: Well, also, they can't seem to score. They're one of the lowest scoring outfits in League One.
3: Also, another little Russell Martin fact is he has only won 3 league games as a manager since November 2024. So... since 2024 in November, he's only won 3 league games. 1 at Southampton, 1 at Rangers, and 1 at Leicester.
1: But Paul makes a good point as well. The only team that scored less goals in the league than Leicester at the moment are Peterborough, who surprisingly have only scored 3. Normally, you expect them to score a barrel load. Bromley, who played a game less, will score 4 goals, same number as Leicester. But Paul's right. We're all right. I think we're all right here. And I'm not really sure.
0: I think you're maybe the most, I'm second most. I'm silver and he's bronze.
3: There just needs to be a plan B. And this sort of ticky-tack of football in League One, you don't need it. You actually, like you say, you need goals. Go and play on the front foot. It's not a league that you care if you get promoted playing sexy football.
1: No, absolutely. Top scorers, by the way, in League One on Saturday were Stevenage, won 5-1 at Barnsley. A couple there for Dan Kemp, who came through the West Ham Academy. 5-goal thriller, Plymouth won 3-2 at Doncaster. Already mentioned that they haven't got a win this season.
0: Big one for us. Come on, you and me love that Queen of Stanley because of that old TV commercial. They've got their first
1: win
0: on
1: the ball. That's League Two.
0: I'm getting excited.
3: Yeah, calm down, jeez.
1: I was going to mention Reading's 3-1 win over Blackpool as well.
0: Good for the
1: Blackpool who started really well have lost a couple in a row. Into League Two. This is League again two. My
0: African standing
1: in my theory. Yeah. We'll come on to standing in a minute. No. Barnet, 3 points off the top, have drawn their last three.
4: Yeah.
1: Again, if they'd just won one of those games, they'd be top of the league still. You know, they haven't lost. That's the crazy thing. Quite a few teams actually in League Two that haven't lost. Tranmere, who last season were rubbish.
4: Yeah.
1: They haven't lost. They've got 9 points as well as Barnet. Walsall haven't lost. They've also got nine, and ditto Fleetwood as well, and Crewe. So there's a lot of teams there that have started the season well, but maybe just draws are hampering. All those teams have drawn three games out of their five so far, so if they just maybe won one more. Good to see Cheltenham up there as well. They weren't very good last season. York have done well after their return to the Football League. Port Vale, the only winless team in League Two. Not going well, I'm afraid, for John Brady's Valiants, and they were beaten at the weekend. We'll mention Accrington Stanley, who beat Crawley 3-2.
0: Let me set the scene. Okay. At the Crown Ground, which has a capacity of 5,450, 1,493 people turned up to see the Old Reds triumph for the first time this season. They've only been a club since October 1968. There we go.
3: That's a long time ago.
1: Yeah, it's quite a long time. I wasn't even born then.
0: It's only 57 years. 100 years after some football clubs were founded. They're new boys, they're new kids on the block. The pretty boys of football. The only boys after that. Come on, you Reds.
1: They've only been a club for 57 years.
0: I mean, 57 years, that's nothing. I'm trying to give them
1: I'm old, and even I wasn't born when they were a football club, so come on.
0: 2 years after West Ham won the World Cup, they were founded.
3: Wow.
0: On that tidal wave of football enthusiasm, and they finally got their first win since 1968.
3: Wow.
1: James Brophy, by the way, scored two goals for Gillingham. One was an absolute thumper from outside the box. The other one was Maradona-esque as he dribbled through the entire Rochdale defence. In Gillingham's 4-1 win at Rochdale, 500-mile round trip for the Gillingham fans to Spotland to see that one. Aaron Drinnen penned
0: Not as long as the over 600-mile round trip Plymouth fans in League One went to see their club get 3 points all the way out to Doncaster and all the way back.
1: Okay, I'll have it your way.
3: They always have a long journey, though, Plymouth fans, don't they?
1: Yeah, exactly.
0: Exeter, they don't.
3: Yeah, very true.
1: Plymouth and Exeter Bristol, always got long trips.
0: Bristol.
1: Aaron Drinnen signed a new contract at Swindon this week and celebrated with a hat-trick against Colchester in their 3-1 home win. Already mentioned that Tranmere beat Oldham. Mickey Mellon, who was a former player and manager, over 500 games playing and managing Tranmere. He's now involved at Oldham, of course. He's the manager there. And they lost 2-0 up at Prenton Park. Bristol Rovers are top. Steve Evans' side winning 1-0 against Rotherham, another one of his old teams, funnily enough. Bristol Rovers, I think this season, I mean, Steve Evans is a man who loves the promotion. He absolutely loves the promotion. So I wouldn't be betting against them. And Salford, suddenly a couple of wins in a row for the Class of 92's team. Joe Powell with a winning goal for them. It was a free kick. It was a pretty lucky free kick. I mean, he went under the wall and under the goalkeeper. So, but I suppose you've got to get it on target to make sure that you score. So they're going well as well now, Salford.
0: Now, make a point? Only one team has not lost a game in the National League, and they won again on Saturday, did they not?
1: They did win on Saturday. Would you like to tell everybody which position they're currently holding the table?
0: They're top of the table, but we call them Boreham Good.
1: Boreham Wood, absolutely. Came from behind, two late goals to beat Carlisle at Meadow Park. I see a lot of, I mean, they're already 3 points clear at the top. I see a lot of people actually saying to me that they think Boreham Wood will get promoted this year. I'm not getting excited yet. There's only six games gone, so there's a long, long way to go. But I've got to say that, I spoke to Luke Garrard in the summer and about possible promotion. You know, obviously they've been to the playoff final twice at Wembley and lost twice, once to Tranmere and then once, obviously, last season to Rochdale when they were 2-0 up. But, you know, fingers crossed for Bournemouth this year that they can get the job done. Honourable mentions to Hornchurch, who's still right up there in fourth place, Darryl McMahon's side. Only 4 points off top spot after another good result at the weekend for them. Fylde are doing pretty well this season as well. Towards the bottom, poor old Solihull Moors are the only team without a win in the National League this season, but you know, hopefully they'll be able to get something on the board soon. Not against Bournemouth, obviously. In National League North, well done to Oxford City. I was there the other week when they got beaten, actually, but they won at the weekend to go top of the table. And in National League South, we played the interview with KSI last week.
4: Yeah.
1: They were knocked off top spot at the weekend, but they're second still. So everything hopefully is still on track for Dagenham and Redbridge this season in National League South.
4: Now, I know we weren't in touch over the weekend, and that was partly...
1: Yes.
4: I know that's to inflict my personal woes and worries on people, but I had a very bad ear infection. I couldn't go out to my normal Saturday or Sunday morning car boot trek, so I could not enjoy a lovely £3.95 sausage roll, fried sausage, like a hot dog with onions, for £3.50.

0: You want to encourage people to go to the football. Not everyone, not everyone can go and make sandwiches beforehand. And I don't think some clubs don't even let you do it.
1: Moose, are you living in Enid Blyton, famous five novel from 1932? No one takes sausage, sandwiches, and a little bit of.
0: But the point I'm making is, I just mentioned last Friday I went to Oxford City against Buxton. You know, I queued up and I had just an ordinary burger, not a cheeseburger, just an ordinary burger. Yeah. And a portion of chips, and it came to £12.50. Oh, now,
1: what?
0: That's ridiculous.
1: What?
0: Exactly. That's non-league for you. And I think it was exactly the same, if not just slightly less, maybe 50p less, at Dagenham and Redbridge on Monday. Right? I go to a lot of race meetings, obviously, as well. And I remember last year, I had the misfortune of wanting to buy an ice cream at Lingfield Park.
1: Oh.
0: £6 for a 99. I mean, you know... People have got.
1: I think you're paying £9.69.
0: But if you're taking your kids along, suddenly you're buying three lots of these things. It's nearly 40 quid. Add a drink to that. You know, drinks are normally about £2.50 as well. I mean, where was I the other week? I wanted to buy a couple of bottles of water because it was hot. I think it might have been Dagenham, or was it a week before? I can't remember where I went the week before.
1: You've got a chuckle bit there, haven't you? It's probably Dagenham.
2: So you're saying KSI needs to lower his prices. I understand non-league football food being quite expensive because of the overheads they've got.
0: No!
2: No, I do. I get it.
1: It's not that. They franchise it out. They make the money, whatever the franchisee sells.
2: Well, it depends, though,
1: It depends on what?
0: I'm going to start naming
1: the free market economy of Adam Smith was discredited a long time ago, mainly by two interesting people you wouldn't normally put together, Mussolini and Franklin Delano Roosevelt.
2: Well, Mussolini, he was big on,
1: he was big on the rollover.
2: Food. That's why they're so cheap.
0: I mean, I'm going to start naming and shaming these clubs because, I mean, the price of food is just absolutely ridiculous. I mean, it's just stupid, really.
1: And from the look at that hot dog full on, the quality also needs a lot to be addressed as well.
0: Well, the quality of food in general is poor. I mean, it's not gourmet-style food, is it? It's very much, mass-produced, and it's, without doubt, the best burger I had anywhere last season and this season actually was when I went to Ashford in Middlesex. Ashford, when they played in the preliminary round of the FA Cup, they played
1: about,
0: I think Eastbourne. Eastbourne United.
1: Ashford in Middlesex.
0: Ashford in Middlesex, quite close to Heathrow Airport.
1: Yeah.
0: And their burgers were absolutely delicious. But most of the time, it's really poor. I mean, the standard is poor. The pricing is over the top.
1: Average.
0: Anyway, just two quick things to mention. FA Cup first round this weekend. Obviously, we're a fair way off. The big boy is coming in at any stage soon.
1: Yeah.
0: League One, League Two sides obviously come in the fourth round stage. Waltham Abbey won 7-0 at Brantham Athletic. So well done to Waltham Abbey. I thought that might be the biggest score, especially as the one below that was Cambridge City's 6-1 win over Maldon and Tiptree. But the biggest score of the weekend, actually, and I was really pleased about this because it gives me a chance to give them a mention on national radio again, and hopefully they are on the way back to something resembling the past that they had, is the reformed Bury. They do play at Gig Lane.
1: Yep.
0: They played at Gig Lane at the weekend against Withamshaw in the first round of the FA Cup, and they won not six, not seven, but 8-0. That was the biggest score of the weekend. Bury's 8-0 win over Withamshaw. The second round draw is at midday today, so that goes in. They'll go into the hat for that.
1: A joy and a delight as ever to have the Marty Moosey and
0: Sorry. I just need to say one other thing.
2: Go on, then.
0: Because it was pointed out to me.
1: Yeah.
0: Right. By Bartholomew on the A217 this week, that I haven't done any of my sort of, football related players.
1: Yeah, that injunction's still in place. Go on.
0: No, it's not. So I'm offering you this week, after his wonder goal at Sinsel Bank, Wellington.
1: Yeah.
0: His first goal, I think, for about 4 years.
2: He really put his boot through it, didn't he?
0: Yeah.
1: Are we going to go for famous generals?
0: What about shoes or or feet-related footballers? What are you laughing at?
1: How about Tony Cotti? Tony Cotti.
0: Tony Cotti is really good. I like Tony Cotti.
1: I think don't really... send any more, folks.
0: No, 8-10-89 at... I've noticed as well, you're starting to actually...
1: Paul Scholes. I said Scholes Sandals.
2: Oh, that's all right. Yeah.

0: How about the former Chelsea and Sunderland striker, Tore Andra Flip-Flop? No.
1: What? That's rubbish. No, rubbish. That's absolutely terrible.
0: I like Paul's one of generals. That was quite... That was going to be sophisticated. Famous generals. But no, we'll go with shoe-related.
2: Footwear or feet?
0: Yeah.
2: Toes, like,
1: I can't think of too many generals that are going to make it into our 11. But, I do think we need to start doing this again. It's a lot of fun. And as you're now promoting heavily the show on social media as well, maybe people will be able to... Yeah, we are. Yeah. Maybe people will be able to, via our Twitter feed, which is... TS Extra Time.
2: I think we're
1: I'm well
2: days.
1: On board with this now.
2: AX.
1: They'll be able to put some ideas there, and instead of me ringing Kane tomorrow and going, oh, how well did my thing go? I'll be able to see that either nobody got involved or thousands got
2: at
1: involved.
2: At TS Extra Time, then, please, or you can ring us on WhatsApp 03717223344, or even text us 81089, but that will cost you. And your home is at risk if you do not keep up with payments. 50 pence plus your normal sending charge.
0: The former Warsaw manager, not Matt Sadler, but Matt Sandel.
2: Nothing like each other.
0: That's
1: Matt Sadler,
2: no, it's terrible.
0: All right, then.
1: Hey, that is really... You're not very good at this, are you? I mean, you
2: Moose! Shoes! Cheers, Ian. Ian Abrams here. Back with the
1: Crystal
2: Thursday
1: Palace
2: morning.
1: Middlesbrough tomorrow night.
0: Oh, yeah.
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2: Well, it was an incident-packed Grand Prix at the weekend, and the race was breathtaking, full of courage, full of risk. Triumph for Kimi Antonelli for Mercedes. Took their breathtaking victory in that amazing Grand Prix. He was in 19th place. Caught and passed his teammate George Russell, slightly second, with three laps to go to extend his championship lead to 66 points. And I believe I'm right in saying this might have just ended 60 years of hurt for Italian drivers. It's the first homegrown victory at Monza for 60 years. Wow, to tell us more, delighted to welcome back to the show. It's been way too long. Our pal from parkforme.com has said good morning and welcome back to Todd McCandless. Good morning, Todd. That was a breathtaking Formula One, was it not? What did you make of it, sir?
12: It was incredible, wasn't it? It just, yeah, what a superlative drive from Kimi Antonelli. And look, I'll be the first to admit these new regulations are sometimes a little hard to like with the yo-yo racing and the 50-50 split in power. But you have to look beyond that and see what we're watching in a 20-year-old young man, second year in Formula One, up against the likes of George Russell, his teammate, starting 19th, almost last, coming all the way through the field and winning his home race, the Italian Grand Prix. And like you said, it's been over 60 years since an Italian's won the race. And, you know, Paul, if he goes on to win this championship, it's been over 70 years since Alberto Ascari, yeah, that Italians won the championship. I mean, it's just incredible, which brings up the questions. You know, a lot of people are suggesting, are we seeing a generational talent? And I think he's answering that with a very loud performance this weekend.
2: And we heard and saw at the end, Italian fans, who are normally rather supportive of the F mark Ferrari, they rose almost as one to give them a standing ovation.
12: Oh my gosh, yes. And it was interesting. You had a lot of the Tifosi in the old days. Everyone was wearing red and cheering for Ferrari. Of course, it's a religion in Italy. But this year, there were a lot of Tifosi out there with Mercedes jerseys on and celebrating. And when asked, they're like, well, yeah, I always root for a Ferrari, but you know, I'm here to support Kimi. So yeah, he's really moved the needle in that country. And what a likable young man, just a delightful guy. And it's an amazing time to be watching his career just launch. It's incredible performance.
2: And Red Bull's Max Verstappen took the final podium place. That was ahead, I think, of Lando Norris, McLaren, and Oscar Piastri. Lewis Hamilton was sixth. So maybe there are still, teething problems with the Ferrari car? Are there problems there, do we think?
12: Yeah, I think so. You know, Ferrari had a tough weekend. You had the crash from Charles Leclerc in lap one, very high speed, 60G crash. I think he's going to have some more medical checks out this week. But yeah, Lewis struggling, trying to do everything he can. I think Ferrari's one lap pace is very, very good. Their long run pace, they still have some work to do. Lewis Hamilton is saying, yeah, you know, he's staying positive about it. But yeah, it's very difficult to measure up against Mercedes still at this point. Now, they've brought in some development pieces. We still have a long ways to go. But, yeah, very difficult weekend. And like you said, with Lando Norris and Oscar Piastri in fourth and fifth for McLaren, coming off of winning two races in a row with Lando, you'd thought that maybe they were there or thereabouts. But this track, this high-speed track, just did not flatter that McLaren chassis.
2: And it was undoubtedly a disappointing day for George Russell. Antonelli's teammate, of course. For a while, it looked like he was in control of the race, so I thought, Russell, when he took the lead from the Alpine driver, Pierre Gasly. But, I mean, he seemed unstoppable, Antonelli. His car for everything.
12: Yeah, absolutely. And George, you know, it was a tough call for Mercedes. I think from their side of it, their strategy said really at the time of a virtual safety car, they brought in Antonelli because they had really nothing to lose and they wanted to split the strategies. That's the right call. And their strategy said that just a one stopper on the hard compounds would be the fastest way to the end for George. Unfortunately, they weren't counting on Kimi coming out and putting in the performance and setting the fastest lap in the entire race. And that's where you really got to raise your eyebrows. This is an exceptional performance from an exceptional young man. And the other thing that must be said about that, Paul, is even to start at 19, you know, sometimes you can get in amongst the midfield, you can lose a front wing, it's easy to do. But he was patient when he had to be, and he was aggressive when he had to be. Truly a much more mature head on his shoulder than the 20-year head that he has.
2: Now, listen to Extra Time with Acorn Insurance, the UK's largest tax insurance specialist. Todd's not been on the show for a little while now. We've missed you, Todd. 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
12: Yeah. It's just theparkforme.com. And we've been doing podcasts since 2005. There's over 1,000 episodes. So, and I do have to give a shout out. My co-host, Paul Charsley, is the sporting manager of Heart of Racing Aston Martin. And they just won the Lone Star Le Mans this weekend today. So, yeah, big shout out to him. But, yeah, if you love podcasts, you love Formula One, stop by.
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2: Now, here's the thing, my friends. You're listening to Extra Time with Acorn Insurance, supporting British taxi drivers since 1982. And, as we've already established, on today's date in 1860, Giuseppe Garibaldi conquered Naples, I think from the British, in fact, so we were certainly protectors of it. And, on today's date, it behooves me to tell you this, in 1909, Eugene Lefebvre became the first pilot of an aircraft to die in an aircraft crash. Oh, he was in one of the Wright brothers' planes. He was in Paris, in France. He was the first stunt pilot. He'd been doing stunts. He got fined the handsome sum of about £4 for doing stunts and flying too close to the spectators. The next day, brown bread.
0: What? Because in a plane crash?
2: In a plane crash. He was the pilot. He died.
0: Doing a stunt?
2: Well, I think he just took off and then crash landed. But he'd done stunts. He was the very first ever stunt pilot.
0: Oh, phew.
2: Showed off of it. Next day, he was dead. And took in a dreadful plane crash. Had he not been killed in a plane crash back in the day, Buddy Holly, born in Lubbock, Texas, where I've been, would have been 90 years old today. He died in the plane crash alongside the pilot, of course, Richie Valens, very young Mexican-American rock and roll star, and the Big Bopper. But it's Buddy Holly, whom we remember this morning on what would have been his 90th birthday. And this is just beautiful.

0: course, inspired the song, his death inspired the song American Pie and changed American law. And I'll tell you why after the news and sport on Talk Sport and Talk.
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14: From the Sky News Centre at 3. 5 people are dead and 5 others seriously injured after an Amazon cargo plane overshot the runway while attempting to land in Miami. The Boeing 767-300 was coming in to land from Puerto Rico and hit vehicles on the ground. Miami's fire chief, Rayed Jadala, says crews were on the scene within seconds.
15: The airplane did strike a couple of vehicles. A couple of victims were actually trapped in the vehicles. In addition to that, we had a very complex fire. Engine compartments that were on fire, including a search and rescue of the pilot and co-pilot that were trapped in this aircraft.
14: A police dispersal order is in place as hundreds of protesters have gathered in Portsmouth. It's after a dinghy, reported to be carrying around 140 migrants, was intercepted in the English Channel yesterday. It's thought to have made one of the longest journeys of any small boat. Landings as far west as Hampshire are rare. The co-leader of Germany's far-right party, AfD, says the country deserves to be governed sensibly. Exit polls predict a landslide win in Saxony-Anhalt, which would mean it's the first time a far-right party could govern a German state since the Second World War. In sport, Arsenal made it 3 wins from 3 to start the defence of their Premier League title with a 2-1 victory at home to Chelsea. Captain Martin Odegaard got the winner.
16: It was a big game, massive game, tough opponent, really hard for us. It's a really good team, so it was a big fight and we got there in the end, so brilliant.
14: Everton scored a dramatic stoppage time equaliser in a 2-2 draw at home to Manchester United. In the Scottish Premiership, Hearts were 2-1 winners over Dundee, while Hibs suffered defeat by the same score at St Johnstone. And Kimi Antonelli became the first home Formula One driver to win the Italian Grand Prix since 1966. The world championship leader overtook Mercedes teammate and title rival George Russell with just 3 laps to go, having started 19th on the grid at Monza. That's the latest.
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17: With your sports headlines, I'm Will Hobbs. Flowing football, a muscular win, a captain in the goals and more David Raya brilliance. Mikel Arteta was purring after Arsenal's 2-1 win over Chelsea. And perhaps the best moment of them all was Ezri Konsa's crunching tackle on his former teammate Morgan Rodgers.
18: Unbelievable. I think he's had 6 training sessions, 11 competitive minutes against Villa, and then you have to play against Chelsea, man-to-man against João Pedro and these guys. He was immense, I thought.
17: Xabi Alonso, meanwhile, was pleased his side took the attack to the champions.
19: We have fought till the end. The spirit of the team was good. The commitment and the attitude from the players was good. And this is about details. It was going to be an intense game, but it hurts. But calm, and we continue.
17: Meanwhile, Michael Carrick says there wasn't much his side could have done to prevent a howitzer of a stoppage-time equaliser by Ainsley Maitland-Niles on his Everton debut.
20: He's put in the top corner from 25 yards, so he can dissect it in all sorts of different ways now at this stage once it's happened. But it was a terrific strike from him. And, 30 seconds to go. Football brings you certain things at times.
17: To all that one finished at Hill Dickinson. Elsewhere, top seed Carlos Alcaraz eased into the quarterfinals of the US Open with a straight sets victory over American Tommy Paul. His comeback continues after missing 4.5 months with a wrist injury. And Kimi Antonelli started in 19th but still managed to beat George Russell to the Italian Grand Prix. It's the second furthest back a driver has ever come from to win a Grand Prix after John Watson's victory from 22nd on the grid in 1983 at the US Grand Prix.
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0: on then, Sam. Pyotr Tchaikovsky's finest hour, the 1812 symphony, the overture. And the reason we're playing this is because on today's day, in 1812...
1: Yes.
0: The battle that inspired this amazing piece of music was fought and won by Napoleon.
1: Ooh, which battle?
0: The Battle of Borodino, the bloodiest battle of the whole Napoleonic era. Now, between 1803 and 1815, when the Napoleonic Wars won, something in the region of 3.5 million people died.
1: Yeah.
0: Disease, sometimes starvation, civilians caught up in the warfare. But the Battle of Borodino on today's day, in 1812, what a finish, was the bloodiest single battle in Napoleon's long history.
1: Well, then why didn't he write such an upbeat tune for it?
0: He didn't write it. I'll tell you why.
1: You'd expect it to be a bit mournful.
0: Well, it was the battle where Napoleon, French, beat the Russian army of Kutuzov. It's memorialised in the amazing book by Leo Tolstoy, War and Peace. Because Napoleon wins it. Tchaikovsky was Russian. Why, you might ask, was he celebrating that defeat of the Russians? Well, it's because they went into Moscow,
1: yeah.
0: But the Moscows had done a scorched earth. They all pulled out. Moscow was empty and was in fire. So Napoleon went off, got all the way to Moscow. Hitler didn't manage. I've got all the way to Moscow. He said,
1: no one's here.
0: I think there's no food here. So they began the long march back, which ended in the virtual destruction of the Grande Armée. And really the end of Napoleon's power, probably. So battle, he was then sent away, then the Battle of Waterloo. So it's like a triumph in defeat. It's like we celebrate Dunkirk in some ways.
1: Okay.
0: Battle of Borodino.
1: So, in theory, the Russians, as well as helping us to win World War II, they also ended Napoleon.
0: Yeah, but they've been alive. It's all very complicated. They've been alive with Napoleon. And the reason Napoleon didn't send is an Imperial Guard to... I mean, something in the region of 30,000 French died on that day. About 53,000 Russian soldiers died on that day. But when you think of the population, 83,000 people in one day died, okay? But he was hoping that the Tsar would change his mind and not ally with Prussia and Britain and all the others and Austria and would join Napoleon again. But he didn't, because they had the scorched earth thing and basically destroyed their own city, Moscow. But that's why they were constantly shifting their alliances then. Around that time.
1: Well, that was a very upbeat piece of music for what is a very...
0: It's a triumph, actually, because Inco Napoleon...
1: But 3.5 million people dead, Paul.
0: I'm not on that day.
1: Oh, yeah, but still, the period, it's...
0: I know, but, you know, it's 12 years, Napoleonic Wars, savage times, no penicillin.
1: I suppose. So Tchaikovsky was Russian.
0: Yeah, and Pyotr Tchaikovsky. Yeah, he wrote the Nutcracker Suite.
1: Didn't he kill himself by drinking poisonous water?
0: Well, he was in St. Petersburg, there was a cholera epidemic... And he apparently drank a bottle, had a glass in a restaurant of non-boiled, non-pure water. Ooh. And that killed him, got cholera.
1: You don't get that.
0: But there was there's a kind of conspiracy theory. He was gay, Tchaikovsky, and I think he was fearing exposure. And at the time in that era, early 20th century, that would have ruined him.
1: Yeah.
0: I think he may have topped himself.
1: Oh.
0: Or deliberately drunk, like, you know, taking pot, like, hence the word Russian roulette.
1: Is that where Russian roulette comes from?
0: No.
1: Oh, is it not? Okay.
0: I was just saying, you could argue it wasn't guaranteed to kill him.
1: Yeah.
0: Very good film, actually, by Ken Russell, with Glenda Jackson, Ken Russell director, and Richard Chamberlain, called The Music Lovers, all about Tchaikovsky.
1: So I kind of think Tchaikovsky is, like, really back in the day, like Mozart.
0: No, he died last century, but he died in the early 20th century. He wrote, you know that song Nut Rocker?
1: No.
0: Based on the Nutcracker Suite that Tchaikovsky wrote.
1: Oh, okay. Nutcracker.
0: Yeah, but Nut Rocker is a rock and roll version of it.
1: Wasn't it Alan Turing? Did he die eating a poisonous apple because he was gay?
0: No, was...
1: What?
0: Stay with me on this one.
1: Okay.
0: He may have poisoned himself. I don't know about the apple. Maybe you're confusing with that Philip Oppenheimer, the father of the atomic bomb, had poisoned an apple he was going to give to one of his tutors at Cambridge.
1: No.
0: Maybe he did eat a poisoned apple then.
1: Well, I'll look into that.
0: Was that Snow White who got given a poisoned apple by the wicked stepmother because she was the fairest of them all? Maybe he did that. I know Turing. I think he may have killed himself, Turing.
1: Yeah, I think he did.
0: He was under investigation.
1: He ate a poisonous apple.
0: And he went through some weird form of early chemical castration to try and... he was prosecuted for being a gay man.
1: Yeah.
0: We didn't know Tchaikovsky.
1: How times have changed. I was quite fascinated, Paul, by your Buddy Holly story, The Day the Music Died Indeed,
0: yeah.
1: With Big Bopper on the plane. And
0: Richie Valens.
1: And the pilot, of course.
0: It's a very good film about Richie Valens called La Bamba, with Lou Philippe, what's his name? The Mexican-American actor. It's a great film.
1: I don't know.
0: Rather rude, but it's a rude bit in it, but a good film. It's a great film called Buddy, starring Gary Busey.
1: What I think, well, Buddy Holly would have been as big as Elvis if he had lived. Wouldn't he? Because you said he wrote his own songs.
0: He wrote and wrote his own songs. But so did Eddie Cochran. Eddie Cochran died in this country young as well.
1: Well, he was doing such a big tour, Buddy Holly, because the crickets broke up, didn't he? So he was doing a big tour to make money. But also, he actually had a tour bus.
0: Yeah.
1: So he wasn't planning to fly, but I think it was something wrong with the heating system or something like that in the tour bus, which meant he had to hire a plane.
0: And I think Willie Nelson gave up his seat.
1: No way.
0: For the Big Bopper, or I think for the Big Bopper to be on the plane.
1: My word.
0: So he'd have died on that day as well, I think.
1: That is mind-blowing.
0: But they used to hop it. Well, but Patsy Cline, his birthday falls on tomorrow's day. She died on the plane.
1: Those sort of musical coincidences.
0: The near misses.
1: Yeah, the near misses. Yeah. Like Michael Jackson was apparently meant to be in one of the Twin Towers for a meeting on the day 9/11 happened, allegedly. But also...
0: Which falls, of course, the 25th anniversary this Friday.
1: Soon, indeed.
0: Yeah. And sadly, we're not on.
1: Glenn Miller died in a plane crash, didn't he?
0: He did.
1: Who else? I don't know. When you look at those...
0: Ricky Nelson. John Denver.
1: John Denver died.
0: Yeah, John Denver. You know Ricky Nelson. Poor little fool. It's late. I want to get on home.
1: That's your Klein. Otis Redding as well.
0: Otis Redding died in a plane crash, that's right.
1: Oh, yeah. When you look back at those old aircraft...
0: Quicker by rail. Safer by rail.
1: Well, you just look at them and think they look a bit flimsy. I wouldn't have got in them, would you?
0: No, but you said you wouldn't go parachuting. You wouldn't have got a plane, would you?
1: Yeah.
0: Listen, Kane, the good news is you get to meet Buddy Holly. The bad news is you're on the plane with him. You want the ticket? Kane, where are you going? You don't want to fly it on the plane.
1: No, not at all. Well, Buddy Holly, so his died in America, did he? Okay. Did they ever find his body?
0: I think so. It was in the plane crashed into a lake. I think shortly after takeoff.
1: And they changed the law because...
0: Well, the tragic thing is that his young wife, was expecting their first child. And they flashed the news of his death on the TV. And she saw the news and such a shock, because she'd not been told that she miscarried.
1: Oh,
0: and they changed... So they lost the baby and she lost her husband. And they changed the law after that they wouldn't allow names to be announced, apparently, on American media... Controlled media. Now it's Wild West out there again. It was social media, but it can't until they know that the nearest and dearest, the next of kin, have been informed.
1: That is tragic.
0: Tragic story.
1: Wow.
0: Thanks for cheering us all up when that one came there.
1: Oh, dearie me.
0: And also on today's date, talking of tragic stories, on today's date in 1940, the Blitz began. The Battle of Britain began. Britain, London cities were bombed for 50 nights consecutively. It didn't end, the Battle of Britain, until the 16th of May 1941. Mm. 43,000 civilians, mainly, were killed. 139,000 Brits were injured. 2 million houses were destroyed by the Luftwaffe. 60% of them in London.
1: Well, cheers for...
0: And people wonder why we don't like Adolf Hitler.
1: Cheers for the more I learn about Adolf Hitler,
0: the less I like him. And Herman Goering.
1: Lou Diamond Phillips.
0: Lou Diamond Phillips, that's it. He's a great actor.
1: Phil Tovey there. David Hutchinson says, quick fact for you two lads, Napoleon III was buried in Chislehurst in southeast London.
0: Good fact.
1: That is a good fact. Oh, we'll have to go and look at his tomb.
0: I think he was exiled after he'd lost the Franco-Prussian War.
1: In Southampton, there's an exiled Argentinian leader buried in...
0: Ooh.
1: I don't know his
0: name. Simon Bolivar, he's Venezuelan.
1: No, it wouldn't be him.
0: Well, talking to Southampton...
1: Yeah.
0: On today's date, in 1625, the Treaty of Southampton was signed between us and the Dutch to combine against the Spanish.
1: Oh, okay.
0: She signed in Southampton on today's date, 401 years ago today.
1: But then, as we know, our history with the Dutch then didn't last very long, did it? Because they were the last ones to sail up the Thames.
0: They were
1: the last ones to really invade us.
0: Yeah, well,
1: some may say
0: tried.
1: It's happening now. Talk sport. How about... this is for our text topic.
0: Oh, go on then.
1: Do you want to lift... Should we lift the mood from plane crashes?
0: And the Blitz.
1: And the Blitz. And,
0: and fighting the Spanish.
1: Yes, right. thank you. Well, as the Moose said, his text topics are a lot of fun. As he liked to claim.
0: He hasn't got a lot of fun in his life.
1: Oh, no, bless his heart. Stacky the Blue Nose, who's superb at these.
0: Hello, Stacky.
1: He says, how about Dr. Martin's Odegaard?
0: Very good. Or Dr. Martin O'Neill.
1: High Heel Ruddock instead of Neil Ruddock.
0: That's more of a stretch, but I'll accept it.
1: Yes, indeed. I don't think he wears those either. Yeah. Also, how about Benjamin Sesecco? Sesecco shoes. I don't know what Sesecco shoes are.
0: Sketchers, are they? Like Sketchers?
1: Maybe. Ken.
0: Sketchers shoes.
1: Or he says, how about Steve Clarke's?
0: That is good.
1: That is very good.
0: Is there, is it Mark Steele? Who gave a Stiletto?
1: Stiletto, that's not bad.
0: Who?
1: Who was the England goal, the third choice goalkeeper? Luke Steele.
0: Luke Stiletto.
1: Yes.
2: Okay.
1: How about, who else we got here?
0: Franz Slingback and Beckenbauer. Slingbacks.
1: Slingbacks. Okay.
0: Terrible. It's a work in progress. Ignore me.
1: How about Erling Haaland?
0: That's pretty good, actually.
1: Or Bukayo Saka. Saka. Yes. There we are.
0: Oh, Saka. I get it.
1: Loafer Blissett from Woody.
0: Oh, that's very, very good. That's the best one so far. And a reminder of the great Luther Blissett.
1: And also, wow.
0: It's a weird thing, right? Sorry, it's a sidebar. A group of very, very academically endowed Italian academics, because Luther Blissett wouldn't have played in Italy, right? Four or five of them got together and wrote a massive book called Q, right? And it's about the Reformation and the religious wars in Italy in the 16th and 15th centuries.
1: Yeah.
0: But they wrote it all under the pen name Luther Blissett. If you look up Luther Blissett, and Luther Blissett had nothing to do with it. They just thought, well, this, and they all love football. So they wrote this very learned, gripping book, but you know, about the martyrdoms and the killings and battles. And it's by Luther Blissett. They just took his name.
1: He was taking calls to be a guest on Italian history.
0: Can you please join us on Sky News History Arts Italia style, Luther? I know nothing about this. They've nicked my name.
1: David Hutchinson says, Payne Stewart, the American golfer, was an odd one for plane crashes. The cabin didn't put the pressure on the, and they flew almost 4 hours of occupants incapitated before crashing.
0: Incapacitated.
1: So what does that mean? They didn't turn the pressure on.
0: They're knocked out.
1: Oh, well, let's move away from...
0: Well, you read it out. Yeah. Don't blame David.
1: David, yeah, I'm sorry. I don't...
0: He's a grim and grisly. We love a bit of, you know, if it's far enough in the past.
1: Yeah, I suppose. Yeah. We still...
0: Here's the thing. On today's date... Now, this one's all right. 350 years ago today,
1: okay,
0: the very first submarine attack occurred.
1: Oh, how many people died?
0: None.
1: Oh, good.
0: They tried it.
1: Wow.
0: A captain called Ezra Lee of a very early submarine, because it was in 1776, right, called the Turtle, tried to attach a time bomb under the hull of HMS Eagle in New York Harbour. It fell off. But at least they had a go. First submarine attack thwarted, but they were on today's date, 1776.
1: That would be a horrible way to, like, fair play to the Navy being in submarines. Could you imagine the fear?
0: Have you ever seen the film Das Boot?
1: No.
0: The German film about, in the what they call the, you know, the wolf pack, the German U-boats. And it terrifying. I think of the 30,000, roughly, U-boat sailors and captains, I think only like 10% survived.
1: Oh, dear.
0: Because it was just like, you know, floating, you know, underwater coffins by the end of it. They were all right at first, and they called them the happy days when they could pick off the merchant ships at will, trying to starve the British into submission. And then we got convoy systems worked out, and the Americans helped out, and after that, kaput.
1: Well, see, now we don't really need people in submarines, do we? Surely that we've got the technology to make drones, like almost drone submarines.
0: How you say that, but your submarine can sneak up. That's why there's the nuclear capability submarines. Go up and can go up, sneak up around the North Sea, go past Greenland. That's why Trump wants Greenland. Get up near Russia. Just there waiting.
1: See, if I was forced to join the armed forces, I probably would choose the Navy. But
0: you're too tall for the Navy.
1: Am I?
0: You bang your head on. You know, the submarines
1: you
0: are
1: know,
0: lower
1: but
0: the
1: that's
0: ships.
1: The thing, I would have to ask them not to put me on a submarine. I'd just have to be on a ship.
0: If you join His Majesty's Armed Forces, you can't say, I'd like to be a sailor, but not in a submarine. if it's all the same to you, I get a bit of a chesty cough and I'm a bit claustrophobic.
1: Well, I am claustrophobic.
0: You go where you're told, boy.
1: Well, it depends. I've only got one more year to join up anyway, actually. And then otherwise, the only way I'm getting called up is if we're all called up.
0: Yeah.
1: Yeah. And then
0: when would that be?
1: Well, you never know. You never know, do you? But I'll have
0: it. I do not. I'm not going to be called up. Oh, I'm in my 60s. I'm knocking on.
1: You can still help your country, can't you? You can still do something.
0: I can broadcast.
1: You can, yes.
0: Raise the morale of the troops. Now, 90 years ago today, the very last carnivorous marsupial on planet Earth died. The thylacine.
1: What's that?
0: It's that stripy little Australian, Tasmanian, tiger-y type
1: thing.
0: They
1: are beautiful.
0: Last one ever died out. Today's date, 1936.
1: Why did they die out? They were gorgeous creatures.
0: They were hunted to extinction.
1: They're almost like zebra patterns on
0: them,
1: weren't they?
0: They were hunted to extinction because they were predating on the sheep of your Tasmanian settlers.
1: Oh, dear.
0: And the farm was going to find
1: out. We could have kept one in captivity.
0: So that Jeremy Clarkson is moaning about his sheep being rustled.
1: Yeah,
0: well,
1: very
0: one in captivity is no good. They die out, don't they?
1: Oh, yeah, you need
0: the last
1: two.
0: One, don't we need
1: you
0: two?
1: You need two.
0: And also, on today's date, now much earlier than you think, a man called Philo Farnsworth patented...
1: Philo.
0: The very...
1: The filing cabinet.
0: No.
1: No.
0: Philo spelled with a PH.
1: Oh, okay.
0: He patented the very first fully electronic television. Now, John Logie Baird's TV was part mechanical, almost clockwork. He made one that was completely electronic. What year do you think it was patented? A lot earlier than you think.
1: 1900.
0: Well, not that early.
1: No.
0: You know, radio, they did with your mug. How can we have TV before radio?
1: All right. Well, it's 1972.
0: 1927.
1: Oh, okay. Well, I wasn't too far off.
0: And he only appeared on television once.
1: Why?
0: And it's a programme, well, because he was asked to. But it's ironic, the man who invented the electronic
1: TV.
0: Television.
1: Didn't want to be on TV.
0: And it was a kind of What's My Line type programme where there's the mystery guest. You can ask a few questions of him and guess why he's on the programme, what made him famous. And nobody guessed it correctly, that he'd invented the medium they were on, the electronic television. So he won $80 and a carton of Winston cigarettes, who sponsored the show.
1: I bet he's glad he's dead now, watching if he sees some of the rubbish that's on his invention.
0: I think he'd rather be alive.
1: Well, probably.
0: Very, very, very old indeed, because it was on today's that he patented the first electronic television. Final one, I know you love this one.
1: Go on then.
0: We mentioned this on Friday's show, when we talked about the MI5.
1: Oh, yes.
0: On today's date in 1978, within walking distance of this building, a Bulgarian dissident called Georgi Markov was walking across Waterloo Bridge, not a care in the world.
1: I think I know this story.
0: Novelist, satirical writer, didn't like the communist Bulgarian regime. A man called Francesco Gallini approached him with his umbrella, held up the umbrella, fired a ricin pellet into the guy's leg and killed him stone dead.
1: And so we knew the guy that done it and we caught him, did we?
0: No, because he went back to Bulgaria under diplomatic immunity.
1: That is proper Bond.
0: Smuggled out the country, yeah.
1: It's like the...
0: Georgi Markov, poor bloke, died on London Bridge, cause of death, ricin pellet fired by a combustible type umbrella.
1: That's proper from Russia with Love, isn't it, with the shoes.
0: Wasn't even raining.
1: No.
0: And on that bombshell, on the way to save the show, add to the show, imagine. The show may not be worth saving.
1: Well, let's not end on death. Let's end on an upbeat shoe-related footballer. Our last one before the break, Phil Tovey, Deck Shoe Rice. Oh, maybe we shouldn't have ended on that.
0: Yeah, that's good, Declan Rice.
1: Yeah,
0: Declan
1: Rice. It's okay. It's Deck okay. It's all for fun, isn't it? It's a lot of fun.
0: Laugh? I thought we'd never start. We're live till 5.
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0: And you're listening, my friends, to Extra Time with Acorn Insurance, the UK's largest tax insurance specialist. And let's turn now and consider the fickle finger of fortune and football. I think 10 years ago, Leicester City, amazing place, great team, won their very first Premier League title. A couple of years later, of course, they clinched the FA Cup. Now, all teams, all histories, all, you know, as with countries, have their ups and downs. At the moment, I think it's fair to say, with absolutely no disrespect, Leicester are going through a bit of a downturn. At the weekend, two strikes on Mark Harris helped Oxford United beat them 4-0. Heaping further pressure, we understand, on Russell Martin. Fans not happy.
1: Russell Martin, your football is poo, was what was sung from the stands, Paul. I cleaned that up.
0: We didn't need to hear that.
1: Well.
0: But we do need to hear from friend of the show and friend of mine. I've not spoken to him for a good while. I believe he's in Miami. And I'll maybe tell us why. As we welcome back to the show, from when the show was good, my top producer, Jake Watson.
1: I only went all the way to Miami to get away from you.
0: Hello, Jake. Welcome back to the show. No, I feel like we only ever want to talk to you when things are going bad. That's not the case. But you were the obvious person to speak to because, of course, we know how well your Big Strong Leicester Boys podcast does. And I'd imagine there are some fairly strident and trenchant views being expressed at the moment. How are you, Jake?
16: Good morning, Paul. Yeah, I'm okay. Yes, I am in Miami, so that's good.
0: Yep.
16: That's the good part. But yeah, it has been a while since we've spoken. But unfortunately, I have become very accustomed to this world of radio where anybody wants to speak to me when Leicester are doing really bad. So it's never when we do well, but it's been quite a while since obviously we've had a conversation because it's not been good for a long time. And right now it's the worst it's ever been, quite literally. Wow. It's the lowest point in the league that we've ever been in an entire history. It's as bad as it has ever been, and it's not going to get any better anytime soon. Let's put it that way.
1: Well, mate, from being a Southampton fan, I'm used to Russell Martin's sideways passing. What were your initial feelings when he was hired?
16: It was the same as everybody else's, and not just Leicester fans. The entire world knew it was a terrible appointment. Everyone knew it was. It was just the wrong manager at the wrong time. With the greatest of respect, and I mean this in the politest way possible, Russell has become somewhat of a laughing stock. And he became almost unemployable. Yet our football club have been determined to hire Russell Martin for a long time. Since his post Southampton, before he got the Rangers job, on numerous occasions, our ownership wanted to hire Russell Martin. So our attitude was that, do you know what? It's going to happen at one point or another. So we may as well just get this out of the way. He'll be sacked in 6 months and then we'll just start the next, you know, toxic process, which this football club goes through, which essentially is a manager comes in for 6 months. He's absolutely terrible. We replace it and then we end up in a worse position than we were. And then, unfortunately, the reality is that's the cycle we're going to go through until this ownership eventually leaves.
1: But do you think he will go then? Because with the ownership putting the club up for sale, and after backing him in the transfer window...
16: Is it up for sale?
1: Is it?
16: They've never said anything. They haven't said anything. They don't communicate with the fans. No one's got a clue. No one has got... We're assuming. We've heard through various reports the club is up for sale. I suspect we'll probably go into administration before the club is up for sale. Because... Again, if you're going off the reports, because that's all we've got, the asking price in terms of what he's asking for is around £200 million. You're not going to get £200 million for a football club in League One. It's just there's not a hope in hell's chance that that's going to happen. And we are on the brink of administration. So his pride will see this club either go down to League Two this season, because he's clearly not assembled a culture and a club capable of winning games of football, and he's not willing to sell it for less than the price tag that he's set on it. So I suspect at some point it'll be forcibly removed from his hands and we'll go into administration. And, you know, as far as for Russell Martin goes, I don't know how we can sack him. because we gave him a 3-year deal, yeah. Which in itself is insanity. We can't afford to sack him. We just simply cannot. So if you sack him, if that's £1 million, £2 million as a payoff, that'll send you into administration. It was, in the politest way possible, it was a huge gamble at the start. And unsurprisingly, inevitably, it's going exactly how everyone thought it would.
0: Now, we are only, what, 4 or 5 games in. Two of the teams below you in the table, you're 17th at the moment on 5, but two of the teams below you have a game in hand. No guarantees on that front, of course. You kind of raise the spectre of a reverse Wrexham there, back-to-back-to-back relegation. Is that something that you are serious about, Jake? Is that seriously a possibility,
16: Absolutely.
0: You think?
16: Absolutely. It has got the hallmarks. It has got the... It is staring you right in the face. Last season in the Championship, we had the biggest budget in the Championship by a country mile. Yeah. The biggest wage bill in the Championship by a country mile. And everyone was saying, oh, Leicester will bounce straight back. And all the fans were saying, no, that's not what's going to happen. We understand what's going on here at this football club. And even the owner and everyone else was adamant that we would get promoted. We got relegated. And the exact same thing is happening again. We have the biggest budget the League One has ever seen, and we will not get promoted. And look, whether we get relegated or not, I'm not quite sure. It is only 5 games in, but I'm pretty confident in saying we will not get promoted. You know, whether we get relegated or not remains to be seen. But for me, the hallmarks, you know, we should not ignore what happened last season and what is happening this season. It very much could happen again. And, you know, just on Russell Martin again, since he won promotion with Southampton in 2024, he's obviously been at Southampton, then in the Premier League, then Rangers, now with us. He's won 3 games of football.
0: Whoa!
16: Get this, Paul. The problems at Leicester is not Russell Martin's fault. Now, Russell Martin is a bad football manager, but he's come into a terrible football club. And if you don't mind, I'll read you a couple of stats that go back to prove just how bad this football club has been for a long time. As far as our managers go, because I said this isn't Russell Martin's fault. Let's go back to Steve Cooper. So post Enzo Maresca, so the last time that Leicester were good, and this isn't that long ago, but we've gone through that many managers. To put into context, Steve Cooper, in his time at the football club, and I'd say a good win percentage for a manager at a football club is around 40%.
0: Yeah.
16: That's a good win percentage. Steve Cooper had a win percentage of 16%. Ruud van Nistelrooy had a win percentage of 12%. Gary Rowett had a win percentage of 14%. God, Russell Martin so far has won 1 game against Notts County, who last season in League 2. Burton Albion, favourites for relegation. MK Dons also promoted from League 2. And then against Oxford, who themselves had a transfer embargo in the summer, a club who are in bigger disarray, apparently, they are. And every single one of these managers are coming in and given the same tools from the useless, incompetent, negligent ownership. And each one is going to fail. Honestly, I'm telling you, Paul, we could have Pep Guardiola as the manager and the outcome would be the exact same thing. And it will carry on until the ownership leaves.
1: You mentioned the bad communication. Do you know, there wasn't even a statement to say that Gary Rowett had even left the club, you know, really.
16: But
1: was it before?
16: It was the same with Ruud van Nistelrooy. So
1: yeah,
16: when we got relegated from the Premier League, we got relegated. We were the second club in the entire country who knew what league they would be playing in the following season.
0: Yeah.
16: We didn't fire. We made Ruud van Nistelrooy go into pre-season training the following season, because at no point did anyone speak to him. He didn't have a single conversation with anyone in the ownership. He had to turn up for pre-season knowing full well he was going to get sacked. And then on the 30th of, July, when the financial year ended, they then sacked him and then brought in the new manager. That's what we do as a football club. They don't communicate. They don't talk to anyone and say, Ruud van Nistelrooy knew he was being sacked. And last season, in terms of the communication, mate, it's non-existent communication. The owner came out last year and did a sit-down interview. It was the first time he'd spoke to the fan base in 10 years. Mm. And it was an absolute car crash interview. He was talking about getting automatic promotion. We got relegated. That's how delusional and how, you know, clueless this man is when it goes to running a football club. And look, I just want to throw in, because people get confused with Leicester and the ownership and King Power.
0: Yeah.
16: Because obviously you spoke about the success that we had. Now, Unfortunately, in 2018, the owner of Leicester City and King Power died in a tragic accident. So yes, you can say, is it the same Thai ownership? Yes. Is it King Power? Yes. But it is not the same owner. We are under a different ownership from when we won the Premier League. And the foundations that were put in place by that previous owner was obviously incredible. And it went on to mean that we went and won the FA Cup under the current owner. But every single season since unfortunately Vichai died, the club has finished in a lower league position. And slowly but surely, he has chipped away at that incredible foundation that was in place from the previous owner. And, you know, and for people to understand, look, let's say, for instance, as an example, if my dad had, you know, produced, you know, had an incredible home and been a very successful businessman and suddenly passed away and I inherited his house. Now, immediately that house I inherited wouldn't become, it burnt to rubble.
0: Yeah, not going to fall down straight away.
16: But eventually it would. Mm. And so people really still now fail to distinguish and differentiate between the two ownerships because they still see it as King Power. Unfortunately, Kun Top, who we have now, is not his father. He's a million miles away from it. And it's very sad. It's very unfortunate in terms of what happened. And then, you know, for what he's had to deal with as an individual. Mm. But the cold, hard reality of the situation is that he is an incompetent, negligent, useless football owner. And you have to ask, at what point, if we don't go into administration, does the football governing body, the FA, step in and do something? Because this isn't just a football club going through a cycle of going through a tough time. Nobody goes from, it was not even just 10 years ago. It wasn't just 2021 of the FA Cup. 4 years ago, I was in Rome watching us play Roma in a European Cup semi-final.
0: Yeah.
16: We're now losing 4-0 to Oxford. We're now losing. We were 3-0 down to Burton Albion. We will be in League Two next season. And it's not because we've not got money. It's not because we haven't got the facilities or the infrastructure. It's because we are so poorly run. Yeah. You know, there are clubs, you know, like, you know, Leeds, Coventry, you know, who might be nodding, you know, Reading, who've gone through similar things with bad ownership or have fallen through the divisions. But at no point were those clubs spending three, four times more than anyone else in the division and still getting relegated.
0: But Reading ain't Leicester. You're a club with an amazing history.
16: Well, of course not.
1: The money that you've spent, like, for example, it's on wages. The wages have staggered me.
16: It's frightening.
1: Yannick Vestergaard, for example, who... No wonder he didn't want to leave. He was on 80 to 90 grand a week with Leicester. Like, that's insane for the player that he was. How do you address the Russell Martin situation, though? Because as you say, you can't sack him because the payoff.

0: our season.
1: Wow.
0: We have over 23,000 season ticket holders. Yeah. We played Milton Keynes a couple of weeks ago. We had over 6,000 fans there in the away end. There are Premier League clubs that don't have that level of fan base going to away games. You know, we are a huge football club with a fantastic fan base. Yes, there has been protests. Yes, there has been, you know, serious voices of discontent and anger. But unfortunately, we all realise that they're just not listening and they're not interested and they're not going to do anything. When I say they, the ownership, they're just not going to. So it's pointless even trying to do it. So we're all just going along because it's what we do. I would love Paul to turn around and say, do you know what? I'm not going anymore. I hate this. And I do. I hate going to games now.
2: Can't do it.
0: But you can't. You can't just decide, do you know what? I'm not doing it anymore. And we're all the same. And this is the sad reality, because as long as we keep going to games, as long as we keep getting thousands and thousands of season ticket holders, you're putting money in their pocket. Mm. And unfortunately, and whilst that's still going, it's not forced out of his hand, this will continue to happen. And yeah, I mean, the wages and the lessons learned and the mistakes, I could go on for hours and hours. And look, there's a famous in-betweeners quote, isn't there, of what, plan A? Well, I didn't think we need a plan B. And this is the situation with this, and I'm not going to complete the rest of it, with Russell Martin. They had not even contemplated that this would not work. Yeah. So there isn't a plan B. There isn't a plan B. You can't sack him because we go into administration. And then talking of plan A's and plan B's, what's the biggest criticism of Russell Martin?
1: There's no
0: plan
1: B.
0: He's not got a plan B as a manager. 100%. Well, guess what? Plan A's not working.
2: He's found his home.
1: Well, mate, my only advice would be...
0: Plan A doesn't work in League One.
1: Do not listen to any of his post-match interviews because they will drive you insane, honestly.
0: I have.
1: He's full of so much... corporate jargon.
0: Yeah.
2: Go on then, Jake. What have you got for us to end on?
0: No, so after the game yesterday, he blamed it. He said that there was a number of young players in the squad who've never done a three game week before. It's not 3 game week, as you've played Saturday, Tuesday, Saturday. If you're going off that basis, it means that next week's only a 1 game week, despite the fact you're still playing on a Tuesday and a Saturday. And then you go through the starting 11. And there's only one player in that entire team who wouldn't have experienced that sort of week before, because they've all played Football League for years and years. Even the young players are very experienced at this level of football. He said, and his answer to it was they just need to run more. He's got the biggest squad in the division, and he says basically they were tired and they need to run more. Yeah. Well, rotate the team more with your massive squad and don't say they're inexperienced when you can see, you can look at the starting 11 you've picked and there's all huge amounts of experience. It's just waffle, it's jargon. And everyone's bored of it already and it's 5 games in. Everyone wanted to give him a chance and they genuinely did. But after, you know, you can't with that team be one win in 5 games of football and suddenly think, do you know what? The writing's on the wall here. You're not going to turn this round. We can all see how this ends.
1: I guarantee you, in the next international break, they'll all be on a team bonding session in Loch Lomond.
0: Yeah. Yeah. Every post on social media from anyone is just bombarded with Rangers fans telling us and gleefully enjoying the downfall or further downfall of Russell Martin. Obviously, he's not very popular there. But, I mean, as I said, at first, we were kind of ignoring it and saying, look, well, let's give the guy a chance. You know, this could be a nice opportunity for him, or it could be an opportunity for us. You know, we could actually be, you know, the best kind of solution for both parties here. But the reality is that the most obvious thing, which is often the reality, was that you're a club on its knees and you're a manager on its knees, and it's just meant that you both have just fallen even further.
2: 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Well, we're live till 5. 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I'm a West Ham fan.
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11: Now let me share with you, my friends, two archetypal, very personal memories of football. Not at a stadium, not on the telly. I remember regularly being chased away as a kid, bouncing balls off walls. We painted a goalpost on the side, and it was right below a sign that said no ball games. And the janitor at that high rise, the caretaker bloke, would come out and chase us away regularly, and we'd always go back. The other image I've got is the only time I've been to Brazil, 1987, and we flew in early, and as we drive into our hotel, right behind the Copacabana beach, dawn was rising, and there were kids playing football on the beach. And those images could fit perfectly, in fact they do, into our next guest's brilliant book. The book is called Street Football, the real grassroots of the beautiful game. The author is David Proudlove, and it's a kind of left-field approach to football, a personal quest into where football is forged. Grassroots football, of course, but it also means tarmac football, waste ground football, beach football, recreation ground football. And David Proudlove, to tell us more, joins us now. Good morning, David. Congratulations on a brilliant book published by Pitch. I know you write regularly for Football Heritage and contribute there. How long has this idea been gestating, been brewing in your mind? Because it's a brilliant notion, this.
12: Yeah, well, I mean, I think if we're being truthful, when it comes to football and players, whatnot, we all started kicking a ball around in the street or, you know, on a car park or wherever, you know, informal places. We don't all start playing football on a field. And I, you know, it got me thinking a few years back around such a where football really comes from. Everybody talks about grassroots football, whether it's, you know, kids in clubs or non-league clubs and whatnot, but the real grassroots are, you know, the streets, you know, informal spaces. That's where it all starts. It's all where it begins.
11: One of the great photographs in this brilliant book is of children playing street football in Soweto, the shanty town in Johannesburg, ahead of the 2009 Confederation Cup. And right near that are photographs of a rather young-looking, but very promising-looking player who's wearing a shirt saying he's sponsored by RJM Mini Coaches. And it's you, David Proudlove. you as a mini footballer, and there's a photograph of where you and your mates used to have kick arounds.
12: That's it, yeah. You know, we, as I say, yeah, if we're being truthful, that's where we all, that's where we all come from. Those little, you know, snippets, you know, old photographs of me. That was me. That was my friends. That's where we were, where we grew up in the northern reaches of Stoke-on-Trent. But you know, it's not just about Stoke-on-Trent. This phenomenon of ours, it's all over the world. As you say, shanty towns, beaches, wherever you can make a space to kick a ball around.
11: And there's an amazing, again, I'm not just going on the photographs, there's a wonderful chunks of the book about the Ashbourne Shrovetide game. And at the 1966 game, there's Sir Stanley Matthews looks like being hoisted up by the crowd. You focus quite a bit on Shrovetide football. Tell us a bit about that, if you would, please, about Ashbourne.
12: Yeah, well, the Ashbourne thing, because I don't live, you know, a million miles away from Ashbourne, and I did some work up there. You know, we all know about it. We've seen footage of it. We've read and heard. I wanted to go and witness it. It was something that I'd always wanted to. So I got up there. I didn't hang around there that long, actually, because as I'm sure you appreciate, it's absolute chaos. Yeah. It left me with a strange feeling, really, because although it was sort of chaotic, when I got up in the town, there was lots of local people sort of hurrying and scurrying around, you know, talking about, well, you know, we're going to see the football. And it struck me that, you know, this game that's been, you know, going on for hundreds of years is an important piece of, you know, local identity, and, you know, people, you know, relate to it, and you know, it's important to them. And that was the, you know, one of the real feelings I got when I went up there. And, you know, it is a real spectacle. Yeah. You know, we talk about, you know,
11: it's like the Apprentice Boys game from Shakespeare's time. It's got that feel. I've been there once. It's got that feel, I think. You kind of feel like running the balls in Pamplona. Anything could happen.
12: Yeah. As I say, it's chaos. You look at it, and it's like a huge rugby match involving hundreds and hundreds of people. But it's good fun. As I say, it's a real important part of Ashbourne's heritage. Only a few weeks ago, I was up in Ashbourne, went and had a look in the museum, and the Ashbourne Museum is just totally about the Shrovetide game.
11: Now, there's also a wonderful chunk of the book about a golden era. It's before even my time. You talk about just after the Second World War, when schoolboy football was incredibly popular, taken incredibly seriously. Almost, it reads from your book like English schoolboy, Scottish schoolboy football as well. It was like a national obsession, David.
12: Yeah, it was. I mean, the schoolboy football was absolutely huge. I mean, even into the, you know, 1980s, you know, schoolboy internationals were played at Wembley. The little football league that I was involved in as a youngster, we used to get tickets to go and see the schoolboy internationals that tended to be held just after the end of the football season. Some of the players that I saw representing England, you know, went on to be good pros. Yeah. So, you know, Ryan Giggs was one, although he played as Ryan Wilson. I saw Sol Campbell.
11: Well, that colleague and friend here, Perry Groves, was an English schoolboy international.
12: Yes, he was. Lee Clark was probably the best, I saw England play Italy's schoolboys. Lee Clark scored a hat-trick. You know, you thought he's going to go. I mean, and he did. He went on to be a decent pro. But it was huge. But the schoolboy games used to attract huge attendances. You know, never mind the internationals. Just, you know, the and some of the players became sort of local heroes, whether they became, you know, professional footballers or not.
11: Now, you quote in the book Sir Bobby Charlton's famous dictum, the 1966 World Cup was won on the streets. And then later in the book, you talk about what can be learnt on the streets. Tell us a bit about that, because you've got some... I mean, I remember playing... We used to play in one of the few roads around where I lived in East London, Leytonstone. I was quite near a big recreation ground called Wanstead Flats, but we played on the streets because it was just a thing to do. Fewer cars around when I was a kid, but also it was a very no-car road, but almost like an alley. And you kind of refer to what you can learn on the streets as opposed to what you can learn, for example, in an academy or on a decent pitch or a stadium.
12: Yeah, I mean, it's what I see is the streets or whatever giving to youngsters is, you know, creativity, yeah, improvisation, and you know, resilience. You know, these are, you know, the tough places. You go down on a curb and you know about it. You know, it's but you know that. The bounce that you get, you're going to have to react differently and, you know, control the ball differently. You know, and the surfaces are obviously are completely different. So, I mean, it's now, I think I read something about Lionel Messi. Yeah. You know, he used to play on, you know, awful surfaces, broken glass and stones everywhere. And, you know, he did all right.
11: Brilliant stuff there from our pal David Proudlove. You can read his stuff on Football Heritage, but also get hold of his book. It's our Talk Sport and Talk Book of the Week, published by Pitch. Street Football, the real grassroots of the beautiful game. Brilliant photographs and some great anecdotes in it as well. And we're live this morning till 5. Cheers, David.
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11: So how do you want to see the NBA champions, the New York Knicks, live in New York City? 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And good luck to all of you. And you're listening, my friends, to Extra Time with Acorn Insurance, supporting British taxi drivers since 1982, as we talk about the day today. And born on today's day in 1934, one of my absolute favourites when it comes to blues and maximum R&B, James Milton Campbell, better known to one and all as Little Milton.

0: On his birthday, you're going to make it. And let's go now to another soul and R&B classic legend, Joe Simon, born on today's date in 1936. Go on your birthday, Joe. Get down on the floor.
1: Why don't you get on?
0: Even more soul coming your way now. Happy birthday to Alpha Anderson, one of the female front people, great singer, with that great band Chic, born today's date in 1946. And Gloria Gaynor, born today's date in 1947. Gonna have to say goodbye soon, but not right now, Gloria. Loser Sport on the way, you lucky people.
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7: Five people are dead and five others seriously injured after an Amazon cargo plane overshot the runway while attempting to land in Miami. The Boeing 767-300 was coming in to land from Puerto Rico and hit vehicles on the ground. Miami's fire chief, Rayed Jadala, says crews were on the scene within seconds.
8: The airplane did strike a couple of vehicles. A couple of victims are actually trapped in the vehicles. In addition to that, we had a very complex fire. Engine compartments that were on fire, including a search and rescue of the pilot and co-pilot that were trapped in this aircraft.
7: A police dispersal order is in place as hundreds of protesters have gathered in Portsmouth. It's after a dinghy, reported to be carrying around 140 migrants, was intercepted in the English Channel yesterday. It's thought to have made one of the longest journeys of any small boat. Landings as far west as Hampshire are rare. The co-leader of Germany's far-right party AfD says the country deserves to be governed sensibly. Exit polls predict a landslide win in Saxony-Anhalt, which would mean it's the first time a far-right party could govern a German state since the Second World War. That's the latest.
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9: With your sports headlines, I'm Will Hobbs. Flowing football, a muscular win, a captain in the goals and more David Raya brilliance. Mikel Arteta was purring after Arsenal's 2-1 win over Chelsea. And perhaps the best moment of them all was Ezri Konsa's crunching tackle on his former teammate Morgan Rogers.
10: Unbelievable. I think he's had 6 training sessions, 11 competitive minutes against Villa, and then you have to play against Chelsea, man-to-man against João Pedro and these guys. He was immense, I thought.
9: Xabi Alonso, meanwhile, was pleased his side took the attack to the champions.
11: We have fought till the end. The spirit of the team was good. The commitment and the attitude from the players was good. And this is about details. It was going to be an intense game, but it hurts. But calm, and we continue.
9: Meanwhile, Michael Carrick says there wasn't much his side could have done to prevent a howitzer of a stoppage time equaliser by Ainsley Maitland-Niles on his Everton debut.
12: He's put in the top corner from 25 yards, so you can dissect it in all sorts of different ways now. But at this stage, once it's happened, but it was a terrific strike from him. And 30 seconds to go, football brings you certain things at times.
9: To all that one finished at Hill Dickinson. Elsewhere, top seed Carlos Alcaraz eased into the quarterfinals of the US Open with a straight sets victory over American Tommy Paul. His comeback continues after missing 4.5 months with a wrist injury. And Kimi Antonelli started in 19th but still managed to beat George Russell to the Italian Grand Prix. It's the second furthest back a driver has ever come from to win a Grand Prix after John Watson's victory from 22nd on the grid in 1983 at the US Grand Prix.
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14: and on DAB. Radical Cool, Kerouac and Beatnik, laced with gonzo journalism and jokes. High-thinking nocturnal emissions from the undisputed lord of the lightlessness. 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

0: on, stop your sobbing. Because Chrissie Hynde is 75 years old today. Happy birthday, Chrissie Hynde, front woman of the main songwriter for that great and, I think, criminally, cruelly underrated band, The Pretenders. I mean, I love
1: it. Massively.
0: Stop your sobbing, of course.
1: Stop your sobbing. Yes, it was.
0: And well, while she was...
1: There was a rumour that she was quite friendly with Ray
0: together.
1: Davis.
0: They lived together for a while.
1: Oh, did they?
0: Yeah. Wasn't the rumour.
1: Just lived together.
0: Well, they were cohabiting.
1: I see.
0: And I suspect that means...
1: Half the rent, I guess.
0: Enjoying a bit of afternoon delight.
1: Well, maybe.
0: Yeah.
1: Afternoon delight.
0: Speaking of which, maybe infecting that on you in a bit. There's the thing, folks. Okay, now, I'm a lover of all kinds of music. I can live without too much thrash metal. I've got to be in the right mood for...
1: Pink Floyd.
0: Well, no, for techno. Got to be in the right mood for techno.
1: Oh, really? What's your class as techno, though?
0: Well, Moby.
1: Oh, yeah, well, I think everyone's
0: got to be. I don't mind it every now and again.
1: Weird mood for that.
0: More ambient-y stuff. And chill-out stuff gets me down after a while, because it's always, just, you know...
1: See, apparently you're meant to listen to slow chill-out stuff when you're feeling sad.
0: As opposed to uplift chill-out stuff.
1: Yeah, it's meant to uplift your mood.
0: Okay, but I do love all types of music. And, you know, we work out the birthdays, so we said we'll come back with Chrissie Hynde. That was Kane's decision.
1: Yeah.
0: And I said, but also...
1: Vindicated, I was.
0: Born on today's date in 1964, Eric Wright.
1: Eric Wright, yes.
0: Eric Wright, one of the original lineup of hugely influential... Gangster rappers, one more, NWA.
1: Yes.
0: Eazy-E. Eric, right now, can we have the woman from the Styland vocal band?
1: I did not ask for this. I wanted just Chrissie Hynde, and then you gave me a choice of NWA.
0: No, but we could have had Keith Moon. He died on today's date, 1978, drummer man with The Who, of course.
1: We should have him, actually.
0: Well,
1: really.
0: too late now.
1: We should have him, really.
0: Led Zeppelin performed as Led Zeppelin for the first time on today's date in 1968.
1: Yeah.
0: The Teen Club... In Denmark.
1: Bit niche, okay.
0: Bit niche, Led Zeppelin, one of the biggest selling bands of all time. Bit niche, that's a 1 million record. Anyway, that's niche. Said no to that. And he would have no truck with Bennett Tench? Keyboard player with Tom Petty of the Heartbreakers.
1: Well, yeah, but he's the keyboard player. It's not Tom Petty himself, is it?
0: It's the stars, the celebs.
1: Me.
0: With now your mates with Robbie Williams.
1: Oh, we're going to have, Dave Matey.
0: So anyway, we're going to be playing. We're going to be saying happy birthday. We're the only radio station, I guarantee, in the world this morning that will be saying happy birthday to Margot Chapman.
1: Exactly. This is why I wanted us to do it, because Margot Chapman doesn't get enough credit.
0: And what does Margot Chapman do? What does she play?
1: She plays the...
0: She's a vocalist.
1: She's a vocalist, but she was very musically talented, so she could
0: play...
1: She could play...
0: Did she study then?
1: Oh,
0: Juilliard?
1: She taught herself. She could play any instrument.
0: Play the kazoo.
1: You give her any instrument, she could play.
0: We'll say happy birthday to her in a bit.
1: Well, let's say it to her now.
0: It was... Okay, then. The biggest selling single, I believe, of 1973 was
1: exactly.
0: This.
1: Exactly.
0: Features brilliantly performed by Will Ferrell and Steve Carell and co. in the film Ron Burgundy, The Legend of Anchorman. Happy birthday, Margot Chapman, who for the briefest of brief times, born in 1857, was a member of the Starland vocal band. Thinking of he's
1: working up the
0: appetite. This is awful. Ugly's in the afternoon, isn't it? Oh, it's about swagging off work and getting involved. Skyrocketing sight. Boom! Afternoon delight. Jesus-tastic. Anyway, happy birthday. Today's your birthday. Good luck with a bit of afternoon delight. It's all right if you're on your own.
1: How was this in the era of Bowie?
0: Crossover.
1: Having
0: people bought it because it was a bit
1: biggest selling single in 1973.
0: A bit saucy.
1: Is it really?
0: Almost banned by the BBC.
1: Does this get you in the mood?
0: Anything gets me in the mood.
1: That's a personal question.
0: Those were the days. Back in 1973, anything got you in the mood. I was only 14, 15. Looking at Moth would get me in the mood.
1: Oh, dude.
0: Iron Mash will get me in the mood. Anything will get me. You know, watching Crossroads will get me. Oh, that Noel Gordon.
1: Well, happy birthday, Margot.
0: Oh, Crossroads.
1: Happy birthday. How old is she today?
0: Born today's 1857, so she is 69 years old today.
1: 69. Wow.
0: Stop that. don't link that to after.
1: No, what?
0: Now, I'm sorry.
1: I wasn't.
0: Where's Jake Watson? He used to have
1: a
0: filter.
1: Me. Hey, I thought that was very big of me to agree to have Jake Watson on the show because, well, do you not think it is? As a,
0: we did show you up.
1: The former producer of this show.
0: You've been on the show several times,
1: No, exactly. But, it's almost like inviting your ex to your wedding, isn't it? I suppose.
0: I'm not married to you, Kate.
1: No, I'm not.
0: I'm fickle. Stuart Armour on Fridays used to be Alex, didn't it? Alex Irons.
1: Yeah, I know. I'm just
0: Sam Stevens started it all off.
1: I thought he was great.
0: Before
1: Jake
0: then, it was our mate.
1: Who?
0: Well, our great film reviewer.
1: Who was that?
0: We've had him on the show loads of times.
1: Who?
0: He comes in and does the driving of the show.
1: Who's that?
0: You can't remember.
1: I don't know who that is. Who are you talking about? Oh, John Hearn.
0: John Hearn.
1: Yes. Well, he actually produced you, did he?
0: He did for 2 years.
1: Did he?
0: He thought it was a sports show.
1: Oh,
0: and it was,
1: wow.
0: And the show was good.
1: Oh, goodness me.
0: And it was mainly about Atlantis, films,
1: yeah,
0: blues music, and every now and again, something on dinosaurs.
1: Well, anyway, I'm glad I put my pride to one side and let
0: In fact,
1: Jack
0: he's back on
1: the
0: Wednesday
1: show.
0: Thursday. I'm going to tell him you've forgotten him.
1: Didn't well, fantastic. I love having John on the show.
0: Oh, he's such a smart... So you don't like Dave, then?
1: Oh, I love it. I love
0: it.
1: What
0: would you prefer? If it's a 5-day-a-week job going, would it be right? John wouldn't do us 5 days
1: no,
0: a week.
1: Do you know what?
0: Get bored with a susu.
1: Or, if I'm honest, man, I'd do a bit of cost cutting, do it myself, and we could share the money on a bigger budget for the show. no, don't walk out. That's outrageous. Look, I'm just being economical. There we are. That
0: it's
1: was
0: the truth.
1: That was an answer.
0: What you're being
1: yeah,
0: economical
1: very
0: with.
1: True. No, we couldn't do this show without you. Dave.
0: We do it quite a week. He does 1 day a week.
1: Yeah, he does, actually. Right, anyway, would you like some animal news? I've been going through my animal journals.
0: I think we better
1: do.
0: Are we going to mention the missing animal?
1: Well, we are. Yeah. Have you seen Stanley? Yeah, if you live in East Sussex, keep an eye out for Stanley. Now, what is Stanley, you're asking?
0: I know, because I sent you the story.
1: Yeah, he's a six-banded armadillo. Oh, no, he's of a six-banded armadillo. What's of a six-banded mean?
0: Well, they've got those little chunks,
1: of like
0: armadillos.
1: A litter of six.
0: It's like, imagine the carapace or a shell.
1: Oh, so he's got,
0: cockroach.
1: Like six shells.
0: Lovely-looking animals.
1: Yeah, he escaped from Animal Magic, a company that is based near Helsham.
0: Helsham, yeah.
1: Yeah, the organisers... They often go to schools and parties and they take the armadillo with
0: take
1: them.
0: Take him out and show little Stanley off.
1: But he's gone missing. I don't know how quick an armadillo is or how this armadillo
0: is. They're fast.
1: But
0: they're not like a sloth or ninja tortoise. They're fast.
1: It's
0: scurry.
1: He could be drawn towards smells from a farm shop in the area.
0: Oh,
1: so
0: tasty.
1: Yeah, or barbecues. So if you're having a barbecue, you're not really having a barbecue now.
0: Eat cooked meat, is he?
1: Well, no, but they just...
0: Oh, the smell of the meat.
1: They get a smell of the meat and they'll head over. Now, six banded armadillos can have a body length of between 15 to 20 inches. That's 40 to 50 centimetres. Tails that are 8 to 10 inches and can weigh between 6 and 16 pounds.
0: They're about 2 foot long, fully grown.
1: Yeah.
0: And can weigh about, one stone, 2 pounds in the old money.
1: But be careful, because I imagine they get quite startled. So if you do see Stanley, make sure you get in contact with...
0: don't corner and they can kill you.
1: No, don't do that.
0: Well, they can't kill you, I made that up.
1: Or don't kill it.
0: No, why would you...
1: If you don't.
0: Who's supposed to be an armadillo killer? Nobody.
1: You never know, do you? But yeah, if you see Stanley, make sure you get in contact with Animal Magic in East Sussex.
0: In Hailsham.
1: Yeah.
0: Or indeed...
1: And say, come on.
0: Let's be honest, the RSPCA.
1: Yeah, indeed. Yeah.
0: Maybe he's looking for Samba, the capybara.
1: Also,
0: a weird breeding program, that wouldn't it? That half armadillo, half capybara, a capidillo.
1: And this is a sad story. Well, it's a sad story with an upbeat ending, because in Falmouth over the weekend, firefighters were called to a property because a dog got stuck on a roof.
0: And in Cornwall, Devon.
1: Yeah.
0: No, Cornwall is Falmouth, isn't
1: this it? This is quite sad.
0: Oh.
1: Sweetie.
0: Dog.
1: He was a rescued dog from Macedonia.
0: Oh, dear.
1: Yeah, and his owners say he likes to get out and about. And so they've had to modify the house. But we'd never dreamt that he'd be able to open a window and scramble up on the roof.
0: Is he a cat burglar?
1: Well, I'm not sure how he's got up on the roof, but the dog is stuck on the roof and he just doesn't know which way to move. The firefighters, they took over an hour to save him. But that's good news, isn't it?
0: They saved him, though.
1: Yeah, they have saved
0: him. I see a bungalow in his future.
1: But yeah, lock your window. How's he opened a window and got out? Honestly. Outrageous.
0: No thumbs, have they, dogs? How's he managed that?
1: More animal news as well. Did you know that humans aren't the only species that have accents, regional accents? We learned a few years ago that cows have moos different...
0: My eye!
1: Well, they do. That's true. Scientists proved that. They're different.
0: They've got a lot of charm in their heads, have they? A cure common cold, have they?
1: A cow in Cornwall will sound different to a cow in Norfolk. They just have different sounding moos. Anyway... They just do, Paul.
0: Is there any evidence? Is there any recorded evidence
1: in your
0: journals?
1: Yeah, they have.
0: Can you back this up myself?
1: Well, all right, then. Let me find out.
0: Hello, my darling.
1: John Wells, professor of phonetics at the University of London, said...
0: We're not an expert in bovine life forms.
1: No, but he said regional twangs had been seen before in birds, but cows also have them. Now, this is from the archives of 2006. So
0: okay, none of this is rubbish.
1: Okay.
0: So you're telling me if I buy an in-milk heifer at a market, say, in Essex... But my farm is in Anglesey in Wales. The other cows won't understand the in-milk heifer I brought across from Essex.
1: Well,
0: because it'd be talking a bit chavvy, isn't it, though? Hello, though. Yeah, well, a bit of a jazzle.
1: Well, back in the day, Farmer Lloyd Green from Glastonbury, he said, I spend a lot of time with my cows.
0: Oh, doesn't
1: and
0: he?
1: They definitely moo with a Somerset drawl. I've spoken to other farmers in the West Country group, and they have noticed a similar development in their own herds.
0: This is called a West Country wind-up.
1: Anyway, Professor Wells, he felt the accents...
0: Is he a professor being gullible?
1: No, he's not. He said the phenomenon is well attested in birds. You find distinct...
0: Yeah, but birds aren't cows, mate, are they? Not you, I'm saying.
1: ...around the country.
0: What?
1: He goes, well, actually, no, you're right. He hasn't actually proved this, because he just went, yeah, this could also be true for cows. So he hasn't actually proved it.
0: A cat said it could be true for anything.
1: Well, yeah.
0: Could be true for people.
1: Well, I don't know why they've quoted this professor then, because he hasn't actually done any...
0: But you transcribed that into your journal. How long ago?
1: Well, that was from... that was an archive... journal from 2006, just because I wanted to back this.
0: Can we leave it there?
1: No, no, no, because actually, researchers have now found that chimpanzees, have accents as well.
0: Do they?
1: Researchers found that from a young age, chimpanzees develop distinctive population-specific vocal patterns as they mature. The findings challenge a long-held assumption that chimps' call are inflexible and determined by genetics.
0: Who assumed that?
1: Well, a lot
0: idiot assumed that.
1: Lots of people assume that. Lots of people assumed that just chimps sound like chimps.
0: But have they ever seen those PG Chips ad? There was quite clearly one with an Irish accent.
1: But scientists, including scientists from the University of Portsmouth, said...
0: Where there are no chimps.
1: ...said after they compared the vocalisations of infant and juvenile chimpanzees from two geographically separate populations, and analysing them proved that they do have distinctive accents for each other.
0: Two chimps in a bath, right?
1: Yeah.
0: One goes, ooh, ooh, ooh, ooh, ooh. The other one says, we'll put more cold water in. That's a good game.
1: That's nice.
0: Joe Pasquale.
1: That's nice.
0: Keep it clean.
1: But there we go. So there we are. So chimps, they do have regional accents.
0: What about cows?
1: Well, I'm not sure about cows. We'll look into that.
0: You went from cows to birds to chimps.
1: Well, I was just interested by...
0: Any news on Stanley the Armadillo?
1: Do you know, whales also have accents.
0: We've spoken to an expert on that, about whales, so on this very show.
1: Indeed.
0: Yeah.
1: And that was proved, was it?
0: Well, yeah, because they have different pods... develop their own language in the way that families will have different slang terms for things. You probably had jokey in-words in your family for things, or things that maybe you said as a kid that your mum and dad kept going, did you? Little things like that.
1: Ooh.
0: Little family oddities, quirks, peccadillos, peculiarities.
1: And just family rows and moments from the past that were always dragged up. But anyway, that was a long way.
0: I mean, did you have a nice shower of addressing your gardener, or indeed your many staff members?
1: Well, I hired a gardener over the weekend, and I've been accused of being too posh.
0: Yeah.
1: But no, it's just because the ivy needed doing.
0: That's what you said. I spoke to the gardener. You didn't say it was a bloke just came in to check out the enabler, stop your miserable neighbour from...
1: But you know, he's done such a good job, Paul. He's coming next Friday as well. Yeah.
0: Fit on the table,
1: I have a bit more of my hedge.
0: What did he charge an hour? Was it per job?
1: You don't need to go into prices.
0: I'm only curious.
1: Well, I've saved money on the window cleaner, so that's what the window cleaning money's going on the gardener.
0: And the next thing the neighbour said, I don't know if you've noticed, you're making a bit of a show in the street. You guys are filthy. Filthy windows.
1: Hey, tell you what we've got coming in this week is the Rat Man. We got rats in the house.
0: Has he got his own theme song?
1: Well...
0: The Rat Man.
1: Hey, he's expensive, though.
0: How much is he, then?
1: £370, just to come and check it out. And then even more if he finds sort of gaps for their rats.
0: Did you ring the council, like I advise?
1: The waiting list is too long. By the time the council will come out, the rats have bred, and all of a sudden we're infested with millions of them.
0: Shoo them into your neighbours.
1: Well, that's not a bad idea.
0: With a trail of cheese. No, you can't do that.
1: No. Well, and I don't want to use a proper mouse trap, because if it catches one, I'm not going to move it.
0: I told you what horrible story, didn't I, when the rat was still alive in the trap.
1: Oh, yeah.
0: The dogs ran off with it.
1: Well, no, thank you. But yeah, I'll let you know what the rat man says.
0: Oh, yeah, thanks.
1: Anyway,
0: keep us all posted.
1: That was
0: can't wait for that. Well, what day is that going to be?
1: That's Wednesday.
0: I'll be in early for that one.
1: Anyway, that was
0: a rat man update.
1: Long round the house's tail just to get to my accent story.
0: And then you moved away from it, thankfully, very quickly. So monkeys in Portsmouth speak with a South Coast accent.
1: No. A scientist from Portsmouth University discovered that chimpanzees have regional accents.
0: What is his area of academic expertise?
1: It doesn't say.
0: Well, and I question his authority on this, because if he's an expert on phonetics, it's one thing. He needs to be an expert on chimp behaviours and the structure of, don't you think, primates?
1: Oh, it doesn't say. It just says scientists. So, yeah, anyway, well, there we go.
0: You're a food scientist.
1: Chimps chatter with an accent. There we are. That's my animal journals from the weekend.
0: Thank goodness that's now exhausted. On the way, Ian Abrahams to save the show with his overview of EFL action and the Championship in particular.
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0: bit of a drag. Not for me, because not only do we get to sum up all the weekend's big Premier League action, but more importantly for me as a West Ham fan and Kane Reese as a Southampton follower, we get to talk EFL with that maestro, that master of all footballing knowledge, Ian Abrahams, the Mighty Moose. A big weekend, six EFL games at the weekend when the winning side scored four goals or more, and only six teams are still winless. Ian Abrahams on that and a lot more, but I presume, Ian, you would like to start, my friend, at the top of the Championship. Good morning, Ian.
1: Yeah, good morning. It's been quite a weekend, hasn't it, really?
0: Absolutely.
1: West Ham are back.
0: We're back!
1: Well, is it 3 points off top spot? I mean, that's pretty good.
0: We're back. Absolutely. Southampton managed to draw with the mighty Imps.
1: Yeah. I know. Yeah. I know. Yeah. I mean, you know, how embarrassing must that be for a Southampton fan? Yeah,
2: good team, Lincoln.
1: Let's start at the top. I mean, there weren't too many golden straws in the Championship over the weekend. In fact, only one that I could see, and that was Swansea against Wrexham. But it was enough to keep Swansea on top of the table by a point from Middlesbrough. I saw a win at QPR, so Borough go second, QPR slipped to third. It was not really a 1-0 game. I mean, to be fair, I thought QPR had some really good chances in the second half. They slipped to third, but certainly better than the 4-1 that they suffered back in March. But the team I really want to look at the moment is Bristol City. They won 2-1 at Burnley. Basically, they're up to fourth now, and it wasn't so long ago that Michael Scabala, they lost to Walsall in the League Cup on the opening night of the League Cup on the Thursday. Didn't get a good result against Millwall on the opening day of the season. And I think people were starting to think, well, you know, what's this team he's put together and strikers he's got? But they've now won three in a row, unbeaten in four, and they're fourth in the table. And I think they're a side I think we should very much keep an eye on this season.
0: And one of the six teams, I think, on 10 points, five games.
3: Would you like my fact about Bristol? Bristol's the...
1: Not really.
3: I'm going to give it to you anyway. They're the largest city in England never to have a Premier League
1: game.
3: Yeah,
1: we know that. I mean, everybody knows there are amoeba on Mars that know that. They really do.
3: I didn't say it was interesting, but it is a fact.
0: Cary Grant was born in Bristol. Real name, Archibald Leach. That's a more interesting fact.
3: Okay.
1: Yes. Stoke won 4-0 against Charlton. Charlton now, 2 weeks ago, they were the only team in the EFL with a 100% record.
3: They were promoted, according to everyone here at TalkSport.
0: They're still on 10 points.
1: They weren't going to get... Nathan Jones saying that the fans didn't like him at all, so that's why they lifted their team massively and they beat Charlton 4-0. Millwall won 4-0 against Bolton, and then we come to the mighty West Ham. West Ham are back.
0: We're back.
1: Eighth in the table on 8 points, 3 points off top spot. They go to Bolton tomorrow and then Wrexham on Friday. By that stage, they'll probably be top of the league and running away with the whole Championship.
0: Forever blowing bubbles.
1: Apparently, Derby were poor at the London Stadium. Great to see Pompey win 2-0 against Cardiff, because obviously it was a game whereby they were paying tribute to Alan Knight, their legend, who sadly passed away last week. Burnley, by the way, I mentioned they lost 2-1, didn't I, to Bristol City just now. That's my stat of the weekend.
0: Bruce's stat of the weekend. Your own time, Kane.
3: Is your stat going to be...
0: Fill him with another Bristol City fact.
3: Is your stat going to be they've signed Jamie Vardy?
1: No, but they have signed Jamie Vardy.
0: Jingle going anywhere in this universe.
3: That was just me filling
1: any
3: a bit
1: danger?
3: Of time.
1: That was... there
0: we go. Better never than late. Go ahead and check the stats. Save the show for us, Moose. Go on.
2: Go on, then.
1: Aaron Ramsey scored Burnley's only goal in that 2-1 defeat to Bristol City.
3: Well, the Oxford manager.
1: About an hour and a half before that, his older brother, Jacob Ramsey, scored for Newcastle. Their equaling goal against Bournemouth in the Premier League. That's live on Talk Sport. It's the first time ever the two brothers have scored league goals on the same day.
0: That's a good stat.
2: That is fantastic.
0: That's a family affair. That is good. Hats off.
2: Brilliant.
0: Nobody else
1: is that not
0: that.
1: A stat?
0: A genius.
2: That is superb.
0: After last week's and the week before's frankly very poor stats, you redeem yourself.
2: That is brilliant, Booth. I do like
0: that
2: a lot.
0: Really, seriously, good news.
2: That is superb.
1: There we go, you see. What else? Preston won 2-1 against Blackburn. Yeah. Sheffield United were beaten 3-1 home by Norwich, by the way, after a bit of a dicky start. And now beginning to hit some sort of form. They won a couple of games. And they tend to win big or lose.
0: They're indicators of your theory. They've not drawn any, and it's not really affected them. They're very much top half of the table.
1: That is the theory that I go by.
0: Which is theory.
1: Know, so. Wow.
0: Theorem.
3: Did you get our exclusive over the weekend that Hugh Jackman wants to buy a stake in Norwich City?
1: Yeah, I saw that. I saw that.
3: Yeah, breaking news from TalkSport.
0: Not breaking news.
1: West Brom beat Watford 1-0 in the other game in the Championship.
0: Now, I know we weren't in touch over the weekend, and that was partly...
1: Yes.
0: I know that's been flipped my personal woes and worries on people, but I had a very bad ear infection. I couldn't go out to my normal Saturday or Sunday morning car boot trek, so I could not enjoy a lovely £3.95 sausage roll, fried sausage, like a hot dog with onions, for £3.50. You commented at Broadcast Moose on something Eddie Freemantle had think, a revolting looking... I mean, like, his sausage slipped out. I can see his sausage. What's going on? £8.50? Disgraceful.
1: Fulham. I mean, seriously, the price... I mean, the price
0: you
1: of food...
0: You don't
1: want to
0: be at the cottage and see your sausage slip out, do you?
1: No, I mean, the price of food at all these...
3: It's also a rollover sausage. So they've not even included the rollover bun, which no. I like a rollover sausage. It is actually really good. But yeah, you've gone Moose, Broadcast Moose. Food at all sports events needs to be better and more sensibly priced. We wondered where are the worst and the best hot dogs that you've come across. In...
1: Well, I'm going to start making a big thing of this because you know we are living in a cost of living crisis, and you know you want to encourage people to go to the football. Not everyone can go and make sandwiches beforehand, and I don't think some clubs don't even let you do it.
0: Moose, are you living in Enid Blyton, famous Five novel from 1932? No one takes sausages, sandwiches, and a little bit of.
1: I just mentioned last Friday I went to Oxford City against Buxton. You know, I queued up and I had just an ordinary burger, not a cheeseburger, just an ordinary burger, and a portion of chips, and it came to £12.50. Now, that's ridiculous.
0: What?
1: Exactly. That's non league for you. And I think it was exactly the same, if not just slightly less, maybe 50p less, at Dagenham and Redbridge on Monday. Right? I go to a lot of race meetings, obviously, as well. And I remember last year, I had the misfortune of wanting to buy an ice cream at Lingfield Park.
0: Oh.
1: £6 for a 99. I mean, you know, people have got.
0: I think you're paying
1: £9 for 69. But if you're taking your kids along, suddenly, you know, you're buying three lots of these things. It's nearly 40 quid.
0: Yeah.
1: Add a drink to that. You know, drinks are normally about £2.50 as well. I mean, where was I the other week? I wanted to buy a couple of bottles of water because it was hot. I think it might have been Dagenham or was it a week before? I can't remember where I went the week before.
0: You've got a chuckle bit there. I think it's probably Dagenham.
3: So you're saying KSI needs to lower his prices. I understand non-league football food being quite expensive because of the overheads they've got.
1: No.
3: I get it. But
0: it's not that. They franchise it out. They make the money whatever the franchisee sells.
3: Well, it depends, though, you know.
0: Depends on what?
1: I'm going to start
0: the free market economy of Adam Smith
1: to.
0: Was discredited a long time ago, mainly by two interesting people you wouldn't normally put together,
3: okay.
0: Mussolini and Franklin Delano Roosevelt.
3: Well, Mussolini, he was big on, you
0: he was
3: know,
0: big on the hot dog, big on the rollover.
3: Food, That's why they're so cheap.
1: I mean, I'm going to start naming and shaming these clubs because, I mean, the price of food is just absolutely ridiculous. I mean, it's just stupid, really.
0: And from the look at that hot dog full on, the quality also needs a lot to be addressed as well.
1: Well, the quality of food in general is poor. I mean, it's not gourmet style food, is it? It's very much, you know, mass produced, and it's without doubt the best burger I had anywhere last season and this season actually was when I went to Ashford in Middlesex. Ashford, when they played in the preliminary round of the FA Cup, they played, I think, Eastbourne United.
0: Ashford in Middlesex.
1: Ashford in Middlesex, quite close to Heathrow Airport.
0: Yeah.
1: And their burgers were absolutely delicious, but most of the time it's really poor. I mean, the standard is poor. The pricing is overly, way over the top.
0: Average.
1: I just need to say one other thing.
3: Go on, then.
1: Because it was pointed out to me, right, by Bartholomew on the A217 this week that I haven't done any of my sort of, you know, football-related players.
0: Yeah, that injunction's still in place. Go on.
1: No, it's not. So I'm offering you this week, after his wonder goal at Sinsel Bank, Wellington.
0: Yeah.
1: His first goal, I think, for about 4 years.
3: He really put his boot through it, didn't he?
1: Yeah.
0: Are we going to go for famous generals?
1: What about shoes or feet related footballers? We love that.
0: How about Tony Cotty.
1: Tony Cotty is really good. I like Tony Cotty.
0: Don't
1: really
0: say it anymore, folks.
1: No, 8, 10, 89 at I've noticed as well, you're starting to actually...
0: Oh, I got it. Paul Scholes, as in Scholes sandals.
3: That's all right.
1: Yes,
3: How about the former Chelsea and Sunderland striker, Tori Andra Flip-Flop? No.
1: What? That's rubbish. That's absolutely terrible.
3: I like one of generals. That was quite... That was going to be sophisticated. Famous generals. But no, we'll go with shoe-related.
0: Footwear or feet?
3: Yeah.
0: Toes?
1: Yeah, so I can't think of too many generals that are going to make it into our 11. But, I do think we need to start doing this again. It's a lot of fun. And as you're now promoting heavily the show on social media as well, maybe people will be able to... Yeah, we are. Yeah. Maybe people will be able to, via our Twitter feed, which is... TS Extra Time.
0: I think we call it X.
1: I'm well
0: days.
1: On board with this now.
0: AX.
1: They'll be able to put some ideas there, and instead of me ringing Kane tomorrow and going, oh, how well did my thing go? I'll be able to see that either nobody got involved or thousands got
0: at
1: involved.
0: At TS Extra Time, then, please, or you can ring us on WhatsApp 03717 223 334, or even text us 81089, but that will cost you. And your home is at risk if you do not keep up with payments. 50 pence plus your normal sending charge.
3: The former Warsaw manager, not Matt Sadler, but Matt Sandler.
0: Nothing like each other.
1: That's
0: terrible.
3: All right then. All right.
1: Hey,
3: terrible.
1: That is really. You're not very good at this, are you? I mean, you know.
0: Moose! Shoes! Cheers, Ian. Ian Abrams here. The Moose is back with us Thursday
1: morning. Crystal Palace Middlesbrough tomorrow night.
3: Oh, yeah.
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0: It's an A number one competition with an amazing prize, and you're listening to Extra Time with Acorn Insurance, somebody who's taxi driver since 1982.
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0: Six draws at the weekend, including Everton's home draw, of course, 2-2 in the end, but four big wins, including Arsenal beating Chelsea 2-1 at home. And earlier we spoke to Simon Johnson from The Athletic, he's their Chelsea correspondent, about what I thought was, as a neutral, a very exciting game indeed.
3: Morning, Paul. Yeah, it was a good game. I think, as sort of I suspected, Arsenal are just a more of a well-oiled machine. They've played under Arteta for, this is the team that's built over the course of 7 years, and Alonso, this was only his third game in charge. Plus, Casado in particular was missing from Chelsea's midfield. But I thought it was very interesting that what we got to see, sort of a rarity these days, is Arsenal being tested in terms of having to come from behind and from a very early point as well. And they got to sort of show off what they can do when they do put their minds to playing attacking football. And Chelsea made them do that, essentially, to really fight for the win. And I thought Kai Havertz, of course, a player that I think almost revels in facing his former club. He was one of the best players on the pitch. And not only did he score the equaliser, although you sort of have to question Emi Martinez. If that was Robert Sanchez, there'd be a lot of mocking going on.
0: I do think that is a fair comment, although he also made some remarkable saves. I thought he managed to put himself... So once or twice he was lucky, but other times he certainly seemed to anticipate where he needed to be, and he was always there, pretty much.
3: Well, I think the save from Saka in particular in the second half was an outstanding one. But the winning goal was sort of worthy of winning a good game. It was a tremendous sort of... this is why the assists, you know, things about assists are a nonsense, because Havertz didn't touch the ball, but it was his dummy which opened up the floodgates in many ways in terms of Chelsea's defence. Fofana totally fooled, and Odegaard, it was the timing of the dummy as well. Odegaard sort of runs onto the pass, and from Zolis, who played it in the first place and buried it. And look, Chelsea certainly had their moments. I just think sort of at both ends of the pitch, Arsenal just a bit better. Defensively, they were stronger, but also in attack, they were a little bit more, they created a bit more sort of clear-cut opportunities, whereas Chelsea got into quite a few good positions, but resorted mostly to sort of shots out of nowhere a little bit to really test David Raya. Of course, if Pedro is, there's also the what-ifs game, you know, if Pedro Neto's shots just for half-time had gone into the bottom corner rather than hit the post, or Raya's fine save from Estevao just before full-time. But I think the way that Alonso spoke afterwards was an element of not too many complaints. I think Chelsea played well, but they weren't good enough. And like I said, it's not a great surprise given Chelsea's sort of very early on in their rebuilding phase, part 3082, but this time under Alonso, whereas Arteta's sort of team, they know how to play with each other out of instinct, whereas Chelsea players are still figuring out where exactly they're supposed to be in Alonso's system. And I think the midfield in particular is the question mark with Chelsea at the moment. And of course, a lot of talk about that they sold Enzo Fernandez without getting a replacement in, and then Caicedo, of course, who's always going to be a big miss.
0: And you're listening, my friends, to Extra Time with Acorn Insurance, the UK's largest text insurance specialist. That was Simon Johnson from The Athletic. He's their Chelsea correspondent, to whom we spoke earlier in the programme. On the way at the top of the hour, Laura Kirk-Francis.

0: with a brilliant early sports breakfast. And after that, Jeff Stelling, Gabby Abon-Lahore with Jack Whitehall, King of Comedy, good actor as well, coming in as a special guest. And we also have details, news of a big name returning to these hallowed halls, do we not, Kane Reeves?
1: Yes, during a busy week of live football commentaries on Talk Sport, starting on Tuesday with Club Brugge, or Brugge, versus Aston Villa in the Champions League on Talk Sport 2 at 5:45. That's followed by Porto versus Man City at 8 p.m, while over on Talk Sport 2 at 8 p.m, you can hear Millwall versus Newcastle in the Carabao Cup third round. That'll be a good game. Then on Wednesday night, returning to UK broadcasting, and the first time in over a decade, will be Andy Gray. He's going to be alongside Jim Proudfoot and Adrian Durham for commentary of Liverpool versus Atletico Madrid. Tikaboo, son. And then on Thursday, we've got Manchester United versus Shabba.
0: Should we try and get a chat with Andy after his commentary duty on Wednesday?
1: We could ask him, yes.
0: Could only ask him,
1: yeah,
0: can't we?
1: He can only say no. I'm looking forward to hearing Andy Gray back on commentary. And also a few texts and WhatsApps coming in for the Moose's text topic, which he described as
0: football,
1: a lot
0: his
1: of
0: name
1: fun.
0: Could be shoehorned into, see what I did there, shoehorned into footwear or foot associated bits of the anatomy.
1: We've had Dr. Martin O'Neill from Robin Harrow.
0: Very good one.
1: This is a good one from Andy and Bexley Heath. Plimsoll Campbell.
0: Can I go to another sport? Michael Schumacher.
1: Yeah, well, that's a bit root one.
0: Formula One, though.
1: Mark says, how about Hill Lennon as well?
0: Very good.
1: And Tony Cascarino. There we go.
0: Hill Dickinson.
1: Keep them coming, please.
0: Hill Dickinson.
1: Yeah, that's all right. There we are. As the Moose said, it's a lot of fun, his text topics, and it's proving.
0: What's his definition of fun?
1: Well,
0: here's
1: this.
0: A question about
1: this.
0: The word. It's about the word fun, right? You're aware, of course, of those variety bags of the fun size Mars bar, the fun size Milky Way.
1: Is this going to be you moaning that chocolate bars are now too small?
0: No. Okay. I'm just wondering who decided fun was that size?
1: Well,
0: why is that fun?
1: It's not size that matters, Paul, and you can have lots of fun with different sizes indeed. And also, talking about the Moose's anger at Fulham's overly priced hot dog.
0: It was cross.
1: Which was, that wasn't fun size.
0: Also, it was a hot dog served for £8.50. It was quite clearly a burger bun.
1: Yes.
0: So the sausage was hanging out.
1: There's a great X account called @FootyScran. Scran is what they call food up north.
0: You keep explaining that like we don't
1: all
0: know.
1: Well, just in case you didn't know.
0: We all know. Since Oasis, we're all fluent in the north.
1: Max Scott was who introduced me to the word Scran.
0: Yeah. He's not from the north, is
1: Well,
0: he?
1: Technically he
0: he's
1: is.
0: Nottingham.
1: Yeah, but that's north, isn't
0: Midlands.
1: It? Anything past,
0: Highbridge.
1: You know, Watford is north.
0: No, that's the Midlands. The Midlands, then you go north.
1: All right, then. That's interesting. What do they call food then properly up north?
0: Grub. I like
1: grub. Yeah, grub. Yeah, I guess that is. Anyway, we're going to...
0: I'm sure they're aware of the four-letter word beginning with S and ending in N. C-R and A in the middle. Scran. Five-letter word.
1: Exactly. But follow @FootyScran on X because they do put up some mouth-watering football culinary.
0: Because you pied out recently, didn't you?
1: Oh, mate. The pies at St Mary's are quite reasonably priced.
0: How much?
1: They're about £5, which I think's all right. £5 a pie, that's all right, because you haven't got to go through the hoo-ha of cooking it. It's already heated
0: napkin,
1: up.
0: It's all there for you.
1: And they...
0: But where did you go?
1: Oh, well, I got three of them. And
0: at St Mary's?
1: Yeah, at St Mary's. At
0: £15 worth of pies?
1: Yeah, mate.
0: You went carb crazy.
1: When I go to football, I do... You know how much I like to spend.
0: What pies you go for? Three different ones?
1: Yeah, I went for two steaks... And one Balti.
0: And what did you do? Did you save the Balti for last, or did you have Balti in the middle?
1: I got
0: the filling of a pie sandwich.
1: I try and eat all of them within the half-time period.
0: So, but what order did you go for? Steak, Balti, steak, Balti, steak.
1: Yeah, yeah. Mix it up a little bit.
0: You don't get funny looks from people.
1: The funniest look I got was when I was queuing up for an ice cream. But then
0: you look guilty creeping away from there as
1: I
0: well.
1: I just looked...
0: You knew what you did was wrong.
1: Well, I looked out of place.
0: Yeah, and you were.
1: Yeah. But then hearing the Moose... queued up to buy an ice cream.
0: Yeah, but he was at the races. Yeah, but it's different at the races.
1: Oh, is it at the races? I thought it was football. I was going to say he would have looked like a right
0: He's got
1: weirdo.
0: Some decorum.
1: Yeah, he would have looked...
0: You didn't look a weirdo, you just looked...
1: No, I did look like a weirdo because there was this 6-foot-tall lad queuing with a bunch of, you know, 8-year-olds for an ice cream at half-time at the football.
0: You could have been the former of the orphanage.
1: No, I could have.
0: Taking for a lovely day out.
1: But anyway, £6 for a 99 is ridiculous and, you know, more for the Moose for paying that money, really.
0: What did you pay for your ice cream at St Mary's?
1: Oh, yeah, but mine wasn't a 99. Mine was a proper ice cream, you know, an actual proper scoop. Anyway, there we go.
0: Thanks for clearing that up for us. On the way, Laura Cook, Francis to save the station. We're live till 5.
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0: So here's the thing. On the breakfast show this morning is our very own Stuart Armour. He's replacing Ed. Mr. Ed is off for a week. He's just coming to set the cane on the bell. I heard your comments about getting rid of studio producers. No more tech ops.
1: Yeah.
0: You're not going to be popular out there. Well, you're not really popular.
1: I'll be popular with the bosses because I'm thinking of, you know, money.
0: So you're like the Smithers of
1: savings, Paul.
0: Smithers of the TalkSport operation.
1: Well, why are you defending Stuart, who is moonlighting by clearly betraying us on extra time?
0: I'm merely reporting
1: to work on breakfast. He obviously believes that the breakfast team are more important to work with than you and I.
0: Management.
1: What a shame that
0: management
1: is.
0: Wanted the best. He wasn't available, so they got Stuart.
1: Yeah.
0: Now we have a new world champion.
1: Of what?
0: Well, I'll tell you. His name is Liam Knight. He came all the way from North Carolina to an island off Scotland called Esdale Island.
1: That's a long way.
0: Competing the World Stone Skimming Championship over the weekend.
1: Well, that's quite cool.
0: The previous holder came all the way from Kentucky and won, a man called Johnny Jennings. And
1: Johnny Jennings.
0: There they are in action.
1: Wow.
0: Women as well. What they have to do is skim their stones. They're going to pick them from the beach. Last year there was controversy, and we spoke about this on the show. Some competitors were accused of shaping and fashioning their stones so they were near perfect circles. A geologist was on standby, inspecting all the stones to be skimmed.
1: Well, this is like the Conqueror, mate, wasn't it? Who
0: achieved the Iron Conqueror.
1: Iron Conqueror.
0: Now, what you have to do is try and get a couple of skims at least, maybe more, and then hit the back wall. It was incredibly windy over the weekend.
1: You hit a fish?
0: Well, the fish dies and brains. Whoa, don't look up, fish. Stay below the water where you belong. So it skims across the top. You must have skimmed stones as a kid.
1: Yeah, I can't do it. I haven't got the finger technique.
0: Of course you have. Practice.
1: No.
0: Like mini frisbee. Anyway, because of the gust of winds, very few of them hit that back wall. You had to hear it, so you skim at least twice, and then chink.
1: Mm-hmm.
0: This guy perfected a new technique. He was much slower,
1: yes.
0: Skimmed off the water. At his third attempt, he beat the current champion, and we have a new world champion, Stone Skimmer, and his name was again Liam Knight, who came all the way from North Carolina to Esdale Island.
1: And what did he win?
0: The trophy.
1: Is that all?
0: And the kudos.
1: Yeah, I suppose.
0: World champion,
1: big mention on TalkSport.
0: And we have a new female champion. This went to a woman who came from New Zealand to compete.
1: Goodness
0: called
1: me.
0: Abby McDonald. We've got to do this next year, haven't we?
1: Well, I suppose. There's only so much you can talk to a stone skimmer about, isn't there?
0: What, technique?
1: Yeah.
0: What?
1: Okay.
0: When you get the bug?
1: Yeah.
0: Don't you think? Where are you going to put your trophy?
1: Well,
0: you're right. Maybe a short interview.
1: Yeah, fascinating.
0: There we go. In today's full page, we put a whole page in The Guardian this morning. Rock stars, good headline. Stone skimmers battle weather for world title. The new winner comes, as I said, from North Carolina. Step forward and happy. Congratulations, Liam Knight.
1: And also, Paul, we have got to the bottom of what Marco Rosa, the Bournemouth boss, meant.
0: By put your finger up the bun.
1: No, he said putting your finger in the bunda. But he did pronounce it wrong. He was meant.
0: He's German. He can pronounce.
1: He was meant to say wound. He was meant to say wound. Wunder. Anyway,
0: well,
1: I'm reading in The Sun and other newspapers said, well, it is a German expression, putting your finger in the wound. So he was trying to say...
0: That staunch the wound.
1: Yeah, that's what
0: you've
1: he
0: got
1: was
0: a vulnerability.
1: Trying to say. So he wasn't being X-rated or rude, which some people suggested. Well, some people online, Paul, they were thinking he was being a bit saucy. But he wasn't at all after the 2-2 draw.
0: So basically, you know, let's staunch the wound.
1: Basically, yeah. Pressure
0: on the wound.
1: He said, we've got to address conceding late goals. We've got to put our finger... in the wound to stop it.
0: Okay.
1: But yeah, he got his pronunciation a little bit wrong and he sounded a bit, well,
0: his
1: wrong.
0: Pronunciation wrong.
1: Well, he's German, he's new to these shores.
0: But he's used a German word.
1: No. He was trying to say wound in English.
0: He said boom.
1: And it came, yeah, but well, W, when you pronounce W in German, it is a bit of a.
0: So if he calls you a banker, you might be saying something very rude to you.
1: Might do indeed.
0: I'm not having that from him.
1: No, well. Hopefully he won't be calling any of our.
0: So basically, what he was saying was we know we're weak. There's an illness. We should have stopped the vulnerabilities.
1: Yeah, but to be fair to him, you know, he is.
0: Might be fair to
1: him. Because he's speaking a new language. At least he's come over here and learned the language. And also to end on the Moose's fun text topic.
0: Oh, so much fun!
1: I've had fun. A lot of fun reading these. Mark says Alan Shearer. That's awful. Nike Bartley from Spence.
0: Spat Jennings.
1: What's a spat?
0: Spats, what used to wear in the 1920s, the black bit over
1: in
0: and white shoe.
1: 1920. Come on, Paul.
0: Well, you mentioned Wellington boots.
1: None of our listeners know what a spat is. Goodness me.
0: Spat is a character in Bugsy Malone, I'll have you know.
1: Oh, okay.
0: Spat.
1: Yeah, what? Named
0: spat
1: after Jennings. The shoe?
0: Yeah. Spats all the time.
1: All right, then.
0: Spat Jennings. A bit of culture on the programme at long last.
1: Goodness me.
0: A lot of old cobblers.
1: Carlos Ancelotti.
0: That's pretty good.
1: That is pretty good. Thank you very much, Lloyd. Jono's gone for David Shinola, but that's more of a body part than it does connect to your foot, I
0: shin
1: guess.
0: Shin bone's connected to the foot bone.
1: Bakayo Soko in there as well. Thank you very much to the Moose for setting that fun text topic.
0: You're being sarcastic, aren't you?
1: No, not at all. That was a lot of fun. I need to lie down after all that.
0: Laugh? I thought I'd never stop. Anyway, we're back tomorrow morning from 1, whether you like it or not. We are going to be joined by, amongst many others, Mr. Phil Day, the Sheet Geek himself.
1: Indeed.
0: Tomorrow's tech news today. And, of course, we'll be previewing all the big European action coming up over the rest of this week, not involving, as we established with Simon Johnson, Chelsea.
1: No, but they're playing Leeds in the Carabao Cup.
0: That's a biggie.
1: Yeah, that's going to be a dirty Leeds.
0: No, don't start.
1: Well, they were dirty in the 70s against Chelsea, weren't they?
0: What year are we now in? Yeah, what year are we now in?
1: Well, I know. We have
0: no, 2026.
1: We have moved on, yes.
0: It's over 50 years ago.
1: Yeah. Still dirty Leeds, though, aren't they? They still are.
0: No, they
1: are. Come on.
0: I set Tom Clayton on you.
1: Oh, dear. That's a thought.
0: Stand by for Laura Cut, Francis. We're back tomorrow morning from 1, whether you like it or not.
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30: Live from London, it's Plank of the Week.
31: Hello and welcome to Plank of the Week. Kev's away, so he's sunning himself. So we're going to have a great show this week. With me today is Chloe Dobbs, Candice Holdsworth, Phil Dave and Alex Dyke. How are you guys? All right?
32: We're all right, yeah.
31: Anyway, like, before we get into the plankery, we've just got a little bonus plank. Prince Harold, he's put his own family at risk by not giving the Home Office Security Committee time to get his security, which no doubt he will get.
33: Well, I don't see what choice they've got, because private security firms won't be allowed to carry the weaponry needed to keep him safe. So, of course, it's going to be the taxpayer. I don't know why we're going through this hoo-ha. We're going to end up paying for their security. We might as well just graciously accept it. This is why it was so joyous when they moved to America, as we saved us a fortune.
31: I know. But anyway, look, let's have a look, because they apparently moved to the Cotswolds. Let's have a look. Show the dog the rabbit.
34: Please leave us alone. Stop looking at us.
35: Yes, this constant attention is getting exhausting. We just want our privacy.
34: We mean it. Stop looking.
35: Just let us be. Please don't look at us. We just want a quiet life.
34: Stop giving us attention. I am begging you.
35: Why are they still staring?
31: Right, Chloe, I want you to carry on now with your first official plank of the week.
36: Well, I've got Notting Hill Carnival, has been so fantastic that they have smashed...
31: Here they are, let's have a look.
36: They've smashed the previous record for the number of arrests, even though you would have thought the turnout was low, given that for, well, you know, one of the main days on Saturday, it was absolutely chucking it down with rain. So initially, the Met Police put out a statement saying, oh, there have only been 243 arrests so far. All our policing efforts have clearly worked a charm because the numbers are down. Just because it's
31: Well, I can update that. There's been 600.
36: But now, by the end of it, you know, that statement from the Met Police didn't really last that long, because now they've hit a new record by the end of it. 636 people arrested, and for some pretty horrid
31: 86
36: things.
31: Registered sex offender. So they go for on the, because you get very close up to people, don't you? And you can bet there's a very high threshold there. So they wouldn't have arrested loads of people who would be in normal life. Do you know what I mean? For things. 68 weapons, including a gun seized, 2 assaults with knives, and 1 man dead because he was running away from police and jumped in the canal and maybe couldn't swim, or just the canal was so disgusting. He just died. So.
36: I mean, the canal there is only about, you know, chest deep. So, I mean, presumably this is someone who was...
33: When was the last time you were in the canal, Chloe?
31: Yeah, how do you know? Yeah, that's it. How do you know how deep it is?
36: I'm a kayaker. I'm always on the canals and the rivers.
31: Okay, right. So he must have banged his head.
36: You can see the bottom. Yeah, maybe.
31: He dived wrong. He wasn't trained.
36: Well, he was just so drunk that he just put his head
31: look
36: on
31: at that,
36: her,
31: Chloe. Look at it.
36: But I mean, you know, look at the chaos and the people,
31: dangerous.
36: The people, you know, the poor locals in Notting Hill. Yeah. They have to board up their properties. Yeah. They all have to. I mean, luckily the people in Notting Hill can afford to go on holiday normally, but they all have to vacate the area whilst this event is going on.
31: 20 odd million.
0: I thought
31: 12 million on policing.
36: No,
31: only.
36: It was 20 million.
31: Plus, that's just the policing, but if you've got a basement flat, you come back and there's loads of turds. That's probably it's considered the toilet is basement. So that's what happens. And people put cameras there, and they just one after the other they come in.
1: But has it gone downhill? Because I used to go years ago when I was much younger, and it was fun, and it was like a really great day out. And I don't think anyone thought it was dangerous.
31: It was always at night, in the evening, it always got a bit dangerous, but it has built up because obviously there's just a lot more violence now.
0: It started in 1966, right?
31: Well, tell us what that was like when you were down there.
0: So it started in 1966. So the Caribbean community getting together with their steel bands, a big family occasion.
31: Happy.
0: It took 10 years to get to 60 arrests. 10 years to get to 6 years,
33: and now they've had 10 minutes.
0: And exactly. Now it's muggings. They've had shootings, stabbings. Deaths. Yeah. It's just dreadful.
31: And they said what a success it was, didn't they? After as well, trying to gaslight us. Oh, this is really successful.
36: The most shocking thing is the statements that you get, and the coverage from places like the BBC saying how it's been such a fantastic celebration. Everyone's enjoyed themselves, right? I mean, you get what was it like 22 arrests at this United Kingdom rally, and you have, I mean, Keir Starmer, he put out this kind of, you know, like MI5 video beforehand of him going with the spies and the police, looking at the CCTV footage, saying how there's going to be such a huge operation, to stop all this appalling behaviour. But Notting Hill Carnival, everyone like Sadiq Khan and the Met Police said it was, quote, overwhelmingly positive despite the 636 arrests.
31: Let's see what the mayor of the UK, Burnham, has to say about it.
2: I'm having the time of my life at Notting Hill Carnival. I'm the best Prime Minister ever.
31: He does like to make people feel good. He is good like that, isn't he?
33: He likes to make people sick. Gracious me.
31: Yeah, no T-shirt as well.
1: All my eyes.
31: All paid for.
36: Speaking of the lack of clothing, I saw someone described a Notting Hill Carnival as a pervert's paradise. And the reality is they were having to put on people's bail conditions.
31: Yeah.
36: You cannot go to Notting Hill Carnival. And they had the facial recognition cameras catch a load of sex offenders. So, I mean, you know, there were so many women wearing basically no clothes.
31: But you're allowed, it's like. So
36: and it was just like.
31: They do that bottom rubbing thing. But it's like they call it a dance and it's a sort of loophole against sexual assault, twerking. But is this one where they. And do you remember they got the copper, the woman copper, and they go, and she'd they're sort of smiling like. But
36: I couldn't believe it. And these women were just like allowing random men to just.
31: Yeah, it's paced like.
36: And not even looking back to see who it is. It's like.
31: Candice, have you ever done that? Can you twerk, Candice?
1: But I'm a mother of three now. I mean, that's all in my past.
31: Oh, right, yeah. That was all from twerking.
33: You're a liar.
36: No, I mean, Meghan Markle gave birth to a child by twerking, remember?
31: I mean, or was it a big pillow?
36: It was a pillow.
31: Do you remember when she was walking around holding her thing all the time? Now we know why, in case it fell down. You know what I mean? Everyone's going, oh, she's always holding her tummy. Yeah.
1: But that was a thing, though. There was a whole TikTok theme of, like, expectant mothers twerking and posting it.
31: Yeah, I mean, it's outrageous, is it?
33: Do you think she was do you think she was holding her stomach because that was for extra security?
0: Maybe. Maybe.
31: Possible.
33: Do I twerk? No, I'd be worried about ripping the waistcoat.
31: You pogo, don't you?
33: Yeah. I don't think twerking would suit me.
31: Well, there's only one way to find out. No, let's not. Candice, let's have your first plank of the day.
1: Oh, it's the Greens. As usual, the Greens. I sometimes feel like we've stepped into an alternative timeline.
31: There he is.
1: Some sort of vortex where
31: look at him. What's
1: trans madness still exists. Woke is resurgent. At the Greens conference this year, they are planning to introduce a motion that will allow biological men to compete in women's sports. Mm. Because they said all the rules that have been brought in since the Supreme Court ruling that says sport should be strictly sex segregated, not gender segregated, what your chromosomes are. They're like, it's discriminatory, it's horrible, you know, people need to be able to exercise. It's like, okay, but women also need the right not to be punched in the face by a biological male.
0: Five supreme judges made that ruling that a man is a man and a woman is a woman. Now, there's a very good reason why there were only five, why it took five to make it, and that was because the first four weren't brave enough to say it. So they had to bring the fifth one in to say it. But now it's been said, it's there. A man's a man and a woman's a woman.
31: It was just actually backing up. They didn't bring in a new law. They just were, you know, iterating the actual law that exists.
33: I was going to say, all they did was just pay attention in biology in school. All, yeah. So I don't
0: why
33: really
0: is it even a law?
33: It shouldn't be controversial.
1: Yeah. But these guys will not give up. That's what I've realised. Like, everyone's always saying, woke's over, it's ended, but it hasn't. Like, they're going to stick to this. They're going to obsess over it.
33: But it will be over if people stop giving it oxygen. This is what's so stupid. It's the fact that our politicians...
0: And that's what we're doing.
33: Now, but the fact that our politicians even think this is worth debating. Who in their right mind thinks we're going to listen to a real vocal minority of the country and then upset the majority in the process? It just makes no sense.
31: Is there
33: sense.
31: Any sports women are better at men?
36: I think if you don't say anything, then they will just, you know, all invade our sports and our women's changing rooms.
33: No, for sure.
36: And just get away with it.
33: But what we do is we have to get tougher on them, basically just to say, no, you are not allowed in there.
31: Should
33: can't
31: be a criminal offence,
33: I'm guessing not.
31: Or something, but, you know what I mean?
33: Totally.
31: And the place that allows it should get sued. You know, I'm sure that will happen now because they are actually breaking the law as they go along.
1: Most sports associations have said very clearly, no, we're following the Supreme Court guidelines and they're sensible about it, which is good.
31: Yeah. Well, even in the Olympics, all the boxing boards said, no, you can't allow these male athletes. So the Olympic committee just took it on themselves. And that's what allowed this woman nearly getting killed for the... And that gold medal still stands, I think, doesn't it?
1: Does it?
31: It was a man, basically, where his... testicles hadn't descended, but they're there, all right. Don't
0: they're
31: worry.
0: They're not
31: about
0: there,
31: that.
0: Though, are they?
31: No, they're up, there. They're up there. Yeah. Anyway, let's move on quickly, and let's go to Dave, Phil, Dave, and let's have your first Plank of the Week nomination.
33: Well, Gould, Asher Gould.
31: Yeah.
33: I'm pleased you asked this because what has got me this week is this news that the NHS is providing free condoms to asylum seekers. Living in taxpayer-funded accommodation.
31: Can't they pay for their own condoms? They get 50 quid a week pocket
33: money, doesn't
31: it
33: seem a little bit counterproductive, given that we were only talking a couple of weeks ago how they're dishing out...
31: Counter-reproductive.
33: Well, very good. Do you understand how they're giving out leaflets, basically saying, you know, oh, you're probably best not to go around raping women and girls in this country, and now they're dishing out sort of sexual aids. I don't think that's, like, really
31: a don't
33: good...
31: beat your wife and stuff like that. Think they're on the boat going...
33: It's a bit mixed messaging.
31: What, Lord, really?
36: I think the NHS has often had this very pragmatic approach in that if you're a 12-year-old girl and you go to the NHS and you say, I'm sexually active, they'll give you contraception, they'll give you condoms, even though it's illegal to be having sex at that point.
0: They are not going to...
33: No, if anything, they'll flog them, they'll sell them.
0: Who wants to buy them?
33: Hey, look, do you know what?
31: Are they getting quality ones?
33: One man's rubbish is another man's treasure.
31: Are they just getting Gossamer, Durex Gossamer, or are they getting those special, you know, plastic thin ones?
36: No, but we've heard stories from, you know...
31: What do you use, Phil?
33: Rubber gloves.
36: There was one of the guys who worked in one of these migrant hotels and then did an interview with Talk. He was talking about how people would come back with loads of stuff that they had stolen, which you would think there's no point in selling, right? But they'd come back, you'd have people stealing loads of, even from the hotel, they'd steal loads of, like, baby formula, for example, to try and go out
31: gold dust, that
36: try
31: is.
36: And go out and flog it for a few quid, stealing Hoovers from places and all sorts.
33: Yeah, that
36: just
33: sucks.
31: Sorry. Yeah, but everyone needs to. You can get a cheap Hoover, you know what I mean? They're expensive, especially with these EU regulations that we had to adopt. You can't have powerful Hoovers anymore.
33: It's true, actually.
31: It stops us from impacting. Yeah, don't you remember?
36: That's why my new Hoover doesn't work.
31: It's rubbish, yeah. You've got to keep your old ones.
36: What's wrong with having a Hoover that actually.
31: Well, it was bad. It made us the earth burn.
36: How ridiculous.
31: But I mean, they also didn't they recommend the NHS recommended they changed their mind and went, actually first cousin marriage is all right for the economy and family well-being, never mind that, you know, it can cause real bad mental illness. It's like saying smoking, actually we've changed your mind, it's quite good because it's good for relaxing you, do you know what I mean? So it's all this woke. Do they still say chest feeding?
1: They do, and birthing people and
31: you,
1: all that.
31: Did you have that in hospital when you were giving birth?
1: Luckily not. Where I am, it was very common sense. North London, down to earth, none of that. I was very lucky.
31: Mind you, they're a bit weird in North London.
1: Not where I was. Everyone was okay. But yeah, they still say that, birthing persons, chest feeding, all that nonsense.
33: But it's ridiculous. Honestly, if you can't rely on medical professionals... Yeah. To have paid attention in biology, then there's no hope.
31: It's ridiculous.
1: It is. And the thing is why is there a shortage of doctors and nurses? We have the best medical schools in the world.
31: And there's doctors and nurses that can't get a job who are from this country.
1: Yes. No, something's gone very, very badly wrong.
33: But it's primarily they're just not paid well enough. They're not given enough of a financial incentive.
31: Anyway, right, well, that's that all settled then. Let's go to Alex for your plank of the week.
0: OK, so Birmingham City Council are seeking a high court ban on the Union Jack, or the Union flag, if you want to give it its proper name. Yeah. So this is absolutely crazy. They want the power to arrest anyone who's putting this up and displaying it on street furniture, park benches, and they're saying it's dangerous. It's dangerous for traffic, and people can't see the road signs and the traffic lights properly. We all know what's going on. This is an elephant in the room.
31: It's colonisation. Yeah, they're saying it's now our city. It's not British anymore.
0: So the British...
31: And they're right, in a way.
33: Well, did you also hear that they said that they think it's bad for integration? I mean, what could be better than bringing everyone together under one flag?
31: If you don't like the flag, you shouldn't be in the country.
0: Can you imagine being in America and Trump saying, we don't want you putting your stars and stripes up? Yeah, it's absolutely ridiculous, and it's incendiary to the good people of Birmingham who've been there for years and years and years.
31: But I think that shows you shouldn't be in the country. That's a proof, that you're not patriotic, you're a danger in the country if you don't like the flag.
0: So why are Birmingham City Council...
31: Because they're all infiltrated.
0: Exactly.
31: You know what I mean? That's what's happened. They've got them all into all the political, all over the country, but Birmingham is one of the first to go, isn't it? And, well, we saw what happened at Villa Park when they took over the police and the chief copper was able to sort of keep his pension and resign. But Birmingham is fallen at the moment, but hopefully they will reverse it, but...
33: How do you feel about it, Ash? Because obviously it's your native.
31: Well, I've been down there, a couple of years ago, and it's a totally different city. It's lost its whole, it's lost its culture, the Brummy culture. A bit. All right, mate, but no, it's not like that now. When you go,
0: and it
31: there.
0: Wasn't like
31: there
0: that,
31: are little pockets.
0: It wasn't like that culture was pure 100% white, was it?
31: No, it was black and Asian and everything. But everyone was a Brummy. It's like the Cockneys. There was Asian Cockneys. About my age, but now you don't really get that. Kids are 20, but 55-year-old Asian, Bangladeshi or Pakistani Cockneys, they are like Cockneys, really.
0: But I think the problem with the British is France believe in people power. We might not like it when the French farmers strike, but they believe in people power. In Britain, every time someone wants to do something and show their initiative to show that they are proud to be British and put up a Union flag, this is a good example, what happens is we're told not to do it. And then we all go, OK, we won't do it then. Yeah. We should keep putting the flag up if that's what we believe in. Absolutely. We should do it for those who lost their lives in the Great War and the Second World War and the Gulf War and the Falklands and for our parents and
31: just
0: our...
31: Just our history. They're trying to destroy the history, which is all part of the plan. But France have... proper administrative areas. I mean, we sort of have no-go areas where the police have to go and speak to the community elders. So we sort of have that, but it's unofficial. In France, they have official areas which are now designated, basically not France.
0: Yeah, so, but we have...
31: America,
0: we have Little Italy, don't we? We have Chinatown. We do have some of that going
31: but
0: on.
31: But they're sort of integrated. They're sort of British Chinese and, American Chinese. And...
0: So can we please make Birmingham City Council... plank of the week, Ash.
31: Yeah, well, we'll consider it. It's a very good one. And,
36: I think we've just got a crisis of a lack of patriotism in this country. It should be a moment when we should be desperately trying to get the Union Jack up everywhere we can. And look,
33: that makes you racist, Chloe, don't you know?
36: I'm sick of it. I mean,
31: I liked it when they were painting
36: Birmingham,
31: it.
36: Birmingham City Council have been inspired by the High Court injunction that Oxford got for the same thing. And if you look at what was said in court justifying this High Court injunction, it's like, it's divisive and intimidating for certain communities. Yes, they've also made some arguments of, it's a health and safety issue because it might distract drivers. We know that that's not what it's all about. It's because they think that it is racist to put up these flags.
33: If it makes it intimidating for these communities, then does that by definition mean that those communities are wanting to intimidate the British back?
31: Exactly. Exactly, Phil. And the Birmingham City Council have spent about 150 grand, you know, on workers cutting these flags down when they're bankrupt. Anyway, we've got to take a little break here, and we're going to come back with further plankery after this.
29: Smash convention. This is Talk.
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31: Hello and welcome to part two of Plank of the Week. And it's now time for my nomination. And my first nomination is Picture House Cinemas. Well, who are they? It's not Odeon, is it? Or MGM? No, it's a little sort of cinema chain. And they've boycotted the new Ali G, Sacha Baron Cohen film because they say it's racist, because they don't really get the irony of it. He's not playing a black guy. He's playing a white guy pretending to be a black guy. Is actually what he is, really. I used to know him years ago. But he's playing a sort of working class sort of guy, being a black guy. And so they're not really even getting it. It's taking the mick out of those people. They're saying, oh, you're racist, because that's what they do now. They don't get the joke. They do it. They willfully misunderstand it, or they're that low IQ that they don't get that Ali G isn't about a black guy. He's not blacking up. He's playing a white guy, pretending he's taking the mick out of them. So now they're boycotting it, and I think it will only play in his favour. But the thing is, he's very woke, Sacha Baron Cohen.
1: Exactly.
31: But then he's a Zionist, and that sort of clashes now.
33: He was just going to say...
31: some mates and all that.
33: Actually, I was just going to say, how refreshing is it? I actually think that this what was this group called again? I've never heard of them.
31: Picture House Cinemas.
33: Yeah. I think Picture House needs to be applauded for coming up with an original idea of why to boycott someone who's Jewish and not blame Israel for once.
31: But it's anti-Semitism, is it? Because that's all the rage now.
33: Probably.
31: It's all the fashion.
0: There is some really good news to this story.
31: What's that?
0: It does mean that Richard Madeley will not be able to do his Ali G dress-up thing.
33: You're showing your age
0: that he did with Julie Finnegan all those years ago.
31: They might dig that up and say, say, look, he was blacking up, not understanding that joke. It was Andrew Lawrence, by the way, that comedian I was thinking about. Yeah. But actually, you know, he got cancelled from all the theatres all over the place. And they've now realised all these woke comedians, they don't bring in audiences, and he does. So now they're actually, because of pound, shilling and pence, they're having these theatres are having to bring them on just for pure business reasons.
1: Yes,
31: the
1: yes.
31: Woke comedians are crap by definition, aren't
33: terrible.
31: They?
33: Terrible.
36: That's the thing, it's always the dark humour and the edgy jokes that are pushing it that are the funniest. I mean, that's just the reality.
31: But so they take it literally,
36: well, that's the thing.
31: But are they doing it willfully, or are they that thick?
36: Don't they understand? I mean, don't they understand what comedy is? Comedy is when you're saying something that is a joke, you don't mean it literally. Okay.
31: Yeah. Yeah, so, well,
36: it's basic. Like,
31: when I was watching the Friday Night Project, I think that's when it began, you know, with that chatty man and what's his face who's been cancelled.
33: Yeah.
31: Justin Lee Collins for telling his girlfriend to do something with a turnip. But I remember when that was out, they weren't laughing, they were going woo and clapping. I was thinking, that's not comedy. That's like,
1: yes, it's clapping.
31: It's virtue yes. laughing. So they're showing other people that they're laughing at this. So,
1: totally.
33: This is how comedians work around it now. Have you noticed the amount of comedians who swear now in this day and age? And it's because they're compensating for a lack of actually being funny.
1: Yeah. Yeah.
33: So what they're doing is they're using that shock factor, inserting an expletive, and people laugh out of nerves, and that's what constitutes
0: but
33: comedy.
0: But here's the dilemma.
1: The woke authoritarians hate comedy. They hate comedy because you can't control when someone finds something funny.
31: And it's a way of undoing someone with ridicule, like, you know, Prime Minister. You can't really fight back against that.
0: Ash, what I'd like to know is how come Ricky Gervais can keep pushing the envelope and get away with it spectacularly around the world. Mm. And other things like Little Britain are taken off BBC iPlayer.
31: Yeah.
33: Because it's got the word Britain in. They don't like that.
0: Well, OK, what was the other thing they did?
31: Well, I think Ricky Gervais is sort of on his own, isn't he? He can just do it anyway.
36: Yeah, I mean, the thing with the internet is you know, you can just decide, I cannot be cancelled. You know, I might be taken off certain platforms, but if Ricky Gervais got kicked off every platform and he just kept posting, it would still go super viral.
31: It'd get more popular,
36: swears and people still find it funny. But the thing with Little Britain is that you then had, you know, David Walliams and Matt Lucas, after it was taken down, come out and apologise for the TV that they had made. It's they gave in for
1: awful.
36: It. Whereas if they just stuck with it and said, you know, we're going to keep on making comedy no matter what.
0: Well, Jim Davidson's old school, but he has stuck with it. He's got his own YouTube channel. And he's filling theatres around Britain, not to the extent of Ricky Gervais, but it just seems, I think the thing is, you're right, you just keep on keeping on and you can't be cancelled.
1: But are there young comedians coming up who are pushing boundaries? I mean, all these guys have established
31: audiences.
36: It's just the old school people like Sacha Baron Cohen and Ricky Gervais that are still, you know, they've got the will to put stuff out there, but you're not going to have any new crop doing this kind of thing.
31: And they started on the same show, didn't they? On the 11 o'clock show, they all become a star apart from the main guy, Ian Lee, who ended up working with us. And then nowhere. But anyway, all right, man. We better move on from that, hadn't we? We'll get in trouble. Right, so, Chloe, your second planker of the week.
36: I've got the prisoners at HMP Cheshire.
31: What's they done?
36: They've been caught smuggling things they shouldn't into prisons.
31: Little phones that you can get in your
36: It's normally little phones
31: or you get them anywhere.
36: Or serious drugs. But the drugs that they are actually sneaking into prison now that they've been caught with are actually these TikTok trendy Alivu skin glow jabs that improve the collagen production.
33: Sorry, skin what?
31: So they look good.
36: They're skin glow jabs. So they've also been caught sneaking fat jabs.
31: Maxing,
36: they've been caught sneaking fat jabs in. So actually, they've gone from being hardcore criminals to being like TikTok girlies who want to get their skincare routine.
31: But do they do things with each other? You know, there's that rumours, isn't it? What they get up to, like in the shower block and all that.
0: We don't know anything about
36: that. Injecting skincare jabs?
31: Well, yeah, I mean,
36: they
31: did this experiment.
33: What's wrong with the
31: loofah? They do that. Yeah, you bend out, pick up the soap, and you've been injected with a thingamajig jab. Before you know it. But, I mean, there was this thing with these rats and they tested them and they gave them everything they needed and in the end they were just sitting there not bothering socialising. But they all groomed themselves and made them... So these rats, beautiful rats.
36: Oh, wow.
31: And this seems to be what's happening with society.
0: Well,
36: do you think they're giving the glow-up jabs to the rats in prison? Is that what you're...
31: Well, no, but I mean... I mean, it's happening with blokes as well, young kids and girls as all looks... Yeah, well, especially blokes, because girls do... But blokes now are looks-maxing. Alex, you know all about it, don't you?
0: Well, no, I looked into this because I thought maybe they were extracting something out of these drugs to get high on. but they're not. But I do have a message for those prisoners, if I can.
31: What would you recommend?
0: Do the time, don't do your face. That's my message.
31: They don't even have to do the time
36: also,
31: anymore.
36: Also, I am wondering, why...
33: It's true, actually. Probably why. They're being released early.
31: So they want to look good.
36: Why do you need to sneak fat jabs into prison? Like, don't most people come out of prison looking pretty slim anyway because you don't get fed a huge amount?
31: Why are they illegal, though, anyway? I mean, what's wrong with looks, Maxine? Do any of you lot do it?
36: Yeah, yes. As Alex said, do the time, not...
31: Next week we're going to try it on Phil. But, well, I mean, maybe they're a lab test. Maybe they're just...
33: In my face.
36: But it says this is only supposed to be used for, you know, for lab test experiments. It's not supposed to be...
31: Yeah, but
36: we
31: may as well use
36: yet.
31: The prisoners to test things.
33: Yeah, I was
31: going to
33: say, I'm all for that.
31: There's no use for anything else.
36: Yeah, I don't think they're being monitored.
33: Because they're not allowed to make fishing nets anymore because the French nick all our fish. So let's just go for that.
31: What happens when someone rings one of those phones that's smuggled up your jacksy? And does it ring?
33: Then you're in for a very good night, right?
31: Yeah.
1: But is it true that Millennials are looking young for their age? Because I hear this, that everyone wonders why everyone in like their mid to late 30s and older looks very young.
31: Well, you remember they showed that picture of Sean Connery when he was 32 and he looked like a proper old sort of big... And then they showed the current actor at 32. There is something going on in the water or something.
0: Yeah, but that is due to sunbathing and getting... aging quickly, as people did in the 60s and 70s. It's to do with fashion, it's to do with hair, but it's also to do with smoking.
1: Yes.
0: And the fact that more people go to the gym now. So people did in the 50s, 60s and 70s, everybody over 25 looked quite old.
31: Yeah. Victor Meldrew was apparently
36: only 42. But people do nowadays. People have much worse facial structure than they used to. You see a lot of people who, you know, they've got, like, really squashed faces and messed up jawlines.
31: Well, what's happened?
36: That's because they've eaten really, really soft food, so their jawline when their children hasn't been developed. If you look at, like, old pictures of people during the war, they've all got, like, perfect jawlines because they ate proper food.
31: Because you're eating, chewing your meat and all that, and now it's all pureed.
36: Everything. Well, I mean, it's a trick that all these processed food companies do. Is they make the food as soft as possible because that means that you eat it really quickly and then you eat even more of it because it went down so quickly.
31: Also, you had better food generally because you had to go down the field and pull the turnip out.
36: It wasn't all processed rubbish.
1: Everyone's very.
0: They were the days.
31: Yeah, what were they like, actually?
0: Oh, will you give it up? Every show I want, he does this.
31: Right, OK.
36: You might even have a story about carrots pulled out of the ground.
1: But 60s was a great period for style. I still think they looked amazing. Yeah.
33: Maybe have asked Justin Lee Collins about the turnips.
31: I don't think anyone talks to him anymore, does he? Yeah. Candice, it's your next plank of the week, please.
1: Well, it's the Greens again, but the Greens' Carla Denyer. So she's had burnout, apparently. She's back. She's relentlessly documented it on social media, like the millennial she is. She's posted a lot of wistful pictures of herself recovering from burnout. I think most of us just think, same, Carla, same. But it's your party that makes us feel miserable, frustrated and exhausted. And we get no time off from you.
33: Ouch.
31: She got 15 weeks fully paid leave.
1: Yes. Yeah, Who else gets that?
31: Well, like Starmer, he just quit after he'd got all his holiday pay. You know what I mean? They really milk it, don't they?
1: They do. They're ruthless, these people.
0: I've done a little bit of research on this, guys, because I thought, imagine how many office out of office emails that is. And I thought, it's 105 days. It's about 4,200 out of office emails.
31: It's 90 grand a year she gets. So that's about 25 grand that she's had disregard. And
33: you know what,
31: she's
33: you
31: a green. Has she flown out there on a plane? Yeah, I don't care about the environment
33: also,
31: anymore.
33: If you think
31: they?
33: Of those 4,500 emails, that would take up a lot of server power. And if it takes a lot of server power, that's using a lot of electricity. If it's using a lot of electricity, that's burning.
31: They do
33: it?
31: Say all the Zoom call can cost more.
0: That is burnout.
31: The meeting.
33: That's terrible.
31: A Zoom call can apparently cost more than everyone driving in a car to a meeting because of all the processors and all the little...
36: Oh, wow. I mean,
31: I don't quite know how it works, but yeah.
36: But, I mean, this is a good look in at what the economy will look like if the Greens were in power, right? Everybody would have... I mean, you think that Angela Rayner's workers' rights bill was bad enough, but everyone will be entitled to 15 weeks off. I mean, we did another story about them potentially... allowing women to take an extra 30... Women and men who identify as women to take an extra 30...
31: But then we'd all identify.
36: An extra 30 days off a year for, their periods. And,
31: they want to get rid of the police and prisons and...
36: Yeah, I mean society would be an absolute,
31: But people still vote. Who is it that's voting for them?
0: The people with lunatics. A great sense of humour, because imagine
36: there
0: if the Greens get in, imagine what it's going to do for British comedy and stations like this. I mean, you're going to have so much material.
33: You have to assume that men who identify as women vote for them as well, if they're going to get an extra 30 days off for period.
31: Well, we'll all be doing it, won't we? Yeah. We'll all be doing it.
1: She looks very burnt out, I must say. Yeah. Exhausted.
33: Absolutely knackered.
31: So,
33: someone give her a sandwich, for goodness sake.
31: How do you think they're going to do, though, you know, the Greens? Is it all going to... Surely people will come to their senses, or are we... What's going on? It's like through the looking glass.
33: Well,
31: people
33: see,
31: are believing...
33: Here is what I think is going to be really interesting, is that obviously now that Keir Starmer has made his final U-turn, he's decided he doesn't want to be a politician anymore. And so, of course, he's...
31: Well, not in Britain. He might be...
33: in Britain, you know. Maybe elsewhere. But, of course, there's great talks now, potentially, that Zach Polanski, or whatever his real name is, will be potentially standing for the Greens in Sir Keir Starmer's constituency. And I can't help but think that, actually, it's given him one heck of a dilemma, because he can probably do more damage and make more mischief as someone who is not an MP than when actually he does become an MP and he's held accountable to parliamentary procedure. And not only that, it actually means he'll have to do some flipping work as well. So,
31: but that Highgate, is that North West London or Hampstead? Camden, was
1: I think
31: it?
1: He's Holborn, isn't he?
36: Holborn.
33: Is he in Holborn?
31: Holborn.
33: Holborn, yeah. I think.
31: Would they vote for him in Holborn?
33: I don't know, really. I mean, unfortunately, I'm not overly familiar with Holborn as an area, but, I mean, to be honest with you, if they could even contemplate...
31: There's not many white British people living in there anymore.
33: Oh, well, in that
31: minority
33: case, it's a shoo-in,
31: isn't
33: it?
31: Westminster.
33: Yeah.
31: So it's quite possible. Anyway, we're going to come back with more planks and then decide who is the plank of the week right after this.
29: Talk, funny talk, for the people. Plank of the week on Talk.
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31: Hello and welcome back to Plank of the Week, part three, and let's get straight on with Phil Dave's second nomination for Plank of the Week.
33: Yeah, well, I'm pleased you asked about this because I'd like to nominate Jake Richards. No, I hadn't heard of him either.
31: Who's that?
33: Jake.
31: Well, there he is, look, with an England sock.
33: So
31: he plays for England,
33: Jake
31: obviously.
33: Richards, right, this is, he's a Labour minister for justice. And he has spent £34,000 of your taxpayer money on travelling to America during the World Cup, I believe. So that is £34,000 that a single minister has spent on a single trip.
0: Yeah, and but this, 24 grand.
31: That's about two matches.
33: 24 grand on flights alone.
0: Was on flights. They had to get a ticket.
33: So they got the
31: ticket. 24 grand on flights.
33: 24 grand of that was on
31: business
33: flights.
31: Business class, I suppose. But
0: they probably chartered the plane for 24 grand.
31: Yeah. That's first class return.
0: No, sure. I think he must have chartered the plane.
31: So he was flying in within America as well.
33: Either that or he had a heck of a lot of excess baggage.
1: Oh my God. They always have an entourage, though. There's a couple of times where I've been on the plane the same time as these just awful politicians, and they've just got this crowd of people around them, and you're like, why? You are such an honest.
31: What is his excuse for being there? I mean, he had an empty pint glass. Someone needs to fill his glass. But what is his reason that he needed to go to the World Cup?
33: He bought the England shirt, you see, and he didn't have anywhere else to wear it. He wasn't allowed to wear it in the Commons. So he had to go somewhere where...
31: He probably got an hour on expenses as well, because he would have said, oh, I need this England shirt for expenses.
33: Maybe, yeah. Makes him look like some sort of patriot, which, as you all know,

0: first class, and it will be loads of money. Loads of money on
1: food,
0: black cabs and
1: restaurants.
0: They'll all eat in. Well, I don't know if they have the Pullman on the train to Manchester.
1: No, they'll have it. They'll arrange it. They all get fat when they go into politics. I had people here who got into politics.
0: All they all with beer bellies.
1: They all get fat, don't they?
0: Yeah.
2: Well, maybe let's give them the benefit of the doubt. Maybe they'll use rail cards.
0: I doubt it.
3: It's cost 50,000 this year. 5 years, it's going to cost 500,000. 5 years after that, this number 10 north, it's going to be...
1: only 50 grand?
3: Apparently, they've spent so far on kicking it out.
1: I don't believe it.
2: Yeah, but it's a temporary office, don't forget.
3: And everyone says...
2: it's not the official number 10.
1: A nightingale down the street.
3: It's going to balloon in cost. Of course it is. It's going to just become another...
1: And why is it in Manchester? Surely the north number 10 should be in Edinburgh.
2: Yeah.
3: Well, exactly. That's what everyone says.
1: Manchester and Aston Roses, balm cakes. That's what it's all about. But it's all coming home to roost, hopefully.
2: So this would be number 10 middle more than number 10 north. Number 10 north.
1: Yeah, so number 10. Yeah, exactly. Yeah.
2: It's the middle of the country.
1: It's just ridiculous.
3: Oh, and
1: just bringing mayors in there. I mean, it's a nightmare. Do you think they'll bring an early election? Do you think Burnham will bring an early election?
3: Don't know. See, there's the relentless gossip about it. And some people say it's probably the best time for him to go because his opposition is split. Yeah. But it just depends how much of a risk he wants to take. Because, I mean, it doesn't always go your way, right?
1: Like, what do you think about him in the Commons yesterday? He did all right with Kemi. Or today, actually, earlier today.
3: I don't think he's... He's not a politician of substance. It's like everyone said, he's the king of trivia. He deals with everything around the edges and none of the big issues.
1: Yeah, a bit like Starmer, but more... he's more cultured, isn't he? He knows, because he used to obviously be in Parliament, he knows how to flannel, whereas Starmer was just ridiculous.
2: Yeah, but the good news is buses will be cheaper.
1: Well, yeah, but, I mean, they're not more than £2 in London anyway. I don't know who was paying more than £2, but it's only
0: £1.75
1: anyway.
0: Yeah, it's £1.75 in
1: London. Up north, they pay £3, which is ridiculous for the poor northerners.
0: £10,
1: they'll get you a flat.
0: It might benefit a few people, but, I mean, it is mostly just a gimmick. The reality is, right, he's come and he's done his first address to Parliament to say, this is how I'm going to sort out the country. His plan... for growing the economy, which is what we desperately need more than anything right now, is to nationalise everything. He's like, the key to growth is more public ownership. I mean, what planet is this guy on? Everyone knows that public ownership doesn't lead to growth.
1: What would they think in the Isle of Wight? Would they like a number 10 there? What do they think of Burnham?
4: Yeah, can you imagine that? Number 10 south, south.
1: Yeah, yeah.
4: I don't think he's... going to be very popular in my neck of the woods. And I wonder if he's telling us that this is a balm cake and this is a bun and all that silly stuff.
1: What do they call it on the Isle of Wight? It'd be some strange thing, won't it?
4: Well, it'd be a bun's a bun and a pie
1: bun's
4: is a pie.
1: Bun, yeah.
4: But I wonder if he's actually doing that to build some likability before we get to the autumn where he's really then got to start making big decisions. I wonder if this is all part of their PR exercise because Keir Starmer was just such a big flat turn-off from day one.
1: But he likes to be nice, Burnham, doesn't he? And he's going to have to not be nice.
4: Yeah, if you're the Prime Minister...
1: You can't please all the people. He's not going to be able to do that, I don't think, is he?
0: No.
2: This is the sequence of events that I think is going to happen. I believe that at the moment what we're looking at is the small wins, the things like the bus fares and all that malarkey. This is like him sort of being nice. Then he's going to make the horrible decisions over the next couple of years that are going to be revolting, ruin this country for all we know and love about it. And then in the run-up to the next general election, that's when he's going to start giving out the big wins so people will forget and vote him back in again. So that's normally the cycle of things.
3: So you don't think he'll go for an early election?
2: No. Why would he? At the moment, all he has to do is convince his backbenchers. If he went to the election, then he would have to try and convince the whole country to get him back in again.
1: And he'd have less...
2: He wouldn't have as many.
1: And also, I think, M. Gordon Brown, they told him to get an election early and he didn't. I think they get comfortable and they go, oh, but I might lose and I want the whole 4-5 years, you know what I mean?
3: The one counterintuitive thing I've heard, and I don't know if this will come to pass, is that they actually find the backbenchers a bit of a pain and think a lot of them shouldn't have been elected anyway.
2: Well,
3: so even if they did lose the majority, it wouldn't necessarily... lose that huge majority, it wouldn't necessarily be a bad thing.
1: But they couldn't find one person that could be leader. They had to, engineer a by-election so that they could get Burnham in because he was one of the only ones left that hadn't quit when Corbyn became leader. And out of the 400, they couldn't find a leader, which tells you a lot.
4: Yeah, but if this is his honeymoon period, and it's not a wonderful honeymoon period... No. But
1: Starmer never had one, did he, at all?
4: Exactly. Wouldn't it be better to call an election early while the
1: Well, it would make sense because the right are split and everything, but I think he might be worried, they'll... They'll tell

0: turn it. Would the right unite if they called an election now?
1: Yeah.
0: I think they might do. Yeah, because they know they've got to do it.
2: Well, I was going to say, I think when they know the alternative is 5 more years of this nonsense, then I think they'd find it in them.
0: Yeah. Anyway, time to move on to the next plank, which is brought to us by Alex Dyke.
3: Okay, I'm feeling confident with Birmingham City Council, guys, but this one is... I mean, this guy's got to be plank of the week. A dog walker was distressed after seeing a man put a carrot up his bottom.
0: Are you Justin Lee Collins again? Are we talking?
3: No, this was at a nature...
0: That was turnips, wasn't it?
3: This was at a nature reserve. I think it was called Two Tree Island in Southend-on-Sea. Apparently, locals have now called it One Carrot Island. And this this lady was taking her dog for a walk, and she saw this guy, and she looked at him, and then she looked away, and he dropped his trousers, he took out a carrot, and I'll leave the rest to Phil's imagination.
0: Well, no, we can
2: certainly record. They say carrots help you see in the dark, so you never know.
0: Yeah, he can poo in the dark now. But let's have a look at him leaving court. The thing is, she looks away, so he waited for her to look away, and then he is walking a bit funny.
2: Yeah,
0: you would
2: true,
0: do that.
2: Yeah.
0: But she was looking away, and then he thought, maybe there's a medical reason. Some people, you know...
2: What medical reason?
0: There are. I've heard stories. I used to work with a producer. I can't really explain it, but sometimes you need a cork.
2: What, carrot? carrots are good for hemorrhoids.
0: Carrot is a natural one,
3: Ash,
0: isn't it?
3: Ash, I want to tell you something now. Before we came on air, I wouldn't look this up because I didn't want it in my searches.
2: Very good, wouldn't look this up.
3: Chloe looked up a fascinating fact, and I don't want to steal it from her, and it's in her search
0: history. Tell us your fact about the carrot and the...
4: So what I was looking up is the...
0: Because you're from down Devon, Cornwall. They probably do things like that down
4: there. Yeah, they've all got, like, webbed feet and stuff.
0: It's a way to transport vegetables anyway.
4: Yeah, but the amount of money that the NHS spends removing foreign objects from people's backsides...
0: The special... I fell on this bottle and that. The special stretches for it with a hole in the middle.
4: Yeah, it's typically $350,000 a year the NHS spends on this, with the average cost
0: That's
4: of...
0: That's Devon.
4: The average cost of extraction is £850.
0: You want danger money for doing that, don't you?
1: I knew an emergency room doctor, and obviously she was so thrilled. She was a doctor. It's so prestigious. And she's like, I just pull things out of people's bums. That's what I do.
0: What's the most common? Have you ever? I think potatoes are common.
1: Yeah, stuff like
0: before
1: that.
0: Before they're cooked.
1: Really? Yeah, and like...
0: Phil?
1: Yeah.
0: You look like you've got some information.
2: What inside knowledge?
0: We've talked about all of it today, haven't we? Phones up the bum, carrots up the bum, Justin Lee Collins turnips in the jacksie. It's all here.
3: Before we move on, can I just get my line in case you move on?
2: No.
3: I was going to say, at least it's one way of getting one of your five a day.
2: Well, yes.
0: Phil, next week, can you have one up your bum and see if we notice? Chuck told me to say that.
2: No worries.
0: I'm not that stick. But no, anyway, do that next week, please. We've got to take a little break, and then we're going to come back with the final part and decide who really is the plank of the week back after this.
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0: Hello and welcome to the final part of this week's Plank of the Week. And now it's my turn to talk about the Plank of the Week. And it's a general thing, but let's focus on the story. It's about these Middlesbrough knife gangs, all this trouble in Middlesbrough, people ramming houses and all the crime turns out's going on in Middlesbrough. But now they're saying that knife-carrying criminals in Middlesbrough can avoid jail if they accept mental health support. So that old chestnut, and it'll keep them out of prison. So all you have to do is play the mental health card and, you know, you're born free, you're free again, you can go out with your knives and stuff. A second time, you probably get slightly more intensive. Third time, you go out of prison, get released in like a couple of weeks.
2: Anyone who carries a weapon must be mentally ill, because funnily enough, I wouldn't do that. I think I'm quietly confident most civilized normal citizens who have half a brain know maybe don't carry a dangerous weapon with you.
0: But you might have mental issues, but you know what you're doing is wrong.
2: You are mad anyway, so it doesn't need a psychiatrist to say
0: you're not mad. You could be just an evil, you know, robber or mugger. I mean, you know, and also, you know,
4: I think you know, anyone that commits murder is mentally unwell.
0: Yes. So you should just put them all in asylums.
4: We're now finding out.
2: So well, it can't be a coincidence that when asylums exist, it was safer.
4: Axel Rudakabana has played the system, and he is being moved out of that high security prison and put into a cushy mental health hospital instead, where he has way nicer facilities, way more snacks.
0: You're a patient, effectively, not a prisoner.
4: Yeah, he's a patient rather than a prisoner. And I'm sick of this like false dichotomy being drawn between being a criminal and being mentally unwell.
0: Well, Calla Kane, they let him out because he was black, and they said, oh, there's too many black people in this, you know, insane asylum or whatever you call them, let him out, and he went and killed three people.
3: But something's changed in society, hasn't it? Because I'm going to tell you something about when I used to go on a school trip, so please don't say it was that long ago, Ash, because if you
0: on the horse and cart, sort of.
3: Right, so I remember...
2: What a memory! Sorry.
3: I remember we would go I remember that we would go on a school trip in a coach, and you would go to the Roman...
0: And still have change for... No,
3: you'd go to the Roman Villa, or you would go to see the Lions of Longleat.
0: They still had the Roman Villas.
2: Let him tell his story.
0: Sorry, I've...
3: And it wouldn't be that unusual for you to buy a knife in a sheath. That's what little boys did.
0: Well, they would buy a knife. The knife and axe, and you'd carry it on your leg, wouldn't you?
3: Yeah, and you would take it home, and your mum and dad would say, well, put it in your drawer, and the next day they would go and find it and say, well, I don't know what's happened to it. But we didn't have... We had kids.
0: Air pistols after 14, big kids had...
2: Well, they were good fun.
3: Yeah.
0: Good catapults,
3: shotguns.
0: Dangerous.
3: We had it all, but we didn't go and commit any crime with them, did we? So something has changed in society.
0: Well, no doubt
2: about it. Lack of discipline, lack of
3: punishment. And it wasn't that long ago.
0: No, it wasn't. Well, it's all relative, isn't it? Yeah. No, you're right, man. So it's just, well... It's all started with Tony Blair, didn't it? Tough on crime and the causes of crime. And it was actually the opposite. They basically just lie about what they're going to do. And it's got to a stage now where they can't even police certain areas, and they just get away with it. And then if they're caught, they know they're going to get out if they get put in at all.
2: But why does no one have... Oh, sorry, go ahead.
4: Going back to Middlesbrough, right, that we started off with on this story, the men and boys in that car that crashed into the police car, they had 37 convictions between them, right? Mm. And they've all been given all of these convictions but told, nah, you don't need to go to prison. I don't know, maybe they were given some community...
0: And it would have saved their lives, ironically. Exactly. They might have got old and realised the error of their ways, but instead they're dead because of the liberal society.
4: That's sure. The thing.
3: Well said.
0: Yeah.
1: Early intervention.
0: Yeah, exactly.
1: It works. Red flags from the beginning, because these people have no internal moral compass. They won't stop themselves. They'll just keep going and keep going and keep going until someone stops them. But what is interesting when you speak to people who are maybe jailed for something minor, actually gives them a chance to think about things and to maybe change their ways.
3: Yeah, and you're right, because they push and push and push, and now they're egged on by social media. Get that video up of us driving 150 mile an hour. Get that video up of whatever. They're egged on by social media, which actually makes it worse.
2: But isn't it strange, though, that living in a day and age where we have as good as binned off religion for the vast majority of people, we've binned off discipline for the vast majority of people. We have binned off the, I'm sorry, I'm going to say it, lunatic asylums.
0: Thatcher did that, the care in the community thing.
2: Of these things that everyone said,
0: they're all here on the panel.
2: They're nasty, we must get rid of these horrible, horrible things. And isn't it strange how the world is so much worse since they've gone?
1: Of course,
4: That
1: was a big one, the closing down of the psychiatric hospitals, because care in the community just didn't happen. I mean, if you've got a relative who is floridly psychotic, violent, and they're isolated, how can you take care of them?
0: I mean, look at the panel. It's like one flew over the cuckoo's nest here, isn't it?
1: True, actually.
0: But we keep it together. We're mainly non-violent. I mean, Phil keeps carrots up himself, but apart from that, it's all...
4: You're right.
2: It's only because
4: right
2: I don't have
4: religion.
2: A larder.
4: I'm not religious, but the point you make about religion there, right? Religion gives people, you're teaching kids from a young age when they go to church, you're giving them a moral code to follow. If you're not religious, that's fine, but you need to bring your kids up with some sort of morality, give them a moral code to follow. And if you don't do that, you end up with all these feral children.
2: Yeah. Christian teaching and Judaism, what it mainly teaches, and to be fair, some parts of Islam, let's not completely exclude, but religion as a whole teaches people a couple of things. Number one is that you are not the most important thing in your world. There's always a higher being that you have to answer to. Mm. And number two, it gives you a really, really good foundation to build your life on.
1: Yeah.
2: You know, people might not...
0: Nothing about carrots, then.
2: No, nothing about carrots.
0: That's Scientology.
2: People might not believe that there is like a man sitting on a fluffy white cloud up there with a beard deciding...
0: Probably a man, though, isn't it? It could be a woman, but probably a man.
2: More than likely.
1: Yeah, he's a goddess.
2: Goddess. Even though people might not necessarily believe that, everything else about it teaches you just how to be a fairly decent member of society.
1: Yep,
2: and I think that's a terrible shame that we've lost that.
1: Yep.
0: Yeah, it is. Anyway, look, I've got to decide now what the plank... Let's have a look at them. First of all, of course, we've got Chloe...
3: Carrot.
0: Notting Hill...
2: 32 grand on the trip.
0: Notting Hill Carnival, that one. The Green Party,
2: condoms.
0: Biological Men Legal... Yeah, so Birmingham City Council, of course, close to my heart. Dog water...
2: Well, that'd be a bad decision.
0: Prisoners caught smuggling skincare jabs into jails. Well, that sounds sensible, but the winner, I think, has got to be... Alex's dog walker distressed after seeing man put a carrot up his rectum at a nature reserve. Well done, you've won.
3: This is my second time. I've won.
4: What?
3: Chloe usually wins, so she's not happy.
4: But you know, I was gonna be humble and vote for you if you gave me that was the best one.
0: We should find out the reason why it was up there. But anyway, thanks to my panel. That's Chloe Dobbs, Candice Holdsworth, Phil Dave and Alex Dyke. And I'll be back next week because Kev's still away. So keep tuned to Talk and we'll be here next week.

0: I'm Mark Dolan. Join me every weekend from 6am for the stories that matter to you. We talk politics, we talk news, we talk entertainment, we talk about everything that affects your life. 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
1: 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Talk tech. Across the UK. This is Talk.
2: Well, good morning, my friends. Just ahead of 6 o'clock, thank you to the unbelievably talented Ash. This is Jeremy Cowell, back from the Reform Conference in Birmingham. Jeez. Ready for breakfast. Thank you to everybody who came up to us and said they love the Alarm Clock Brit Show. It's on in less than 3 minutes. We'll talk how hundreds of protesters clashed with police in Portsmouth last night. It's another mega dinghy carrying 140 illegal migrants reached the United Kingdom, picked up by the RNLI, and are probably right now ensconced in a four-star hotel with breakfast whilst you're going out to work. There's so much in the news, I promise you. We'll talk about everything you want to, but as ever, if you're already part of the debate, your views on the day's news are what matters. 0344-499-1000. Tommy is here. Voice notes, calls, text messages, and the latest on the gang. It's all a bit different today. It's Big Mark's on holiday. We've got the grumpy Charlton fan. News at 6, and then me. See you in a minute.
1: Talk. News. Update. On the hour. Headlines.
3: Hundreds of protesters have clashed with police in Portsmouth after a mega dinghy carrying 140 migrants was rescued in the English Channel. The boat was intercepted between the Isle of Wight and Portsmouth earlier on Sunday. Police issued a dispersal order after demonstrators appeared to be trying to stop the new arrivals being sent to a processing centre in Kent. Joe Robertson is the Conservative MP for the Isle of Wight East.
4: The government and the Home Secretary need to explain why we're seeing crossings on this scale in a place we haven't seen them before. The Isle of Wight is nearly 80 miles from France. This is not a normal route.
3: Meanwhile, there are questions over how police were unaware of a demonstration in Dover over the weekend. Masked protesters dressed in black and wearing balaclavas blocked the roads around the Kent port and marched through the town, reportedly chanting "Stop the boats." Graham Wetton is a police commentator and former Met officer and says officers did the best they could under the circumstances.
5: Whether the intelligence was out there is questionable. It's a difficult, challenging situation for the police commanders to manage. They resolved it fairly quickly.
3: The Times reporting that just 1% of asylum claims are genuine. That's according to a whistleblower who has alleged massive fraud is taking place within the system. The Home Office official claims staff regularly encounter what they have dubbed package claims, where asylum seekers allegedly submit similar accounts to support their applications. They say it's become a running joke. In Germany, the AfD party is one step closer to being the first far-right party to run a German state since World War II. They won a major regional election, taking 44% of the vote. And health leaders claim staff in England's A&E departments face violence, aggression or racial abuse on a daily or weekly basis. The Royal College of Emergency Medicine says 96% of more than 2,000 people they questioned say they've been abused by patients or the public. That's the very latest. I'm Sangeeta Kandola.
1: Talk. News. 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
2: A Okay, very good morning to you. It's Monday. Yippee! The 7th of September 2026. This is JK back on Breakfast, the home of course, you, the alarm clock Brit. You hard-working, underpaid, overworked, unenthusiastic, unappreciated human being. That's how I feel this morning. Thanks for tuning in. Don't know where you are in the United Kingdom. Wherever you are, we are delighted that you are with us, because when you listen, it gives me so much more time to work out what's coming next. Tommy is here. He's looking as preened and as prepared as possible. He'll take your calls. Now, 0344 499 1000, only number you need. You can get the old voice note in. What have I got? Oh, yeah, I'm back to this. Best voice note this hour. God, I've dropped it. Hold on. How professional. Protein yogurt's the new thing. Fills you up, doesn't do anything for you. It's very good. Anyway, you can win that. Oh, yeah, we'll talk about mugs in a minute. Yeah, protein yogurt. And I've got, should we make the announcement about the mugs? We are going to have mugs made. They're going to have my face on them, which will put people off drinking anything, I should imagine. They'll probably smash them. But mugs, if you are one of those people who's been trying to get a mug, has a reason why you think you should get a mug, Tommy has been officially promoted. There's a new website being launched today, tonnyatthemugs.com. But Tommy is the man that you should get hold of. You would? What's not real? Of course it's not real yet, but it will be. Ring Tommy. Just text whatever excuse you think. And we had it all last week, you know, I've fought for this country, I've lost limbs and arms and I've got no money, I live in the streets, all I want is a mug. He will basically listen to your pleas. I'll read them out, we'll make a decision. But we have started sending them out, which is great. No Nahal, the Queen's on holiday, replaced by a bloke with lots of hair at the front, not much around the sides. All right, boy. 0344 499 1000. And Big Mark is not running the show today, he's on holiday. He's been replaced by a slightly embittered Sam, who was crowing this time last week. Charlton, the best team in the world, battered on Saturday as West Ham continue their surge up the Championship table. And Christian, of course, still fatherless after a weekend with his children, here looking happy to be at work. Or child, I should say. 0344 499 1000. Please get in touch. We will talk about how hundreds of protesters have clashed with police in Portsmouth overnight. I don't know if you saw this story, this mega dinghy that travelled the longest way between the Solent, via the Solent, the Isle of Wight and Portsmouth. It's extraordinary. They were picked up by the RNLI. There were, let's say, protesters, as there were on Friday night in Dover, some dressed in black, anti-illegal migrant protests. The problem with this is, I understand the local community, that look doesn't work, right? But this is an issue, and I'm going to say it here and now. I don't condone people in masks, but if you don't get a grip of this, whether you're Labour or Conservative or Reform or Liberal Democrat, you will end up in a situation that we've got this morning in Germany. Look at the leaders of the hard right Alternative for Germany party said they've made history with its largest ever election victory. An exit poll in a state, Saxony-Anhalt, on Sunday night showed that they were leading with 45%. This is far right. This is madness, right? That's what's going to happen unless governments across Europe do not start listening. 100 check this in a newspaper today. There's a whistleblower, right, inside one of the official organisations that deals with this stuff, who says that of 100 asylum seekers, only one is ever genuine, right? He said he'd encountered a large number of Iraqi Kurds claiming asylum. He said they'd been in a relationship with the daughter of the Prime Minister of the Kurdistan region. It's unbelievable, right? And this government and past governments are falling for this rubbish. Do you remember Shabana Mahmood? She gave it large, didn't she, a year ago? We're going to make changes to immigration. Well, she's bowed to the left wing. She's done absolutely nothing. We'll talk more about Reform. Poppy Coburn's with me. We were both there. That'll be interesting. Robert Jenrick saying he'll cut taxes. Nigel Farage this morning saying would have paid back that £500,000 dodgy donation if he'd known anything about it. Two high-profile officials have left Reform. Do you remember Lord Alley? By the way, I haven't got a list of papers. By the way, the list of the paper questions, just so you know. Lord Alley, do you remember him? Gave Starmer glasses and a suit. He's back in favour. So Burnham's obviously looking for a new winter wardrobe. We'll do that. That'll be fantastic. We'll talk about King Charles, reparations, Ed Miliband. He's driving Medibond. Bond. But at the end of the day, my dear, dear friends, let's say a very good morning to, and I don't want to appear, Poppy Coburn, to say the wrong thing, but I walked from my stage on Friday. She knows what's coming. Look, she's looking down. I walked from my stage on Friday evening to the spectator party, where you were stood in the corner quaffing probably your 18th glass of champagne.
8: Very rude.
2: I didn't even recognise you.
8: Okay.
2: When I say I don't because you looked beautiful, that doesn't sound very great, but I was like, wow, you're all dressed up, what's going on? I never get that at 6 a.m. in the morning.
8: Yeah, exactly, you've just answered your question, because it's 6 a.m. in the morning.
2: But it was all right, wasn't it?
8: Yeah.
2: We had fun.
8: Yeah.
2: Didn't know I knew Lady Victoria Hervey, did you?
8: No, I did not.
2: No,
8: you were spotting around the place, socialite that you are.
2: Mm-mm.
8: No.
2: I went to bed, mate. I was better. You didn't, did you?
8: No, I did not.
2: No. What time were you up till?
8: I'd rather not talk about it.
2: I'm so proud of myself. Party conferences are a nightmare. I was in bed at 10:30.
8: But I was not in bed at 10:30.
2: You weren't in bed at 10:30 a.m., were you?
8: It's actually closer to 10:30.
2: Yeah, bless
8: you. So there you go.
2: Right, Poppy is here. We'll look through the papers. Let's get your take straight away. Deputy Assistant Comment Editor of the Daily Telegraph. Hundreds of anti-migrant protesters descending on Portsmouth overnight, clashing with riot police. There's 140 asylum seekers rescued from a mega dinghy, which is sort of, I don't mean this technically wrong, the wrong way round, one of the longest stretches of water to get here, picked up by the RNLI. And the point I was trying to make there was, right, people, I don't condone anybody in masks doing that stuff. I think that's a terrible look and is only a recipe for disaster. But that's how frustrated people are because they see governments consecutively doing absolutely nothing.
8: Yeah, exactly. I mean, I think what's interesting about what's happened last night is that, first of all, the government keeps saying that the Channel crossing is going down. But what you're seeing is a change of tactics. So people smugglers are now using larger boats. Mm-hmm. They're now taking different routes over to the Channel rather than just docking at Dover like they usually do. And so this whole narrative that I'm sure the government's going to share, which is, how dare these people come out here at night? How dare they protest? We're getting on with the job. We're getting this sorted. Well, that's not true. Because the way that this always happens is that you close off one route and another one will open up, because the underlying legal issue is still there. We haven't left the ECHR.
2: Nope.
8: We haven't got deportation capacity for any of these people. And look, I understand why people would say we don't want masked men walking the streets. I agree with that. But as I've always said, if you don't want riots every summer, if you don't want protests like that, if you don't want unsavoury characters coming to the forefront of politics, then fix this problem. Because actually people have been complaining about it through legitimate political channels since I've been alive.
2: And the truth is, and where you're right is, and again, we have to be really careful, because when you're broadcasting, it's a position of responsibility. Nobody condones anything. I don't condone it at all. But if you do not feel, as a voter, that you are listened to by a succession of politicians, as I've said, from all sides, and look what's happened in Germany. Have you seen that story this morning? The AFT. D. The alternative hard right party in Germany has won control of Saxony-Anhalt, a large part, okay, 45% of the vote. That's 81 years after Europe quite rightly got together and threw Adolf Hitler out. If people do not, seriously, this discussion, you know, I've heard people on the left say it's just so unfair. I watched a clip from a radio station. I can't even bring my LBC. This Matthew Wright, I was literally listening to him saying, quite rightly, I suppose, to a degree, how terrible these people in masks are and how awful it is for the people of Dover, but absolutely no balance through him. He didn't mention at all the invasion of this country by illegal, unvetted men who are doing horrific things. And our government, it seems, and if you look at Epping, when the Keir Starmer, the then Prime Minister, said the rights of migrants are as important, if not more important, than the rights of the British people. What are the British people supposed to do if no bugger listens to them?
8: Yeah, well, exactly. If you keep going to into a polling booth and you keep putting down, I want change, I want change, I want change, and nothing happens, well, that's when trust in democracy breaks down. And it's entirely the fault of the state. It's entirely the fault of politicians that they haven't done
2: anything about it. How bad do you think it will get before... I mean, for example, listen to this from Margaret in Birmingham. This invasion of our country has to be addressed by Andy Burnham, and I think today has to call a COBRA meeting, Portsmouth. It starts in Portsmouth. It will never end. There's a lot of people that would agree with her on that. She's not saying it's right. She's saying it's wrong, but he needs to face up to this.
8: Yeah, he does. Why not, instead of when he called a COBRA meeting because the weather is too hot, why is he not calling a COBRA meeting about what's going on?
2: Because they are terrified if they do that they will give the impression that we, the wonderful United Kingdom, is not welcoming refugees to its shores. Well, here you go, Mr. Burnham. We are not welcoming refugees to our shores. We are welcoming young, economic criminal migrants, and we can't even afford to look after our own people.
8: Let's just be terrible. Let's just be completely clear, by the way, because the government is going to really push this line quite strongly. They're going to say that they've got illegal migration down. They have done that by opening up legal routes. They are opening up more legal routes as we speak. They're trying to make illegal migration legal. So they're not actually fixing the underlying problem, which is people are saying, we don't want these people to come to the country. We've already got enough problems as it is. There's high
2: crime. Can you explain something to me?
8: They're lying to you.
2: Can you explain something to me that I genuinely, hand on heart, don't get? If you're Andy Burnham, not just the unrest and the misery and the concern that many people have, why do you not accept, or why will you not, Mr. Burnham, stop it? Because it's no good for our country. Why are you so dead set on batting this away?
8: I think it is, look, it's difficult. It is going to be difficult. Even if you wanted to do something about it, it's going to take a lot of time, it's going to take a lot of money, it's going to take a lot of willpower.
2: Why hasn't Andy Burnham got the will? I don't understand.
8: Of course he hasn't got the will. If you looked at Andy Burnham's top list of 50 priorities, migration isn't going to be in the top 50.
2: Why not, when it's the United Kingdom people's number one? I think it's their number one.
8: Because he doesn't represent the people of the United Kingdom. He represents the Labour Party and what the Labour Party wants. Labour Party has never, ever been comfortable talking about migration, ever. Never, not even once, even under Tony Blair. Yeah. What they do is they pretend they're getting tough on illegal migration. It's the same playbook and people still fall for it somehow. They say they're getting tough on illegal migration. Look at us, we're doing all these pushbacks, we're working with France, same thing that they were doing in the early 2000s, and then they just open up the doors elsewhere. That's what they'll be doing.
2: I'm really keen to hear from you this morning about this migration crisis. Dover on Friday, Portsmouth last night. We don't condone the violence, but we understand the frustration. Our politicians are doing absolutely nothing. 87222 on the text. 03444991000. Jez, Poppy, I think Burnham needs to change his trap line, says Keith in Nottingham. Isn't it now a migrant camp in every postcode? He's probably right. Jez, Poppy, Nigel signing agreement with the possible next French Prime Minister if it happens. Do you think Burnham will wait till after the French elections before calling a general election so he can claim that he sorted the boats? This is Bill in Romsey. This was one of the leading moments from the Reform conference that I took. Were you there when Bardella and so Jordan Bardella is a very popular right-wing politician in France who looks like he could be the next prime minister. Mm. And I thought one of the positives at the conference was that he and Nigel Farage signed an agreement which basically said that if both become prime minister, the French will take back these people. The Royal Navy will go into the Channel and take these boats back. That's pretty impressive. But of course, both have to win elections. It's just, I genuinely don't understand. I mean, look at this. Front page of the Times, peeps. Look at this. For anybody who thinks that we're going on about something that's not there. A whistleblower, OK, in the Home Office admits this morning, it's front page of the Times, just 1% of asylum pleas are genuine. Yeah. I mean, this person says, widespread fraud, dysfunction. He said he'd encountered a large number of Iraqi Kurds claiming asylum. He said they'd been in a relationship with the daughter of the Prime Minister of the Kurdistan region. I mean, this is an outrageous story.
8: It's not surprising. I mean, it is a great piece of...
2: Don't you love the fact that we don't think it's surprising?
8: Well, no. I mean, it's a great piece of reporting, but none of this is new. If you ever have spoken to someone who works in the Home Office, who will be honest with you about it, they will admit this as well. I mean, we have seen so many examples of fraud being exposed. There was a story last year where actually a nightclub that's mentioned in this story, which was just put on fraudulently for these people to pretend that they were gay, right? It was a nightclub that was run by fraudsters, so these people could claim that they were gay, even though when these people were being interviewed, sometimes they would just break down and say, sorry, I don't like gay people, I can't keep up the charade. It's a joke. They do this stuff all the time. It's why if you walk down high streets in certain parts of London and other parts of the country, you'll see visa, asylum. They just run these scams. People make loads of money out of it. They know exactly what buttons to press. It also tells you why, if you try and tweak asylum, you'll always fail. Because if you go, oh, well, we need to do carve-outs for so-and-so group of people. We need to do carve-outs for these people because it would be really cruel if they weren't given access to the United Kingdom. They are all abused. The people that work at the Home Office, they aren't paid that much money. They've got targets that they need to hit. And it's much easier to say yes than it is to say no. And so while those loopholes exist, nothing will be done about the asylum system. Unless the rate of asylum is 99% no, absolutely not, we will choose through parliamentary discretion.
2: Where does it end, Poppy? Our most ever serious conversation. Where the hell does it end? Is this country going to continue to allow this because it's too scared to face up to the reality or doesn't want to look cruel on the international stage or doesn't want to whatever? And we're going to end up with towns. I did that bit about Bournemouth the other day. It went mad.
8: Well, it's going to end up...
2: Harry Redknapp described it as a shanty town. I sat in Bournemouth. There were more illegal migrants in one street when I was sitting there with my coffee waiting for my son than there were inhabitants. Is that the reality of what this government and successive governments are prepared to allow this country to do? Because if that continues, even the people on the... They'd have no idea, these people, of what's going to happen.
8: No, I mean, it can't continue, because look what happens every summer now. We have riots every summer.
2: Yeah.
8: Every year now in this country, and that's not normal. And the government knows it's not normal. It's very frightened by this, actually. It's very, very frightened, which is why they want to do things like crack down on free speech online. It's why they want to do things like expanding the security state, because they have good reason to be upset and frightened. But they're not going to actually do anything to fix the underlying problem. They'll just crack down on other people's right to protest instead. They'll try and stop you from saying things.
2: Just can we, at 6:17 in the morning, I know it's really early, can we just take what Poppy Coburn, who's brilliant, just said? The government won't do anything about this. They'll just instigate more crackdowns on people protesting.
8: Yeah.
2: And thus the protesters and the general public will get more and more frustrated. Perry, good morning.
9: Morning, Jeremy. I think people have just had enough. And I can understand why they wear masks, because last time, although there was riots, there was innocent people getting arrested just for being there. You know, they might be genuine, nice people, just for, I'll cover up because I don't want to be arrested just for being here.
2: I mean, you know, again, not condoning it. Let's take Shabana Mahmood, front page of the Mail. Labour chickens out on curbing migrants' rights. She was full of it, wasn't she, a year ago? I'm going to do this, I'm going to do that. I mean, have a listen to this. This was her last month on boat crossings. Morning, Shabana.
10: I know how frustrating it is to see footage of small boat crossings, like the videos many of us saw last week. But it is easy to see them and think that's the whole story. The truth is, it isn't. We are stopping thousands of attempts to reach this country by small boat. And we are bearing down on the smuggling gangs behind this evil trade.
2: But she's not. They're not. So that's, I mean, that's just an Instagram post that's BS.
8: I mean, she's right. To a certain extent, they have reduced the number of crossings that have been coming over the channel. We should be honest about that. But they have not actually fixed the migration problem.
2: No.
8: Just to be really, really clear, they have not fixed it. They've closed a few loopholes that the Tories should have done years ago, but other routes will open up because the demand to get into the country is still really high, because for people who can get here, they can physically get here, they know they have a very high chance of being able to stay. I mean, this story on the front page of the Mail, this is about ILR reforms. You might remember this is, people will say the Boris way, right? It's when 5 million people come into the country in 5 years. It's the biggest population increase in recorded history for this country. The only way to stop the permanent cost of this, because the majority of people that came over either weren't working or were low skilled, so there'd be a net drain on the country for the rest of their lives, was to say, well, let's make sure that they can't get indefinite leave to remain, because otherwise they will be able to settle in the country and they get access to public funds. So they'll leave their jobs and they'll be able to access your money, basically. And Shabana Mahmood said that she was going to do something about it, and I knew she was never going to do anything about it, because everyone in the Labour Party stood up in the House of Commons as soon as she suggested doing ILR reforms and said, my constituents won't allow it. My constituents aren't going to allow it. This is absolutely... How can you be so cruel to people that came over to the country and they need our help, even though it was sold to us as an economic benefit? No. They need our humanitarian help now, because we've changed the goalposts. Now, I think they're saying 1,100 people are granted the right to remain in Britain every day. That number's going to get much higher.
2: How many?
8: 1,100.
2: 1,100 people are granted the right to stay in this country
8: next
2: on a
8: year,
2: daily basis.
8: Next year, if ILR reform isn't fixed, 200,000 people
2: I do pop struggle. Dave in Aberdeen, Jez, regarding the fake asylum claims on the front page of the Times, anything that surprises me, mate, is that it's as high as 1%. This country is becoming a joke. But still, our politicians will think, you know, oh, he's just full of his morning diatribe and all these people that don't understand it. And the true story is not, you know, the videos that we see. The true story is this is coming down. It's not coming down. They don't want it to come down. I was talking to somebody at the weekend, not at the reform thing, and they were saying, genuinely mean this, hand on heart, friend of my wife's, and she's going about, oh, you know, it's cruel. And you look these people in the eyes and go, these are not okay. These are not refugees. Mm-hmm. Yes, but you've no idea what it's like to live. No, I was like, they've come across 7 countries. You just said it, and we've gone about it every morning. It's too nice a deal to come to the United Kingdom. Now, for years, right, that too nice to come, people weren't so agitated about, because our lives were better. But we've got, not just since COVID, the economic crisis in this country, the cost of living crisis means that All sorts of people who perhaps wouldn't have even batted an eyelid before are going, hold on a minute, what the hell's fair about that?
8: You know,
2: that's not racist, that's not far right. The thugs in masks, you've got no time for. But you have to understand the frustration that's coming from years and months of people not listening.
8: The problem with this headline on the Times, right, which is that asylum pleas are genuine, just 1% of asylum pleas are genuine. The way that asylum law is actually created, 100% of those claims are genuine. Because that's how asylum law works.
2: Yeah.
8: The definition of what a normal person on the street would think an asylum claim is and what the law says an asylum claim is completely out of whack with each other. So all of these people, just by virtue of being economic migrants that come from small and pretty dysfunctional countries, they do actually now, under British law, have a legitimate claim to asylum. But that's not a reason to accept it. It's a reason to change the law.
2: Absolutely. So almost everybody has a right, a legitimate right, to asylum in this country. But almost exactly the same can be said that all those hard-working alarm clock brutes have absolutely no right to anything.
8: The question is as simple as, do you think people of a country have a right to decide who gets added to the population?
2: What a great question that is. And we're having no say on it.
8: No, exactly. That's the problem. Instead, it's an obligation. It's a legal obligation.
2: A legal obligation or a moral obligation?
8: Well, it's a legal one because the government keeps telling we have a moral obligation. But frankly, the government doesn't get to tell people they have a moral obligation to do anything.
2: You're brilliant.
8: So instead, it compels them through law.
2: Now, you know Angry Rob. Angry Rob's a massive fan of poppies. And me too. I don't know why. Anyway, we've decided we're going to do a function at some point where Angry Rob comes in on the show. It's a bit early. Must be well act off this morning. Morning, Angry Rob.
11: Morning, Jez. Poppy. Rob, on the way to work, on about all them lads in the masks roaming the streets. What you see in there, it's going to get a lot worse. People are fed up with talking. The time for that has passed now. As much as everybody would love, people will get round a table, hold hands and go kumbaya, and we're all going to live happily together. It ain't going to happen. These people who are coming here, they're scum. They're the people that nobody else wants. The only people who do want them are the left. You've got Labour and Tory, literally double-teaming the population of this country, doing nothing but making everybody more skint, more miserable, more unhappy, and basically fearful for walking out in their own neighbourhood. Because they've spread that much crap around the country, you just don't know who's walking the streets these days. There used to be an old saying, you knew who lived down your road. Not now you wouldn't. You wouldn't even recognise a language. It's disgusting. We've even got it where I live. And it's supposed to be like one of these places out in the sticks. We've got them everywhere, mate. Money laundering, car washes, nail bars, this whole country, economy, is going to go down the pan because the left hate us so much. They want to see it all burned down simply because they can.
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0: travel trouble.
4: Stationary in Essex this Monday morning as it's south on the M11. All traffic being held to move an accident involving several vehicles between Junction 8 for Bishop Stortford and Junction 7A. That's the Harlow North turnoff. However, in Leicestershire, the M1 has reopened both north and southbound following a serious incident in the early hours between East Midlands Airport and the A42 at Junction 23A and Junction 23 for Loughborough, as has the A580 East Lancashire Road in Merseyside following last night's serious accident between St Helens and Knowsley.
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2: Welcome back, 6:28, Monday morning, 7th of September. Poppy Coburn, what's the new associate assistant?
8: Associate.
2: Very, very important. And recovered from the champagne she coughed on Friday night. If you want to be on 0344-499-1000, text to 87222. We are, of course, talking migrants. Hundreds of anti-migrant protesters descending overnight on Portsmouth and clashing with riot police as some 140 asylum seekers are rescued from another mega dinghy and brought on shore by the migrant taxi service that used to be called the RNLI. That on top of the fact of this whistleblower on the front of the Times this morning saying that only 1% of asylum pleas are genuine. But as Poppy said, the law is such an ass. The law is so geared towards come to this country, we'll do whatever. And I'm going to say it all morning, I do not in any way condone what happened in Dover. I do not condone what happened in Portsmouth at all. But you have to look at Germany. That election overnight, a far-right party has taken control of one of the biggest regions in Germany. You have to say to yourself, what's going to happen if politicians keep ignoring what the people are concerned about? George, good morning.
24: Morning, Jeremy. Hope you're having a great show. George in Leicester. I read in The Sun this morning about a whistleblower on the asylum seeker side of things, saying that 1 in 100 are real, which means 99% are being processed aren't. I don't know if you've even picked up on this story, but we really need to be talking about this because that is really, really bad news. If we've got 440,000 people coming to this country, and realistically there should be 400,000 people less, why aren't any governments doing something about this? When some of the actual asylum centres is actually saying this. Anyway, have a good one, mate. Bye for now.
2: Now, I know it's early in the morning, my old son, but you need to switch your brain on and open your ears because we've been talking about it for half an hour. But he's absolutely right. It's one of the most important things. I just want to read to you something that's quite long, but there's a reason for it. Dear Jeremy, this is from Tash in Bexhill and Poppy. I love Britain. Our people, our history, our communities, and I'm not staying quiet whilst trust in our borders, laws and institutions seems to me to be eroded. There isn't about hating anyone. I don't care where someone comes from. I care about the law. Controlled borders, proper checks, public safety and the British families who feel ignored. People are being told everything is fine while they struggle to get NHS appointments, feel unsafe in their own streets, watch their taxes vanish and see communities under the severest of pressure. They're not stupid, they're angry. So am I. I won't apologise for being proud of Britain, for wanting secure borders, controlled immigration, accountability for criminals or protection from citizens. If that offends someone, then they really can challenge me, but I won't be silenced. I want Britain to succeed. But if wanting safe communities, meaningful borders, honest leadership, and a country where hard work isn't pushed back into your face, then I don't want to be there anymore. This isn't hate, it's love for Britain, and we need an election to get this country back on track. She's dead right, isn't she?
8: Completely spot on. Completely.
2: I mean, you just look at that, and again, I know what you've said all morning, and I completely agree with you about politicians and governments, but I do believe the will of the people has never been that strong, and I don't understand, whatever your political persuasion, there will be a shelf life to anybody if they don't understand the silent majority have woken up. I just really feel that.
8: No, I agree. I don't, you know, people always say things can't go on, but often things do go on. things don't change. But on this particular issue, I do think that things can't go on as they currently are. It's too destabilising.
2: It's interesting, by the way. Roger says, Poppy, the left, the Labour, the Greens, the Liberal Democrats are all happy for immigration to continue because they'll get votes at the next election from people coming into the country.
8: Well, it's true. Look at
2: do we allow illegal migrants to vote as well?
8: Well, no. We don't allow illegal migrants to vote, but if you're a Commonwealth citizen, you're allowed to vote.
2: Great.
8: Seriously, if you come over here on any visa and you're a Commonwealth citizen, you're allowed to vote in British elections, even though not a single Commonwealth country allows the privilege for British citizens if they're in a Commonwealth country. We still have that for some reason.
2: Bill says, Dover demo on Friday, a novel demo, no violence, reasonably peaceful. Now the left are complaining about uniforms and face coverings and intimidation. You could say the hundreds of demos for Gaza over the last few years involve hundreds of thousands of people with their faces covered and wearing some kind of uniform, says Bill.
8: Well, I mean, exactly. It's two-tier policing, which people have been talking about for absolutely ages.
2: Martin says that I won't read this out. I was at the protest in Kent. It was 99% peaceful, but met with biased policing. Martin, I mean, I don't doubt that. And I will sit here forever and say I completely don't condone... It annoys me, in fact, when the far right don their masks and do that. How does that help anybody? But there is frustration that is building.
8: I would say with the policing issue, I think people have recognised that there's heavy-handed policing being used at these protests. And it's not the only time that it's just been happening last night. I mean, it was happening last year as well. It was happening at these protests outside of asylum hotels, including the majority of the protests, which were not particularly violent. It's because the state is really frightened.
2: Well, if the state is really frightened, why doesn't the bloody state do something about it?
8: No, but I mean, like, the police don't actually have a role in deciding policy, but they are frightened by these things. They are actually frightened by these demos, and they know that it could quite easily go out of control. That's why they're so heavy-handed with it.
2: Ben, good morning.
0: Morning, Jeremy. Ben from the back country. These masked men that went to Dover and last night as well, don't understand what all the outrage is about them wearing masks. They were polite and courteous, and that MP made comments about them getting jobs. That's the problem. They have jobs. And in this country, if you're on the left, you can protest and do all you want and no one says a word to you. If you're on the right, you are the evil spawn of Satan. It's disgusting. See, for what it is, they're wearing masks because they are good, honest working men. They're sick of paying the taxes for these scumbags to go through our women like they're animals. So unfortunately, because they're on the right, they have to cover up because it's a joke the way they get treated. 62,000 arrests by the police for Facebook posts this year. I'm sure it's going to be a great show.
2: I'm not so sure. I would say this. We have to accept, don't we, Poppy? In all protests, there will be genuine people who want to make a point. But there will be agitators, because we live in a country where people, activists, jump on board, whether it's Just Stop Oil or it's those things. So, unfortunately, there will be people in Dover and last night in Portsmouth who are not right, who are too far, well, actually very far right, to be honest, and they don't do the argument any good. But it's going to keep coming back to it, and I'm going to keep saying it. For all the people that are texting saying, I was there or I could see it for what it is, if you completely ignore the reason it starts, which you're saying will continue, God knows where we are. I genuinely don't know where we end up.
8: This is just going to happen every year now. It's going to happen every single year until it's fixed. And it's going to get more violent, it's going to get more unpleasant, it's going to get more frightening for people until it's fixed. That's just the reality.
2: I think anybody will fix it. Nigel Farage, we've talked about it already at the conference on Friday, signed that agreement with Jordan Bardella from the National Rally Party in France. Jordan Bardella hopes to be, and polls would say, France's next prime minister. And he was there signing an agreement on Tom Cordier with Nigel Farage saying, We will accept people back. We will accept being part of this problem. But it's a Europe-wide problem. But this government, you can only talk about your own country. I mean, you look at other countries and they're much more stronger than we are.
8: If reform were to form a majority government and they didn't fix the small boats issue in a year, it would destroy reform. It would destroy the point of reform existing as
2: absolutely
8: a party. So if they don't have a serious plan to actually stop the boats from coming over and stop illegal migration and also cut down legal migration as well to levels that people wanted to be at, then they will be gone.
2: Do you think they've got it? Do you think that Bardella thing showed that they have a plan, or do you think that they would fall foul of the civil service and the left and the mainstream media as other governments have done?
8: Or is
2: will more important? That's what I'm asking you.
8: I think will is a very significant part of it. Also, legal advice is a very significant part of it. International cooperation is a very significant part of it. It's great to know that Jordan Bardella is saying that he wants to help us, but by the point that people are at France, it's already too late. It has to be 100% guaranteed that by the time people come into the United Kingdom, they will be removed either back to their country of origin or to a third country.
2: I would always hold
8: on
2: to
8: the fact... That's the only way you stop it.
2: No, I get that, but I would always hold on to the fact that if you travel across 7 continents, the only reason you are doing that is because you believe there's a pot of gold at the end of the Arabia, and that so happens to be situated right in the middle of the United Kingdom.
8: The French have been saying this for ages, and to be honest with you, they've got a point, which is, well, they're travelling through our countries to get to yours. They're creating issues in our local communities outside of Calais to get to your country because there's a massive pull factor that you guys haven't done anything about. And, you know, they don't want them to just remain in France. They need their own deportation effort. So it's not as simple as just turning the boats around. It's actually by the time they get into Europe, it's already too late. It needs to be a collaboration between other countries. It can't just be one country.
2: Martin is in Woolwich. Jez, British people have finally had enough. Shabana Mahmood and everyone else in government need to understand that you can only stretch an elastic band so far before it snaps. And it looks like we're seeing that in Dover and Portsmouth, and that is frightening. Jez, good morning. Please tell me why. In two world wars, British fighting men aged... Fighting aged men fought for their country. So why are all these fighting aged men, legal migrants, are using... Do you know what? He's absolutely right. He's just saying, why don't we stand up? Dave's in Solihull. Good to see you at the presenting at the Reform thing, Jez. Regarding the migrant crisis, the French are totally on point. Britain is far, far too generous. If this government had any genuine intention of stopping the boats, they would stop the access to benefits, remove the incentive for migrants to travel through at least 5 safe countries to arrive on our shore. Paul is in Leeds. Morning, mate. He completely agrees. Good morning to Dawn in Liverpool. Jez, have you seen the footage of the tents, the coaches and the clothing packs already and waiting in ports? It's an invasion and the government are helping it. Lee in Leafy Margate Harbour. This is interesting. Growth in every postcode with bloody illegal migrants. Not a lot of hope in our hearts. He says we're sat in Margaret Harbour waiting for the next busload. I mean, that's what people are saying. They're not.
8: And they can see with their own eyes.
2: Where's that Liverpool Margate? Deborah, are you aware Portsmouth is just one port being invaded, Jez? Look at Poole, Weymouth, Southampton and more. Investigate it. It's becoming out of hand. We think they will try different routes, right?
8: Mm. Yeah, of course they will.
2: I love how calm you are about it.
8: Well, look at how the small boats started happening. Small boats actually is a pretty new phenomenon. Yep. The way that people used to come over is through lorries, back of lorries.
2: Yep.
8: The other way that people are going to continue coming over if we crack down and make it more difficult for small boats to cross over is they'll overstay on legal visas. So they come over on a tourist visa and they'll disappear. That's, by the way, how most illegal migrants enter the country.
2: If people are tuning into this program and they hear a sort of with you, it's a realistic approach because you've seen and you've heard this for so long. What are people supposed to do? And again, I'm going to say it all morning because somebody can go, oh, oh, oh.

0: They know.
1: Do you think all of them, if a busload of illegal migrant men came into their constituencies or their communities where their young teenage girls went to school, do you think that if something happened they would wise up, or would they still pass this by as irrelevant?
0: Absolutely they wouldn't wise up. I mean, look, Rachel Millwood, the deputy leader of the Green Party, when there was an asylum army base that was supposed to be opened up near her, she just sends out a letter saying, oh, the reason I don't want these people to be housed here is because I'm worried for their safety. Their safety. Not her constituents. That they will come up with any excuse. Of course she doesn't want that in her constituency, but they will lie through their teeth about the reason for why they're doing it. They will never, ever, ever wake up and change their minds. Ever. It won't happen. We've had too many instances where it would have been quite easy for them to turn around and recognise.
1: See, you're very cool about it, but I rail at that and I can't give up because I think it's completely and utterly immoral.
0: No, but I'm furious. But I think, like, you know, that there's... It's really important to understand what's been tried before, what hasn't worked, and what we need to do differently in the future.
1: I do believe
0: don't
1: it comes down to will.
0: Broken promises.
1: No,
0: don't let politicians get away with giving you, like, you know, oh, well, we'll fix this, and ultimately the system's not broken, it just needs to
1: be tweaked. I want a politician who's brave enough to do it and doesn't give a toss if they lose the election, because that will be the difference. Patrick from Kent, listen to this. People wear masks because they're scared of the police losing their jobs, intimidation. I lived through the troubles in Derry. I've seen this at work. That's a really interesting point. Because, of course, if you see young masked men all in black, you're going to think, oh, my God, far-right thugs. I don't know. Listen, I'm just reading what I'm saying. Jez, I always vote, but I understand people's apathy. We keep asking governments to stop illegal migration and curb legal migration, and they ignore us. So voting doesn't result in doing what we, the people, want done by the government we voted in.
0: Well, it's true. And how dangerous is that? How dangerous is that? Because the government has been ignoring this issue for so long.
1: But how can
0: how
1: you genuinely look yourself in the mirror and say, I'm going to ignore the desire, the beliefs of the people that elected me? Do you not give a toss about the fact in 5 years they'll toss you out? Do you not want to try and do good by your country, try and listen, get your finger on the pulse of your people and do something to make it better?
0: Well, here's the other thing, which is that the lobbying is stronger on one side than another. So, like, voters are very angry about the migration issue, but you can see this with the ILR changes. Every single Labour politician, barring a tiny, tiny minority, stood up in the House of Commons and said, how dare you do these ILR reforms, because it will affect my constituents and how awful that is. I was watching it happen. I was watching it happen in the chamber. Each and every one of them stand up and talk about how ILR changes are terrible. And you know what? Not one person mentioned when they were going on about how awful and cruel it was. No one mentioned the fact that it was going to cost the British people hundreds of millions of pounds.
1: Yep.
0: No one mentioned the fact that it's affecting British people's safety. No one looked after the national interest whatsoever. It was the special interest group. It was because people had been lobbying them as MPs, saying, we don't want this to happen because it's going to affect our lives. That's the difference. That's why they politicians can stand up after an election and say, oh, we've got to do something about this. And then everyone kind of forgets what's been going on and it just disappears into the ether.
1: Well, listen, this is just my personal opinion. If as I said before, if one politician or several politicians do not understand the strength and the depth of feeling on the back of COVID, on the back of a terrible cost of living crisis, God knows what's going to happen. Have we played Jennifer yet? We haven't. We're going to go to a break. Jennifer, good morning.
2: People are jumping up and down about the fact that they're masked men. We don't know who they are. Well, they were showing us that's right. You should be scared. You don't know who we are. But that's exactly what's coming across the channel. People that we don't know who they are. We don't know what they're capable of. We can't. We have got no... there's no identification process with these people. So, you know, I felt very proud of those guys in Dover. I was very proud of them. And the government do need to get a grip of this. And regarding the Portsmouth, I mean, they're just... You know, they're lawless. These migrants crossing the channel, they know they're going to be picked up halfway across and brought to the shores. You know, there's no end to this crisis.
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11: Oh, lovely. Welcome back. 7:15. Terry and Slough. Poppy, listen to this. My grandfather fought in the First World War and my father fought in the Second World War. If they were alive today and could see what politicians, both Labour and Tories, have done to this once great country, they would say, what the bleep bleep did we fight for? What's happened to our values? What's happened to our morality? And what's happened to our United Kingdom? Let's say a very good morning to a man who, well, he got into trouble again with me on Saturday. Richard Tice, Deputy Leader of Reform. Good morning.
12: Good morning to you, Jeremy. And the news just continues to be grim over the weekend, doesn't it?
11: I mean, can I start by slagging off the mainstream media? I don't even need to defend you because you'll laugh. I had at Reform a rather lovely raised stage where I interviewed a lot of people and people would come and ask questions of the people's mic. It was very successful. You were part of that. You decided, if we can get that on camera, to dance on stage on Saturday. So excited were you to come and... have a chat with your old buddy Jezza. Because your right leg was out, certain people in the press wrote, he's goose-stepping, he's quite patently a far-right activist thug. What is wrong with people? I mean, honestly, if the world's gone mad, Tricky. Mad.
12: I jumped onto stage with the joy of being interviewed by you live at our great conference, Jeremy. That was what was going on. And you were quite shocked, I must say. The look on your face was a treat.
11: I could never imagine you could move that well. Talking about moving well, I'd love your response to this story overnight, my friend. I mean, look, it happened on Friday in Dover. It's happened last night in Portsmouth. Hundreds of protesters clashing with police. There's another mega dinghy, actually a different route this time. This large boat of migrants, believed to be the longest ever channel crossing by people smugglers, was intercepted in Solent between the Isle of Wight and Portsmouth by the RNLI. Now, this is my position. I'd love to hear reforms. I don't condone people in masks. I don't condone any form of violence. In fact, there are definite activists within those numbers. But the frustration, Richard, just in the first 45 minutes of this show this morning, that people feel because they're not listened to, nothing has changed. And you can genuinely sit here, Poppy and I are sat here thinking, where does this end, Richard Tice?
12: Well, I think we're at a tipping point, Jeremy, actually, this weekend. Look, we all understand the huge frustration, anger, annoyance by millions of British people. But we have always criticised the use of masks from the likes of Just Stop Oil, from the likes of Antifa, who appeared at our conference, by the way, in black masks, in black clothing, and who intimidated our delegates. And one Antifa masked individual threw a rock and hit one of our delegates who had to receive medical treatment. We've always condemned that. There's no need for masks. What we want is lawful protest on the side of the road, in big numbers, to demonstrate people's concern. That's the big difference between what happened in Dover, that looked like a very intimidating militia, and what happened last night in Portsmouth, where almost nobody was wearing masks, and this was a genuine, very frustrated large group of people saying, enough's enough, we're not going to have Portsmouth invaded as well as having Dover invaded. And the thing about the change in the dinghies now, not only have they got a lot bigger, but that dinghy launched from Cherbourg, 150 plus miles from Calais, and it went on a journey across the channel of almost 70 miles, way more than the 25 to 30 from Calais towards Dover and Kent. And this is a whole different level. And I think the idea of lifeboats from the Isle of Wight going to pick these people up, why on earth didn't the French authorities, they knew they'd left Cherbourg, why didn't they do the right thing? Why didn't they do what they're legally obligated to do, pick them up and take them back? That's why our agreement with Jordan Bardella on Friday that was signed between him and Nigel Farage is so significant, absolutely vital in giving people the confidence that under a reform government in the first 100 days, the boats will stop.
11: I think, and Poppy would help me out with this, we've been talking about the unfairness. We don't condone in any way the violence. Nobody does. But I remember Starmer with the Epping crisis, where genuine mothers and teenage daughters went on the streets to say, actually, having these men who've committed a couple of sex assaults within our communities is wrong. And I remember the local council, Poppy, down in Epping, winning a chance and an opportunity legally to close the Bell Hotel. And the main government went to court, the Home Office, and went, the rights of migrants almost surpassed the rights of Brits. And that is where this frustration is not going to go. It's not going to go, is it?
13: Their rights do surpass those of Brits. I mean, they literally do. It's encoded in international law. The way that it works is that you cannot appeal to public order in a way that will supersede their individual right to a family life or their right to privacy or whatever aspect of the ECHR that they appeal under these cases for. Judges used to, by the way, block people on the grounds that it was going to disrupt the rest of the community. That doesn't happen anymore. The law has changed, or at least the interpretation of the law has changed.
12: That's the point. It's the interpretation of the law by woke tribunal judges that is the significant shift here. And I just repeat the point about last night, Jeremy, which was actually the protesters were very well informed. They had clear legal advice, which they read out to the officers, and they were at pains, including one of our own councillors was down there watching and recording what was going on. So they were very, very keen to ensure they complied with the law. Eventually, as I understand, police imposed a Section 14 dispersal order. But this is a tipping point. Remember this weekend, I feel the mood has changed and shifted.
11: And actually, look at the front page of the Times this morning, Richard. I'm sure you've seen it. A whistleblower in the Home Office. Everybody just shrugs their shoulders when I read this stuff. Just 1% of asylum pleas are genuine, says the Insider. I mean, I talked about this, and we'll continue to talk about it, Richard. You talked about a tipping point. Poppy said she understands it, but this is the government for you. Unfairness, frustration is going to boil over. Nobody condones the violence. Nobody agrees with wearing masks. But if you feel that the rights of people who shouldn't be in this country are more likely to be improved than yours, what the hell are you supposed to do? Well, if you've, Poppy made the point, successively you've elected governments that say they're going to do something about this bloody problem and they don't. That's the issue.
12: But they've lied to us. They've lied to us and lied to us and lied to us. And it was about a year ago that Shabana Mahmood said she was going to impose much tougher immigration criteria and double the period before you could get indefinite leave to remain. We've heard nothing since because the hard left socialists in her party have basically stopped her from legislating for that. So, yeah, we are at a tipping point and who knows where it goes from here. But I think ultimately the British people are saying if the government won't defend our borders, then essentially we're left with no choice but to take it on ourselves. That is the attitude that you are seeing now on the south coast of England, and however many people were there last night, unless the government does something now and rescues and returns these people to France, it's hard to see that this will stop. And the numbers are growing, and they're launching from a much wider range of sites across northern France.
11: Listen, it's always good to have you on. Just very quickly, I haven't asked you and Poppy, I've got 2 minutes. Mo Finali, the deputy leader of the Green Party, have you seen this amazing story this weekend? The man who disagrees with rental and hates private landlords has got 2 rent-to-buy properties that he rents out to people in his local constituency. We'd like a comment from both of you on that. Poppy?
13: It's the Green Party. Why are we surprised they're hypocrites?
11: Yes, well, Zach could be joining you soon. Zach Polanski, Richard, in the House of Commons if he stands in Keir Starmer's old seat.
12: Well, hypocrisy knows no bounds from the hard left socialists. Whether it's the anti-corruption czar that gets done for corruption, the housing ministry gets done for a breach of housing rules, or the Green Party who say they don't like private landlords but turn out to be large private landlords themselves. What do you expect? It's hard left socialism. That's why this country needs reform.
11: I have to ask you, we do it in the correct way. What's the fallout been within the party since that Channel 4 documentary on Friday, Richard Tice?
12: Well, that documentary was entrapment. And frankly, the people who should be reported to police are Channel 4 and those journalists. But look, we've suspended 2 individuals. They crossed the line in terms of what they said, but no rules were broken, no money was received, no benefit was received. And once again, this is the establishment, the mainstream media, essentially breaking the law in order to try and smear and discredit reform. Look, we had by the end of the conference, everybody was in buoyant mood. We launched some great policies. I pledged to resign if I wouldn't bring down in the first 100 days of a reform government. If I didn't bring down average annual energy bills by 250 quid, Rob Jenrick did the same. If he wouldn't increase the income tax threshold starting point to £15,000, he would resign. Suella did the same on education. That's the difference. We're putting our money where our mouth is. We're going to get stuff done in the first 100 days. That's why your good listeners and viewers should vote reform.
11: Are you anticipating electoral watchdog investigations?
12: Well, we'll deal with whatever is thrown at us. But if they're going to be consistent, the simple reality is Channel 4 broke Section 61 of the Papira Act 2000, and the police should investigate that.
11: Mate, thank you so much indeed. Really good to have you on this early hour. He'll be off to do his business. Thank you very much indeed. All this talk about migration, don't forget our amazing undercover piece of work, Christian Drogan and Isabel Oakeshott. The first journalist ever to break back into the United Kingdom is on our YouTube channels right now. We're going to be a minute late. I don't care. Sum it up this morning. This migrant problem, protests on the street, whatever side of the coin, this isn't going away, is it, Pops?
13: No, it's absolutely not going away. I mean, governments have hoped that if they put their heads in the sand, if they throw out a couple of concessions, minor reforms, that people will forget about it and move on. People can now see with their own eyes what's happened to their communities. And that's the only sign that you need that something's going to have to change, for better or for worse.
11: Great to have you on as ever. She's a wonderful lady, fresh from... we've been working all weekend and now she's working Monday morning. It's almost 7 o'clock. We're live across the UK. Thank you to Poppy Coburn. She'll be back later in the week. Ben Habib kicks off the next hour. If you want to be on The Breakfast Show, 0344 499 1000. You can send your text to 87222. Start your message with the word tour. But the news at 7 is next.
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21: Long queues now head south on the M1 in Northamptonshire. An overturned lorry has closed lanes 3 and 4 between Northampton and the A45 at junction 15, down towards Milton Keynes at junction 14. And long queues heading out of London on the M4, all traffic being held to move an accident between junction 3 for Hayes and Heathrow at junction 4. And so long delays hang out of Stansted Airport as it's south on the M11, although this morning's accident now on the hard shoulder between junction 8 for Bishop Stortford and Harlow at junction 7A.
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22: This concerns illegal migrants are trying out new routes to the UK after a single dinghy carrying 140 migrants was rescued in the English Channel and brought ashore in Portsmouth. It sparked clashes between police and protesters, with officers issuing a dispersal order as demonstrators tried to block coaches carrying the migrants, who will now be processed in Kent. Joe Robertson is the Conservative MP for the Isle of Wight East.
23: We need to know, is there evidence that new routes are being explored and suddenly 80 miles of open water is no longer a barrier or a deterrent to these horrendous people smugglers?
22: Meanwhile, in Kent, police intelligence has come under scrutiny after masked protesters wearing black blocked roads access to the port of Dover over the weekend, allegedly shouting "Stop the boats." It's claimed the protesters took officers by surprise. Reformers Richard Tice spoke to Talk.
12: There's no need for masks. What we want is lawful protest. That's the big difference between what happened in Dover, that looked like a very intimidating militia, and what happened last night in Portsmouth. This was a genuine, very frustrated, large group of people saying, enough's enough.
22: Only one in 100 asylum claims is genuine, according to a whistleblower who's been speaking to The Times. The Home Office official claims asylum seekers allegedly submit similar accounts to support their applications. He claims a large number of Iraqi Kurds say they've been in relations with the daughter of the Prime Minister of Kurdistan, and hundreds of Pakistanis claim they are gay by saying they were in a relationship with the same man. And far-right party Alternative for Germany is claiming a historic victory in a state election after taking 44% of the vote. But because every other major party refuses to go into coalition with them, it needed 50% to govern outright. That's the very latest. I'm back in an hour's time with an update.
9: Talk. News. 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
9: 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The home of common sense. This is Talk. Superior start to the news day. 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
11: Welcome back, or welcome along. Just gone 7 o'clock. Monday, the 7th of September 2026. It would have been my parents' 70th wedding anniversary, but obviously it isn't because they're both dead. But anyway, it would have been 70. And Christian said, what did you get for 70th? I don't know, oxygen? No idea. Anyway, 70. 70 years of one person. I don't think I'll ever make that. Right, 0344 499 1000. Telephone calls, voice notes, text to 87222. We are talking the overnight news that hundreds of protesters have clashed with police in Portsmouth as a mega dinghy carrying 140 migrants reached the UK from Normandy. This was a different route. This opens up all sorts of questions. You might have heard Richard Tice there saying this is a 70-mile trek, not Calais to Dover 25. This is on the back of those protests in Dover earlier in the week, the port of Dover. The problem is, OK, whatever side of the coin you look at, Whether you think that these people were far-right masked thugs, there was certainly an element of that in Dover. There might have been an element last night. There's also a massive, massive feeling of unfairness and anger that is growing across the United Kingdom. The police come up with a dispersal order, right? I mean, we remember Starmer, don't we? You're all far-right thugs that take to the street after Southport. Is it fair to label everybody like that, but to allow other protests? I have no time for the people in masks who have, you know, genuine anger and sort of violent thoughts. But I totally understand people going, this is not acceptable anymore. We are in the middle of a financial crisis. Our public services are stretched. I say it every single day. Your average Briton, right, will look at their lifestyle and go, I'm doing everything I can, right? I saw it. I'm going to actually name him again. I said Matthew Wright, apparently, on some other radio station. And he took it all from the rights of the people coming here and how it makes us look unfair. I want to take it from the rights of alarm clock Brits and say, aren't we doing a good thing to be able to say, come to our country? But actually, we're being overrun because we offer too much. Now, if we were offering the same to the people who are working, I get it, but we're not. People are on their backsides. And all those people will look you in the face and go, no, Jess, you're wrong. You don't know what it's like to live in war. No, I don't know what it's like to live in war-torn whenever. But I do know that many leave their wives and children seven safe countries away from here, only come here because we wipe their backsides. Now, when that starts to impact on people who are here and who pay their taxes, I don't think that's wrong to shout that out. Claire, good morning.
1: Morning, Jeremy. Listening to your morning show, walking my dog, crack of dawn, and listening about the gentlemen that were in black masks. It does look intimidating, doesn't it? I would definitely agree with that. However, as you've already said, can understand where this has come from. And this has actually been bred out of the, let's call it, lacklustre of performance or lack thereof of our ridiculous, extremely useless, pathetic, gaslighting government.
11: Let's balance it out. Shibana Mahmood, yeah, you know her, the Home Secretary. She was last night accused of kowtowing to the Labour left after failing to bring forward urgent immigration reforms that she talked about. She talked a year ago, I'm going to be tough. She's another one. I'm going to play you a clip that she put on Instagram. She's utterly convinced the programme that the situation's under control. Morning, Shibana.
2: I know how frustrating it is to see footage of small boat crossings, like the videos many of us saw last week, but it is easy to see them and think that's the whole story. The truth is, it isn't. We are stopping thousands of attempts to reach this country by small boat, and we are bearing down on the smuggling gangs behind this evil trade.
11: Colleagues in Liverpool, I watched the Portsmouth invasion last night on live stream, Jez, and there was no violence at all. Not many patriots were masked, but those who were only avoiding two-tier policing, in my opinion. It's the invaders who should be arrested. Dave in Aberdeen, morning, Jez. Regarding the masked protesters, I believe no one should wear face coverings in public, full stop. But I worked for a big supermarket chain and would have lost my job for that kind of protest. Absolutely right. Morning to Paul. Jez, when people are being arrested for simply looking at posts on social media, writing their opinions on social media, do you blame them for wearing masked? Interesting point. 0344 499 1000. Text 28722. Keith in Nottingham nails it. In October, there will be a budget that will tank the economy. Then Burnham will have no choice but to go to the country. Let's say a very good morning to a man whose opinion I value greatly, Chairman of Great British PAC. We say a brilliant Monday morning welcome to Ben Habib. Hello, Ben.
3: Good morning, Jeremy. Good to see you.
11: I almost want, although I know it's political, I don't want to get into what side of whatever party, because there's a line in this. What we saw last night in Portsmouth and what we saw on Friday, and I think it is important, as I'm sure you will as well, to point out that there are sadly activists who will jump on the bandwagon of many things as they happen, and I have no time for that. But the feeling of frustration, unfairness, resentment and anger, you can feel it in this country, and it is no longer, I don't condone violence in any way, but it is no longer possible to look people in the eyes and go and vote. Vote for a party that will say they make a difference, because people will look me in the eyes and go, we've done that for 20 years and this problem isn't going away, Ben.
3: I think that is the issue. And you know, when we condemn these people who put masks on, and perhaps with less condemnation of the people who interfered with the boats in Portsmouth, we've got to bear in mind that actually what they're seeking to do is stop an illegal trade. They're wishing to do what our law enforcement and our security services should be doing. They're standing up where our government, I think one of the callers said they were completely pathetic government, where our government should be standing up. These are not people going out promoting their own political ideology through violence. They're not terrorists. They're not seeking to damage the fabric of British society. They're not assaulting people in their own communities. They are seeking to stop the assault that is taking place on the United Kingdom by people crossing the channel illegally, entering our country illegally, where our security services and those that are charged to protect us are not doing their job. It is a completely different thing. And without wishing to condone the wearing of masks, really, is that the biggest complaint we've got about a peaceful protest by people who are wishing to bring serious attention to a very serious issue? And like you said, and some other, I think, messages that came in said, of course, they're going to be concerned about their own security by protesting like this, because people in the past who protested peacefully have had the full force of the law chucked at them. So they would wish to hide their identity. They wouldn't want to be found out by the police, who then target them for no good reason, even though the protest was peaceful. They wouldn't want to lose their jobs on the back of doing something that they believe to be right, because security services aren't doing their job. This is the British people reacting to a fundamental failure in governance.
11: And I couldn't agree more. And it's really interesting to get the response from this, Ben, because one has to, you understand this, you're a broadcaster. It's a responsible way to do this. I don't condone. I've never had a moment's time for the far right in any which way at all. And what frustrates me in a country where we have to have a debate, and good old fashioned values that I was brought up on under a Tory government, yeah, under Thatcher, that have been completely and utterly stripped away, are nothing to do with far-right extremism. But no. If you listen to this morning, Joe in Norwich, the men in masks are working class Brits, Jez. I bet if they didn't cover their faces, they'd probably all end up losing their jobs because the press have already decided. Listen to this from Matt in a barbershop in Grimsby. The BBC are saying, oh, of course they are. The BBC are saying these immigrants yesterday were rescued in the Channel. No, they were ushered here by the French and picked up by us. It's an absolute bloody joke, says him, Matt in Grimsby.
3: They weren't rescued. None of this is about rescuing them. This is about actually the aiding and abetting of illegal trafficking across the Channel. Yeah. The French authorities do their bit to bring them to the point of our territorial waters. And then we do the rest of the job through border force and RNLI.
11: And if you dare to come out and not wear a mask and even stand at a peaceful protest, and there's much proof that some of it, well, most of it was peaceful last night, the police issue with a dispersal order. Let's go back to Epping, where the local council quite rightly won a thing and said we're closing that hotel, and the national government said the rights of migrants surpass the rights of the indigenous population.
3: You know, it is absurd. We're living in some kind of dystopia. Yeah. And I think, again, one of the messages you read out earlier was from someone who's saying that the government's gaslighting us. And that's what they're doing. They're putting the interests of these people over and above and to the detriment of the British people. What could be a worse situation for a government to be doing that? And just on the protests themselves, you'll remember central London, swathes of central London being brought to a halt by Extinction Rebellion, dressing up like lunatics and painting themselves in bizarre colours, with the police supporting them, dancing alongside them. And they weren't protesting against any illegal activity. They were promoting a political ideology.
11: Yeah.
3: And yet the police didn't disperse them. These people who went to Dover and to Portsmouth wished to stop the illegal assault on our country. Their motives cannot be denigrated. Their motives are to protect our country, our people. That's what our government should be doing.
11: I mean, listen, I had Poppy Coburn here this morning, and she's so calm about this. Not she's as angry as you and I put together, but she says this started with Blair, and it's the legalities and the law seems in this country to favour woke judges and people breaking into our country. Now, I had somebody come up to me at the weekend and say, you're wrong, you can't be saying, you know, these poor people, I can't have it. They're not, you know, I'm sure that the lives of these people are not like the lives of many in the UK, but why doesn't my Thai government concentrate on how many millions of people in this country can't pay their bills, can't heat their homes, can't do anything at all bar work their backsides off and seemingly feel that they're at the back of the queue. I'm sorry. And people will say to me, well, yeah, charity. No, charity right now begins at home, mate. I honestly think that the government doesn't understand the hardship people are feeling. I think they're more interested in looking good on the international stage. And frankly and weirdly, we're the bloody laughing stock on the international stage, aren't we?
3: Yeah, well, I mean, Poppy's absolutely hit the nail on the head. She says it's effectively the legislative framework. And that's where the problem starts. It starts with the Human Rights Act, coupled with a whole load of combined with a whole load of regulations and the Equalities Act, which followed it, that sets aside an understanding of what it means to be British. It confers effectively rights to all peoples right from across every part of the globe. And British rights don't in any way have a special place. Being a British citizen doesn't mean anything anymore. The government sees its job as protecting the global population as importantly as it does its own population. It can't distinguish between.
11: Do you think
3: the
11: that
3: two.
11: Will ever change, Ben? Seriously, because we seem to be going down this sort of route where that seems to be the priority, to look good or to do the right thing. I mean, I mean, some of the comments are extraordinary. I mean, maybe we all come from a different world, but that's not... Like, my government's supposed to protect my country. We haven't got any defence. My country's supposed... My government's supposed to protect its people when it's patently not. And yet, what hope have you got if you're a pink lady in Epping trying to protect your teenage daughter when your Prime Minister at that point, Keir Starmer, says you must understand the rights of these people matter as much, if not more, than yours? I mean, what the hell does that mean?
3: I know, it's absurd. It's an absolute absurdity. And the notion that we should become the repository for all people that come from countries where their own governments are treating them awfully is absurd. They should stay in their countries and they should campaign and do whatever they need to do in order to change their own systems. And perhaps our government should help them in their countries change their system. But we can't become a home for every individual that sees themselves as dispossessed in their own country. Asylum, when it was first applied in this country, was effectively only for people in exceptional circumstances who were being politically targeted in their country and people who held our values dear. It had to be both things. They had to be pro-Western and they had to be effectively targeted as politicians, as political activists in their own country. That's what asylum was for. It wasn't for a whole load of guys who claimed to be, I don't know if you saw that report, a whole load of people falsely claiming to be gay in a relationship with the same guy.
11: having a relationship with
3: a daughter of Kurdistan's or Kazakhstan's.
11: This is on the front page of the Times newspaper. Ben is exactly right. A whistleblower in the Home Office has said that just 1% of asylum pleas are actually genuine. So 99% aren't. He said there's widespread fraud and dysfunction in the system. He said he'd encountered a large number, right? Listen to this, you lot, of Iraqi Kurds, all claiming asylum, and all who said, maybe more than 20, I mean, maybe it's true, I've no idea, they're all in a relationship with the daughter of the Prime Minister of the Kurdistan region. It's like the ones that come in with, you know, facial hair and an Adam's apple and size 10 feet and go, I'm 11, and some idiot in Border Force goes, oh, yes, I believe you. I don't even know what's gone to common sense. What the hell does that mean?
3: No, I mean, it is laughable. But it's so serious that I shouldn't laugh.
11: No.
3: But the idea that they're all having a relationship with the same girl or a gay relationship with the same guy, and that's good enough to convince our idiots processing their applications that they should stay in this country, it's just beyond me. We've lost the plot. We've utterly lost the plot. And unless we recover the plot very quickly, I think the country's in deep, deep doo-doo.
11: I want to take a call because you can answer this better than me. Let's go to Hertfordshire. Paul, you're on Talk Breakfast and Ben Habib is with me. What you got?
4: Good morning. Yeah, I agree 100% with Ben Habib. I'm an immigrant as well. I came over 50 years ago. I cannot believe that this is the same country who ruled over the world. I just cannot believe these politicians have lower IQ than, and I won't say it on the radio.
11: No.
4: So what we need to do is, how did India take the British after 200 years. And this is what the British people, Dover and Portsmouth, are waking up to now, quietly protesting, and the government is saying, oh, you can't do that, dispersal order. So what we really need to do is the whole country, if we want our country back, then the whole country needs to go on civil disobedience, means close the shops, close, don't go to work, close the
11: business. I don't, and can't and won't condone anything like that, but the frustration I totally and utterly get. There's just been a report on Sky. I mean, this just sums it up for both of you, right? Thuggish behaviour in Portsmouth last night condoned by government. But it's okay to allow people, young men, to come to this country and attack young British girls, and that gets excused because they come from a different country. The reason I wanted to put Paul on, Ben, and Paul is the living embodiment of how it works. You come to this country, you work, you pay tax, you respect, you take part, and he's as patriotic as they come. And he looks at this and goes, what the hell's gone wrong with the United Kingdom, right?
3: Yeah, absolutely. And we mustn't forget that the form of immigration, I talked about the form of asylum we practiced, but the form of immigration we used to practice was one where people came here because they loved this, the values of this country. They wanted to contribute to this country and they were prepared to be assimilated and understand that this country's culture is a wonderful culture. The people we're now bringing in actually hate this country. Many of them hate this country. Many of them come from cultures that would condemn the way we live our lives. Many of them are completely uneducated. And we're not enriching the fabric of British society by this form of immigration. What we're doing is impoverishing us, ourselves, and setting ourselves aside, literally setting British culture aside and taking on these almost medieval cultures in certain cases, and promoting them, celebrating them. It is an absolute form of madness.
11: Couldn't agree more. Ben, Paul, I appreciate your time. Thank you, Ben, as ever. Fantastic to have you on the show. Really, really appreciate it. 0344-499-1000. Ben Habib, chairman of Great British PAC. Your thoughts on this situation? Friday night, there were protests in Dover. Last night, there were protests in Portsmouth. The government say it was thuggish. Everybody had masks. They're a disgrace. There was a dispersal order. Loads of you contacting the show and saying, no, there were a few, and there will always sadly be activists and infiltrate things like that. But this was people from the area saying, this is seriously worrying, OK? We want you, government, to listen to us. We want you to do something about it. Danny, good morning.
5: Morning, Jezza. Danny from Bedfordshire here. Can we stop calling these people illegal migrants? They are invaders. They come here and they've invaded the country. Were the Nazis in the late 30s, early 40s, illegal immigrants going into Poland? No, they were invaders. They were crossing the border illegally and carrying out atrocities. Tell me where the difference is, because there is none. Have a great day, mate.
11: I will do. I'd just like to point out, this is a public service announcement on behalf of Christian Mitchell, the executive producer of the Jeremy Kyle Breakfast Show. You'll know that fantastic piece of work with Isabel Oakeshott and Christian Drogan, who became the first undercover reporter to break back into the United Kingdom. It was an extraordinary piece of work. It took 14 months. It's on our YouTube. And there are extra videos actually clipped up now and ready for your delectation. His advice on how to stop the boats and also his advice to the Home Office. The news is he's had a meeting with the Home Office. We'll try and catch up with him soon and find out what happened. But yeah, some extra stuff on Talk's YouTube channel. Isabel and Christian discussing how to stop the boats and Isabel and Christian's advice to the Home Office. Here's a little sousson for you, my friends.
6: So I want to talk about what could be done to stop the boats, which is short of calling in the Navy or going to war with the French.
7: So for me, the number one thing would be to end use of public transport for illegal migrants across the north of France.
6: If you were advising the Home Office, Border Force, and I know they have actually asked you for a bit of feedback and intelligence from what you've been doing, what would you say to them about how they could do better at getting to the truth of what's going on?
7: You've got to go undercover. You can't just turn up to the beach with a microphone and a camera. It doesn't work. You know, these people go into the shells. The police, they start saying out, they say to you the lines they've been told to say as opposed to normal conversation. You have to go undercover.
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29: 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Travel trouble.
21: Lengthy delays this Monday morning as it's south on the M1 in Northamptonshire. An overturned lorry has closed three lanes just south of Northampton, the A45 at junction 15. And it's slow southbound on the A1 in Lincolnshire. An accident at Grantham partially blocking the carriageway just south of the A52 and the Barrowby turn. Long delays in Newport as it's east on the M4. An accident partially blocking the exit slip road to the Malpass Road at junction 26. And kids hang out of London on the M4. An accident closing lane 1 between junction 3 for Hayes and Heathrow at junction 4.
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11: Welcome back. Just ahead of 7:30, Monday the 7th of September. Jay Cairn, Talk Breakfast, the home, of course, of common sense. And where you, the alarm clock Brits, come to have your say. We're talking about migration. Those protests last night in Portsmouth, when 140 migrants were transported across a 70-mile stretch of water, picked up at the Arundel Island, and now are having eggs and bacon in their four-star hotel this morning in Portsmouth. Well done, alarm clock Brits. On the back of Dover as well, government's come out and said everybody was... they haven't come out and said everybody was wearing masks. They've come out and said you're all thuggish behaviour. We condone it. I am not, just so you know, so nobody can go... I don't condone people in masks and thuggish behaviour at all. I don't like anything to do with the far right. But I tell you this, there were also many, many unmasked peaceful processes saying, do you know what? We've had enough. We've had an absolute enough of working hard and doing everything right and being treated like this. Jay, good morning.
32: Morning, Jez. A great show as always. Saw you Friday. One of the alarm clock Brits that turned up and enjoyed the conference. I thought it was energetic, inspirational. It made me, for the first time in about 4 or 5 years, feel really positive about this country and what the direction we're heading in. You know, everything was positive. Back to the small businesses, looking after them, back to the big businesses. You know, just people having more money in their pockets to spend. The more you spend, the more businesses employ people. You know, the more growth happens. It's not rocket science, is it? But yeah, in the labour world, it probably is. But, you know, the joke that we are, you know, our military is, like, talking about getting that stronger. You know, I just... everything was positive. And if Nigel manages to get half done what he said, half of it, this country will be miles better off.
11: Love it. Look, we actually haven't talked about that yet. Of course, the reform conference initially overshadowed by that sting from Channel 4, which has led to two high-ranking officials being sidelined at reform. We make the point as well, I haven't actually said this morning, Nigel Farage has come out and said that he would have repaid, they would have repaid the £500,000 dodgy donation, insists that the party has never taken foreign money. He dismisses the donations row and says that it's all about the left wing doing their bit to get at reform. Love your thoughts on that. One thing that got lost in all of that, which I want to throw out there, which was also something that, you know, usually I suspect, if it wasn't Migration City or donation control madness, Robert Jenrick made a vow in his speech on Saturday at the Reform Party conference, and I would love your take on this. There's been a lot said about capital gains tax and inheritance tax. He said he will quit if his pledge of, if he's the chance from the first 100 days, he will cut tax, i.e. he will raise the threshold, the personal tax threshold from £12,750 to £15,000, which will save your average person £500, which is 40 million people in this country. Is that something that appeals to you? Is that something, when you look at what's going on, that you go, oh, that's money back in your pocket? That's what we should be talking about, but no, we're stuck on migration because migration is, well, it's becoming a cancer, isn't it, if we're absolutely honest? Dr. Alan Mendoza, Reform UK's Chief Advisor on Global Affairs. Alan, it would be fair to say that migration is a global affair now, isn't it?
1: Well, migration has always been a global affair, but it involves, you know, things happening in other places that come to us. So, yes, of course, it's an external issue, but it's becoming an internal issue because, of course, people in this country have had enough, and therefore they've decided we're not going to play this game. And part of that, Jeremy, you must have seen the headline yesterday, this morning in one of the papers, The Times, saying that a whistleblower has revealed that only one in 100 asylum claims is genuine.
11: Do you know what I find most shocking, Alan? Because we have, you're quite right to bring it up, because we've been talking about it since 6 a.m. Front page of the Times, just 1% of asylum claims are genuine. But they think sometimes, I'm sure, that I make this stuff up. If you dig into this story, okay, according to this whistleblower, widespread fraud and dysfunction are just normal in the Home Office. And there was a particular case where a large number of Iraqi Kurdish men looking for asylum, 20 of them, all claimed to have a relationship with the daughter of the Prime Minister of the Kurdistan region, all of them. And some numpty at UK Border Control went, all right, or in the Home Office. It's like, I don't even understand how incompetent we look.
1: Well, all that's going on is that there's a box-filling exercise. Yeah. Do they check a certain box on my form? Oh, they do. Even if I've said the story a million times before, some job's worth of going, well, you know what? That crosses the line on my box. I'm going to check the box, and I'm going to let them in. And that tells you again how ridiculous this is. There is no real scrutiny of any of these claims. No. And the worst part of it is what you state at the start, which is that there's evidence that there is an organised sort of lie, that there are people out there who are assisting in this, I call it the pro-migration industry. It's an industry. There are people who are moving people to this country. There are people who are helping them stay in this country. They're giving them the lines to say, and they're telling them how best to game the system. This is one of the biggest scandals and frauds being perpetrated on the British people of all time, and it's happening right in front of our eyes, as is happening on the screen right now.
11: Love to know what you think, Alan. Obviously, Friday night, all sorts of politicians across the political sphere quite rightly came out and said, with Dover, masked men rampaging the streets, not right. Portsmouth was different last night. A mega dinghy carrying 140 prisoners, migrants, had reached the UK from Normandy. Three times the usual journey. RNLI went out, got them, right, usual stuff. They're all ensconced in a four-star hotel. The government's response to footage that we've all seen is thuggish behaviour, outrageous, disgusting. 90% of that crowd didn't have masks on. And until I guess this government or any government listens to its people, I don't know where we're headed. If you now cannot go onto the streets and protest about a situation that is causing great concern amongst parents, amongst all sorts of people, if you can't do that without being labelled far right, we're in real danger, because there are protests every weekend in London. Gaza protest, Palestinian protest, all of them, right? Fine. We have a right to protest. But it seems that the right, in brackets, not the far right, the right, don't have any right to protest, for want of a better phrase, Englishly.
1: Well, of course. We're in two-tier justice land, aren't we? I mean, this is it. This is the greatest example of it in front of everyone's eyes, and everyone can see it, which is the problem.
11: Yeah.
1: Of course, we all condemn, you know, masked people out there causing trouble. But masked people have been causing trouble in London, you know, for months on end with the pro-Palestinian marches, and the government's allowed them and not said boo to a goose about them in that sort of sense. When the issue is one they don't like, they then, of course, immediately say it's a fascist march and all the rest of it. In reality, many of those people were out there expressing deep concern about what's happening to their neighbourhood and to their country. And they were doing nothing wrong by doing that. And it's
11: and I'd ask you as somebody just globally, right? Because, I don't understand, Alan. If I say to all sorts of politicians, Poppy tried to explain to me earlier, if I say to them, right, so presumably you want to be re-elected and presumably part of your legacy would be to feel that actually you were doing something good. You wanted a legacy, you were trying to improve the country that you're working for, but none of you seem to have the balls or the will or the desire or the commitment to put your finger on the pulse of an issue that is undermining almost every fabric of our society. Genuinely mean that. Is it fear? Is it lack of will? Is it because there's too many arguments? We've got Nigel Farage says you do something about it. We've got other people. This isn't about Nigel Farage. It's about politicians who, are they scared? Are they fundamentally anti-British? Do they not care about the indigenous population? Because that's the impression so many of my listeners have.
1: Well, it's a really complicated question. It's a good one to ask because, of course, the behaviour would seem to suggest that you're right. There's something, you know, deeply wrong in the psyches, if you like, of our politicians historically who've run this country who fail to grasp this. I think it's probably two or three different things. The first thing is there's been this terrible fear of being called racist for even mentioning this subject, and that has lingered on for a while. I think that's been blown through the doors now, and actually, of course, the man to thank for that is Nigel Farage, who's, of course, successfully highlighted this for years on end and shown also, crucially, and here's the second part of the equation, lots of people thought, oh, we can't do anything about it, so let's not talk about it. Well, look at the deal he signed with Jordan Bardella. I mean, Jeremy, this point needs to be remade. People were telling him this was impossible. There was no way, no French person was ever going to agree to taking them back.
11: Let's explain to people who perhaps didn't hear this over the weekend or weren't at the party conference that the reform one over the weekend. Jordan Bardella is a young French politician, very successful. He runs the National Rally Party, which is right of centre, not far right, before people jump on the bandwagon. And he was at the reform conference. I covered it. And he and Nigel Farage signed an agreement, an entente cordiale on stage, which said that if both the Prime Minister, when the Navy pick up boats in the Channel, they will, with Bardella's acceptance agreement, be returned to France. I think that is the first time that anybody has ever put down in writing something that it seems to me swathes of Brits have wanted for years.
1: Exactly. And that goes back to your question. This was a triumph, and I think it really was a triumph, of imagination and will. The imagination to think beyond the confines of the box that most politicians find themselves trapped in, and the will to make it happen, which again, most politicians just do not have. That is why this is such a seismic moment. If we get that National Rally government in France, there is now a deal on the table to say this ends, it's over.
11: But let's balance it, as I tried to on this show, right? This is Andy Burnham, right? Because and I've seen loads of examples over the last 6 weeks since he became Prime Minister, and he makes a big point of saying the numbers are down. And of course, I think they are down seasonally, or the boats are bigger. But the underlying trend remains, absolutely remains. We're finding the clip. You can tell I'm padding. Absolutely remains that it we've got it. How about it isn't going away? He'll tell you. This is Andy Burnham saying it has gone away. Have a watch.
2: When I visited Dover in early August, staff from Border Force and HM Coast Guard told me extra police numbers on French beaches are beginning to deliver real results. I can report to the House today that this has continued throughout the last month, with numbers arriving over the summer halved on last year, making this year-to-date the lowest for crossings since 2021.
11: 50% down, Alan Mendoza. Do you believe that?
1: Well, I believe the numbers are coming down because, you know, numbers are numbers. But here's the point, the contempt about the subject. This is the fascinating thing. He has spoken so little about migration, which has been one of the prime determinants of British political behaviour over the last few years. And it's almost as if he is wishing it to go away and telling people, they're there, don't worry, I've got the answer. The numbers are going to come down regardless of what I do. It's fine. You're going to be okay. But tell that to the people who see hundreds of migrants coursing through their town still on a regular basis. They know it's not going to be okay. They know it's not true. And they know that fundamentally the problem is that the government has not got a grip on the situation. And until you have a situation where there are no illegal migrants coming into the country, yeah, how can you say you've resolved it?
11: That's we talk about, you know, what happens if voters aren't listened to. And we've talked about the protests in Dover, and we've talked about Portsmouth last night, and I will stick my neck on the line and say, you know, any who do wear masks are far-right scumbags, not interested. But I have to also stick up quite rightly for the genuine people who want to protest.

0: things getting worse. And that's been happening in this country for a long time. And the mainstream parties have failed to address this, which is why you have the reform agenda, which is showing that you can have a mainstream party that will take this on board and will deliver on your concerns.
1: What do you make of the furore? I asked Richard Tice this. I would ask this of anybody in Reform. That sting from Channel 4, which was a difficult start for them all for their conference. Two high-ranking officials have left their roles. Is this the chance for Nigel Farage to reset? What do you make of the fact that there is and has been criticism and that the polls have shown a decline in the last 12 months? Is it something that you believe that is recoverable, Alan Mendoza?
0: I certainly believe it's recoverable, because I think that the reality is that there's an unremitting hostility from the establishment and from its organs, directed at reform in a way that no other political party in this country has ever experienced.
1: Is that because they're the new kids on the block and the uniparties are terrified?
0: Yeah, it's because they're terrified. I think it's not simply because they're the new kids on the block. It's because they're the kids on the block who are going to upend the system and actually transform it and give Britain the cathartic shock to the system it needs in order to survive and prosper in the mid-21st century. They're terrified because they don't have the answers, and reform does have the answers. They throw everything at reform as a result. And the heartening part is that even with this onslaught, reform, you know, is still polling very respectably. And with the reboot of the party that's going to happen from this conference, from some of these policies trickling through and people seeing this is a party that understands a challenge and is ready to govern and will have people to govern for it, I think people out there will go, you know what, they've ridden this storm, which shows they can ride a global storm in government and economic storm and whatever else may be thrown at them. These people are actually battle-tested in the way we weren't expecting. We're going to vote for them.
1: Alan Mendoza, it's lovely. I really appreciate you being on. Reform UK's Chief Advisor on Global Affairs and the Executive Director of the Henry Jackson Society. So much to talk about. 17 minutes to 8 o'clock. You would talk breakfast, the home, of course, of Common Sense, apart from its presenter. You can also text us 87222. Tom is here. Do you know what's been refreshing this morning? Not one text about bloody mugs. How nice is that? Just when I arranged to have 100 new ones made. Sharon, good morning.
2: Morning, Jez. Richard Tice saying that, you know, people should stand at the side of the road. We've been doing this for 2 years at a local Margaret Hotel. Nothing happens. You know, we get nowhere. This new one now, people are focusing in on it because of the wearing the black and it looking intimidating. Because we've all stood at the side of the road and we've all been normal people protesting. We've got to gear it up because they're not listening.
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3: Oh, welcome back. I do wish there was a Netflix documentary about what goes on behind the scenes. This is what's happened during this break. Christian, yes, Jez, he looks a bit demotivated today. I think his wife's been feeding him couscous all weekend. I said, do you think it would be a good idea when we're speaking to our next guest if we could get some footage of what happened in Portsmouth last night? He went, we've been playing it all show, Jez, as you lay. Have you not been watching it? I went, no, I don't watch it. What are you talking about? I'm speaking to him. 03444991000, welcome to Breakfast on Talk, the home of common sense. We are talking, of course, about hundreds of protesters clashing with police in Portsmouth last night after yet another mega dinghy carrying 140 illegal migrants reached the UK, escorted by the RNLI, where they were met at the side by the carriage from the local hotel and driven there for a steak supper before they were laid in clean linen sheets and given a mobile phone. They'll wake up this morning to a cooked breakfast, followed by an appointment with the dentist and the doctor, and us buggers have been up since two. It's not unfair, it's massively ruddy unfair. The thing is, of course, with all of these things, you will see the occasional person with a mask. So everybody goes, oh, it's far right, they're awful. And the government this morning condoning thuggish behaviour. Right, I'm not condoning any thuggish behaviour, but I would like my government and I would like people to understand the widespread horror, anger, frustration and just sheer dislike of what's happening. And nobody should take to the streets unpeacefully. But I suspect a majority of the people last night there were peacefully, but we're only seeing pictures, of course, from the BBC of unhelpful people and how it was a complete disaster. Hev, good morning.
4: Morning, Jez. Hev from Kent. Yeah, I saw the business down at Dover Docks and walking their way to the train station. And these people, if their face is recognised, and we all know that these protests go online, especially if it's from the right, they get recognised. Who knows what's going to happen to those individuals? So I don't blame them for covering their faces. You know, originally I thought it wasn't a good idea, but no, I'm not at all surprised. And, maybe the left will start thinking about face coverings, you know. It's what's good is for the goose is good for the gander, eh?
3: I bet you haven't heard that phrase. Well, what's good for the goose is good for the gander. My lot through the glass, I haven't got a bloody clue what that means, but a man who will do, because he's older than me, former Met Police detective, stand-up legend, Peter Bexley. Good morning, Bexley.
5: Good morning.
3: Should we talk about football before we start? How did QPR do on Saturday?
5: Well, we still sit above you in the championship table, so we'll enjoy that as long as it lasts.
3: West Ham are on the march. We're going to walk it now. Pete, I always wanted you on this morning. Let's just start with, we saw what happened on Friday in Dover. I don't, I'm sure you won't, in any way condone thugs in masks detracting from a very, very strong feeling amongst the British people that what's happening in terms of migration is both unfair, it's scary, it's wrong economically, it's disastrous, and that we should indeed become stronger as a nation and do something about it. Last night it happened in Portsmouth. From the footage we've shown, see, that's not in, but that's Dover, you see, that's Dover, and yes, I've no time for those people all in black. If you look at the stuff last night from Portsmouth, a majority of people, a large majority, were not in masks. The government's already called it thuggish behaviour. I don't feel like they're getting a grasp of how important people are feeling about this issue, my friend.
5: No, I don't think they are. I think they're willfully ignorant about the sense of feeling across the nation because, of course, they're in denial. This is a socialist, appalling Labour government. And, of course, they are pro-migration. Why are they pro-migration? Because it equates to votes. Let's just talk about Dover, if I may, for a moment. I really do not like face coverings. That's because I'm an old school detective who used to carry a gun and have to face armed robbers with stockings or balaclavas over their heads. And I would like to see a ban on face coverings, apart from in exceptional circumstances, like when the weather drops to -4 degrees, for example. But the people that arrived in Dover at the weekend were incredibly well organised. They completely caught the police on the hop. they were peaceful, they were not thuggish, and they really got their point across. Of course, I do not agree with spontaneous protests that caused such disruption, but they did do all of the above. They achieved a lot of their aims, and my sympathies are with people who couldn't catch their ferries, couldn't drive their lorries in and out of the country. Contrast that, if we may, to last night in Portsmouth, which was very much a spontaneous reaction to a load of migrants being scooped up out of the channel, having set off 170 miles away in their dinghy, and of course, arriving into Portsmouth. Both of those events, Dover and Portsmouth, clearly show the depth, the breadth, and the feeling about this migration issue. And until somebody properly grasps it, in other words, stops it, deports tens upon thousands of people who should not be here, kicks out all the foreign prisoners, then the feelings are going to continue to run very high indeed.
3: And where does that end? As a former police detective, do you believe more and more and more and more and more protests will happen as the summer ends and the winter approaches? Do you think it's going to get worse over the next few months?
5: Well, protests are things that tend to happen during the warmer months. Once it's pouring down with rain and freezing cold, people are not so keen to stand out in all sorts of weather for a very long time. But we will have to wait and see. We've had a week when no boats have turned up.
3: Yeah.
5: We can see when Burnham bangs on about bringing the numbers down, what he doesn't realise and what every lefty that I've spoken to does not appreciate is that with each and every dinghy, whilst the numbers might be down, but the problem gets worse because we have to house more of them, feed more of them. And of course, they end up, so many of them, polluting our villages, our towns and our cities because they bring nothing positive to the country. In fact, some of them are rapists, murderers and more. So it's a massive problem. I think we've had about 16,000 so far this year, and goodness knows how many more are going to come between now and the end of the year.
3: It's one of those things that you can sit and talk about forever, and sometimes you feel like you go around in circles, but people do want to talk about it because it's the number one news story. And the sense of anger, the sense of unfairness is palpable this morning. I mean, look at Shabana Mahmood. I'm sure you saw that. Last night she was accused of kowtowing to the Labour left wing because it was a year ago she said, I'm the new Home Secretary, tough new measures, this is unacceptable. Now she's posting videos going, numbers are down. They might be seasonally down, but the fact of the matter is, and this is genuinely true, the fact of the matter is that it's still happening. It's still there. And that is fundamentally an issue for a country that's creaking, in my opinion.
5: And in your interview with Mr. Mendoza, he really hit the nail on the head when he said, people in the UK look around, they see the demographics changing, and they see the people still here. 40-odd thousand came last year, 40-odd thousand a year before. We've had millions of them over the course of time, and we see it changing the face of our country, and not for the better. There needs to be not only a stop to people coming in like this, but remember, they're still coming in lorries, and we don't know how many people in cars. And all of that, we've seen the evidence.
3: Do you, like me, think that whatever way it is, whether it's an illegal shipping route or it's in a lorry or whatever, the bottom line is we're offering too much and we're too bloody soft and it's too attractive, isn't it?
5: Of course it is. We're an absolute soft touch. People that come from these countries where they have very, very little indeed choose to become economic migrants and come to this country where we roll out the metaphoric red carpet, as you said, in terms of roofs over their heads, food, clothing, pocket money, dentists, doctors, mobile phones. People are absolutely enraged. And when I say people, I include myself in that number.
3: Do you think, just finally, we've got a long couple of minutes, do you think we'll also get to a point that as this becomes louder as the year goes by, that there will be people, peaceful protests, but the government, because it will fear that it can't control it, will start to crack down on those protests, but allow Palestinian and Gaza marches to happen every Saturday in London?
5: I've stood behind a riot shield when people have been throwing petrol bombs, bricks and all sorts of stuff at us, and it's a very, very unpleasant thing. I heard your caller with her voice note saying we've stood by peacefully and nothing's been done. And I understand that frustration. But please, don't be violent. Don't throw things at police officers. There are other ways.
3: Oh, you cut out then. Other way. There are other ways. But I would just finish with this, right? What are you supposed to do, right, if you feel like you're not being listened to? Listen to this. 60,000 arrested in chilling curb of free speech as damning report exposes zealous policing of social media as an Orwellian mess. We've got a minute. That's another news story this weekend. Hurty words, 60,000 people arrested, and yet you're allowed to march up and down in Palestine. About Palestine, you're allowed... It doesn't make any sense to me, Pete, to be fair. It doesn't.
5: Police overreach with regards to freedom of speech has been absolutely appalling in the last few years. Starmer was behind much of it. Remember him? He was pernicious in the way that he tried to make people feel that free speech was being curtailed. The police did a lot of his dirty work for him, and they behaved absolutely appallingly. Friends, fellow countrymen, know the law. Don't go over the line. But please, speak freely. We still can, and we must.
3: Good man, Peter Blaxty, former Met Police Detective. We love you. Thank you for coming on. It's 8 o'clock. We'll kick off next hour with Steve Baker, former Conservative Minister. We're talking migration news at 8 on Breakfast is next.
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15: Very slow now in Suffolk, heading towards Ipswich on the A14 due to an accident between Junction 51 for Needham Market and Claydon at Junction 52. And very slow in Lincolnshire as you're south on the A13 Grantham. Well, this morning's accident, that remains partially blocked just south of the A52 and the Barrowby turn-off. Long delays in Northamptonshire as you're south on the M1. An overturned lorry still closing three lanes just south of Northampton at Junction 15. And long delays in Newport as you're east on the M4. An accident still partially blocking the exit slip road to the Malpas Road at Junction 22.
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16: The protesters descended on Portsmouth in a tense standoff with riot police last night. Demonstrators chanted shame on you at police after a single dinghy carrying 140 migrants was rescued in the English Channel after leaving Normandy. There's concern illegal migrants are trying out new routes to the UK. Reforms Richard Tice told Talk there is reason to be concerned.
17: The change in the dinghies now, not only have they got a lot bigger, but that dinghy launched from Cherbourg 150 plus miles from Calais, and it went on a journey across the channel of almost 70 miles, way more than the 25 to 30 from Calais towards Dover and Kent. And this is a whole different level.
16: The migrants are now waiting to be taken to Kent for processing. Meanwhile, police intelligence has come under scrutiny there after masked protesters wearing black blocked road access to the port of Dover over the weekend, allegedly shouting, "Stop the boats." It's claimed the protesters took officers by surprise. Government Minister Emma Reynolds says officers did bring it under control, but the behaviour of protesters was not acceptable.
18: I absolutely support the right to peaceful protest, but this has crossed a line. This is thuggish and intimidating behaviour.
16: Only one in 100 asylum claims is genuine, according to a whistleblower who's been speaking to The Times. Emma Cowan reports.
19: The Home Office official claims asylum seekers allegedly submit similar accounts to support their applications, which includes a large number of Iraqi Kurds saying they're in relations with the daughter of the Prime Minister of Kurdistan, and also hundreds of Pakistani men claiming they're gay and in a relationship with the same man.
16: That's the very latest. I'm Sangeeta Kandola.
1: Talk. News. Update. You know what you're getting with a wedding? Wedding hats. A baby in a waistcoat crying throughout the vows. Themed tables. Awkward best man speech. The plus one.
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1: People dancing in a circle. Ruined rental suit. Sometimes in life you just know what you're getting. Like a luxury bed and a great night's sleep. You know what you're getting with Premier Inn.
21: 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And on your side. This is Talk. Get the real story. 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
3: Welcome back. Just gone 8 o'clock. We're live across the United Kingdom. This is Talk Breakfast, the home of common sense and the home of you, the alarm clock. Brit, at that exact moment, my son tries to ring me. Let's just stop the show. It's an early mention today. Oliver, William, Robin, Kyle, back to school, year two. Absolutely ripped it last week. You'll be amazing. I'm coughing because I had a biscuit. Now have a good day, mate. Love you loads, and Rissy Roo as well. Right, if you want to be on the show, 03444991000. Text 28722. What are we talking about? We're talking about those protests. Firstly, Friday night in Dover. You'll have heard about it. 500 people, loads in masks, and it caused a great reaction from people saying, this is the far right, this is outrageous, and I will nail my colours to the mask, which I'm not allowed to raise because I'll be arrested. See what I did there? I do not have any time for activists in masks from the far right, but I absolutely have time when I saw what happened in Portsmouth last night. 140 migrants reaching the UK, a 70-mile trip from Normandy at one of those mega dinghies, and the local community, look at the footage there, not in masks, peacefully taking to the streets and saying, government, this is unacceptable. This morning, the government minister, was it Emma Reynolds, says that is thuggish and unacceptable behaviour. So, we'll see on the BBC, we'll see footage of a few who have infiltrated it in masks. We won't see the hundreds that stood there and have a problem with migration, a problem with our country, and they feel like it is under threat. And people have been texting and ringing in their hundreds, as they always do, saying, Jez, I'm not far right. I'm concerned about what's next. 03444991000. Rob, good morning.
22: Portsmouth, Dover, they are a response to government action. The government only has to respond to their action by stopping the illegal immigration. If they respond to that, then there would be no need to protest.
3: Rob's in Cambridge. Morning. If you have an oil leak, then you don't repair it by letting it still leak a little more. You have to stop it completely. Same with illegal migrants. Robert Guy, Churchill will be turning in his grave. We're being invaded from Normandy by rubber boats. How embarrassing for our Royal Navy. As for our police forces, senior officials should be sued for not protecting British citizens. I'm 54. This country is going down the toilet. Carol, good morning from Clacton. She says about the masked protectors in Dover the other day and at Portsmouth yesterday. For months and months, pro-Palestinian protesters have been wearing masks to hide their identities. Nothing ever said about that. Earlier, at 6:45, we interviewed the deputy leader of Reform UK, Richard Tice. This was his response to the protests in Portsmouth and Dover over the weekend. I mean, look, It happened on Friday in Dover. It's happened last night in Portsmouth. Hundreds of protesters clashing with police. There's another mega dinghy, actually a different route this time. This large boat of migrants, believed to be the longest ever channel crossing by people smugglers, was intercepted in Solent between the Isle of Wight and Portsmouth by the RNLI. Now, this is my position. I'd love to hear reforms. I don't condone people in masks. I don't condone any form of violence. In fact, there are definite activists within those numbers. But the frustration, Richard, just in the first 45 minutes of this show this morning, that people feel because they're not listened to, nothing has changed. And you can genuinely sit here, Poppy and I are sat here thinking, where does this end, Richard Tice?
17: Well, I think we're at a tipping point, Jeremy, actually, this weekend. Look, we all understand the huge frustration, anger, annoyance by millions of British people. But we have always criticised the use of masks from the likes of Just Stop Oil, from the likes of Antifa, who appeared at our conference, by the way, in black masks, in black clothing, and who intimidated our delegates. And one Antifa masked individual threw a rock and hit one of our delegates who had to receive medical treatment. We've always condemned that. There's no need for masks. What we want is lawful protest on the side of the road in big numbers to demonstrate people's concern. That's the big difference between what happened in Dover that looked like a very intimidating militia and what happened last night in Portsmouth, where almost nobody was wearing masks. And this was a genuine, very frustrated, large group of people saying, enough's enough. We're not going to have Portsmouth invaded as well as having Dover invaded. And the thing about the change in the dinghies now, not only have they got a lot bigger, but that dinghy launched from Cherbourg, 150 plus miles from Calais. And it went on a journey across the channel of almost 70 miles. Way more than the 25 to 30 from Calais towards Dover and Kent. And this is a whole different level. And I think the idea of lifeboats from the Isle of Wight going to pick these people up, why on earth didn't the French authorities, they knew they'd left Cherbourg, why didn't they do the right thing? Why didn't they do what they're legally obligated to do, pick them up and take them back? That's why our agreement with Jordan Bardella on Friday that was signed between him and Nigel Farage is so significant, absolutely vital in giving people the confidence that under a reform government in the first 100 days, the boats will stop.
3: 8 minutes past eight. Love to hear from you this morning. 0344 499 1000. Text to 87222 to say a very good morning to the former Conservative government minister. Where has he been? Probably on holiday, enjoying the fruits of his labour. Steve Baker, welcome back to breakfast, my friend. How are you?
0: Good morning, Jeremy. I'm well, thank you. And we've certainly got plenty of material of mad things this morning, haven't we?
3: We have, my friend. Let's start and let's lay it out as calmly as possible. We saw Dover. We saw Portsmouth. I'm sure like me and like Richard Tyson across the political spectrum, all black with a mask, I don't want to see that. Those are activists who jump on the far right train at many things. But I refuse myself to sit here and accept that anybody who protests about migrants can be labelled, as Starmer once did about the Southport riots, as they're all far-right thugs. They're not. They're people who are concerned about their communities, as they were outside the Bell Hotel in Epping, those wonderful pink ladies who were told that the rights of migrants surpassed that of the local community. I believe that Richard Tice is right. There's a tinderbox, Steve, and if you saw the response this morning, it is based entirely on, why doesn't this government get its finger and its head out of wherever it is and understand our real, genuine concerns? We are sick and tired of being told things that don't materialise. We are sick and tired of being told what our governments are going to do. And just to add the little post note for you, when voters are not listened to, you end up with protests that will probably magnify, none of which I condone. I can understand the frustration. Or you end up where Germany, as a part of Germany this morning, where a far-right party, the AfD? I mean, it was 81 years ago we destroyed Nazism, gets 45% of the vote. Nobody wants that. But this government, successive governments, have ignored what people think, Steve. And it's dangerous. It is dangerous.
0: It absolutely is dangerous. Yes, I agree with your thesis. The public are absolutely entitled to expect the government to uphold the law, whether it's the borders and stopping illegal migration or whether it's stopping gangs raping children. I mean, it's unbelievable to have to say it. The public are entitled to expect that the law is applied equally to all and that the borders will be secured. So, of course, normal people, I don't like to say ordinary, normal people are entitled to go out and make their views known and to protest. When it crosses into law breaking and wearing masks to conceal identity and so on, that obviously has to stop. But it is ignominious when you see the police out there standing apparently to defend the illegal immigrants against the public. And
3: they had a dispersal order in Portsmouth, right? I mean, I don't care if people don't like this. Week after week in London, there are Palestinian protests with people in masks and barely a word of condemnation from this government. And this morning on the round, the government minister, thuggish, outrageous behaviour. Yeah. For the minority that are wearing masks and all in black. But you cannot get away with labelling people's peaceful protests, in brackets, severe frustration at what's going on, meaning that they get, it's ridiculous. You're going to end up saying to people, we don't give a toss what you think. And that is so dangerous, in my humble opinion.
0: Well, that is absolutely right. And it's a time for really thoughtful people in politics expressing leadership. The problem we've got here is when the world doesn't work for people, when the governing elite of a country doesn't uphold the law in a way that meets with public consent, of course they'll vote for political radicalism. And you mentioned AfD in Germany. That's a party whose methods would be unacceptable to most of us. I mean, yes, shared concern about immigration, but when you, for example, have children in ordinary schools but then segregate them, that's no way to go on, because that's then actually persecuting children for the...
3: Can I say something that you might disagree with? I'd like an education system where my kids are taught, you know, the three R's and are not talk about gender ideology and what religion takes place in the middle of Central Africa. And I've said it and I'll stand by that until my daughter is so concerned about the education system. My oldest daughter, she wants to teach her kids from home, seriously, because the values of Britain have disappeared in many schools. Sorry, I had to say
0: indeed,
3: that.
0: Well, indeed, during my time as an MP, I saw homeschooling increase and often helped homeschoolers. Yeah. But it has to be said that in our time in office, we increased the free school programme to try and set schools free from mad curriculums being imposed on them by Labour government. But of course, Labour are reversing all of that. But I think just to take stock, if we are in a position where the public can't get what they want, which is perfectly reasonable from the vast majority of people, the vast majority of your listeners, ordinary people, normal people right across the political spectrum, then they will increasingly vote for political radicalism. And that is not healthy. It is time for all political parties to wise up, to reform the asylum system. We've heard one whistleblower say that that at best 1% of asylum claims are genuine. Well, that is, again, madness. So it's time to reform the asylum.
3: Can I, because you know what news is like, it's rolling news and people would have tuned in and you'll have made that comment. We've been talking about this. Front page of the Times, peeps, if you're just tuning in. Just 1%, they report, of asylum pleas are genuine, says a whistleblower. I'll go further. This is how ludicrous a world I now live in. The whistleblower said, I have seen and experienced within the Home Office, Steve Baker, widespread fraud and dysfunction. He said he had encountered a large number of Iraqi Kurds, in fact more than 20, who had all been given asylum by all claiming that all 20 of them were in a relationship with the daughter of the Prime Minister of Kurdistan. Now, either she's a woman of, I don't know, morality-wise, or they're all liars. But it doesn't take Einstein to work out that they're liars and they're in this country. It's... Mate, how did we seriously get to this?
0: To use language that's acceptable at this time of the day, they are extracting the urine, aren't they?
3: Yeah,
0: and
3: absolutely.
0: They are, when you break the rules like that in a way that's absolutely obvious, you should get short shrift. And one of the things that whistleblower said is that they're given far too much leeway, you know, having it explained to them how to go to the police in their own country of origin. You know, this kind of thing has to stop. The governing elite of this country, you know, of which I was a part for a while, there's no denying it, needs to get wise and realise that it's the tax-paying public who we serve and it's their interests that must come first.
3: Where does it end, Steve? Poppy Coburn sat with me earlier and she said there will be more and more protests like there were last summer. The government will do nothing because it's concerned about its voter base. And in fact, if you let people in and give them the utopia they don't deserve, then they will vote for you. But more than that, and I think this is the real dangerous thing and the thing that we should be talking about. As Poppy outlined, the ideology is But you don't care about British people. We care about looking good on the international stage. We care about human rights. We're more concerned about being seen to do the right thing than, and I underline this again, doing right by your own people. Not good.
0: Well, Jeremy, I've said it before, I'll say it again. One of the big problems we've got is that the political parties have died. Yeah. They have far, far too few members providing candidates.
3: Are you surprised, though, mate? I'm not being feisty now, but are you surprised with how people feel they've been let down?
0: But it's been happened over a long, long period, you know, really since the Cold War ended, yeah. Political parties. And political parties are not like grocery stores, you know, they have to be nurtured. Democracy belongs to us. And, you know, people will roll their eyes, they won't want to hear it. But pick a political party, and I'm afraid get stuck in, at least go to the candidate selection. Because until incumbents and candidates know they'll be held to account at selection meetings, they'll have far too much leeway themselves to ignore the wishes of ordinary people, and it, that's what can't go on. We need people to join in and tell their candidates this is not good enough.
3: Do you think that this government has any intention of doing something about the migrant situation, yourself or not?
0: Yes, I think that what almost certainly is happening, and people will find this hard to believe, is that officials are working very hard to advise ministers on what's possible within the legal framework that we have.
3: So the law's here wrong. I wrote this down. You said earlier, the law that's applied. The law's wrong, isn't it? The law needs changing.
0: The law's wrong. So if you look at the European Convention on Human Rights, which is not part of the EU, the convention rights are very sensible and are a bulwark against the kind of tyranny which arose during the Second World War and in the Soviet Union.
3: So that was 75 years ago, yeah?
0: Yeah. But yeah. They're sensible rights. The problem we have is that judges over a very long period have created what's called jurisprudence. That is, their accumulated rulings on those cases. And they've ended up creating a set of rules which make it impossible to deal with some of these issues, which is why both Reform and the Conservatives want to leave the convention. Now, it will be a very big deal to do that. We'll be seen as pariahs. It's difficult.
3: But can I stop you? You all feel like I'm being like in an argumentative relationship with you this morning. We've all swallowed that BS for years, that if we leave the ECHR, we'll be no better than Russia and Belarus. And yet there are countries, Steve Baker, across Europe who just ignore the ECHR and go ahead and do what they do. I think to say, not you, but I think to say something that was created 75, 80 years ago to avoid tyranny post-Hitler, right, has probably run its course and isn't relevant to what's going on. And I don't understand. The Tory party has fallen now in line, and she says, Kevin Bednock, we're going to leave. Farage has been saying that for years. People will say it's not going to be possible. Legally, it's not going to be possible. And the civil sod the civil servants. The fact of the matter is, anybody with a you laugh, I know, I would never be in your position. I'd sack them all. If I thought, as Prime Minister, that leaving the ECHR would benefit my people, I don't care what court in the land told me, I'd do a Donald Trump and leave tomorrow. You might think I'm mad. I don't understand
0: why we're so hamstrung,
3: Steve.
0: We need to just be really straightforward about how the system works. Politicians have to make their minds up what they're doing, what the trade-offs are, and that they're willing to bear those trade-offs, and then just act and do a thing and stick to the path and get on with it.
3: Do you think politicians generally are scared of the trade-offs or what the result might be?
0: Of course they are. Of course they are. And everything's difficult. And this is one of the things that really worries me about Nigel Farage, I'm afraid. And people won't like to hear me say it.
3: Yes, they will. We're having a debate. It's absolutely fine to say it.
0: Yeah, everything is difficult, and leaving the ECHR will be difficult. Reforming the refugee conventions will be difficult. Now, you can just bang out all of these things, but that will have consequences. So this is the job of officials, is actually to say to ministers, well, you know, minister, you will have these consequences, and, you know, we're here to carry out your will.
3: But let me ask you a question. This isn't me supporting Nigel Farage, but you've just said that Nigel Farage shouldn't come out and say, we're going to leave the ECHR.
0: Not quite what I said. Let me elaborate.
3: But Kemi Badenoch has said exactly the same, hasn't she? She has.
0: So let me elaborate, because I listened to Nigel at a conference once, and he just said everything. He stood and went through a range of issues and said they'd be easy if only the Tories would try. So I've heard him say it. But take, for example, compliance with funding rules.
3: Mm-hmm.
0: in the midst of a by-election called because of a parliamentary inquiry into Nigel's compliance or otherwise with funding rules. He had a sting with Channel 4, which he's now said he was present at but didn't listen to the conversation. So now we know Nigel goes to important meetings and doesn't listen to what's said. This is not a credible way to go forwards.
3: But with respect, listen, I can have that debate with anybody and I'm quite likely and happy to have it. But that's a very different issue too. You said it. He will stand up and say, we can leave the ECHR. I'm not talking about Nigel Farage. Because Kemi Badenoch said exactly the same. She's taken legal advice for a year. He will tell you that he's taken legal advice. My overriding thing, the Channel 4 thing we can talk about, that's separate with the greatest of respect. I don't understand how politicians feel that they're too scared or too interested in not, you know, falling on the political sword to not be able to stand up and say, the ECHR is out of date, it doesn't benefit the British people, and I don't give a toss who throws what at me. For you and for me and for this country, we're out of it. Why doesn't that happen?
0: Well, look, it's one thing there is the polls. And look at what's been happening with Nigel Farage and Reform even in the polls. They've been suffering because of the bad news. And this is why people vacillate as politicians.
3: Yeah.
0: They are very short-termism and driven by polls, not principles. But that's why I make the point about the compliance on finances is unfortunately it's illustrative of an approach to how you govern, how you lead, how you organise your own party. Mm-hmm. And you have to get these basics right because in politics, it's war minus the shooting. You have to survive if you want to fight. And if you can't comply with the basic rules, you'll never get to actually have the fight over the big issue that's complicated.
3: I will absolutely take you though, I was in a broadcasting role and nothing more than that. I was at that conference and you can see, I'm not going to be anything other than truthful, that you could tell the 10,000 people there that Nigel Farage was wearing no clothes and they would believe it, right? But it's a bigger argument. But there's also that balance. There's also that balance between, yes, of course, all parties have to be squeaky clean and make sure they get their procedures right. But I also gathered strongly across the weekend that hundreds and thousands of people in this country, they're sick and tired of politicians trying to be squeaky clean or pretending and then being found out. They just want politicians who might make a mistake or might say the wrong thing, just actually attaching their interest to the things that matter. Stevie, it's so good to have you back. Don't go on holiday again. We'll get you on as soon as possible again. Thank you so much indeed. Steve Baker, former Conservative Minister, 8:23. What is it? Monday, the 7th of September. We're live across the UK with Talk Breakfast. 0344 499 1000. Let's go straight. Are we going to Westminster? Has the grass got any greener? Probably not, Steve. No, Richard Fuller is the Shadow Chief Secretary to the Treasury. Richard, a very good morning to you. Welcome to Talk.
2: Good morning, Mr. Kyle. The grass is not green here at all.
3: No, and you've got a baptism of fire, Mr. F, because you've got those two nincompoops. Don't look round. We're just there all the time. They need to get a job. Richard, welcome to the show. Delighted to have you here. Chief Secretary of the Treasury. We'll talk about that, but let's start with the hundreds of protesters clashing with police in Portsmouth last night. Another mega dinghy of 140 migrants reaching the UK, this time from Normandy, on the back of what happened in Dover on Friday. I think all of us politically would condone far-right activists in masks, but I want to put this to you as I put to Richard Tice. I think the government's conning us if it doesn't actually accept that there are also hundreds, if not thousands, of people, if you look at that footage, certainly from Portsmouth, who are standing there peacefully, terrified about what's happening to their communities, and they will not be subjected to being told that they're far-right thugs or, as the government minister says, contemptible thuggish behaviour. There will always be a few, but the fact remains, this is a massive issue for British people, isn't it, Richard?
2: Absolutely right. And you also put your finger on the risk here for democratic politics, which is if politicians continue to fail in stopping boats coming across. And at Portsmouth yesterday, it was a jumbo jet-sized dinghy. This is not things that we saw 5 years ago or even 2 years ago. If politicians can't find effective policies to stop that, then reasonable people will come to the view the democratic approaches aren't the right approach, and they'll be persuaded by more extreme people in black shirts protesting. Mm-hmm. And the right answer here is the policy that the Labour Party explicitly threw away, which is, to be completely clear, that nobody who comes here illegally should have the right to remain in the UK, that people will be deported to a safe third country. They will be processed there to see if they have an asylum claim, and then they can stay in that country. But to rule out any chance of them ever having the chance to live in the UK if they come through an illegal route.
3: In terms of your party, Kevi Badenoch has talked about her absolute vehement belief now that you, if you are elected, will leave the ECHR. We hear so many stories. I mean, there's a whistleblower. I'm sure you've seen this, Richard. If you haven't, it's on the front of the Times this morning. Just 1% of asylum pleas are genuine, says a whistleblower. Just 1%. He talks about widespread fraud and dysfunction. There's one particular story that sounds so barking mad you know it's true. He said he'd encountered a large number of Iraqi Kurds, actually 20, all of whom managed to get asylum in this country by claiming they've been in a relationship with the daughter of the Prime Minister of Kurdistan. So either she's a very strange woman or there are 20 people lying, and yet they're in this country. And it's beyond a joke, man, isn't it?
2: It is, and I did read the article, and it resonated with me because there was another example in there of another sort of systemic way that people try and fix and get round the rules. And that, I experienced that as an MP. I had someone come to my surgery claiming that they were homosexual, that they were being persecuted in their country, and that they deserved the right to live in the UK to protect them. I contacted, as all MPs would, just to check what the case was happening. The Home Office official in that case was very, very sceptical, but that person still got the right to come to the UK. And that points to the reason why Kemi Badenoch is being so clear that the Conservatives will leave the ECHR. It is, as your discussion with Steve Baker just showed, it is a difficult decision because we love our judiciary, we love our history of common law, but we have to accept the international rules that come in through the ECHR we're being made fools of. People are claiming the right to family life based on all sorts of things that aren't actually proper and appropriate. And our asylum system is trying to deal with that. So the right answer is what Kemi Badenoch and the Conservatives are suggesting, which is to leave the ECHR. The right answer is what Kemi Badenoch, I shouldn't repeat it, but we know what we're saying, on offshore processing, so people who come here illegally never have the right to come to the UK.
3: Couldn't agree more. Your remit, I should say, as Shadow Chief Secretary of the Treasury, you lucky man, is everything financial. John Healey is an interesting human being to me because obviously strode out of Starmer's government saying, you know, you're not going to spend enough money on defence, this is disgraceful, and about 6 weeks later pitched up as Chancellor and is now making noises about whether or not that's possible. I have great feelings and attach great importance to the defence of our nation, as I know your party does. Let's be honest, the only way that this man and this government is going to afford anything, including giving pay rises to Andy Burnham's, you know, train driver mates from Manchester to London, is by raising taxes in October, because that's what they always do, isn't it, Richard?
2: Yeah, I mean, John Healey already is a big frustration for people looking for principle in politics. And as you point out, if, as your defence secretary, you say, we absolutely don't have enough money for defence, we have to fund it to 3%, then as soon as you're given the chance, you say, well, I'm not going to do that, you're basically a paper tiger. There's no guts to you. And people overseas will see that. Our enemies will see that. They'll see that the British government isn't prepared to prioritise defence expenditure. But that's why Andrew Griffith, the new shadow chancellor, was very clear, the first couple of days, to come out with detailed Conservative plans to fund 3% for defence. John Healey can take that. He can support that today. But I don't think he will. And I think that would be a derogation of his responsibilities, not only as Chancellor, but also to the country. But your second point is right, which is it doesn't matter whether it's Rachel Reeves or John Healey as the Chancellor. The Labour policy is quite clear. When they mess up the public finances, and they've done that now, this will be the third year in a row they've come back for more money, they will say the taxpayer is our backstop. We're going to raise taxes. Because they're not prepared to take on their backbenchers and tackle welfare.
3: I mean, that to me is, and I've talked to this with many colleagues of yours in your party, I don't understand that as a concept. I would have thought that if you marched into Parliament with a 180-seat majority having instigated the coup to get rid of Starmer, then you'd have enough political capital to do what everybody knows is right, which is to say we're spending £330 billion. And yes, the system was set up to help those less fortunate than ourselves. And I think we all, as human beings, would agree with that. But we have to have a debate and accept that and acknowledge there are feckless, lazy people taking advantage of a system. You don't have to see people face to face. I spent a lot of time on the show with Ian Duncan Smith, and what he achieved in 2 years at the Work and Pensions Department was extraordinary. Nobody's ever achieved that because it was face-to-face interviews. You're not going to have 6 years off because you've got anxiety. There will be jobs you can do. And until we create an environment where people might not be popular, can actually choose benefits now, sadly, as some sort of career, we're in trouble. But this government, I thought he'd march in and do that, Burnham. I mean, what was it? Starmer couldn't even cut £5 billion before there was an outrage on the backbenches. So Burnham's got no chance. And we will end up, as Liam Byrne once left that note, with no money again. And probably inflation running at 20% and the IMF saying no. That's my fear.
2: Yeah, well, yeah, I remember that too, back in the 70s. And heaven help us if we reach that point. But I tell you, this Chancellor Healey is playing fast and loose with public finances, regardless of what he says. Smiling and saying everyone be happy is not a policy. What you need is a policy to reduce expenditure. And I'm glad you mentioned my colleague, Ian Duncan-Smith, because he is a man of courage. And his policies were built on about 10 years of work at the way welfare worked in this country and the way in which it created a dependency. And at the heart of what Ian was suggesting, or the Conservatives implemented, was that work is good for people. It gives people a sense of purpose. So how can we get people into work so they start contributing for themselves, for their families, and most importantly have a sense of purpose because they're contributing for society as a whole? And Labour have no interest in that, or doesn't seem to have any interest of that, and they run away from reducing welfare. I have to say this, you're not being kind to people if you say to them, you can have a life on welfare. You're kind to people say, nobody owes you a living. You've got to go out and earn it if you can. If you can't, we're going to make sure that the support is there for you. But for those millions of people who can get off welfare and get into work, they owe it to themselves, they owe it to their families, they owe it to the taxpayer to do just that.
3: Couldn't agree more. Richard, we've talked to you about the response to Portsmouth and Dover and John Healey as well. Robert Jenrick, an ex-colleague of yours, who, of course, defected to Reform, he stood up in his speech at their conference over the weekend and said that acquit of his pledge to cut the basic rate of incomes, raise it from £12,750 to £15,000, which saves your average, I think, 40 million people about £500. What is your response to Robert Jenrick's suggestion to the Reform faithful this weekend, Richard?
2: Well, I'm going to wait till next week because Reform will have changed their policies once again. I mean, the problem with Reform is once they get off their focus on migration and immigration issues, which is sort of where Nigel Farage's core strength is, they go all over the place on issues to do with the economy. So I'm not sure what Mr. Jenrick said last week will be what Reform will say in 2 weeks' time. I would say this, from the Conservative Party point of view, right now, what John Healey should be saying today is that he should be ruling out tax increases. That's the key message he should give to businesses, the key message that he should give to families who are struggling with the cost of living. I fear he won't, but the Conservative Party have identified savings, more than £40 billion of savings, that can be implemented now. And that would save the Chancellor, provide him all the headroom he needs to secure Britain against whatever may come in the year ahead. That's really what we should be doing.
3: Somebody told me, just to finish, and I know him personally, but through a good friend of mine, somebody told me that Andrew Griffiths, you mentioned your new Chancellor, Shadow Chancellor, has more business experience at Sky and EasyJet. This is something you should all think about, people, in terms of years, that the entire front bench of the Labour government have, which is frightening. Richard Fuller, great to have you on. Thank you, my friend. Shadow Chief Secretary to the Treasury there, Richard Fuller, giving the government, well, the opposition's view of what this government is going to do financially. 25 to 9. So many people trying to get on 0344-499-1000. Text to 87222. Morning, Carl.
4: Morning, Jeremy. Carl from Norwich here. You've just absolutely infuriated me by labelling lads down there in Balaclava as right-wing thugs. How can you even justify saying that? You don't even know that's the case. And also, the leaders of Reform, they've got to be very, very careful not to alienate their core support, i.e. someone like me. I'm a reform member. I'm fully on board with the project. And I know they've got to tread a fine line, because otherwise the left-wing media will absolutely bloody hammer them. But they've really got to moderate their language and be careful what they say about everyone. So just my view, mate, but everybody's got to sort of toe the line and be very, very careful.
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24: Outside, gloomy skies, a persistent drizzle, and a chilly wind blowing from the west, north, east, and south.
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15: Lengthy delays in North Yorkshire, Ashford North on the A1. An accident has closed lane 2 between York at junction 44 and Boston Spa at junction 45. And lengthy delays in Manchester, Ashford anti-clockwise on the M60. A breakdown has blocked lane 3, Ashford at the Stockport Pyramid at junction 1. Lengthy delays in Suffolk heading towards Ipswich as the A14 remains closed from this morning's serious accident between junction 51 for Needham Market and 52 for Claydon. And so long delays, Ashford South on the M1 towards an overturned lorry closing a lane just south of Northampton at junction 15.
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3: Welcome back. 22 minutes to 9 o'clock. We're live across the UK. Still to come on this show today, we'll speak to Tom Scotston from The Sun newspaper. We've got Trevor Kavanagh, ex-political editor of The Sun. We've got Brendan O'Neill, chief political writer of Spike. Can't wait for that. 0344 499 1000. Mike, good morning.
28: Good morning, Jeremy. Mike and Whitney here. Here we are again. Another week of the migrant crisis. It goes on and on and on. The BBC are complicit in this country's demise. I don't know why they haven't got film crews down in Dover filming every day these people breaking into the country, because that would end it, wouldn't it? Because everybody in the country would see it. There's still people that watch BBC and Sky. They don't know what's going on. They don't think it's a problem. They think it's all women and children coming across. We really need to get things like the undercover migrant broadcast on the mainstream medias. I mean, people need to know what's going on. This is the problem. Anyway, I can't have a great day because this winds me up every day.
3: Brilliant. Okay, so you need to, what am I now? I'm going to sit down, we'll have a chat. Let me tell you about the mainstream media that you go on about. Of course they don't want to play that, but I'll tell you something I do know, and I don't have much experience in many things. Terrestrial television is dying on its backside, and I don't say that with any bitterness at all. It is. And in fact, when you say that BBC and Sky don't talk about that and don't show that, and that means the world isn't educated, I disagree violently. I think this country, you know, one of the good things about social media, and there are many that aren't, is that people get their news in different ways now. And you know, stations like Talk and other stations as well will tell it like it is, because we are not responsible to, you know, people who provide us with £175 and we have to do, well, whatever we want. We have to provide news that is truthful and hope that people buy into that concept. But listen, as I said at the beginning, I don't, in response to that guy's voicemail earlier, I didn't call them all thugs, but there will be, and I'll say it to your face, there will be men and women, predominantly men, in black, in masks, who are troublemakers and who are activists and who go beyond the pale. And you acknowledged that, I can't remember what your name was, when you said you can't be elected or change the world if you all appear to be thuggish. But I absolutely will stand here, sit here even, you think I'm not that sure, and disagree with the government minister who looked at that at Portsmouth last night and said that's all thuggish behaviour. No, it's not. It's frustrated, angry, bitter and twisted people who do everything right and get treated badly. James is a Norfolk trucker. OK. Would you continue to use a plumbing company if they never fixed the problem, kept flooding your house even more? No, government is no different. The fact that so many people who wouldn't call themselves left or right are now voting.

0: only interested in their own votes. To me, says Rich, it's like a slave trade. Rach is in Wales. I watched the whole thing last night. No masks were worn. A dispersal order was already in place. Two huge processing tents, three coaches, ambulances and police were there. Multiple RNL lifeboats were on standby. It appeared a highly organised military-style operation. It was shocking to watch. I don't believe that these arrivals were spontaneous. The government is working against us. That was very clear to see in the footage last night. Daz says, morning, Jez. If the police, the mainstream media and the government responded with the same outrage towards the illegal as they have to the Patriots, you wouldn't have a migrant crisis in the first place. Dave, good morning in London. If the country hits a tipping point with migration, what happens? Major protests? Real disruption? It worries me. Hello to Jim in Exeter. Love that part of the world. What a race course there. If you try and save all the world's problems, you don't solve any. To be honest, how many more problems and how much more suffering will happen if we have an economic crash? Gary's in Bridgewater. Have you been there, Christian? I'll tell you a little story about that in a minute. Are we asking the right question? We ask, why are these people coming here? Shouldn't we be asking who at the top of society are making millions from their arrival? See, that's the other thing. Morning, Christine. What we then get, people start the old conspiracy theories. Charles is in Thailand. Must be warm there, 32, git. Your Tory guests seem to overlook the fact they had 14 years to leave the ECHR but did absolutely nothing about it. Let's go. Have we done, Mike? Have we done that? Yes, well, move it off then. Well, move it off. Don't expect me to remember. I'm 60. Let me tell you about this, by the way. You know, I talk about he's getting old. Genuinely, Christian, this happened to me. I had to make a call yesterday to a lady to arrange the delivery of something. I'm on the phone 3 minutes. She said, right, thank you very much indeed. And I said, you need to take my address. She said, you told it to me 2 minutes ago. Apparently, it's the third time Christian's heard the story this morning. Brilliant. Great. Great. Michelle's in Windsor. Hello, how are you?
1: Good morning, Jeremy. Nice to hear that you're a firehorse.
0: Yes. Is Windsor better now I've left?
1: Windsor isn't Windsor as it was.
0: Good. Right, what do you want to say?
1: Well, congratulations on being a firehorse.
0: A what?
1: Well, if you're 60, you're the same age as me. That means we're firehorses.
0: Shire horses?
1: No, fire.
0: What's a fire horse, love?
1: You were born in the Chinese year of the fire horse.
0: Yeah, whatever. Today would have been my parents' wedding anniversary, 70th, but it's not because they're both dead. Can we crack on?
1: I wanted to talk about masks.
0: Yes.
1: We've made a big fuss about people wearing masks in Portsmouth, but what about what happened only a week ago in Middlesbrough, where we've had masked riots, literally, on the streets, and people throwing fireworks. The same in London, the same happened in Manchester, and in numerous other places where we've had, since lockdown, it's become acceptable for people to run around on a summer's day wearing balaclavas in masks. Why would you actually be doing that in normal society? Isn't it time we had a discussion about banning face coverings in public as a whole?
0: Probably would be. Michelle, I don't disagree. Thank you for that. I'll tell you what, I'm going to read here, Shona. And, you know, we're just trying to give all sides of the argument. I'm being slaughtered by a couple of people who are saying, well, look, please stop calling these... This is another lady, actually, Pamela. Stop calling these patriots in balaclavas far-right thugs. When I saw them, I could have cried. I thought to myself, those men are doing this for me, for us, for our daughters and granddaughters. They're all probably alarm clock Brits and need to go to work for their families. I will acknowledge, Pamela, that there will be people fearing of losing their jobs. I heard a story this weekend about a guy who, it was a lady, and she worked in the NHS as a nurse, and she decided to stand as a reform councillor, and she was forced to resign because they disagreed with the politics. Listen to this from Shona. I get why the protesters wore masks, Jez. I'm taking part in my first protest with the Pink Ladies down in Epping. Amazing. In a few days. But I'm having to wear a pink wig so I can stay anonymous to keep my job, and I'm sure the counter-protesters will be doing its best to get us arrested. There's the other side of the coin. 0344-499-1000. What did you say to me? Poor Jeremy must be getting old. He keeps forgetting he's actually 61. Max, I don't want to say I'm 61 because that 60 is a nut. Morning, Tom Scotston, political correspondent of The Sun. How are you, dear boy?
2: Good morning, Jeremy. Very good. After Reform Conference last weekend.
0: Were you there?

0: was indeed. I was indeed.
1: I was as well. It was an interesting time. My friend,
0: yes.
1: The sun has covered, as it always does, everything brilliantly today. I wanted to get your take. The situation in Portsmouth has caused great argument this morning on the show. We saw what happened in Dover on Friday. We saw yesterday Portsmouth. Easy, I think, for the government to come out this morning, Emma Reynolds, thuggish behaviour, far-right outrage, blah, blah, blah, blah, blah. Lots of people, lots of traction on this show this morning saying, look, there will be an element, there always is, but there are hundreds of thousands of genuine people concerned about their societies, their villages, their towns, whatever, wherever they live, about their kids, about HMOs, about, you know, men with not the same set of values being allowed to run willy-nilly. And in fact, if you looked at the coverage of Portsmouth, a minute number were in masks, but that's all the mainstream media are playing. We've got reports of it's outrageous and this, that and the other. What do you say to the people, what do you think of the son of the people who are merely finding that even if they go on the streets to protest decently, they're being labelled far right?
0: Yeah, I mean, this Portsmouth thing, as you said, comes straight after the Port of Dover kind of protests, should I say. Those are the kind of masked mobs or people, however you'd like to describe them, going there and protesting. Obviously, it received a huge amount of backlash. But I think kind of what's interesting now is this discrepancy and frustration where the government are coming out with figures and saying that boat crossings have dropped hugely since they've come into office, particularly 43% of the line that they keep telling on the morning round this morning that they've dropped in. But then I think the thing that they forget, and I think Nick Ferrari pointed out, was that, well, actually, they'd increased by 50% the previous year. So it's only just sort of equaled out in that aspect. So I think people are kind of becoming increasingly frustrated that the levels are still increasingly high. And then when they look the front pages, and I think we've done this exceptionally well, it's very difficult to identify women and children. I think it's one of these issues that is driving normal people, not even the political, to more right-wing parties, whether it be Reform in this country, or you saw the emphatic local election results, or say regional results in Germany, where the far-right AfD party won across the board because their population are increasingly annoyed about how the more mainstream parties are dealing with migration.
1: Well, I think it's really important, and you know, I will continue to say the same thing. I don't condone any violence at all. I completely get the frustration. I completely acknowledge there will be people who put masks on because they're fearing retribution. I've read that email out about that lady, that text, who is a pink lady who has to wear a pink wig so she doesn't lose her job. I completely acknowledge that. And I can sit here and go, a few will always try and ruin it for the others. But the fundamental message surely has to be, is not Portsmouth and Dover exactly what happens when people get to the point where they don't think that politicians give a toss about their thoughts, they don't implement what they say they're going to do, and they don't seem to have your interests at heart? Because essentially, that's what your government's supposed to do. Yeah, it's going to give you bad news, it's going to say you have to take some medicine, but I thought they were supposed to protect us and stick up for us and do right by us, the people that elected for me. It doesn't feel like that for many.
0: No, I agree with you, Jeremy, that, you know, you can never excuse any violence towards, particularly to coppers that are out there trying to protect us, and those that are, you know, using, I say, balaclavas and masking their identity, if they are using that, or if they're masking their identity because they want to commit violence and crime. But yes, especially with the ordinary punter, particularly out there, who's watching this on the screen saying that I've had enough, migration is far too high, both legal and illegal, and that they see people coming on boats, the biggest, this mega dinghy that just come off the Isle of Wight, that will come onto the shores, and therefore these people that will be undocumented and therefore get jobs, maybe potentially even get benefits ahead of them. And I think this is the increasingly frustrating.
1: Some fairness, Tom, that word comes
0: fairness
1: out all the time, but all the time.
0: It's what people don't like to see.
1: No, and I get it's, you know, it seems to be that, you know, the Labour Party can't get it right, the Tory Party can't get it right, Farage will say his bit, but people are just really peed off, to use your term. I mean, they just really have got to a point where they're just thinking, who is listening to me? I mean, there's a story this morning, you won't mind answering, front page of the Times says, you brought it out, it's in the Sun as well, just 1% of asylum pleas are genuine, says it. This is, if you were listening to this in the car right now, you'd think Kyle's lost it, right? This is a whistleblower inside the Home Office. Widespread fraud, he said, and dysfunction. He said he'd encountered a large number of Iraqi Kurds, actually 23 of them, right, all claiming asylum, who got asylum by all saying they were in a relationship with the same girl who used to be or was the daughter of the Prime Minister of Kurdistan. Now, I don't want to cast aspersions on her, unless I'm being unfair, but 23 are in the same relationship with the same woman who gave asylum. We're mad. Mad.
0: I mean, yeah, and you see Kurdish gangs all the time, and this is from the reports, that are helping people, even though we're necessarily arming them with America and providing them arms. They are using their resources, particularly off the French coast, to get migrants across the channel. But, no, as you say, this is an important point, that Emma Reynolds, the cabinet minister that's just been on the round, was saying that this is, you know, one source. She was trying to kind of bat it off. But the importance of this is that it's on the front page of the Times. If they did not think this was bulletproof on a Monday morning, they would not put this on the front page.
1: Let me ask you a huge concern. Absolutely. Let me ask you just finally, The Sun. Does The Sun ever get letters like this? Jez, I'm a single mother, 3 kids, and I'm literally scared to let my children out. I'm also scared to go out with them alone due to people who shouldn't be here. I don't think the people in power understand the fear because they have protection daily. I don't know what to do. I know that's genuine.
0: I mean, yeah, there's obviously, I mean, not that I see much of the correspondence that comes through, but having spoken to, you know, readers and even just ordinary punters over the weekend, having been at the conference, that sort of message does chime that, you know, people are really worried and are fearful. And I think that if the government doesn't crack down on this any further, then, you know, we're going to see uglier scenes within the coming months.
1: It's great to have you on, mate. The rest of them are so lazy. You're the only person that keeps The Sun going. No, great to have you on. Tom Scottson, political correspondent for The Sun. Christian, I've told you before, do you really want to upset Rob in Newcastle? You said his voice note's too long. This is his response. I'm going to read you out on air. 2 minutes is not too long. There's guests on there talking all the time, talking rubbish. You're on for 2 minutes. Tell Christian, 1 minute 55 seconds better be on. Stop censoring me or there will be trouble. I'm just saying. Morning, Andy.
2: Morning, Jezza. It's Andy from Brum. I hope you're well, mate. I haven't been on for ages. I don't want a mug neither. Give it to somebody else. I'm just saying, right, that we've been saying for a long, long, long time that the government is actively aiding and abetting illegal immigration into this country. They can say what they want. They can gaslight us. They are lying to us. These people are still coming. Okay, it might be a like bigger boat, small, you know, but or in the same amount of people are still coming into this country, and they haven't done anything about it. And I think this is the start of maybe some civil unrest, mate. I don't condone it at all. Don't condone any violence. You can't do that. But I think the people have had enough, mate. Anyway, buddy, see you later.
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1: 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Sammy, push the button. 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
1: Let's say a very good morning to Dan King. You're a Chelsea supporter. You were put in your place yesterday by Arsenal, weren't you, bud?
16: Not a Chelsea supporter, no. Just a Chelsea correspondent.
1: Oh, yeah, good. Oh, you see, I made an assumption there. I was wrong. I apologise.
16: Very wrong.
1: That was some game. I said it, Dan, to somebody this morning. I'm a massive football fan. I believe that dominance goes in stages and last years. I think the Gunners will win it easily this year. And I think for the next 2 or 3 years, we'll definitely be the team to beat. Would you agree with that?
16: I think they've certainly got the potential to do that. I still think they maybe lack the sort of fantasy player and attack, which they were trying to sign in Vinicius and so on. And, you know, they were looking at Morgan Rogers and Bradley Barkley. But I think their strength in depth, which they demonstrated again yesterday, is absolutely huge. They're very hard to score against, albeit the Chelsea managed it within about 2 minutes yesterday. But yeah. They're just too powerful. I think, you know, they and Manchester City have both started with them 3 wins out of 3. City, less convincingly. I'm looking forward to when they clash later this autumn. But I think overall, it would be probably a bit much to expect Maresca at City to develop the consistency they're going to need to beat this Arsenal team. So I would certainly say Arsenal for this year's title and yeah, a good bet if they keep investing for future years too.
1: Michael Carrick getting a bit of heat this morning, claiming Man United have not had a bad start to the season despite only one win. Great comeback draw for Everton last night. Boss in denial over United's start. Very good. Very, very good headline. Carrick, it worries me. It doesn't worry me. It doesn't bother me. I can see him gone if they don't win a few games.
16: Yeah, I mean, I think he's... The United people in charge at United have got to be careful. They were sort of almost forced into a corner to appoint him because he did so well once they brought him in, and it would have been very hard for them to get rid of him. It would have been the brave and probably the right decision, but they didn't make it. So now they've got to stick with him and give him a chance. I think, look, Chelsea yesterday, if Estevao's shot goes in and Raya doesn't pull out that save in the 89th minute, we're all talking about brilliant, resilient Chelsea. They got a draw. And if Ainsley Maitland-Niles doesn't ping one in from 30 yards, his first goal in 8 years or something,
1: yeah,
16: then United go away from a difficult place to win with a win. So I can have sympathy with Carrick. I mean, losing to Hull...
1: Can I just say, because I'd love to have more time, the problem that Carrick's got, as every Premier League manager's got, is Eddie Howe's unemployed right now. Final question, don't laugh at me, I ask everybody from Sunsport on this. Will West Ham win the championship at a canter?
16: Not at a canter, but I think they'll come. I think they found their level, though, Jeremy. Wouldn't you rather they stayed there?
1: Right, you can get right off the show. Thank you very much indeed. Danny's at Chelsea, well, correspondent, not supporter. News at 9 is next. Cheeky man.
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0: Lengthy queues this morning hanging out of Leeds, Ashford North on the A1 from the M1 interchange up towards an accident. Still closing a lane just prior to Boston Spa at Junction 45, and long delays in both directions in Manchester on the M60 following a breakdown, which is now clear around the Stockport Pyramid at Junction 1. It's stationary in Cheshire, Ashford North on the M53. All traffic being held approaching Ellesmere Port at Junction 9, and long delays in Suffolk came towards Ipswich as the A14 remains closed eastbound from this morning's serious accident between Junction 51 for Needham Market and Claydon at Junction 52.
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2: Less concerned people smugglers are trying out new routes to the UK after a small dinghy carrying 140 migrants was rescued in the English Channel. It had left Normandy almost 200 miles from Calais.
4: Shame on you! Shame on you!
2: And it sparked protests in Portsmouth after migrants were brought there in coaches. Demonstrators tried to block them heading to Kent to be processed. Reform's Richard Tice says it will only get worse.
23: Unless the government does something now and rescues and returns these people to France, it's hard to see that this will stop.
2: It comes after a protest in Kent on Saturday where protesters blocked road access to the port of Dover, allegedly shouting "Stop the boats!" Government Minister Emma Reynolds said demonstrators' behaviour and the wearing of masks was unacceptable.
24: This has crossed a line. This is thuggish and intimidating behaviour.
2: Well, a Home Office official turned whistleblower has told The Times only one in 100 asylum claims is genuine, and many are spinning the same story to support their applications. He said a large number of Iraqi Kurds claim they've been in relations with the daughter of the Prime Minister of Kurdistan, and hundreds of Pakistani men say they are gay and in a relationship with the same man. Ben Habib, chairman of the Great British Political Action Committee, gave Talk his views.
25: I mean, it is laughable, but it's so serious that I shouldn't laugh.
1: No.
25: But the idea that they're all having a relationship with the same girl or a gay relationship with the same guy, and that's good enough to convince our idiots processing their applications that they should stay in this country, it's just beyond me. We've lost the plot.
2: And HMRC have confirmed around 1 million people, mostly women, will be getting a £70 or so refund letter over the next few months, explaining how they're eligible for a top-up pension payment, and it's not a scam. Those entitled are low earners who have missed out on the money because of the way their pension is administered. That's the very latest. I'm back in an hour's time with an update.
3: Talk. News. 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
1: Oh, welcome back. Just gone 9 o'clock. We're going to get back to the migration story, and we've got Trevor Kavanagh lined up, Brendan O'Neill, but I'm just going to share something with you because my lot, through the glass, are funny. You wouldn't see it. You'd think they're just working radio. They're not funny, but they're funny. So I've gone to the toilet, and I've met a friend of mine who once on a television show said, Jeremy Kyle's my twin. And I had to ring into that television show, and we've since then, we're twins. Although there's 30 years difference in us, obviously he's much younger. Jack Whitehall is just outside. And it's brilliant, it's off secret. And this is talking. Twins. So I came back in here and I said, I told them why we're twins. But this lot, because they get everything wrong, said, well, think about the comparisons, right? So there's not much that you have got in you know, common, have you? And I went, what do you mean? And Sam goes, well, to be honest, his parents are still alive, yours are both dead. And then Tommy goes, yeah, there's one big difference. He's still got an ITV contract. Wow. 87222, genuinely, a mug is yours if you can tell us why I and Jack are Whitehall are twins. It's really obvious. 87222, why are we twins? There's what? There's no... Who's banned mugs? No, there's no complaint. Stop. Do you see, this is what Christian does. He's now going to come up with another feasibly weak excuse. There's a ban on it. The post office is closed. Tommy did... No, there's no ban on mugs. You can get a mug. This hour you can win a brand new mug if you tell me why Jack Whitehall and I are indeed twins. 87222. Tommy, you do 4 hours a day and you sit there and just do very little but answer the phones. It's part of your remit. Mugman. We're calling him Mugman. He's a muggle. It's going wrong. Anybody else got any suggestions? How are we twins? 87222. Right. We're talking, as we have done all morning, about the situation last night in Portsmouth. 140 migrants arrived on a huge mega dinghy. They were brought in by the RNLI, some locals, and I acknowledge, absolutely, of course I acknowledge, that there were a few masked men who have in the past, if you look at Dover on Friday, been the sort of activist, unacceptable side, and many people go, oh, everybody's far right. There were also last night in Portsmouth hundreds of peaceful protesters saying, this is my country, this is my area, I am concerned. It's a situation that the government describes this morning as thuggish behaviour by everybody. That's an easy label, isn't it? Right? The police had a dispersal order before they'd even worked out whether there was a peaceful protest. I'm going to say something, it'll go down like a lead balloon. Can you imagine having a dispersal order for one of the Palestinian marches in London? No, sir, that wouldn't happen. Timmy, good morning.
6: Morning, Jeremy. It's Tim here, another veteran. I've worked nearly 50 years now. Paid tax all that time. In all that time, I've only ever been out of work 3 weeks, possibly four, if I remember correctly. I am sick to death of hearing politicians come on your show, talk about this, that and the other, and yet this issue of illegal migration has gone on and on and on.
1: Absolutely, 03444991000, I promise you so. Jack Whitehall and I, why are we twins? Thank you, Linda. Has Jack Whitehall also been married three times? Great. 03444991000. Let's say a very good morning to the chief political writer at Spiked Online. I love this man. Brendan O'Neill, good morning.
7: Hi, Jeremy. How's it going?
1: Well, hold on a minute. So I was busy all weekend at Reform. Did I see you were doing... are you doing a Blexley? Have you got like a stand-up tour now? Were you doing something last night?
7: I was doing a talk at a synagogue in London.
1: Good man. Did it go well?
7: Very well. Great discussion. Yeah.
1: Mate. I don't know, you always simplify these things brilliantly. So we saw the pictures on Friday, and we have to acknowledge in a civilised society, whether people like it or not, that there are people who will jump on the bandwagon, bung on a mask, and are not the face of what the argument is, and they become the focal point, and then it's easy for the government to say everybody's a mask-wearing thug and it's outrageous. Then we had Portsmouth last night, which felt very different, and I was watching the footage, 500 or so, not in masks. You wouldn't see this on the BBC or Sky, peacefully standing there saying, how the hell has this happened in our area? I mean, it's really important to tell the truth, but it's really important to get your take on something I've been saying since 6 o'clock. Successive governments have ignored this, buried this, labelled as Starmer did as far right. This is not going away. I'm sure you would never condone any violence, but the frustration, the anger, the resentment at the unfairness is growing and growing and growing. And is not what happened in Portsmouth and Dover, Brendan, proof that that's what happens when voters don't get listened to?
7: Absolutely. You know, we are entering an age of vigilanteism, and anyone who doesn't like that or who's worried about it ought to be putting pressure on the state to do its job, which it's currently not doing. But, you know, the scenes that we saw in Portsmouth are almost unbelievable. Just think about what we saw there. We saw Border Force, the force that is supposed to protect our borders, bringing people into the country, ferrying them into the country to provide them with tents and food and safety. And then we saw ordinary people trying to man the borders, trying to do Border Force's job for it, try to protect the borders from these illegal arrivals. And they were threatened with arrest. They were pushed back by the police. They were told that they had to disperse. We now have a completely and utterly surreal situation where the state is throwing borders open to anyone who rocks up on our shores in a big dinghy, while ordinary people are trying to protect our borders and are being punished for doing so. I mean, go back 5 years, 10 years, 100 years, and tell a British person that one day this would happen, and they simply wouldn't believe you.
1: When you watch it unfold, and I've asked politicians from the Tory Party, Reform Party, and the Labour Party this morning, all the same thing. Do you not listen to the British public? Is not the pulse of what's happening in this country important to you? And they all say the same thing. One can try one's best, but politicians and civil servants. And I think it's deeper than that. I don't think we've a politician with the cojones enough to not care about their own political career and do what is fundamentally right. There's an apathy, right, amongst people to believe that politicians, and I would include this with reform, people are cynical about reform, they're cynical about Kemi Bates, not they're cynical about everybody, because it's not been tackled. To us, to maybe we're missing the point. Maybe Brendan O'Neill and Jeremy Kyle are talking crap because they say, well, just get in there, put the Navy in, take these people, deport them, get rid of foreign criminals in prisons and become a bit stronger. Or we'll have to go through the ECHR. Well, I've got a majority in the Commons, I'm ignoring the ECHR, they can do one. I'll take that up when I've dealt with what's going on. I just don't understand whether our political class understands how important this is to the British people, but I really don't think they do.
7: They absolutely do not. And, you know, this goes even deeper than government failure and political party failure. You're absolutely right. Government after government has created this mess. But it goes even deeper than that. This is the state abdicating its responsibility to protect our borders and protect our people. That's what we have witnessed over the past 20 or 30 years. The state has given up on its prime responsibility, which is to defend the territory of the United Kingdom and to defend the people who live in this country. It's given up on that. And instead, it has let our borders go to rack and ruin. It helps to bring people in who are coming here illegally. It puts them up, gives them bed and board, gives them a pretty nice life. Hardly deports a single one of them, and in the process is endangering British people. You know, one thing that very few media people are talking about in relation to Portsmouth is that a couple of days ago, an Iraqi national in Portsmouth was charged with the rape of a 14-year-old boy. Now, we have to say it's a charge. We don't know what the verdict is going to be. We don't know whether he's innocent or guilty. But there is a very good reason for people in places like Portsmouth and other parts of the country to be worried about the men who are coming to this country. Who the hell are they? Where are they coming from? What do they want? And to call it far right when those ordinary people stand up and say, we've had enough, I think that's despicable.
1: And therein, you make such a great point. And I know I always give this out, but I think it's so relevant to what we're having to deal with, right? And I don't have any time for violence. I think you should be able to protest, absolutely. Go back again to Epping. Go back again to those mothers saying, we are worried for our teenage daughters because a migrant hotel, the Bell Hotel, which is right next to a secondary school, two girls have been sexually assaulted. They get convicted, but they let off because of some ridiculous rule. The local councillors should be applauded, repeatedly go to court. They win the right to close the hotel. And Keir Starmer's Home Office goes to court, to the appeal court, and says the rights of migrants are on a footing, if not greater than Brits, which is why when you talk about Portsmouth, about that boy, absolutely, because people will go, no, we're not all thugs. Yeah. We're not all being unreasonable. We're trying to protect our own. And you're telling us that we're in the wrong. You're telling us that we are somehow the issue here. And you're right. You're right about Portsmouth. There were tents erected, boats, everything seemed to be orchestrated to the fact that 140 men, women, didn't say any, men were coming up 70 miles across the water and right now probably have just had a fry-up at an English four-star hotel. And we apparently, if we think that's unfair, because we might be concerned about paying for it and we're skint or the safety of our kids or just the morality issue, we're all thugs and we should all be arrested. I think it's so... And for them to have a dispersal order before they'd even seen what was happening tells me the police know that there's going to be a reaction and they're going to do their best to get ahead of the game. But why not get ahead of the game? We're dealing with the bloody issue in the first place, which is stopping people landing on our shores.
7: You know, the images are just extraordinary, where you have these foreign arrivals coming here illegally, primarily men from regressive countries where they have backward beliefs and treat women like animals.
1: Yeah. That's
10: there's the,
1: kind the of...
10: irony, right? There's the irony for all the left that talk about the safety of women. They wouldn't even entertain that last sentence from you, buddy. They wouldn't.
1: Absolutely. They wouldn't. You're racist if you raise these concerns. That's what the left will say, because they don't give a damn about working class women or working class communities. But you have those men rocking up on our shores, being protected, being defended, being put in buses and taken to get food and bed, while ordinary Brits who work here and pay their taxes here and whose families have been here forever are forced off the streets and demonized by the media as racist scum. This is what's happening. Once again, the needs and the supposed rights of illegal arrivals are being put ahead of the democratic rights of ordinary hardworking Brits. It is beyond disgusting. It's a real destruction of the social order when you have a situation like that. But also, you know, this isn't rocket science. What do governments think people will do when governments refuse time and time again to listen to them? People have tried to limit the numbers of migrants at the ballot box. They were ignored.
10: Yeah.
1: They tried to do it through the legal order, as you said, in relation to the Epping Hotel, for example. They were overridden. They were just cast aside. They were told to stop being stupid. They've done it through peaceful protest, and they're called fascists. They're called far right. They're called Nazis. What do you expect people to do if the powers that be won't listen to them and instead demonizes them as the scum of the earth? They are creating a tinderbox of political tension, and I think it's going to explode pretty soon.
10: I'm just looking at the headline. Anti-migrant protesters harangue police and our life and migrant rescue and get called scum. Let me tell you something else. On front page, I'm sure you know this by now, but for people tuning in and out, it's rolling news. Front page of the Times, also picked up in The Sun, a whistleblower admits overnight that just 1% of asylum pleas are genuine. This man, who remain anonymous, said that there's widespread fraud, dysfunction at the very heart of the Home Office. This is my favourite. He personally had come across 23 Iraqi Kurds who had all gained asylum to this country by saying that they were in a relationship with the daughter of the Prime Minister of the Kurdistan region. Now, either she... it's not for me to comment, but for God's sake, that doesn't even make sense. We're not even being ridiculously unfair to our population. We're being mad. We're just being stupid. That's ridiculous.
1: You know, this whistleblower account is so interesting. At the same time, it only really tells us what many of us already knew.
10: Yeah.
1: We all know we're not stupid. We weren't born yesterday. We know that these hundreds of men who come to this country every single week, hundreds and hundreds of them, we know they're not asylum seekers. We know they've traveled through loads and loads of safe countries in Europe. We know they've been living in France for 6 months or 12 months. We know that they want to come to Britain because we're an easy touch. They will instantly be given somewhere to live, pocket money, food, and they will never, ever be thrown out of this country. That's why they're coming here. They're economic migrants. They're opportunists. They're exploiting the moral weakness of our nation. That's the truth of it. We know they're not asylum seekers, but this whistleblower has given us the information that we need, which is that apparently only 1% is a legitimate claim for asylum. And, you know, the fact that 23 of these men all claim to be in a relationship with the same official's daughter, that really demonstrates that the state in this country is not doing its basic job, which is cross-checking asylum claims, noting when there are common features that might be...
10: Maybe realising that a man with a long whitey beard and an Adam's apple is not 11. I mean, that's
1: exactly.
10: Not rocket. I mean, who trains these idiots? And I'm being serious. Who trains Border Force? I mean, what?
1: Exactly.
10: Really?
1: And the thing is that this is where ordinary people are asking the question, is this incompetence or is it ideology?
10: It's ideology.
1: Is the state just turning a blind to all of this because it's completely and utterly useless?
10: Isn't it box ticking? Isn't it, Brendan, it's box ticking? And also, I'm going to be nice, actually. We quite rightly went nuts when poor Henry Novak was stagged by that Sikh gentleman who played the racist card, and the police officer went, hold on a minute, mate, when Henry Novak in his last breath was saying, bless his heart, I've been stabbed, I don't think so, mate. Maybe we should be the same to the Border Force. Maybe, because if you watch the undercover migrant thing that Isabel Oakeshott and Christian Drogan did, which is amazing, he was complimentary. He said he could sense absolutely the frustration amongst Border Control, who felt they were just working against a system. Maybe the system is what's wrong and these poor people out there, I don't know.
7: you know, when I think about what's happening, it kind of scares me because it's hard to know what to do about it. But look at what happened in relation to Portsmouth, which is that this boat, this huge boat, we can't call them small boats anymore.
10: No.
7: Traveled for miles and miles and miles.
10: Much longer than that Calais to Dover, which is 25 miles. This is 70 miles, I think.
7: 70 miles for more than half that journey or around half that journey. It was escorted by the French authorities. And if you look at the BBC report, it says the French authorities escorted them to make sure nothing bad happened to them. Yeah. And then at the last leg of the journey, it was escorted by British authorities, and these people were brought aboard, and the ordinary Brits who said, look, this is out of order, were told to go home, Nazi scum. People are being brought into our country. I don't think it's appropriate to call it an invasion by illegal immigrants. They are being brought here. They're being ferried here. They've been assisted all the way by the French authorities and the British authorities. And then they're being given a nice life when they're in the UK. So we're constantly sending a green light to pretty much every bloke in the world saying, come to Britain, because we're a bunch of idiots. We're a bunch of losers. We're a soft touch. And they're responding to that call. It's really sickening.
10: Mate, it's great to have you on as ever. We love having you on. The brilliant Brendan O'Neill, chief political writer for Spike. Thank you, my friend. 922, because he threatened Christian if he didn't put his voice note on. Christian has absolutely folded like a blancmange, Big Rob. You're on, Rob.
11: Morning, Jez. I find it slightly amazing that all over Europe, you can quite clearly see that people are starting to wake up to the madness of open door immigration. It is destroying these countries. Merkel did it in Germany. We saw yesterday the far right won massively. Sweden, Belgium, every major city across Europe can see that this is going to cause them huge problems going forward. And as for the far right and people being fascists and all that nonsense, they did this. The governments of these countries did this. Nobody voted for any of this stuff to happen. Nobody voted to say, oh, yes, let's change all of our lives forever and just keep letting them flood in, and people who have different ideas and different ways of looking at children and women to we do. Let's just keep them coming. Of course, that's a great idea. We'll all live happily together, won't we not? It's mental. But there's been a little swing back to the left, whether that's been because of the bad performance of reform, I don't know. But we seem to be the only country who doesn't see that this properly for what it is at times, which is mind-blowing to me. I'm a level-headed man. I've got Asian friends, black friends. None of them think it's a good idea to just let these people keep coming in. It's putting pressures on everything. Well, hospitals, well, schools. Nobody ever mentions how much damage it causes to our young kids in these schools when you put a few kids in who can't speak English, and all that time's taken up by a teacher while our kids' education suffers. It's a huge point, you know. I just can't see this ending any other way than disaster, to be honest with you. Morning, everyone.
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0: Long delays in Cheshire, Ashford North on the M53. Following this morning's vehicle fire, a lane still out just prior to Ellesmere Port at Junction 9 with queues back towards the M56. And really slow now between Coventry and Warwick, Ashford South on the A46 Warwick bypass. An accident has blocked the carriageway just prior to the Birmingham Road and the A4177. Long delays in Suffolk, heading towards Ipswich. The A14 still closed eastbound between Junction 51 for Needham Market and Claydon at Junction 52. And so long queues heading out of Stansted Airport, Ashford South on the M11. A lane still out approaching Harlow at Junction 7A.
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10: Welcome back, Trevor Cavan, our ex-political editor of The Sun, and just a tick ahead of nine mothers on, or even ten. yes, she is indeed. You know who I'm talking about, don't you? Who am I talking about? No, my mother. No, we're talking about the First Lady of Royalness. Angela Levin will be here before 10 o'clock. I just mentioned that I went to the loo at 9 o'clock, bumped into my twin, Jack Whitehall, and I just said, a bit of a test, 87222. Why are we... it was years ago, it was a TV show. He said, Jeremy Kyle is my twin. He gave the reason. We phoned up, we did all that sort of stuff. Is Jack Whitehall your twin because he can't stop reproducing? Says Sharon. No. Mark, good morning.
15: Hi, gentlemen. Mark from Manchester. Why you two are twins? Is it because you're both bunching above your weight with your missuses? Have a good show.
10: Just to let you know as well, Rob, because Christian's terrified of you, Rob. He really is. Rob hadn't heard the message because he's in his car on his way down here to sort you out. So now he's in the car wash. 03444991000. Let's say a very good morning to a man who's covered political issues left, right and centre in this country for such a long time. Delighted to get his view of today's, or rather last night and the weekend's events. Trevor Cavanagh, good morning, sir. How are you?
16: Hi, Jeremy. I'm fine, thanks.
10: Dover, Friday. A large number of masked people, outraged to a degree. Portsmouth last night felt different, Trevor. Apparently already set up were tents to process these people. The RNLI were on hand. 140 on a mega dinghy coming a different way, in fact, a longer way through the Solent, 70 miles from Cherbourg. This opens up the debate about different illegal routes. But you will see that certain parts of the footage released by the BBC and other people show a few people in masks. the usual lot got involved, but it also shows large numbers, in fact, hundreds of peaceful people standing peacefully because their aim and their argument is this is showing no signs of abating and we seem to have a variety of governments who do nothing. And yet this morning the government come out and call every single one of those protesters thugs with appalling behaviour. This problem is not going away unless our politicians embrace the fact that this issue is driving such opinion in this country. And I don't believe, Trevor, anymore, that people are prepared to be fobbed off.
16: No, and I think actually it was very encouraging, Jeremy, to see the fact that quite a large number of ordinary people, citizens of this country, not people wearing balaclavas, which I think are rather sinister, and I don't think they're welcome to this particular struggle. So what we need is more of the people in ordinary clothing turning up, ordinary citizens protesting about the way that this is affecting their ordinary lives. And I think that we've now got what is almost an ineradicable Japanese knotweed type problem here. These large-scale invasions, and it is an invasion, no matter which way you put it, no matter who's helping them or not. This is an invasion, and they are settling in very, very large numbers and spreading across the country, not just in hostels, but in these ex-military camps, and now the houses of multiple occupancy. They are filtering into every nook and cranny of our lives and our residences. So we have now got to the point of no return, frankly. I think it's going to be almost impossible. Even if we had a government with the right attitudes and policies elected tomorrow, you would have an enormous hurdle to clear in order to deal with this problem from the very beginning. To solve it, I don't think we're going to be able to.
10: It's so sad to hear that. And for me, the protests in Portsmouth and Dover highlight something that I think is really important to say, which is that this is what happens. I don't condone any violence, but this is what happens when voters are not listened to. And we can look back decades, years. I mean, 10 years ago, you couldn't mention the word immigration without being called a racist. Now we have a debate about this. I just want to read you a few texts, Trevor, to give you a feeling, which I'm sure you're aware of, or people listening as well, the depth of anger. Paul from Kenilworth. The government do not like the fact that people wore masks to protest because it hides their identity, but they are happy to let people come across on boats who they know nothing about. Pot and kettle springs to mind. Tash in Bexhill. Dearest Jeremy, folk keep insisting these masked protesters are intimidating and scary. To whom? The migrants fleeing war, persecution, absolute chaos? Or to the government who simply don't like being reminded that the Brits are suffering and we've had enough? Final one, Graham in Birmingham. Jez, I'm not just annoyed or even frustrated. I'm an ordinary Brummie who is absolutely beyond anger with this Labour government for disregarding the safety of its citizens, especially women and young girls. And that's a really salient point, because we will have the minister rolled out this morning saying thuggish behaviour. The thuggish bit I don't condone, but I refuse to accept you can label everybody like that. But I've had stand-up rows with people, Trevor, when girls get attacked or sexually assaulted or even raped, and they're still siding with these men coming from different countries with different views, and we've got judges saying, oh, you... I mean, this... Have you heard this morning on the front of the Times? 1%, says a whistleblower, of asylum pleas are genuine. They let a... 23 of them, Trev, these were Iraqi Kurds, all said they were in a relationship with the daughter of the Prime Minister of Kurdistan, and they all got to stay here. I mean, it's beyond laughable. It's embarrassing, man.
16: Well, it's almost a form of criminal deceit in itself, isn't it? Look, this is all predictable and was predicted, and you and I have both been branded racist and fascist for predicting it for several years. And to my amazement recently, a friend of mine who has a different view of all of this from a rather left-wing stance said, well, Trevor, you've been talking about this for 10 years, and I didn't believe you, but it's all true. Well, that's very well, but it's too late. It's too late, 10 years too late. In fact, it's 20 years too late. And the thing is that we've been branded and silenced and gagged, and so have many other people who have similar views, by the left, who insist that we are very
10: appalling,
16: nasty people.
10: Yeah. Awful people, awful
16: And then
10: people.
16: You see the manifestation of what we are talking about here happening in Germany. And this is going to happen in Britain too. It's going to be a breath of life to reform. We're going to have, unfortunately, instead of having this dealt with properly and sensibly, we're going to have so much anger in this country that we're going to have real problems on the streets of Britain.
10: I mean, that's the point. I mean, I really think this needs to... I mean, look at the Germany thing's frightening. The AfD, leaders of the hard-right Alternative for Germany party, yesterday achieved 45% of the vote in Saxe-Anhalt. That's a large German region. They needed 50% to form a government. But 45% of the population in Saxe-Anhalt voted for... And they are far right. Let me just say that. This is 81 years after we had to destroy Nazism with the rest of Europe. They are far right. But there has to be a debate and a separation. I cannot accept. Starmer did it after Southport. I don't know what that was. It Emma Reynolds? Somebody did it this morning. They're all thugs. You're not going to answer the issues. You are not going to placate your public, your voters, constituents, by simply labelling everybody who dares to come out and say our country is at a crossroads unless you address this issue. But I don't see anybody, not just in this government, but in the last government, addressing this, Trevor.
16: You're absolutely right. In both governments, I mean, the Tories are as much to blame for this as Labour, because they've been in power, they were in power for 14 years, during which the migrant numbers exploded. And what we're seeing in the extreme fringes of what used to be Eastern Germany, East Germany, is basically an extension of Russia. They are very pro-Russia, and their strings are being pulled by Putin as well. They're being aided by Putin. We are almost at war with Russia. Russia is using immigration as a weapon against us. But at the same time, our own authorities, and they know perfectly well, Labour, the ministers, Burnham, the Home Secretary, all of them know that this is now a problem which is out of control. And the reason they're doing nothing is because they cannot any longer control it. The public sector, the unions, border force, the police, none of them want to do anything substantive which would actually stop them or send them back. So we are in a very difficult position, and I do not see Andy Burnham changing that awful position.
1: Couldn't agree with you more, Trevor. Always an absolute pleasure, my friend, to have you on. Trevor Cavan, a former political editor of The Sun. Thank you very much indeed. I'll tell you, I just want to drop this in very quickly. Shadow Defence Minister, delighted to have him on under Badenoch. David Reid. David, welcome to Talk Breakfast. How are you?
4: Jeremy, good to be on.
1: Let's cut to the chase. You're the Shadow Defence Minister. We've talked incessantly on this show about how this country, doesn't seem to be able to spend the money that it should spend on looking after itself. We've got a Chancellor now, John Healey, who I thought, I'm being honest, 6 weeks ago, what a man of principle to walk away from government because his government wasn't prepared to agree to 3% of GDP. He's now the Chancellor. He's about to speak, John Healey. We'll follow that on Talk throughout the morning. As the Defence Minister, let's start with that and then we'll talk about migration. Do Labour have any intention of spending the money that they need to defend this nation? First question to you.
4: Jeremy, from what I've seen over the last 2 years, I don't think they are. I'm a former Royal Marine. I've served during the global war on terror in Afghanistan, Libya and Somalia. And you have seen over a number of years defence become less of a priority. I think this new Labour government came in 24 and hoped that the international issues that we see would sort of die away and they could spend on things like transport and education and other areas that they wanted to prioritise. We're seeing now very clearly that the world is becoming more volatile and there is some really hard medicine that we have to take in order to be able to increase defence spending. So the Conservatives came out with a strong plan last week to get us up to 3%. And a lot of that is around cutting welfare spending. Mm. But if we go back to that central point that we hear repeatedly, the first job of any government is defence of the realm. And if we're not doing that, nothing else matters.
1: I couldn't agree more. But you will know, met you before, delighted. I love that we get the Tories on, and I mean that. But you will know that this show is about honesty. And you will know that half of the people listening right now will say, let me explain this, they will say, hold on a minute, for 14 years, the Tory governments cut defence spending. Was it a mistake? Absolutely. They thought the world was fine and it became an easy cut. So it's not just Labour. And I know that you and Badenoch's new team are at pains to say mistakes were made. So I think we need to make that line in the sand. I genuinely do. I was very frustrated when Rishi Sunak, just in the election, said, we're going to make it 2.5%. And I thought, well, you've had 2 years to say that. Yeah. You started your career in the Royal Marines. You served, right? As that was happening, and this isn't against your position or your party, because your party has changed its stance, how mentally debilitating is it as a soldier in the British Army to know that your government is taking away the stuff that you need, is not protecting you? This is about soldiers, men and women, who are getting... I don't think we're serving them well enough, are we? Or haven't been for years.
4: If I look back at that period, Jeremy, so I was very well equipped. You speak to most war marines and we had the right gear that we needed. I think the big challenge now is going back to that point that you just raised, because we all thought the world was becoming safer after the end of the Cold War. Collectively across the West, we all pulled back on defence spending and we spent it on things like the NHS because we thought our American friends would carry on picking up the bill for our security. That is completely wrong and that's what we need to wake up from. The issue now is massive defence spending needs to go on to state-on-state conflicts. So if you go back to the global war on terror, we were fighting threats like the Taliban, like ISIS. And the level of funding now that we need to gear up in order to be able to compete against countries like Russia, we are talking about orders of magnitude that we haven't seen for many, many decades.
1: How much does it, put it in layman's terms, because you'd know this,
10: How much do we need to spend to have, and he said, oven ready, I know what I mean, to actually have an Air Force, an Army, and you know, an RAF that could protect this nation? Because somebody gave me a figure the other day, David, that since the Labour Party came to power, more people have illegally invaded this country than we have in our three combined forces. I mean, that's beyond comprehension to me.
4: And Jeremy, this is what we need to wake up from now. And look, this is why I got into politics in 2024. I'm still a relatively new MP. We've just heard from Trevor. We're talking about the illegal migration debate at the moment. There are some really tough medicines that we have to take over the next couple of years. Otherwise, we will allow ourselves to go down the route of where Germany is at the moment. But
10: great point. And also, let me tell you, you're the only politician in doing this show for 4 years who's used a phrase that Thatcher, I have gone on and on about this. I think that too many politicians

0: state now that we keep on promising more and more stuff that's not deliverable. There are issues that we need to sort out, and the only way that we can sort them out is by this tough medicine.
1: There's an interesting story this morning. Andy Burnham, we know, is about to put sanctions on Israel. He says this is all about Gaza and them overplaying their hand. I don't really want to get into Ed Miliband because I'll start ranting. But Tom Tugendhat, recently promoted to Shadow Foreign Secretary, a good friend of the show, says that damaging relations with the Jewish state could make it harder for us when it comes to terror attacks. I'd say that made quite sense, that comment from Tom Tugendhat.
0: It really does. So Tom has a great deal of experience. He was a security minister in the last parliament. And he's seen how important the security partnership is with Israel. It thwarted many terrorist attacks here in the UK. It would have saved many, many lives. But if we also look at the relationship we have with Israel, if we look at the sort of import and export trade that we have with them, the defence partnerships we have around issues like the F-35 fighter jet, and then we look at the fact that Israel is a democracy, I think what I'm seeing from the current government is that they don't really understand who their allies are anymore. And you put that into contention with who Israel is against at the moment. They're against a terrorist organization that's backed by a despotic, murderous regime in Tehran.
1: Yeah. Who's backed every single major proxy in the last proxy in however many years, the Houthis, the ISIS, everybody. I mean, it's interesting because Burnham has already pledged, hasn't he? You know, sanctions against Netanyahu's government because of those controversial plans for thousands of new settler homes. To me, Burnham, right? And I'm not everything that Israel does is right. Not anything that does America's right. Not everything we do is right. It's about priorities, though, I think. I mean, I said it before and got absolutely slaughtered. I'm sure there's a lot you could look at and say we need to do this differently. But it's all about, to me, this government, more than any government I've known in my lifetime, and I don't see any difference between Starmer and Burnham, is so intent on pleasing all the people all the time that it never takes that, as I said, convicted, definitive path, even if it means upsetting some of your own population or some of your neighbours or whatever, to do it right for us. That's all I think.
0: Completely agree with you. I think this boils down to, over the last couple of years, the Labour Party don't really have a foreign policy. No. So whenever we get drawn into something that happens and it becomes big on social media, then the government feels like they need to react and appease backbench Labour MPs and throw some red meat out. You cannot operate a foreign policy in that way. And if we look at how volatile the world is becoming at the moment, it's at this point now, in purely our own national interest, we have to wake up and realise who our allies are and stand up against the bullies in the international system.
1: David, it's great to have you on. Shadow Defence Minister, only an MP for 2 years. Good man. David Reid, John Healey, the Chancellor, is talking. We'll cover that. He's in Coventry. Isn't that where you send people you don't want to Don't start. 9:45 on Talk Breakfast. Carl, good morning.
2: Hi, Jamie. Carl in Bury. Fantastic to see Richard Tice come on and clarify exactly their reform stance regarding these protests and masks. From day one, reform have been wanting to ban masks from Antifa, etc., and also banning the burqa. Now, Farage then gets criticised for saying he's against the Dover march because they had balaclavas on. And some people have used that to have a go at reform and say they're betraying the British people. No, they're not. What Farage and Reform are doing is being consistent and sticking exactly to what their policy is, and that is no face coverings, whichever party is going to use them.
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3: Welcome back. 12 minutes to 10 o'clock. Julia Hartley-Brewer from Tenney and Collins from 1. And Kev O'Sullivan back on Drive from 4 o'clock today. That's how we're lining up. When somebody doesn't want to, you don't want to speak to somebody, you send them to Coventry. Our new Chancellor, John Healey, is in Coventry. Let's build the excitement as we approach the end of the show. Let's cross to John Healey in Coventry.
4: 64% of GDP, the amount we produce as a country, to almost 100%.
3: No, let's not. Let's leave that. He's in Coventry and he's basically going to fudge the issue and in the end going to raise your taxes. I'm sorry if I'm being cynical. He's addressing senior business leaders as he sets out the government's long-term approach to economic growth. Their idea of economic growth is to destroy small businesses by increasing VAT and workers' rights. That's what they do. And tax everybody who's ever done anything and achieved anything, because that's the way make everybody. That's just my opinion, but my opinion is my opinion. You might have a different opinion. You might think John Healey is the Messiah without hair. I've no idea. 0344. I mean, Andy's the Messiah, isn't he, Burnham? Jez, lorry drivers are fined if unwittingly you bring in an illegal immigrant. Why are border force exempt, says John Lee in Marlow. Morning, Jez. Paul Hamilton. 600 illegal immigrants arrived yesterday. Does Burnham still insist his government's working? This next text should make all of us think, and I mean this as a dad. This is John in Poole. He says, we have just bought my 14-year-old daughter a small alarm unit, which she carries with her all the time, Jez. I just do not trust this country anymore, so at least we've been proactive and done something. I would spend the rest of my life in jail if somebody did something to my daughter. Agreed there, mate. Peter in Norfolk. Jez, I'm really puzzled this morning. Well, you are from Norfolk. Bit of a joke. Can you please ask a government minister official why they insist on passport control in airports, but absolutely not on the beaches? Yes, let's not go via Heathrow. Let's just come in via Dover. You'd get in, wouldn't you? This is slightly worrying, but I understand where you're coming from. No, I don't. Sam Bell, great show, Jez, as always. I don't want one of those bleeding mugs, but I do like a signed photo of Ash Gold to put next to my bed. You patently, my darling, need therapy. 10 to 10, we're live across the UK. No show is complete without the royal author and commentator that beats the rest of them. Very good morning, Angela Levin.
5: Good morning.
3: How are you, Mum?
5: Grandpa, I'm fine.
3: Mum is respectful. Mum is like the queen. But Mum's it, isn't it? Grandpa, oh, blimey. Do you know what I do in public? Now you've upset me now. Do you know what I say to my grandkids in public? I pay the money not to call me granddad because I still don't think I'm old enough to be a granddad.
5: Gotcha.
3: Yeah,
5: gotcha.
3: You got me. How was your weekend? All right.
5: Marvellous.
3: Good. Couple of things that I wanted to touch upon. We'll hold back your favourite subject to second. We'll start with King Charles. I mean, this is a subject, Angela, that won't go away. Jamaica is about to begin the push via Charles for answers on slavery reparations. And I always get into trouble when this subject comes up, Angela, because Britain seems to be always blamed for everything. But I think you'll find if you check, Britain stopped slavery, didn't it?
5: Well, in 1655, that year, they took thousands and thousands of them away and put them on an island where they could get sugar. And they were fine. They're doing particularly very well. Now, I've read as well that independent became in August 1962, right? So if you want to be independent, you don't keep running back to somebody and ask for loads of money. I think it's absolutely appalling. So I thought it'd be much better if they left the king, because he's very busy and it's very stressful for him at the moment, and they sent him to Ed Miliband and he could sort it all out.
3: Can you imagine Red Ed being approached by the Jamaican government saying, we want reparations? Because he'd probably say yes, and then where would the money come from? Because Ed Miliband's rather intent on doing everything for everybody else and not for the United Kingdom, isn't he?
5: That was part one. Part two is that we've got to work out how we can actually say to him, you know, you've done so much with so many other countries, don't actually give the money because you don't want to. You like those people, leave it.
3: Do you know the thing, on a serious note, that always infuriates me about this government and about what we see, is this apologist rule and role that we've taken in the world. We seem to, Chagos, the reparations, everything about Britain, because I'm convinced this Labour government doesn't actually like anything or anybody in the United Kingdom, Great Britain. I think they're very anti-British, I genuinely do.
5: Well, so do I. I think they can't stand us. They really can't stand us. And we can all feel it. I don't know anybody. Yeah. I feel it in a Jewish way, but I've got lots of friends who aren't Jewish, and they actually feel that it's absolutely awful. They don't care an inch about them. They couldn't care less. And so we have to fight back.
3: I completely agree. We've only got a couple of minutes now. Just watch Angela Levin respond to this. Meghan Markle, it's reported this morning, is mulling a return to charity work as the Sussexes remain massively concerned, privately and publicly, about the lack of security for the school run, which would have started this morning, I suspect. She's very worried about being photographed and the security of her kids. That's why he said, I'm never coming back to Britain, but they're back here anyway. Thoughts, Angela?
5: Well, what she said is that it's made her very upset because she doesn't know what to do, how to buy school uniform and the children's pencil cases. Now, if you don't know that you can ring someone up with all their money, they can ask them to bring round every single pencil case in the shop and say, what can I do? You don't have to go out to that. This is her at her worst, because she makes us feel fools and she makes us feel that we want her to do very well. That's awful. The other thing I must say very quickly is that they've now decided to call themselves Sussex Royal.
3: What?
5: It used to happen before and they have now relaunched it. So whatever they do, wherever they go, they are now known as Sussex Royal. I think the king has got to get them out.
3: I couldn't agree more. I know William's going to, I have no doubt when he becomes king.
5: How dare he do it? They had this until 2020 and then they stopped using it because they didn't have anything to do with us, of course. And now to go back to it in that creepy, destructive way.
3: Are you happy to come and speak to Grandpa tomorrow? Because there's so much more I want to talk about. But no, Grandpa's fine. I'm going
5: to
3: have a jingle, mate.
5: No, just a friend.
3: I am a grandpa. I am a grandpa. You've completely embarrassed me, but it's absolutely fair. Are you free tomorrow, Angela?
5: Yes.
3: Fantastic. Thank you so much indeed for coming on. Angela Ever, back tomorrow, Royal Author. It's almost 10 o'clock.
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13: 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So there's always one that feels just right. 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
13: Sloane Edinburgh, Ashford West on the M8. It's partially blocked approaching Junction 1 for Hermiston Gate, and it remains slow in Cheshire, Ashford North on the M53. Following this morning's vehicle fire lane, still closed just prior to Ellesmere Port at Junction 9. That's causing queues back and beyond the M56 interchange at Junction 11. Long queues now in Cardiff as the A48 Eastern Avenue is closed due to a police incident as you put the Penn Twin turn-off. However, the A14 in Suffolk has reopened towards Ipswich from this morning's serious accident between Junction 51 for Needham Market and Junction 52. For Claydon.
2: Just talk with 28-day matured conversation. Across the UK, have you got the guts for talk? The home of common sense. This is Talk.
3: Welcome back. A couple of minutes to 10 o'clock. John Healy's in Coventry, boring everybody. Julia Hartley-Brewer, does it not look like you? Like, is it a very large dentist?
17: If you're watching it, it does look like he's a very large dentist. I have to say, I wasn't hopeful for your chances of keeping the speech on.
3: You're not going to be playing it all live. No, exactly.
17: Because he's so scintillating. Oh, I mean, it's Keir Starmer all over again, isn't it? Also, he's not saying anything new.
3: How was your weekend?
17: Lovely. I did not spend any of it in a balaclava, though, I'd like to say. That said, completely understand the sentiment of trying to block boat arrivals. Arriving in Portsmouth, that's a heck of a long way from Cherbourg to Portsmouth. Different from
3: 70 miles, yeah, three exactly. times the usual.
17: But this is the thing. I don't think that the blockade in Dover, don't blockade ordinary people going about their daily lives in balaclavas, very intimidating. Not in favour of that at all.
3: No.
17: But frankly, blockading the coaches of the illegal migrants, yeah, I can kind of see why that would
3: and
17: make
3: there were
17: sense.
3: Tents up and a dispersal order sorted by the police as if it was preordained, I think.
17: Right,
3: what
17: do you mean, as if? I mean, they knew it was coming because the boat had been shadowed by the French authorities all day. I mean, it's just insane. And then this whistleblower who's in the Times today. I love the fact the Times has discovered this is all a dodgy deal. Only 1 in 100 asylum claims is real. Yeah! Yeah,
3: and
17: we've 23
3: Kurdish Iraqi men got basically to stay here by saying they were having a relationship with the Prime Minister's daughter. 23 of them.
17: Yeah, I mean, she's a goer.
3: There you go. Julia Hartley-Brewer's next. We'll see you tomorrow from 6. Hurrah.
2: Talk. News. 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On the Hour. Headlines.
18: John Healy is delivering his first big speech as Chancellor in the Coventry right now. He's expected to give details about a £150 million fund for firms in the north of England. It's part of plans to invest more outside of the UK's biggest cities. He says growth for Britain is at the heart of everything the government's doing.
19: Acting at pace, in partnership with business and with patriotism. Proud to back British businesses, buy British goods, promote British exports, get British people working in the jobs we create in the process.
18: There's concerns people smugglers are deviating from their usual channel crossing route. It's after a single dinghy carrying 140 migrants was rescued between the Isle of Wight and Portsmouth yesterday. It sparked a standoff between police and protesters in Portsmouth. Wright police had to hold them back. Well, some were wearing black masks, blocking roads. On Saturday, there were similar protests in Dover. The government have condemned the behaviour of the protesters there as thuggish and intimidating, as they were also wearing masks. But Ben Habib, chairman of the Great British Political Action Committee, told Talk protesters have been left with no choice.
20: They would wish to hide their identity. They wouldn't want to lose their jobs on the back of doing something that they believe to be right. This is the British people reacting to a fundamental failure in governance.
18: Well, it's thought more than 500 migrants crossed the channel in small boats yesterday. Figures will be confirmed later by the Home Office. And only 1 in 100 asylum claims is genuine. That's according to a whistleblower who's been speaking to the Times. The Home Office official claims asylum seekers allegedly submit similar accounts to support their applications. He claims a large number of Iraqi Kurds say they have been in relations with the daughter of the Prime Minister of Kurdistan. And hundreds of Pakistanis claim they are gay by saying they were in a relationship with the same man. That's the latest. I'm back in an hour's time with an update.
2: Talk. News. Update.
21: My name is Karen, and this is my NHS story. 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It was about 3 weeks before I was there. It's very, very quick.
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1: 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Julia Hartley Brewer's Talk Nation.
17: Very, very good morning to you. This is Talk. We are the home of common sense. I'm Julia Hartley Brewer. Great to have your company. Well, rip-roaring day of news today, is it not, here on Talk? And whether you're listening on DAB Plus Radio or on your smart speaker, watching on YouTube, Connect Device, all the other ways of listening and watching, great to have your company. You can go to my YouTube page, the Julia Hartley Brewer Show, anytime you need to find anything else. We'll, of course, be tweeting out clips as usual. Coming up in this hour, obviously, we're going to be discussing the Celtic scenes in Portsmouth yesterday and, of course, Dover over the weekend. Hundreds of anti-migrant protesters clashed with riot police after some 140 asylum seekers were rescued. I mean, rescued. They weren't rescued. They were taken off and given the, you know, gold star service from one of the latest mega dinghies and brought ashore as they travelled from Cherbourg to Portsmouth. I mean, we're talking 71 nautical miles, rather different, sorry, 76 nautical miles, rather different from the 21 miles between Calais and Dover. Oh, it does look like the tactics are shifting. But don't worry, the government's completely on top of it all, and all their dealings with the French have sorted everything out, haven't they? I'd love to hear your thoughts on all of that. Plus, only 1 in 100 asylum seekers' claims are genuine. That's according to a Home Office whistleblower who's spoken to The Times. He's revealed widespread fraud and dysfunction in the system. Oh, but when people like me talk about that for 20-odd years, apparently I'm just, you know, far-right fascist and racist. But there we are. Nigel Farage has said, and this was an extraordinary thing he said in his interview with Laura Kunzberg on the BBC, played out on yesterday's telly. Nigel Farage says he frankly wasn't listening during a conversation with his former chief of staff and an undercover reporter discussing what appears to have been a scheme to funnel £500,000 of foreign money to reform UK. Sorry, Nigel Farage is always listening and always paying attention. He's a highly intelligent man. I find that a little bit hard to believe. Of course, there is now a potential criminal investigation and electoral commission investigation. Now, whether or not this dents reform voter support for Nigel Farage and reform is one thing, and whether it dents perhaps the sort of the middle of the road floating voters who they need if they want to win a majority at the next election will be another thing. Plus, what's going on in Germany? Very, very interesting. In the German state elections, we have seen yesterday, I mean, really quite extraordinary result in Saxony-Anhalt, where the leaders of the far-right Alternative for Deutschland party said they'd made history. 44.5% of the vote. Not necessarily enough in terms of the number of deputies they've got for the state parliament to actually have complete control, and unless they can get, say, another party to come into coalition with them. But this is an extraordinary result. And Merz's CDU party, I mean, he's the chancellor, this is the biggest party in Germany, they got only 18% of the vote. Now, this is in one state, it's in East Germany, but does this tell us what is happening across Europe? We've seen it, of course, the rise of reform in the UK, Giorgia Meloni in Italy, Le Pen and Jordan Bardella in France, AfD here in Germany. And what does this tell us about, well, where things are going? What it tells me is, if you don't deal with the big issue of illegal migration and mass legal immigration against the wishes of the general population, then voters will take matters into their own hands. They will either vote for parties dubbed far-right and extremist who say they will deal with the issue with policies which, with all due respect, in most cases, are the views of what everybody thought was the normal way of life for every Western European nation until about 10 minutes ago, or they will go out onto the streets. They will don balaclavas and black tracksuits and go out onto the streets and blockade roads, whether it's at Dover or Portsmouth. That is what happens if people feel they're not being listened to policies not being followed through, and in terms of promises that are made again and again, election after election, whether it's Tories or Labour or anyone else, when it comes to illegal migration. And that is what we have seen. So I'd love to know from you, in particular, what do you make of the mass protesters, both at Portsmouth last night, overnight, and at Dover? Now, at Dover, there weren't clashes with police, but they were stopping ordinary frankly, British people going about their daily business. Not quite sure why stopping British people going about their daily business is a message about stopping illegal migrants, but they certainly made it into a lot of the media. What happened overnight in Portsmouth, where you saw another one of those mega dinghies arriving, 140, let's face it, largely men, they ain't all women and children and the elderly, are they, arriving and being clearly everything prepared for, because there were coaches ready, there were packages of pyjamas and flip-flops and food and goodness knows what. I mean, you get better service arriving on a mega dinghy than if your EasyJet flight is delayed or transferred to another airport due to bad weather. You'd be lucky getting a coach and all that help that sodding quickly from your airline, wouldn't you? But I want to know, in terms of what's happened there, Portsmouth and Dover, slightly different, although by all accounts maybe a lot of the same people, although an awful lot not masked in Portsmouth, a lot of perhaps just very ordinary people who have just had it up to here. But does that help or hinder the efforts to stop illegal channel migrants? And I don't mean the government's efforts, because I don't think they're really trying to actually do that. Numbers are down, but that's because the numbers entering Europe are down. I don't think anything the government has done. I think it's to do with different tactics, and it's all going to carry on going up eventually. That's what I would expect would happen. But in terms of the campaigns from mainstream parties, whether it's Tories, and yes, I consider Reform to be a mainstream party in that respect, completely ordinary, normal, law-abiding, good people who say, I don't think it's a good idea to import tens of thousands of fighting-age men who come here and have a very high criminality rate, particularly when it comes to sexually abusing girls and women. I'm thinking that when you have mass protesters on the streets, men in balaclavas intimidating ordinary people on the roads, I don't think that necessarily helps our bid to try and stop something which is clearly wrong and clearly shouldn't be happening in our country. I think this gives succour to the left, to the liberals, the so-called progressives, the woke, who seem to think that anyone who is opposed to mass illegal immigration over the channel is somehow a nasty far-right, well, literal Hitler. I want to hear from you. Give us a call. 0344-499-1000. Text the word TALK and your message to 87222. 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Calls are charged to the national rate and text cost one. Standard network rate message. See, lots to say on this issue. Claire Pearsall, I'm sure, also does. Former Conservative government advisor. We're both with the orange girls today, if you're watching on YouTube. We don't coordinate. We need to stop.
4: We do.
17: What are you wearing? Oh, yeah. Well, I'll wear a different colour.
4: Yeah, yeah.
17: So they can tell us apart. What do you make of these protests? They are different, aren't they? Dover at the weekend and Portsmouth overnight.
4: Yeah, the Dover one was very different. It was very intimidating, and I know a lot of people based down in Dover.
17: You're down in Kent, aren't you?
4: Yes, I'm in Kent, and also a school where I'm chair of trustees is using the parade square as the operational support room for Kent Police. So uh-huh. I've been in contact over the weekend quite heavily with them, and it was very, very intimidating. I don't think anybody wants to see a man wearing a balaclava and black clothing standing in front of their car when they're just on their way about their business.
17: Genuinely, really very scary.
4: Yeah.
17: Now, there wasn't any violence.
4: No.
17: But you don't know that at that point.
4: No, you don't. If you're going to come face to face with somebody in a balaclava who's
17: standing there. Why are you wearing a balaclava? You're wearing a balaclava so people can't identify you.
4: Yeah.
17: And also obstructing the road.
4: Yes.
17: Is illegal.
4: Yes.
17: It is a crime.
4: And
17: because people
4: police
17: have a right. You can have peaceful protests, but you don't have the right to.
4: Of course.
17: To inflict your protest on other people.
4: Absolutely, and I think Kent Police were incredibly slow to act. They seemingly had no intelligence whatsoever. Yeah. So I think that protesting, absolutely, people are free to protest. What I don't think they should be free to do is have their face covered. I think if you're going to protest, own that.
17: Yeah.
4: Own your
17: but
4: responsibility.
17: But most of the far left, the trans activists, the pro-Palestinians, yeah, loads of these people cover their faces and nothing is done about that. It's very, very simple. I mean, really, really simple. You cover your face. I feel the same way about the burqa.
4: Yes.
17: I don't want people wearing burqas. I don't want people wearing. Young men on the tube, young healthy looking men on the tube, who suddenly apparently all have to wear masks and they can't be identified on the cameras. Give me a break. Really worried about COVID, are you lads?
4: Yes.
17: I mean, no, I'm sorry, but it's absurd.
4: It is absurd, and I think these things need to be banned. And I don't care what cause it is that you're protesting for.
17: Yeah.
4: You cover your face. That has to be stopped. The Portsmouth protests, very, very different, and they weren't having their faces covered, and you can understand how angry people are when you're seeing parts of the coast which have not had migrants turning up. They are going to be
17: worried about it. But there have been asylum seekers from channel boats put into that local area, and there have been accusations of horrible sex crimes against children.
4: Of course, and people are seeing it being done to them, and they're not very happy about it. Nothing is ever said.
17: You can understand why people... I've got to be honest with you. I think I might have been on the streets last night if it had been happening in my local area. I think that is the point where people are at. And again, I think the Pink Lady protests, I mean, that's what was genius about those, you know, in Essex and elsewhere, was that the urge of the left, you know, the hope not hate bunch, all that lot, you turn up, the organised placards, it was the basic, you know, demonstrators on demand. And they just want to label anybody who's worried about this as just a far-right, racist, fascist. Yeah, a bunch of mums and daughters and grandmothers in pink. You know what? It's really hard to give them that label. And that's really, really clever by the way, to show that it's just completely ordinary people from, I would say, all different parties.
4: Yeah.
17: Who actually really, really do feel strongly about this. Enough is enough. Well, is it a surprise then when you see things like Marine Le Pen and Jean Bardella, National Rally in France, doing so well? She is now, looks, I mean... Other things being equal, she will be the next president of France, taking over from Macron. We've got Germany's far right. They're described as far right, I mean, they're hard right.
4: Yeah.
17: Again, far right has different... I mean, I'm apparently far right, so in this country, apparently. I mean, I used to vote for the SDP. You know what I mean? I mean, genuinely, you know, I mean, I just find it just... You know, I'm apparently far right. My views haven't changed. My views are completely middle ground. Middle ground now is far right, okay.
4: Yeah.
17: But the so-called far right anti-migrant alternative for Deutschland, AfD party, they made history in the Saxony-Anhalt state. Mm-hmm. It's a big state, East Germany. We know that voters in East Germany and West Germany vote very differently. The same with Eastern Europe and Western Europe. East Germany hasn't been infected with wokery. They've got no time for it. But they got more than 44% of the vote. They may need another party to come with them, even possibly a far left party to come with them to actually get enough deputies to actually have a majority. But this is seismic in terms of their appeal. And I can completely understand it. I mean, what happened in 2015 under Angela Merkel, was it 1.3 million people?
4: Yeah.
17: And they were supposed to be all from Syria. She literally opened the doors of the country. Actually, I think only about 40% of them were from Syria. People just pretended. And that ties in with the story from Whistleblower, at the Home Office, who's spoken to the Times front page. And again, I love the fact that the Times, which is in our building, you know, but I love that they've woken up to this because they're quite a woke bunch there. They really are. They look at me with horror in the lift in the morning. But 1 in 100 asylum claims is real, just 1 in 100. And that a lot of these claims are just absolutely, just completely and utterly, easily, obviously bogus, including, as JK's been talking about, Iraqi Kurds claiming asylum. They claim they were in a relationship with the daughter of the Prime Minister of the Kurdistan region. But large numbers of them, I mean, literally, you know, hundreds of men who claim they've been in a relationship with this woman, and that's why they couldn't come. Hundreds also claiming because they were gay, their gay relationship with exactly the same man who provided letters supporting their claim. So we've got a few goers in these countries, haven't we? I mean, it's all just a load of nonsense. But this is the thing, you know, people have had enough. They know it's all just a horrible, horrible, cruel trick on us. They know these people are bogus. They know they're coming to our country as economic migrants, but often also for criminal activity. They're not wanted in the West by a vast majority of people. Voters have again and again and again told our political leaders, particularly in this country, that's not what we want. And they've played lip service to it, your party included, and then done sod all about it. Is it a surprise people then go, well, I'll move to another party, whether it's Reform or Restore here, or the AfD or National Rally in Germany or France, or they end up putting balaclavas on and following Tommy Robinson's mate to Dover or Portsmouth?
4: This is the risk that politicians take when they don't listen to the public and they don't take it seriously. When they hide away and say, you're all just far-right bigots and racists, they're not looking at the issues in front of them. So it's unsurprising that people are going to say, do you know what, there must be an alternative out there. And I think that's what we're seeing in Germany. That is an alternative view. They are taking on things like net zero. They're taking on the cost of living as well as migration in that area, which traditional parties have absolutely ignored. Yep. So you can see why that movement is coming all the way across Europe. People are fed up. They're not listened to. They think that politicians are only in it for themselves.
17: Yeah.
4: They're going to find another way.
17: But again, because politicians don't live with the consequences.
4: Of course. That's always the way.
17: I was looking up. Now, again, whenever anyone's called far right, given that I'm called far right, I always like to look up, what do we mean by far right today? because, you know, changes. Far right today is, you know, things like, you know, I don't know, having a car. I mean, you know, it's pretty meaningless, a lot of this. Now, of course, I'm not going to now be able to find the copy that I've very kindly been given by my colleague, having looked it up. Oh, well, I'll find it. I've got it on my phone, so I'll have a little read. Now, I'm just going to read out a bunch of the policies of the AFD. Now, the AFD has some very, very troubling... It definitely has some troubling views. I'm not going to just... I'm certainly on Russia, although they say it's a realistic view rather than a pro-Russian view. But, yeah, I'm not convinced. But these are some of their policies, the AFD, OK? Basically, full control and effectively closure of Germany's and the EU's external borders, systematic checks, pushbacks of people entering illegally. I mean... Tick. Asylum procedures taking place in third countries, by i.e. North Africa, not after arrival in Germany. Tick. Replacing the sort of this right to a constitutional right to asylum with a new statute to limit that. Expanding the list of safe countries. Ending automatic family reunification. Requiring identity documents if you want to apply. And also, if you do claim you make any false statements, then that would end your claim automatically. I mean... Tick, tick, tick, tick. Withdrawal from the UN Refugee Compact, the UN Global Compact for Migration. Tick, tick, tick. Consistent deportation of rejected applicants and anyone without a right to remain. I mean, tick, yes. They also want re-migration for a large-scale return policy. Now, it depends, isn't it? I'm of the view that you should certainly be deporting people who have no right to stay in the country. I mean... But they go further beyond that now. Yeah. That would be an issue. It depends. Cash benefits for asylum seekers should become benefits in kind, so you actually get given your food. You think, but you're not getting cash. And also citizenship basically would only be available really, you know, to having a German parent, not if you're the child of a foreigner's who are in the country. You could only be naturalised after a minimum of 10 years. You have to prove you're integrated, you can speak the language well. Points-based legal immigration of skilled workers only. I mean, again, what are we not liking here? A cultural programme built around German culture leading versus multiculturalism. Yeah, absolutely, in terms of afraid of that. They don't want woke, politically correct speech rules. Now, they argue that Islam does not belong to Germany. Some of our listeners and audience may agree with that, may not. They typically say, like, they want to ban full-face coverings. I would do that. No Islamic religious instruction in state schools. I would agree with that, I'm afraid. No public law corporation status. No foreign state funding of mosques. Yeah. Imams trained only in Germany, fluent in German. Yeah, works for me. Pro-family against the trans cult. Getting rid of, you know, the trans flag in schools. I mean, I've got to be honest with you. Quite in favour of a lot of that. I think an awful lot of British people would be as well. And I would say that actually most of that is how most people on the left and the right in the middle of European and British politics thought until... the mass immigration explosion at the end of the 90s.
5: And I think if you removed any party branding and just said to the public,
17: do you agree?
5: Do you think to these, then most people would go, actually, that's very sensible. This is what we want our country to be.
17: And this is what we did do
5: prior to the madness. All going wrong.
17: Yeah. And the people wanting to open our borders and hand out money and be multicultural and not actually... stand up for British values or German values in that case, they are the extremists. The people sexualizing our children, constantly talking about like trans, they are the extremists. We need to stop giving into this ideology and this language and turn it around.
5: Yeah, no, we absolutely do. And I think that this is what the majority of people want. And this is why you're seeing voting patterns now changing. Yeah. And people are voicing their opinion more than I've ever known them to do. Yeah. If you talked about politics previously, people would be very shy about what they were voting. Now they are really open and upfront.
17: Yeah. And afraid of being called a racist or far right. Now people are frankly going, I don't care. Just finally, I want to ask you about reform. Mm-hmm. It's all happened. The shenanigans all happened. That Channel 4 documentary on Thursday night. We had the reform conference completely overshadowed in terms of those allegations about donations. We've got Nigel Farage losing two of his closest aides. They weren't contractors. They were two of his closest aides, one of them his longest standing, most loyal aide. Now, in terms of that, how much damage do you think has been done? Because Farage has insisted that the foreign reform UK has never taken foreign money. He's dismissed it. He said if they'd got that £500,000 donation, they would have returned it anyway.
5: Yeah.
17: What do we make of that?
5: I mean, this is a mess. This is a real mess. And I think Reform are going to have to do some pretty hard work to change people's
17: minds. But foreign donations
5: mind.
17: Go to most political parties, do they not?
5: There's yeah, they
17: just
5: do.
17: They just do it more cleverly and don't get caught.
5: Absolutely. And this is why I think there needs to be much more transparency in all political funding. I don't like anybody taking money from foreign states into British politics. Absolutely yeah. not. And I don't care what party they're from. And I think that we need to look at how political parties are funded and properly funded, not just, oh, well, we'll
17: change
5: the rules.
17: I'm afraid it's going to have to be state money. It
5: yeah,
17: is.
5: Yeah, you see, and that I've always been really against that. But now when you look at it and you think, well, if
17: it's
5: what's the alternative... foreign money coming in, yeah. whether it's well hidden or not.
17: But, I mean, do you think, I mean, look, you know, there could be criminal charges, Electoral Commission investigation.
5: Yeah. It's serious.
17: Here's my thing. They are out to get the main, you know, the mainstream, mm-hmm. there's a lot of the media, you know, certainly your Channel 4s, your Guardian, and, you know, and a lot of left-wing, and the government, and the civil service, and the they are out to get Reform. They are. There's mm-hmm. no doubt at all. They're, you know, just because, you're paranoid doesn't mean they aren't out to get you. But if they are out to get you, don't you have to be more clever and not give them anything to get you on?
5: I was going to say, they're making it very easy for people to come out and get them. The mistakes that have been made and the denials that come after it and the sort of the shouting matches that ensue do not help Reform. And I think that this will scare off an awful lot of those swing voters who were considering Reform. They're going to look at it and just go, are they ready to run a country if they can't be trusted with this?
17: That's the thing, isn't it? Meanwhile, by the way, John Healey has still been taking questions after his speech in Coventry. It looks like he's just a very large dentist surgery. But I have to say, it's so boring and he has really not said anything new. He really hasn't. So we're not going to cover any of that right now. 10:23 is the time. We're going to take your messages. Lots of calls already on the board. Not a surprise. 0344 499 1000 on everything we're talking about, in particular legal migration, those boats, the protests in Dover and in Portsmouth. Do the mass protesters at Portsmouth and Dover, do they help or hinder the efforts to stop illegal channel migrants? Give us a call. 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
31: Lonkies and Dorset hang out of Poole, Ash towards Wareham on the A351. An accident at Keysworth blocking the carriageway from the Morden Road down towards Northmoor Way. And it's crawling clockwise on the M25 from Junction 29 Romford towards 30 at Lakeside. As it is in Kent on the A26 Tunbridge Road, an accident now partially blocking the carriageway from the Alders roundabout and the Mearworth roundabout. And it's still queuing in down to Cardiff. A police incident still closing the A48 Eastern Avenue as with the Penn Twin turnoff.
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30: Listen. Watch. Hear. Buckle up for a journey through the Stargate of common sense. Across the UK, this is Talk.
17: A very, very good morning. Welcome back. 10:27 is the time. Coming up, we're going to be talking to the leader of Reform UK in Hampshire, Councillor George Madwick. He's been watching, documenting the arrival of that mega dinghy in Portsmouth overnight. We'll come to him in a few moments. First up, though, let's go straight to your calls. 0344-499-1000 is the number you've been getting in touch on. Kevin is in Dorset and wants to have his say. Hi, Kevin.
3: Hi there.
17: Hello. What do you want to say, my love?
3: Well, a fair amount after last night. So I took a trip as a private individual, not part of this demonstration, because I wanted to see it firsthand.
17: The one in Portsmouth last night?
3: In Portsmouth and in Poole in Dorset.
17: Okay.
3: Not been mentioned yet.
17: No, I wasn't aware of that.
3: Oh, yes. So the Portsmouth one, I popped down there, saw what was going on, kept out the way. Just dressed normally,
17: yeah.
3: Parked my car up and spoke to the guys that were there, and there were women there as well. It was a peaceful demonstration. They were trying to make a point of they are all absolutely scared stiff of what's coming when all these people start to do what they're doing, which we know is rape and all the other things that are going on with crime. And they weren't there to hurt anybody. They were there.
17: How many of the people you spoke to were masked and how many were just dressed normally and were ordinary citizens going, I've had enough?
3: About 50-50, because I deliberately knew I was going to try and contact you guys. So I wanted to make sure I spoke to people masked and non-masked.
17: Yeah.
3: And the masked one said, the reason I'm masked is because with all the facial recognition, they just pick you up, the police. They're all, you know, one-sided. They're not interested in what we've got to say. So I can't defend our country and our women and children if I get identified and then they say, right, that's it, I know where you live, I'm going to come and arrest you, when I've done nothing wrong.
17: It is actually a crime to block a road. Look, I've got a very big issue with a load of mass protesters in the day blocking roads with ordinary citizens going about their daily business in Dover. Portsmouth, I mean, again, I don't support illegal protests of any sort, but nevertheless, I can see the point, at least, of why one would be stopping the coaches carrying the illegal migrants who've just arrived on boats. That makes more sense to me, at least.
3: That's what they were trying to do. The whole purpose was to stop the movement of those migrants going to wherever they're going to be shipped to. Unfortunately, you can't, if you're doing a roadblock of any type, you can't sort of usher through the other bit, because once traffic gets flowing,
17: yeah,
3: it gets very dangerous for people to then be able to just jump in front of a coach.
17: Do you think though these people are going to change anything? My question today is, does this help or hinder efforts? Because when there are a lot of people, like I said, ordinary people like you are watching, lots of people dressed normally and genuinely concerned, you know, honest, law-abiding citizens. But then when you get a bunch of men in black balaclavas and in very intimidatory fashion, does that not basically play into the left's nonsense that people who are concerned about this are far right?
3: Unfortunately, yeah, you're making it. They know this themselves. But as they said, if the police do what they normally do, which is react against the British people who are trying to protect their country,
17: yeah,
3: because their own government won't protect them. And you can see it from both sides.
17: Yep.
3: It's a chicken and egg. And the trouble is, the British people have been pushed to their absolute limits. There's nobody I speak to in all the places I go to. I know a lot of people. And I ask them the same question every time about this. And no, even Labour supporters are saying themselves, yeah, it is absolutely killing,
17: yeah,
3: us as Labour supporters who voted for this government, that they don't care about our country. Now, I'm going to jump to Poole, because no one's,
17: yeah,
3: mentioning Poole. And I went there afterwards, and that was a fair old drive. But, you know, this all kicked off at 9 o'clock. The last time I spoke to somebody was around about 11 o'clock last night. And again, perfectly nice people, women as well, out very late. And in Poole, there's a hotel that's closed on the port, been closed for some time. They'd had information. I spoke to various people there.
17: You mean an asylum hotel, basically?
3: Well, a normal hotel, yeah. Which is, going to be used for the asylums. These people are very organised. They've had enough. They've got their own people out at sea watching. They're witnessing Border Force bringing them
17: in on their boats, the RNLI. I know, and we know that. The French were actually escorting the boat as soon as it gets to the middle of the channel, and then the RNLI take over. I mean, it's just insane. Listen, Kevin, I hope to speak to you again. Obviously, don't get involved in anything illegal. If you want to watch, it's great to have someone who's witnessing that and not getting involved. Really appreciate your call. Thank you. I just want to get to Barry before I have to go to a break. Kevin, thank you. Barry is in Norwich. Hi, Barry. What do you want to say?
2: Hello, Julia. Hello. Yeah, I was going to say, comment on the illegal immigration, if that's okay. Do you know what? Yeah, as a British citizen, right, I am sick and tired, absolutely sick and tired of going to work, paying more and more taxes to pay for people to come across the channel who've contributed nothing to this country, being put in hotels, being given free meals a day, clothes, mobile phone, allowances every week, you know, right? They're coming over here committing hideous crimes against women and girls. I've just had enough, right? Now, people want to protest. They're protesting the government. I'm not doing anything about it. People are voting for these so-called right-wing parties because government's doing nothing about it. Multiculturalism doesn't exist because we don't have a culture in this country where we cover up women, marry children, women can't drive. Andy Burnham, and every other Labour politician, I don't know if you're aware of this, but one of the very first things the Labour government done in 1997 when they were elected was to remove the death penalty from the Treason Act. Yeah, right? And what is going on at the moment is treason, and it's treacherous. Yeah, right? And I think if the King, King Charles, who's absolutely in charge of this, he's a sovereign, he should turn around and say to the government, look, you are destroying my country. You are destroying the country.
17: I hate to tell you, Barry, I think King Charles is one of the wokest people going and is rather in favour of this. I'm going to have to leave you. Barry, great call. I completely share your concerns about, working harder, paying more taxes for people to come here who've contributed nothing. I think most people in the country would agree with you. 10:34 is time. Up next, Leader of Reform UK in Hampshire, who's been watching those boats in Portsmouth as well. He's up next. This is Talk.
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1: If that is you, get in the bin, because you are one of the problems.
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17: Very good morning. Welcome back to the show. 10:36 is the time. I'm Julia Hartley-Brewer. Claire Pearsall, former Conservative government advisor, is still with me in the studio. Delighted to be joined on the line now by the leader of Reform UK in Hampshire. That's Councillor George Madwick, who on his ex-feed has actually been documenting what has been going on with that mega dinghy. Some 130 plus mostly men arriving on yet another mega dinghy, this time all the way to Portsmouth from Cherbourg. A very long journey, some 76 nautical miles, rather a lot further than the 21 miles between Calais and Dover. Councillor George Madwick, thank you so much for joining us.
4: No worries.
17: How were you first aware of this boat?
4: So I live really close to where the sea is. So I live really, really close to that, as in you can literally see the sea from my house. And I was notified of it, just literally walked out the door and saw them arriving. So I got to the location. I was there about 4 p.m. yesterday, and I was there until about 3 o'clock this morning. So I was documenting the entire thing.
17: And so you were there presumably even before the protesters who arrived?
4: Yes, before the protesters arrived, indeed. Yeah.
17: And so what did you make of the protests? We've just been speaking to a caller, Kevin, who drove actually from Dorset to go actually see the protests, spoke to people. He said about half were masked, half weren't. What did you see? What was your general impression of who these people were and why they were there?
4: Yeah, I mean, so to be very clear, initially there was no masked people whatsoever. So, and I would say there was no masked people probably until around 11 o'clock at night. It was initially just local families coming out their house, spreading the news on Facebook and social media as they do, and local people coming out their house. Now, it's very important, Julia, to understand not just the fact it's Portsmouth, but where it is in Portsmouth. And this is why it's important, because foolishly, and I don't know who made this decision, the Home Office decided to let them off on the corner of Eastney Beach. Now, there is just one road on and off of Eastney Beach, one singular road. And that's what people started to block from the moment they heard that these protesters, these migrants were landing on the shores. And that was blocked very quickly. And that's why it was foolish.
17: What do you make of the decision of people to block the road? I mean, blocking the roads is a crime in this country. People are allowed to go about their business. We saw the blockage of the roads at Dover on the weekend by almost entirely masked balaclava wearing men. What did you think of people doing that in Portsmouth last night?
4: I mean, let's be honest, I do not support in any way any criminal offence. But if you're saying to me, do you prefer someone to be aggressive and violent or take a peaceful approach of blocking a road, then I'd much prefer them to block a road. And I think that's the key point last night, is that, you know, people were very peaceful. You know, of course, there was a little bit of tension, but there's some silly videos going around of the police and protesters splashing each other in the sea. You know, it wasn't violent. It wasn't aggressive. And I thought it was really irresponsible of the government to call, you know, them thugs and kind of all this. It's irresponsible to use that language. These were concerned residents coming out of their house. Now, yes, people from across the county and neighbouring counties started arriving late into the night. And around, I say, 1 in the morning, I was literally live on TV as 60 riot police barricaded past us onto the shores and started it. But the other thing to note as well, about 1 in the morning, when fire brigade crews had to get past, the police and the protesters discussed between them in an amicable way to let them through. And both the police and the protesters parted ways to allow the fire brigade to get through, and then they rejoined. That is not the signs of a disorganised protest or a violent one. That is an organised one.
17: OK, and again, concerned local residents. What do you make of the fact that this mega dinghy has arrived in Portsmouth? I think it's the first one. We've had only a handful of mega dinghies arriving, carrying huge numbers of people. We've had one that, you know, was it 260 people, bigger than a flight that you might get on holiday to Spain. But the fact that most of these routes have been, it's Calais to Dover, the route from Cherbourg, by all accounts, this migrant boat took off. And we know that because the French were monitoring it the entire way to the middle of the Channel to Portsmouth. It's a far, far longer distance, I mean, more than three times the distance, and rather more dangerous seas as well. What do you make of that new, what tactics, what it looks like?
4: I mean, it should be a deep concern for all of us. Let's make no mistakes. I mean, it's been very organised over the last couple of years, you say, between Calais and Dover. But if they're now looking at extending routes across the whole southern border of England, we've got a real problem of monitoring that and managing it. You know, and as you say, the journey is much longer. There's also an interesting fact here that people kind of omitted, and that's the fact that, between France and Portsmouth is a big island called the Isle of Wight. And They weren't landing there. You know, they must have been picked up in the English Channel by Border Force, RNLI, whoever, and they were must have been directed around Isle of Wight into Portsmouth. As I say, personally, I think it's a foolish decision. People in Portsmouth here do not want this. I mean, who does want this? Let's be honest for a moment. Who does want this? But the people of Portsmouth are a proud naval historic city, and our dock is surrounded by military veteran housing. We're talking thousands and thousands of military veterans in the houses that surround the dock. This isn't going to brush, and it won't brush if it happens again. But we know that this must have been pre-organised, Julia, because when I got on the scene, there were tents erected, there was clothing, there was food. It was all there hours before they arrived.
17: Well, I've seen some of that footage, and you've put it out on your X feed, where people, I mean, here's, you know, here's...

0: memorandum of understanding with hopefully the future Prime Minister of France, Jordan Bardella, where we agreed with France that they would take them back before they even enter our shores. But right now, that's not the world we're living in. We don't have that agreement. Our government are clearly inept at getting any form of agreement, yet spending £600 million over the next 3 years on stopping the boats. But if we have to right now, and I say I don't agree with this, but if we have to allow them to enter our shores, they immediately need to be in a detention centre. They need to be away from people, away from the general public, until we know who they are, where they are. And in my opinion, every single person that comes on a boat has entered illegally, thus it should be a criminal offence, thus they need to return home. No negotiations. That's how we should deal with this.
1: I think that would probably be a majority of you. Certainly in my audience, I would be very surprised if it wasn't of the country, whichever party they vote for. What do you make? I mean, we've seen the AfD, Alternative for Deutschland in Germany, doing very well in a state election there yesterday. Asked about this, Emma Reynolds, the Chief Secretary of the Treasury, Labour Minister, sort of number two to the Chancellor. She was also asked about reform, and she referred to the Reform Party, your party, as far right. Do you think that's a fair description of your party?
0: It's almost laughable, isn't it? It's almost like anybody that's so far on the left can't see that anyone sitting on slightly on the right to them is anything but far right. This is the rhetoric that we've heard for years. It doesn't faze people like me. I know it doesn't faze people like yourself. You know, we're called all names. We're called Nazis. We're called fascists. We're called racists. We're called far right. Call us what you want. What we are is concerned residents. I was never a politician. I got into this game because I was genuinely concerned about my country, genuinely concerned about my area. And people like us on our side of politics care about our country and see our country deteriorating by the class of political class that have been destroying our country over 14 years of successive Conservative governments. Now, Labour are not getting a hold on it either. We're tired. People watching and listening to this show at home are tired, and we're just one of those. Call me what you want, but I will do everything I can in my possible power to get our country back to where it needs to be.
1: Can I also ask you about your party conference, which was, you know as well as I do, massively overshadowed by that Channel 4 documentary, which showed video footage of not just Dan Jukes, one of Nigel Farage's closest and most long-standing loyal aides, and also head of policy of the party, James Orr, basically chatting very openly and freely, caught on hidden cameras with, pretend American donors about getting money, not just for funneling money for polling that would be helpful to the party in international newspapers, but also talk of a £500,000 donation being funneled via an American businessman to his British son so that it could be given legally, technically legally, to the party. But as you will know, there's now an Electoral Commission investigation. So those two men have had to stand down. Lee Anderson, party chairman, basically saying they ain't coming back. There's now also a Metropolitan Police investigation as well into whether there has been any law breaking, which certainly some legal experts suggest there may well have been in terms of what's caught on camera. Was this a mistake by Nigel Farage and his aides? Or do you believe Nigel Farage when he told the BBC, frankly, I wasn't listening?
0: Look, Nigel's an incredibly busy man. He's the leader of a party, absolutely. But when you're the leader of anything, whether it be this chief executive of a company or the leader of a political party, you delegate. You delegate down to people that you trust and that you know to deal with things for you. Now, the one thing I can say, because I do donate to Reform as well, you know, I might be a party councillor, but I do donate. And trust me, when I donated more than £500, I went through more checks than you can believe before they accepted my donation. They wanted to know where the source of money was coming from. They wanted my ID, my address, etc. And I'm a councillor, and that's the kind of checks they went through.
1: Okay, so then why is Nigel Farage bothering when he's campaigning in the Clacton by-election, the footage we've just been seeing on air, those who are watching on YouTube, why is he bothering to spend time having half a dozen oysters and Guinness and champagne with a supposedly wealthy American potential donor,
0: sure,
1: when he knows it's completely illegal for him to donate to the party?
0: I mean, it's very simple. As a leader of a party or an elected official, what you do is you do speak to people and you network with people. That's a natural thing that we all do day in, day out.
1: It wasn't networking. It was a conversation on tape about him giving money.
0: Of course it was. But during that tape, he said, you know, all above board, yeah. You know, he confirmed it.
1: But it couldn't be.
0: To be very clear, Nigel's job as the leader is not to ensure that compliance is in place. He's got a
1: fair point, yeah.
0: He's got a full compliance team that are employed to make sure every donation is legal. And to be very clear to the people listening, no donation was accepted. No donation come in. There was a discussion, and make no mistakes, I do not defend Dan Jukes or James Orr's discussion in any capacity.
1: Okay. Do you think this has damaged the party?

0: No, I think to the people that will never vote for us anyway, it's another stick to bash us with. I think for the
1: Okay.
0: people that are genuinely reformers and people on our side of politics, they see this as another attack. But don't forget, Julia, this was a company that didn't exist until a couple of months ago that was created to bring us down. They infiltrated our party over a
1: No,
0: year.
1: they were climate activists. No, I get all of that. They had an agenda, but again, if they're out to get you, may I suggest don't give them something to get you on would be wise advice in these circumstances. Well,
0: Exactly. But equally, we do only see, Julia, a very small snippet of what they recorded. They recorded footage over a year.
1: yep.
0: We don't have all that footage. They will show you only what they want to
1: And
0: show
1: we'll
0: you.
1: see if there is any police investigation that goes forward, if there is any charge, if there is any court case, if, again, all big ifs, what the full story is. Councillor George Mansfield, I so appreciate you joining us at short notice. Thank you very much indeed, covering a lot of ground there. Leader of Reform UK in Hampshire. Very quick response from Claire Pearsall.
2: I think that Reform are underplaying the donation scandal. I really
1: It's going
2: do.
1: to damage them more.
2: Yeah, it will.
1: If people are paying attention, who knows? Anyway, 10:49 is the time. Up next, we're going to be talking more about this migration story with Robert Bates from the Centre for Migration Control. This is Talk.
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3: 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Travel trouble.
13: Slow traffic for the clockwise side of the M60. It is partially blocked and queue into an obstruction on the road at junction 18. Anti-clockwise, the M60 is slow to a broken down vehicle. That's at junction 1 for Stockport Pyramid. The southbound side of the M1, a lane closure to a broken down lorry between Cargate at junction 41 to Ossid and Wakefield at junction 40. All cleared for the clockwise side of the M25. Traffic returned to normal now at Lakeside. I'm Hannah Cox.
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3: 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This is Talk.
1: Good morning, welcome back. 10:52 is the time. Just to let you know, just seconds after the Chancellor John Healey finished a speech in Coventry about, you know, the economy and how everything's fine, Jaguar Land Rover announced, as was expected, plans to cut around 4,000 jobs over the next 2 years, looking to save £1.7 billion in cost. Again, some of the things that cost will have been government policies imposed on car manufacturers, but JLR are looking to cut some 4,000 jobs over the next years. A lot of those, of course, will be high-paid, skilled workers as well. Big hit there, certainly for local areas. Right now, let's turn our attention back to, I mean, just these extraordinary migration stories today with Robert Bates, Research Director at the Centre for Migration Control. Good morning to you.
15: Morning, Julia.
1: First of all, I mean, look, your reaction to these masked protesters and unmasked as well, ordinary citizens, Portsmouth overnight, Dover at the weekend. Do you think they, and the question I'm putting to my audience, do you think they help or hinder sort of the efforts, the campaigns, the moves by, you know, organisations like yours and me here, others that talk and many of us who've been talking about this issue for years, campaigning to get this issue stopped? Do you think they actually help or hinder us in the efforts to stop these mass influx of illegal channel migrants?
15: So the Dover incident, I must confess, I was a little concerned. I thought the optics with the balaclavas were going to make it be easily dismissed as far-right thuggery, which, again, is actually the line we are seeing the Labour government takes. And I didn't really know exactly what the intent was in Dover. With Portsmouth, it's completely different kettle of fish. I think what we actually saw there was many, many people from the town, many local residents, many of them not wearing face coverings, generally actually incredibly peaceful as well. And because of the location of where it was happening in Portsmouth, actually causing very minimal disruption to wider society, I thought this was something that actually really reflected where most people in the country now are at this point, which is a sense of frustration. And of course, we are seeing Labour ministers come out today and decry these scenes in Portsmouth. I think this is going to backfire on them massively. But compare that with Labour's approach when we do see sit-ins and blockades of anti-deportation groups who are surrounding immigration enforcement vehicles, blocking the removal of people that have maybe committed awful crimes or in our country illegal. The message from this, which isn't going to get picked up from by Labour ministers, is that the people have had enough and they sense that the systems just aren't working for them. And there is an increasing sense as well that actually they can't see a democratic outlet, they can't see a system that is working in their favour, especially when you consider that the right is split three ways. At the moment, the polls suggest we're going to end up at the next general election with a Labour-Lib Dem coalition, a coalition of hell as well, which will only continue the crisis. People are starting to feel very concerned. So Portsmouth, I thought, was a fantastic display of local people saying and expressing their real concerns, especially when you consider actually today in court, there in Portsmouth Crown Court, there is an Iraqi national facing charges of rape and sexual assault as well. So I thought...
1: What a surprise!
15: Well, exactly. People are rightly concerned, and a lot of the individuals, I was watching it very closely last night, were talking about the concern of these individuals being brought into their town. There's also the element of the duplicity of the way the government have operated with this, with the tents already being erected and them being diverted away.
1: But again, and also the channel, you know, this boat setting off from Cherbourg being watched and basically monitored by the French authorities until it gets to the centre of the channel once again. The RNLI take over and then they're given their care packages, coaches ready. I was saying earlier, you know, if you're on an EasyJet flight and it gets diverted because of bad weather, you ain't getting a coach or a care package that quickly. You'd be hard-pressed to even get a sandwich and a coffee off an airline quicker than we just hand it out to illegal migrants coming to our shores.
15: And all the packages, I think actually your previous guest had gone undercover and seen some of the stuff that was being laid on for these individuals as well. And of course, we've still got actually the Home Office insisting that the problem now is being solved. But actually what we saw yesterday was the perfect embodiment of why the problem is in no means solved. They've not smashed the gangs. They've still got the pull factors in place. We've got now larger vessels, we've got the routes being changed, we've got effectively the whole of the southern coast of England potentially exposed to this invasion. And I think the Home Office is continuing to put itself in opposition to the wishes of the public by continuing to try and handle the situation in a PR exercise.
1: And we're constantly told, whenever you discuss this, we go, the numbers are down. As far as I can tell, the numbers are down because fewer people are coming to the EU and there's just different tactics. I don't think they're going to stay down. What do you make of the front page of the Times today? A whistleblower from the Home Office has said that only 1 in 100 asylum claims is actually genuine. We've got, basically, he's worked for years, dealt with thousands of claims, and said asylum seekers from certain countries using the same script. And we've got, like, for instance, hundreds of Iraqi Kurds who claimed they had a relationship with the daughter of the Prime Minister of the Kurdistan region, and that's why it was no longer safe for them to stay. We've got hundreds who claimed they were in fear for their lives because they were in a gay relationship with the same man who kept providing letters of support for their claims. And yet, They know it's all a lie and they know it's all a sham, but they keep approving these people.
15: Because the structures aren't really in place for an asylum case manager. If they really are convinced and they've got a sense, it's a lot harder for them to actually reject a claim than to just approve it. I mean, yeah. The time scales in rejecting a claim is tenfold greater than it is for approving a claim. And actually, you also see the whole system is geared towards asylum seekers being able to stress test their claims. So even if they're rejected at the initial stage, they then get the endless right of appeals where they can finesse and work with lawyers and really make it sort of under the current frameworks impossible for the Home Office to reject. The system has exploded out of control. It's crazy that we're being told again, oh, the asylum applications are down at the moment. They're still at about 85,000. Just for a sense of sort of scale, between 2003 and 2021, it never exceeded 40,000 a year, which is still arguably quite high, but we you know, we're twofold now even where we were at the highest points in those two decades. It's a system that costs us $4.5 billion just in the core costs, another $8 billion. It's a system.
1: I mean, the numbers are off the scale of them saying, oh, they're down on a particular peak from one particular year, counts for absolutely nothing, doesn't it? Because we're still paying an absolute fortune, and all the people who have arrived in the past are still here, and we're not going to be getting rid of them. Always so good to talk to you, Robert Bates at the Centre for Migration Control. We'll talk more about this, get to more of your calls, more from Claire Pearce. Lots of top guests coming. Stay tuned. This is Talk.
3: 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On the hour. Headlines.
16: Mass anti-immigration protesters have come under fire from the government. They clash with police in Portsmouth after 140 migrants who were rescued in the English Channel arrived on a mega dinghy after being brought ashore far more west than the usual people smugglers route. Government Minister Emma Reynolds said the behaviour of demonstrators was not acceptable.
17: I absolutely support the right to peaceful protest, but this has crossed a line. This is thuggish and intimidating behaviour. It has now been sorted out, but we don't want to see this kind of thing happening on the streets.
16: It follows similar protests at the port of Dover. Former Met Police Detective Peter Bleaksley told Talk it just passed police intelligence by.
18: The people that arrived in Dover at the weekend were incredibly well organised. They completely caught the police on the hop and they really got their point across.
16: A Home Office official turned whistleblower has told The Times only one in 100 asylum claims is genuine, and many are spinning the same story to support their applications. He said a large number of Iraqi Kurds claim they've been in relations with the daughter of the Prime Minister of Kurdistan, and hundreds of Pakistani men say they are gay and in a relationship with the same man. The Chancellor said he aims to draw the line on rising costs in his first major speech in the role, saying the government has a determination for growth and a belief in Britain's future.
19: We've boosted public capital investment. We've set out a 10-year infrastructure strategy. We've made it easier for international capital to invest in the UK.
16: John Healey was speaking in Coventry, where he also set out plans to redirect £150 million towards fast-growing firms in the north of England. It comes as Jaguar Land Rover, based in the West Midlands, confirms job cuts as the manufacturer looks to save £1.7 billion. The company has said the redundancy scheme will soon open. That's the very latest.
3: Talk. News. 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
1: Very good morning. Welcome back to the show. 2 minutes past 11 is the time. This is Talk, the home of common sense, with me, Julia Hartley Brewer. Whether you're listening on DAB Plus Radio, watching on YouTube, great to have your company. Coming up, we're going to be talking more about those protests, both at Dover over the weekend and Portsmouth last night, as a result of anti-migrant protesters. There were clashes with riot police, but largely peaceful. We've spoken to a couple of people, a couple of witnesses, after some 140 Channel migrants were so-called rescued from a mega dinghy. considered crossed all the way from Cherbourg to Portsmouth. I mean, more than three times the distance what they would normally travel from Dover to Calais. Oh, new tactics, new boats. It's almost like the government hasn't actually solved the whole illegal migration crisis, isn't it? But is this sort of action, whether it's mass protesters or particularly in the case of Portsmouth last night, ordinary families just coming out onto the street and saying, no, up with this, we will not put any more. Is that helping or hindering the efforts, sort of, I suppose, the campaign, the movement, the widespread view of vast majority of British people that we want to stop illegal channel migrants? I want to know your thoughts. Give us a call. 0344 499 1000. Text the word talk and your message to 87222. Get in touch with us on X at Talk TV. Calls are charged at the national rate. Text costs one. Standard network rate message. We're also going to be talking about John Healey, who's given a very boring speech this morning. Apparently the government has belief in Britain's future. We're all very excited about that. And everything's absolutely fine. He's going to stick to those fiscal rules. But about 3 seconds after he stood down, Jaguar Land Rover announced plans to cut around 4,000 jobs over the next 2 years, looking to save £1.7 billion in costs. So that tells you the reality, doesn't it? And this is the issue. Governments and politicians can talk about this stuff as much as they want. The reality is basically in, you know, the profit and loss sheets, isn't it? We're also going to be talking to Paul Johnson, formerly of the Institute of Fiscal Studies, about demands from business leaders for the government to drop the pensions triple lock. We haven't even got Benedict Spence in the studio to take your brickbats. Anyway, we'll talk about all of that. Plus, we're going to be discussing Ed Miliband and his, well, frankly, absolute disgusting words he's had to say about what's going on in Israel. He's been accused by the US ambassador to Israel of simple Jew hate. He himself, of course, is Jewish. We'll talk about all of that coming up. Delighted to say that Claire Pearsall still joins me, former Conservative government advisor. Morning once again to you. Morning. We are the Orange Girls today. If you are watching on YouTube, we are different
2: coordinated
1: people. That's what it is. We don't bother checking. No. I mean, no one notices if two men are wearing a navy suit, do they?
2: No, exactly.
1: Let's just go back. I mean, this is the biggest story in town, isn't it? These anti-migrant protesters. The pictures I saw from Dover, very unhappy, organised by some big mate of Tommy Robinson. Police had no idea what was going on. They just turned up, hundreds of them, blocking roundabouts and roads for ordinary citizens driving in and out of the port of Dover. Not quite sure what that says, what message that's supposed to send. We're unhappy about illegal migration. Well, then why are you bothering with people who are legally, most of them Brits, entering and leaving the country? Very intimidatory. Did not like that one bit. I don't. And yes, to all the idiots on social media go, oh, what about the pro-Palestinian mob? What about... I've argued against all of them as well. I don't want people wearing balaclavas or masks on the street. Don't want the burqa. I don't want those young lads who are on my tube journeys home and walking down my local high street suddenly being very worried about COVID and wearing masks either. We know what you're up to. You've got no business. I mean, and frankly, by the way, the masks don't work, so if it's for your health reasons, stop that as well. You look ridiculous. I'm equal opportunities on this. What happened in Portsmouth last night? Very different with that mega dinghy, 140. That's not even a mega dinghy now, that's just a big dinghy.
2: Yes.
1: Mega dinghy is 260 people. 140 so-called asylum seekers. Once again, escorted by the French authorities to the centre of the channel, and then the RNLI takes over. They've got care packages waiting, they've got coaches waiting, as I keep bleating on about. If you've had a... My mum, in her 80s, had a flight moved from Bristol to Cardiff. 11 o'clock at night, they're still waiting for Ryanair, whatever, to put on...
2: Yeah.
1: To put on the coach to take them back to the airport in the country they were supposed to land in, had to give up and get a hotel because she's in her 80s. She was too tired to deal with it all. I mean, it was just like, really? Oh, but if you're an illegal migrant, no. The coach is waiting for you. Don't worry. We've got the aircon on for you. And here's your care package. You can understand why people have had enough. That protest makes a lot more sense to me, even though I don't support anyone acting illegally. It makes more sense than at least blocking illegal migrants.
2: Well, this is it, and I think that's the real difference, is that there were coachloads of migrants looking to be transported out of the area, and that's what the protesters were stopping, and that's what they were unhappy about. In Dover, all they seemed to be doing was stopping lorries going in and out of the country with goods and, you know, services that we need or we're exporting. And also people like, you know, Brenda and Jim, who have just got back from Bordeaux. They're the ones.
1: Is the booze cruise still a thing?
2: I couldn't possibly comment.
1: Is that still a thing? Oh, yes. Yeah, okay, that's yes. From someone who's got a well-stocked drinks cabinet.
2: Nothing to see here. But I don't like the fact that you're going to use paramilitary-style activities, standing there looking very intimidating.
1: Seriously scary.
2: It is, and if you're there in the car with your kids, that's not going to be what you want to try and explain to them.
1: No.
2: And the businesses in Dover Town struggle enough as it is without having all of their custom pretty much taken away by this.
1: And the key thing about this is we've got you know, mainstream media, we've got the left and the hope not hates and all that. They've already for years tried to paint anyone who expresses any concern about illegal migrants. No, they're desperate asylum seekers. They ain't desperate in Dover and they ain't desperate in Cherbourg. But that they anyone who's opposed to it is racist, is far right, is a fascist, is, you know, yeah, I mean every word under the sun. And there is a reform UK council we spoke to, and it's like, you can keep calling us, we don't care anymore. I've been called that. I mean, again, vote, if you voted for Brexit, you're far right and a fascist and a racist. So, I mean, well, you know, at that point, well, then we all are. And again, it's like, you know, the AfD in Germany winning in this local state election. Okay, so this is an extremist party, is it? Well, 44.5% of people who voted in that election are extremists then. By definition, it's not extremist if the majority of people that support me. It is not an extremist view to be opposed to large numbers of fighting age men being able to rock up on our shores and then to live freely in our communities, free to commit crime, including sexual assaults on women and children, work illegally, and basically never get deported. When, and again, and this ties in, this front page of the Times, a Home Office official, who's worked for years as a decision maker on asylum, has assessed thousands of claims, said that only 1 in 100 asylum claims are genuine. That people are literally arriving with a script claiming the same thing again and again. Same, you know, same line. Oh, I was having an affair with this, the daughter of this this Kurdistan leader, and therefore I can't go back. Or, you know, here's the man, I'm gay, here's the man I have a relationship with. You know, pictures of them with their tops off in one gay nightclub that closed down a year ago. No, this is proof that I'm gay. I don't even care if they are gay. Well, then, I'm sorry, you're going to have to pretend not to be gay because you live in a country that's homophobic. Sorry. But I'm not sure why that's my problem.
2: But it isn't, and I think that is, whichever country you look at, the citizens of that country are saying, well, hold up a second, no one's taking our thoughts into account. We're supposed to be welcoming of everybody else, but our concerns and our lifestyles are not being respected either. So what are you going to do about it? And I think this is why you're seeing such upheaval now in Europe that we hadn't necessarily seen previously. And I think the European dream, the open Schengen borders, I think that's dying. It really is.
1: 2 years max, I'm surprised it's still going. But this is it. I do find it extraordinary. Again, paper like The Times running this story when, you know, I can assure you, knowing an awful lot of people who work for that organisation, you know, that's part of us, in the same building as us, we've got the same owner. But, you know, incredibly, and they're incredibly woke, and they would think that, you know, a lot of those people, that my views are far right, you know, and even they, so the stuff that people like me have been saying for a couple of decades now, apparently, you've got a Home Office official saying it. Well, you think I haven't spoken to Home Office officials saying this for years?
2: Yeah, and it's that kind of sort of self-righteous nature that I think...
1: And the BBC suddenly discovering that apparently these people...
2: You're just sort of going, hello, we've been saying this, and all you've done is say that we're nasty far-right bigots.
1: They're the good people, though, Claire.
2: They are. We're bad.
1: Up. They're the good people. Yeah. And this is the thing, though. A load of people wearing balaclavas on the streets... I mean, there's no way to not be intimidating whilst wearing a balaclava. Unless you are trekking in the North Pole, I don't think you ever need to wear a balaclava. Okay? No. So, you know, at the end of the day, you know, but I think as I said earlier, the pink ladies, you know, outside Epping Hotel and everywhere, and spread across the country, that is a demonstration. They tried to make those demonstrations, the Hope Not Hate and all that lot. They turn up and go, oh, yeah, look at these fascists, they're racist against these migrants. No, there had been men in these hotels who had sexually assaulted, you know, 14-year-old girls. Men who've been convicted of this stuff, by the way, not just conjecture, not an accusation. And women, you know, daughters, mothers, grandmothers, standing there in pink, it was much harder to put that label on them. You put on a balaclava and you block the roads, I'm afraid you're going to invite that.
2: Well, of course you are. You're standing there all in black in a balaclava in front of somebody's car, not saying a word and just staring. It's very menacing.
1: Frighten the living daylights out of me.
2: And it really would. And I don't think that anybody's going to say, oh, I understand their message, because they weren't giving a message. And even if they were, it's in the wrong place.
1: Yeah.
2: Don't stuff up the town of Dover, please.
1: No, exactly. But also, I mean, it's very interesting, a lot of criticism of Shabana Mahmood. Oh, you know, hailed us with great hope, wasn't she? For many, who were saying, oh, she's the one in Labour who gets it as the Home Secretary. She wants to tackle curbing not just illegal, but legal migration on a mass scale. Labour's now being accused of chickening out on curbing migrant rights. She'd vowed a crackdown, you know, nearly a year ago, and again, we've had seen a change of prime minister, so things will change, but she's still in the job. Presumably she knew what she was allowed to continue to do before she accepted that job. And she's failed to act. And in particular, this was about the rights of people to get indefinite leave to remain,
2: yeah,
1: and how long they had to be in the country. And currently, basically, a little smattering of English and 5 years in the country, and here you can stay. Now, that's a massive problem, because we've got, 1,500 people a day, mm-hmm, who are getting that a day. Are getting that right. And we've got that Boris wave that arrived, you know, 2021 onwards. They're starting to become eligible, yeah, for that. And we're talking millions of people, largely low-wage, low-skill migrants who've not even been net contributors whilst working, will suddenly start getting into eligibility for more benefits and staying in the country, housing and all of that. And she hasn't acted. I mean, all it was a higher requirement in terms of wages, language and waiting, yeah, 10 years. Not a big ask.
2: It's not, and you wonder, we've heard nothing. She's been very quiet as the Home Secretary across the weekend. So what are you doing? If you're the Home Secretary and you're in charge and you're meant to be really tough and you've gone into hiding.
1: Maybe she was one of the mass protesters. Maybe she really does believe it.
2: Maybe she does. She's undercover.
1: Maybe she was handing out the care packages to the
2: 104-year-old
1: on the mega dinghy. I think all of this, and as I've been saying for a lot of years, you know, if when people vote on these issues, politicians again and again and again, political parties, Tories in every single general election promised to cut, mm-hmm, illegal and legal migration, and they did not. In fact, they put rocket boosters under it. Labour went ahead with it before then under Blair, yeah, and Brown without ever asking anyone's permission. The British public have said, a majority of them, again and again and again, at every general election, they don't want this. 2016 Brexit referendum, mm-hmm, was, you know, a lot of, not all of it, most of it was, I think, sovereignty. But again, sovereignty to make decisions ourselves, including about our borders. 2017 election, 2019 election, 2024, Labour were elected, promised that they were going to cut migration. Now, they'll say, oh, it, yeah, is down. Largely because of Rishi Sunak's policy, mm-hmm, changes post Boris Johnson, but also I think because we've just seen a cut in the number of migrants who've been arriving in Europe. It's around a 43% drop in the numbers coming across the Channel, yeah, and it's about a 37% drop in the numbers coming to the EU. Do you think those things might be related rather than the policy of the government? I'm going to guess this is a blip. I may be wrong, and if they have solved it, brilliant. These mega dinghies, mm-hmm, and this new Cherbourg to Portsmouth route doesn't suggest that is the case. But I've been saying for a long time, if people don't feel they can democratically be heard, and not just heard and then acted on, people will turn elsewhere. They will turn to, away from the Tories and Labour, to reform, restore,
2: yeah,
1: and other parties. And we've seen this across Europe. We've seen it with the appeal of Marine Le Pen and Jordan Bardella with National Rally. And she's basically odds on to be the next president of France. You know, be careful what you wish for, all your little so-called mainstreamy lefties in France, because that you have created that. We've seen it with Giorgia Meloni in Italy. We've seen it across many of those other countries. And we've seen it last night in their huge victory for the anti-migrant AfD, Alternative for Deutschland Party. OK, these were state elections in Saxony-Anhalt in the east of the country. The east and the west do vote very, yep, differently, but this is a big, big state, mm-hmm, in the country. Only 16, and it's one of the big ones. And they voted 44.5% for the AfD, who basically are anti-migrant. They probably are anti-migrant, as in, we want to close our borders. We want to start deporting people who've got no right to be here. And basically, you can only arrive, you know, and only get to stay here if you've got, you know, very, very, very good case. I have to say, and we went through, didn't we, a little bit,
2: yes,
1: earlier,
2: yes,
1: a lot of their policies. I don't like their stance on Russia. I think some of their deportation policies may be an issue. I certainly also have an issue, and it seems to be very, very clear that there is a large, properly racist and Nazi element to some membership and some leadership of the party. I don't hold a candle for these people. But in terms of those policies that most people would have perhaps been voting on in that election yesterday, well, I mean, who? The vast majority of people in the Western world would agree with those policies.
2: They would, and I think you were right when you said, what have the other parties done? Because specifically if you look at Germany, the rise of AfD in that eastern part of Germany is probably also down to the fact that the governing party has done absolutely nothing for them.
1: But Friedrich Merz, the CDU, sort of like, you know, the Conservative Party, they've actually instigated quite a lot of big immigration reforms, but clearly too little too late for a lot of people.
2: And I think that's the problem, is that they've not really pushed an agenda forward. They've been less welcoming than Angela Merkel was, but even so, they're still seen as the more soft option on migration. So they haven't listened, but it's not just migration, it's other things, the cost of living, it's net zero, it's jobs and things like that. They haven't done very well out in East Germany because they haven't really understood the kind of area that they're looking at.
1: No, but also, I mean, you know, Germany is the powerhouse economy of the EU, and it ain't a powerhouse with insane economic policies and insane asylum policies. And again, for Angela Merkel, who's supposed supposedly the, you know, the safe pair of hands across Europe, turns out to have got a heck of a lot wrong. And again, it's that same thing, so it was Blair. You know, oh, everything's fine, very popular, go on with it, all nicey-nicey. And then they leave, and then they leave this trail of devastation from the policies that they've brought in, but the impact is felt many years later. John Healey, Chancellor, you're making a speech in Coventry. I mean, JK managed, I think, a good 17 seconds of it this morning before losing the will to live.
2: He did well.
1: And I wouldn't even bother going to. It's like Keir Starmer speeches all those years. It felt like a lot longer in time than it did. It was just 2 years. It really felt like longer. But he's been urged to rule out tax hikes in his budget, warnings that Labour's runaway spending could bankrupt Britain. We've got calls from business organisations to scrap the pensions triple lock. He's saying the economy's fine. Everything's fine. I mean, he's basically like, do you remember Comical Alley, you know, during the Iraq War, standing on top of that building in Baghdad, going, everything's fine. And behind him, there's big explosions, you know, everything's fine. Literally seconds after he stood down, he'd done his speech, took a load of questions. Jaguar Land Rover bosses announced 4,000 job cuts over the next 2 years. They need to save £4.7 billion in costs. There have been lots of different things, but it's US tariffs, but there's lots of other issues. But also, one of the issues, again, are these absurd net zero policies on EV cars.
2: I don't really understand why John Healey felt the need to do this today, because he can't really say anything ahead of the planned budget in October. So you're not going to make any large decisions that we haven't already heard about. And he's not the most charismatic speaker. It's not as if you're going to get sort of, you know, a little bit of an uplift from it. It's always going to be very, very dry. But this government has never understood that you can't tax your way to growth. And so they need to start looking. Yeah, they need to start, go back to basics when it comes to economics.
1: If only there was more public spending. But we literally had people last week talking about how we need to spend more to boost growth. I mean, OK, you know, I understand Keynesian economics, ostensibly. I have an economics degree. But like that, no, that's not, you know, that's not going to do it, guys.
2: No, we're too far through. We're too far sort of down the line for those kind of things. But if you want to encourage growth in the jobs market, then what are you doing for employers? Let's have a look at why young people aren't
1: being employed.
2: Like Jaguar
1: Land Rover, for instance. Yes.
2: And this is it. And the absolutely ridiculous net zero targets for the motor industry,
1: quotas. I mean, having quotas for what kind of cars people could buy.
2: No.
1: Sorry, are we living under Stalin? I mean, this is the thing. It's utterly, you know, pig iron production up 34% levels of madness. I mean, it's utterly crazy. The idea that the government should give quotas on the kind of cars that we can buy and that can be sold to us. I mean, sod off. I'll buy whatever sodding car I want to buy.
2: It makes me want to go in completely the opposite direction because I'm being
1: told. On principle, we only buy diesels now. I don't even care if they cost more.
2: I have a petrol car.
1: On principle.
2: Yeah, I have a petrol
1: car.
2: I'm
1: telling you,
2: large engine.
1: I've always said diesels, none of them survive contact with reality. No. They'll mostly end up being dropped because the economy is just going to go down the pan. But what do you make on the pension triple lock? Because business is saying, scrap the pensions triple lock, and use that money to get young people back to work. But there's this idea that there's this mystery about getting young people back to work.
2: And anything to do with the triple lock and pensions is going to make absolutely zero difference when it comes
1: you
2: to
1: Tories
2: this.
1: You Tories aren't going to do it. Loads of your voters have got grey hair. They ain't voting for
2: no,
1: that.
2: No, and I'm not a great believer in scrapping the triple lock anyway. I'm really not. I think that pensioners are not all rich landowners, which a government seems to think that they are. What you need to do in order to get young people back into work is make it more attractive for employers to do that. Don't add on more costs.
1: Make it not an option not to work. I'm sorry.
2: Yes,
1: I don't believe you need any carrot whatsoever. Oh, you haven't got a job? Well, you get no money. If your parents want to support you, that's absolutely fine. But if you want to claim a single penny from the government or any housing benefit of your parents, then I'm afraid it's very, very simple. You can find a job or we will give you a job and you're going to turn up every day. If you are late, you don't turn up and there's no anxiety on a Monday morning, you don't get paid and you lose your benefit. I mean, it's like you lose your job. This is really, really, really simple. It's like, I'm sorry, this is the same as the parents who like go, oh, I can't get my kid to go to bed. It's like, do you want me to move in for a couple of nights? I can sort that out for you. I mean, I know, I'm sorry. Why do people think any of this stuff is complicated? As if previous generations couldn't deal with this stuff like that.
2: Well, exactly. I mean, yeah, I think my parents, you know, shouted at me no end. And if I didn't go to bed, you know, there was trouble to pay for it.
1: Don't even remember it being an option that was up for discussion.
2: Well, no, I think I tried it once.
1: Well, good luck with that.
2: There you go. Yes, and that was it. And my child has tried it on more times than I care to admit, but he doesn't get round it very often. Let's
1: I've got a 19-year-old.
2: I don't care now.
1: She goes to bed when I get up, roughly now.
2: I was going to say, mine's nearly 18, so yeah, it's the same.
1: Anyway, 11:24 is the time. Love to hear your thoughts on any or all we're talking about. We are going to be talking about the pensions triple lock. Hope Benedict Spence is listening. We want to take your calls. Lots of you getting in touch. We're going to be talking about the protests, plenty more as well. 0344 499 1000 is the number to get in touch. This is Talk.
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13: Slow traffic for the southbound side of the M1. A lane closure to a broken down lorry from Cargate at junction 41 to junction 40 for Ossett and Wakefield. Anti-clockwise, the M60 has now cleared. An earlier broken down vehicle removed at junction 1 for Stockport Pyramid. It is slow for Cardiff though. A closure for Eastern Avenue on the A48. Closed to a police incident between Pontprenny on the A4232 through to Pentwyn. Your diversion is via Pentwyn Road and Church Road.
3: 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The home of common sense. This is Talk.
1: Morning, welcome back. This is Talk the Home of Common Sense. Let's get straight to your calls. 0344 499 1000 is the number to call. Sarah's done just that. She's in Dorset. Hello, Sarah.
0: Hi, Julia. How are you?
1: Very well indeed. What do you want? What do you want to talk about?
0: Well, I just wanted to just kind of elaborate. Really, I watched the live stream which came up on my feed with regards to Dover on Saturday. Yeah. Yes, they turned up in balaclavas, which I think is probably why it popped up on my feed. Just, you know,
1: yeah,
0: one of those things. And yes, it did look very scary, but they were very cheerful, non-confrontational, listened, and obviously turned up last night not wearing masks.
1: Okay, you say non-confrontational. Just because you're not taking a baseball bat and smashing someone's car in, which would be confrontational. If you stand in a black balaclava in front of my car at a roundabout when I'm trying to do a trip to Doverport, I would consider that a confrontation.
0: Do you know what we need to do to resolve that then?
1: What?
0: We need to ban nationwide face masks.
1: Yeah. 100% in favour of that. Been calling for that for years.
0: Yeah.
1: But that's not an excuse for them to do it.
0: No, but that was all the government needed to do as a solution.
1: I believe there is. Can someone check, please, while I'm on air? I think that they did bring in a rule in terms of mass protests. And one of the things people get upset about is they don't actually enforce it, like pro-Palestinian marches and the
0: Well, yeah, it needs to be for everybody, not just...
1: You wear masks, please go in, you're arrested. Yeah, exactly.
0: Yeah, exactly.
1: Okay, but I think Dover and Portsmouth were different. What do you think of the Portsmouth one?
0: So I watched the stream last night on X, which was worldwide, which everybody saw, for hours. And obviously there were a lot of locals there. Again, it was peaceful. They weren't wearing black because they'd listened. They weren't wearing masks, the majority of them, because they had listened.
1: Had they listened? Had they listened, or they were just local people?
0: No. It was the same. The majority of the same bunch from Dover, and a lot of local people.
1: How do you know that?
0: Because it was live streamed on X with commentary. They had obviously been tipped off that the coaches were there. And, you know, when they arrived at the scene and had to wade through the scene to get to where the drop-off point was with the illegal immigrants, it was like a scene from Devil's Mountain, from Close Encounters. There were floodlights, there were government officials, there were coaches, tents. The only thing that was missing to welcome the migrant boats in was do-do-do-do-do from Close Encounters. It literally was that organised, and they were there waiting. So, you know, it was all streamed on X, and they were giving a running commentary. Obviously, the main stipulation that they seemed to be saying was non-violent, it's peaceful, but we're here to record everything, and we don't want to let these coaches go because we don't know where they're going to go to. And I completely agree with them. And these are British lads. Who are British lads? You know, they hadn't gone there to be violent. They'd gone there at...
1: Okay, if it was Just Stop Oil blocking you on the M25, would you feel a bit differently?
0: Well, Julia,
1: let's be consistent
0: on this issue. I want to concentrate on this issue because the ramifications are slightly different here. We're talking about, you know, a culture coming into our country potentially that really doesn't fit with ours.
1: In
0: 1997, before all of this stupid immigration law came in, we were really well integrated and assimilating with people that were coming to the country.
1: Exactly, because we didn't have it on a grand scale. Sarah, I accept all of that. I'm just saying, we can't say, well, but when it's someone I support, I'm happy for them to break the law. I just don't want anyone who I don't support. I understand the point. I understand the sentiment. I think the Portsmouth protest makes a damn sight more sense to me than what happened in Dover, which doesn't make sense to me at all. And I think it was absolutely wrong and intimidating. But, I mean, it's just been pointed out, under Rishi Sunak, when he was PM, police officers do have the ability to create no mask zones around designated protests for up to 24 hours. They can arrest or fine people for breaching that condition. But I think, again, they would actually have to have sort of time to get that in order. But I just don't think we can have it both ways. I think everyone needs to say we need to obey the law. We want to change the law. We want to change government policy. But I don't necessarily think that we can justify breaking the law.
0: They could have done that. The government could have done that easily on Saturday. They could have turned around and said, you know what, we're banning face coverings for everybody. Couldn't they? They could have just.
1: But that's not the main issue here, though, is it, Sarah? How does a few hundred blokes wearing masks blocking traffic in Dover, how does that in any way change government policy on this issue?
0: But they listened, and that's the difference.
1: Who listened?
0: They listened and turned up last night at Portsmouth, not wearing the mask.
1: There were no other people who were there. And there are footage showing lots of people still wearing masks in Portsmouth.
0: I don't think all of them.
1: They weren't all. I didn't say all.
0: But the bulk of them were not wearing masks.
1: But you're saying
0: deliberately.
1: Okay, but you look. That's your. You don't know that. You just watched a live stream on X. You don't know any of that.
0: I watched a live stream for about 6 hours.
1: Yeah, but it doesn't mean you know that they were told or they listened. It was just a lot of it was a different group of people. So I'm going to have to leave it there because we're going to go around in circles. I do appreciate your call, though. Thank you. Pat is on the line in London. Pat, you want to talk about something completely different?
4: Yeah, like the Monty Python.
1: Well, that brought me back then. That brought me back. What do you want to talk about, my love?
4: Well, about the triple locks.
1: Yep.
4: I mean, all these bosses, they're telling the Chancellor, scrap the triple lock. All these bosses, for whatever firms or companies they run, big multinationals probably, when they retire, they'll all have either private and state pension funded gold plated pensions and they'll be set up for life.
1: They won't have to worry about that, yeah.
4: That's what I'm saying. So they've got the grip to talk about ordinary people, triple like a few measly £1,000 a year. And it's like we're all Premier League footballers.
1: The trouble is, I suppose, and we'll talk about this next, is it does cost a heck of a lot of money. The British Chamber of Commerce has said that abandoning the triple lock and instead raising the state pension by inflation each year, the cost of living has gone up, you get it the same amount, could save taxpayers £3.3 billion over 2 years, and over a longer period it would be way more than that.
4: Yeah, but I mean, all right, so fair enough, they scrap. Well, look, whatever it is, if they scrap the triple lock and they say, oh, it's inflation, so inflation comes down, you end up earning about at the moment, I'll be honest with you, at the moment I'll get about 40-odd quid a year rise every April, right? And so...
1: If inflation doesn't go up, you won't need the rise because the cost of living wouldn't have gone up.
4: No, I know, but then everybody needs a little bit extra because all these utilities companies keep putting the bloody...
1: But that feeds into inflation, and that will push the inflation rate up. Pat, I'm going to have to leave it because I've got a guest waiting on the line and I've only got him for a little short time. Listen to what he has to say. Do feel free to call in again after you've heard what he's had to say. We're going to take a quick break. Up next, Paul Johnson, former director of the Institute of Fiscal Studies on the triple lock and the economy. This is Talk.
5: The Vicarage of Common Virtue. 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
6: I'd never met anyone like him. We'd drive around Rome on his Vespa. And he'd read me poetry from the old steps. And that's when I knew I was in love.
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6: Oh, no. We met the following year.
23: Grand!
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1: Good morning, welcome back. 11:38 is the time. Let us talk more about the triple lock and plenty more besides with Paul Johnson. He's an economist and former director of the Institute for Fiscal Studies. Very good morning to you, Paul.
26: Morning.
1: Thank you very much for joining us. Right, we've got businesses now joining, a large group of people now, calling for the scrapping of the pensions triple lock. This is the British Chambers of Commerce, BCC, representing more than 65,000 firms, employing 7.5 million people. They're saying that Chancellor John Healey has spoken this morning, abandon the state pension pledge to save billions of pounds, and they want that money to be used to fix the economy and get young people back to work. Right, question I've got to you, first of all, is explain what the triple lock is and how much does that cost us that could be saved?
26: So the triple lock means that the state pension, which is worth about £12,000 a year now, rises in line with the higher of inflation. So that's the rate the prices go up, or earnings, or 2.5%. So it goes up at the higher of those. Now, that's meant that it's ratcheted up over the last 15 years since the triple lock was put in place, because the relationship between those three things has changed year by year. So it's gone up faster than earnings, gone up faster than prices. Yep. It's gone up faster than 2.5%. At really quite a large cost over this period, probably more than 10 billion relative to what is actually in the legislation, which says it should go up in line with earnings each year. So the pension has gone more quickly than the earnings of people who are of working age.
1: And this, and again, they're kind of basically, you know, insulated from the vagaries of the economy. And one of the reasons for that is, A, for many, you know, we did have that, wasn't it, like sort of 46p or something a week increase that Gordon Brown announced at a, or less than that, I think, at a budget, which just absolutely exploded in his face. And after that, everyone went, we're going to have to improve the state pension. But also just that actually we know, small point worth making, pensioners are likely to vote, aren't they? You're far more likely to vote if you're over 60 than if you're, say, under 25, under 30. And therefore, political parties listen to pensioners.
26: Yeah, I mean, it's worth saying that the state pension is not desperately generous. And it, when the triple lock came in, it had been the state pension had been going down relative to earnings for 30 years.
1: Yeah.
26: And one of the reasons for bringing this in was really to get it up to a more acceptable level. Now, the problem is that nobody is willing to say, what level do we think the pension should be actually at? Is it at the right level now? It's about 30% of average earnings, something like that. Now, is that the right number, or is a number a bit higher than that the right number? What we need is politicians to say, we think the right number is this, and maybe it's where we are at the moment. If it's that, then you increase it just in line with earnings. If they think the right number is higher, then tell us, get us there, tell us what it will cost to get us there, and then keep it there. What we've got at the moment is essentially just a random walk. We don't know. We just literally have no idea how much this will cost us in 10 years' time, what the level of the state pension will be in 10 years' time. So that makes it very hard for the government to drop its finances, very hard for pensioners to know what they're going to have.
1: Indeed. And, of course, welfare costs are a ballooning part of government spending. We spend more on welfare, don't we, than on income tax, than we get in income tax. But huge part of welfare spending isn't the working-age people who are not in jobs. It's people who are past the state pension age. And that group is growing and growing and growing.
26: Yeah, I mean, it's the numbers above state pension age haven't grown enormously, partly because we've increased the state pension age. So for women, it's gone up from 60 to 66. For men, from 65 to 66. And it's actually going up at the moment to 67. Now, over the next few decades, the numbers over pension age relative to those low pension age is going to rise very fast. And one of the problems, again, with the government is we don't know when pension age is going to rise again.
1: Yeah.
26: Now, the legislation says the mid-2040s. The government has sort of indicated that it might be the late 2030s. But if it's going to be the late 2030s, they need to tell us now so that people have a chance to plan.
1: Yeah, indeed. And this is the thing. We've got a big issue, haven't we? We've got a whole load of pensioners who are doing very nicely, thank you very much. Bought a property that massively exploded in value, got final salary pension scheme, putting money away, retired, you know, they've sold downsized. They've got, you know, I'm talking of my family here, money in the bank. They, you know, frankly, the state pension is only a small part of their income. But we also still have millions of people who are genuinely struggling every week to worry about whether they can afford to, you know, heat their home in winter, aren't we? So how do we get the balance right there?
26: Well, yes and yes up to a point.

0: full time.
1: Well, there's quite a few people who are, well, you're right, not working full time. Quite a lot of people in work part time. It's obviously something that affects families with children with high housing costs because that's much harder to deal with than if you don't have children, you don't have high housing costs, and so on. But this, I think we still haven't got our head around this transformation that's occurred over the last 30 years or so. So when I started work in the 1980s, it was absolutely true that pensioners were much the poorest group in the population. It's absolutely not true today.
0: Yeah, absolutely. And again, we know many of the younger generation feel like they're the ones who are struggling. Housing costs. Oh, well, I bought a house when I was 20. Yeah, and because it was three times your salary, your one salary, as opposed to 10 times your joint salary as a
1: Exactly.
0: couple. Let me ask you also about John Healey. He was speaking this morning. No one managed to stay awake to know what he actually said. But it would be something about tax hikes. Well, people desperately getting to rule out tax hikes in his budget. We're just not getting a clue of what's happening. But can he realistically rule out tax hikes?
1: Well, of course, I mean, chancellors will never do that one way or the other before budgets. His problem is the same one that Rachel Reeves had, which is the economy's not doing very well, interest rates are going up, there's huge amounts of pressure from his backbenchers to spend more and more, and borrowing is pretty high. So he's only going to be able to rule out tax hikes if he really pushes down on the spending desires and plans. Remember, he resigned as defence secretary because he wasn't getting enough money for defence. If he really gives defence as much as he wanted back then it's going to be quite hard to avoid those tax increases unless he's really cutting spending elsewhere. I suspect he still doesn't know. I mean, it's sort of 6 or 7 weeks until the budget. There's a lot of work going on in the Treasury, but there's no way he's going to rule that out beforehand.
0: Paul Johnson, always good to talk to you. Thank you very much indeed for joining us, economist, former director of the IFS. Claire Pearsall, I mean, this is the thing. I mean, we have this absurd situation where you have, his number two, chief secretary of the Treasury, Emma Reynolds. She did the morning media round. He's doing a speech. And they do this. They even do, they do a speech, an interview on the Sunday morning programmes the week before the budget. And they go, well, of course, I can't talk about the budget. Well, why are you bothering then? Why are you wasting everybody's time and filling up the airwaves? You can't say anything. I mean, they could. I mean, there's nothing to legally stop them. I mean, most of this stuff is leaked out anyway. The reality is, there's no way you can rule out tax hikes because there's going to have to be tax rises to pay for even just the defence, the extra cost of borrowing and the extra cost of defence, whether we see that 3% of GDP by 2030 or not, which is not looking likely right now.
2: No, it's not. And that's the very issue that John Healey resigned over in the first place. So he's going to have this very difficult square to match up. And I think that also he can't rule out tax rises. But the problem with tax rises, it goes against the manifesto. You need an election to get that through.
0: Yeah, I still don't think it would be a good idea for Andy Bowen to go.
2: But
0: why would you
2: but
0: give
2: I
0: up?
2: Think there will be
0: why
2: one.
0: Would you give up 400 MPs when for a coalition, is what the polls would suggest? That would be a crazy. I don't think many politicians are that bothered about sticking to manifesto pledges because most of them don't. Anyway, thank you. Lots more from Claire coming up. Up next, going to be talking to Andrew Fox from the Henry Jackson Society about the latest infuriating madness and horror from Ed Miliband. That's up next. Stay tuned. This is Talk.
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4: Issues as you head towards Kettering. The eastbound side of the A14 is partially blocked. Junction 2, Kelmarsh to Desborough. Junction 3, a collision causing queues. One as well, east of Braintree for the A120, part blocked around Galley's Corner. East of Cardiff, Eastern Avenue is closed. The A48 shut both ways between the A4232 in Pontprenny and the roundabout for the Pentwyn Retail Park. Very slow either side of an ongoing police incident. I'm Jules Buckley.
3: 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Talk headlines. Talk money. Talk culture. Talk tech. Across the UK. This is Talk.
5: Good morning, welcome back. This is Talk. I'm Julia Hartley-Brewer. 11:50 is the time. Let's talk right now to Andrew Fawkes. He's a senior associate fellow at the Henry Jackson Society. A very good morning to you, Andrew.
6: Morning, Julia.
5: Lots to cover up. I want to talk, first of all, about the Foreign Secretary, Ed Miliband. He's been accused of, really very blatant Jew hate. That was the word that was used in a tweet from the US envoy to Israel, Mike Huckabee, after Ed Miliband put out a video and of basically having been speaking about the horrific situation in Gaza. It was interesting, me. It didn't put it out on his own Twitter feed, which I thought was quite interesting. But let's have a very quick watch and listen to what Ed Miliband put out after a meeting, he says, where he learned about how bad things were in Gaza.
7: So I just came out of this meeting talking about Gaza to people who've been there and are there on the ground. And frankly, it was horrific what is unfolding. You know, the stories that people were telling me of medicines being blocked, children dying while waiting for vital life-saving treatment. When you hear that account of what is happening, you know that we as a UK government, as the Prime Minister has said, have got to act and act more decisively than we have.
5: Now, the only problem with all of this, Andrew Fawkes, is that none of this is actually true, is it?
6: Well, it's not that it's not true. It's that it's being heavily misrepresented as to the actual fault behind it. I mean, it's undoubtedly been a war zone where undoubtedly children have died.
5: Yeah.
6: And undoubtedly it's been very difficult for doctors working there. But we have representatives in Kiryat Gat, which controls the inflow of aid to Gaza. We can see those screens. I've been in there myself. You can see exactly what's going in and how much is going in. So we know that the aid is going in. The question is, if it's not reaching children who require it, the question is why not? And of course, completely missing from this conversation, as ever, is Hamas, who control that area with Gaza's population inside the Gaza Strip. So it's all very well pontificating about how dreadful war is. All wars are dreadful. We've just learned today that chemical weapons are being used in Sudan. Yeah. You know, there are other wars. I don't know why our government is obsessing over this particular relatively low-level war at the expense of everything.
5: Exactly. I mean, as you say, tragedy when any innocent people die, particularly children. However, there are numerous other wars not very far away from Gaza, where the scale of the loss of life of innocents, including children, is far, far higher. But they don't get a mention.
6: Exactly. I mean, Sudan's well into the hundreds of thousands now, and that's confirmed rather than just wild estimates. We know it's 73,000 in Gaza at the moment.
5: On Hamas's own figures.
6: Of which a significant proportion are combatants, and those eulogies for combatants are being released day upon day at the moment, which receives no coverage either. And of course, we have to take a sterner line, according to Mr. Miliband. We have to do more. Well, what does that look like? What can we actually do with the United Kingdom? We spent, you know, ever since Labour got into government, they've spent their whole time burning their bridges with the Israelis. We get more from the security relationship with Israel than the Israelis do. Are we really going to burn down our own security arrangements so that Labour can virtually signal to their electorate. It just makes absolutely no sense at all.
5: I would say the answer to that question is yes. And it is interesting for, I mean, Ed Miliband, of course, you know, he is Jewish himself, being accused of Jew hate. And again, we have this again, this when it comes to Zach Polanski, who's also Jewish, when people say, you know, accuse him of anti-Semitism, like, no, he's Jewish, he can't be anti-Semitic. But there is this issue on the sort of the left, the liberal ranks, where this almost this sort of this hatred of Israel is it's sort of it's in their souls almost, and they don't view it as anti-Semitic, they view it as anti-Zionist, completely different, they claim. But it's very interesting that, you know, we know that Andy Burnham is apparently preparing to announce sanctions on Israel. One of the few interviews he did before he became prime minister was with a footballer pundit turned crisp seller, Gary Lineker, in which he expressed his concerns about Israel and Gaza. To talk about sanctions on Israel as soon as this week, particularly over the issue of West Bank settler violence. And it is absolutely fascinating, the calling out of Israel and the criticism of Israel when there is no similar action against other governments and no similar attempt to sort of blame just simply one side by a government. What do you think this is about? Do you think the likes of Andy Burnham and Ed Miliband genuinely do have a problem with Israel? Or do you think this is just trying to appease part people within their party who are on the left and indeed an awful lot of voters on the left in many perhaps marginal seats?
6: Well, look, I think we have seen the world's most successful information operation over the last 3 years, in which Israel has been presented to the world as uniquely evil and awful. That has been incredibly effective, and it has left its mark on the electorate. And of course, politicians will respond to that. And that's before we float in the Labour Party's traditional history of anti-Semitism that we saw under Corbyn, that's now appears to be roaring back into the mainstream. And as I said, the world is obsessed with giving disproportionate attention to one side in a relatively minor dispute 4,000 miles away, at the expense of trying to actually deal with the problems we have in our own country. That's what particularly annoys me the most. But also, where is the focus on Palestinians who commit terror attacks regularly? Thousands a year are either committed or foiled by Palestinians on Israelis. And yet we have this disproportionate focus on settler violence, which obviously is to be condemned.
5: Absolutely.
6: But let's look at this more in the round and talk about how there's problems on both sides. And by hammering one side, you're not going to achieve anything. It's completely goes against all diplomatic convention to destroy one side, sanction one side, and give the other a complete free pass.
5: Yeah, it's quite strange. We lost you just for a nanosecond there. I want to ask you about something else, which, again, I almost didn't believe when I saw it. I've been to an Ed Sheeran concert, but there was an Ed Sheeran concert on the 4th and the 5th of September, just over the weekend, the MetLife Stadium in New Jersey in the States. He had a number of support acts, and one of his support acts was the American rapper Macklemore. And he basically launched into, on both the first night and then the second night as well, extended political ranting about free Palestine, loads of political messaging projected across the stadium screens. Basically, a lot of people who were there, particularly Jewish people, though I'm not Jewish and I would have been equally horrified by this. You know, you take your kids to a concert, maybe, you know, a date night with, you know, your other half, and then suddenly you're at some political rally with hatred of Israel, pro-Gaza, pre-Palestine messaging. It happened on one night. And then, of course, it happens the second night. And as many people are saying, you know, if he just went rogue and did it the first night, then the next night Ed Sheeran could have gone and his management could say, no, thank you. That's not what people have come for. But it happened on the second night. And this is a man who also has basically put on a large nose, a caricature of a Jewish person on stage as well. I mean, this stuff is happening, exploding all the time. What on earth is going on?
6: Again, it's that demented hatred that comes off the back of the Gaza war, where this is presenting the Jewish state as uniquely evil. This is just the downstream effect of that 2.5-3 years of propaganda that we've seen pumped out of Gaza. And I think it's worth pointing out that if instead of a big nose and curly locks, he had put on blackface
5: exactly.
6: or put on a Pakistani accent
5: yes.
6: And made a joke about a corner shop, he would have been absolutely drummed out of public life and never seen again. Whereas it's a free pass if it's Jews that you're mocking and caricaturing. And I think that is incredibly telling about how sick we are as a society and how the Gaza war has been allowed to spin out of all meaning yeah. and control.
5: Absolutely. I do think, you know, Ed Sheeran, you know, you have to answer this. I just think we are long past the point when people could just stay quiet and say nothing to do with me, Gov. It's absolutely to do with you. This is your support act and this is what he was doing. Then this is on Ed Sheeran. And I, for one, you know, dead to me if that is what he thinks is acceptable and allowable and impose it. If people go to a political rally, that's one thing where people might expect to be, you know, lectured at. If you go to a pop concert, I'm not interested in anyone's political views at pop concert, let alone the support act. Andrew Fox, always so good to talk to you. Thank you so much for joining us. I'll get to Claire's thoughts on that coming up very soon. This is Talk.
3: Talk. News. Update. On the hour. Headlines.
2: A police dispersal order is in place after hundreds of protesters gathered in Portsmouth overnight following the arrival of 140 migrants on a small boat. The demonstrators blocked roads for hours in the second major anti-migrant protest of the weekend. This man explains why he joined last night's protest.
8: When you hear it somewhere in Dover and it's like, well, that's somewhere else, it's kind of an issue, but it's not really my problem. But when it happens on your own doorstep, it kind of makes it very real.
2: It follows a similar demonstration in Dover on Saturday where masked protesters dressed in black blocked roads in and around the port. Only one in 100 asylum claims is genuine. That's according to a whistleblower who's been speaking to The Times. Emma Kelvin reports.
9: The Home Office official claims asylum seekers allegedly submit similar accounts to support their applications, which includes a large number of Iraqi Kurds saying they're in relations with the daughter of the Prime Minister of Kurdistan, and also hundreds of Pakistani men claiming they're gay and in a relationship with the same man.
2: The Chancellor has used his first major speech since getting the job to insist the UK is turning a corner. Speaking in Coventry and ahead of next month's budget, John Healey said the government's top priorities are investment, innovation and jobs.
10: We're deeply concerned still about the cost of living and the cost of business. And in the long run, the only way that you deal with that is greater growth. Because without greater growth, businesses can't start paying their workers more. They can't start earning the profits that allow them to reinvest for the future.
2: He also set up plans to redirect £150 million towards firms in Northern England. Well, it comes as Jaguar Land Rover has launched a voluntary redundancy programme in a bid to save £1.7 billion over the next 2 years. It is confirmed up to 4,000 jobs will be cut at the car manufacturer. That's the very latest. I'm back in an hour's time with an update. I'm Sangeeta Kandola.
3: 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News. Update. Across the UK, on DAB+, on YouTube, on the app, on your mobile, the home of common sense. This is Talk. Formidable opponents flee. Julia Hartley Brewer's Talk Nation.
5: Very good afternoon. Welcome back to the show. 2 minutes past midday is at the time. This is Talk, the home of common sense. And whether you are listening on DAB Plus Radio or watching on YouTube, great to have your company. If you missed anything from the show, frankly, why would you? Go to my YouTube page, the Julia Hartley Brewer Show. Hit subscribe, you never have to miss a thing. Coming up, we're going to be talking more about those chaotic scenes in Portsmouth. Yesterday, in Dover, over the weekend, hundreds of anti-migrant protesters basically clashing with the riot police we saw last night. Although it was peaceful, only because the police didn't go in Dover on Saturday night. Last night we saw 140 illegal migrants claiming asylum, being rescued from a mega dinghy and brought ashore in Portsmouth. We're also going to be talking about a bombshell report from Big Brother Watch, which reveals that more than 60,000 people have been arrested over just the past 5 years for communications offences. A lot of that is a tweet or a post in a WhatsApp group that someone doesn't like. And the Jamaican government, of course they are, is presenting a petition to King Charles today demanding slavery reparations. It's just called grifting where I'm from, but there we are. I want to hear your thoughts on all the big topics we're talking about. A lot of you getting in touch about the pensions triple lock and British Chambers of Commerce demanding that it's dropped for pensioners to help young people back into work. I don't know why we need any money to help young people back into work. We just tell them you have to work. We'll find you a job if you don't find one with yourself. But I want to know particularly about the mass protesters, both at Portsmouth last night, Dover on Saturday. Does that help or hinder the efforts to stop illegal Channel migrants? Not that governments are really doing that much to actually make that happen. Don't think that government policies have made a difference to the numbers. That would just be the number of migrants arriving in the EU and coming to the UK. But in terms of like people, you know, in the mainstream trying to, you know, explain that this is not what most British people want and allowing people to go, oh, look, a load of thugs in masks and wearing black, blocking the roads and basically painting everyone as far right. I want to hear your thoughts on this. Give us a call, 0344-499-1000. 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Calls are charged at the national rate and text costs one. Standard network rate message. Claire Pearsall, I'm delighted to say, still with me. She's a former Conservative government advisor. Didn't have a chance to get you your thoughts on the conversation we just had about Ed Miliband, the Foreign Secretary, and this sort of just the usual. I mean, they are just lies about what's happened in Gaza. And again, we've had it, you know, starvation, all these people who are starving. I mean, they've literally got an obesity problem in Gaza, for goodness sake. And there's a complete and utter lies about aid not going in when it was going in.
11: Yeah.
5: Women and children were the most people who were targeted. The majority of those killed in Gaza during the last few years of the war there were actually Hamas fighters. The vast majority have been, fighting age men, not women, not children. And again, even on Hamas's own stats, a lot of the stuff is just lies. But when the foreign secretary, who's Jewish himself, gets accused by the US envoy to Israel, Mike Huckabee, of using him of Jew hate because of his video, and when you've got the likes of Ed Sheeran, who seems to me to be a good bloke generally, doesn't he? Yeah. He's doing a concert in New Jersey and his support act, two nights in a row, not like, what the hell were you doing last night? Don't do that again. But this guy, this American rapper, Macklemore, no, I've never heard of him either, shouting pre-Palestine, a massive load of, you know, ranting about Israel. And this is a man who has previously worn a big nose to sort of mock Jews. I mean, with this stuff is mad. This is crazy. Why is this all happening? And why are people like Ed Miliband, who's clever enough, scarily, to know better, why is this still happening?
11: It seems to have become a much more mainstream accepted view that you can just blame Jewish people for absolutely everything that's going on in the world. Ed Sheeran, I find really disappointing. He's an entertainer. He has sold tickets to people.
5: I don't know his political views at all.
11: And I don't care what his political views are. If you're going to watch a music concert, you're going to listen to the music. Yeah. You're not going there for a political rally. If you want to do that, you can spend your evening on social media and have it for free. But
5: listen to the show.
11: But I don't understand why, as you say, this was two nights that he's allowed that to continue and seemingly has made no comment about it afterwards.
5: I mean, are we going to be accused now? Oh, I thought you believed in free speech. There's a time and a place.
11: Yeah.
5: You wouldn't, for instance, do that, you know, at your child's christening. Do you know what I mean?
11: Some people
5: may
11: well do.
5: There are times and places.
11: Yeah, there are. And this is, and then you bring into this Ed Miliband and you think, well, hang on a second, why did you make no mention of the other side? If you are in a position of authority, given that you're a governance secretary of state, you've not even mentioned the fact that Hamas
5: times, Labour Party don't even mention it. Who's in charge of what happens in Gaza? I think you'll find Hamas is, actually, in most of Gaza.
11: And they don't mention it.
5: But there we are. It's quite extraordinary, isn't it? Look, we'll get your calls later in this next half hour. We've got lots more top guests coming. And I'm delighted to say we can welcome the former Conservative Party leader, Sir Ian Duncan-Smith, to the show right now. A very good afternoon to you, Sir Ian.
12: Good afternoon, Julie.
5: I wonder, I mean, we obviously have other things, bigger stories in the news today. I was wondering if you wanted to just give us your tuppence worth on this Ed Miliband video that he put out and his criticisms of Israel and this sort of move towards sanctioning Israel, which does look like it's a sop to the left, the Corbynistas, and indeed a large number of, let's face it, you know, pro-Hamas Muslim voters in the Labour fold.
12: Yeah, I think it's a mistake. I find it very strange that a government of the United Kingdom, when you look back over Tony Blair and others, who had a very clear idea, was that whatever else you have disagreements about with Israel, the government of Israel. Israel is a democracy. It's a democracy that is held to account by its legal profession and by its Supreme Court. It's already issues, as you know, with the existing prime minister. So it's a democracy that is held to account over its behavior. And incidents that took place in Gaza and still take place are investigated fully. The reality, though, is where I've disagreed completely with what's going on is the assumption that somehow there's a genocide taking place. Yeah. Genocide, let's be clear, is the systematic eradication of a religious or and or ethnic group. Systematic. In other words, you do everything you can to ensure that they do not survive. This is taking place right now in Xinjiang, where women are being forcibly sterilized, children are being put into re-education camps to make them into Han Chinese, and the men are in forced labor and executed if they say anything or do anything. And there's other instances too. Now, I haven't seen a single comedian's backup artist get up and get on about the Chinese. Nobody has a go at the Chinese who are murdering more people many times over than have been killed in Gaza or anywhere else, systematically eradicating the Tibetans, systematically eradicating those who grew up in Xinjiang, the Uyghur, and now starting on the Outer Mongolians. And all I would say is, and if these people are that worried about genocide, why aren't they really dealing with genocide as we see it, rather than harping on about this and being deeply anti-Semitic at the same time?
5: Because it's not trendy, apparently. Surinder Smith, very fine words there. Thank you very much. Let's talk about what's been going on in the UK, though, which is what we initially invited you on to. We've had the mass protesters at Dover stopping law-abiding citizens going in and out of the port. Last night, we had protesters overnight in Portsmouth. Not all masked, about half-half gathered masked, some not. Local people basically stopping a coach load of migrants who'd arrived illegally on one of those mega dinghies, some 140 of them, taking a very long route from Cherbourg to Portsmouth, about three or four times the distance from Calais to Dover, suggesting that new routes and these bigger boats are now going to be the thing. But what do you make of people, whether those organised by mates of Tommy Robinson or just local concerned people, going out onto the streets and, to all intents and purposes, taking matters into their own hands?
12: Well, I'm against any kind of protest or action that massively disrupts ordinary people living their lives in a community deliberately. If they set out to disrupt their lives, then I'm not in favor of it. I'm also not in favor of masks, and I want us to ban masks in many senses because they describe an activity and mean that certain people can say what they like, do what they like, and not be dealt with for it. But I do support, obviously, the right of people to protest peacefully and to let people know that they have a concern and ask them to engage with them. That seems to me to be very much within our rights. What I don't really want is something that completely and utterly breaks down, disrupts, ends people's activities because you don't agree with what's going on. So, yep, there is a big problem. This illegal migration is a massive problem. The government needs to deal with it. This government needs to do more about it. They should have not got rid of the Rwanda scheme. They should now be saying to people, if you land on day one, you go on day two if you haven't got it. Now we see this whistleblower has come out and said only 1 in 100 are genuine or anywhere likely.
5: This is a Home Office whistleblower, front page of the
12: Times.
5: So
12: while that goes on, you can understand public frustration. But as I say, by all means, protest. But don't really deliberately disrupt the lives of people who need to get on with their everyday things. And people have, probably saved up and waited to go on holiday, and now they miss their boat or something happens because of that. I think that, to a degree, is unnecessary. But protest by all means.
5: It is really interesting, and you mentioned that that 1 in 100. This the Home Office official who's gone through thousands of applications, saying, look, this is systematic. They've got off system. Hundreds of men claiming they'd had an affair with some Kurdish leader's daughter, and literally providing the same thing. Other gay men claiming to be gays and claiming they had an affair with this guy who's provided letters of support. I mean, it does appear, though, that the Home Office officials, they know a load of these are bogus. They know these are economic migrants or criminals seeking to come to our country, or both. And that And they're not stopping them, and they're allowed to stay. And even when they do fail their attempt to get asylum, they're still here anyway. Why do you think this is still going on? The British public have made their views known on this again and again and again, election after election, in poll after poll. People are constantly decried as far right for thinking we should have border control, something which was completely the norm on the left and the right until about 10 minutes ago. Why is this still being allowed to carry on? Why is there no will to tackle this? And by the way, not just under Labour, but also under your lot for the last few years.
12: It's the European Convention on Human Rights and the subsequent legislation implemented by Tony Blair, which I wish we had got rid of, but we didn't. But the reality is that that means that they can claim all sorts of other reasons why they now have to stay.
5: No, but we know that bit. But why the lack of willingness to get out of that? I mean, you know, if you can't do something that you need to do morally and practically and financially for your country and the people who've elected you, and you can't do it, clearly what you do is change the law. I mean, we're constantly in this situation.
12: No, I'm with you.
5: Yeah, I know you agree, but why have governments not done it? Why is Labour not doing it?
12: There's a peculiar position here with, it seems the direction of travel for all these reforms and bills tends to be to make life easier for those who basically want to claim that they've had a tough life, and that's not the way to do it. It needs to be demonstrable, clear, and obvious that factually individuals have to have a reason to claim asylum. Yeah. And that should only be because they are genuinely persecuted or likely, genuinely likely to be persecuted, executed, arrested for exercising free speech or whatever it happens to be. And my main point is that the government needs now, and the Conservatives have come out on this one, but you know, the government needs to go and say, do you know what? We are not going to allow the connection to the ECHR get in the way of our own view about whether people should be here or not. And so we will make those decisions. We will send them away if they're not right, and insist they either go back to their home countries or to a third party country like Rwanda. Now that should be in place. The moment you do that, will be the moment then the boat stuff numbers really fall. Why? Because they will know that if they are really on a bogus hit, hoping to be here long enough to then make a secondary claim, such as, you know, I have a problem, we're going to be arrested, all this sort of stuff takes place, that's when they then get to stay. So the answer is don't allow them to do that.
5: Yeah.
12: Arrive here, if they are not legal, come through the legal routes, then they go almost immediately back.
5: Do you understand and sympathise why 54.5% of people voting in the German state of Saxony, Saxony-Anhalt, voted for the anti-immigrant AfD, Alternative for Deutschland party, which has been held as like a far-right extremist party by Germany's own authorities?
12: Yeah, I think there's a tendency in politics to immediately come down on any insurgent party and call them massively extreme, extremist, violent, and compare them always to Nazi Germany. But actually, the real problem is that the mainstream politicians have not dealt with the problem. If you deal with the issue, in this case, it's illegal migration, it's the idea that it's putting huge pressure on the German economy. If you don't deal with that, then what happens is parties like AfD come up and they grow up. And they're because lots of people who feel like nobody listens to them will have to have some place to go. And in this case, they've gone to AfD. Remember, this is also part, I think, of what used to be East Germany.
5: Yeah.
12: So there's a real tension about how they feel left behind in Germany as well. So there's a lot of reasons why they vote for a party like AfD. And AfD, you know, it's a democracy. That's the thing. They then get in, and it's down to the fact the mainstream parties didn't deal with the issues.
5: And this is the thing. Do you not think that actually, you know, the rise of Marine Le Pen and Giorgio Bardella and National Rally in France, the rise of, you know, Giorgia Meloni in Italy, the AfD in Germany, Reform Party, Restore Party as well in the UK, and indeed these protests, mass protests in Dover and also protests in Portsmouth. Do you not think these are all a symptom of exactly the same thing, which is ordinary people saying we've had enough of politicians ignoring us? Well, we tell them expressly what we want them to do about this issue.
12: Yeah, the left, I would call it the complacent left, has always immediately any concern from a conservative party, a party on the right of politics, has always accused us of extremism.
5: Yeah.
12: Always talked about how we don't care about anybody, always that we are leading some kind of proto-Nazi party in here. Mrs. Thatcher, when she was in government, said that we were in danger of being swamped by migrants. I remember she made this phrase. She was attacked by the establishment dramatically, accused of all sorts of fascism and everything else. And that's what they do. They crush the debate in any way they can, which means nothing gets done. And the key thing is for ordinary members of the public is they just want to see change. They want to see something taking place that allows them to feel like they are in possession of their own country. They're not extremists. They're not angry fascists. They are just ordinary British people or German people who are worried about their lives. And if you don't deal with that, the Weimar Republic did not deal with the concerns of the Germans, which led to the rise of Nazism. If you don't deal with this, that's what happens. So instead of attacking ordinary people for being extremists, deal with their problems, and this sort of extremist element will disappear.
5: Yeah, very interesting. Let's also talk about John Healey, the Chancellor. He gave a set piece speech today in Coventry. I mean, didn't really say very much because, of course, he can't because he's got a budget coming up on October 28th. But he's been asked by many, you know, can he rule out tax hikes in the budget, bearing in mind that a number of taxes were ruled out by the Labour manifesto on which he and other MPs, although initially not Andy Burnham, were elected. Also, calls from the British Chamber of Commerce and others for the Labour Party to abandon the triple lock on pensions and have that money be used, the savings, £3.5 billion or so in the first few years, being used to sort of try and get younger people back into work. What do you make of the issues in terms of, well, the financial issues, the fiscal issues that John Healey faces?
12: Well, I like John Healey generally as a person. I've known him for years, but I have to say, you know, with the conditions, the situation they've got economically in the UK, to suddenly turn around and try and persuade the British people that we've turned a corner, the only corner we've turned is straight into a cul-de-sac because we're not going to go anywhere. We have now the highest borrowing costs, arguably, that we've had in modern times. Now, they always go back to Liz Truss. Liz Truss spike in the bond costs, you know, borrowing got very expensive. And they said, that's it. She crashed the economy. Today, our borrowing costs are the highest in the developed world. The highest. The highest they've been in over 20, 25 years. And they're staying that way. And the interesting thing about all of that is that the government tries to blame her for this. But if she crashed the economy, they have trashed it because it is even worse now. Borrowing costs are so high, they're more than the health department, you know, they're more than any other department in government. So the government needs to deal with that. And the only way to deal with that is to get the cost of living your lives down so that businesses can start employing more people, they can sell more product, make more product, and export more product. All of that comes down to the imposition by government of taxes on taxes on taxes and regulation. If they were prepared to really change that, then the economy would grow and all the business leaders know it. That's what they're asking for.
5: But just finally, what's fascinating is we're constantly being told if there was more public spending and taxes were higher, particularly on the rich and on business, then the economy would grow more. Is that not true?
12: No, it's nonsense. We did all this.
5: I tried to keep a straight face for as long as I could then.
12: I know. I'm old enough to remember the 70s, the late 70s. All of this was what they argued then. We have to tax more, we have to regulate more, and we will be able to get growth. We had the IMF walk in on us, demanding cuts to spending and cuts on taxes. And that's where we ended up. And by the way, Burnham seems to love the 1970s. If that's his dream era, God help us, because that's where we're heading right now.
5: Yeah.
12: And so the answer is very clear. Get the cost of running business and of running people's lives down, and we will get growth. Get regulations down. We will get growth. If you tax more, as the Laffer curve shows, you will get less.
5: Sir Ian Duncan-Smith, great to talk to you. Tory MP, former Conservative Party leader, of course, as well. Thank you. Covered a lot of ground there. Claire Pinsel, listening to all of that, you were nodding along to quite a lot of it.
11: I was, especially the bit about the 1970s and Labour's absolute refusal to believe that it was anything other than a disaster. Good for music, bad for the economy.
5: My dad worked in the Labour government. Yeah. I mean, it's pretty senior level as advisors. I mean, it's not good.
11: No, it wasn't, but they don't understand that, do they? They think that people have just forgotten about it. But we haven't. We know.
5: Public control is better than private. I do find a lot of the debate now on the Labour side, it's kind of sort of sixth form debating society levels. It's not even student union.
11: I was going to say, I mean, I don't even think it's as good as that. I think it's, you know, sort of beginning of learning how politics works. I mean, it's just pointless to think that you can tax your way into growth. I just find it so depressing that here we are with a bunch of politicians in 2026 and we're having the same conversations that we did at the end of the 1970s into the 1980s. And nobody's thought that it didn't work then. Why do you think it's going to work now, some 50 years later?
5: Quite bizarre, isn't it? I'd love to hear your thoughts on this, but I know a lot of you want to get in touch about the protests. Lots of calls still coming in. 0344-499-1000. Do those mass protests at Portsmouth and Dover, do they help or hinder the efforts to stop illegal channel migrants? I'm not talking about the authorities. I'm talking about the rest of us who are campaigning on this. I've lost track of the number of messages I've had on social media going, oh, right, now you're talking about this issue. Oh, my God. I mean, I've been yamming on about this. I've been writing articles as a political editor since about 2000 about this. You know, I'm not Johnny come lately to this issue. Look, I've been called far right and fascist long before a lot of you, long before it was fashionable for us all to be apparently far right and fascist for simply saying, should we have border controls? Do we want to protect our own culture? Oh, mad ideas like that. Yeah, well, apparently that, which used to be a mainstream view on the left and the right, is now apparently far right. But does putting on a balaclava and blocking streets actually help that or not? Love to hear your thoughts. 0344-499-1000 is the number to get in touch. Your call's up next. This is Talk.
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3: 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Travel trouble.
4: There's a queue in the West Midlands. It's on the M42 where the northbound side has the outside lane combed off. There's a breakdown. It's just after the turn off of Shirley and Dorridge at Junction 4, already slowing up heading past the scene. Issues east of Cardiff, Eastern Avenue, the A48, closed both ways between the A4232 in Pontypridd and the Pentwyn Retail Park. Large queues either side of a police incident. One as well in Devon. In Tiverton, that means Great Western Way, the A396, is closed.
3: This is Talk. Converting negative agitation into positive conversation across the nation. Hear it, see it. This is Talk.
5: Good afternoon. Welcome back. 12:28 is the time. Let's get straight to your calls. Lots of calls on the board. Can we see if we can squeeze in three if we can? Carol's on the line in Cornwall. Hello, Carol.
1: Oh, hello, Julia. Hello. Good afternoon. Good afternoon, ladies. I just would like to say a couple of things before I say what I'm going to say. I want to mention two-tier policing, facial recognition cameras, left-wing judges making unbelievable judgments, and government response to all things that they do not like, calling us right-wing thugs, even when there has been no violence. Now, bearing those things in mind, because we no longer live in the country I grew up in, bearing those things in mind, I think the masked men did the right thing to protect themselves, their jobs, and their families. And I think if you want to ban that, you have to ban burqas.
5: Yes.
1: Palestinian hate march.
5: Yes.
1: The same. And because, you see, we have two rules for different situations.
5: Left and right. Oh, no, I couldn't agree with you more on every single aspect of that. I just don't know. I mean, certainly Dover, I just don't think that stopping, you know, law-abiding people going about their daily business by donning black, you know, blackened masks and balaclavas, I don't think that protest does anyone any good. I can understand, although I don't support any illegality, I understand what people in Portsmouth were doing. And a lot of those people weren't masked, because they go, I'm an ordinary citizen, and I don't want these illegal migrants being shipped to the latest centre.
1: Absolutely, absolutely. But I think we do have to bear in mind the awful situation that our country has become. You know, we no longer really are able to do... I mean, I think if they'd had placards explaining to people the fact why they were blocking it, I know to stop people getting on their ferries and stop them going... It's not ideal. Of course it's not ideal. But the point is, Julia... Where do we turn? I felt a sense, I know this may seem awful, and I forgive myself. I felt a sense of pride that there were men in this country who were prepared to stand up.
5: And that I do think a lot of people feel they have been pushed up. I sympathise and I understand. I just don't know whether it works out well. But Carol, really fantastic call. Thank you very much. You made your point really well. Jennix, that's a new name to me. Jennix is in London. He wants to talk about the protests. Jennix, what do you want to say?
6: Hello there. I always watch your programme. I enjoy the balanced and in-depth take on everything. My point is, as a protest, if you really want to protest for what is going on within this country, your options are almost unbearable. You have, if you walk down the street with a flag, you're called right-wing. If you protest, if those men in Dover had flags and boards, they would be could be arrested for having flags.
5: Well, they won't know. You wouldn't get arrested for having a flag.
6: No, but you would get heavily criticised.
5: Well, they're being pretty heavily criticised anyway.
6: Because they use the British flag as a stereotype.
5: Yeah.
6: Because you've got the British flag and you're marching, you are far right. So you can't do that. If you take your masks off and stop wearing black, there's a chance you can get arrested. My friend was cautioned outside a bar in London only over the weekend for having a heated debate in the pub over immigration. And two coppers came up and said that it was a causing offence, and he was ushered outside and cautioned.
5: Yeah. I don't know what was said and how angry it was, and whether other people felt it was overbearing or not. But yeah, interesting. Bouncers used to deal with that stuff, didn't they? Oi, quiet down, lads. And there you go, job done. But you're saying, look, people haven't got the choice. Do you think that actually, you know, people doing this are just ordinary citizens, and they're getting branded far right thugs. But actually, you know, they're speaking up for a majority of the people.
6: Yeah, but my point entirely is exactly what you just said. Whatever form of protest, whether you're wearing black and masks, whether you're with flags and big colours, if you're stood out here, stood out there, if you go online, 62,000 people have been arrested for saying that they're not happy or some are not happy with immigration. If you say it in public, you can get arrested. So eventually you get to the point where, what can I do?
5: Yeah.
6: To actually get my message out.
5: Okay, and that's why people... Okay, no, that's a fair argument. We're actually going to talk about that. It wasn't just for that issue that people were being arrested for speech offences. We're going to talk to the director of Big Brother Watch, Silky Carlo, about that up next. So do stay tuned for that. Well, let's squeeze another quick call in. Herbie is in Suffolk. Herbie, what do you want to say?
7: What I want to say, Julia, is that we got to blame the government for this situation. They know what's going on. They know what needs to be done. They're not listening to the people. You know, it sounds to me like Portsmouth was already prepared because they already had tents.
5: It's extraordinary, yeah.
7: So everything, they're ready. They know what's going on. They're not listening to us. They are putting us into confrontation with what's going on. I've said many times, physical unrest or civil unrest is now about to happen, and they are guilty of bringing it on. It's their fault. They're not doing anything.
5: I think individuals are still responsible for their actions and not to take criminal action. But I love the fact you've got to remember, remember Brexit, you know, that, you know, we voted for it. And then 2017, every party said they stood by the vote and then they tried to stop it from happening. And the British people didn't go and riot on the streets. I'll tell you what, I'd have got my sodding pitchfork if they'd actually overturned it before the election. And the British people wait until the election and they didn't storm Parliament, which I think would have been justified if their democratic vote had been overturned. I mean, you know, if democracy is not going to be acted upon, then what else do people do? But people waited and they had their vote and they got what they wanted. Now, it's not perfect, not ideal and everything, but there are enough parties now saying they're going to deal with it. We're going to have to wait a little bit of time, but the pressure is on. And I just think that it's untenable for people to take the law into their own hands when that is the situation.
7: Well, that's true. But the thing is, though, Julie, the government will not listen to what the people are saying.
5: No.
7: You can't carry on bringing these people over from everywhere. They're not doing anything to stop the boats at all. They're not doing anything to stop the...
5: Well, they would say the boats are down by about 40%.
7: Well, yeah, but they're using larger boats. What do you expect? Of course they are.
5: No, the actual numbers of people.
7: They're not using dinghies. They're using ships more than anything. They'd be using the cruisers next.
5: I mean, do you know what? I'm just amazed they aren't by now. I don't know why they don't just steal a ferry and just put everyone on board. Herbie, thank you for your call. I really appreciate it. I understand the frustration. I really do. Very quick response, Claire Pearsall.
11: Yeah, I think it's quite interesting this idea of civil unrest is coming. I've seen that now said a number of times.
5: It's
11: that
5: inevitable.
11: People are so angry that it's inevitable. And you don't blame them, really.
5: Yeah, and again, there's an awful lot. Again, you look at like the Pink Ladies and these,
11: yeah,
5: a lot of really ordinary people who have been involved in politics
11: exactly,
5: who are out on the streets.
11: Yeah.
5: And that tells you. 12:35 is the time. We're going to take a quick break. Then we're going to be hearing from Silky Carlo, as I say, from Big Brother Watch, about this bombshell report by their organisation showing police have arrested more than 60,000 Brits for speech offences in just the last 5 years. What is going on? We'll talk to her next. This is Talk.
3: 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This is Talk.
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11: Good afternoon. Welcome back. 12:38 is the time. This is Talk. I'm Julia Hartley Brewer. Let's talk about a story. Front page of the papers tomorrow. Sorry, yesterday. Tomorrow. What am I talking about? Yesterday. More than 60,000 people arrested in the massive curb on free speech. And a damning new report from Big Brother Watch exposing policing of social media in a, well, Orwellian style. 60,000 people arrested over just 5 years for communications offences. Some as trivial as simply viewing, not even making a TikTok video. Well, let's talk about all of this with the director of Big Brother Watch, friend of the show, Silky Carlo. Good afternoon to you, Silky.
14: Good afternoon.
11: Thank you for joining us. Now, 60,000 arrested over 5 years is a heck of a lot of people over a short period of time. They're not all being arrested for saying, oh, I don't like mass immigration, or I think that, you know, men can't become women. Some of these will be arrests for, you know, some quite violent speech, some domestic violence threats and things like that. What percentage do you believe are, or do you know, are actually related to stuff that most of us would consider to be speech that should be free and unpunished?
14: Well, these are jaw-dropping statistics that we have got through this long, painstaking research that, as you said, has found that over 60,000 people have been arrested over 5 years in relation to actually three quite specific electronic communications offences. And there's a very broad network of speech offences in the UK under which people can be prosecuted. And we wanted to look at, in particular, how people are being policed for things that they say online. And so really, although what we found is shocking, it could potentially be the tip of the iceberg. Within those statistics, of course, as you outline, it's likely that there are people that have committed what most of us would consider to be genuine offences online. But we have also found a number of two things really important here. One is we've got lots and lots of case studies, as I think your listeners will be well aware as well by now, of people who are being visited by the police and in many cases arrested for things that they have said that are fairly innocuous, like ordinary things that people say that might be unpopular, that might be controversial, or that have irked a particular person who's litigious and has gone to the police. We've seen this in school cases, for instance, where teachers or schools have been complained about online and that gets reported to the police and taken seriously. And the other thing that's really important is we found discrepancies between the police forces in terms of using these offences is absolutely huge. In one case, one police force, Cumbria, arrests people at 14 times the rate of the neighbouring police force, which confirms our suspicion based on all of the rest of the research that we've done. These are very, very broad offences and police forces can use them very liberally if they like. The other thing I want to draw people's attention to here is we're not just talking about investigations. We're not just talking about police visits. We're talking about actual arrests, people being, in many cases, physically restrained in relation to things that they think and have said. And we're seeing, every single week now, we're seeing videos of this online of people being tackled by the police, put in handcuffs, arrested for things that they have said. In many cases, even in serious sexual offences cases, people typically are invited to interviews when they're being investigated by the police. They're not arrested. And I think it's this culture that seems to have developed within the police, enabled by these very, very broad and Orwellian laws that are no longer fit for purpose. Whereby police can actually physically restrain people and put them in cells for things that they think or say that are unpopular or controversial.
11: Yeah, it's extraordinary because we had so much about these non-crime hate incidents. These are actual crimes, and we saw that, didn't we, with the visit to the on Remembrance Sunday to the Telegraph journalist Alison Pearson's home about a tweet that she had posted. I mean, like about a year earlier, we had the arrest by armed police at Heathrow Airport of the Father Ted creator Graham Linehan. Now I know you've done a lot of work as
5: I have done with the Free Speech Union as well, who got involved in, you know, a lot of cases. And again, ordinary families. You mentioned a school case, you know, a couple who've just been complaining about the treatment of their special needs daughter at school. In no abuse, no threats, no nothing, just reasonable conversation that many parents would have about failings of their child's school and facing a trip by the police. And for so many people, this is unbelievably, I mean, terrifying. I mean, the police turning up at your door and telling you you could be arrested for crime, worried they'd lose their job, lose their children, go to prison. And people are really, really genuinely scared. So even the 60,000 arrests, even if it was only 1,000, it doesn't really matter, because each one of those has a chilling effect on everyone else about what they think it's okay to say. But a lot of the things that people are being questioned about, arrested about, are completely legitimate opinions, protected beliefs. It's not a belief about, you know, trans women are not women, things like that. In the case of Maya Forstatter, who lost her job over that. You know, these are things which should be considered to be completely normal for people to express a view about. And if someone is offended by it or doesn't like it or doesn't agree with it, well then, you know, argue back or shrug your shoulders and move on, was what people used to be told. And now,

0: based on whistleblower reports about the incineration of beagles from a testing facility. She was doing journalism. She was reporting the truth, but the company didn't like it and made a complaint to the police under the Online Safety Act that although what she was saying was true, it could cause negative consequences for them.
1: Because it was
0: Like,
1: true.
0: it was true. And yet the police went along to her home in Sussex and visited her and actually told her that she would need to take an online thinking skills
1: Oh,
0: course.
1: re-education camp, basically. What I love is if they'd said that it wasn't true, the police would have said, sorry, that's a civil matter. You should sue her for libel. But because it was true and it would damage the company, they would get involved. But this is it. I mean, and the other key thing you mentioned there about different police forces, basically led by different chief constables, depending on how woke they are and how many rainbow lanyards they have, and how many times they knelt for Black Lives Matters or whatever. But we've got a load of incredibly woke officers now who've gone up through the ranks, and basically you can't get promoted unless you sign up to a lot of so-called, I mean, I would say very much not progressive, but so-called progressive views, that they are operating policies which are quite different. Literally, the other side of the road in a different police area, you wouldn't get arrested, but you would in another area. The law should be the same for everyone wherever you are.
0: That's absolutely the most important thing and our key message in all of this. And we are now triggering a campaign. We believe it's well overdue that Britain has a free speech reset. We need a
1: 100%.
0: review of these laws. The public needs to have confidence that the law is equal, that we are treated fair under it, that it applies objectively to everyone. This is not an issue that affects just the left or just the right of politics. This affects us all. Britain is part of our fabric and part of our democratic status that we have, a country that's always upheld free speech. And we need to restore that tradition for all of us because the law.
1: Do you know what? I think the people who are anti-free speech are trying to get into our tech. We've lost her. Silky Carlo, director of Big Brother Watch. Honestly, the conspiracy theorists are going to be out and about that one. Silky, we've managed to hear enough of your fantastic report and really great to talk to her. Apologies for losing that line. Claire Pearsall, look, I mean, this has been an issue. It's been growing worse and worse. We know non-crime hate incidents, 2014 onwards. Again, police chiefs are just like bringing this stuff in. Your last Tory government, I mean, we had the likes of Nadine Dorries and others, online censorship and that. We really do need to have a sort of a First Amendment right to freedom of speech like the Americans have, don't we?
2: Yeah, we do. And I think unless you're breaking the law, then even if someone's offended by it, well, tough luck and
1: No, but
2: get over
1: unless you are,
2: that.
1: if you're inciting violence or you are threatening
2: And
1: somebody,
2: that's it.
1: I really don't think that
2: But it's, it
1: people
2: isn't
1: should be
2: very
1: controlling what people
2: difficult.
1: say.
2: It's not difficult, is it? If you have an opinion that, that is one thing. If you're breaking the law, that is the other thing. Where is the consistency in the police forces? And how have they got time to go around and question sort of, Mrs. Miggins for making a comment on a social
1: Police
2: media
1: our streets,
2: group?
1: not our tweets. Yeah.
2: Yeah,
1: I mean, it's
2: absolutely.
1: just that simple, isn't it? Thank you very much, Steve, for that. Up next, we're going to take a quick break. Then we're going to be talking about, well, the latest grift from the former colonies, or indeed current colonies. Jamaica is lodging a petition with King Charles today, basically demanding slavery reparations. Of course they are. That's up next. This is Talk.
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2: Mirror, signal, drive, talk, travel trouble.
3: Queues in the West Midlands where the M42 northbound looks slow. After Shirley Junction 4, the outside lane of 3 is out of action. There's a breakdown there. Big queues east of Cardiff for the A48 Eastern Avenue. Closed both ways still between the A4232 into Pontypridd and the roundabout for the Pentwyn Retail Park and queuing with police there on scene. And issues for the A303 at the moment westbound. Part blocked from Marsh to Yarkham and queuing. There's a breakdown there causing queues. I'm Jules Buckley.
2: See it. Hear it. Talk it. Across the UK. Talk Energy. The home of common sense. This is Talk.
4: Very, very good afternoon. Welcome back. 12:51 is the time. I'm Julia Hartley-Brewer. Claire Pearce also still with me. And we're now joined by Rafe Hadel-Mankiw, Senior Fellow at the New Cultural Forum, to talk about the latest grift involving slavery reparations. Good afternoon to you, Rafe.
5: Hello, Julia. Here we go again.
4: I was going to say, we've done this conversation quite a few times before, haven't we? Look, we've got a lot of former colonies in the Caribbean, also elsewhere, but also current colony, Jamaica. They still have the king as their head of state. A delegation for the country has travelled to London. They're not that poor at the moment, then, are they? To file a petition asking the king to refer three questions about transatlantic slavery to the Judicial Committee of the Privy Council, which is the Caribbean Islands High Court of Appeal, and they're basically filing this petition. They say it's the first time a Commonwealth state has used the legal route for the cause of reparatory justice. By the way, they also have a meeting with the British Museum to discuss the repatriation of cultural artefacts linked to the island's indigenous people. I mean, I'm sorry, but this is just a grift, isn't it?
5: It's an avaricious cash grab, as I've said before. Jamaica isn't a colony. Jamaica is an independent state where the king is king of Jamaica as he is king of Canada. It is independent, but it is part of the Commonwealth. Yep. But I'm so sick of these people who, rather than take accountability that the reason their countries haven't developed as well as they should do is because of their own corruption, their own economic mismanagement. But rather than actually admit that, it's far easier to go into victimhood and start blaming Britain for all of their ills. I'm sorry, they've been independent since 1962. Yeah. And if we're going to start keeping score and keeping a tally of who owes what to whom, I think Britain should start demanding compensation from Jamaica and the Caribbean for all the investment we put in there. Did you know that there are 24 hospitals in Jamaica? How many were built by the Jamaicans post-independence? 2. 90%
4: I'm amazed it's that many.
5: Yeah. Well, 90% of the hospitals are British built. Similar story for electricity, power stations, roads, railways, ports, schools, universities, you name it. Not to mention the towns and the cities that they're in. And of course, the common law, parliamentary democracy, the civil service, police. The reason that they've been able to succeed in the world is because of their British inheritance. It's about time they appreciated that. And the one argument you never hear anyone make apart from me is the fact that black people aren't indigenous to the Caribbean. So they're actually now have had their reparations because they are now the legal owners of prime real estate that was never theirs originally.
4: Oh, a very fair point. I also just wonder, every single time this conversation comes up, and it does seem to be coming up quite a lot these days, is why no one is asking for reparations from the West African countries and the kings and the tribal leaders who rounded up their fellow Africans and sold them to the Europeans for the Atlantic slave trade. The Europeans weren't setting foot on African territory. They were being rounded up by their fellow Africans. I mean, no one seems to be asking for reparations from Togo or Benin. Why not?
5: Yeah, exactly. Why not? In fact, we've got the British Museum giving long-term loans of artefacts to the king of the Ashanti people, who was one of his ancestors were one of the most notorious slave-owning states in Africa. He has the world's largest collection of gold crown jewels. Why does no one make the claim there? Because, of course, this isn't about slavery at all. This is a cudgel with which to attack Britain and the West, and it's an avaricious cash grab. That's the real reason for this. And we can say that because if this really was about slavery, then all those people moaning about things that happened 200 years ago would be equally vocal about the far more pressing case of modern-day slavery in Africa, where five in every 1,000 Africans is a slave, 10 million people. And surely protecting the lives of people today is more important than worrying about things in the past. And the fact that they're silent about that speaks volumes.
4: Yeah, indeed. And we, I mean, no one in this conversation or anyone listening would be in any way trying to undermine the horrors of slavery and how people were treated, those who survived, and the barbaric treatment that was handed out. But unfortunately, life was nasty, brutish and short for a heck of a lot of people until probably about, well, less than 100 years ago, actually. And life was pretty nasty, brutish and short for the British working class people who were working in the fields and working in horrible, you know, those dark satanic mills we hear so much about. And actually, it was British working class people who campaigned to stop the Atlantic slave trade, and whose sons and fathers were in the Navy, who lost their lives and who also paid the taxes to pay for it. It is extraordinary. This is still an issue, but it's only still an issue because it hasn't just been met with an instant, no, this is ridiculous, not going to happen, be quiet, no one's interested. But we see again and again, we have, you know, royal members of the royal family going over to Caribbean countries and sort of, you know, grabbing their hands and saying, oh, sorry, sorry about what happened long before I was born. We've got British government apologising for this and that. We've got everybody sort of talking. We had a former Foreign Secretary, David Lammy, you know, basically bigging up the idea of reparations on behalf of his Caribbean heritage instead of over his British nationality. And it's so many on the left and the sort of the well-meaning middle classes think that actually they feel a bit uncomfortable and maybe we should do something. That's the real problem here.
5: And they know that, right? They're trying to exploit naive Western guilt. And too many in the West are actually ignorant about African complicity in the slave trade, and that, in fact, there were more Africans held as slaves in Africa by other Africans than were ever transported across the oceans there. So that's what it is. It's a cash grab. But there's also the hypocrisy here is off the scale. Well, also, we should say, you know, they can see a government that is ideologically sympathetic. They can see a government that has abandoned all British national interest into advanced progressive ideology. Look at the abandonment of the Chagos Islands. So there are sharks that can smell blood in the water here. But the hypocrisy is off the scale because they're so anti-colonialism, and yet Jamaica is the single biggest recipient of investment from China. Billions of pounds have gone into Jamaica. It's now a debt colony of China. And my God, if you want to find one of the world's most most racist against black countries, it's China, where the racism against black people is right off the scale. If for some reason Jamaica has no problem getting into bed with China, when the EU itself has said that there's no better place to be a black person in Europe than the United Kingdom, and Britain is the world's third least racist country behind Brazil and Sweden.
4: Very interesting. Rafe Hadel-Manku, always talking sense. You do like your facts. People don't like facts so much anymore, do they? Rafe Hadel-Manku from the New Cultural Forum. Claire Pearsall?
6: I mean, absolutely spot on. Why on earth are we talking about this now? They should just be told, no, you've had your moment, stop. Yeah. The slave trade is gone.
4: And again, as soon as we got reparations from the Danish and from the Italians,
6: good luck.
4: That's it. I'm happy to play, but otherwise, I don't think so. Anyway, Ian Collins is here. We're going to need reparations for him.
7: Some reparations. I said this on air the other day because my ancestors were fed to lions.
4: Quite right too.
7: But when the Christians to the lions, the great Uncle Herbert or Herboto, as he was known back then. Was a three-course meal.
4: I don't know where this is going.
7: Well, I'm just saying.
4: What are you talking about on your show?
7: Uncle Herbert. That's who we're talking about, for goodness sake.
4: Don't you care?
7: Julia, he died by installments, for goodness sake. I mean, this was not a pretty sight. In an amphitheatre for people's entertainment.
4: We're not going to find out what he's talking about.
7: It's a big one. It's a big one today, I can tell you that much.
4: Ian Collins up next. This is Talk.
2: 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News. 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Headlines.
8: We're being told there is real reason to be concerned over illegal migrants trying out so-called new routes to the UK. Hundreds of protesters descended on Portsmouth in a tense standoff with riot police last night. Demonstrators chanted, "Shame on you," at police after a single dinghy carrying 140 migrants was rescued in the English Channel after leaving Normandy. Reform's Richard Tice told Talk the concern is genuine.
9: But that dinghy launched from Cherbourg, 150 plus miles from Calais, and it went on a journey across the Channel of almost 70 miles, way more than the 25 to 30 from Calais towards Dover and Kent.
8: The migrants are now waiting to be taken to Kent for processing. Meanwhile, only one in 100 asylum claims is genuine, according to a whistleblower who's been speaking to The Times. The Home Office official claims asylum seekers allegedly submit similar accounts to support their applications. He claims a large number of Iraqi Kurds say they've been in relations with the daughter of the Prime Minister of Kurdistan, and hundreds of Pakistani men are claiming they're gay and appear to be claiming they're in a relationship with the same man. Ahead of the budget next month, the Chancellor has remained coy on potential tax rises. John Healey has used his first speech in the role to say he's making Great Britain growth Britain again.
10: We've boosted public capital investment. We've set out a 10-year infrastructure strategy. We've made it easier for international capital to invest in the UK.
8: John Healey was speaking in Coventry, where he's also set out plans to redirect £150 million towards fast-growing firms in the north of England. Four people have been arrested on suspicion of murder over the death of a three-month-old girl who was camping with family. Staffordshire Police said officers responded to calls from the West Midlands Ambulance Service on Saturday morning. And Downing Street says job losses at Jaguar Land Rover shows the impact of challenging global markets. The carmaker's confirmed its plans to cut 4,000 jobs over the next 2 years. That's the latest. I'm Tom Clayton.
2: Talk. News. Update.
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2: 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On DAB+. On your smart speaker. On your smart TV. The home of common sense. This is Talk. Trouble, Talk and Tiffin. Ian Collins, Afternoon Empire.
13: And good afternoon. Welcome to the home of Common Sense. Thank you to Julia. Back tomorrow right here on Talk. So much to get through. Well, you saw this story. You're aware of what happened at the weekend. Hundreds of anti-migrant protesters descending on Portsmouth and Dover. This comes, of course, at the same time as a Home Office whistleblower claims as few as one in 100 asylum claims are actually genuine. What is the reality here? And on the wider question of the protests, is Britain now at a crucial tipping point? Also this afternoon, businesses are urging Andy Burnham to scrap the pension's triple lock, warning it becomes unaffordable as the cost pressures mount up. We're talking about £15 billion or something like that, but we're also talking about some of the people that are the least well-off in society. If you're state pension-only dependent, then, you know, the triple lock thing is not about to make you a millionaire anytime soon. And more than 60,000 people have been arrested in what's being branded a chilling curb of free speech, with damning new reports suggesting exposing the policing of social media as an Orwellian mess. This is over a period of time, of course, but it's a horrendous look. It's the UK, for God's sake. We fought for stuff like this. Free speech. Details on the way. We'll bring you everything that you need to know. And, of course, naturally, all the breaking news as well. So much to get through in this session. We would, of course, you're probably ahead of me on this, we would be failing spectacularly not to major in on the weekend protesters. So let's start here.
9: Well, I think we're at a tipping point, Jeremy, actually, this weekend. Look, we all understand the huge frustration, anger, annoyance by millions of British people. So what we want is lawful protest on the side of the road in big numbers to demonstrate people's concern. That's the big difference between what happened in Dover that looked like a very intimidating militia and what happened last night in Portsmouth, where almost nobody was wearing masks. And this was a genuine, very frustrated, large group of people saying, enough's enough. We're not going to have Portsmouth invaded as well as having Dover invaded.
13: There is a little bit of a compromise here. A compromise of view. Maybe to you there is no compromise of views. There's something deeply unsettling, as Richard says there in that clip, about hundreds of men dressed in black, faces hidden behind balaclavas, descending on Dover, some in Portsmouth, shouting stop the boats or whatever hell they were. It wouldn't matter what they were shouting in that sense. Whatever your politics, that does feel like intimidation by design to many. If you're protesting peacefully in broad daylight, why would you need to dress as if you're about to rob a branch of Greggs? In Dover, roads were blockaded for hours. I mean, this did cause a proper pandemonium. In Portsmouth, protesters went a little further, attempting to prevent migrants being transported away after around 140 people arrived by small boat. So this is a kind of game changer of a plan arriving in Portsmouth. We don't really hear that very often, if at all. One organiser even live streamed standing in the sea, promising this would continue. Now, I want you to have a listen to this. This might be unconventional. You might not like the bloke, but it's just riddle me this. It's really hard. I promise you, really hard. If you use a degree of intelligence to disagree with this.
14: Your grandfathers, June 6th, 1944, invaded the beaches of Normandy to protect your grandparents from the invasion by the Nazis. And now you are part of the invasion of our own country. You should put all your gear down. You should say, this is not what I signed up for. I did not sign up to allow illegal migrants from the most dangerous countries in the world to be plopped around our country.
13: Now, you can't read. That's a guy called Danny Tomo, and to many he's a ledge, and to others he's a pain in the backside. Either way, it's very hard to disagree with the words he said. I mean, you can't stop the cops being when a load of people descend on it. You can't stop the police. You can't stop the RNLI doing what they do independently. You can't put a stop to that. But there is a sense of a tipping point, because underneath all this theatre is something Westminster would be foolish, and number 10, to dismiss. Genuine public anger. People who work, pay taxes, obey the law, have watched illegal channel crossings year after year while successive governments announce plans and agreements and crackdowns and initiatives. They announce everything apart from actually stopping the boats. And you've seen it time and time again. But legitimate anger doesn't make balaclavas sensible. Protest, absolutely. Demand secure borders, of course. Turning up anonymously, dressed as if you're some kind of paramilitary tribute act, risks frightening ordinary people rather than persuading them. So there is an issue there that compromises some. Politicians should condemn intimidation, but they better start addressing anger as well, because a lot of that is being produced. What we don't want from our politicians is guff like this.
15: We have to deal with the issue rather than play politics with the issue. Just deal with it head on, grip it, and then make the changes that will bring that reassurance to the public. The public don't like the idea that the border looks like it's not control. We need to bring back that control, but also we need to offer support for people who genuinely need it. It's about changing the whole approach, and slowly but surely we are putting in place those building blocks of a very different approach to this issue. It's working, but there's more to be done.
13: Well, it clearly isn't working, because we see the boats keep coming. And I can't quite work out. I think the government seem to be counting boats rather than people. Oh, we've got fewer boats. I mean, the first group of people that ever made that journey across the Channel, there was something like 12 of them. The weekend, there was 140. A couple of weeks ago, there was, what was it, Finn? 200 or odd
7: on 225 or something, on a boat. Labour say that things are getting better under them. They claim that they are processing. I think the figure I heard one government minister quote this morning is that when the Tories were in power, 76% of asylum claims went through. Under Labour, they claim it's something like 36% now. They claim they are doing better. Do you buy into that? The weekend protest. Is Britain at a tipping point? And give me as well your honest view, because I do feel a bit compromised. I don't want to see a load of blokes. You know, I tend to agree with Nigel Farage and Richard Tice on this. You know, standing there, all blokes, all in black, all wearing balaclavas, it's not a great look. I get the thinking and the reasoning behind it. However, it's just not a great look. But you cannot dispute the words that you heard from Tomo there with what he was talking about in terms of who's coming into the country. So it compromises you a bit, or does it compromise you? 0344 499 1000. A man who's never compromised is David Wooding, political journalist of many years, Sun columnist. How are you, Dave?
16: Afternoon, Ian. Great.
7: Good to see you. This was an interesting one at the weekend. Sort of came out of nowhere. If people were following on social media, they might have seen a little bit of a precursor to what was going to happen. But it started off in Dover and finished in Portsmouth.
16: Yes, and we could have predicted this years ago, you know, couldn't we? Because back in, the late 90s, early 2000s, people were saying migration is out of control.
7: Yeah.
16: And then we got into illegal migration and the boats and people saying these have got to be stopped. And all the time we were sneered at and called racists.
7: Yep.
16: And even today you see Labour MPs, especially Labour MPs, putting on their social media attacking. We just heard Andy Burnham then saying, you know, emphasising that we've got to look after people who genuinely need asylum. Yeah, nobody's arguing about that, but these people coming on boats, by and large, do not generally... are not genuine asylum seekers.
7: Well,
16: they're migrants, illegal economic migrants.
7: And there was one, you would have seen this, I think it was an interview with The Times, the whistleblower from the Home Office, who said that, you know, that the excuses are laughable. Apparently there are hundreds of asylum, male asylum seekers, claiming that they were married to the same woman, so they couldn't, you know, they needed asylum because they were related to, I think it was the one of the leaders in Iraq or something like that, so they couldn't possibly go back because they'd be killed. Apparently, out of another cohort of people, every other bloke turned out to be gay, which would be statistically extraordinary. And the whistleblower's claim was that, you know, only 1 in 100 are genuine.
16: Yeah, and this figure, again, has been scoffed at, but he's an insider who's seen what's going on. And like you say, people coming over claiming to be gay. And what they do to bolster the case, they go to a specific gay club, I think they name the gay club, where they're pictured in the same pose, in the same area of the club, with the same men. They take their top off and they cavort for a few pictures and they show
7: village
16: themselves.
7: People going on.
16: They show that they're gay because of that. And then somebody else is supposed to... a load of others have claimed to have had an affair with the wife or the daughter of some leader in Kurdistan, and if they go back they'll be hanged for doing this. If they had had affairs, that woman is really doing some business, because there are
7: about 100 of them. Apparently she's seen 297 people
16: exactly
7: this year.
16: Yeah, it's ridiculous.
7: I mean, I know, you know, if you've been to Bromley that might not be a surprise to some people, but that's statistically not normal.
16: But what it is what it is, it's the legal system and the civil service. They're prepared to accept this. It's just easy. Oh, yeah, he's gay. Yeah, he's having an affair with the local
7: leader.
16: Well,
7: it's the path of least resistance, isn't it? For the mandarins and the officials that have got to do this. They're probably thinking, oh, my God, I've got 25,000 cases I've got to wade through. If I say no to this one, that then gets put in another pile, which is going to take another 8 months to collate all the evidence. It's much easier to tick the box.
16: Yeah, and they are ticking the boxes.
7: Yeah.
16: I mean, some of the people who are getting asylum are getting them for the most bizarre reasons, and that's what this whistleblower is on about.
7: Well, we just need a bit of common sense on this. And, you know, we played that clip, and again, it does compromise me a bit. It compromises me when... I don't want to see people with balaclavas on. It's not a pleasant sight. I don't know if it's the best way to make your point. And then you hear the speech that we gave from the bloke down there who got into the sea. I'm all right, he went a bit Arthur Scargill on the thing. Not that he's politically anything like Arthur Scargill, but it was, back off to the police. Like, you can't really tell the old Bill to back off when they're doing their job, mate. But nonetheless, the anger that he had and the points he made were really hard to argue against. You know, here's 200 and God knows how many, 140 people on that one occasion, just on that one boat, have turned up. You've got literally no idea where they've just come from. You've got loads of rogue states out there. Iran, we are kind of at war with, tacitly or otherwise. We've got all sorts of enemies lurking around the Middle East. And these guys are highly likely to have come from quite a lot of those countries. At what point do you not stand up and go, I'm sorry, we fought against this kind of thing?
16: Again, this is why we hear the phrase two-tier policing. No sign of the police to stop the migrants in France, and, you know, little sign of them when they land here, unless they've been escorted in by one of our ships. And yet, somebody turns out to demonstrate about it, straight away, they're in there.
7: Yeah, absolutely right. So it's interesting, does it compromise you? Do you in any shape or form feel that this was a tipping point in terms of what is happening on the channel? What we do know, and this is the problem, particularly, Dave, with a Labour-led government, and I've heard plenty of ministers just write this off as a load of thugs. Oh, it's a load of thugs. I don't think there was any arrests in Dover at all. So it might have been a bit weird. It might have looked like a kind of almost stormtroopery kind of approach to things. But it was actually peaceful.
16: Well, it was peaceful.
7: It might have been upsetting, but it was peaceful.
16: Yeah, I think it was a bit of an own goal for them to dress up like black shirts or paramilitaries or whatever it was they wanted to see themselves looking at. Maybe they were covering their faces for identification reasons. But nevertheless, however peaceful it was an unpleasant look, and maybe that's a big mistake they made.
7: I think so. Thoughts on that? 0344 499 1000. We're going to come back to the triple lock as well. And free speech. How many arrests have been made in the last load of years? 5 years, to be precise. It is jaw-dropping because of things people said, mostly on social media. Thoughts on that? Lines are open. This is Talk.
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0: Travel trouble.
1: We're still quite slow for the M42 in the West Midlands. Northbound, busy after a breakdown blocking a lane at Junction 4 for Shirley and Dorridge. It's all back on the move now, but it's still seeing one or two delays. Queues on the M25 building anti-clock. There's a three-car collision being dealt with, so partially blocked from Swanley Junction 3 to 2 at Darrenth. And the M23 northbound slow from 9 Gatwick Airport towards the M25 at 8. Some debris on the road there, now cleaned up though. I'm Jules Buckley.
0: 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Facing up to the facts. This is Talk.
7: This is Talk, 0344 499 1000. It's 20 past one. David Wooding is with us, having a look at the big stories of the day, including this one. One of Britain's most prominent business groups wants the pension triple lock scrapped, urging Chancellor John Healey to divert the savings into fixing youth worklessness instead. Time to finally ditch it, or another attack on pensioners who've paid in their whole lives? Can we have a reminder, by the way? It's worth having a look back. I mean, this is 17 years ago. 2010 budget, when George Osborne announced the policy.
3: They will also be protected by our new triple lock, which will guarantee each and every year a rise in the basic state pension in line with earnings, prices, or a 2.5% increase, whichever is the greater. Yeah. There will be no more 75 pence increases in the basic state pension.
7: It's kind of interesting. I would happily write a piece or give a speech on a piece about the austerity years of 2010, the evilness of the Tories and all of these kind of strange things. I mean, one of the other things, of course, he did was remove a load of people from taxation altogether. But for some reason, because George Osborne, Gordon Brown had put the tax up to 50p, hadn't he, the last 2 minutes of the Labour government. So Osborne had to get rid of that. And that forever haunted the Tories of they're looking after the rich. The fact that the triple lock came in, the fact that they took loads more people out of income tax altogether, almost never got a mention.
16: No, it didn't. The austerity is the word that you liked. That. Of course, that is a typical Labour-Tory divide. Austerity for Labour is taking away services. Tory cuts, as they always call them. Mm. That could be cuts in benefits, for instance.
7: Yeah, yeah.
16: Which some would say, well, that's a good thing to do, as long as you're not hurting the most vulnerable in society. But what's happening here is the British Chambers of Commerce, which represents 65,000 firms employing something like 7.5 million people, think that it's time to scrap the triple lock. Now, unless your listeners and viewers don't know what it is, that is, forgive me if I'm wrong, keeping it in line with inflation, the rising level of wages, or 2.5%, whichever is higher. And that means that pensioners always get a good rise every year. And some people say, well, pensioners have paid into the system, they should get that. But it is becoming unsustainable now, and it does need cutting. The problem is that in the Labour manifesto of 2024, Keir Starmer and his team promised the triple lock would be maintained and protected. Now, Andy Burnham can't do that without driving a coach and horses through the Labour manifesto. So what he will need to do to get some of this into power is to have a general election with his own manifesto. And will, going into an election, would anybody want to say, I'm going to scrap the triple lock?
7: Can you imagine that?
16: Because pensioners are the people who go out and vote, not the young people.
7: That's true. And the thing is, it's all very well when I hear people citing, and I've heard many people who want to get rid of the triple lock saying, well, you know, some pensioners are on 50,000 a year. It's like, no, no. Quite a lot of pensioners, arguably most, are on the state pension.
16: Absolutely.
7: And that is it. So if you get a 2.5% rise on your state pension, you're not looking at megabucks per person. I know collectively it all adds up. That's not the fault of the individual that's paid into the pension. The fact that collectively it all adds up. They thought, correctly so, back in the day when, you know, pensions and goodness knows what else were introduced, they thought that this was, you know, for the smart people in Westminster to deal with this. Not that they should deal with it. They've paid their money in. They get a minimal state pension. The rise is, you know, probably a couple of quid a week, if that. So they're not having it off royally financially. No. That group of people is the group that need the triple lock.
16: Absolutely. And what is it going to save, Ian? The triple lock over 2 years, if you did away with it, would save £3.3 billion over 2 years. We are spending on welfare altogether £60 billion a month. You know, £334 billion a year. So it's things like PIP and how you qualify for benefits, which needs to be looked at. People with mild anxiety being able to claim benefits. People who are out of work through choice rather than through some misfortune. The whole benefit system needs looking at again. And just to say the triple lock, that's just an easy thing. But it's not going to... I do agree, it is unsustainable because it will carry on ballooning over time. And it has to be curtailed. But if it's just done in isolation, it doesn't amount to a row of beans, really.
7: Let's move to this story. More than 60,000 people, you heard that correctly, have been arrested over the last 5 years for communication offences. This is the campaign group Big Brother Watch. They've revealed these stats. It's an apparent crackdown on free speech. A simple Facebook post could land you with a visit like this. Have a listen.
4: Basically, our hate crime team reviewed it and said there are offences there we need to explore.
7: Okay.
4: Basically, Section 19 refers to spreading what we say like racial hatred. So you've posted something online that we believe is spreading racial hatred.
5: Twitter, Facebook, what?
4: Can't explain too much. Obviously, if you've got stuff you'd like to gather, obviously I'm more than willing to talk through what you're able to take with you.
5: What, you're taking me away now?
4: Yes, yes. So you're under arrest, so you're going to Harrogate, unfortunately.
5: You're taking me to Harrogate in the middle of the night over a tweet?
4: I am, unfortunately.
7: Now, I don't know whether that guy was more offended that he was going to Harrogate or whether it was more about the offence. There's a couple of things that really bug me about this. What's with the 1 o'clock in the morning knock on a door? I mean, could that not wait till 10 o'clock in the morning if you have to knock on a door? So there's that. I also understand that, you know, social media, it's not... It's published work. It's no longer just a, you know, silly little thing like an old chat room back in the day where Bob says to Mick, you know, oh, I don't like X, Y, Z. It's a bit more than that. So you can commit offences on social media. That's, you know, you can incite racial hatred, you could incite riot, you could incite murder. If you tell people to go to number 67 Arcacia Avenue because there's a fella called Alf there and you think he's a paedophile, go round with your axes, boy. I can understand why you'd need the police to turn up. But that's not been the majority of these cases, and that's the problem.
16: No, often it's just hurtful comments, slightly extreme views about things like migration, for instance. You know, you mentioned 60,000 over
7: that's
16: 5 years. That, I've just done the sums here. That's 33 people every week arrested over comments on social media. I think it's the Communications Act they arrest them under. So is it any surprise that the people are able to walk into shops unchallenged and walk out with bagfuls of goodies?
7: Yes.
16: And not a policeman or policewoman in sight. Or that houses get burgled and there's nobody coming round to speak to the victims and investigate the crime, and why so many crimes are just being written off. If the police are too busy bogged down arresting people in the middle of the night for writing something unpleasant on social media, then it's no wonder other crimes are not being dealt with.
7: And also, the sending people to jail thing, I mean, that's the thing. I'm the last person to defend the Lucy Connolly thing, a pretty manky old set of words that she put, which, you know, did cross a line. She pleaded guilty to this and all the rest of it. Not pleasant, potentially rather dangerous. I know, you know, we can talk about she took it down and, you know, so therefore that... To a degree, that might be true. We could argue that bit forever. Sending, and also it was during the riots where they always amp up prison sentences, as you know, Dave, 2011, you can go way back. If you do this during riotous times, then governments and the judiciary will crack down on you. But why are we sending somebody to jail for 31 months for that? I mean, there's loads of other things you could have given Connolly and just gone, right, number one, you're a half-wit. Number two, what you said was, you know, pretty bloody stupid, which I think she acknowledges. And number three, you know, we're going to stick a tag on you and you're going to clean litter up for the next 6 months in your neck of the woods. Something like that. Yeah. Jail. We've got hardly any prison places for people who've killed.
16: It's totally disproportionate, Ian. It's a bit like, for motoring offences, giving someone a one-year ban for driving with the rear stoplight out of action.
15: Yes, that's
16: or
15: right.
16: For breaking the speed limit. I mean, this is not the sort of thing you do. And it seems to me that this sort of offence, if that's the right word to use for people writing unpleasant things on social media, seems to have eclipsed real crime in the eyes of the people who run our police forces.
7: Is it because it's... And I don't know, is it because it's just a bit more... I mean, I always speak to... Every time I speak to a police officer, and I speak to loads when I've gone to their conferences and bravery awards and things like that, I've never met a copper that says, oh, yeah, this is a great idea, the clamping down on this. Simultaneously, I just wonder if it's a bit more of an interesting day in the police station to go and investigate some Facebook mischief rather than nicking Bob the halfwit who's stolen cheese from the local Waitrose. I don't know, is it that? Is it what other motivation? Because you'd think if you were running the police station, you'd just go, I'm not bothering with this malarkey. Someone's called their neighbour a stupid old cow on Facebook. And I can remember years and years ago, before all of this, before we even had this debate, Dave, speaking to a police officer who just casually said in conversation, we weren't even talking about this, and this was on air, and he said, oh, you won't believe how often we now get called out to things people have said on Facebook. And I was like, sorry? Really? He said, oh, yeah, it happens a lot. And it was a new one on me, and I think it was a new one on our audience at the time as well. Now it's pretty standard
16: so
7: stuff.
16: Is it down to us, then, and not the police? Is it a bit like neighbourhood disputes where somebody rings the police because he keeps parking the car opposite so he can't get his own car off the drive, or they're making a noise at night and they ring the police about it? Has this now become the new... the new domestic or neighbourhood dispute?
7: Well, I think
16: there's
7: a little bit of that.
16: I wonder how many viewers and listeners have called the police over something themselves on social media. I mean, it'd be interesting to know what...
7: There are people who ring the police for silly stuff, you know.
16: But then, the police should say, no, we can't respond to this. It's not, you know, speak to your lawyer if he's broken the law. Because most of it is civil law, isn't it?
7: Yeah.
16: You know, because... You know, you see them putting up to famous people on Twitter.
7: Yeah.
16: You're a paedophile, sue me. You know, they just ignore that. But if somebody generally writes something libelous about you, then...
7: I mean, it's a naive position for me, because I always think, surely, here we are in the 21st century, even if you don't work in the media or law or journalism in any way, don't you by now, if you're prolific on social media, don't you know that there are rules and laws around it, just basic laws of the land, that you have to adhere to in the same way as you do, Dave, when you write a column in The Sun, you have to adhere to laws of libel and defamation and all of those things. If you start accusing people of stuff that can't be stood up or can't be proven, then you could be in trouble. Bob in Arbroath, who's got a Facebook account, has to adhere to the same rules as you when you write a column. And I always think, everyone knows this now, don't they? They don't.
16: No, they don't.
7: They genuinely don't. And think it's like, you hear people name stuff and give me as much information as you can on this man that's just been arrested for such. You can't ask that. Can you imagine putting that on the front page of a newspaper? We want more information on this man that's been arrested, not been charged with anything, been arrested. Send us all the dirt you've got on this bloke. You couldn't do that, but that's how social media works.
16: Well, we're still... speculating and actually putting false information about people.
7: Or false information. There's so much of that as well. Dave, we're out of time. Good to see you.
16: Always
7: David Woody
16: be.
7: With us here on Talk 0344 499 1000. All of that and more on the way. It's just gone 1:30. This is Talk.
6: 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This is Talk.
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7: It is Talk 25-2-2. This comes in from Joanna in Salisbury, who says, this is reference triple lock. Ian, 12,500 is just basic living and existence. Single pensions went up by £11.05 a week. How much of your basic bills and food gone up in a week? My food alone is more than that, and my boiler has been turned off for 2 years. Pensions are a lot lower than EU pensions too, and much less than the minimum wage. So again, if you're looking at someone just on a state pension, this is really not a lot of money in terms of the increase. So who is it that they're actually trying to aim the, well, for those who support losing the triple lock, who are they aiming that at? 0344 499 1000. So let's move then to this. This weekend, two anti-migrant protests erupted. We have balaclava-clad men blocking Dover streets and crowds trying to stop migrant coaches in Portsmouth. How much longer before Britain reaches its tipping point? Let's speak to Sebastian Salek, political commentator, often helps us out with these kind of stories. Henry Bolton with us in just a bit, by the way. Sebastian, good afternoon to you.
17: Good to see you, and how are you?
7: Very good at this end. So I was saying at the beginning, and it's interesting, you'll probably find yourself in rare agreement with Reform UK on this, because I think Nigel Farage, Richard Tice have all said that that was a terrible look, people sticking balaclavas on, protesting, it's quite intimidating, and of course Reformers saying, look, we attacked people when they were on the Palestinian protest for wearing masks, or Just Stop Oil for wearing masks, we can't change because it's our subject area. So they condemned it as well.
17: Good to see. And look, I think this really gets to the heart of what's going on with the small boats debate. I think if that issue went away tomorrow, a lot of the anger wouldn't go away. And what we've seen really is quite a lot of success, if we're being perfectly honest. The number of crossings has plummeted. It's the lowest since 2018 in August. Small boats down 57% on last year. So that's going in the direction that I think a lot of people want it to go in. And so to see people try to protest now rings a little bit hollow. And I think it betrays the reality that there are some people, some leaders, political leaders, whose existence depends upon fueling that anger in other people. And that's what they're trying to do here.
7: And again, you know, looks can sometimes betray the reality in some respects. I mean, I would argue that all of those blokes in balaclavas kind of slightly diluted the authenticity of their own debate in many respects. They could have had a legitimate debate. They could have just stood on the roadside. There could have been many of them not stopping the traffic. They could have just been there to say, look, we feel really strongly about this. And that would have been maybe a different kind of debate. I should add, there were no arrests. It was very peaceful. It just didn't look very good. It was more like kind of almost some kind of paramilitary cosplay going on. That's how it looked. So, but the overarching point here, Sebastian, and it was perhaps echoed more fundamentally in Portsmouth, is that people have had enough. Do you, even though you're an arch lefty, and I say that kindly, do you recognise that people have had enough?
17: There's great strength of emotion around migration. You only have to look at polling on the issues people care most enough to see that. But the reality is the picture is getting better. But what we're not seeing is people who care strongly about these issues admit that. And that's why I think there's a disconnect between how much people care and the reality. If this issue got fixed, there would still be that anger, because people always want to channel that kind of that fear of the unknown almost into something. And this is a really helpful vessel for that. You've got very vivid imagery. You've got people coming on boats. And so it's a really easy thing if you're that way inclined to get worked up about. So I can see why that's happening.
15: Well,
17: but if you do genuinely care about this, you have to accept that it is going your way. The number of crossings are falling rapidly.
7: Well, let's have a listen to this man. He was sort of, I'm tempted to say, kind of lead protester in Portsmouth. You probably don't share the cut of his jib in any shape or form or like it, Sebastian. But these are the words, and he sort of live streamed his actions. He even got into the sea at one point. It might all be a bit, you know, I couldn't quite work out whether he was sort of Arthur Scargill-esque, certainly not politically speaking, but in terms of the anger that he had. But the points he made, I mean, decide for yourself, Sebastian. This is a clip of a guy called Danny Tomo down there in Portsmouth.
0: Your grandfathers, June 6th, 1944, invaded the beaches of Normandy to protect your grandparents from the invasion by the Nazis. And now you are part of the invasion of our own country. You should put all your gear down. You should say, this is not what I signed up for. I did not sign up to allow illegal migrants from the most dangerous countries in the world to be plopped around our country.
7: That's the man speaking to the police. He was directing that as the police. What bit of that would you disagree with, Sebastian?
17: I'm afraid he's got the argument completely backwards. If you look at our involvement in World War II, it was about liberating people who were being oppressed. It was about fighting against intolerance. It was about fighting a man who wanted to wipe out an entire race. I don't see how any of that maps onto what's happening now.
7: Because you have people coming from countries that are agitators or enemies, depending on how strong you want to go, and potentially very dangerous to this country. So we stopped tyranny. Now we're importing it, is his message.
17: Well, back in the 40s, we took in people who were oppressed. We took in Jewish people who were had their lives.
7: We're not doing that now. This is not what's happening, is it? We've got boats of people coming from places like Iran, other parts of the Middle East. We don't know who they are. They're coming from, you know, in the case of Iran, the country that is the greatest sponsor of terrorism on the planet. Surely that's not a good thing to be doing.
17: And there would sadly have been people who made the same argument in the 1930s and 40s. We don't know who these people are. We don't know what they're capable of. And yet there were people who were fleeing dangerous situations. Now, look, is everybody coming here a genuine refugee? No. And that's why we have the system, to sort and to find those who are, to give them refuge and to move on the people who came and ultimately were economic migrants and who should have applied through other routes. But I think to take away that sense of compassion that we showed so strongly during World War II is a complete misreading of history. We have to continue with that, and we have to show that same care to people who are in danger today, just as the Jews were in the 1940s.
7: Sebastian, on that point, thank you. Sebastian Salek, political commentator. I wish it was a boatload of referees. After the Arsenal-Chelsea match, we could do a bit of that, couldn't we? Declan Rice, I hope you're listening. Let's move to Henry Bolton, international border control expert. Afternoon to you, Henry. Good to have you with us.
1: Hello, good afternoon.
7: So your assessment, your overview, firstly, of what you saw at the weekend with these protests.
1: I saw frustration. I saw the result of a succession of governments failing to listen to the British people and their concerns. And within a context of illegal migrants increasingly and increasingly publicly being found to have committed the most appalling crimes here in the UK, rape, murder, sexual assaults, a whole variety of things. And, we've voted, I don't know how many times, I think in four national votes to end illegal migration, end the small boats, end mass migration, and none of it's happened. And it's disingenuous to say that the boats have reduced, because although statistically so far this year they have, we're not seeing an end to this. What we're seeing is a displacement of the problem further down the French coast to the, as far as the east coast of Cherbourg. We're seeing a change in the dynamic. We're seeing a change in the character of movement. We're not seeing an end to it by any means at all. So it's frustration. And in that sense, I support these protests. I always would urge, I'm a former police officer, I don't want to see violence, I don't want to see criminal damage, I don't want to see public disorder, but certainly I understand the frustrations, I sympathise with the frustrations, I share the frustrations, and I support these protests as a result, because if democracy isn't getting you the results that you need, you've got to express yourself in some way.
7: Did they, certainly with the Dover protest, did they shoot themselves in the foot a little bit by sort of going out clad in black with balaclavas on?

0: A point about the government listening. I mean, we heard Andy Burnham, we played the clip a little earlier. It's something he said a few weeks ago when he was in Dover, that, you know, the initiative is working. There are fewer people coming across the channel. Labour also claimed this morning that when it comes to processing and giving the green light for asylum claims, it's pretty much halved under Labour from what it was under the Tories. What do you make of that general message the government are putting out?
1: Political theatre. We've also got the whistleblower from the Home Office saying that only one in 100 asylum claims that's granted is actually, you know, is valid. The fact of the matter is, and I've been saying this for a very long time, Ian, these are economic migrants. You said it earlier. They're economic migrants. And the only reason that some of them are granted asylum is because it's the only way that the government, under the present circumstances, the legislative framework that it still insists on working with, the only way that it can clear backlog and get the administrative work done. So, as I've just said, the organised criminality and the illegal migration is continuing, and it will continue to be a factor in our national security until such time as we actually decide that we're no longer going to make the UK an attractive destination. They only come here because they want to come here. We are a country as a destination of choice for these people. And as long as they want to come here, organised criminality will find some way of trying to facilitate that movement. And it might be displacing it further down the coast. It might be moving people back onto trucks. We're still seeing people come in on trucks, probably 6,000 to 9,000 a year coming in on trucks. The boats have sort of dominated the headlines. But this problem is not going to go away until somebody comes along and says, right, that's enough. And as you know, I'm the Restore Britain National Security spokesman, and our policy is very, very clear. Without any exception whatsoever, every single illegal migrant landing on our shores would be securely detained until such time as we can deport them. And, you know, that is the only way you can remove the incentives. And as long as no government is prepared to do that, then anger and frustration is going to grow because politicians aren't listening, aren't acting on the concerns of the British public.
0: Absolutely spot on. I think there's a lot of support for what you've said. Henry, thank you very much indeed for that. Henry Bolton, International Border Control Expert, National Security Spokesman for Restore. Your thoughts on that? I thought definitely in Dover, they lost some house points on the balaclavas. And again, how often have we all said it? We said it about the anti-Israel protests. We've said it about Just Stop Oil. You turn up with a balaclava on, you're there to make some trouble, potentially. The argument was, well, a lot of these people are ordinary working people. If they didn't have a balaclava on, because of the sort of touchy-feely world we currently live in, if they'd have been spotted at a protest, they'd have probably lost their job. Done nothing wrong, but it would have been a perception that, oh, you're one of those kind of right-wing racists. So in order to avoid that, they put on the balaclava. That's the theory behind it. But, you know, you could argue that then about the Palestinian thing. You could argue it about Just Stop Oil. We either have a policy where there's no face masks or there's a policy where anyone can wear it. I mean, you can't have it both ways. What happened in Portsmouth was a little bit more animated, I would say. There was a lot of goading the police. And when I say goading, I don't mean that in a sort of loaded sense. You heard the speech from the bloke having a pop at the police. You know, what do you do? Well, I mean, the police are the police, all right? Like the RNLI are the RNLI. They're not there to take a side on things. I know some of you will be choking on your cornflakes if you've just got up at the idea that the police are not taking sides, but they are there to objectively police a situation in case it kicks off. So there's no point really having a pop at the police that they're sort of part of the problem in that respect. 0344 499 1000. Over to you in just a couple of moments. This is Talk.
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10: Well, there's a queue on the M11 northbound about halfway between junction 8 for Bishop Stortford and 9 for Saffron Walden. A 2 mile queue there, a lane blocked for emergency repairs. Anti-clock M25 slow going before 2 at Darrenth. A 3-car collision there, so lane closures in place looking slow. And still queuing in South Yorkshire. All lanes are back open though now on the M1 southbound. Still struggling heading down towards Mar at junction 37. I'm Jules Buckley.
11: Listen, watch, hear, buckle up for a journey through the Stargate of common sense. Across the UK, this is Talk.
12: This from Ange, who says, what Sebastian, our first sort of more left-wing guest, doesn't get is that there are hundreds of thousands of illegal migrants in the country, and I want to get rid of all of them. So I don't care if numbers are down. The problem is there are still too many here already. It's a fair point. And the numbers being down are a bit kind of, they're a bit iffy. Are you aware of loads and loads and loads, thousands of those boat crossing people being sent back to anywhere? I've never seen that story. Where are they being sent back to, by the way? Not to France, obviously, to their country of origin. Are we really sending people back to Iran? I don't think we are. To Eritrea? Seriously? Thoughts on that as well. Let's talk about the protests in Dover. We can speak to somebody who was there at Dover at the weekend, who wants to remain anonymous. Good afternoon.
13: Afternoon, Ian.
12: Nice to have you with us. Listen, so just let's talk about the balaclavas then for a moment. I mean, you're anonymous now. You were clearly anonymous when you were protesting at Dover. Was that about being identified for fear of retribution? What was the idea behind that?
13: Well, there was never any intention to do any criminal activity on Saturday. But with the world that we live in now and the facial recognition and all the rest of it, I wouldn't have had a job today if I'd have been identified.
12: Because the nature of protesting against immigration would be enough for someone potentially to write you off as some kind of far-right racist.
13: Yeah. I mean, I've done the UTK marches and all of that, and we're not being listened to. Mm-hmm. So this is the next step. It's time for British men all over the country to stand up and be counted.
12: Do you understand, though, that it was for some people seeing, you know, 100, 200 men all in black with balaclavas on can look a bit stormtrooperish?
13: I understand that. And, I mean, it was essentially a silent protest, but me and five others were sent up through the queue of traffic as far as we could possibly walk. To find children in cars, animals in cars, people with medical conditions, and do what we could to get those vehicles out of the jam and into the port or wherever they were going and somewhere safe. There was a horse box brought out that had a horse in it coming out of Dover. I don't know if it came off the ferry, but it was in the jam at that side. And we got that out because obviously we don't want to cause stress to animals, children or families. We didn't do everything perfect, but we'll live and learn.
12: Did you, was this, just to clarify, for those who don't know the answer to this, was this the same kind of organisation behind this as the protests in Portsmouth?
13: Portsmouth was a spur-of-the-moment reaction to the news that the migrants were coming across from Cherbourg yesterday. Portsmouth was literally off the cuff. I wasn't at Portsmouth last night. The rumours went out that the boats were then going to be, because they couldn't get them off in Portsmouth, they were going to be coming up to Poole and so on. So I was in Poole last night. I ended up at Hanworthy at the Royal Marines base, confronted with the SBS last night, would you believe it?
12: The special boat service, would it?
13: Yes, well, we were on the quay.
12: To turn you away or to turn the migrants away?
13: No. They were there for a training exercise.
12: Oh, I see. They just happened to be down there. Yeah, you don't want to bump into
13: the... They just happened to be down there. They'd done a parachute drop into the water last... I'm not sure it was the afternoon or the evening.
12: Is it, for those who don't know, this is the SAS, but on water, basically.
13: On water,
12: These are pretty tough. You don't want to cross these guys in the middle of the night with a balaclava on.
13: No, I did say it to them. I took the attitude that because of where we were, you know, at that base, that it was no good being silent. I had to speak to people. I did have my face covered. The guys from the Centuries were great. They were perfectly civil. The SBS guys came to the gate and said, I mean, this was talking through the gate. Obviously, we weren't inside. At this point, I'd sent the majority of people away from Hanworthy, and there was only 10 of us left.
12: Sure.
13: Just so we could observe if this migrant boat was going to come there.
12: Which never happened in the end.
13: It never happened, no. And this was before police arrived. I'd already spoken to the SBS, and they told me that they had to leave. Mm. They were due somewhere else.
12: Do you happen to know, was the boat that, I think it was about 140 people on a boat that arrived in Portsmouth, did it only arrive in Portsmouth because the facilitators of that boat were aware of what had happened in Dover?
13: I honestly don't know. I got back from Dover, had very little sleep, you know, over the weekend. I hadn't taken a mobile phone with me to Dover for obvious reasons, and my phone was on silent. So I hadn't heard anything on the internet or anything. I'd cooked a Sunday dinner for the family, sat down in the evening, realised my phone was still on silent, and then it exploded as soon as I turned it on with notifications, and I was just about to get in the bath.
12: Wow.
13: And I threw a tracksuit on and was straight out the door. So it was all ad hoc last night.
12: We've only got about 10-15 seconds here, but I mean, you clearly feel very, very strongly about this.
13: I'm prepared to die for this.
12: Wow.
13: I couldn't look myself in the mirror. My granddad was evacuated from Dunkirk, you know, in 1939-40. And I couldn't sleep at night.
12: I hear you. Listen, happy to keep you anonymous, and thank you for that. Good luck with everything. This is Talk.
11: Talk. 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Headlines.
14: Mass anti-migration protesters have been branded thugs by the government after clashing with riot police in Portsmouth. 140 migrants were moved from the area after crossing the channel from Normandy. Former Met detective Peter Blexley told us more protests could follow, with people fed up over illegal crossings.
15: The people that arrived in Dover at the weekend were incredibly well organised. They completely caught the police on the hop, and they really got their point across.
14: Meanwhile, after those protests in Dover on Saturday, Kent police say the only crime committed was criminal damage to the road. Only one in 100 asylum claims is genuine. That's according to a whistleblower who's spoken to The Times. The Home Office official claims asylum seekers allegedly submit similar accounts to support their applications. He claims a large number of Iraqi Kurds say they've been in relations with the daughter of the Prime Minister of Kurdistan, and hundreds of Pakistani men claim they're gay and appear to be claiming they're in relationships with the same man. The Chancellor's used his first major speech since getting the job to insist the UK is turning a corner. Speaking in Coventry and ahead of next month's budget, John Healey said the government's top priorities are investment, innovation and jobs.
16: We're deeply concerned still about the cost of living and the cost of business. And in the long run, the only way that you deal with that is greater growth. Because without greater growth, businesses can't start paying their workers more. They can't start earning the profits that allow them to reinvest for the future.
14: He also set out plans to redirect £150 million towards firms in Northern England. Four people have been arrested on suspicion of murder over the death of a three-month-old girl who was camping with family. Staffordshire Police said officers responded to calls from West Midlands Ambulance Service on Saturday morning. And planned strike action by bus drivers has been called off. There had been a dispute over working in hot weather, but that's since been resolved. And that's latest. I'm Tom Clayton.
9: Talk. Across the UK, on DAB+, on your smart speaker, on your smart TV, and on your side. This is Talk. Is it real or is it Ian Collins' Afternoon Empire?
12: And good afternoon. Yes, welcome back to the home of Common Sense. Coming up on 3 minutes after 2 o'clock, as we've been discussing, hundreds of anti-migrant protesters descended on Portsmouth and Dover over the weekend. They had the same point. They differed slightly in their approach. It also comes at the same time that a Home Office whistleblower claims that as few as one in 100 asylum claims are actually genuine. Now, okay, it's one person. They're anonymous. We can't corroborate it. But that was certainly his. And it was a rather in-depth explanation he gave to the Times newspaper. Thoughts on that as well. Also this afternoon, businesses are urging Andy Burnham to scrap the pension triple lock, warning it's becoming unaffordable as the cost pressures mount. I mean, it does. If you look at the numbers, they're quite eye-watering. If you look at an individual story of somebody just on state pension, it ain't so much. But we'll explore all of that in a couple of moments. And more than 60,000 people have been arrested in what is being branded a chilling curb on free speech, with a damning new report exposing the policing of social media as an Orwellian mess. Yep, you can say illegal stuff on social media. That's not good, clever, and it could mean you get arrested. But there's an awful lot of cases out there where somebody, to coin that horrible phrase, hurty words. In some cases, that's exactly what happened. Thoughts on all of that and more, 0344 499 1000. So let's get into triple lock territory. One of Britain's most prominent business groups is wanting the lock scrapped, urging Chancellor John Healey to divert the savings into fixing youth worklessness instead. Time may need to finally ditch it, or another attack on pensioners who've paid in their whole lives. Which side do you take on this? It's worth having a little reminder. This was 17 years, well, pretty much 17, coming up 17 years, when George Osborne, then the Chancellor, first made the announcement.
17: They will also be protected by our new triple lock, which will guarantee each and every year a rise in the basic state pension in line with earnings, prices, or a 2.5% increase, whichever is the greater. Yeah. There will be no more 75 pence increases in the basic state.
12: Well, Osborne speaking back then. Let's speak with Ryan Shorthouse. He is, of course, the founder and chair of Bright Blue. That's an independent think tank promoting liberal conservatism. It seems like yesterday that George Osborne said that, right? Do you know how hard it was to find that clip?
18: I can imagine.
12: Well, you might think that given it was a fairly big announcement, that it would be everywhere. We couldn't find it. We went to all the usual news agencies. It was really tough to find. And, of course, it was a monumental moment. And it was the Conservatives' way of going, look, you know, we're on the side of pensioners here.
18: Yeah, I mean, you can see why politically they did it. I mean, older people are more likely to vote. And therefore, you know, you're giving them more financial benefit. So that's the reason for it. But, I mean, I agree with the British Chambers of Commerce that we should look at scrapping the triple lock. And the reason for that is becoming unsustainable. We have a huge public debt, and we need to act to bring that down. If not, future generations and younger generations will pay by having a poorer quality of life and poorer public services. So I feel like it's a moral duty to bring that debt down, and a big driver of that debt is pension, is age-related expenditure, to which the basic state pension, which gets, you know, uprated by the triple lock each year, is a major factor of that.
19: It's, and over the course, you know, collectively, over the course of X amount of years, the projection is, I mean, it's jaw-dropping amount of numbers, 15 billion quid or something. I mean, this is not an insignificant number. However, an individual pensioner, and we've had a few people get in touch with us going, look, I'm on a basic state, I don't earn anything more than that. If I get a 2.5% increase, which could be the, you know, the maximum, depending on which figure they're looking at, you know, that's a matter of a few pounds. That's not, I'm not trousering thousands out of this. What's wrong with that?
18: Well, I think let's put the basic state pension in context. So it is not there as a reward from the state for working all your life. Mm. The rewards come from your employer through wage increases, salary increases, and private pension contributions. It's there to cover and give you a basic standard of living when you are in retirement.
19: So you're saying the bulk of the pension isn't the contributions you've made yourself?
18: That goes to a private pension that you have. So I actually think the basic state pension should be means tested. It should only go to people who really need it. And I also think if you got rid of the triple lock and means tested it, then that would incentivize more people to save into a private pension and to work for longer. And both of those things would be good for the individual, lots of evidence around that, but good for wider society in bringing down the debt. Now, it cannot be the case at the moment that you have a situation where average workers, their earnings increase by a certain amount, but pensioners will have a higher increase in their average income through the basic state pension. That means the people who are non-productive are getting a bigger uplift than people who are productive.
19: But isn't that because your options are clearly fewer at that stage? So you can't just walk into a job or perhaps even find yourself a part-time gig to make up the number. At that stage, you've hit retirement age, so you're sort of out of those
18: The retirement age was phased out, so there is no retirement age, and you can claim the state pension and work at the same time. So no one stopped from doing that. Yeah. But at the end of the day, the basic state pension is not a reward for working all your life. It's a form of welfare. And at the moment, working age welfare, like universal credit, only rises by consumer price index each year. But it could be the case, as has been in the last 4 years, that wages have risen more quickly than CPI. As a result of that, pensioners are getting more of an increase than people on welfare. My view is that both people on welfare and on pension should not be getting a bigger increase on average than people who are working. People who are working are the most productive parts of, of our economy.
19: I mean, just 2 points on that. I mean, but back to the contribution thing that you pay throughout your life, your national insurance contributions. Now, I know the government don't hypothecate that. There's just a big pot there. It's like your road tax, you know, in it goes, and they divvy up, you know, where it goes. But the perception that most people have is you pay your national insurance all your life, and that is what your pension is when you retire. Is that not true?
18: No. That perception is wrong.
19: So the employer national insurance is a bigger contribution to your pension than your own national insurance contribution?
18: So national insurance, and I mean national insurance, both employers and employees, is a form of taxation. My view is that we should be phasing them out and then just raising income tax to compensate. That would be much simpler, more transparent, and then that taxation would apply to people in work, people who are pensioners, people deriving income from rent.
19: Yeah.
18: That would be much fairer. And the other thing I would say is that you know, people who are just on the basic state pension are also eligible for other forms of pensioner welfare, not just the basic state pension. The pension credit, for example, the warm homes discount. They can also get free prescriptions from the NHS, free eye tests, free winter fuel payments. They get free travel as well. So it isn't just the basic state pension that they rely on. But at the end of the day, all of us should be more responsible for predictable and unpredictable events that happen in our life. Retirement is a predictable event. We have a responsibility to save more for that through private pensions, and auto-enrolment is supporting that. So that's what I want to be encouraging, and that's why I want to not have a triple lock on the uprating of the value state pension. I think it should be at maximum going up by the average earnings. It shouldn't have the other factors on it. And we should be encouraging people, and we should means test the basic state pension to encourage people to work for longer. And I believe that those two things will make people work longer, yes, but also save more for their private pension, take more personal responsibility rather than relying on the state.
19: And it's fair enough, the, I mean, you know, if you've got a pension that's earning, I always quote David Cameron's mum, not that I know anything about David Cameron's mum's finances, but I would imagine they're, you know, pretty
18: tickety-boo. Pretty good.
19: I don't think she needs a winter fuel allowance.
18: No.
19: And she's possibly one of those people, in fact, I would imagine she probably is one of those people that gives it back or donates it somewhere. So that's great. But the idea that it's there in the first place is nonsense. And if you've got a £100,000 private pension or a 50 grand, you know, then you shouldn't be in this conversation about triple locking. We should be looking more at those people that really need it. So that comes back to the means test.
18: Yeah, I think so. Look, you know, there's a kind of case for increasing the value of some pensioner benefits, like the warm homes discount, for example. But at the moment, we don't have the money to do that. So we need to look at cutting elsewhere. And I would cut the basic state pension so it's means tested and it's not being uprated by the triple lock, but by maximum what average workers' earnings are.
19: This means test thing, I mean, I've put this to government ministers over quite a lot of, I'm trying to think what the, well, I think possibly winter fuel was one of them. And they always go, oh yeah, but it's actually more expensive to means test stuff. And I would have understood that if this was like 1990 even, you know, when everything was a paper file and you had to go through Mrs. Miggins' entitlement and seven civil servants had to work on each case. But we live in a world of, you know, computer-generated AI where lots of things in government comes automatically through a system and an algorithm and whatever. I'm pretty sure you could means test this.
18: Yeah, I mean, people, there are means tested benefits like child benefit, where the means test falls a lot higher on the income scale, or the childcare, the free childcare, which you get 30 hours a week. You can't get that if one member of the household earns over 100 grand a year. So there are means tested, you know, and there's a debate about where that means test should exist. But I agree with you. I think it's entirely possible and shouldn't really be that expensive. But just to show you that I'm not completely against pensioners, because every time I come on here, I feel like I'm, you know, making the case against pensioners, which I'm not. And a lot of them work very hard. I don't think any universal benefits should exist. I think they should all be means tested. So free school meals, for example, free breakfast clubs. You know, I have children who are of the age where they can benefit from those things. I don't need to receive those benefits, so I don't know why I'm getting them. I'd rather pay less tax, frankly.
19: In terms of the politics of this, now, there's always a problem, isn't there, with conservatism? I think I heard a Republican say that, make a similar argument in the States, when you, essentially, your main election campaign, if you're brutally honest, is vote for us, we're going to give you less. Because that's really what republicanism, conservatism is all about. It's about, you know, being a little, it's not about being mean or horrible to people. It's about being self-sufficient and having a smaller state and not being reliant on this stuff. So it's a completely reasonable notion, but how you get there is a completely different thing. And going into an election, being the party that's going to remove money from pensioners will be how this is sold by. So if the Conservatives took this up, then that's how Labour would define them. These parties are going to take money away from old people.
18: Yeah, I mean, I get it's difficult, but, you know, we need a politics today where people make difficult decisions and be honest with the electorate. And two things. One, I think a lot of older people realise that it's become a little bit more difficult for young people to achieve those milestones in life, start a family, buy a house. right? So they know that something needs to be done to correct that intergenerational inequality. So I don't think it's fair to say loads of older people are really selfish. If you explain it and say, look, we need to get the debt down because we don't want to lumber future generations, younger generations, with, you know, higher taxes, lower living standards, they get that. They care about the next generation. The second thing is what you can't do, which the Labour government have successively done, is when they announce a tax rise, they just do... they seem to target it at one segment. So when they did winter fuel payments, it looked like they were targeting pensioners. Mm. Just say, look, we can't afford universal benefits anymore. We're going to mean set everything. So that includes free school meals, that includes free breakfast club and the pensioner benefits as well. And it's the same with tax as well. You know, the VAT rise on private school fees, it looked like you were really going for parents who wanted that option. But actually, you know, 40 to 50% of all goods and services in the UK don't have VAT applied to them.
19: Yes.
18: We should be saying, look, we're getting rid of special exemptions, we're making the tax system more simple, VAT is going to apply much more widely, rather than just say, we're just going to do it on parents who are sending their children to private
19: schools. That was just a class war thing, wasn't it, from Labour?
18: Well, to be honest, the evidence is still unclear about what the impact is on attendance. It looks like private school numbers, pupil numbers, have fallen more than what was originally predicted. But, you know, I'd like to see what happens in the long term about
19: that. But even if they didn't fall, Ryan, I mean, the fact that they went for that, and you have Labour ministers touring TV and radio studios saying, you know, it's only fair that people pay their fair share of taxes. And it was just such a specious argument that they were advancing on this, you know, taxing education. I mean, there's some countries in the world where you actually get money back for sending your kid to a private school because you're not utilising the state system.
18: There is, and there's only a few countries that, you know, add, like Chile, for example, I think New Zealand. To be honest, I was generally supportive of the move in the context of applying VAT much more widely, not just because I wanted to target those parents, and that's how it should have been couched.
19: Well, that's a purer argument, isn't it?
18: Yeah, and to be honest, my view is that most people who go to private school, not everybody, but most people are, you know, very, very high income, and you can see that from the data. And I think demand is pretty inelastic.
19: Sure.
18: Like, parents will be willing to pay more, but it does look like numbers have fallen steeper than was expected. And if it is the case that it's not raising money overall, because actually we're spending more in the state system, then the Treasury should look again, definitely.
19: On that point, Ryan, great to see you again.
18: Nice to see you.
19: That is Ryan Shorthouse. Ryan is, of course, the founder and chair of Bright Blue with us on Talk. Don't go away, Ian in London. We'll talk about exactly this in just a couple of moments. Lines are open. This is Talk.
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9: 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Travel trouble.
10: The A1M southbound still quite slow. Looks like it remains partially blocked after the Mar turnoff at junction 37. Queues for the M42 northbound 5A Birmingham Airport up towards junction 6. That's blocked and queuing. Back before junction 4, there's a vehicle fire. M5 southbound slow around Strouder 13. There was a collision there now on the hard shoulder. And there's repairs on the M11 northbound. A lane blocked and queuing after Bishop Stortford at junction 8.
9: No nonsense reaction to the day's biggest talking points across the UK, the home of common sense. This is Talk.
19: One here says, I've worked since I was 15. I'm 70 next year, still working for the past 51 years for the NHS. My friends who have never worked but get the same state pension as myself. My NHS pension pays my rent and council tax. I mean, that's the point, isn't it? You do... I mean, Ryan, our last guest, was... I suppose the government haven't been honest, have they? They've made it sound you make a national insurance contribution towards your pension when really it's just another tax. What we've got to do is recalibrate the expectation of what tax can do for individuals. And if you think it's going to fall short of your target, then take out a private pension. Which is fine if you're currently Finn's age, who's 24. You can go, all right, I can make an allowance for that. But if you're 65, then I don't know what kind of pension returns you're likely to get and how much you could pay in and what your options are. So there is a reality, and people are living longer. I understand that. How else would you save money? What about if you removed all healthcare from anyone over the age of 60? So you're not allowed to use the hospitals, the doctors, or the dentists. I am jesting, by the way, for one reason alone, and that is that these are the conversations, uncomfortable conversations that people will have. Well, do you need this, or do you need the free dentistry bit? Do you need the free eye tests? Are these the sort of areas we are likely to... We're almost going in reverse of what we once had. Ian is down in London. Ian, what have you got for us?
0: I'll tell you something, Ian. That Ryan that you were on just now, he actually clobbered his own argument towards the end. Right? He was saying about with schools, you know, private schools and everything else, and now the Treasury has found it's costing them more because more people are going back into the state side. Yes? That's what I think I got the gist of what he was saying.
19: Well, he certainly said more people are not going... Well, there seems to be some evidence that the drop-off from those attending private school was greater than they thought it might be.
0: Correct. Right.
19: So which, by implication, means they would have therefore had to go to state schools.
0: I think somebody you mentioned often or once in a while, Auntie Doris. You know Auntie Doris?
19: Auntie Doris.
0: Auntie Doris, yeah. Basically, she's trying to survive on a bare minimum state pension. Yeah. Whatever she gets year in, year out, even with the triple lock, yeah, is nothing compared to what it costs to keep her in hospital for one day a year. Mm. So one day in a year is most probably between £200 to £300. And that's not what they get in the triple lock.
19: Yeah.
0: Right? And that sort of slaughters it. But it just seems to me, and I'm trying to hold myself back, with this government especially, they're looking at it, do they want to please all the time? It is the ones, to a degree, that are on pension, PIP and all this sort of stuff, right? Where the ones that are on the pension are the ethnic that have been here for like 30, 40, 50 years. Like the guy, he's the same age as me, but he started at 15 and he'll be 70 next year, right? It is the original inhabitants of the country that are getting the pension. Where the ones that are getting PIP because they can't be bothered to work, they're going to get more. They're costing, as you say, is it 20 times as much as what they get on the triple lock?
19: Well, the problem is, how do you define... I mean, you can say people who can't be bothered to work, But many of those people, whenever we do a debate on this, you'd have probably heard it, Ian. You know, I take a call from somebody and say, I'm on PIP, and you have no idea how many hurdles I had to jump through to try and get it in the first place. You know, someone who's legitimate, for example, and often find it really challenging to even get on the first base of PIP. Now, and then you hear the opposite, that you can just do it online and suddenly you've got the... I never know what the truth is in all of that. But what if most of those people on PIP are there genuinely?
0: I doubt very much.
19: Genuinely based on the new criteria of what allows you PIP.
0: Yeah, because there are, of course, very careful how I say this. Yes, my other half does get PIP, right? But I know friends of hers that get PIP.
19: Yeah.
0: And it was all done with somebody they got offline, paid them a couple of hundred quid, they filled the form in, now they get, and they're still working. And they take it, it's towards their pension, their mortgage.
19: But if you're working, that would be taken into account with your PIP payments, wouldn't it?
0: No.
19: So you, it doesn't matter what you're earning?
0: No.
19: So you could be on 100 grand a year and you could still be entitled to PIP?
0: Yeah.
19: Okay.
0: And basically, the other way they do it as well is with the 16 hours. So they say, well, I don't work 16 hours, or I work 16 hours. Well, how much do you get in those 16 hours? That doesn't come into it.
19: Right. It's just the hours.
0: Yeah. Right, but going back to with this, the whole thing with the state with the triple lock, it doesn't include when they brought out. There was nothing to do with this net zero business, which is like put massive bills on everybody. Right, it is absolutely ludicrous. If you really want to cut the bill, cut the benefit side, like as we say.
19: Well,
0: the
19: PIP, I mean, I can't work out. You know, we were talking about means testing. I'm flabbergasted at the mere idea that your salary has no relevance to your entitlement to PIP. So you could be on 250,000 quid a year and still be entitled to PIP.
0: I think it is.
19: No, that's true. You're right. Finn just checked it out as well. I mean, that's a nonsense, right? I mean, maybe there is a massive higher ceiling. I don't know. But at the moment, as you rightly say, it's not related to your earnings.
0: No. Or anything else. Or anything else, it really is. And as I say, you can go online for a couple of hundred quid, you'll find somebody that works in that department on the side. They've got a great business. They'll show you how to fill the form in so you qualify.
19: I hear you. Ian, thank you very much indeed. Yeah, no, great call. I mean, there's a lot in there to unpack. Thank you to Ian in London. I want to get a word from Linda in Dorset. On the triple lot, Linda, what are you thinking?
1: I got £40 a month more last year with the pension upgrade. My rent went up more than that, never mind the council tax and the water rates. Yeah. And it's ridiculous. And I hate it when people come on, people supposed to be in the know, oh, we can't keep affording to keep doing this and that, can't give the armed forces money, can't give Well, we can give the bloody immigrants loads of money, can't we, to be housed and fed and clothed? It makes me so, so angry. We can give money to Pakistan.
19: I know people will always have their, you know, we're all sort of armchair chancellors and we can all go, why don't you stop this or say, but there is a basic reality here that if you look at the amount of money we are spending daily, on immigration and migrant hotels, and then there's the we broke that story just a week ago about the amount of taxi fares ferrying some of these people from to hospital appointments or to sign in to the police if they're being monitored or whatever. I mean, these are telephone number type figures, and one might not completely address the other, but if you then throw in net zero, and I reckon I could come up with a list where we get us to 50 billion, and I think I could do that in about half an hour.
1: Throwing giving condoms to people in Pakistan, what the hell's it got to do with us?
19: You ever try to buy a rubber, Johnny, in Pakistan?
1: I've never been to Pakistan. I haven't heard that for years.
19: I haven't used that word for years. I just thought, isn't it funny that that's just suddenly crossed my mind? Yeah. I heard Giles Dillnott, who's one of our guests, actually, I think he used to work in the Foreign Office. He did give there is an answer as to why we give, it's not about condoms, it's about the whole, it is about condoms, about the whole family planning thing. So it's wider than just the aforementioned Johnnies. It's about much more. There is a reason why it's apparently in our interest, and I can't remember what the defence was, but it is a bit bizarre when you... And that's just one country and one part of one country.
1: Yeah, no, it's crazy. Yeah. Absolutely crazy.
19: Good work. Linda, lovely to speak. Thank you very much indeed. Linda in Dorset. I can't believe I used the term rubber Johnny to lovely Linda in Dorset. No, does anybody use that phrase anymore? What is the phrase? Finn, you're 24. Come on, I'm just going to ask Finn this. Now, Finn is Finn won't mind me saying this. Finn is a virgin. Okay, so in that respect, this conversation doesn't happen very often. But if a mate was asking another mate for some, what would they call it? Yeah, that was also the, so it's just rubber. You got any rubbers? I mean, I would just whip out an eraser if somebody asked me that now. Condom. Condom does sound a bit too clear. A coloured sock. Oh, you go coloured, do you, rather than basic? I'm just asking Finn here. A what crisp wrapper? A toffee crisp wrapper. We wouldn't recommend that, by the way, as any kind of prevention. But if you're talking about a bounty wrapper, much solid, much got much more to it, that casing. Particularly the plain one. 0344 499. In some cases, we're talking about the celebrations one, but hey, that's just me. 0344 499 1000. It's 2:30. This is Talk.
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19: This is Talk, 0344 499 1000. Just gone 2:30. Now, more than 60,000 people have been arrested for communication offences over the past 5 years. That's essentially, in normal speak, putting stuff on social media. The campaign group Big Brother Watch has revealed the data. In an apparent crackdown on free speech, a simple Facebook post could land you with a visit like this.
13: Basically, our hate crime team reviewed it and said there are offences there we need to explore.
19: Okay.
13: Basically, Section 19 refers to spreading what we say like racial hatred. So you've posted something online that we believe is spreading racial hatred.
19: Twitter, Facebook,
13: what? Can't explain too much. Obviously, if you've got stuff you'd like to gather, obviously I'm more than willing to talk through what you're able to take with you.
19: What, you're taking me away now?
13: Yes, yes. So you're under arrest, so you're going to Harrogate, unfortunately.
19: You're taking me to Harrogate in the middle of the night over a tweet?
13: I am.
19: No human, no man should ever be taken to Harrogate at 1 o'clock in the morning. It is unfair, It is against, surely, your human rights. With all respect to the people of Harrogate. That was his response to the police. A couple of things I never understand. Firstly, when the police, in those situations, they always seem to say, well, we can't give you very much information. It's like, what? You've just knocked on my door at 1 a.m. Give me all the information at that point. And what's with the 1 a.m. thing? I mean, if you have to do this, you know, surely a civilised hour, knocking somebody awake, potentially, for that does seem extraordinary. Let's speak with Harry Miller, former police officer and founder of Fair Cop. Afternoon to you, Harry. None of this stuff is news to you, but it is worth just for a second a response on this. The tactics there, the 1 a.m, the lack of information that somebody is given.
11: Yeah, I mean, it defies commentary from any sane person at all. This is something that we would expect from the Stasi, the Gestapo, something like that, not from a British Bobby. I mean, what was the crime there? The crime was something to do with posting something that somebody might have considered to be racially sensitive. And they decided to do a middle of the night arrest, 1 a.m. to police officers. I mean, on every single level, it's wrong. In order to make an arrest has got to be deemed necessary. So why was it necessary to arrest this person at all? Presumably, they had the evidence. They had the tweet. They had the Facebook commentary or what have you. They weren't doing that in order to preserve evidence.
19: Yeah.
11: Presumably, this guy isn't sort of Dracula and can only sort of operate between the hours of sunrise and sunrise. Presumably, he's a regular human being. So I cannot see any reason why there was need for unrest. On top of that, the guy says, you know, was it on Facebook? Was it on X? And they said, we can't tell you. That's shorthand for we don't know, because we haven't actually done our research. We're simply being brain dead, mindless idiots who have been told by another brain dead, mindless idiot to come and arrest you in the middle of the night. And we're just doing it because, you know, we are brain dead, mindless idiots. That is the level that we're at, unfortunately. And this isn't the first time this has happened. As far back in 2019. You will recall, is when I first came to notoriety because I'd posted on Twitter that men can't become women. Now, I was lucky. I wasn't arrested at that point. I wasn't even given a criminal record at that point. I was given what we now know is a non-crime hate incident. Now, we were lucky in one sense in that we went to the High Court and we got rid over a period of years of these so-called non-crime hate incidents, where you are recorded for something that is not a crime. My fear was always that the police would not let this go, that having had their ability to record you for a non-crime hate incident removed from them, rather than putting their hands up saying we got it wrong, backing off and doing the right thing, they would find a new and more ingenious way of basically doing the same thing. So what they've done, they have now escalated what would have been a non-crime, and they're now calling it a crime. And that's why we have this situation where 62,000 people have been arrested for similar incidents, things that would have once upon a time been classed as non-crimes, or for so-called offences under the widespread communication legislation. That's what's happened. It's because the police have not got the moral courage to know when they're defeated, to know when they are wrong, and to back off.
19: I'll come back to the back off point in just a second, Harry. Just a brief word on this. It is possible, of course, you could break the law terribly on social media if you suggest everybody nips around to Alf's house at number 63 and hack him to death with a chopper because someone told you he was a sex offender when poor old Alf's done nothing to anybody. But so there's things like that. I would guess that forms a very small part of, and you can, you know, inciting racial hatred is not a good thing. Inciting riots is not a good thing. You know, we all get that. But I would imagine that of those 62,000, that makes up a minority of those cases.
11: Yeah, it will make an absolute minority of those cases. We've seen this. There's hardly a week goes by without the press revealing some other horrendous action by the police. And on pretty much every single case, it's something that is so minor It's absolutely laughable. And it's only going to get worse because a couple of years ago, the government brought in the Online Safety Act. Now, Section 179 of the Online Safety Act makes it a criminal offence to knowingly spread false information. Well, hold on a minute. Hold on a minute. Who's going to decide what is and is not false information? If you were spreading false information about somebody in the past, there was a remedy, and it was through the courts, through the civil courts, where you could do them for libel.
19: And that's a civil action, right?
11: That's a civil action. But now, unfortunately, it's been elevated to the level of criminality. So where in the past you would have people who would threaten you with legal action if you told lies about them or you told things which they objected to, now you can ring up your local bobby and get them to do your dirty work for you. This happened with me a couple of years ago. If you remember, I was pursued relentlessly for 2 years by a transgender police officer called Lindsay Watson from Leicestershire Police. I got Watson booted out of the police, Leicestershire Police, and placed on the barred list. I then wrote in the Critic magazine a piece called My Police Stalker, in which I correctly named my stalker as being a man. I wasn't stalked by a woman, I was stalked by a man. Lindsay Watson then went to my own local constabulary, Lincolnshire Police, and said that Harry Miller has committed a crime under the Online Safety Act because he has spread the false information that I am a man and not a woman. And detectives had me arrested for that.
19: Well, I mean, I'm lost for words. Obviously, I'm familiar with the story because we've talked about it before, but I never tire of hearing you say it because I'm hoping I missed a detail where I can go, no, Harry, no, what you did there, mate? Of course, there is no extra detail. It's as simple as that.
11: There is no... To be fair, I wasn't arrested. What I was told was unless I go in for a voluntary interview, then I would be arrested. And of course, this is what those figures miss out. That 62,000 arrests. But I think about all the people who were simply threatened with arrest. There is a whole bunch of people who were not actually arrested, who were simply told, come into the police station, come be interviewed, or we will arrest you. That figure there doesn't cover them. It doesn't cover me. So this problem is far, far bigger than that simple figure, which is huge, suggests.
19: What about the last sort of half year or so, Harry, there's been a couple of forces come out, and possibly the Met was one of them, maybe Kent Police. I know they've got some interesting high profile cases around their force, but who said we will no longer investigate these things. There's been a bit of, I wouldn't say a flurry, but there's been some police forces. What is your take on that?
11: Yeah, well, some police forces are doing that, and that again is one of the problems that we have. It's a postcode lottery. You don't know whether or not your police are going to come knocking on your door at, 1 o'clock in the afternoon or 1 o'clock at night because of some view that you've expressed quite lawfully on Twitter, X, or what have you.
19: Yeah.
11: It depends. So in certain places, you can say stuff, and the police are far too busy doing what police should be doing, which is actually catching criminals, to bother coming and investigating something which was not even a crime in the first place. But the problem is we don't know which force that is. So the tendency of the British public, who wants to stay on the right side of the law, is simply to back off. So we self-impose restrictions on our speech. We practice a version of self-censorship because we are aware that this sort of policing is going on at some point in the country, and therefore it could happen at my part of the country. So the safest thing to do is to not express an opinion which somebody in authority might not like. That way the job is done. That way the police get their way, the activists get their way, and it doesn't bother a custody sergeant, it doesn't bother the courts. They are enacting a sort of social justice via other means. And it's terrifying, and that's one of the reasons that I personally will never shut up. I go out my way to offend at least one person every single day, because I think that without that, without exercising our right to offend, we're going to lose the right to offend. And as has been said on numerous occasions in the court, a freedom that does not include the right to offend is not a freedom worth having. So I'm just going to continue in my one man being offensive And I will continue until I drop off my perch, Ian. It's simple as that.
19: And there's a lot of years before that happens, Harry. Listen, and I look forward to every day of it. Lovely to have you on as ever. Thank you, Harry Miller, former cop, founder of Fair Cop as well. He's been through the mill himself on the most ridiculous, outlandish kind of allegations of offence. You know, I was offended. You can't. You genuinely cannot. You cannot. So I find that offensive. It's like, so what if you find something offensive? What actually happened to you when you found it offensive? Did you come over all bilious? Did you have to lay down for an hour or so? Did you have time off work because of the offensiveness that you were feeling? No, none of those things. What you meant was, really, is you disagreed with somebody. Ultimately, that's what it will come to. I disagree with somebody. I think their view is awful. And I think lots of people's views are awful. And I can think of views that I wouldn't want broadcast, certainly at a time when kids are listening. That's a whole different issue on

0: 17,000 people suggesting your family should be given cancer and your house should be burnt down. So there are nuances in that respect. But you can't blame the initial person who just scored you a half-wit for that. So tricky times. But look, 60,000 people, 62,000 have been arrested for this kind of stuff in the last 5 years. It's a grim stat that simply never existed before. Lots more to come. Loads more comment from you. 0344 499 1000. And we've got the voice of doom day six, I think, coming up after this.
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10: In the West Midlands, there's queues on the M42 heading northbound from 5A. That's Birmingham Airport up to Junction 6. Down to a single lane there, there's a vehicle fire the queue back to Junction 4. A queue coming off the M5 southbound at Weston-super-Mare. That's Junction 21. The off-slip there's closed. Queues back to Clevedon at 20, an Overton vehicle. And two lanes are out on the M25 anti-clock. A collision causing queues before Lakeside at Junction 30.
1: Small talk, tough talk, cross talk across the nation.
11: As I said yesterday, you might as well take it, build it into a bonfire and set fire to it.
1: This is Talk.
12: They have this stuff poured down their throats every single day.
1: Straight talking and straight to the point.
11: Why are you answering questions that no one asked?
1: There's no place like it.
12: I don't know why that wouldn't be the number one thing you'd do.
1: Direct from the dormitory of Diatribe.
13: Nobody wants to think they are nuts. Nobody wants to think they're losing the plot.
1: Turn on, tune in, speak out.
14: This is really worrying.
1: Well-informed conversation across the nation.
11: We cannot, as a country, carry on like this.
1: Critical judgment and laser-guided opinion.
13: And there is the thumping dilemma.
1: Get the very best conversation on DAB+, online, on the app, or watch on your connected TV. This is Talk. Just Talk with 28-day matured conversation across the UK. Have you got the guts for talk? The home of common sense. This is Talk.
0: This comes in from Mark, who says, good afternoon, Ian. Considering how many intelligent people appear on Talk TV, I'm somewhat perplexed as to why they don't understand arrests as silly a clock, like 1 a.m. During the night is when police officers are most likely to find somebody at home, as opposed to spending the day traipsing around looking for them. Plus, it's more discreet than, say, arresting them at their workplace. It's as simple as that. Well, yes and no. And the only reason I push slightly against that, Mark, is because if it was a serious offence, I would kind of half understand it, that you are more guaranteed.

0: to find somebody. But when you're talking about something that doesn't, I mean, you're probably likely to find somebody at home at 9 o'clock at night or 8 o'clock at night. It's really the nature of offence versus the time of arrest. 1 o'clock in the morning for a Facebook post does seem to be, I've got a feeling the cops at that time, any town in this country, could be doing something more useful. Although, essentially, Mark is correct. You are likely, pretty much guaranteed to find them at home. Barry says, if it's an offence to knowingly spread false information, why have the BBC not been prosecuted? Well, they kind of have, in a way, by Donald Trump, who's giving it a go in the car. I don't know what's going to happen to that case, but it's the wheels are well and truly in motion. I'll talk to Matt in just a second. Voice of Doom Day 7, all right? For those unaware, it's a mystery voice. It's a political mystery voice, which means you are looking to identify the voice of a politician or someone obviously connected to the world of politics. Simple as that. Day 7. No one's got it so far. Very simple question. Who is this?
1: The spirit is there.
0: And again.
1: The spirit is there.
0: And let's hear it again.
1: The spirit is there.
0: If you think you know who that is, 87222. It's way too early to be giving clues, by the way. We don't give clues until day, what is it, Finn? Day 26, did you say? We got 26 days is the record. 23, I think, is the record. So, we don't give clues. I think it's fair to say it's clearly an older clip. Is that fair? Is that too much? Finn thinks I'm giving it away now. Well, let's have another listen, James.
1: The spirit is there.
0: I mean, it obviously wasn't recorded yesterday, right? That's all I'm saying. But you never know. Just saying, you never know. Some people have old-fashioned voices. Here it is again.
1: The spirit is there.
0: 87222 is the only way to have a crack at that. 87222. If we get a correct answer, which I don't think we will, by the way, I do genuinely think this is a tricky one. Obviously, we'll tell you in the next hour. If not, it rolls over. Matt is in Cheshire. Back to the protests in Dover. Matt, what have you got for us? Afternoon.
2: Hi. Very good afternoon, Ian. Finn is becoming quite cruel with those. I'm thinking that, you know, I like to think I know my old politicians, yeah, but I'm not getting any of them.
0: One of the problems is that you kind of, I always, every now and again, they make one and I haven't heard it beforehand, so I don't know who it is either, just for a day or so. And I listen to it and I think, like you, Matt, I think, you know, I pretty much know, I'm usually quite good at this stuff. I'm just not good. You know, it's like the countdown conundrum. I've never once got a countdown conundrum, ever. And I don't watch it religiously, but back in the day, I watched it a bit more. It was always, you know, if you were at home on the sofa, you'd flicker, oh, the conundrum. Never have I got a conundrum.
2: I think you need a certain kind of mind to see it, if you like.
0: You're absolutely bang on. But then, you know, those images where you look at and go, oh, it's a picture of a house, you know, in a field, but then you look at it and it's actually a tiger jumping over a bush. You know, though, I don't know what they, you know what,
2: yeah,
0: they
2: do, yeah.
0: You know, those things.
2: Yeah, something I...
0: Magic, yes, it's something eye, isn't it? You peer into, oh, and then somebody goes, oh, I can see it now. And then your mate goes, where is it? Oh, you know, there it is. There, look, it's just a flipping tiger. I can't see the... So you either see it or you don't. And maybe that it's like that with a conundrum.
2: I think it's our generation, because I can't see...
0: Or the voice of doom. Even once when they messed up the countdown conundrum with the actual word, I still didn't get it. How bad is that? Well,
2: I actually believe that, Ian.
0: Thanks. The word is monolith. I'm looking at it going, monolith, right? What is that? Tahomi, Maluna, Titi Bum Bum. I don't know. What is it? What is it? Monolith. Oh, the word was monolith, after all. Voice of Doom is exactly in that territory, I'm telling you.
2: It's the length of the clip. You're not getting... You need, like, another... millisecond, maybe, or another word, or he's mastered it so that you're never going to get it because of the length of the clip.
0: Yeah, but people do. Sometimes, I mean, we've had German politicians thinking this is going to go on for weeks and someone's got it on day two.
2: Because they've got the kind of mind that will probably, it'll resonate with immediately.
0: Yeah.
2: And we must be just thick, Ian, I think. I think that's the long and short of it.
0: I think it is a certain kind of... You know when you go on a... Every time I go on a pub quiz team, which doesn't happen very often, but once in a while, I always think, oh, I'm going to be all right here, because, you know, I do this for a living. So you end up gathering quite a lot of information about lots of different things. Don't get me on a speciality, but you've sort of got a bit of a jack-of-all-trades thing. And I'm almost always on the team that comes, like, second or third to last, which is a bit rubbish when there's 500 of you.
2: Oh, God. You haven't got time to study, and you're a busy man.
0: That's so what it is. That's what I'd like to think it is. Yeah. Anyway, so what are you making of Dover, Matt?
2: These people in Portsmouth and Dover are the nearest thing we've got at the moment to genuine representation. And I've just spoke to an old lady in the supermarket. I've never met her before.
0: Yeah.
2: She was 80. And she said, I back them all the way. I hope there's more of them. I hope there's 10,000 of them next time, then 100,000 of them. And maybe then people will start listening. Why are the political class so petrified of coming out and saying...
0: How did you get onto that in, you know, at the Morrison's fish counter? How did that happen, Matt?
2: We were talking about local government. We just had some new plants put in the town centre.
0: Right, yeah.
2: And it just went from Labour to sort of the state of the country, like a chronological sort of a series of events that lead you to, Labour, yeah. And then eventually it gets to the more serious things that they're not addressing.
0: Yeah.
2: So everybody out there would turn up if they lived half an hour away. I'm sure there'd be like 50 million people there if they could get on the bus. But it's only in one certain place. You're only going to get a limited amount of people.
0: True. Just a final point, Max, I'm just aware of time, but do you think... I mean, you know, Andy Burnham's constant response is the numbers are coming down. You know, we're almost solving this thing.
2: Well, it's completely irrelevant. They're being put on people's streets,
0: yeah,
2: where they can see them. So they're not coming down. They might be coming down over the channel, but they're increasing in people's towns and cities.
0: Right.
2: So he's an idiot.
0: I'm a bit suspicious about the numbers, because it depends on which, you know, you they say, well, the lowest number since such and such a date, but actually the numbers for this year, I think, are actually very high. And by the way, you know, at what point is 25,000 people not high? I mean, it's still absolutely huge. And I sometimes sense they're counting boats and not people. Matt, I've got to run. Brilliant as ever. Good luck with your chops. Thank you for that. That's Matt in Cheshire. Lots more to come. 0344 499 1000. Bit of a chocker hour on the way, so don't be going anywhere. And, of course, the voice of doom. Very simply, who is this?
1: The spirit is there.
0: 87222, if you think you know. And if we get a winner, we'll tell you after the news. If not, it will roll over to tomorrow. Right now, the time is 3 o'clock. This is Talk. Let's get the news.
3: Talk. News. Update. On the hour. Headlines.
4: The United Nations has criticised the Home Office for granting asylum to migrants even though they're not entitled to it. An audit of 60 UK asylum interviews by the UN's High Commissioner for Refugees suggested only half of decisions met the government's own quality standards. That's fallen from 72% in 2023. This after a whistleblower told The Times that only one in 100 claims are genuine. Border control expert Henry Bolton believes most coming to the UK are economic migrants.
5: Organised criminality and the illegal migration is continuing, and it will continue to be a factor in our national security until such time as we actually decide that we're no longer going to make the UK an attractive destination.
4: Meanwhile, Portsmouth Council says the decision to bring migrants ashore in the city last night put people at risk, and it wasn't prepared for the protest that followed. Several police officers were injured and vehicles damaged. Similar protests were held in Dover on Saturday. In the last few hours, the government has halted plans for a major shake-up of local authorities after a review has been launched by officials. Our reporter Ollie Cole has the details.
6: The review means local elections will go ahead in May next year on existing boundaries. It temporarily halts plans to merge smaller councils in places like Essex, Hampshire, Norfolk and Suffolk into larger regional authorities. Plans for 14 other areas will also be paused and reviewed.
4: Local Government Secretary Angela Rayner is expected to formally announce the review within the next hour. Four people have been arrested on suspicion of murder over the death of a three-month-old girl who was camping with family. Staffordshire Police said officers responded to calls from West Midlands Ambulance Service on Saturday morning. Parents are being urged to ensure consent forms for children getting flu jabs this winter are returned in good time. It suggested there was only a 55% uptake among eligible school pupils last winter. And Russian forces have attacked a British-owned tobacco factory in Ukraine. In the Chernihiv region, it's owned by British American Tobacco. That's the latest. I'm Tom Clayton.
3: Talk. News. Update.
7: You want to sit down?
8: Yeah.
7: I can confirm that you have won £1 million in bonus.
9: Who wouldn't want to feel that feeling?
8: Thank you so much.
9: New Lotto is now making more millionaires than ever before.
8: Oh my God.
9: And this week, it could be you.
7: Congratulations.
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3: Across the UK, on DAB+, on YouTube, on the app, on your mobile, the home of common sense. This is Talk. Plain common sense thinking. Ian Collins, Afternoon Empire.
0: Afternoon, yeah, welcome back to the home of common sense. 3 minutes after 3 o'clock, responding to quite a lot of the news over the last couple of days. Hundreds of anti-migrant protesters, of course, centering on Portsmouth and Dover this weekend. It was interesting how these two events, clearly identical in the thrust and the meaning, but very different in the way that they manifested. One wearing balaclavas and dark clothing, which many people found was a little sinister, and the other was a bit more open and perhaps a little bit more animated, some might say. Mostly calm, few if no arrests. It comes at the same time, by the way, as a Home Office whistleblower claims that as few as one in 100 asylum claims are actually genuine. That will not surprise many of you. Also this afternoon, businesses urging Andy Burnham to scrap the pension's triple lock, warning that it's becoming unaffordable as cost pressures mount. Thoughts on that? And as you've been hearing, more than 60,000 people, 62,000 in fact, have been arrested in what's been, over the last 5 years, in what's being branded a chilling curb of free speech. This is according to a damning new report exposing the policing of social media as an Orwellian mess. Thoughts on that as well. Everything you need to know, all the breaking news right here on Talk, 0344 499 1000. We'll come back to some, email, messages, WhatsApps and texts in just a second. But let's get over to what's been happening in Germany. The AfD says it has made history after its biggest ever election win. Now, this is what they might refer to themselves as a centre-right party. The rest of Germany refer to them as an extreme right-wing party. It's certainly unprecedented. They stormed to victory in the Saxony-Anhalt region. That's a region of around, I think I'm right in saying, around about 2 million people. 43.8% of the vote. Is this proof that Germany's political landscape is shifting for good? Let's speak with Ralph Schulhammer, lecturer, commentator, a podcaster and head of the Center for Applied History in Budapest, MCC Budapest. Ralph, nice to have you with us. Good afternoon.
10: Ian, great to be back. Thanks for having me.
0: It's a pleasure. So tell us a little bit about the AfD to start with. What are they all about? What do we need to know?
10: Well, there's the official version and there's the unofficial version, right? The official version is that you see pretty much, you know, all over the media, both in the German and non-German speaking world, which is the argument they are far right, radical right, extremist right party. But even if you look at the reports by the German, you know, intelligence services that are very often used as a basis for these claims, very often it is not more than, you know, utterances, some of them, let's say, you know, in bad taste by members of the party. But the official party platform, the official party program is very well within the bounds allowed by the German constitution. Are they a right-wing party? Yes, of course, right? Are they a conservative nationalist party? Absolutely. But are they radicals? Are they a danger? Are they extremists? I don't think so. Maybe in the mindset of, you know, the 2026 mainstream media, but everybody from the 90s or 80s would identify them as a mainstream conservative party, which basically they are. The only difference is, also compared to the Tories in the UK, they don't just claim to be conservative, they actually are conservative, and I think that is the big issue.
0: People get very itchy and upset when a new party comes along and wants to do things a little differently. They've been very consistent. People who don't like them don't have to vote for them. That's why we live in democracies, so nobody should be upset by that. It's just the way it works. They've done rather well. Apparently not quite enough for a majority. Is that still correct as we sit here today?
10: No, that is correct, right? They probably will have about 39 seats in the Saxony-Anhalt parliament. They would need 42 seats to have a governing majority. So it will be interesting to see how this is all going to play out. But, you know, making history is sometimes a bit of an overused term, but it was an impressive result. It was impressive. They more than doubled their vote share. The so-called conservatives, the Christian Democrats, lost more than 20%. They fell from 37% to 17%. Wow. And I found actually the reaction to be more revealing than the actual result. Because if you look at what the party program was, there were two things. First of all, the program of the AfD is very simple. They want Germany to remain German. I think this is what they have in common with Reform and Restore in the UK. But the second part is that, you know, everybody says, oh, they have no program. They're only against something. They're not for something. But what they say, and which I think is honest, is genuine, they are for the idea that Germany is more than a name on a map. It is something that has to be filled with a people that are German. You know, I know this is nationalistic. You could say this is no ethno-cultural, ethno-pluralistic. That's all true. But a significant number of Germans is, and by the way, including myself as an Austrian, just applied to another country, feel the same way. But this is something they are for. This is not something they are against.
0: It's a. I mean, this argument is to a smaller degree going on over here with some spokespeople for different political parties talking about ethno-nationalism versus kind of civic nationalism. So, you know, you could come from another country, somebody gives you a passport, and bingo, you're a Brit. But you know, their argument is, well, you're not really. You can, no matter how many bits of paper you've got, you'll never be a Brit. And that is important to parties such as the AfD.
10: Well, it's that, and I think it's a very simple observation, which is that even if you, to be very clear, the AfD is not for no migration, the AfD is not saying everybody needs to be kicked out, but they say, of course, if you want newcomers or people who have been in Germany for a while to integrate, you need a significant majority of people being German, because only then you can integrate into Germany. It's the same. If you live in London these days, and I want to break it down a bit for you viewers as well, and you live in a part of London where, you know, 70% are no longer English, if I would move there, how in the world would I integrate into being English if I live in a part of England where there are no longer English people? I think a lot of the stuff the AfD is saying and other right-wing parties is simply expressing the lived experience of many, many people. What, however, is interesting, what I was just describing is mainly the case in the cities. And in the cities, in Magdeburg, in Halle, the biggest cities in Saxony-Anhalt, this is where the AfD actually had the worst results. I mean, worst meaning they only got 37% of the vote, but still.
0: In terms of what they can do, now obviously this is, do you call it a region? What's the official name for how this is broken up in
10: Germany? I think region, a state, I would call it a state.
0: Okay, so in that area, as I mentioned, I think about 2.1 million people live there.
10: Yeah.
0: I understand that the ruling party or coalition, however it turns out, will have a lot of it, considerable influence over things like school and education, policing, domestic security, cultural issues, so they can do things at a certain level. They can't obviously change the law of the land. They can't take Germany or Saxony-Anhalt out of the EU. They can't make national immigration policy. So they can do some things, but they will be a very loud voice, louder than ever, in the wider conversation.
10: Well, it's that, but it was an interesting experiment, because if you look at the campaign of the AfD, it was an uncompromising campaign, right? They never budged. They stood to the idea of remigration. They stood to the idea that in schools, what should be taught should be a kind of, you know, patriotic education, that architecture, the city, kind of the city scenery should resemble, you know, more German traditions and all these kind of things. And there was a suspicion that maybe they have gone too far, right? Maybe people would say, yeah, we like the conservative elements, but you're going too far into the right-wing direction. But as it turned out, I mean, as you correctly pointed out, it was not enough for them to govern on their own. But let's keep in mind, the most recent polls gave them 42%. Ultimately, they got 43.7%.
0: Yeah.
10: So they did outperform even the most optimistic polls with a very strict, uncompromising campaign. And I think that is interesting. And the lesson to be taken also for other right-wing parties is, you can compromise after the election, but you should go into the elections with a very uncompromising stance.
0: So 43.8% of the vote. They do need support from elsewhere. The Christian Democrats, as you rightly said, 17.2%. That would therefore be the obvious. I mean, the Greens aren't going to help them out. The left aren't going to help them out. So where do they go looking for coalition support?
10: Well, you know how things happened between Reform and the Tories in the UK, right? Now that the political winds are obviously shifting, and that is true for all of Germany, you might find one or two or maybe even three CDU members of the regional parliament in Saxony-Anhalt that says, you know what, I actually kind of always felt that I'm more at home with the AfD anyways. And then all of a sudden they have 40 members, and then they have 41 members, and then they have 42 members. So I would not be surprised if some conservative politicians would cross over the line to the AfD.
0: And in terms of one of their, what some would say is one of their most controversial policies, they have a very different view on what Germany's relationship should be with Russia and what Germany's relationship is with Ukraine.
10: Yeah, well, that is true. But as you mentioned correctly, as a regional government, as a state government, there is not much that they can do. But again, this is an issue that's interesting maybe for you, for me, you know, maybe for decision makers in London and in Berlin. But for the average German, we have to be quite honest about this. The toll that they had to pay for the war in Ukraine with high energy prices and similar things has been very high. And there is a growing number of Germans, and I think it is within their rights to ask that questions. Why exactly are we doing this? I'm not saying there aren't good answers to the question, but it appears to me that Friedrich Merz and his coalition government on a federal level have not been able to give a satisfying answer.
0: We will watch with interest. The question I suppose many people will ask is, are there any other regions whose political allegiances are likely to fall in the direction or in favour of the AfD?
10: Oh, God, yes. In 2 weeks, I think, in 1 week, there are regional elections. So it's kind of, it's not statewide. It's kind of regional elections, mayors and these kind of things. In Mecklenburg-Vorpommern, all places, I think, like until 2 weeks ago, nobody would have even found them on a map or knew their name. Then there is elections in Berlin, right, in mayoral elections. And then I think in 2 weeks, there are state elections in Mecklenburg-Vorpommern and in Niedersachsen. There are also elections. So there's a couple of elections coming up, and in all of those, the AfD is poised to do very well. And even if you look at the polls on the federal level, they are number one in the polls with 29%. Suspiciously, I have to say, every poll gives them 29%, as if 30% is some kind of magic, glass ceiling they cannot break through. But they also start to do very well in Western Germany. So the claim you often hear, this is an Eastern Germany phenomenon. Yes, it's an Eastern German phenomenon in the sense that they get almost, 40, 45%. Mm. But even in Western Germany, they get 30, 32, 33%.
0: When is Germany due a general election?
10: So 2028.
0: Okay, so this could be,
10: I
0: always use that.
10: Oh, sorry, 2029.
0: So the same as, same as over here. So that should be, there might be one before then. We don't know yet. But listen, Ralph, really interesting stuff. Thank you. I think to follow, and really appreciate Ralph Schulhammer, lecturer, commentator, and podcaster. He's based in Budapest, but there he is speaking with us on the German. The results that the AfD had in the region of Saxony-Anhalt, taking 43.8% of the vote. Is that significant? You bet your life that is significant, hugely significant. He was just talking there about other regions and mayors and goodness knows what else still to come. We've sort of been here before when there was a sense that Europe were turning centre-right rather than historically centre-left. And a lot of eyes, of course, were on France at the time, hoping that the Frontier Nationale, the formerly known as the National Front, were likely to dominate and win, and they got very close, and that argument is not finished by any means yet. But it didn't quite happen. And then we've had other regions that have gone back to a bit more traditional left. What is happening in Germany is really interesting for a whole load of reasons. Their previous immigration policy under Angela Merkel. And by the way, Angela Merkel wasn't a lefty, which is what perhaps made a lot of people scratch their head over her previous open gate policy. So we will obviously see how this pans out over the coming years. Chris is in Bournemouth. Chris, what have you got for us? Good afternoon to you.
11: Right, this thing with the immigration, Ian.
0: Yeah.
11: You had this guy on earlier on talking about how we stormed the beaches of Normandy to stop the Germans from doing what they was doing.
0: Yeah.
11: What really, really grinds my goat is the fact that, like, now it's coming to the fact that, like, all these immigrants are coming over here, and we're having to pay the French to put their hands up and say, please, just carry on.
0: So the inaction of the French is your prime focus,
11: They're not to stop it, Ian, and yet we're still paying them to patrol their beaches to try and stop these people coming in.
0: Well, the French claim... The French actually claim that they do stop boats. So they are stopping quite a lot of boats, but they're not stopping all the boats.
11: But they're not even entering the water, and they're not even allowed to enter the water to stop these people from getting into the boats.
0: Well, the last thing you want is a soggy gendarme. I mean, what use is... It sounds like a biscuit, doesn't it? The problem is, we shouldn't be in this business of paying the French and, oh, how are we going to do it? Like an episode of Roadrunner, we're trying to find ever more imaginative ways to stop this tirade of people coming over the channel. I mean, it is so audacious. I constantly say this, Chris, as you may be familiar, you know, whether you're left wing or right wing, everybody can go, that is wrong on all levels. It's wrong on numbers, it's wrong on reasoning, it's wrong on method. Even if you want to look at it from the humanitarian point of view, where it's really dangerous, and if you start going to places like Portsmouth and further west, that crossing gets longer. You go from, you know, 20-odd miles to 70 miles. So everything, it's not right on any level. So everybody, I think, agrees we want it stopped. Nobody, apparently, can come up with a one-size-fits-all answer.
11: Listen, Ian, I know that crossing from Cherbourg to Portsmouth because I used to do it on a regular basis.
0: I thought you were going to say on a raft for a second there.
11: No. I am a lorry driver. I used to do the European routes.
0: Right, gotcha.
11: So I actually know how long that crossing is on a boat, right? That road, that water, at the best of times, isn't the safest to be crossing at that point. And it's just getting ridiculous now. And these people are putting their lives more and more at risk. And then we get accused of just standing back and letting them do it. And it's not us, it's the French.
0: I think it is the French, but the French, in fairness to them, can't, you know, they can only do so much, even if they put another 200-300 cops. I mean, the Normandy beach is 300 miles long, that stretch. You know, it's not small. So how many cops can they supply, realistically? And bearing in mind, this is a 24-7 operation.
11: I understand that, Ian, but why can't they do what we should be doing and put their troops on the beach? We should be doing exactly the same, putting the troops on the beach to stop these people from coming in.
0: Well, it's long confused me that you've got two first world countries that have two leaders, two home offices, and therefore two home secretaries collectively, two militaries, two sets of intelligence, and between those two and all that that entails, drone technology, naval technology, the cops, the army, between two, not one, but two first world countries, you can't stop a bunch of blokes floating across the channel on a rubber boat. It's beyond satire. You can't make that up, but it's eluded the greatest minds of both of those countries so far. Chris, I've got to run. Great call, though. Love the animated position from Chris in Bournemouth. You want to feed into that, 0344 499 1000.
3: 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Ian Collins on Talk.
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21: Issues in the West Midlands continue for the M42. Now the northbound side is still closed from Junction 5A. That's Birmingham Airport up towards Junction 6 for Coventry. A vehicle fire there, so the queue is back before Shirley and Dorridge at Junction 4, worth noting for heading towards Birmingham Airport this afternoon. M5 southbound. Now the off slip down to Weston Supermare at 21 is closed off. An overturned lorry there. The queue is back to 19 at Portishead. I'm Jules Buckley.
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3: Argument. Attitude. Opinion. Have you got the guts for talk? Across the UK, the home of common sense, this is Talk.
0: It is Talk, 0344 499 1000. There's so much going on here and so many wires to contend with as well, as ever. Christine says, my mum was born in 1921. When she was 13, she started work. Her first job was in a condom factory. This sounds like the start of a joke. It's not, because we mentioned, I can't remember why condoms came up now, but they came up legitimately as part of a previous call. So her first job was in a condom factory. She had no idea what they were, but she was told that they were for soldiers. Oh. I'm 74 and still think about how life was. Christine, thank you for that. What is lovely about that is that, I mean, today, any 13-year-old would know exactly what they were. And back then, they didn't. And I don't know what a condom looked like in 1933. Possibly very different. I have no idea. But there is an... I do sometimes feel quite tearful when I look back of ages of innocence. And I'm sure my kids will look back at their era and go, oh, we were so, all we had was screens. Now you've got Neuralinks into your head. We had to carry around things called iPads. Now it's just all in your brain. I don't know. There is some. I think there was a defined era of, I wouldn't say the word is innocence, because I think there's a lot of urban mythology about how once upon a time everybody was a happy family and life was fantastic and nobody stole anything. But there was definitely an era of a more sobering, a brevity, a civility, decorum, I think. You know, you wouldn't have heard, like if you take... I was on a train not that long ago, and there were some kids really kicking off on the train. Well, I say kicking off among themselves, and the language was something like you couldn't have imagined. I reckon if you went back to the 1950s, I don't think you would have seen that. Or if you would, it would have been very rare. Yeah, I know there were gangs back then, and people talk about mods and rockers, and people turning up on Brighton seafront, having rows with daggers and razor blades and God knows what else. Yeah, of course, that's always, you know, Clockwork Orange, that kind of vibe. So that's always been there to a degree. But I honestly don't think you'd have seen with such regularity the kind of that sort of language and lack of respect, not necessarily for another, lack of respect for your existence in this world and this country. I think that has tangibly, demonstrably changed. That's not a rose-coloured glasses assessment. Another anonymous caller referenced Dover, and I understand why the anonymity is important. They were protesting down there at the weekend. Good afternoon.
1: Is that me?
0: Yeah, how you doing?
1: Yeah.
2: I'm very well. Can you hear me okay?
1: Yeah, no, I wasn't down it.
0: Right, okay. That's all right, we've got you now. Are you there? Hi.
2: Yes, I'm here.
0: Sorry, there was a cross line there. Don't worry. We're back with you. So tell us more. You were there at Dover at the weekend.
2: Yeah, I was on the operation on Saturday. Uh-huh. Yes.
0: What was your thinking? How did you get involved?
2: I've been on a journey for maybe a year on differences, how my life is changing. I was part of the Conservatives on an executive board. Wow. In a certain area of the UK, mm-hmm. north of the border.
0: Okay.
2: And with all my experience in business, I'd worked abroad. I'd seen a lot of changes. From my times in the old Soviet Union and working in the Middle East, I had seen that a lot of the things that were very uncomfortable were coming to this nation.
0: Okay.
2: And it played on my heart. And now I feel at a certain age, late 50s, that I cannot stand and do nothing. So this was a very difficult choice because I had to have the backing of my family. The consequences of doing this were going to be felt if any of my middle-class friends or my church got wind of this. So they are all in agreement. It wasn't just something that I'm having a midlife crisis with. And I was absolutely astounded at the operational clarity. It was absolutely amazing. And so much so that I was ready to go back down to Portsmouth last night.
0: So you were at Dover and Portsmouth?
2: Yes.
0: Wow.
2: No. It was a 10-hour drive back. I left Dover at approximately 3 p.m. on Saturday and took me 10 hours to drive back. But what transpired overnight in Portsmouth just reignited all the feelings of necessity. Mm. And I was ready to jump back in the car,
0: right,
2: and go back down to Portsmouth.
0: So this is a very intimate and personalized and tangible feeling that you have, almost spiritual.
2: Oh, yes. I am spiritual. I'm also a trained minister.
0: Okay.
2: In my youth, and went into business. Okay, so and it is spiritual.
0: Yeah,
2: there's no doubt about it. There is spiritual, but the center of my life is love, and always has been. Mm. And I'm not doing this out of hate. There's absolutely, you know, I'm I'd like to think I'm very centered, and this is out of love. And just this morning, my contemplation was, in your anger, do not sin. It doesn't mean that you can't be angry, but I can't let hate. And this was the thing that I was happy with Danny. There's no violence. No violence, no criminality. And I said, in my conscience, I can sign up to that. And there was no violence. There was no criminality. And do you know something? We had 500 men bow their knee at 5 in the morning. And we prayed that a just cause, that God would hear. And I believe it went so successfully. And there was no violence. And I was very happy at that. And I do believe I have no regrets now. Mm. And so much so that I was ready to jump back in the car and go back.
0: I hear you. Listen, thank you for that. It's a really, it's genuinely fascinating, really good to talk. Totally get why you want to remain anonymous, which is why half of me did understand the protest in Dover as to why the balaclava thing happened. Because whilst I know Reform have been very critical, I think that's fair, of that way of protesting, because they've been critical of other groups who've worn balaclavas and stuff. But I get it. If somebody like our last caller and others were spotted, you run the risk of being written off as some far-right nut job, and therefore, you know, everything around you, from your neighbours to your boss, are potentially compromised. So I do understand that. I do understand it. That doesn't change the fact that seeing hundreds of blokes dressed like that is just by definition going to be intimidating. I think the human condition, optically, I don't think we even learn this. I think if you see en masse a group of people looking that with their face covered in that way, you know, seeing a human face is pretty critical to existing within the human race, in a community, anywhere else. You see a couple of hundred blokes completely anonymised by a balaclava and also all dressed in black, then, yeah, I can see why some people got the hump about that. 0344 499 1000. What an interesting call, though. And it was spiritual to him. We are back with more calls in a couple of moments' time. Keep it here. It's 3:30. This is Talk.
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0: It is talk. This one comes in from Sandy. How are you doing, Sandy? Who says, reference triple lock removal. Here's an idea. Let's just shoot everyone over the age of 66, or when they reach 66. That'll stop these numpties who think that over 12,000 quid a year is a fortune for us to live on. That'll solve the triple lock problem. They're always banging on about. Whinging, stupid, ungrateful bleeps should try living on that paltry sum themselves. And I agree with Sandy, because I tried to make this point earlier. I understand the overarching headline of the 15 billion quid and, you know, being unachievable and out of whack with economic reality. I know you can paint the picture that way, but let's paint it another way. Let's paint it in the same way as we paint, as governments paint pictures over things like migration. Let's look at the individual case. Somebody like Sandy, if I'm reading that correctly, and many of the others who've got in touch. If you're on 12,000 quid a year, what is that 2% rise going to seriously look like? I mean, if you're on £60,000 a year, and somebody says, oh, there's going to be a 2% or a 5% rise, you're talking a few thousand quid here. If you're on 12 grand a year, then what are you going to be getting out of that over the course of a year at 2.5% as a rough, just as a rough example? What's that going to be, 300 quid in a year, over a year? 300 quid over a year, seriously. 0344 499 1000. Now, the British Museum is to hold talks with slavery reparation campaigners about returning tribal artefacts to the Caribbean. It's another one of those stories. Philip Kisley is with us, senior fellow at the New Culture Forum. What have we done wrong this time, Philip? Good afternoon.
7: Hi, Ian. It's great to see you. We're always doing things wrong, aren't we?
0: Yeah.
7: This is about, essentially, the nub of it is the fact that we paid slavers to release slaves and we didn't pay the slaves. OK, that's the key thing.
0: Right.
7: So that's what they're looking for reparations for this time.
0: Okay.
7: So let's just start in 1833, where we abolished slavery. OK,
0: yes.
7: We were the only people in the world. The West was the only population in the world to morally object to the practice, the abominable practice of slavery. OK, so they paid. There was no other way. They paid slavers to release slaves. That's all they could do. Now, of course, they're asking for more money. They're asking for us to pay again because we didn't pay the slaves themselves. What could we do? Put it in their bank accounts, send them a bank transfer, send them an email. It's 1833, for God's sake. So that's one thing. This is a kind of, Ian, really, this is a kind of cultural emotional blackmail, isn't it? And like all blackmailers, they will just come back for more. They will want more money because it's very clear, the end game is very clear in the post-colonial literature. They want to do a few things, okay? First of all, they want revenge. They're very clear about that, okay? They also want to destroy Western culture. OK, and they want to destroy what they call whiteness. So we've been told what they want. We know what this is about. OK, so we all had it rough during the past. I might not look like it, but I'm a descendant of slaves myself. My ancestors were Slavs, which is where the slaves come from. And the word slave comes from. And they were the slaves of modern day Turks. They were slaves of the Ottoman Empire. They were slaves of people with darker colored skin than themselves. Now, what am I going to do here? Am I going to kind of ask modern day Turkey for reparations? Of course I'm not, because I'm not an imbecile. OK, so this is one of the things, and it just goes on and on and on. What about people whose ancestors were slaves in factories? You know, what about that kind of stuff? What about modern day slavery in Africa? You know, something like 1 in 10 people are still in some kind of bondage there. And I'll just make a final point on this particular point. Africa was built on slavery, okay? Like the rest of the ancient world and the historical world, slavery was just there. There was no economy. There was a barter economy, and they tended to barter in people. So what we will end up doing, Ian, is pay reparations for the descendants of African slavers. It's insane, it's stupid, and you can't audit history.
0: And one area, Philip, that... And to me, this is so bloody obvious that I can't believe it's not raised often enough. If you... Let's go back to the 1830s. This sort of urban myth that's being created, this narrative that, all the white people were having a great time. Now, in 1830, if anybody wants to take a look at what the average white person's lot was back then, whether it was exploitation in the workplace, shoving kids up chimneys, the chronic abuse, sexual and violent abuse of women in the workplace, there was no laws against it. I mean, unless you were part of a very select group of people, then life was shoddy, shocking, terrifying, regardless of who you were. That doesn't in any way defend slavery, obviously, but the horrendous, the horror of that era before people got to know better was in different ways affecting multiple people from all sorts of backgrounds. I don't think that's an unfair point. I'm not suggesting slavery isn't right up there as one of the worst things that could ever happen. I can't imagine the barbarism involved. But it doesn't sit exclusive within that era of abuse.
7: Absolutely, and there were different kinds of abuse. As I just said before, we all had it pretty bad in history because history was it was a terrible place, you know. But I come back to this point of, we weren't the only slavers. We didn't invent it. You know, it was a general practice throughout history. And as I say, we were the people who morally objected to it. We were the people who policed the high seas to stop it at great, great personal cost to the people who had to actually do that. So many people died. Okay. But also it was the... Many Africans wanted to carry on this trade because it was obviously lucrative. Mm. You might want to look at, viewers might want to look at a historical figure called King Gizo of Dahomey. You know, he was a monster. He was a slaver. That was what he did. And we had to try and stop him. And he carried on and carried on. He wasn't the only historical figure to do that. Now, I'm not, you know, we were involved in it, you know, and but that was at the particular time in history where people were involved in those things. But what we did, not only did we stop it, we abolished it for everybody else as well. So this isn't a clear-cut narrative of heroes versus villains. This is the messy, messy, messy story of history where people did terrible things. People did all the wrong things for all the wrong reasons. There were coincidences. This is how history works. Sometimes people did some good things. And I would suggest that the abolition of slavery is one of those good things. We paid to make sure people were free. And now they're asking us to pay again, Ian. And that is simply unfair. We must say no to this because they will come back time and time again.
0: What is it there, if you asked the various characters, politicians, whoever, what is the specific reason why you would require this money? Is their answer going to be, well, because it's compensation, bearing in mind that there's no one who was affected by it that is alive, so that's a curious argument. Is their argument that actually the thread of slavery wove its way around future generations to this very day, and those generations never got over it, and there are still people alive today whose life would be very different, even though you've got to go back a bit, had it not been for slavery. Is there anything in that argument? Because it's the one we often hear.
7: Well, you can't measure it. The problem is you can't audit history. How can you measure any of those things? Okay, and it's complicated. I've already given you, you know, I'm a white conservative male, okay? But I've already said that I'm the ancestor of slaves. Is it, I'm the descendant of slaves. Is it fair to me to pay other people and not get anything back myself? Once you get into these knotty problems, it becomes absolutely absurd. And they will say, oh, well, you're white. You know, it's just so simplistic. You're white, so you've benefited from this. And these people have suffered. They would be much further down the line if they hadn't have been slaves. Really? If they hadn't have benefited from Western culture, Western technology, Western medicine, Western infrastructure, if they hadn't benefited from Western education, they would be further down the line, would they? I would say that they probably wouldn't. Now, that's not to suggest that, you know, we're better than them or anything like that. That's just simple historical fact. It's much more provable than the stuff that they are trying to throw at us.
0: Yeah.
7: Unfortunately, we have this guilt for things that, yes, we have done, but everybody else has done as well. And yet we tried to stop it. We actually tried to make reparations at the time. God, it bankrupted us.

0: I won't go through everyone. We had hundreds. Jeremy Thorpe, John Profumo, Anthony Eden, Willie Whitelaw. None of those. Francis Pym. It is not Neville Chamberlain. No. Lord Baden-Powell. Hugh Gaitskill. Richard Nixon. It is none of those. We have not got a winner, which means it rolls over for day eight tomorrow. However, if you are in a winning mode at the moment, then have a listen to this. Summer may well be officially over, but we've got something to make your autumn a whole lot better. How do you fancy heading to, get this, New York this November? Because we're giving away the ultimate Big Apple trip. We're giving you the flights, a two-night stay at Virgin Hotels NYC, spending money, Exhale spa passes, rooftop drinks, tickets to watch the Knicks at Madison Square Gardens in a private box. This is massive, and it could be yours. So if you're ready to trade a dreary British autumn for New York this November, Jeremy Kyle has all the details.
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14: There's a big queue around Coventry on the M42 northbound. It's closed from Birmingham Airport Junction 5A up to Junction 6. There's a vehicle fire, so northbound's closed the queue back to just after Shirley Junction 4 there. Queues 2 in Somerset, M5 southbound. Now, the off-slip towards Western Supermare Junction 21 is closed off. There's an overturned lorry in the process of being recovered. The queue's patchy heading back to Junction 19 at Portishead. I'm Jules Buckley.
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0: Talk culture. 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Across the UK. 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
1: Don't forget, of course, Peter Cargwell's going to be here at 4 o'clock. Loads to get through still in the next 8 minutes or so. We'll speak to him shortly. Sue in Devon says, why is it always pensioners that take the brunt? We are the lowest in Europe. Stop paying millions to migrants. Then we might have more money. And I tell you what, you can put that budget in with a shed load of others. I mean, the net zero. Don't anyone tell me that the net zero budget isn't worth looking at on this. And then we could really go through bit by bit at the enormous waste of cash in so many areas of life. I reckon you could bring in 50 billion if you sat down for half an hour, not being silly, not doing all the kind of crazy, oh, we should get rid of, you know, our pet projects of stuff that winds us up in everyday life. Genuine areas of expenditure that this government and other governments for years have just, without so much of a question, spent in areas where it's not needed and focus it on areas where it kind of is needed. On a similar point, one here, good afternoon, Ian. I agree to getting rid of the triple lock and I'm going to be a pensioner soon. On two conditions, though. The welfare state is heavily cut back, including giving pensioners who have never paid taxes, getting extra warm homes, etc. And number two, pensioners are not punished for the ones that have been responsible and have set up private pensions. Otherwise, we might as well all say sod it, not work again, and get the same support. It is about fairness, and that's fair as well. 0344 499 1000. Earlier on, we played you a clip of a guy called Danny Tomo. Most people will never have ever have heard of this bloke, but if you follow certain elements of social media and accounts that you might call centre-right, others would explain that in a different way. I'm trying to be fair on this. He feels very strongly about migration. He was down in Portsmouth at the weekend, standing in the sea, campaigning. And he said some really interesting stuff there. So a leading figure, if you like, in the protest against Channel migration and the arrivals by hundreds of balaclava-clad men in Portsmouth, particularly in Dover, but latterly in Portsmouth. He was live-streaming earlier on when he ran into Zia Yusuf, of course, from Reform. Now, I don't think Danny Tomo would be a Reform supporter. He'd be more likely, I can't speak for the man, to be Restore. However, they bumped into each other, and let's have a listen to that exchange.
2: I'm letting you know now that this is going to snowball around the country, and we want the right party to vote for. But you have to tell Nigel, he cannot. He did this before, when we had a million people on the streets of London, and every colour, every creed, every background, every ethnicity, he called us knuckle-draggers. Now, I understand Nigel going to be Prime Minister one day, and I understand he has to set a standard, which will basically be that, you know, you can't just come out and say everything's great and these guys are fantastic, but Nigel needs to be very careful with his words. If you look at all I'll ask everyone to do here, look at the comments on all the videos from Nigel's made in the last few days. You'll get the view of the public based on what Nigel's saying, OK? Please believe me, we're not here for violence. I have... Every single man in that crowd has children, OK, have wives... And most importantly, they have the daughters, the sisters. Yusuf, you know the crimes that are being committed. We need action now. We haven't got 3 years. Your plan that you're talking about, putting the Navy in there and all this, is fantastic. But Yusuf, what do we do for the next 3 years? Answer that question. What do we do?
3: OK, so look, I'm here to listen to the people here. That's why I came here, all right? That's the first thing. Number two, look, and I have to say this, I'm in politics to make Nigel the Prime Minister. Yep. In no small part. I only came into politics 2 years ago.
2: Yeah. And you've done really well. You have done really well.
3: Thank you.
2: And a lot of people support you.
3: Thank you. But in no small part, because nobody has done more to raise this issue and taken a load of flak for it than Nigel Farage.
2: He's been a hero.
3: And I work with him every single day.
2: I agree.
3: So he's a hero for that. So we agree on that.
2: 100%.
3: So I'm here to listen. Yeah. Okay. I will take that message, not my word, and take that back to him.
1: Wow, so we're in sort of interesting territory. I will take that message back to my leader. I mean, it's kind of stuff of a movie, right? What he did say there was, OK, let's assume, and I said at the beginning that Danny Tomo, a name most of you won't be familiar with, you would have imagined would be more Restore-y than Reform-y. I can't speak for the way the man votes, but just based on certain elements of what he seems to feel passionately about. But he said that as Ear Yusuf, you know, yeah, you guys are doing great work in some respects, but we've got an election in 2029. What do we do for the next 3 years? What do we do for the next 3 years? Peter Cogwell, who's ditched his balaclava and joined us. And I only say that, not that he was in Dover, he just wears one around the office all the time. And we play a game called Hunt the Peter.
4: Okay. That was a bit random.
1: Well, not really. We're talking about a balaclava protest.
4: Well, we are. We are.
1: That
4: yes.
1: was why. Yes.
4: Okay. Got on. Yeah. Got on. Yeah, no, it's interesting with Danny Tomo. Certainly Tommy Robinson, who he is a friend of, was a member of Advance UK, which is the now abandoned party of Ben Habib. It's interesting within all this, certainly, that the right is not united. It hasn't been from between Reform UK and Restore Britain anyway. And then there are other parts of it as well with Danny Tomo, with Tommy Robinson and others that are wanting to perhaps support this kind of action. So it's very interesting, obviously no arrests or anything like that. In Dover, Portsmouth was a bit different, and there has been some action in Portsmouth which crosses the line, as the government says, and certainly if you're attacking police officers, that's not something that I would condone in any way. So yeah, this is, I mean, I think your question today about whether we're on the brink here, whether there's a whether there's something that we're perhaps crossing a line, is very interesting. We'll be covering that right throughout the programme on Drive as well.
1: I mean, there's no doubt about it, we made the point, if, you know, a couple of hundred blokes wearing, all in black wearing balaclavas turns up, whatever the protest is, that's going to be a bit intimidating, right?
4: Yes.
1: Visually, if nothing else.
4: Yes.
1: I appreciate there was no violence,
4: and someone,
1: there was
4: someone
1: no
4: called
1: arrest.
4: Me yesterday, actually, it was on Weekend Breakfast, and said, look, you know, balaclavas previously kept people warm. I mean, I come from a part of the world where a balaclava is a thing like terrorists wore. I'm not saying these people are terrorists at all, I'm not saying that for a second, but it can be quite intimidating to people. Other people might say, well, look, facial recognition, arrests, the fact that arrests weren't made at the time, but maybe made later. That's something they don't want their face out there. Social media, people have jobs, they worry about their employment and so on. So I can see kind of both sides of it in that regard.
1: Yeah,
4: but we'll be talking about this right throughout the programme. Also what's happening in Germany as well, the AfD alternative for Deutschland, really interesting one there. The Jamaica is to hand slavery reparations petition to King Charles, we'll talk about that too. Mm-hmm. So much to discuss. We'll also see how the government will react to all of this. Sarah Jones, the Home Office Minister, coming up in Parliament.
1: It's going to be a great show, because it always is. Peter Cogwell is in the hot seat in a couple of moments' time. Let's now get the news at four.
0: Talk. News. Update. On the hour. Headlines.
5: The United Nations review into the UK's asylum system suggests half of successful claimants should not be entitled to stay here. The UN's High Commissioner for Refugees reviewed 60 UK asylum interviews and found that in one in three cases, the full basis of the applicant's claim remained unclear. This follows a suggestion in the Times this morning that only one in 100 claims are genuine. Here's the border control expert Henry Bolton.
6: They're economic migrants, and the only reason that some of them are granted asylum is because it's the only way that the government, under the present circumstances, the legislative framework that it still insists on working with, the only way that it can clear backlog and get the administrative work done.
5: Meanwhile, Hampshire police say a small number of officers were injured during anti-migrant protests in Portsmouth last night. Around 140 people were brought ashore by RNLI boats, but authorities claim the city was ill-prepared for it and wasn't consulted. They were processed in Kent. Donna Jones is Hampshire's Tory police and crime commissioner.
7: I'm really, really concerned that the government has effectively lost control of the much wider hundreds of miles of coastline of Britain now. We've had one crossing. We should be preparing for more. And the protests that have come off the back of it are also a very worrying escalation.
5: We'll be hearing from the leader of Kent County Council shortly. Meanwhile, the government has halted plans to reorganise local authorities. A review into the plan is being launched. It means local elections will be run under existing boundaries in May 2027. By-elections formally been triggered following Keir Starmer's decision to resign as an MP. The vote in his central London constituency of Holborn and St Pancras is expected to take place on the 8th of October. The former Prime Minister announced he was leaving the House of Commons last Tuesday. And planned strike action by bus drivers has been called off. There had been disputes over working in hot weather, but that's been resolved. That's the latest. I'm Tom Clayton.
0: Talk. News. Update. Across the UK, on DAB+, on the app, on your mobile, and on your side. This is Talk. Fuel if you think it's over. Drive.
4: Britain on the Brink, this is Drive. I'm Peter Cardwell. I'm here all week between 4 and 7. So much to discuss because there has been a big protest in Portsmouth following the one in Dover. In Portsmouth, things did cross the line. There were missiles fired at police. We'll talk about all of that. We'll talk about what happens next. And in the context of this is fascinating. In Germany, AfD, Alternative for Deutschland, has just won a major election there. The United Nations says asylum is given to migrants in this country that aren't entitled to it. Also, we are hearing as well that there are all sorts of problems with the Home Office. A whistleblower claiming just 1 in 100 asylum claims are real, as the migrants use a script. They make all sorts of claims that they're in gay relationships, that they're in relationships with the daughter of the Prime Minister of Kurdistan. All these kind of excuses to get them asylum. So where's the truth? Is the system actually working? And also, how do we take our country back? There's been a fascinating discussion. We've just seen a little bit in Ian's programme there between Zia Youssef and Danny Tomo, Daniel Thomas, who is one of the organisers of what's been going on, certainly in Dover anyway. We'll reflect on all of that. We've got a Reform UK council leader coming up. We'll reflect throughout the programme too what the government's saying. Sarah Jones, the Home Office Minister, due in Parliament, will take a little bit of that and let you know what she's saying on all of this. Also, John Healey humiliated a huge firm, Jaguar Land Rover, announcing 4,000 job cuts during his major speech. We'll talk too about the royals. We'll talk about how Ed Miliband, the Foreign Secretary, caused an international incident simply by putting out a 30-second video that was absolutely mad to put out. If I'd been advising him as a special advisor, I would have said, can this right now, do not in any way put this in the public domain. We'll see that video. We'll talk about all of that. We'll make sure you have your say as well. 0344 499 1000 is the number to call. You can text me 87222 with the word talk in your text. You can tweet me at TalkTV. Follow me on Twitter at Peter Cardwell. You can follow me on Instagram at Cardwell Peter. You can send me a WhatsApp text message. You can send me a WhatsApp voice note as well. You can also give me a ring on 0344 499 1000. So much to discuss between now and 7 o'clock here on Talk Drive. And just on what's happening this week, I'm here all week on Drive, every day, Monday to Friday, 4 till 7. Kevin's back next week. And Duncan Barks will be doing my show, The Evening Exchange, from 7 till 10, Monday to Thursday. Samara Gill on Friday. Loads to discuss. Let's see what has been going on and the discussion that was had between Zia Youssef, who is the Home Affairs spokesman for Reform UK, and Danny Tomo, who's one of these organisers of these protests. They had a discussion, and it was certainly respectful, but clearly the right of politics in this country not united on this issue. There are all sorts of things that people think should happen. Let's see what this discussion occurred between Daniel Thomas and Zia Youssef.
2: I'm letting you know now that this is going to snowball around the country, and we want the right party to vote for. But you have to tell Nigel, he cannot. He did this before when we had a million people on the streets of London in every colour, every creed, every background, every ethnicity. He called us knuckle draggers. Now, I understand Nigel's going to be Prime Minister one day, and I understand he has to set a standard, which will basically be that, you know, you can't just come out and say everything's great and these guys are fantastic, but Nigel needs to be very careful with his words. If you look at the... All I'd ask everyone to do here, look at the comments on all the videos from Nigel's made in the last few days. You'll get the view of the public based on what Nigel's saying, OK? Please believe me, we're not here for violence. I have... Every single man in that crowd has children, OK, have wives... And most importantly, they have the daughters, the sisters. Youssef, you know the crimes that are being committed. We need action now. We haven't got 3 years. Your plan that you're talking about, putting the Navy in there and all this, is fantastic. But Youssef, what do we do for the next 3 years? Answer that question. What do we do?
3: Okay, so look, I'm here to listen. I'm here to listen to the people here. That's why I came, all right? That's the first thing. Number two, look, and I have to say this, I'm in politics to make Nigel the Prime Minister. Yeah. In no small part. I only came into politics 2 years ago.
2: Yeah. And you've done really well.
3: Thank you.
2: But in no small part, support you.
3: Thank you. But in no small part, because nobody has done more to raise this issue and taken a load of flak
2: for it
3: than Nigel Farage.
2: He's been a hero.
3: And I work
2: for
3: with
2: that.
3: Him every single day. I agree. So he's a hero for that. So we agree on that.
2: 100%.
3: Okay? So I'm here to listen. Yeah. Okay. I will take that message. You got my word.
4: Zia Yusuf there talking to Danny Tomo, Daniel Thomas, who's one of the organisers of these protests. Lots of people getting in touch already on this. The tide is turning, says this texter. Voters of all parties are being affected by the dereliction of duty by this appalling Labour government to keep us from harm. I have no doubt this will be made clear in the general election with Reform UK's victory, no matter what abuse is hurled their way. Damon from Wigan, I'm fully behind this protest because the UK government should have stopped the boats by now, but the last seven Prime Ministers have not wanted to stop them. Peter, when my daughter says she's going out, I'm a wreck. I'm scared until she returns home. I shouldn't have to live like this, and I defended this country in the 1990s. I have lost one daughter, and I don't want to lose another, says Damon. Also today, John Healey made a big statement, a big speech, the Chancellor, about the economy. He talked about growth. He wants there to be growth in every postcode. Some of those postcodes are just housing estates. I'm not quite sure how there'll be growth there. But anyway, at the same time, Jaguar Land Rover said it is axing 4,000 jobs. Let's see what the Chancellor said.
8: While Britain's growth trajectory has been weak, this now must change. This is essential. It is possible. It is central to my purpose as Chancellor. And I dedicate myself to this mission as Chancellor, to make Great Britain growth Britain again, with more investment, more innovation, and more jobs.
4: Make Great Britain growth Britain again. That's a really, really crap phrase. Sorry, that is awful. I'm sorry, dreadful. Miriam Margolyes as well, the National Treasure? Yeah, she's not. She's actually a horrible, horrible person. And she was criticising Andy Peters. He's a great man, really, really good presenter. He worked in this building for a while. I know him. He's a lovely guy. And she questioned his ethnicity. And there's a big race row about all of that. Let's see that clip. We just have a sound issue on that clip, but we'll come back to that. She talked about his ethnicity. She talked about she assumed he had a one white parent and one black parent. That wasn't the case. And then she was asked about it and said, I'm going to use a word some people aren't going to like, but I'm just going to quote Miriam Margolyes in terms of what she said about this. She said she didn't want to hurt Andy Peters. This is, she didn't want to embarrass or hurt him following a widespread backlash over live on-air comments about his race and skin tone. She says she didn't want to hurt Andy Peters and insists she's interested in how, as she puts it, these are the words of Miriam Margolyes, black people, fat people and cripples feel. Yeah, she's not a national treasure. She's just a nasty person. Sorry. On the row about Portsmouth and Dover, lots of people getting in touch. Becca says, so suffragettes were heroines, but migrant protesters are thugs, both fighting for a cause with totally different narratives. Jim in the Netherlands says, leaving aside the question of masks in Dover yesterday, I'd like to draw your audience's attention to the statement of the hapless Labour MP, who more or less implied that those marches protesting against legal immigration and the people in the march are idiots. Most people know who the idiots are, says Jim. I think he's referring to Mike Tapp there. He's the MP for Dover. Let's speak to Lyndon Kamkaran, who's leader of Kent County Council on Portsmouth and Dover. Lyndon, you'll have been dealing with this and will have been certainly, I'm sure, in contact with Zia Yusuf, who was in Portsmouth today. What is your take on this? And thank you for joining me on the programme.
9: Well, it's always a pleasure to join you, Peter. Thanks for having me. My take on it is this. What did the government think was going to happen when people voted time and time again in this country for less immigration? They voted in every single election for over the last 10 years because they weren't happy with the levels of immigration. They've been lied to. They've been deceived. They've had politicians who have said one thing and done another. People are at the end of their tether. In Kent, we are on the front line here when it comes to these illegal migrants rocking up in boats on our shores. Back in March, we passed a motion here in Kent County Council that declared an illegal migration emergency because it is costing us huge amounts of money. It is swamping our services. In Kent, we're legally obliged to look after the unaccompanied asylum-seeking children that come over on the boats. Because they land in Kent, they become our situation to deal with. So they go straight into our children's social services. We've been obliged to build reception centres all over the county, which local residents hate. You know, the whole thing is an absolute abject mess. And I would like to ask the government, how much more did it think that the people would put up with before something like this happened on our streets?
4: That's a fair point to say how much more are people going to put up with. When people wear balaclavas and they disrupt what's happening in Dover, do you support that?
9: No, and I've made myself very clear on that. It's quite possible to understand and empathise with the feelings of anger and frustration, despair, fear, all those things that drive those protesters out onto the streets. But at the same time, I was very clear, I have a problem with the fact that they covered their faces. And, you know, it took me back to the 1970s when the IRA were operating in this country.
4: You're not honestly comparing people who are peaceful protesters and there are no arrests made with IRA terrorists?
9: No, I'm talking about the visual effect of a man in a balaclava dressed from head to toe in black suddenly stepping out in front of a car full of holidaymakers on their way to catch the ferry from Dover. I can imagine, you know, the alarm that must have caused to families who were just trying to get on their ferry.
4: No, they would say,
9: I'm not
4: Lyndon,
9: comparing them. I just want to be very clear. I'm not drawing a comparison at all between the actions of the IRA and those protesters.
4: Okay, Lyndon, what people have been in touch with me about in the last couple of days, I was on over the weekend as well on this session, was the fact that they said, look, we're worried about facial recognition. We're worried about people whose employers may sack them because of their political views. That's part of the reason they wore those balaclavas. They were peaceful in Dover, in Portsmouth. Things crossed the line and no one would condone that. Absolutely not. Cannot happen. And in fact, Danny Tomo certainly didn't condone that in the video either. So I just wonder what they did wrong in your view.
9: Well, you're absolutely right. And I think it's remarkable that no arrests were made in Dover. The protesters were incredibly organised. You know, they've obviously organised this carefully. They all dressed the same. They all got themselves there. And they held a by and large peaceful protest, although they did block the highway, which is actually against the law. But no, nobody was hurt. No missiles were thrown. It was, you know, in effect, peaceful. But I don't think I think it's very uncomfortable to see people with their faces covered. But again, I empathise with the protesters. As you say, people after Southport, we saw what happened to the people who went out on the streets, very angry, again, full of fear, full of despair after the Axel Rudigabana massacre of those little girls in the dance class. They were banged up. They were rounded up by the police and banged up under Keir Starmer's instructions. So I totally get why people do not want to be facially recognised, because you're right, in this day and age, we live in a very authoritarian state and it is deeply, deeply concerning. But it is possible to hold all those views in your head at the same time. I have empathy with the protesters. I understand why they didn't want to be identified, but I can still say it is very disturbing to see balaclavaed men in numbers like we saw in Dover on the streets of this county.
4: Can I just get a reaction to you to two other stories that have been about on this today? The Home Office whistleblower claiming 1 in 100 asylum claims are real as migrants use a script. Speaking to The Times, the insider stated there is almost no aspect of the asylum system that isn't either a massive fraud or just really dysfunctional. Hundreds of Pakistani applicants claimed they could not return home because they were in a gay relationship with the exact same individual. Similarly, the United Nations, which is not exactly the most right-wing organisation, says that the UK Home Office is failing. Only half of asylum decisions met the government's own quality standards, and the full basis of the applicant's claim remained unclear following the substantive interview. They said, this is the United Nations High Commissioner for Refugees, said inconsistent interview models prioritise speed over quality, a failure to probe material facts. Only 52% of decisions meeting the Home Office's quality standards. Last year alone, 58,000 people granted asylum or leave to remain. The system's not fit for purpose, Lyndon.
9: Of course it's not. The system is completely and utterly broken because it's been swamped. Don't forget, our asylum system was designed to probably cope with, I don't know, what, 10,000 people maybe a year? Probably not, I don't know, probably not even as many as that. They are now dealing with tens and tens and tens of thousands. We know it's broken. I'm surprised it's as few as 1 in 100 is a bogus asylum seeker. I imagine it's probably, those figures aren't even close to reality. Mm-hmm, mm-hmm. Now, I remember reading an amazing article from Alison Pearson, the courageous journalist from the Daily Telegraph. She interviewed a whistleblower from the Home Office called Nikki. And Nikki described how on a Friday they had targets to meet, and they would clear as many asylum cases as they could on a Friday so they would meet their targets, so they would get paid for their work at the Home Office. And she described people from all around the world pretending to be Eritrean, because apparently it's illegal to deny asylum to anyone from Eritrea. We had people from Egypt claiming they were from Somalia because they knew that Somalians were more likely to get granted asylum. The system is utterly, utterly not fit for purpose. It is dangerous. You know, sex offenders are getting through. Murderers are getting through. These men are walking around freely in our country. And even when they do commit a crime against us, the indigenous people, they know they won't get deported. Mm-hmm. They might serve a little sentence in prison, then they're back out on the streets, living their life very freely. Thank you very much. It is absolutely disgraceful. And I think this underpins the anger that is felt by those protesters in Dover and in Portsmouth. You know, there is a simmering, burning anger in this country at the moment. You can feel it. You can feel it. People are absolutely sick to the back teeth of this and the government doing absolutely nothing to stop those boats from coming.
4: Quite a, just before you go, quite a number of people have got in touch with us, texting in, asking me to ask you, what does Lyndon think about the hijab and the burqa? They hide their faces. It is no different.
9: Again, I feel uncomfortable when I see a woman with her face fully covered and only her eyes showing, because it is fundamentally un-British. Now, I'm very much a live and let live type of person. And I've always before probably quite recently, I've looked around and thought, well, it's their religion, it's their culture. Fair enough. But it does make me feel uncomfortable. I was on holiday with my children about 10 years ago, and there was a family on the beach, obviously a Muslim family. The dad was wearing swimming trunks, you know, in and out the sea, having a lovely time. His wife and one of his daughters completely covered head to toe. Mm-hmm. And they're sitting next to us in the eating area, and the women were sort of lifting the burqa to sort of put food in underneath and quickly putting it back down. And, you know, you don't want to sort of stare or judge people, but I just thought it's not equality, is it? You know, in this country, men and women are equal. Yeah. I can wear what I like. You can wear what you like. I don't have to cover up. I'm at liberty to wear whatever I like, whenever I like. And it does disturb me when you see women covered up. But of course, there's a security aspect as well, isn't there? I mean, back in the Afghanistan war, back in, 2002, John Simpson from the BBC disguised himself in a burqa.
4: That's right.
9: To smuggle himself into Afghanistan. You know, it can be used for nefarious purposes as well. If you can't see someone's face, you can't use your instincts.
4: Yeah, and your judgment. And we do make judgments of people on how they look and how they react and their expressions. Lyndon, thank you for joining me this afternoon. That's Lyndon Kim-Caron. There's the leader of Kent County Council. Just want to absolutely confront this one head on, actually. Colin in Lancashire says, Danny Tomo, as he would call himself, Daniel Thomas is his name, interrupted Zia Yusuf during Zia speaking to a Sky reporter live on Sky News. Why not show it? Well, I'm very happy to make clear that happened. And obviously, we can't show we could, in theory, show the whole thing. We've only got 3 hours. Zia Yusuf has been asked specifically about this as well. Asked why the Patriot Platform founder, that's Danny Tomo, was allowed to speak for so long after disrupting the interview. Mr. Yusuf told reporters, halfway through, genuine question, have I cut any journalists off halfway through an interview? It's just my parents did a reasonably good job of raising me not to be rude and walk away when someone's engaging with you, so that's all I did. Asked what he thinks of Patriot Platform, Mr. Yusuf said he obviously stood there and articulated views to me. My main job here today, I know I'm doing a lot of media, is to come to listen to people. That's what I try to do, listen to their concerns. You can play back the tape. You know he articulated why he and his group are doing the things that he's doing. He articulated that, you know, he was telling me that they haven't done anything illegal, and he tells people it's really important that they don't do that. I said it's really important that nobody attacks police, and he actually agreed with that. He was making his points respectfully. I think it was a respectful conversation, and I'm in favour. Frankly, I'd recommend all politicians do that. So that was the reaction to that. Christina says it's very disturbing seeing women in clothing from head to toe. It's just as disturbing as guys in all black. She is being hypocritical. Well, Lyndon certainly had her view on that, certainly. Chris in Norwich says this woman guest just said it was unpleasant to see people with their faces covered. Would she say that walking around London or somewhere seeing people walking around with burqas and their faces covered? Well, she did deal with that aspect as well. Another person says this, when did the IRA standing in front of a vehicle or walking to a road without a bloody rifle, gun or others in their hand, 9 out of 10 leaving bleeding bodies behind unless it was a funeral, and again with guns, sensationalist claptrap to compare the two. Jean says, I've watched the interview with Zia Yusuf by a paper on Portsmouth Beach. He never dodged or avoided a question. Good on him, I say. We're going to talk more about this as time goes on. We're also going to talk about what's happening in Germany, because AfD, the Alternative for Deutschland, has done very, very well in an election there. That, I think, could have ramifications here as well. They're on the far right of German politics anyway, falling short of a majority, but we'll get some views from a German politician for the CDU, the party that's done very badly there, Elmar Brok. He will be with us in just a second. I want your reaction to all of this. 03444 499 1000. Stay with us.
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19: There's a big queue around Coventry on the M42 northbound. It's closed from Birmingham Airport Junction 5A up to Junction 6. There's a vehicle fire, so northbound's closed the queue back to just after Shirley Junction 4 there. Queues 2 in Somerset, M5 southbound. Now, the off-slip towards Western Supermare Junction 21 is closed off. There's an overturned lorry in the process of being recovered. The queue's patchy heading back to Junction 19 at Portishead. Jules Buckley.
0: Listen, watch, hear, see, talk. Argument, attitude, opinion. Across the UK, this is Talk.
4: Now then, in Germany, the Alternative for Deutschland has won a decisive victory in the eastern state of Saxony-Anhalt, far ahead of mainstream rivals. You might be asking yourself, what has this got to do with anything to do with us? But it's fascinating because the charismatic leader in the state, Ulrich Siegmund, said it was sensational, added the party had won a mandate to govern. There's been reaction right around Europe, including from the CDU, the Christian Democrats, who have done pretty badly in this election as well. Let's speak to Elmar Brock, who is a member of that party. Elmar, you're very welcome to the programme.
20: Thank you very much for inviting me in.
4: Elmar, what do you make of this victory for AfD?
20: I think it's a disaster. It's a disaster that we see it, that for the first time after the Second World War, a party which is in part of the membership close to the Nazis could have such an electoral success.
4: Where is that success come from, do you think? Why are people voting for them?
20: I think, first of all, it's a question of East Germany, where there's a special situation. Secondly, we have to see that because of higher prices in energy, in food, and also expression, we have populism everywhere. You have the Farage, the French have the Le Pen, and others have such parties. But it has in Germany a different dimension because of our history. But we have to see that the Saxony-Anhalt has just 2 million inhabitants, and they will have not a chance to win in one of the other Länder. But it is a shot, warning shot, for all the democratic parties to do more against such possibilities. You have to see that, for example, 61% of the workers voted for this far right wing party. So it's not just far right, it's populist. And here we have to give clear answers, not only with economic intelligence, but also see the feelings, the emotions, and the rights of workers in such a question to take them on board again. And I think that is seen now. And hopefully we have the strength and the will to counteract that.
4: I wonder if I could put a message that I've received from one of our viewers to you. His name is Jim. He lives in the Netherlands, and he says he's lived in the Netherlands for 44 years. 2 weeks ago, before events happening, I read in one of the biggest national newspapers in the Netherlands a scathing column on the state of present-day Britain. The journalist did not hold back. The sense of disappointment and incredulity was apparent. The article ended with the words, "Everyone reading this would do well to look across the North Sea and make sure that this catastrophe does not reach us. As a Brit, I was totally ashamed to be reading about this. There is a lot of discussion about Britain's disastrous policy on Dutch TV." So clearly, when it comes to the boats, clearly when it comes to immigration, clearly when it comes to the kind of issues that people are voting for AFD around, this is something that is around Europe as well. Are you still with us?
20: The migration question is part of it, for sure.
4: Yes.
20: The migration question is still part of that. Despite European law, German politics with the new government has led us to a situation that we have only half so many migrants, illegal migrants, this year as it was last year. And it shows that there's progress in that question against illegality. But it's not enough. It has not reached the people. And here we have to be much clearer in that question to save lives of people who have to fly from dictatorship and of death, as it says, the asylum rights, but not illegal migration, that amount should be possible.
4: On that exact point, Elmar, we're in a position where the United Nations has accused the United Kingdom of not meeting its own standards when it comes to accepting asylum seekers. They're saying that asylum is given to migrants who aren't entitled to it. Does Germany have a better system, or is it quite simply that people are voting for AFD, at least in part, because it's not a fair system?
20: I think we have done mistakes then, because we have this federal system that for responsible for this situation are the lender, not so much the national government.
4: So those are the regional
20: also
4: governments,
20: to send
4: the lander.
20: Back.
4: Yeah, okay.
20: It's that it's in our special constitution where your country is responsible partly for after the war. But we have to see that we have a very differentiation, and here's some stupid policy done. It must be very clear. Real asylum seekers must have their right to protect, their lives will be protected. That is clearly defined. But not economic asylum seekers fall under this right. And also we should see that people have a human feeling for poor people, but not if it's illegal.
4: Yeah.
20: If there are such people become criminals, and when they become criminals, then we have to send them away. That is a clear question where we have to give the proper answer to.
4: Okay. Elmar Brok, thank you very much indeed. Elmar Brok is a German politician with the Christian Democrats in Germany. They've done very badly in the election. The Alternative for Deutschland, AfD, have done very well. And it's just interesting just to look at the global and European aspects of this as well, especially as the United Nations has criticised the UK, the UN criticising the UK, saying that their system isn't fit for purpose, the refugee agency criticising the Home Office over the risk that migrants are being granted asylum in the UK even though they're not entitled to it. 58,000 people. This comes as a Home Office whistleblower has told The Times that Britain's asylum system is plagued by widespread fraud, dysfunction, claiming as few as 1% of applicants he encountered over years of assessing claims was actually genuine. Maureen's been in touch and says, I would feel a lot safer with all those men in balaclavas than the unknown man crossing the channel. Dawn says, I find it incredible Andy Burnham and John Healey have no idea about economic reality. They talk about growth and use meaningless phrases. Brian says, the treatment of the largely peaceful protests in Portsmouth was totally out of context compared to the ongoing pro-Palestinian protests. Need I say more? Andy Burnham, wake up, before Britain Burns, calling him Andy Burden there. Stuart says, ban the burqa and ban the balaclava, but ban the balaclava as well. Gary says, I would hope that Nigel takes on board what Danny Tomu said. He's an ordinary guy, as are many of them who were there. They're worried, as are millions more of us. Things have to change, and sometimes change has to be made to happen. Well, one change that the Jamaican government would like to happen is many, many millions of pounds in reparations. They are asking for that through the King, who's, of course, head of the Commonwealth. What do you think about this? Should Jamaica get slavery reparations? This petition is being handed to King Charles for a huge amount of money. We'll speak to Aman Bogal, a political commentator, and Matthew Hulbert, the Liberal Democrat activist, about this in just a second, but I'd like your views too. Give me a ring, drop me a voice note, send me a WhatsApp, 0344 499 1000. Stay with us.
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4: Jane has been in touch and says, good grief, Peter, that German Elmar Brock there is stereotypical, but he's a laugh at a party. Mike in Lincoln says, listen to all the mainstream politicians and media railing against the success of the AfD in Saxony-Anhalt regional election. I'm struck by their inability or unwillingness to face the facts that the peoples of the nations in the Western world have had enough, and after voting time and again to put the brakes on migration, they've refused to listen or act, and now comes the reckoning. The EU and British establishment are in for a really big shock. They had their chance to act and blew it. Change is coming, says Mike in Lincoln. I want to talk now about Jamaica, because they want to have reparations for slavery. They're handing over a petition to King Charles. This is a culture minister, Olivia Green. She said it could pave the way for a long outstanding settlement for the hundreds of years of the most horrific abuse that our African ancestors endured. Buckingham Palace says His Majesty has on many occasions expressed his personal and wholehearted commitment to promoting greater understanding around the issue of slavery and finding ways to address historic wrongs for the benefit of communities today. slavery was abolished across most of the British Empire in 1833, and the government paid £20 million at that stage to the slave owners in compensation. Now, £20 million obviously back then was a heck of a lot more money, and the loans taken out to raise the money were paid off only in 2015. Now, the Culture Minister of Jamaica, Olivia Grange, who I mentioned there, says the question really should be, if in modern times we're still paying back the slave masters for the property that was our people, our ancestors, for property that was because of the abolition of slavery, then why shouldn't we be pursuing some remedy at this time? So what do you think about reparations? Should they be paid to the Jamaicans? What about other countries as well? How long's a piece of string on this one? 0344 499 1000 is the number to call if you have a view on it. Two people who definitely have views on it are Aman Bogal, who's a political commentator, and Matthew Hulbert, Liberal Democrat activist. Great to have you both on the programme. Matthew, what is your view on this?
2: Hi, Peter. Good to see you this afternoon. Well, I think my view is that this is about acknowledging in a meaningful way that Britain, the British state, the British Empire, engaged in a historic injustice, engaged in a historic wrong. And I don't think it's therefore wrong of Jamaica to want to try and seek reparation.
4: Is anybody disputing that, though? I mean, David Cameron was in Jamaica's parliament in 2015. He says slavery was abhorrent in all its forms, and he added he hoped people could move on from this painful legacy and continue to build for the future. He's not shying away from it. Nobody's saying slavery was a good thing.
2: Well, I mean, I should hope not. But the question then is that what is the step following that? And I think the people of Jamaica, I think with some good reason and justification, think that it needs to go beyond, you know, saying sorry and kind of ever so slightly shrugging our shoulders and saying, well, yes, it was wrong, but what can we do about it? They would argue that historic injustice leads to modern injustices too. Now, we can question whether that is correct or not, but I think what they're doing here is perfectly proper.
4: How much money should they get?
2: Well, I mean, we've debated this before, and that's a really difficult question for me to answer. I mean, in truth, I've no idea. I would have thought it wouldn't be an insubstantial amount.
4: OK, let's speak to Aman Bogal, a political commentator, and ask him what he thinks. Aman, what's your view on this? Do we have Aman Bogal? Is he with us?
3: Hello.
4: Hi, go ahead. Go ahead, Aman.
3: Yes, Peter. I think, look, as far as acknowledging this great evil that existed in the past, I think Britain led the world in acknowledging that after William Wilberforce's three decades of activism in the 19th century. And the truth is that, look, Britain does not owe Jamaica a penny. Because you know what? We were the first major power to abolish the slave trade and slavery itself. And we spent decades of our own fortune hunting down the ships that kept it going. And that is, you know what? That's not a debt. That is a unique moral achievement that nobody else in the world achieved at that time. And second of all, I think the people being asked to pay these reparations today, who are they? They're the taxpayers of today, the nurses, the doctors, the lorry drivers, and millions, you know what, whose families arrived long after 1838. You know, their families' histories never owned a slave in their lives. I think, look, this collective guilt and shaming across two centuries, this is not seeking justice. This is just seeking easy money when a lot of these socialist governments have failed across the Commonwealth to create prosperity. And the third point I'd like to make, you know what? Enough is enough. You know, centuries of this country's not doing anything and Britain finally stepping up to the mark and having done it all to stop and end slavery. I think today, countries that demand cash reparations while taking our aid and our visas should hear a hard no. And it's about time that they look to seek to form governments like the one we have, for example, in India, Prime Minister Modi lifting 50 Indians into prosperity with the dignity of the pay packet every single minute.
4: Okay.
3: Right? That's what these countries need. And what the UK needs, Peter, is a reformed government that can come in with a hard back one and say, you know, enough
4: okay, well, we'll perhaps get into that another time. I'm not keen to talk about reform just at this moment because I want to talk about reparations. Matthew, Aman makes a good point there, doesn't he, when he says, why should people today, some of whom are immigrants to this country, why should their taxes pay for things that happened hundreds of years ago? I mean, do you feel guilty about the slave trade personally?
2: That's an interesting question. I feel guilt on behalf of the country and the fact that it happened. And in terms of, you know, who should pay for this, I would expect that those with the broadest shoulders bear the biggest burden. And let's see a few billionaires coughing up a bit.
4: But what if they're not even from this country? What if they have come here and they may even be Jamaican billionaires who come to this country? And where should the money go? My question is, should it go to the Jamaican government? Should it go to the Jamaican people? What about people who are not related to slaves, for example, previously? What about people who are perhaps of mixed heritage and maybe there's part of their heritage that is to do with slavery, but some of it isn't? Should they get half the money, a quarter of the money? You know, there's so many questions around this, aren't there, Matthew?
2: There absolutely are. And I expect that, the King is getting a whole load of advice on this from his own advisors and indeed from government people as well. I do think we need to remember one other point here, though, because, yes, quite right, we abolished slavery. I mean, thank goodness that we did. But let's not forget that once we'd done that, who was compensation paid to? Compensation was paid to the slave owners, not the slaves.
4: And that's, yes. And that's sorry, Aman, go ahead.
3: That was then, and today is today, right? If you want to pay...
2: You accept that was wrong, though, right?
3: Listen, that was...
2: Do you?
3: That was, look, retrospective cleansing.
2: He won't say.
4: Let's just hear what Armin has to say.
3: Let me finish. Look, looking through the lens of today, yes, it was wrong. But looking through the lens of the time, that was what was needed to be done to end this evil trade. And that was what was done by Britain. It took the lead. Now, the bottom line here is, right, what have the countries...
2: It took the lead in adding insult to injury.
3: No, it took the lead in ending slavery in the best way that at that time it could. Looking through it in a retrospective lens with your, blinkers on, as a Lib Dem, I think it's just for the birds. I mean, where does it then end? Right?
2: Don't see what my political party has to do with it, but okay.
3: Well, it does, because you know what? You're not living in reality. What about the Arabs that were looting and bringing slaves in from Europe and the Cornish coast? Do we seek reparations from them for the looting
4: and... Do we, Matthew? Do we? Should we?
3: Why not? Go on.
2: Well, I think a lot of people... Well, if I can answer, I think a lot of people did wrong, and I don't think it's wrong.
3: Let
4: Matthew finish. Let Matthew say his piece, please. Matthew.
2: Yeah, thank you. I don't think it's wrong to seek reparation. Now, whether the British state and King Charles and the government decide that that is a thing that should happen is then for them. But the point that I'm making is that Jamaica isn't wrong to at least seek reparation.
3: No, it's completely wrong because it's a failed state, right? All the socialist governments across most of the Commonwealth have failed their countries. Why is it that Singapore, India, the UAE, all these countries have done well after colonialism, yet we see places like Pakistan, Jamaica, and most of Africa, which has failed? The reason is, social democrat socialism, the type that, you and your party is.
4: Pakistan is not a socialist country, Aman.
3: It's an Islamic socialist country.
4: Okay, final word to Matthew on this.
2: Well, I mean, I just repeat that I think they're perfectly entitled, Jamaica and some other places to seek from their perspective, representing their populations, justice for what was an historic wrong. And there's no getting away from the fact that it was a historic wrong. Slavery was abhorrent.
3: So you will not call for reparations for all the Cornish descendants who had their ancestors taken by the Arabs and the Moors?
2: Well, if they feel that that is right to seek, then yes, of course I'd support them doing that.
3: Why won't you call for it? There are people from our own country.
2: Yeah, I've just said that if those people, those Cornish people, I mean, I must admit I wasn't aware of this, but you've just told me about it. If they feel it is right to seek reparation, I would support them in seeking that. Whether they get it or not is a different matter.
3: Why don't you join me in leading a campaign for doing that, sir? Come on.
2: Well, I'm not Cornish.
3: Oh,
4: You're not Jamaican either, Matthew.
2: Well, no, but I'm just... No, I'm not, and that's why I'm not part of the campaign. I'm just... All right. I'm just on here to say that I support the fact that they're able to seek this.
4: Okay. Thank you both very much. That's Aman Bogol there and Matthew Hulbert, political commentators. Both appreciate them joining us today. Donna in Birmingham says, we'll certainly pay the Jamaicans as soon as the Vikings pay us. Steve says, it just shows how the rest of the world views us as an easy touch, especially when it comes to pensioners. Andy says, reparations should be paid by the relatives of the slave masters. Let them sue for it and not our great country that stopped it. Great show, Peter, says Andy in Sheffield. Thank you. And Sean in Norway says, without Matthew Hulbert even opening his mouth, he sent this a few minutes ago before the debate started. He said, I'm going to predict he's in favour of reparations. In the same way I'm not responsible for the crimes or debts of my ancestors, I'm not responsible for reparations. We could all claim reparations. African slavery isn't the only slight against humanity. Well, what do you think about all of this? 0344 499 1000 is the number to call, and you can send me a WhatsApp text message or a WhatsApp voice note on that as well. We'll have some voice notes coming up too. We're going to talk in a second to the author and columnist at the Times, Matthew Said, about all of what is happening today, about those demonstrations, about what Zia Yusuf and Danny Tomo have been saying as well. Also, this astonishing claim from a whistleblower from the asylum system saying that only 1 in 100 asylum claims are real. Stay with us here on Talk.
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4: 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Travel trouble.
5: Long delays as you head northbound on the M42 through the West Midlands this afternoon. It's fully shut following up a vehicle fire earlier. Junction 5 at Solihull through to 6, Birmingham Airport. Also got queues northbound the M1 through Bedfordshire with a lane out following an accident. Junction 12 at Flitwick through to 13 at Bedford. Also got queues southbound the M6 through Cheshire after a police incident closed the route temporarily. Junction 17 at Sandbach. And still some delays westbound the A14 at Suffolk with a closure after an accident around 58 Seven Hills.
4: See it, hear it, talk it. Your national disputation verification station. The home of common sense. This is Talk.
6: Thanks everybody who has been in touch. Andy in Cornwall says, can someone explain the difference to 500 men in black and balaclavas all arriving at one place being menacing compared to government-sponsored bus trips for 300 undocumented people in the local town? Another person says the German politician Elmar Brok, incredibly out of touch, no wonder his party were defeated in the polls. Anne says maybe we should send Jamaica a bill for ending slavery and compensation for the descendants of all the British sailors who died in the process. And just one more from Becca on Zia Youssef. His comments, Becca believes, are just performative nonsense. Daniel Tomo is good friends with Tommy Robinson and Farage hates him. Well, I want to talk about all of these issues with Matthew Said, who is columnist and author at The Times. Lovely to see you in the studio.
7: Thanks for having me. Yeah, very well.
6: Where are we right now? Dover, Portsmouth, the fact that we've had in your own paper, the fact that there's been a whistleblower saying that only 1 in 100 claims for asylum, in his view or her view, is actually reasonable, is actually genuine. We have the United Nations of all organisations, not exactly the most right wing organisation in the world, criticising the Home Office for its own procedures.
7: Well, we've had decades of insanity at the highest level of politics, where if a nation is going to be a nation state, you need to have secure borders. And we have allowed, because of our, we are signatories to the Refugee Convention and the European Convention on Human Rights, people can come here and claim asylum, and we cannot instantly detain and deport them. We are legally prevented by what we have entered into. When we entered into these things, they were a good idea, when refugee levels were much lower globally and people didn't have smartphones, that people smugglers could market all over the world. You can get to lucrative welfare states in Western Europe. And we need to change these conventions. We need to either withdraw or completely restructure the legal framework surrounding asylum. No one should ever be able to come to a country, in my view, to a country illegally. We can bring people in through safe legal routes who we wish to come in with democratic consent, but not people we haven't a clue who they are. They're almost all, many of them, young men. They haven't been properly vetted, and they're making a mockery of the system. I wasn't at all surprised by the 1 in 100 figure, were you? Of course they're going to make up whatever is required.
6: Some of the stuff they've actually made up, and I mean, it's fascinating. Repeated claims, hundreds of Pakistani applicants claim they could not return home because they were all in a gay relationship with the exact same individual, lucky guy, who provided identical supporting letters for each case. Identical stories, hundreds of Iraqi Kurds petitioning for UK asylum claims to have been in a relationship with the daughter of the Prime Minister of Kurdistan. She apparently had many, many hundreds of Iraqi Kurds in a relationship with her. And a lack of knowledge, large number of Bangladeshi applications claimed to be high-ranking political dissidents or members of political party student wings, yet could not answer

0: for basic questions about party policy or state anything beyond standard slogans. We are being taken for mugs here, Matthew.
1: It's a joke at the expense of the political class who have allowed it to happen. Of course you're going to get stories like this. Of course they're going to be coached into how they can game the system. This is not at all surprising. Why on earth have we allowed it to happen? Mm-hmm. For not just years, decades. And it's at our expense, the taxpayers' expense. The hotels, the coach, the mobile phones, whatever. And the British people don't like it. It doesn't mean we're not generous. It means that we hate rule-breaking and queue-jumping, and it's a completely legitimate thing. And the other thing about the asylum system, if you notice that these so-called refugees are always seeking out Western Europe, they don't go to Russia, they don't go to Iran,
0: very good point.
1: They don't go to North Korea. So yeah. It gives an incentive to Putin to stoke instability across the Sahel, because he knows it's going to be put pressure on Western countries. So, to me, I get the anger completely. I don't think it's just the far right. I think it's mainstream people. And we need sensible politicians to do what the people wish them to do and just seem unable to do for reasons that mystify.
0: And so much of the economic news today as well has been bad, as John Healey, the Chancellor, was announcing, talking about growth and good growth. I'm not quite sure what bad growth is, but anyway, 4,000 job cuts were announced by Jaguar Land Rover. You've also written today saying we Europeans owe our cushy, costed lifestyle to US workers. Can you just tell us a little bit about that?
1: Well, this is the post, this is a much bigger picture that in the post-war, Second World War age, America, the dominant power, created a series of alliances which permitted peace across Europe and global free trade, from which Europe massively benefited. But it didn't happen by accident or by chance. It happened because the American naval fleet policed the shipping lanes, deterred piracy. And Europe has free-ridden on this defence expenditure for decades. Eisenhower warned about it. Kennedy warned about it. Took Trump to say, look, Russia can do what the hell they wish if you don't start spending on defence. The cumulative underspend just since 2010, if you look at it on as a proportion of GDP basis, European nations are not a few billion down, they're 8 trillion down. So when they say we're going to get to 3.5% by 2035, America thinks, the metaphor I use in the column, it's like saying we're going to give the interior walls a lick of paint, having allowed the foundations to crumble. And so effectively, our welfare states have grown, our defence spending has dipped, but it's the Americans who are effectively paying for it.
0: Yeah.
1: And it's not fair. And I think we in Europe need to be cognizant of the fact that Trump, I don't particularly like everything that he does, but on this issue, he is 100% right.
0: Does Burnham get that?
1: Of course he doesn't. Almost none of the European politicians get it, because the electorates in Europe wish to have very big and rising welfare states. And so they will play into that. There's a triple lock. Sunak proposed a quadruple lock at the last election. Farage's sums didn't add up. Labour's sums didn't add up. This is why we're paying interest on our debt higher than our defence budget. It's going to swallow more and more. And the trajectory is towards 300% debt of GDP by 2060. At least in America, they have high debt, but they have high growth. So they can, so far, at least service the debt.
0: Yeah.
1: So the capex in AI, they hope, will be able to service the debt in the long term. Europe, we're in a very, very serious predicament. And it, look, we need to clamp down on the legal immigration. But if it went to zero tomorrow, would that solve our economy? No. We have to make other major decisions that Labour are not making, reform of planning, so we can build houses, energy infrastructure.
0: There's so much within that. Always worth listening to Matthew Syed. His column is in the Times today, and he writes frequently for them. Author and columnist Matthew Syed, thank you for joining us on the programme. We'll speak again soon. I want to speak to Andy in Merseyside about this reparations question. He's given me a ring on 0344 499 1000. Andy, you're very welcome to the programme. What would you like to say?
2: Hiya, Peter. Nice to talk to you again.
0: You too, Andy.
2: Just with regard to the reparations, what about Charles? How much is Charles putting in the pot, this multi-billionaire?
0: Very good point. Very good point.
2: That we've got that's benefited his family through generation after generation, no doubt, from slavery, and the rest of the grifters up at the Buckingham Palace and the round that we're paying on.
0: Do you think we should pay any reparations at all?
2: Yeah, I think we should pay them, absolutely. Bugger all, to be honest. That's what I think we should be paying them. You know, absolute joke. Absolute joke, as usual. Let's tax bailing in. They want us to bail out the country. Now we're bailing out the rest of the world, are we?
0: Yeah, it's a very good point, Andy. Listen, thank you for that. Appreciate that. Lots of people getting in touch on all sorts of issues. Thanks to Joanna from Salisbury, who says, hi, Cardi P. Hi, Joanna. I thought I'd try to get reparations from Georgia Maloney. It was always the family that, and the joke in my family, that my father had a Roman nose. Those that feel guilty to Jamaica, the liberal elite, you go right ahead, give additional taxes towards reparations. I am not guilty. Cardi P says, Neil, this is a tough point and one that isn't easily voiced, but how many of the slaves from Africa have better lives in their new lands than they would have had if they'd remained in Africa? Look at those countries they came from, and most of these countries are not in great shape. Sarah says, why don't people like Matthew set up a GoFundMe for reparations so anyone who wants to pay can pay reparations? I paid for it in taxes up to 2015. My family never owned slaves. Dawn in Chelmsford says, do you ask Matthew on your show to make bizarre points? I don't, Dawn. The producers ask him and I ask him because we like to hear alternative viewpoints. Sue says, if the likes of Matthew want to make reparations, then they can volunteer their donation from their incomes. Nobody is stopping them. And Adrian Baird from Buckhurst Hill says, paying the slave masters for their slaves was real politic. How else was slavery to be ended? Matthew, as usual, is being totally unrealistic. And just on that point as well, another person says, I'm happy for members of the Liberal Democrat Party to pay reparations. Lots of discussions on all of that. Lots as well on the fact that migration is just out of control in this country. Home Office whistleblower claiming 1 in 100 asylum claims are real, as migrants are using a script in order to get their asylum. We'll talk more about that. We'll talk to you in the next hour as well. We'll also talk about John Healey and 400 job cuts. Stay with us.
3: Talk, news, update. On the hour, headlines.
4: The United Nations has criticised the Home Office over risk that migrants are being granted asylum into the UK, even though it claims they're not entitled to it. An audit by the UN's High Commissioner for Refugees cited government figures that showed only half of asylum decisions met the government's own quality standards. UN officials studied 60 asylum interviews and found that in nearly a third of cases, the full basis of the applicant's claim remained unclear. The Times Home Affairs editor Matt Dathan says the process for assessing whether claims are genuine is failing to establish the truth.
5: Well, the Home Office says that they take into account a range of evidence, including the account given by the asylum seeker. They cannot go and contact the asylum seeker's host country to verify what they're saying.
4: Meanwhile, after protests on the south coast this weekend, some demonstrators were accused of being masked thugs after they used balaclavas and face masks. Here's the reform leader of Kent County Council, Linda Kincarron.
6: It's quite possible to understand and empathise with the feelings of anger and frustration, despair, fear, all those things that drive those protesters out onto the streets. But at the same time, I was very clear, I have a problem with the fact that they covered their faces.
4: The Kings reiterated the Duke and Duchess of Sussex will remain private citizens despite their return to the UK. A letter to the government and military organisations clarifies their status. Prince Harry and Meghan stepped down as working royals in 2020. Meanwhile, the government has halted plans to reorganise local authorities. A review into the plans being launched. It means local elections will be run under existing boundaries in May 2027. Parents are being urged to ensure consent forms for children getting flu jabs this winter are returned in good time. It's the suggested there was only 55% uptake among eligible school pupils last winter. And planned strike action by bus drivers has been called off. There had been a dispute over working in hot weather, but that's been resolved. That's the latest. I'm Tom Clayton.
3: Talk. News. 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
3: 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Fuel if you think it's over. Drive.
0: This is Talk Drive. I'm Peter Cardwell. It's just gone 5 o'clock, and thank you so much for your company here on Talk. So much to discuss today. John Healey, the Chancellor, humiliated as he was giving a big speech about growth, about the economy, which he says he wants to manage very, very well. At exactly the same time, Jaguar Land Rover, one of the biggest companies in this country, announced that 4,000 people will lose their jobs here. At the same time, there is a farce, an ongoing farce, in regard to our asylum system. A whistleblower saying that just 1% of the claims that people have that they're gay, that they are political refugees or whatever, just 1% in his opinion, he's dealt with them for years, are actually true. We're talking as well about the protests that happened in Portsmouth and Dover as well. There was a big conversation between Zia Youssef, the Home Affairs spokesman for Reform UK, and Danny Tomo, who's one of the organisers. He's close to Tommy Robinson. Lots to discuss in all of that. Also, crime in this country, mobile phone theft in particular, out of control. Our own team was affected by this over the weekend. My great producer, James Liney, had his phone stolen. We're going to talk to Peter Blexley about not just what happened to James, but what happened to so many people when they have their phone stolen. The police have been found seriously wanting with all of that. Loads to discuss. I want to discuss it with you. 0344 499 1000 is the number to call. You can text me at 7222 with the word talk in your text. You can tweet me at TalkTV. Follow me at Peter Cardwell on Twitter. You can also follow me on Instagram at Cardwell Peter, confusingly. You can send me a WhatsApp on the usual number. You can send me a WhatsApp voice note on the usual number. And you can ring me on the usual number, which is, of course, 0344 499 1000. So much to discuss between now and 7 o'clock here on Talk. And just to let you know, I'm here all week on drive between 4 and 7, Monday to Friday, sitting in for Kevin O'Sullivan. He's on a well-deserved holiday. He'll be back this day next week on my show, which is, of course, 7 to 10, 5 days a week. Well, that is Duncan Barks will be here Monday to Thursday and Samara Gill on Friday. Let me just take you through the day a little bit. Actually, Zia Youssef was in Portsmouth and he had a pretty frank discussion, actually. He was in the middle of an interview with Sky News, and Daniel Thomas, who is one of the organisers of these Portsmouth and Dover rallies, protests. The two men had a discussion. This is part of it.
9: I'm letting you know now that this is going to snowball around the country, and we want the right party to vote for. But you have to tell Nigel, he cannot. He did this before, when we had a million people on the streets of London, in every colour, every creed, every background, every ethnicity, he called us knuckle draggers. Now, I understand Nigel going to be Prime Minister one day, and I understand he has to set a standard, which will basically be that, you know, you can't just come out and say everything's great and these guys are fantastic, but Nigel needs to be very careful with his words. If you look at the... All I'd ask everyone to do here, look at the comments on all the videos from Nigel's made in the last few days. You'll get the view of the public based on what Nigel's saying, OK? Please believe me, we're not here for violence. I have... Every single man in that crowd has children, OK, has wives... And most importantly, they have the daughters, the sisters. Youssef, you know the crimes that are being committed. We need action now. We haven't got 3 years. Your plan that you're talking about, putting the Navy in there and all this, is fantastic. But Youssef, what do we do for the next 3 years? Answer that question. What do we do?
10: Okay, so look, I'm here to listen. I'm here to listen to the people here. That's why I came, all right? That's the first thing. Number two, look, and I have to say this, I'm in politics to make Nigel the Prime Minister. Yeah. In no small part. I only came into politics 2 years ago.
9: Yeah. And you've done really well.
10: Thank you.
9: But in no small part,
10: thank you. But in no small part, because nobody has done more to raise this issue and taken a load of flak
9: for it
10: than Nigel Farage.
9: He's been a hero.
10: And I work with him every single day.
9: I agree.
10: So he's a hero for that. So we agree on that.
9: 100%.
10: Okay? So I'm here to listen. Yeah. Okay. I will take that message, not my word, and take that back to him.
0: Zia Youssef and Daniel Thomas, having a discussion there. Another story in the news we're going to discuss is Miriam Margulies. She has insisted she did not intend to embarrass or hurt Andy Peters following a widespread backlash over live on-air comments about his race and skin tone. She's held up as this lovely, fluffy 85-year-old woman. Oh, she's a national treasure. Oh, she's a bit rude and farts and says slightly outrageous things. Well, it wasn't very nice when she was talking about Andy Peters' ethnicity. This is what she said on This Morning. Sorry, we still have an audio issue with that. We'll come back to that. But certainly, she incorrectly assumed he had, as she put it, a black daddy and a white mummy. She says that she didn't want to embarrass or hurt him. But I think it's compounded things, saying she didn't want to hurt him. Insists she is interested in how, as she puts it, black people, fat people and cripples feel. Not so sure about that one, to be brutally honest. Also, John Healey is the Chancellor. He's been talking today about growth as his speech was being was happening. Jaguar Land Rover announced that they are axing 4,000 jobs. Let's hear a little bit about what the Chancellor was saying.
11: And while Britain's growth trajectory has been weak, this now must change. This is essential. It is possible. It is central to my purpose as Chancellor. And I dedicate myself to this mission as Chancellor, to make Great Britain growth Britain again, with more investment, more innovation, and more jobs.
0: Stephen Millard is with me now. He is Deputy Director of the National Institute of Economic and Social Research. Stephen, thank you for joining me this afternoon. I'm really interested in getting into all the economics, the growth, where we are with manufacturing, where we are with those jobs. But just before I do, have you ever heard a worse political phrase than make Great Britain growth Britain again?
12: I don't know is the quick answer.
0: You can't think of one just at this exact moment.
12: Struggling to think of one just at the moment.
0: I think perhaps strong and stable government in the national interest might be the one that comes into my mind, which is the 2017 slogan for the Conservatives. I don't think there are too many people down the pub saying, do you know what we need? Do you know what we need from this election? We need strong and stable government in the national interest. And if we don't get that, things will be bad. But things are bad at the moment economically, and misery for those Jaguar Land Rover employees, certainly. I just wonder where you see where things are, and certainly whether John Healey, in your opinion, is the man to fix it.
12: Well, in, the first thing I'd like to say is how sorry I am for the workers that are going to be affected by the Jaguar Land Rover decision. I mean, we must never forget that these are real people. It's not just a number. And that said, the economy itself is actually not doing too badly. John Healey is right in that sense. We had growth of 0.6% in the first quarter, 0.4% in the second quarter. Economy's doing all right. Jaguar Land Rover themselves have had particular problems that are particular to them. We're thinking of the fire in their suppliers and the cyber attack they faced last winter. So it is very sad that Jaguar Land Rover are having to lay off workers, but I don't think it's necessarily a reflection of the wider economy.
0: It's interesting that Kemi Badenoch talked about, in both in Prime Minister's questions and indeed in the long conversations and the long, the 125 answers that Andy Burnham gave in Parliament last Tuesday. And she said that, in her opinion, companies were not leaving this country simply because there wasn't enough government, or words to that effect. I just want to see one more line about what John Healey has been saying, transferring power and resources from Whitehall. Let's see what he says, and then I'll ask you, Stephen, whether you think it'll make any difference. This was earlier today in Coventry.
11: Next chapter of Britain's growth story will be written in more places. And that's not sentimentality, that is supply-side economics. A transport bottleneck in South Yorkshire is too often invisible from Whitehall, but it can have a real impact on economic growth and on business investment decisions. That's why at the budget I'll set out a roadmap to fiscal devolution, a permanent transfer of power and resources from Whitehall to our regions, with greater business rates retention for local councils and strategic authorities. Grants from central government replaced by a share of local income tax for every mayoral strategic authority beginning in 2028. And London, of course, is our powerhouse. But if our city regions could emulate the success of those in France or Germany, growth in our country would be transformed.
0: Do you agree with the Chancellor when he talks about further devolution of those powers, Stephen?
12: Well, it is certainly the case that it's our second cities, the Manchester's, Birmingham's, Leeds of this world, where productivity is distinctly lower when compared to similar-sized cities in our competitors. As John Healey said, London is the powerhouse, and London is as productive a city as you'll find anywhere. So anything that can sort of bring our second cities, second-tier cities, if you like, up to the levels of similar-sized cities on the continent, that will help us grow. Now, the big question is, of course, how do you do that? And devolution is one aspect of what's got to be a more sort of wider plan, if you like. Devolution will help because it's more likely the mayors in these areas will know what is best for their areas. But there's certainly got to be money put behind this as well.
0: Yes, it's very interesting with all of that, because where the money comes from, obviously there is some growth. You say it's not too bad at 0.6 or 0.4. Every government and every administration, and there have been many in the last few years, has talked about that. Certainly when it comes to taxation, John Healey wouldn't mention today, wouldn't talk today, unsurprisingly, about whether he'll put taxes up. Do you think that he is going to have to?
12: Well, I think the budget arithmetic is going to be difficult. Let's put it that way. We had the invasion of Iran by the US and Israel earlier this year. This has led to much higher oil prices, and this has had an effect, a negative effect on UK growth. As I said, the UK is being remarkably resilient. We're actually doing not so badly considering that this has happened, but this has happened and it will affect the government finances. If John Healey is going to hold to his word and put aside the same sort of backstop, if you like, as the previous chancellor did against the fiscal rules, then he will either have to find cuts to spending in some areas and or higher taxes in others.
0: Thank you, Stephen. That's Stephen Millard there, who's the Deputy Director of the National Institute of Economic and Social Research. Appreciate him joining me on the programme today. Lots of people in touch about the immigration issue as well. Neil in the Labour obliterated Wales, as he puts it, says Danny Tomo has probably stopped more boats in the sand dunes of Calais than the Gendarmerie, and we haven't paid him £1 billion. Matt says total hypocrites. Let Antifa wear black balaclavas and nothing gets said. Let Muslim women wear burqas and nothing gets said. When it's normal everyday people scared and frightened as to what is happening to their country and they take a stand, it is disgusting to hear you all slate them. I'm not slating anybody, I'm slating people who break the law. If they're breaking the law, then I'm not going to condone that, and there was law breaking in Portsmouth. It's illegal to block roads. I mean, if that's a peaceful protest that you support, that's fine, as long as it's peaceful, we can live with it. There are, certainly when it comes to Just Stop Oil and other protesters who say, oh, we don't block ambulances. Well, you know, someone I know, someone very close to me actually, was on their way to hospital in an ordinary car, just an ordinary car that belonged to their family, and the road was blocked at one stage and they didn't get to hospital in time. So I do think we do need to think of these things just not just about the issue itself, but actually the repercussions for various people. Lots of people in touch about reparations as well. Penny in Essex says this is ludicrous. Absolutely not. No other country is doing this. It's because Jamaica knows we are such a soft and weak country who love to give our money away. There were black slave traders too. Yes, slavery was dreadful. It was over 300 years ago when none of us was alive. For goodness sake, it gets worse, says Penny. And on reparations, Andrew in Hertfordshire has given me a ring on 0344 499 1000. Andrew, you're very welcome to the programme. What would you like to say?
13: Hello, Peter. I hope you're well. Look, slavery was bad, awful, horrific. We all agree on that. So we don't need to keep emphasising that point, which is what people try to do. But if you were taken by an African, sold into slavery, transported, you lived in Jamaica or the West Indies, it was awful. We agree with that. But would you rather be one a slave or a girl in Rochdale being kidnapped in today's world, held hostage, raped?
0: Yeah,
13: you know, come on.
0: Listen, I totally agree with you. I totally agree with you, Andrew. And I think we need to start dealing with the problems that we're dealing with right now before we think about the wrongs of the past. And also, nothing that I personally have done or you personally have done is going to make a blind button of difference about slavery 300 years ago. Yeah, you can give money to people who might be people who have been descendants, but you know, what if it's someone who's mixed race or someone who, you know, there'll be people who will do DNA tests and say, you know, 16% of me is Jamaican or whatever, give me some money. It's totally impractical. Whereas right now, as you correctly say, Andrew, right now, there are things that we can deal with, including modern slavery, including rape gangs. We can deal with it right now, can't we, Andrew?
13: 100%. So why are we buying windmills from China that those poor Ouija people, I mean, that what's been done to them and them committed into the most awful situations to build products for us, and we're buying them like lemmings? It's lunacy. That's the focus. That's what we focus on today, solving today's problems. And I tell you what, not Burnham is giving loads of money to lots of people, like £5 million the other day to Nepal. What's he given to the people that were raped, gang raped by those guys, and the people that want some security in these villages where these migration people are arriving? We are focusing on the... Oh,
0: yes. Andrew, listen, really good points there. Thank you for them. Appreciate that. That's Andrew in Hertfordshire there. Another person has texted to say, your guest, Stephen, said the economy isn't doing that badly. He thinks 0.6% growth isn't too bad. Is he aware of the current UK debt? Well, I can tell you he will be aware of that. And yeah, I was quite surprised when he said that. I did slightly challenge him on it. Maybe I should have said a bit more on it. Nell's been in touch and said, on reparations during the 1930s, my maternal grandfather contracted TB, living in a mining village. He wasn't allowed to work at the pit, so life must have been very hard for his family. From local land, he picked some mushrooms, was caught by the keeper and prosecuted by the warden sheriff of the area. He was shamed and named in the local court report. Some years later, he was deemed fit to fight for our country. He died on a warship sank by the Japanese. Where are our reparations in this? Ange in London says, I'm surprised there are even 1% of genuine refugees when you think of the thousands and thousands coming over. I also support Danny Tomo and the guys 100%. Farage needs to keep his thoughts to himself. Graham and Bushy says, my ancestors came to the UK in the late 1800s and early 1900s, some 70 years after the Slavery Abolition Act of 1833 came in. Why should I or others whose ancestors came here after the 1833 Act pay towards reparations? Very, very good point. Becca has also been in touch. I asked, what is bad growth? She said, bad growth is black mould and moss and guttering. I hope this helps, Becca. That's a great one. Very, very good. There is such a thing as bad growth, of course. We'll talk in just a second about phone crime. If you've had your mobile phone stolen, you're going to want to hear this story. It's my right-hand man behind the scenes, James Liney, who on Saturday night had his phone stolen. I, in fact, got a slightly weird message from someone asking me for £1,500, purporting to be James Liney. It was not, of course. It never asked me for a penny. And we're in a situation where the police seem to be dealing with this tremendously badly. This is just one example of all of the mobile phone theft that is happening. It's down, but of course, are people actually reporting it? We'll talk to both James Liney and Peter Blacksey, of course, too, our crime commentator. So much to discuss on that. I'd love to hear your stories too about what's happened to you. 0344 499 1000. This is a major problem, not just in our cities, but in our towns, villages, right across the country. Stay with us here on Talk for that next.
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1: In Cheshire, the M6 southbound, all traffic's being temporarily held. Stationary traffic due to a police incident. At Junction 17 at Sandbach. In the West Midlands, the M42 northbound, an earlier vehicle fire between Junction 5 at Solihull and Junction 6, Birmingham Airport. In Bedfordshire, the M1 northbound, one lane's closed, queuing traffic due to recovery work after an accident. From Junction 12 at Flitwick to 13, Milton Keynes South. I'm Samantha Dean.
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3: 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Tough talk. 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Across the nation.
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3: 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This is Talk. See it. Hear it. Talk it. Across the UK. Talk Energy. The home of common sense. This is Talk.
0: Terry in Birmingham says, if I were an HRH, I'd call a press conference with all the cameras and set fire to the reparations document. Steve in East Yorkshire says, if people feel like your guest, if people like your guest feel ashamed of Britain's past and that reparations should be paid, then he and others like him should be asked to donate to a reparations fund and leave the rest of us to get on with our lives. Neil says, can I get reparations from the Roman Empire, Saxons, the Normans, for example? Another person says, living in Coventry, should I be expecting a payment for Germany for blowing up my grandma's house? So many questions around this, and we'll continue that debate as time goes on. But I want to talk about a strange thing that came to my attention on Saturday night. I was sitting at home, was about to go to bed actually, and I got a message from James Liney, who is my producer. He joins me in the studio now. Hi, James.
28: Hello there.
0: I got a message that I thought was from you, but actually it wasn't. It was someone asking me for money, and it was because your phone had been stolen and they were going into your contacts. Just tell us what had happened to you.
28: Long story short, I got my phone robbed and the police did naffle to help. Essentially, I was stood outside Waterloo train station, which, as you know, is one of the busiest stations in the country. I think it was about 8:30 at night. Texting away on my phone, and a young chap approached me and asked if I could follow his Instagram because he was setting up a new fashion brand and wanted some publicity. So I thought, oh, that's quite sweet, really. Like, young people, you know, trying to get out there and get their brand out. So as I'm on my phone trying to follow this Instagram page, out of nowhere, a second chap, who I imagine was with him, has swiped the phone out of my hand and run straight down the street. Mm-hmm. I chased after him, couldn't catch him, was screaming and shouting at other people. There was a good 50 people, maybe, that he must have passed, saying, look, he's stolen my phone, can someone help?
0: Nobody tried to stop him.
28: It's London. But why would you? Would you feel safe to stop
0: I'm
28: that
0: sure
28: person?
0: I don't think I would.
28: I would.
0: Yeah.
28: I don't blame those people whatsoever for not stopping mm-hmm. to help. Who I do blame massively are the Met Police. Because I called them immediately to let them know what had gone on. You'll know now that when your phone's stolen, that's everything gone. My bank card's on there, I can't travel, can't get the train, couldn't even buy a bottle of water. So I called the police, who said they'd attend within 50 minutes. After 3 hours...
0: 5-0.
28: 5-0, yeah. Which I still thought was quite a long time for a crime that had just happened. But I thought, fair enough, they're busy. And after 3 hours, or near enough 3 hours, they'd still not turned up, so... A member of the public, luckily, offered to buy me a train ticket to get home. It was only about £4. I didn't hear any more from the police. I assumed they weren't going to turn up because I'd spoken to security at the station whilst I was waiting, and they told me this happens every day, sometimes 2 or 3 times a day. They believe the same 2 people every time, And despite the fact the police are called every time, they very rarely come, and it's certainly not been stopped. I then went to the police station the following morning to give my full statement and was surprised to hear that my case had already been closed before they'd spoken to me or got a statement.
0: So as far as the police are concerned, this is all over. And the Metropolitan Police have spoken to us about this, saying tackling phone theft remains a priority for the Met, and we recognise the significant impact these offences have on victims. At around 5 to 9 on Saturday evening, officers received a report that a man in his 30s, that's you, had a mobile phone stolen outside Waterloo Station. Officers attended the scene and carried out inquiries. Attempts were made to contact the victim, however, these were unsuccessful as the telephone number provided was linked to the stolen phone. We would urge the victim to contact the police in 101 and provide any further information that may assist our inquiries. Any information received will be assessed and appropriate action taken. What do you make of that statement?
28: It feels like nonsense to me. First of all, I did try contacting 101 yesterday. The line that I went through to on a Sunday that was for adding details to existing criminal reports was closed. We don't work past 4 p.m. on Sundays, the automatic message told me, after quite a long time on hold. So I don't really understand how I could have done that in the first place. But what really frustrated me when I got to the police station is that the member of staff at the desk told me the case had been filed because the one CCTV camera was pointing the wrong direction. Now, you'll know this area of London as well as me. There must be dozens.
0: I mean, this is a major station. This is a station that had been covered by all sorts of CCTV. If they wanted CCTV, they could get it. I would be very, very confident in that. They didn't just get your phone, though.
28: No, I thought they just got my phone. In the modern age, that's not the case. My contactless card was linked to that phone, which I've always believed you need my face or my password to access. I've learned that that's not true. You've learned that that's not true. Mm-hmm. Because as you briefly mentioned, these people managed to get into my WhatsApp and send messages to several of my close contacts asking for up to £1,500. You must have looked wealthy, actually, because they only asked some others for £500, but they asked you for £50.
0: But I knew immediately, because they used words that you would never use in communication with me. And what I did was I asked, there's a very specific question that I'm not going to reveal, but that I could ask you that only you would know the answer to the question, something about your life and those closest to you, and that is and that wasn't answered. I tried to ring you as well. Let's bring in Peter Blexley, who is the former Metropolitan Police detective. Peter, I'm not just doing this story because James is my friend and my colleague and a very, very good producer of this programme, but because so many people will have very, very similar stories, not just in cities and built-up areas, but right across the country. Now, the Metropolitan Police says phone theft has fallen by 16.5% in the last year. So tell me your thoughts on this.
4: Well, the Metropolitan Police statement in response to this crime that happened to James was really a masterclass in blah, blah, blah. We hear it all the time. Crime's coming down. Well, it's at such unacceptably high levels that 16,000 or 16% reduction barely scratches.
0: Peter, I'm really sorry to interrupt you there. Sarah Jones, who is a Home Office Minister, has just started talking about what's happening at Dover and Portsmouth. We'll come back to Peter and back to James. Let's go to Sarah Jones in Parliament right now. We're actually just getting the sound from Parliament. Apologies, Peter, maybe you could continue your point there just while we get the sound from Parliament.
4: Yes, the phone theft is coming down from utterly unacceptable levels, and it still remains entirely unacceptable. Britain is lawless in so many regards. What happened to James simply shouldn't have done. You should be able to come out of the train station and look at your phone, maybe to get directions, contact somebody. But I'm afraid in this day and age, you become prime for becoming a victim. So please don't do that. I'm not blaming James in the slightest. I'm just issuing some crime prevention advice. For the Met to say they've closed the case is so deeply insulting. It sounds like they did some kind of investigation. Once again, it's just tertiary. It's just window dressing. They're not really investigating crimes because of the volume of them. And the reason we've got so many crime on the streets of Britain is because the police have stopped patrolling the streets. The police have created, in so many ways, the shoplifting epidemic, the phone theft epidemic, the knife crime epidemic, because they surrendered the streets to the criminals.
0: We'll come back to this a bit later on. I want to go to Sarah Jones in Parliament now. She's a Home Office Minister. She has already called the protests in Dover unnerving. Let's hear what she has to say.
6: Working is ongoing to establish any lessons and ensure that relevant intelligence is shared at pace across our law enforcement system. Peaceful protest is a fundamental part of our democracy, and it must be defended. But so too is the right of other citizens to go about their lives without undue interference. And there can be no excuse for threatening behaviour or serious disruption. Let me therefore make clear to the House and to the country that disorder of any kind will never be tolerated. And those who cross the line from peaceful protest into illegality will face the full force of the law. This government condemns the intimidating and thuggish behaviour shown by some of the protesters this weekend. We are working closely with the police in Kent and Hampshire alongside the National Police Coordination Centre, all of whom have our full backing in taking any necessary step to uphold public safety and maintain the peace. Madam Deputy Speaker, none of this is to in any way minimise the very valid concerns that law-abiding people have when they see vile criminal gangs exploiting our nation's generosity and people making illegal and unnecessary journeys to reach this country. Let us never forget that the frustration we see in our communities today is a product of chaos and crisis in the years that preceded the general election of 2024. Since then, this government has taken action to fix the broken system we inherited and bear down on the people smugglers. We have doubled the number of National Crime Agency officers tasked with dismantling organised immigration crime. System-wide arrests are up 70%. More than 1,100 boats and engines have been seized. And in partnership with French law enforcement, we have prevented over 48,000 attempted crossings. We are now taking that partnership further with a landmark new deal signed in April, securing a 40% increase in French boots on the ground, taking the total to over 1,000, as well as enhanced surveillance technology and new specialist units. At the same time, Madam Deputy Speaker, we are removing the incentives that draw people here illegally in the first place. Since the election, we have made over 6,000 small boat returns, a 64% increase in the last 2 years of the previous government, and we have removed more than 80,000 illegal migrants and foreign criminals from these shores. As a result of the action this government has taken, this summer saw the lowest number of small boats arrivals since 2020. And so far this year, the number of crossings is down by over 43% on last year. Progress is being made, but we are not complacent. We must and we will be unrelenting, not least in response to any shift in tactics by the gangs. The use of larger boats with over 100 people crammed on board is a clear cause for concern, and we remain alert to the potential for crossings on less frequently targeted stretches of water off our coastline. The gangs are never going to go quietly, Madam Deputy Speaker. They are responding to the impact our work is having, and we will adapt in turn, both in terms of our enforcement, in partnership with France, and in terms of our response here. Madam Deputy Speaker, our priority will always be the safety of the British people. As such, we will continue bearing down on small boat crossings and the criminal gangs behind them as we deliver the strong, secure borders the people of this country expect and deserve. At the same time, we will keep working closely with police forces to maintain order on our streets, while we must protect our ancient right to free speech. What we will never tolerate is the disruption of people's daily lives or the intimidation of our communities. And I commend this statement to the House.
7: Yeah. Yeah. Shadow Home Secretary.
8: Thank you, Madam Deputy Speaker, and I thank my constituency neighbour.
0: Chris Philp, now the Shadow Home Secretary, responding. Statement.
8: Now, I'm sure we all agree that the right to protest is a fundamental part of our democracy. But the right to protest should never be violently exercised, and it should never cause serious disruption to other people. I'm sure all of us would equally condemn any form of protest where those guidelines are abused. I'm sure we all equally support the police in making sure protest where it occurs is lawful and peaceful. But this should also be a wake-up call for the government. Because it's not just those protesters in Dover and Portsmouth who feel so angry about large-scale illegal immigration. It is millions and millions of people up and down this country who feel angry as well. Since the general election, over 80,000 illegal immigrants have crossed the channel, all illegally and all unnecessarily, because France is a safe country. Nobody is fleeing persecution in France. Almost 20,000 have crossed this year alone, and 625 crossed yesterday, with more coming in the early hours. Every day when the sea is calm, hundreds of illegal immigrants cross the channel, and the numbers this year would have been higher were it not for rough seas in the last few months. The government should not be complacent at all. This problem is not solved, and I don't think the plan is working, if indeed there even is a plan. I was on the beaches of northern France just a few weeks ago, waist-deep in water, as one of these dinghies embarked with about 100 illegal immigrants on it. And the French Gendarme National, who we pay for, who the Home Secretary pays for, with £660 million of our money, almost all of it unconditional, stood by, 10 of them, stood by and did nothing while this dinghy embarked in basically knee-deep water. They could easily have stopped it. And when I asked one of those gendarmes after it happened why they did nothing, he said they were under orders not to intervene. Almost all of these French officers are prohibited from preventing embarkations in the water. They don't prevent the migrants getting to the water's edge either. And so long as that continues to happen, these crossings will continue as well. She mentions return numbers. What she didn't mention is those returns of small boat migrants, 6,000 in the last two and a bit years, amount to only 8%. 8% of illegal immigrants crossing the channel. That is to say, 92% of illegal immigrants crossing get to stay. There is no deterrent whatsoever in that. And of course, these people who cross illegally are costing billions and billions of pounds to accommodate in hotels and apartments, and then even more once they get asylum and start claiming welfare. But people are angry, not just because of the numbers, not just because of the expense, but because of the crime being committed as well. I met with Siobhan White a few weeks ago, the mother of Rhiannon White, brutally murdered by a Sudanese illegal small boat migrant called Den Majek, stabbed 23 times, including in the neck. There have been numerous rapes committed by small boat illegal immigrants as well, including a girl just 12 years old in Nuneaton. And the government is using a sleight of hand. It's moving illegal immigrants from hotels into apartments, and then it's granting them asylum on an industrial scale. Just this afternoon, the UNHCR, hardly a bastion of right-wing extremism, I'm sure she will agree, said that Home Office asylum decision-making only meets its own standards in half of cases. And the UNHCR, no less, said that many illegal immigrants being given asylum do not deserve to be granted that status under the government's own rules. And a whistleblower in the Times today said that only 1% of asylum claims are really genuine, citing amongst many examples, I can't give them all in the interest of time, but there was apparently hundreds of Pakistani men claiming to be gay based on a letter from the same individual claiming to be the sexual partner of all of them, hundreds. That is quite clearly fabricated with the assistance of immigration lawyers. So when the system is being abused on this scale, it is no wonder people get angry. This government repealed most of the Illegal Immigration Act, which prohibited illegal immigrants from ever getting citizenship. If she wants to create a deterrent, I strongly suggest she reinstitutes that measure. They cancelled the Rwanda scheme before it even started that would have seen illegal immigrants getting deported. If they're serious about fixing this and ending public anger, they need to get serious about the measures, leave the ECHR and deport illegal immigrants as soon as they arrive. Then people won't be so angry.
9: Can I thank the
0: Sarah Jones-Now, responding Home Office Minister, talking about what Chris Philp has said to her.
9: Remarks. I think we all would agree that the right to protest should never be violently exercised. And of course we all agree that it's not just protesters who feel angry about the current system. And of course we are doing all we can to bear down on it and change what we inherited. I know that the Shadow Home Secretary was in France. We all saw the videos over the summer and enjoyed those. The weather, he claims that the weather accounts for the improved situation we find ourselves in. The 43% cut in small boat crossings, in people that we've had come across this year compared to last year, cannot be accounted for by the weather. That is just a fact. And I would hope that the Shadow Home Secretary would accept that. And I know that he spoke to some land officers who weren't maritime officers, who were the officers who can enter the water. And we have footage, and hopefully he's seen the footage, of those maritime officers going into the waters and doing exactly what he wants them to be doing. So I just hope he can learn a bit more about what our deal is and what responsibilities we are paying for. He said that we are not paying, we are just giving the French the money without results. He knows that the new deal that we have done with the French for the first time introduces payment by results. Under his government, there was nothing. We were throwing money with no payment by results. So £110 million of what we give to the French is dependent on them delivering results, which is why we are seeing an improvement. We are also now funding over 1,000 French police. That is historic levels of funding, but also we are working in partnership with them to make sure we are doing the things that we need to do to stop the small boats from coming and to strip the criminal gangs of their armoury. Germany, for example, has just passed a law so that it is an offence in Germany, which is where a lot of these boats were being warehoused, to sell boats outside for the use of this kind of smuggling activity in another country. We are doing every single thing we can, pulling every single lever, and the results speak for themselves. I think, sadly, that the Shadow Home Secretary is the only person in this place who thinks that the Rwanda scheme would have worked. I think the rest of us have come to the conclusion, including, I suspect, people on his own side, that it was a gimmick and that it will never have worked, and that the numbers that we are seeing in terms of the results that we have seen over the last 2 years speak for themselves. In partnership with French law enforcement, we have prevented over 48,000 attempted crossings. That is substantial. Now, have we got a lot further to go? Of course we have. And he's right to have met the family of Rhiannon White, and it is horrific what happened to her. And nobody would claim anything else. And it is in memory of her, and it is the right thing to do for every single constituent that we all have across our country, that we take control of our borders and make sure we have a fair migration system. The government is doing the hard work restoring control at our borders. We are seeing progress. We are not complacent. We will continue to work. But I'll end where I began, which is that I agree with the Shadow Home Secretary that we must allow the police to exercise the powers that they need to stop thuggish and violent protest behaviour. And that is what we are looking at and what happened over the weekend. We will learn the lessons if we need to from what happened. I am talking closely with the police as he would expect me to, and we will make sure that they have the resources they need to do their job.
10: Thank you, Madam Deputy.
0: Well, thank you to all of those of you who have reacted to that. We'll keep an eye on what's going on in the House of Commons. Mike Tapp is the MP for Dover. He's talking now. We'll monitor what he's saying, but we'll not necessarily bring it to you. Thank you to Ray Mitchell, who says on Twitter, what the Minister has said in Parliament is so disingenuous. Protection of the public, protection of free speech, total rubbish. They do neither. Lee in Market Harbour says, good afternoon, Peter. The Minister's gaslighting tone speaks volumes. What about the intimidation of ordinary people by illegal migrants? I support the protesters, whether they are wearing balaclavas or not. The government and media, including Some on Talk, unfortunately, don't get how angry, hardworking alarm clock Brits are. Great show, says Lee. Mike in Lincoln says, forgive me, Peter, but I don't recall hearing about any violence at the protest over the weekend. So why is the Home Office Minister banging on about it? It wouldn't be a straw man aimed at gaslighting us, would it? Thanks, Mike. Well, Mike, there wasn't any violence at Dover. There was a bit at Portsmouth. There were some missiles fired at police there. That is something that happened, so I'm happy to clarify that. Clay in Folkestone says, great show, just watching the Parliament broadcast and how the Home Secretary stated they will throw the full weight of the law against the demonstrators. It's a shame they don't throw the full weight of the law against the illegal immigrants. They spend more time trying to prosecute UK citizens than illegals. That is Clay in Folkestone there. Lots more to talk about. We'll take calls right up to 6 o'clock. If you want to call on this particular issue, you give me a shout right now. We'll get you on the air. 0344 499 1000. We'll keep an eye on Parliament as well. If there are any interesting bits or any interesting speakers, we'll bring them to you before 6 too. So much to talk about here on Talk Drive. Pick up the phone. Let me know your thoughts on what the Home Office is saying there, the Home Office Minister Sarah Joes, also what the Shadow Home Secretary Chris Philp is saying. 0344 499 1000. Stay with us.
3: 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Drive on Talk.
10: We're surrounded by alien foes. The fate of the galaxy depends on us.
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0: 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IKEA, the wonderful everyday.
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6: In Bedfordshire, the M1 northbound one lane's closed, queuing traffic due to recovery work after an accident from 12 at Flitwick to 13 Bedford. Barking in London, the A124 Gurdwara Way is closed, queuing traffic due to emergency services incident from Fanshawe Avenue to North Street. In Suffolk, the A14 westbound's queuing, one lane's closed due to an accident from 58 Seven Hills to Junction 57 Nacton Interchange. I'm Samantha Dean.
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9: Where is Shabana Mahmood? Asked Lee in Market Harborough. John in North Yorkshire says, is the number of boats and engines that have been destroyed the ones that have got to the UK or boats on the French side of the channel? What sort of government do we have? Clive in Solihull says, the migrant crisis has not just happened in the last 2 years. I think Chris Philp needs to be reminded that his party was in power for 14 years. In fact, he was a Home Office Minister for some of that. The government let the small boat crisis happen and Labour are doing nothing to stop it. I'm a traditional Tory voter and will therefore vote reform. Also on James Liney, who was on a little bit earlier on, that was just a shorter segment than we would have liked because Sarah Jones came up in Parliament. Alex in Cardiff says, what a nice man James was. I can tell you that is correct. It feels me why being mugged isn't seen as a crime. Too busy protecting illegal immigrants in Portsmouth. Do you ever wonder if the state is working for the British citizens of all faiths and different races of this country, or illegal immigrants, some of which wish us harm on a terrorist level, or young women and children? This is the optics. Then you have James mugged and authorities don't care at all. Tensions are rising and people will protest more because we are being ignored, because no one voted for this. It makes me upset. Great show, Peter, James and everyone else. Thank you. I can't describe how Talk helps me in a difficult period of my life. My mother has bad dementia. I don't think I could survive without your station. Alex, that is a very kind thing to say, and every good wish to you and your mother. That is a very difficult thing to deal with when your mother has dementia. Let's speak to Daniel in Epsom about what was happening in Parliament there and indeed what is happening in Portsmouth and Dover. Daniel, what are your thoughts? You're very welcome to the programme.
10: Hi, Peter. Great show. I just want to say, people act all surprised when there's like a riot or a protest. But if you take into context what's been going on in this country for about 30 years, I'm not surprised we don't have protests in every town and city every day.
9: Governments have been told time and time and time again over multiple elections and the Brexit referendum and sort this out. And they're not sorting it out, so, Daniel. They're just not sorting it out.
10: Basically, the MPs work for us. Now, if you know that the British majority, most British people out there, want legal immigration cut down to really low numbers, and we want it to be very selective, only the brightest and the best, and the legal immigration, we want it stopped. If you know that, and you work for us, and you choose to not do it, that is, you know, a government's first job is the protection of its citizens. And both the Conservative Party and the Labour Party have reneged on that first job, because I've got a daughter and a wife. And even where I am in Epsom, it's changed. You can feel it. It's Yeah, mass immigration, Peter, from the third world is destroying the fabric of our country. And people like me

0: been banging on about it for a long time.
1: What do you think, Daniel, when you hear from someone who worked in the asylum system, front page of the Times newspaper today, this is not just someone on Twitter talking with their opinion. This is someone who the Times newspaper, one of the most trusted newspapers in the country, the paper of record, is talking to someone who says about 1 in 100 asylum claims is actually genuine.
0: Because, yeah, but most people know that. So most people, we know they're not genuine. Yeah. We know why they're coming here. So if they're just getting, he's releasing that, he's leaking that, but he's only leaking what we already know.
1: Yeah, that's and a fair point.
0: The government, you know, we are, native British people are being systematically replaced in our own country. I don't know who's behind it. I'm not really a big conspiracy guy, but you can't help but look at that. Someone or something is behind it because, okay. I mean, there should be more upset and discourse in society because the decline and degradation is visible now. And what's happening is people who 20, 25 years ago would have called me a racist and a little Englander, and you shouldn't say that, they're getting mugged and sexually assaulted, yeah. And they're changing their tune, and they're coming and they're seeing the obvious, okay. Clear facts. So, Peter, the British public have had enough of mass immigration.
1: I think I agree with you, Daniel. I think so many of our viewers and listeners do too, including one person who says, we actually don't need... First of all, thank you, Daniel, for your call. Mike says, we don't actually need the sound from Parliament or Sarah Jones. We know exactly what she's going to say. Blah, blah, blah, far-right thugs, blah, blah, blah. Same old, guff, just a different voice. Sue says, what that government mouthpiece is saying is that nobody must protest against illegal immigration. The boats are fewer, but the invasion will continue in the bigger boats until we decide we've had enough to control the Indigenous population. John in Glasgow says, who is that clown standing up in the House of Commons? 64% return to boat people. Return to where exactly? Absolute lies yet again from this mob. Frank Etchells in Bingley in West Yorkshire says, it seems a lot of people felt intimidated at the weekend by people dressed all in black with just their eyes showing. Well, I spent a few days in Bradford with them if they like, and they will soon get used to it, says Frank. Let's speak to Malcolm in Southend-on-Sea. Malcolm's given me a ring on 0344 499 1000. You're very welcome to the programme, Malcolm. What would you like to say?
2: Hello, good afternoon, Peter. Great to speak to you.
1: You too.
2: These large vessels, large boats, are not seaworthy. They're obviously dangerous. They're easily intercepted. We can detect their passage. Why don't we just stop them from proceeding out of French territorial waters?
1: Well, the French have certainly stuck a Stanley knife in a couple of them, but they could do that a heck of a lot more. We've seen from footage that this station has broadcast French police officers standing by when people get into boats and doing absolutely nothing about it.
2: Clearly, it's just a token gesture that they're slashing the odd one or two here and there.
1: Yeah.
2: But these enormous rubber dinghies with so many people aboard, and they could sink at any time. Why on earth don't we just intercept them, stop them leaving French territorial waters? They're then the responsibility of France. After all, I believe this one that came the longer distance across the channel yesterday was shattered by a French boat.
1: Yeah.
2: Why on earth do we take on the responsibility of bringing them back to our shores? There's discussion about the French won't allow us to tow them back to France, but we don't have to do that. As long as they're not permitted to enter English territorial waters, they're the responsibility of France.
1: Okay. Malcolm, listen, thanks for your call. Really appreciate it. Bex from Bolton has been in touch and says, we are scared. They ignore us. We protest. They call us far-right thugs. We march. They call us violent. And yet still, they facilitate and welcome monsters who are a direct threat to our people. Not just women and girls anymore, our young boys and old men. And certainly when we think of that old man who was raped by migrants and by asylum seekers, that is just something that is just absolutely horrific to think about, and has been happening to women and girls for a very long time. Just to continue what Bex is saying, balaclavas are needed to protect the patriots from being targeted by their own government and law force. What exactly are we supposed to do? Keep quiet and allow these dangers to keep swarming our shores? I didn't see violence, I saw desperation, and I'm thankful for the patriots. Someone has to stand up for us. Also, shame on Nigel Farage. He is the disgusting one, says Bex. John in Wiltshire says, surely if hundreds of people have been using the same letter to fraudulently claim asylum, we should track them down, detain them and kick them out of the country while removing the right to permanent leave to remain and ever entering the UK again. Yes, John, that's what should happen. But what is happening is the same letters, the same excuses, the same reasoning, the same gay sexual partner is being used, fictional gay sexual partner is being used, the same daughter of a politician is being used as someone in Kurdistan. It's just nonsense. It is just nonsense. We were being taken for fools. And Clayton in Dartford says, police attending to a stolen phone, talking about my producer James Liney, know when they've got the tweets to look into. Get your priorities right. Martin in Litchfield simply says, with response to James's phone being stolen, it's a shame. He couldn't have put a hearty tweet on his phone via another phone. Then Plaud would have been there in minutes. Lots of people getting in touch on all sorts of issues. Also on reparations, Nicholas in Rotherham says, I'd like some reparations from Italy for the Romans enslaving the natives of Britain. I'm not sure you're going to get them. Lots more to discuss. We'll go through all the main headlines of the story. It's a really big, important news day. I want to hear from you on all of this. 0344 499 1000. Stay with us.
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4: The policing and crime minister has called anti-migrant protests in Dover unnerving. No arrests were made on the night, but Sarah Jones has said investigations are underway and those found to have committed crime should expect consequences. She's hit out at those who supposedly used intimidation tactics as part of demonstrations.
5: Peaceful protest is a fundamental part of our democracy and it must be defended. But so too is the right of other citizens to go about their lives without undue interference. And there can be no excuse for threatening behaviour or serious disruption.
4: Meanwhile, a United Nations review into the UK's asylum system suggests half of successful claimants should not be entitled to stay here. The UN's High Commissioner for Refugees reviewed 60 UK asylum interviews and found that in one in three cases, the full basis of an applicant's claim remained unclear. This follows a suggestion in the Times this morning that only one in 100 claims are genuine. Here's the border control expert Henry Bolton.
6: They're economic migrants, and the only reason that some of them are granted asylum is because it's the only way that the government, under the present circumstances, the legislative framework that it still insists on working with, the only way that it can clear backlog and get the administrative work done.
4: Meanwhile, the government has halted plans to reorganise local authorities. A review into the plans being launched. It means local elections will be run under existing boundaries in May 2027. The King's reiterated the Duke and Duchess of Sussex will remain private citizens despite their return to the UK. A letter to government and military organisations clarifies their status. And Donald Trump's posted a map showing the US state New Mexico rebranded as New America. The US president's post on his Truth Social platform showed a drawing of the southwestern state with the word Mexico crossed out and America inserted below. That's the latest. I'm Tom Clayton.
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1: This is Talk Drive. I'm Peter Cardwell. It's just gone 6 o'clock. Lots to discuss this evening, including that statement in Parliament by the Home Office Minister, Sarah Jones. She has condemned the agitators, the group of actions that over 200 protesters who gathered at Portsmouth Harbour seeking to block transport coaches. She said the demonstration was intimidating and thuggish behaviour. She said there can be no excuse for threatening behaviour or serious disruption. Disorder of any kind will never be tolerated in the Home Office Minister's view. I'd be interested in her views on some of the very thuggish, I would argue, and disruptive protests by, for example, I don't know, Just Stop Oil, pro-Palestinian mobs and so on. Very interesting in all of that. Loads to discuss on this. We'll talk as well about Zia Youssef, who is the Home Affairs spokesman. He got into quite an animated discussion with Danny Tomo, who's one of the organisers of the Dover and Portsmouth protests. We'll talk about John Healey as well, who is the Chancellor, and the fact that Jaguar Land Rover has announced 4,000 jobs are going. We'll talk about Miriam Margolyes, the national treasure, I think not, who is someone who said pretty horrible things about Andy Peters. She said dreadful things about Jews in the past as well, despite being Jewish herself. We'll talk about all of that. We'll talk about how Ed Miliband has managed to create an international incident in a 30-second video. Well done there, Ed. Also, the Royals' clarification this afternoon from Buckingham Palace that Harry and Meghan are not working royals and will not return to that role. So much to discuss, so many ways to discuss it. 0344 499 1000 is the number to call. You can text me 87222 with the word talk in your text. 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You can send me a WhatsApp text message. You can send me a WhatsApp voice note or give me a ring, all on the main number 0344 499 1000. I'm Peter Cardwell, in for Kevin O'Sullivan this week on Talk Drive. Duncan Barks will be here in an hour's time, in on my shows Monday to Thursday and Samara Gill on Friday. But plenty to talk about in the next hour here on Talk Drive. Well, let's hear just a little bit about what the Home Office Minister, Sarah Jones, said. She condemned the agitators, about 200 people in Portsmouth Harbour. There were more, I think, in Dover the day before, seeking to block transport coaches, describing elements of the demonstration, as she said, as intimidating and thuggish behaviour. In her words, the words of a Home Office Minister, she emphasised, Sarah Jones, there can be no excuse for threatening behaviour or serious disruption. Disorder of any kind cannot be tolerated. She said there weren't any arrests on the night, but police investigations remain ongoing. Anyone identified as participating in criminality should expect legal consequences. She warned that criminal people smuggling gangs are shifting tactics to lesser used stretches of the channel in response to increased enforcement. The gangs are never going to go quietly, she said. They're responding to the impact our work is having, and we will adapt in turn. She also said the system-wide arrests related to human trafficking are up 70%. Also in Portsmouth, Zia Youssef was there. He says to listen. He's the Home Affairs spokesman of Reform UK. They had their conference, which just finished yesterday. He got into a discussion, quite an animated discussion, with Danny Tomo, who is Daniel Thomas, who is one of the organisers of the Dover and Portsmouth protests. He is a close associate of Tommy Robinson, Stephen Yaxley-Lennon. Let's just hear a little bit about Zia Youssef and his conversation with Danny Tomo.
8: I'm letting you know now that this is going to snowball around the country, and we want the right party to vote for. But you have to tell Nigel, he cannot. He did this before when we had a million people on the streets of London in every colour, every creed, every background, every ethnicity. He called us knuckle draggers. Now, I understand Nigel going to be Prime Minister one day, and I understand he has to set a standard, which will basically be that, you know, you can't just come out and say everything's great and these guys are fantastic, but Nigel needs to be very careful with his words. If you look at the... All I'll ask everyone to do here, look at the comments on all the videos from Nigel's made in the last few days. You'll get the view of the public based on what Nigel's saying, OK? Please believe me, we're not here for violence. I have... Every single man in that crowd has children, OK, have wives... And most importantly, they have the daughters, the sisters. Youssef, you know the crimes that are being committed. We need action now. We haven't got 3 years. Your plan that you're talking about, putting the Navy in there and all this, is fantastic. But Youssef, what do we do for the next 3 years? Answer that question. What do we do?
9: Okay, so look, I'm here to listen. I'm here to listen to the people here. That's why I came, all right? That's the first thing. Number two, look, and I have to say this, I'm in politics to make Nigel the Prime Minister. Yep. In no small part. I only came into politics 2 years ago.
8: Yeah. And you've done really well. You have done really well.
9: Thank you.
8: And a lot of people support you.
9: Thank you. But in no small part, because nobody has done more to raise this issue and taken a load of flak for it than Nigel Farage.
8: He's been a hero.
9: And I work with him every single day.
8: I agree.
9: So he's a hero for that. So we agree on that.
8: 100%.
9: So I'm here to listen. Yeah. Okay. I will take that message, got my word, and take that back to him.
1: And in Coventry today, the Chancellor, John Healey, was talking about the economy and growth. What happened as he was speaking was that Jaguar Land Rover announced that 4,000 jobs will go. Let's hear what the Chancellor said.
10: And while Britain's growth trajectory has been weak, this now must change. This is essential. It is possible. It is central to my purpose as Chancellor. And I dedicate myself to this mission as Chancellor. To make Great Britain growth Britain again, with more investment, more innovation, and more jobs.
1: Make Great Britain growth Britain again. Yeah. Just in the last few minutes, it's been announced that Donald Trump and Andy Burnham have had a discussion. They talked about the economy, actually. The Prime Minister congratulating the President on the latest US employment figures, noting the positive signs of growth within the UK's own economy. This is Downing Street telling us this. The Prime Minister said the government was building more positivity about the UK and that was making progress, but with still more to do. Another controversy today, Miriam Margolyes. She is the actress, the national treasure, some would argue, I certainly don't, who has said some pretty horrible things actually to Andy Peters, who is a great presenter, he's a great fella as well, he used to work in this building, I know him a little bit, and he was presenting this morning, and this is what she said.
11: Yes.
12: No. But what accent would be normal for you?
13: No, this
12: what
13: is my
12: are you?
13: This is what am I?
12: Well, you're
13: me.
12: A mix, aren't you?
13: I'm a mix. Yes. No.
12: So you've got a black daddy and
13: no,
12: a white
13: no, no,
12: mommy.
13: No, my both parents are black.
12: Both parents
13: yes,
12: black.
13: Yes, yes.
12: Oh, that. Well, I think you're what I would call.
13: What do you
12: high...
13: put on me? I think am I allowed to say the normal?
12: I think you're high yaller.
13: High yaller.
12: Yeah.
13: What's high yaller?
12: That's what they call it in America.
13: Oh.
12: When someone isn't deeply black.
13: Right. But I didn't even know there were shades.
12: There are shades.
13: Oh, okay.
12: And this is what we have to incorporate.
13: They're getting nervous now. They're getting nervous now.
12: Don't be nervous.
13: They're getting nervous.
12: Don't be nervous.
13: Don't be nervous.
12: We welcome everybody.
13: Oh,
12: and
13: yeah.
12: That's what I want to write about in my book.
14: Yeah, well, that is what it is.
12: Yes.
14: Exactly what
12: it's about
14: is.
12: Inclusion.
1: Yeah. She has sparked outrage during the appearance on This Morning while promoting her new book, Miriam's Full English, A Grand Tour of All Our Best Bits. During the interview, she questioned Andy Peters about his ethnic background, incorrectly assuming he had a black daddy and a white mummy. Why it's any business of hers, I don't know. She insisted she did not intend to embarrass or hurt Andy Peters, but said she's interested in how, wait for it, black people, fat people and cripples feel, as she has spoken out on the ITV racism row. We'll talk about that a little bit later on. I want to talk about the politics now, though, and I'm delighted Kevin Schofield is with me. He's the political editor of HuffPost UK. It's very good to talk to you this evening, Kevin. We've been hearing from Sarah Jones, the Home Office Minister. Loads of my viewers and listeners absolutely livid with her words, especially when she has said there can be no excuse for threatening behaviour or serious disruption. Disorder of any kind will never be tolerated, saying some of the elements of the demonstration were intimidating and thuggish behaviour. Well, we know in Portsmouth there were some people firing missiles at the police. I will never, ever condone that. In Dover, certainly, it seems to have been more peaceful. Clearly, things are at boiling point. I just wonder politically how this is shaping up, given what Sarah Jones and indeed the Shadow Home Secretary for the Conservatives, Chris Philp, have been saying.
15: Yeah, I mean, it's very interesting, isn't it? I mean, number one thing to absolutely bear in mind is that the government is under a huge amount of pressure over the small boats crisis. They committed to ending it under Keir Starmer. Andy Burnham has recommitted to doing so. Now, they're right when they say that the numbers have come down, but a lot of this is to do with perception. And people's perception is, well, you said you were going to end it and you haven't ended it yet. And we are seeing these mega dinghies coming over. And it now looks as though there may well be a change in tactics by the people smugglers to redirect the boats to other parts of the south coast of England. So huge pressure on the government. The other thing, though, is clearly the nature of these protests. Now, I thought it was fascinating that exchange that you showed there, Peter, between Zia Yusuf and Danny Tomo, the ally of Stephen Yaxley-Lennon. There's clearly tension on the right of British politics here as well. Reform are trying to tap into this anger, this understandable concern of residents. But at the same time, there is further to the right people saying, well, Reform, you're not going far enough. And we're very concerned about what Nigel Farage has said. And it's said again today about protesters wearing masks. So there's real tension on the right as well. But again, I come back to what I said initially, a lot of pressure on the government to try to get a grip.
1: Let's just have a quick look at what Sarah Jones, she's a Home Office Minister for the Labour government, what she talked about in regard to those protests.
16: This government condemns the intimidating and thuggish behaviour shown by some of the protesters this weekend. We are working closely with the police in Kent and Hampshire alongside the National Police Coordination Centre, all of whom have our full backing in taking any necessary step to uphold public safety and maintain the peace.
1: Do you think those in Westminster get this? Do they get the outrage over this, Kevin? Because clearly this has been an issue that's been around for a very, very long time. But when it spills over into the streets, when there are people willing to block holidaymakers coming in, tourists coming in who want to spend money in our country, when there are these huge demonstrations in Portsmouth and Dover, is that something... I mean, the government will be concerned about it, certainly, but do they get that people have been asking over and over and over again for this to actually be sorted out, and it simply hasn't been?
15: I think a lot of them do, perhaps not all of them. I think it's safe to say. And the challenge that the government has got is in its use of language. You know, the very, very forceful language there used by Sarah Jones, also this morning by Emma Reynolds. And yet, absolutely, we condemn any intimidation or violence and or attacks on police, anything like that. But a lot of people there wouldn't have been getting involved in any of that. And they will only hear, well, hang on, we had been labelled, we had been accused of things that we didn't do. And that can backfire on the government. So I think they have to be pretty careful there about the language they use. Absolutely correct to condemn bad behaviour, but at the same time they have to be mindful of the fact that others who are not involved in it might think, well, why am I being tarred with the same brush as those who are causing trouble?
1: How embarrassing was it for the Chancellor today, John Healey, talking about this bizarre phrase, make great Britain, growth Britain again? I mean, try saying that after a couple of wee drams, Kevin. It would be tricky enough. I do wonder how embarrassing it was, certainly, you know, for him to hear this dreadful news for so many people, for the workers, for their families, for the economies, for those communities that 4,000 people in the UK are to lose their jobs at Jaguar Land Rover.
15: Yeah, I mean, the timing could not have been worse, could it? And you're right, I mean, that was a really clunky phrase. I don't know who came up with that one and why it survived the redrafting process that I'm sure this speech...
1: If only we had a strong and stable government in the national interest.
15: Or a long-term plan for economic growth.
1: A long-term economic... All these dreadful, dreadful phrases. Yeah, make great Britain, growth Britain again. But on the serious point, I mean, those people hearing that news from Jaguar Land Rover, absolutely dreadful.
15: Oh, awful. It's terrible. And your heart goes out to everyone affected and their families. And the danger for the Chancellor is that he looks tone deaf. I mean, I get why he's wanting to be more positive and upbeat. He's talking about turning a corner. We'll try telling that to those poor Jaguar Land Rover employees who have been told today that they're losing their jobs. Now, I understand they want to kind of turn a page on the doom and gloom of Keir Starmer and Rachel Reeves, which absolutely backfired on them after they won the election in 2024 and said everything was terrible. But at the same time, it has to be grounded in reality. And if people aren't feeling that it's turning the corner, if people don't feel like the government is making things better for them, then they just think, well, you're tone deaf, you're out of touch. So I think that's a difficult balancing act that John Healey and Andy Burnham have both got to walk.
1: We might have a date fairly soon, do we, at this point? I've slightly lost track of this because I've been presenting the show for the last couple of hours, but do we have a date just yet for the Holborn and St Pancras by-election? I'd heard the 8th of October, but I know the writ has been moved. That parliamentary process has happened today. Where are we with that by-election to replace Keir Starmer as MP?
15: Yep, you're right. It's confirmed, Peter, October the 8th, so not long at all, just after, I think it's the week of, I think the Tory conference ends on the Wednesday and the by-election is the following day. So if anyone looking for a break after conference season, it's not going to happen. But this week, quite a big week. We're going to find out on Wednesday who Labour's candidate is going to be, and we'll find out on Thursday who the Green Party candidate is going to be. It's going to be a straight Labour-Green fight. This by-election, there's absolutely no doubt about that. Zach Polanski has said, the Green Party leader has said that he intends to run. But today we found out that a Green Camden councillor, has also thrown his hat into the ring to challenge his party leader to become the candidate. So it'll be fascinating to see how that one pans out.
1: Okay. Can I just ask you one more thing? And this is about Ed Miliband, the Foreign Secretary. He's managed to upset the Americans, the US ambassador to Israel, Mike Huckabee. He's managed to upset the Israelis as well, in a 30-second video, which is quite an achievement, really, in 30 seconds. Let's see this video from Ed Miliband.
11: So I just came out of this meeting talking about Gaza to people who've been there and are there on the ground, and frankly, it was horrific what is unfolding. You know, the stories that people were telling me of medicines being blocked, children dying while waiting for vital life-saving treatment. When you hear that account of what is happening, you know that we as a UK government, as the Prime Minister has said, have got to act. and act more decisively than we have.
1: The Israelis have said through their foreign ministry, if the foreign secretary were interested in facts rather than stories, he would know that there are no restrictions whatsoever in the entry of medicines into the Gaza Strip and that no medicines are being blocked, that 22,500 tonnes of medical supplies have entered Gaza since the ceasefire began, and that Gazans exit the Strip for medical treatment, including 200 who did so just in the last 2 weeks. Also, Mike Huckabee says that there is, as he puts it, Jew hate in the UK government. Now, the Prime Minister and Donald Trump have spoken this afternoon. No sign in the readout from Downing Street that that was actually talked about. But, I mean, back when I was a special advisor, you know, if you saw something that was a hugely controversial topic, something that had the opportunity to cause an international diplomatic incident, you don't do a video of someone coming out saying, this is what I've been told in this meeting, because both sides are going to say different things. I just thought it was really tone deaf. I just wonder what you think, Kevin, particularly when it comes to what Labour is trying to achieve with this Middle East policy, which has certainly shifted from the time of Keir Starmer.
15: Yeah, it definitely has. Andy Burnham's been critical of Keir Starmer's response to Israel's response to October the 7th. So there are clear sensitivities there. Obviously, relations, I think, between the UK government and the Israeli government are already at a low ebb, which is why it was, I think you're right, pretty extraordinary that Ed Miliband decided to clearly come straight from that meeting, film a video on what he'd heard. It doesn't look as though he'd made any attempt to substantiate what he'd heard in the meeting and posted it through the Foreign Office's official channels on social media. Now, predictably, this has caused fury in Israel, but also in America, where Mike Huckabee, as you say, put out a fairly incendiary tweet himself criticising Ed Miliband. Now, Downing Street today, clearly, I suppose, not much of a choice. They've got to back up their foreign secretary and say, look, we reject what Mike Huckabee has said.
1: Yeah, just to let people know what he has said, this is Ambassador Mike Huckabee. He was a governor. He was a presidential candidate against Trump. Now he's the ambassador to Israel. He says, the Brits have lost it. The Jew hate of their government knows no boundaries and knows no facts. I mean, that's pretty serious stuff from the US ambassador to Israel.
15: Oh, hugely, hugely powerful and controversial statement, obviously. Now, number 10 today, we're asked about it. The Prime Minister's official spokesman said, we completely reject that assertion of Jew hate. We're committed to protecting Jewish communities in the UK and continue to engage with community leaders and groups. But clearly, what Ed Miliband had to say has caused huge concern in Israel and also in Washington. And it's interesting what you said earlier, obviously, about Andy Burnham speaking to Donald Trump again. You know, these are the types of issues, so sensitive, that, again, it's driving a further wedge between London and Washington. And it's a type of headache, I think, that the Prime Minister could well do without.
1: Kevin, as always, very good to talk to you. And I'm delighted that we talked privately about some cats needing a home recently. And I'm delighted that they have found a home, thanks to your good offices as well, which is a good thing. Kevin's a cat person as well, which is marvellous. That is the political editor of HuffPost UK, Kevin Schofield. We'll talk as well about Ed Miliband with Jonathan Satcher-Dottie. He will be the broadcaster and journalist, will be with us in a second. Also about Miriam Margolyes being a moron. Lots to discuss as well on all the things you're contacting us with. Why is no one mentioning that anyone assisting illegal immigrants are actually aiding and abetting illegal activity? And ironically, anyone pointing this out would be viewed as not behaving properly. Lisa says, I'm just so upset that people have felt so desperate that they've been reduced to having to protest. Our government has a lot to answer for. I'm disgusted about what has been done to this country. Mick in Greatstone in Kent says, intimidating and thuggish invasions are unacceptable. This lying government undermines the safety of the law-abiding British citizens. Tanya in London says, if this is down to the people smugglers finding lesser used stretches of the English coast, how come charities had already set up tents and goodie bags with pyjamas included? Doesn't seem like this is a surprise new tactic for me. Dave in Devon says, the Labour Minister going on about thuggish behaviour, etc. in Portsmouth, was there any? I really didn't see anything happen aside from worried people turning up because they are worried. This is Labour using the wrong wording instead of listening and trying to understand why people turned up. Well, Dave, there was, not in Dover, but in Portsmouth, there were some missiles thrown at police there. We absolutely cannot condone that at all. John Roberts in Germany says, I agree with Sarah Jones. Strange men appearing en masse in your village is intimidating, dangerous and frightening, especially with their thuggish behaviour and not knowing who they are. She was on about illegal migrants, wasn't she? Stay with us here on Talk Drive.
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26: On Merseyside, the M58 westbound's partially blocked. Slow traffic due to an obstruction on the road between Junction 1, Mughal Lane at Kirby and the A59 Switch Island. Hertfordshire, the M25 clockwise is queuing due to an earlier accident from 24 Potters Bar to 25 Enfield. Suffolk, the A14 westbound's queuing. One lane's closed due to an accident from Junction 58 Seven Hills to 57 Lanacton Interchange. I'm Samantha Dean.
3: This is Talk. Converting negative agitation into positive conversation across the nation. Hear it, see it. This is Talk.
1: Tony says, I'm concerned you described the Alternative for Deutschland, AfD, as far right on the screen. Are they far right now? We just criticised the mainstream media for describing reform as just that. Well, it's now fixed. Sue says, great promotion for Highland Spring in that clip, certainly when it was talking about Zia Yusuf there and Danny Tomo was holding some Highland Spring water. I'm sure their press office is absolutely delighted with that. Ray says, what the minister said in Parliament is so disingenuous. Protection of the public, protection of free speech, total rubbish. They do neither. Sandy says a dispersal order was out in place last night ordering Danny Tomo and others to leave the scene of the invasion. So why aren't dispersal orders used at the weekly pro-Palestinian marches? Very, very good point there. Ray says, my beef with the Dover protests was that they should have blocked the eastern docks where the migrant coaches emerge, not block the families who agree with them. Angela says, I was in John Lewis. I was shocked to see a child in full burqa. It's child cruelty, in my opinion. I think if you ban face coverings, then all face coverings need to be banned. Another person says, I spend a lot of my time in Lower Saxony. My German friends are sick to death with the massive immigration and the problems it causes. The serious events that are regular there are kept under wraps even worse than here. OU on Twitter says Britain has no defence because of a lack of understanding and total incompetence by the leadership that does not have a clue on how to lead. No skill or ability. Government, border force, police and military, they're all incompetent. Geordie, responding to our story earlier, says, why do people put their credit cards on their phone? Convenience, so you don't have to carry around a wallet. I mean, that's two things people want to steal. Michael Bluefield says, the Metropolitan Police, nothing to see here. Insurance number services are too busy looking for social media violations. Over 60,000 at the last count. We covered that story yesterday in Weekend Breakfast. But hey, crime is going down in London. And finally, someone says, when people say unvetted meals, where or how do they think they can get past records from countries who keep none? Living in cloud cuckoo land, I worked for the civil service for a couple of years after bringing in individuals from a certain country. It is a numbers game, and the pressure to get the numbers, not people, off that list is all they care about. I want to talk now about Ed Miliband causing an international incident in 30 seconds. Let's have a look.
11: So I just came out of this meeting talking about Gaza to people who've been there and are there on the ground. And frankly, it was horrific what is unfolding. You know, the stories that people were telling me of medicines being blocked, children dying while waiting for vital life-saving treatment. When you hear that account of what is happening, you know that we as a UK government, as the Prime Minister has said, have got to act and act more decisively than we have.
1: Well, the Israelis are absolutely livid about this. They say if the Foreign Secretary were interested in the facts rather than the stories, he would know that there are no restrictions whatsoever on the entry of medicines into the Gaza Strip and that no medicines are being blocked, that 22,500 tonnes of medical supplies have entered Gaza since the ceasefire began, and that Gazans exit the Strip for medical treatment, including 200 who did so in just the last 2 weeks. And of course, the British Foreign Secretary is well aware of this, as the UK is a member of the International Gaza Support Centre, which facilitates the delivery of medical aid to the Gaza Strip. But apparently facts matter less when making a video for a political audience. That is the Israeli Foreign Ministry Ambassador Mike Huckabee. He is the United States Ambassador, former governor, former presidential candidate Mike Huckabee, who is the ambassador to Israel from America, says the Brits have lost it. The Jew hate of their government knows no boundaries and knows no facts. Well, Jonathan Satcher-Dotty is with me now. And I'm very interested, Jonathan, in your opinion on this, of course, but particularly your opinion in regard to the final line of what the Israeli Foreign Ministry put in their long tweet. Apparently, facts matter less, brackets, when making a video for a political audience. Jonathan, you're very welcome to the programme. What do you think?
0: Hi, Peter. Thanks for having me on. I think it's utterly depressing, but also kind of predictable to hear Edward Miliband saying this stuff and to hear this government doubling down on its anti-Israel and, let's be frank, anti-Jewish attitudes and positions. And I said it before, I'll say it again. It's nearly 1 year since two Jews were killed by an Islamic terrorist in Manchester as they were praying on Yom Kippur, the holiest day of the year in the Jewish religious calendar. And in the run-up to Yom Kippur this year, what is our government doing but stoking up anger and frustration among the unhinged far left, unhinged jihadists of this nation, which unfortunately we appear to have quite a few of. This sort of statement, this sort of video, not only was it wrong, not only was it insensitive, not only was it potentially, I suppose, a bit dangerous if it carries on to stoke those fires, but it was also vague. He didn't really explain what he meant, what actions he feels the UK government needs to take. I mean, was he referring to Hamas, who in fact are the ones holding up any progress on the ceasefire agreement? They should be disarming now. Jared Kushner has been trying to negotiate that with them. In fact, they should already have disarmed by now. That was what the terms of the ceasefire said. There could be forward progress in the Gaza Strip for the people living there if it weren't in fact for the Palestinians themselves, for the Palestinian leadership there. And so, of course, there are probably hardships for many civilians living in the Gaza Strip. But for him to have these sort of unsubstantiated, unproven, undocumented, in fact, completely non-specific allegations from people he said he met, he didn't specify who told him stories, in his words, of what was going on. This is all so pathetic to see coming from our foreign secretary, from our basically chief diplomat. If this is how Britain's going to conduct itself on the world stage, heaven help us in the places where it actually does matter, because really this UK government's opinion in Israel doesn't matter a great deal in terms of what's going on there, but there are plenty of places in the world where they'll be watching this kind of weakness and stupidity and wondering what it means this country is coming to.
1: And presumably looking over his shoulder as the by-election in Holborn and St Pancras is happening. It's due to happen on the 8th of next month, 8th of October. It'll be a straight Green Labour fight there, and we know that Gaza will be a massive issue within that.
0: Indeed. And, you know, the idea that Gaza is an issue in British by-elections or British elections is also quite weird. Britain has really very little to do with what's going on in Israel and the Gaza Strip. If it did, it ought to be more plainly supporting Israel in its fight against the jihadists in the Gaza Strip, the fight against Palestinian expansionism that we saw on October 7th, 2023, that they've said they would do again. Really, Britain should be standing squarely behind Israel, which is not doing all these terrible things that many people say it is doing in terms of how it executes the war, how it protects itself. Now, I'm not saying that, you know, war is pretty and that Palestinians haven't suffered as a result of their invasion of southern Israel 3 years ago. But I am saying that, you know, politicians and governments shouldn't just be about scrabbling about for the lowest common denominator of votes in their constituencies. They should actually be about trying to improve the country that they are voted to represent people in. And they should be about doing something which is right and correct in fighting jihadist terrorists, whether they're in the Levant or whether they're here in the UK. And every single gesture they make that pleases terrorists in the Middle East is seen by terrorists here closer to home. And that's why I point back to that Yom Kippur attack. It is Yom Kippur again in just a couple of weeks here in the UK, and Jewish people are worried. So if this government says that Mike Huckabee, the US ambassador, is wrong in what he said about this British government and its view and actions towards Jewish people, perhaps they should listen to Jewish people then in this country, many of whom write to me daily, many of whom contact me daily. Many of us discuss this all the time, constantly discussing our worries about this government, about the way this country is going, and about the way people don't feel safe or looked after just by their random and meaningless statements every so often.
1: We've covered one idiot, that said Miliband. Let's go to our second idiot of the conversation, Miriam Margolyi. She said this on This Morning to the Black presenter, Andy Peters.
2: Yes. No. Well, what accent would be normal for you?
13: No, this
2: what
13: is my
2: are
13: normal.
2: You?
13: This is what am I?
2: Well, you're
13: me.
2: A mix, aren't you?
13: I'm a mix. Yes. No.
2: So you've got a black daddy and
13: no,
2: a white
13: mommy. No, my
2: mommy.
13: Both parents are black.
2: Both parents
13: yes,
2: black.
13: Yes. Yes. Yes.
2: Oh, that. Well, I think you're what I would call.
13: What's
2: a
13: Jean
2: high...
13: put on me? Am I allowed to say the normal?
2: I think you're high yaller.
13: High yaller.
2: Yeah.
13: What's high yaller?
2: That's what they call it in America.
13: Oh.
2: When someone isn't deeply black.
13: Right. But I didn't even know there were shades.
2: There are shades.
13: Oh, okay.
2: And this is what we have to incorporate.
13: They're getting nervous now. They're getting nervous now.
2: Don't be nervous.
13: They're getting nervous.
2: Don't be nervous.
13: Don't be nervous.
2: We welcome everybody.
13: Oh,
2: and
13: yeah.
2: That's what I want to write about in my book.
14: Yeah, well, that is what it is.
2: Yes,
14: exactly.
2: It's about inclusion.
1: Miriam Margolyi's likes to sort of put herself across as a sort of hilarious, nice old granny, you know, 85 years old, bit of a national treasure. But actually, she says loads of offensive things. I think that was pretty offensive, what she was saying about Andy Peters. She's got form on this, hasn't she, Jonathan?
0: Listen, I don't follow her very often, and it's not a show I watch very often, but we did all see that. It's been doing the rounds, and it was quite extraordinary. I don't really know what to say. I mean, she is an old lady. It's possible that she's not all there anymore. It's possible that sometimes old people use language that they don't intend to be offensive, especially when it comes to, you know, more modern phrases around race and things. But I've never heard that particular phrase for black people before. But just generally speaking, I think it's harder to give her that benefit of the doubt that we might give an old, you know, verging on senile relative, because she's actually been doing it all her career and been taking great pride in doing it. She enjoys offending people. So I do think that
1: she's offended Jewish people too, hasn't she?
0: Well, very, very often. I mean, she is Jewish, but that doesn't inoculate you from being offensive to many other Jewish people. But I'm just, you know, I don't want to be too personal about her. I don't know her, and I don't follow her very well. All of that said, the very same people that would normally be absolutely outraged by racism and racism against a black person.
1: Can you imagine if Nigel Farage had gone on This Morning and said that?
0: Right. Exactly. And I think that, and by the way, I'm not sure Nigel Farage would have gone on This Morning and said that. I don't know many people who would have actually said that stuff, because it is quite ridiculous. I'm not one who subscribes to all the kind of woke language policing at its most extreme. But I do think the things that she said there, I mean, even just sort of patronizing the man and saying, oh, you've got a black mummy and a white daddy or whatever it was, it seems a bit bonkers. Maybe it's just time that people, you know, didn't pay her so much attention. I think often when with these kind of inflammatory people who are literally just trying to grab as much attention as they can, especially if they're lacking in talent in other directions, or if their talent is waning or their marketability is waning. I mean, I sort of put her in the same category as Milo Yiannopoulos and people like that. They are desperate to be seen and to be noticed and to be offensive and to be controversial or even to be funny. I suppose sometimes that might work, but instead of just being offended by them, we ought to to just, like, you know, roll our eyes,
1: yeah,
0: not invite them on, not pay them the attention. And, you know, I just think, goodness gracious me, what a peculiar appearance that was. And she's only made it worse, by the way. I've read that she's not really sort of apologised. She sort of said that she takes a great interest in what life is like for black people, brown people and cripples.
1: Fat this was people her latest as well thing. And cripples.
0: And fat people, I mean, yeah, fat yeah. people and cripples. I mean, listen, come on. I mean, the woman is trying, I think, to be offensive, as she often does.
1: I think
0: does.
1: She's just very trying in general. Jonathan, thank you. Jonathan Satcher, Dotty there, broadcaster and journalist. What do you make of all of that? 0344-499-1000. We'll speak to the editor-at-large at the Mail on Sunday, Charlotte Griffiths, in a second on Harry and Meghan. They're not working royals. That's been clarified by Buckingham Palace today. He's laid out the Sussex's position for the first time. We'll get loads of calls on as well between now and seven. Stay with us here on Talk Drive.
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1: Beck says Andy Peters is a TV legend and a national treasure. He handled himself with grace. Miriam did not. She is outdated at best. Ernie says, why will it be a straight fight between Labour and the Greens in Starmer's old constituency? Surely people will vote accordingly to how this government is performing and what opposition parties are saying. Otherwise, what's the point in voting? Well, listen, there are these demographic shifts. I think the Conservatives just know they're not going to get anywhere. I don't think Reform UK are under any kind of illusion that they could take that seat necessarily. It's just to do with party strength. That's all it is, Ernie. Different seats and different things happening there. And Andrea says, thank you for reporting on the illegal people coming in on the boats. I totally agree with Portsmouth people demonstrating. If the government protected us and cared, ordinary people wouldn't have to demonstrate. Vote Restore. Rupert is the man to save the UK. Chris in Brighton says, you just let your guests stay unchallenged that the current government is anti-Jew. I'm no fan of this awful government, but that is a ridiculous, shameful and deceitful statement designed to conflate criticism of the current Israeli government and hating Jews. Your show is or was better than allowing such Orwellian attempts to suppress free speech. Well, I was giving him his free speech and I've just given you yours, Chris. Let's talk about the royals now. Charlotte Griffiths is editor-at-large of the Mail on Sunday. Charlotte, you're very welcome to the programme this evening. How are you doing?
28: I'm okay, except I'm in the middle of a power cut. So
1: you suddenly look as if you might be in witness protection or in some sort of underground bunker.
28: Yes, well, possibly I should be, because I don't think the Duke of Sussex is my biggest fan these days.
1: Tell us about him. Apparently, his royal return is impossible. Charles taking a firm stance today.
28: Yeah, this is a really big deal. This is going everywhere. It's on all the breaking news, because the King has finally drawn a line under this half in, half out. So ever since the Duke and Duchess of Sussex landed in the UK, commentators, media outlets, even their own office, Sussex's own office, has been sort of laying the groundwork for the idea that maybe one day they could start doing royal events again, official royal events. And this culminated with a piece in the Sunday Times in which they kind of alluded to the fact that, you know, they're open to doing charity events again. And Meghan will definitely be reconnecting with Smartworks, which is her last remaining patronage from when she was a working royal. So that really muddied the waters and confused people. And so now the king has drawn a line under it and said, no, the Sussex agreement still stands from 2020. They cannot be half in, half out royals. And the reason why it's so important is because we're about to see in the next few weeks lots and lots of royal engagements with the real, as it were, royal family. And we're also going to see Harry out a lot. He's got various charitable events, including for the Well Child Awards. And they just really need to clarify that the Harry events are under his own steam as a private citizen and not royal events.
1: One thing they have clarified, certainly, is that they don't want the location of their home or their children's schools to be in the public domain. And that's something that the media have acquiesced to so far. A former Metropolitan Police Protection Officer, Scott Hamer, has told The Telegraph fixed locations like schools prevent the biggest and most severe security challenges. With the school run, you can vary the route as much as you like, but the start and end point will almost always be the same, he says. So when it comes to security, still no clarity on whether there will be taxpayer-funded support for the Sussexes. What's the latest on this?
28: Still no clarity. They're still pushing incredibly hard for it. And in fact, you know, releasing statements to this effect, saying that when they're on the school run, they'll be exposed to danger, is part of their kind of lobbying, their slow drip, drip, drip of pushing and pushing to get taxpayer-funded security. And in some ways, they make a good case. Yes, it will be easy to identify where they will be twice a day. But that's not really the issue. The issue is, are they private citizens? If so, they can't have taxpayer-funded security. And they do have their own private security, but their issue is their security can't be armed in the UK. And that is, you know, that is one of the reasons why the press has been very careful not to say where their children go to school, apart from the fact that, you know, children, of course, deserve privacy.
1: Yeah.
28: But, you know, we are adhering to that. And it feels to me a little bit like it's just yet another kind of piece of their armoury that they're using to kind of, you know, pepper spray, really, the media with all these reasons why they need security.
1: Okay, Charlotte, thank you very much. That's Charlotte Griffiths. I hope the lights come on very soon. Charlotte Griffiths, the editor-at-large of the Mail on Sunday on Harry and Meghan there. Dee in Chesterfield has been in touch and says, Ms. Margulies has ruined the Spanish Infanta on Blackadder for me. Andy Peters was commendably polite and good-humoured. Can people stop rambling on about other people's colour or appearance? It really gets under my pasty white skin. Ernie says, so the school run is Harry and Meghan's worst fear. Well, come and join the party and welcome to Britain. Keith says, she was born in a very different era when it comes to Miriam Margulies. My old mum used to embarrass me when I took her to hospital appointments, restaurants, etc. Older people are not so politically correct and tend to say what they think. My own grandmother, sadly, no longer with us. She died about 20 years ago. She was a great woman and lovely person. And I just remember she used to always say, when talking about someone, obviously Northern Ireland back in the day, Protestants and Catholics, lots of tensions there, still to this day a bit, but not nearly as much as back when I was a youngster. And she used to, when she was describing someone, she would say, he's a Catholic-like, but he's all right. And that would make me cringe, but also amuse me to some degree, as it did some of my Catholic friends, it must be said. Joanna in Salisbury says, hi, Cardi P. I used to think I wasn't very bright, then listen to Ed Miliband. I feel like crying out for Mensa. Can he really be that stupid and be part of the other idiots running our country? Dave in Devon says, the Labour Minister going on about thuggish behaviour at Portsmouth. Was there any? I didn't see any happen. People are worried about this. Neil says, can you explain why neither the Tories, Lib Dem at best, or Labour Marxists at best, can bring in a law? If you come ashore in a small boat, or not so small, you will never get citizenship. It cannot be beyond the wit of man of these half-wits to bring in this law. Neil, losing the will to live with our gutter politicians. Peter says, Miriam Gargulies is a nasty old foul-mouthed bigot. Tell us what you really think. Sam in West Yorkshire says, the Just Stop Oil mob caused disruption at every protest, has recently seen gluing their hands to roads again. Why are those responsible never put before the courts? I don't fall for anything, the minister said. Well, Sam, there were Just Stop Oil people who were sent to prison for various things they do, so there have been times anyway that they have been brought to court. Nate in Belfast says, any idiot can see that civil war is inevitable. If the government refuses to follow the will of the people will rise up. It's going to take one or more mass casualty events for this to turn into something truly ugly. Peaceful beautiful guys in black will be the least of the establishment's worries. Well, Nate, I hope you're wrong there. Dawn in Chelmsford says, watching Sarah Jones's performance in the House of Commons just underlines the poor quality of government ministers. How have standards sunk so low? James in Preston says, what about the reparations for all the victims of the IRA? Use Gaddafi's money that we have frozen. Government not looking after British citizens. We'll take some more calls, text, tweets and voice notes right up to 7 o'clock. We'll also have a chat with Duncan Barks, who's filling in for me this week, Monday to Thursday, on the Evening Exchange to see what is coming up on his programme. So much to discuss between now and 7, and indeed with Duncan between 7 and 10. Stay with us here on Talk.
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5: On the Isle of Anglesey in Gwynedd, the A55 Britannia Bridge is being affected by strong winds. The matrix sign set to 30 miles per hour. Advisory restrictions are in place for caravans, motorbikes and cyclists. Himley in Staffordshire, the A449 Wolverhampton Road slow at Dudley Road at Himley Crossroads. That's in the roadworks area. Barking in London, the A124 Gurdwara Way's closed, queuing traffic due to emergency services incident. Fanshawe Avenue to North Street.
4: 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A double dose of reality across the UK, the home of common sense. 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
6: Lots of people getting in touch about reparations. Phil in Cheshire says, is there anything the Lib Dems don't get wrong? Reparations for slavery, where does it stop? Does Italy owe us for the Romans? Does Scandinavia owe us for the Vikings? Does North Africa owe us for the Barbary slave trade and all the Britons taken into slavery? Maybe the Caribbean island nations should compensate Britain for all the British blood spilt ending slavery. Slavery is ongoing in plenty of countries today, yet we hear nothing about that. Dan in Hartlepool says, if we're expected to pay reparations, then I hope we're writing a proposal for reparations from Italy, Norway and the Middle East for centuries of slavery they brought the British. Thank you to Bridget too as well, who says she was listening to Elmer Brock, who was the guest who was talking about Alternative for Deutschland earlier on. So blatantly obvious, the left just do not get it on immigration. They throw around fictional figures to gaslight the public. He called all Nigel Farage's and Marine Le Pen's the usual far right. That's all they've got. I can tell you that the French love Marine and Jordan Bardella, and wasn't he marvellous at the Reform UK conference? The right are on the march. Peter, finally, says Bridget, enjoy your evening. Let's hear a couple of voice notes, then we'll take a couple of calls. Sarah's in Lincolnshire.
7: Hello, Peter. Yes, I agree. Those people in Dover dressed in black and wearing balaclavas on Saturday were quite intimidating. But I also thought they were quite symbolic. At least I think we know why they were there. What about the people coming across in boats? They might just as well be dressed in black and wearing balaclavas. We don't know who they are. And we also don't know their intentions.
6: Thank you, Sarah. Another Sarah says Labour keep saying the crossings are down 42% this year, but they were up 52% last year. I don't know why they expect people to be happy that they've lowered the number from the horrendous high they created. If they don't want people wearing masks at protests, they should ban face coverings for everyone. I don't like walking past masked men when I'm popping out to the shop for a pint of milk. They're scarier than a bunch of non-violent protesters in Dover, but I did walk past two masked men a few weeks ago in my residential street on a hot sunny afternoon. That is far more sinister, says Sarah in Morden, and Morden is in southwest London, in Surrey, actually. Trevor in Harrow has some thoughts on Dover and Portsmouth.
8: Initially, with this protest in Portsmouth and Dover, I was against the masks, but I totally get it now. They are making news and getting their point across. When we had the Pink Ladies, they were just ridiculed and mocked by our mainstream media. But Danny Tomo has really gone up in my estimation, and I think he's going to get more and more followers, and the more the media try to shut it down, the bigger they're going to get, and they just make themselves look silly. Anyway, great show, Peter. Thank you.
6: Thanks, Trevor. Let's hear from Fee in Berkshire. She's given me a ring on 0344 499 1000. Fee, you're very welcome to the programme. What would you like to say?
9: Oh, hi, Peter. Thanks for having me. I'm in despair. Regarding the protest, first off, hats off to them. We're pushed into this situation, right? No one listens to us. No one cares.

0: cares about how we feel about the situation with the boats. I think the boats need to be stopped. We don't want these illegal boats coming over here anymore. I used to be quite empathic, and this whole situation the last few years has made me become a harder person, and it's not really in my DNA.
1: I think that's a really interesting point, Fee, because I think I feel roughly the same way. If people are genuinely, you know, fleeing persecution, if they if they are desperately coming to our shores, but they're not. They're coming from a safe country, France.
0: Completely.
1: And we've heard today from someone who processes these claims, a whistleblower, he thinks 1 in 100 is actually genuine.
0: Absolutely. It's ludicrous. I really don't understand what the government are not seeing and not reading in the room. If they have lobotomies or something, they really do not get it. I think we need to stop the boats. I don't know why it's so damn difficult. When we had COVID, they were able to build hospitals.
1: They can do stuff when they want to, Fee. They can do stuff when they want to, and they can recall Parliament to deal with British Steel, for example. If they wanted to fix it, they could fix it. Thanks for your call. Let's hear briefly from Francis in Eastbourne. Francis, you're very welcome to the programme. What would you like to say?
2: Oh, good evening, Peter. Well, like your other callers, I'm 87, sick and tired of illegal immigrants entering our country, most of whom are economic migrants, not refugees. I do not understand why Boris Johnson, who built, as the previous person said, hospitals quickly, did not build internment camps for these people. We built them in the war for aliens. There's no reason why these people could not be interned, kept under guard by the military until processed, not kept in hotels, HMOs, in luxury, given phones, given pocket money, etc., and allowed to roam our streets. We don't know who they are. I christen them the Army of Allah. We don't know who they are, what they're here for, but I suspect not very good reasons. And frankly, in my opinion, they should be interned.
1: Okay. Francis, thank you for your thoughts. That's Francis in Eastbourne there. Ellie's been in touch and says, I can't believe one of Portsmouth's MPs could sit there while an anonymous Home Office minister slags off the city he's supposed to represent, a city where a 14-year-old boy was raped by an illegal migrant. These constant accusations of thuggery will aggravate people even more. Nick says, what a shame MPs don't look like credible MPs anymore. That woman who's just stood up in Parliament is dressed like she knits her own muesli. Thankfully, I ignore what any of them say. I'm proud and delighted to say that I have never voted. Therefore, it's not my fault. Nick, come on, it is your fault. Vote for other people, see if they can get in. I think people should use their vote if they can, I'm afraid. I'm not blaming you, Nick. I'm not seriously blaming you. One vote won't make a massive difference, but I would encourage everybody to use their vote and use your voice, not least in the next 3 hours in Duncan Barks' programme. Hello, sir.
3: Hello, Peter. You know, your listener there was absolutely right. I was watching the statement in the Commons earlier with Sarah Jones and Stephen Morgan, the MP for Portsmouth South, sitting next to her. And she basically just slated a massive chunk of the great city of Portsmouth. I got some skin in the game. I live in a place called Chichester in West Sussex, literally about 10 miles away from Pompey, the great naval city. And, you know, what we saw, those pictures that we've seen coming out of Portsmouth, those are people who care about their city and their community. And it's far too easy for certain politicians just to go, oh, thugs.
1: Mm-hmm,
3: outrageous.
1: Mm-hmm. Well, it's just a very straightforward way that they do these things, isn't it? What's coming up in your show?
3: Well, we're going to continue much of what you've been talking about. We're going to ask the question, what do you think Britain's biggest priority should be? I think we're living in very interesting times. Obviously, illegal migration, and for some, legal migration's an issue. But some of the other stuff, if you like, we poke under the bonnet, the stuff that people really want to see solutions for. And also, I think we'll ask this question, which political party do you trust to tackle migration? Mm-hmm, I was in Birmingham over the weekend. You and I spoke on Friday afternoon at the Reform UK conference. I was there doing a piece of work. And it's very clear that a lot of people who are at the conference believe that Reform have all of the answers for migration, but not necessarily the answers for other stuff. So let's broaden out that conversation a little bit after seven.
1: Very good stuff. Well, Duncan Barks has the Evening Exchange, not just tonight, but four nights this week, Monday, Tuesday, Wednesday, Thursday, Samara Gill on Friday. I'll be here with Drive tomorrow and right up until 7 o'clock on Friday as well. Thanks to everybody who contributed to the show today. We had too many messages and calls to get on. Thank you to everybody who contributed, whether we read out or heard from you. I really, really appreciate that. I'm sure Duncan would love to hear from you as well. Plenty to discuss in the Evening Exchange coming up in just a moment. Stay with us.
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5: The policing minister has described this weekend's protest against small boat migrants as unnerving. Hampshire police said earlier that a small number of officers were injured and some vehicles damaged during unrest in Portsmouth on Sunday. The government has today condemned what it called intimidating and thuggish behaviour. There was a similar protest in Dover on Saturday. Speaking in the Commons this afternoon, Sarah Jones, the Minister for State for Crime, said the UK's partnership with the French authorities is effective.
6: More than 1,100 boats and engines have been seized, and in partnership with French law enforcement, we have prevented over 48,000 attempted crossings.
5: This is the United Nations has criticised the Home Office over risk that migrants are being granted asylum in the UK, even though it claims they're not entitled to it. An audit by the UN's High Commissioner for Refugees cited government figures that showed only half of asylum decisions met the government's own quality standards. UN officials studied 60 asylum interviews and found that in nearly a third of cases, the full basis of the applicant's claim remained unclear. The Times Home Affairs editor Matt Dathan says the process for assessing whether claims are genuine is failing to establish the truth.
7: Well, the Home Office says that they take into account a range of evidence, including the account given by the asylum seeker. They cannot go and contact the asylum seeker's host country to verify what they're saying.
5: Elsewhere today, the government has halted plans to reorganise local authorities. A review into the plans being launched instead. It means that local elections will be run under existing boundaries in May next year. The King's reiterated the Duke and Duchess of Sussex will remain private citizens despite their return to the UK. A letter to government and military organisations clarifies their status. And Donald Trump's posted a map showing the US state New Mexico rebranded as New America. It comes less than a fortnight after he ordered Lake Ontario on the Canadian border to be renamed. That's the latest. I'm Tom Clayton.
4: Talk. News. Update. Across the UK. On DAB+. On your smart TV. On the app. The home of common sense. 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The Evening Exchange.
3: Hello, Monday evening. Thank you, Peter Cardwell. 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As always, my pledge to you is if you call me, if you WhatsApp me, if you voice note me, we will get as many of your calls on the air and read out as many of your messages and play as many of your voice notes. So you need the number, which is 0344 499 1000. You want to get involved in anything that's going on here, then that's the number you need for your calls, your voice notes and your WhatsApp messages. You can also send a text as well. 87222 is the text number. You need to start your message with the word talk. A lot of stuff going on here at Talk, the home of common sense. We'll get your reaction to the statement made earlier by the Labour Minister Sarah Jones about the scenes we've seen in Portsmouth last night. Of course, Dover a couple of nights before as well. This idea that anyone who attended is some kind of thug, the word thuggish was used, your reaction to that as the show continues here at Talk. And I suppose one of the questions I want to wrestle with you this evening and get your thoughts on is simply this. I think we need to take the nation's temperature this evening and get a real sense of what's going on in this country in the here and now. And I mention this because we had the Chancellor John Healey give his first big speech earlier today, which frankly was just an embarrassment. I almost fell asleep. And I'm not saying that because I disagree with most of the Labour Party policies, but I'd like a bit of energy from our Chancellor, a bit of conviction and a bit of drive. And I was watching John Healey deliver this major speech with a backdrop of a couple of big robotic arms. And he's kind of like, he just got this, he seemed to just give this vibe that he didn't want to be there. So he talked about the economy in this country and he said, well, I think the country is turning a corner. I'll tell you why, anyone I talk to doesn't think this country's turning a corner. They think it's going backwards. And if it's not going backwards, its wheels are spinning. So that's from an economic point of view. We know about the migration stuff. Let's just take the nation's temperature this evening here on Talk. What do you think Britain's biggest priorities should be? And you can look at that from any perspective, from your perspective, from maybe that of your children's, because you might be thinking, blimey, I mean, it's too late for me to go and live elsewhere. But for my kids, maybe they're better off in a different part of the world, not the United Kingdom. What do you think Britain's biggest priority should be? Answer that question for me tonight. 0344 499 1000 for your calls, your voice notes and your WhatsApp messages. I pledge to you, I know I sound like a politician, that I will read out as many messages as possible. I will play out as many voice notes as possible. And you and I will have a chat and we'll have a conversation. 0344 499 1000. What do you think Britain's biggest priority should be? And of course we're going to focus on migration because we had these bizarre scenes last night in a part of the world I know remarkably well because I live just up the road. I live in a place called Chichester in West Sussex, just down the road from me. You go along the A27 and you go into a bit of the M27. You've got Portsmouth, the great naval city. You know, I love Pompey. I think it's a fantastic city. I think its people are fantastic. And it's fair to say a chunk of the people of Pompey last night were pretty hacked off when they discovered that this big dinghy was rocking up. Well, not so much the dinghy. The dinghy was intercepted, but over 100 migrants coming into Portsmouth, part of the Portsmouth area called Eastney, and they were entering this country illegally. And we saw tents being erected by the authorities to make sure that they had new clothes to wear and a change of underwear and some tracksuits and stuff. Just utterly absurd. And we saw a load of people, protesters, concerned citizens, rock up and say, I don't want this happening here. Now, if you know anything about the city of Pompey, you will know that Pompey is home to a very proud community. It's a great naval city. A lot of old Pompey people served in the armed forces. And I think, like the majority of us, they're pretty fed up with what they're seeing when we talk about the... Well, I was going to use the term the small boats crossing, but they're not small boats anymore. So when we talk about this political issue, and I do believe it's a political issue... Which political party do you trust to tackle this kind of migration? 0344 499 1000. Now, I'm a betting man, you know, I like having a flutter on the GGs. I suspect some of you will go, it's got to be Nigel Farage's Reform UK. Well, we can have that conversation, but as it stands at the moment, in the polls, there's not going to necessarily be a Reform government, OK? And we know that the political right in this country is split for all kinds of reasons. So... You tell me, when we talk about political parties, which one do you trust to tackle migration, legal or otherwise? 0344 499 1000 is the number. We're going to get some thoughts on this from Tom Jones, senior fellow at the Centre for Migration Control in a few moments. But if you've not really been near the TV or the radio today, let me bring you fully up to speed with some of the stuff that's been said over the last 24 hours. Now, I mentioned earlier the Minister Sarah Jones, who gave a statement in Parliament earlier about what we saw in Portsmouth. This is what she had to say.
6: This government condemns the intimidating and thuggish behaviour shown by some of the protesters this weekend. We are working closely with the police in Kent and Hampshire alongside the National Police Coordination Centre, all of whom have our full backing in taking any necessary step to uphold public safety and maintain the peace.
3: Give me your reaction to that as well tonight. 0344 499 1000. There's one word in there I want to chew over with you, and that's the word thuggish. You will have seen the pictures here on tour, possibly elsewhere. You will have heard about some of the scenes in Portsmouth. To my knowledge, no arrests made last night. The police had a dispersal command in place and pretty much saw everyone disappear by about 3 o'clock in the morning. We know that there were some scuffles. We know there were riot police there. But the thing that I want to pick over with you is, how do you define thuggish? Does that mean if you turn up and you start saying to the police, we're not happy about this, that makes you a thug? Because it's rather, it's a form of condemnation, isn't it? Just branding anyone who might have a different view to you as some kind of thug. 0344 499 1000 for your thoughts on that. And also today, we had a situation where a bloke by the name of Danny Tomo, who is widely believed to have been behind the protest in Dover over the weekend, was also in Portsmouth, I believe, last night, confronted the Reform UK politician Zia Youssef. In fact, Zia was doing an interview with another broadcaster, and this guy, Danny, kind of interrupted him. This is what happened.
8: I'm letting you know now that this is going to snowball around the country, and we want the right party to vote for. But you have to tell Nigel, he cannot. He did this before. When we had a million people on the streets of London, in every colour, every creed, every background, every ethnicity, he called us knuckle-draggers. Now, I understand Nigel's going to be Prime Minister one day, and I understand he has to set a standard, which will basically be that, you know, you can't just come out and say everything's great and these guys are fantastic, but Nigel needs to be very careful with his words. If you look at the... All I'll ask everyone to do here, look at the comments on all the videos from Nigel's made in the last few days. You'll get the view of the public based on what Nigel's saying, OK? Please believe me, we're not here for violence. I have... Every single man in that crowd has children, OK, have wives... And most importantly, they have the daughters, the sisters. Yusuf, you know the crimes that are being committed. We need action now. We haven't got 3 years. Your plan that you're talking about, putting the Navy in there and all this, is fantastic. But Yusuf, what do we do for the next 3 years? Answer that question. What do we do?
9: Okay, so look, I'm here to listen. I'm here to listen to the people here. That's why I came here, right? That's the first thing. Number two, look, and I have to say this, I'm in politics to make Nigel the Prime Minister. Yep. No small part. I only came into politics 2 years ago.
8: Yeah. And you've done really well. You have done really well.
9: Thank you.
8: And a lot of people support you.
9: Thank you. But in no small part, because nobody has done more to raise this issue and taken a load of flak for it than Nigel Farage.
8: He's been a hero.
9: And I work with him every single day.
8: I agree.
9: So he's a hero for that. So we agree on that.
8: 100%.
9: Okay? So I'm here to listen. Yeah. Okay. I will take that message, not my word, and take that back to him.
3: So that's Zia Yusuf, the Reform UK politician. He was kind of hijacked in the middle of an interview with Sky News by this guy, Danny Tomo. And it's just important for you to hear that particular exchange, because there was a sense there that Nigel Farage, leader of Reform UK in the past, has kind of condemned the protests we've seen in Portsmouth and Dover. And Danny there saying that, you know, that's not necessarily representative of how the British people think and feel. Your thoughts on that? 0344 499 1000. Let's get a view on this. Tom Jones is a senior fellow at the Centre for Migration Control. He joins us on Talk on this Monday evening. Hello, Tom.
10: Hi.
3: Good to see you. Thanks for your time, as always. I mean, your initial reaction to what we witnessed yesterday in Portsmouth, I mean, some might just say it was inevitable.
10: I think inevitable is probably the right word. I mean, I think there were probably people in the Home Office who were, you know, breathing a sigh of relief when it finally rained last month, because they managed to get through most of the summer without kind of a spell of rioting or significant demonstration on the streets. We saw a lot of that last year, a lot of that the year before as well. We've seen consistent outbreaks of violence around migration in this country. And frankly, I just think this is kind of the atmosphere of British public debate around migration now, is that, you know, there will be these kind of random hotspots of violence. I'm not quite sure this one was entirely random. I think this one was slightly more planned than other ones, say in places like Ballymena, where it was a bit more of a kind of natural wellspring, you know, an act against a kind of a reaction against a particular crime that was committed there. But basically, this is something that I think very sadly we have to get used to in this country, because we have governments that just will not address the migration situation.
3: What's your take on the Labour Minister Sarah Jones, who was in the House of Commons literally inside the last couple of hours, delivering her statement using the term thuggish in relation to people who not took to the streets in Portsmouth, but turned up at a part of the city yesterday evening? Do you think that's helpful?
10: No, I don't think it is helpful, really. I think the helpful thing would be to reduce migration. But, you know, in the absence of a Labour government that wants to do that, they do have to manage the narrative. And frankly, their biggest concern around actually the narrative is to stop protests spreading wherever they happen, and therefore they have to come up with a very strong rhetorical line as to why, you know, this kind of thing is wrong and this kind of thing will not stand. The police come down very hard. They've put out a dispersal order in Portsmouth. No arrest made yet. Perhaps if that dispersal order is broken, that might change. But they, you know, fundamentally, they just want to stop these protests spreading. And it's the public order element on the part of the protesters that they're most worried about.
3: And what's your take on why we're seeing these protests in Dover and in Portsmouth? I mean, I take the view that we have a lot of people in this country who are at what can I say without getting into trouble, breaking point, boiling point maybe, over this particular issue. Because over the last several years, they probably voted for political parties on the issue of migration, both illegal and otherwise, and they probably feel, and just look at the results, because we still have people entering this country illegally on boats and using other methods, that their vote has been almost ignored because no political party has managed to really get a grip on this. So they've now decided, well, what the hell, we might as well take matters into our own hands. Is that a fair comment?
10: Yeah, I think that is basically what has happened here. You know, I think there's a reason that Portsmouth and Dover have been selected. Last year, the riots were mostly based around, as I said before, you know, reactions to particular crimes that were committed by migrants. These, because they seem a bit more organised, are obviously being directed against people, against landing sites where migrants are coming in. You know, these protests last year, they kind of sparked off a wave of closing hotels, but the boats have continued to come in, albeit at a lower rate, but the size of the boats has got bigger, so it captures more of a public headline. And so I think basically people are just increasingly outraged by this. And I think to some extent there is a section of the of politics, of people who think they are running out of road. I mean, we listened to that person talk to Zaya Yusuf today. He's asking, what are you going to do in the next 3 years? The answer is Zaya Yusuf is not going to do anything because he's in opposition for 3 years. And so I think there is a kind of a desire to have this solution, to have this solved now, that is going to be very frustrated by the fact that, you know, we continue to have Labour and the boats continue to come over.
3: Final question for you, slightly related, but not completely. This declaration from a Home Office official, we described him in the media as a whistleblower. You know, we protect their identity. It's in the Times that only one in 100 asylum claims are genuine, according to this whistleblower, who has revealed to the Times newspaper widespread fraud and dysfunction in the system. This particular Home Office official, who has worked for years as a decision maker on asylum and has assessed thousands of claims, said asylum seekers from certain countries use, quote, the same script in what he and his colleagues describe as package claims. He said he'd encountered a large number of Iraqi Kurds claiming asylum who said they had been in a relationship with the daughter of the Prime Minister of the Kurdistan region, and loads of other examples, including people claiming asylum because they were gay, and it turns out they named the same person in several applications. Are you surprised by this at all? And also, how dysfunctional is our asylum system?
10: I think I'm, even I mean, I keep saying every day there's a fresh horror in Britain's immigration system. I think even I am surprised at the scale of some of these issues, particularly those two examples that you mentioned. Frankly, the asylum system is as dysfunctional as it appears in this article. I think we're at the stage now where really we ought to go back to the old system, completely scrap the asylum system, and simply have a system where individuals must apply to the Home Secretary for specific permission, because we have a system that is very clearly being taken advantage of. We all knew in some cases it was being taken advantage of. I mean, if you walk down Westminster at any point, for instance, you will always see protests outside Number 10 Downing Street for increasingly kind of niche conflicts abroad. And a lot of the time that is done as evidence for asylum claims, basically, that these people cannot go back to their home country because they had been protesting governments that maybe they weren't objecting to before. You know, crazy details like that Home Office officials are not allowed to contact the countries that they are seeking asylum from in case their asylum claim is rejected. And then the countries that they're supposedly fleeing from know where they are. You know, it's a completely broken system. It is being taken advantage of. And I think we're at the stage, frankly, where it just needs to go.
3: Yeah, I think the British taxpayer is being taken for a mug in more ways than one. Tom, always a pleasure. Thank you. Tom Jones, Senior Fellow at the Centre for Migration Control. It's Talk. It's the home of common sense. It's always 20 past seven. Let's get some of your calls on the air. 0344 499 1000 if you'd like to be part of what's going on here. Tarquin's in London. Good evening.
11: Good evening, Duncan. How are you, sir?
3: Very well indeed. What would you like to say?
11: Well, just following on, I only heard this little snippet of what you just said about some government person who
3: so for context, it's Sarah Jones, yeah, who's Minister for Crime and Policing in the House of Commons earlier, read out a statement regarding what we've seen in Portsmouth, and she used the term of people attending as thuggish.
11: Thuggish, right, exactly. Now, for me, this comes straight out of the same Fabian playbook as the Keir Starmer slur after Southport, when he called everybody who didn't like the idea of young girls being slaughtered as, I think, quote-unquote, far-right thugs, Duncan. It's the same playbook, is it not?
3: It is. I think it is a playbook tactic. And all it does is it pushdowns and actually ignores people's real concerns, which means it's going to bubble up again to the surface in a far more forceful way. I mean, why do you think they're doing this?
11: Because they are desperate. They are on their uppers. They have no political argument. Let's look at the way that Antifa and BLM are acting. It's all about violence and intimidation and the racist slur. They have nothing logical. They can't sit down and argue a la Charlie Kirk. It's basically they are out of bullets, not literally, sadly. So I think the problem is we've won the argument, rational, normal, you know, loyal, patriotic British people. We've already won on paper, but the actual realpolitik, as they say, of left-wing global communism and Fabian is alive and kicking and very well funded, unfortunately.
3: Yeah, no, you're right to make that point. It reminds me of the 1990s, from 1997 and the Blair government onwards, when people were starting to raise concerns about immigration decades ago. They used another playbook tactic. They just said anyone who's got concerns about immigration was a racist and they didn't like people with different skin colour or was xenophobic because they didn't like people from other countries. It is a tactic that's normally found on the left of the political spectrum. You just ignore people's concerns by branding them in some kind of horrific way. Good to talk to you, Tarquin. Thank you. This one is in London as well. It's Robert. Hello, Robert. Welcome.
12: Hello. Hiya. Well, look, I think it's pretty clear, and I don't understand why, and many people don't understand why, that whether you vote for Labour, Conservative or Lib Dem, I mean, Conservatives now are pretending that they'll do something about it, but they won't. And I don't know why it is...
3: Well, why don't you think they will?
12: Oh, well, because they had 14 years and... You know, it was under them that this madness...
3: I mean, Kemi Badenoch, as Tory leader, has committed to coming out of the ECHR, which is a step in the right direction.
12: Okay. They didn't do it when they were in power. And the problem with the Conservatives is they sound like reform when they're out of power. As soon as they get into power, they suddenly go, oh, no, there's this law from 1438 that we can't change, so we'll have to sort of just let people come. Look, we're at the point now, and I'm being serious... If all these people, the traffickers, built a bridge of dinghies, direct 20-mile bridge of dinghies, and people were just walking across, we'd just be trying to find hotel rooms for them. We are not these people, and they can talk and they can do everything they want. There's a very strange thing going on in our country. We're giving away Chagos. We're paying $50 billion to do that. Mm. We're not serious about protecting our borders. Our people, we're wasting money left, right and centre. The bond markets are clearly saying, look, this is ridiculous what you're doing.
3: Yeah.
12: And yet they carry on with the same policy. Now, there's lots of conspiracy theories that the Fabians want to destroy the country and rebuild it in their utopia. Maybe there's truth to that. I don't know. But what I do know is that no one of the traditional parties and anyone who's going to vote Conservative because they think this is going to change, you're a moron. Sorry, you just are stupid. Because you keep getting hoodwinked by these people. They keep telling you they'll do what you say.
3: So, Robert, what is the answer then in your view?
12: Right. So you've got really two on the right, yeah? You've got restore and reform.
3: Well, you haven't really got restore, have you? I mean, restore's loitering in the lower 2 or 3 percentages.
12: They're nothing. I see people, someone on media said today, well, restore like the AFD from 15 years ago. I'm like, dude, what are you talking about? That guy's got nothing. He's got half his party. There's a bloke in there who talks about the blood, the colour of your skin and your blood.
3: Yeah, this kind of vile ethno-nationalism stuff. So let's just bring it full circle, Robert.
12: Reform. It has to be reform. If you want to stop these boats, if you want people who understand money, and Farage and Tice understand money, and you want to get your interest rates coming down, if you want to get people working and building cars again and not just bending over for the Chinese, sorry, but do you know what I mean? Yeah. The Chinese own all our institutions. They own Parliament, right? We've got to get people who actually are patriots.
3: We do, and I'll throw it over to our audience tonight here on Talk about who those people are, those patriots of which you speak, and of which I know there are some. Robert in London, thank you. Handful of messages here. This one from Suze. When is this government going to get the message? No more. Why are they importing division, sectarianism, terrorism, financial breakdown and backward cultures? Why, says Suze. Gary says, in the words of Pink Floyd, hanging on in quiet desperation is the English way. We will do nothing. What song is that? Someone remind me, Pink Floyd. Is it Us and Them? Let me know. Elsewhere, this is Peter. The only way I can see the government taking notice is if every British man goes out on the streets peacefully in every town and city in the UK at the same time to send a message. Well, I mean, you would still, I think, get Labour politicians going, oh, that's a bit thuggish. And one more here from Gary. No, I've done Gary's. This one here from John in London. We must prioritise deportations, reform UK and restore Britain are the only parties I trust to do what needs to be done. 0344 499 1000 for your calls, your WhatsApps and your voice notes. It's 25 minutes past seven. Up next, it's the debate desk here on the evening edition. A couple of titans joining me in the studio. Joe Wheeler, broadcaster and meteorologist, and Sean Hickey, head of content and politics. Joe, chewing over today's big stories. We'll get to those next here at Talk.
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24: Good evening. There are severe delays on the M5 southbound in Somerset, junction 21, the Western Super Mare exit. A lorry overturned on the exit slip road. In East London at Barking, the A124 remains closed along Goodwara Way near Barking Station for an emergency service incident. And in West Sussex, the A23 is blocked northbound just off the Gatwick Road roundabout near Gatwick Airport by an accident. I'm Johnny Ratner.
4: No nonsense reaction to the day's biggest talking points across the UK. The home of common sense. This is Talk.
3: It is the evening edition. It's Talk, the home of common sense. I'm Duncan. I'm here through until 10. Enough of my waffle. We have some titans of political debate in the Talk studio. Been very rude about me inside the last 5 minutes. Joe Wheeler, broadcaster, meteorologist. Hello. Sean Hickey, head of content and politics. Joe, good evening.
0: Hello, Duncan.
3: Good to see you both. Right, let's talk about Portsmouth. You will have seen the pictures. You might have seen earlier Sarah Jones, the Labour minister, describing some of the people in attendance at the protest in Portsmouth last night as thuggish. Joe, we'll start with you. Is this the beginning of something that we're going to see more of, do you think?
1: Yes, I do. I absolutely do. We have seen successive governments do absolutely nothing about the small boats crossings. And, you know, they can claim that the small boats numbers are down this yep. year. They probably are. But the boats have got bigger. Yeah. And unfortunately, these people are coming in. And there's greater awareness now of the fact that these people are being picked up mid-channel, yep. brought over here, put into hotels, given phones, given clothes, looked after, have free buses, have dental treatment, have GP appointments, which is more than most of us do. And suddenly the world is getting very, very cross, and despite all promises, nothing is changing. So yes, I'm sorry, the menfolk of this country are going to go and stand on the south coast and say no.
3: You made the point that Labour politicians will say, well, that the crossings are going down, and they are going down. You can back that up statistically, and that is fine, and that is fact. However, I think the country, in terms of its attitude and its tolerance, has moved on from actually bringing the boats down. They expect it to be stopped by now, which is why you see what we saw in Portsmouth, Sean.
0: Well, yeah, I mean, you're talking about 10 years now that these yeah. boats have been coming across. And yeah, you've got your super dinghies, although there's less super dinghies and less regular dinghies and less people in general. The fact that it's Portsmouth as well, I yeah. think, is an underpriced conversation.
1: Yeah.
0: Exactly. That's what we're talking about, is that like there's quite an elaborate way that this system is operating.
3: Well, it's not just elaborate. I mean, the distance of travel is vast.
0: Exactly.
3: You know, you're travelling through the Solent Waterway as well, which is one of the busiest shipping lanes, you know, in Europe, which then gets us into this whole idea that the gangs who are prepared to do this clearly maybe are getting a little bit more heat than they have done previously in Calais and elsewhere. They're moving further along the coast, and they're putting these people on dinghies to make greater journeys that are bigger journeys as well. Where do you think it's going to end up?
0: This has a quite difficult kind of diplomatic, bureaucratic yeah. conversation to be had about it, because we are talking about the last, what, 2-3 years, you've now got Andy Burnham, it was Keir Starmer before, talking about Calais to Dover and how we're going to stop the gangs there. Developing gangs further across the French coast means there's probably going to be a conversation in a couple of months' time of Burnham going over to the Elysee Palace with a few more Great British Pounds in his back pocket to give to the French government to put security onto the North
1: Coast.
0: There
1: is no point in giving them any more money. Mm. We have up to the amount of money that we've given them. They, you know, that very recent documentary, The Insider, who came across on one of the boats, yeah, showed exactly how these boats are starting off, being picked up halfway. They only have to get halfway. Mm. I mean, it is now ridiculous. I have been approached by people saying, this will be easy to fix. Yes, and the answer is they don't want to fix it. Why not? What's happening? Why are these people here? Where are they going? What's the plan?
3: All right, let me ask you to pause for a second. The documentary you're talking about involved the undercover journalist Christian Drogan, and it's on the Talk YouTube channel. If you've not yet watched it, go and watch it. Why do you think they're allowing this to happen, Joe? Because you seem to be suggesting here that there is a plan in place to allow people from other countries, and we often hear this, men of fighting age, they always tend to be men, come into this country welcomed in a way that we saw last night in the Portsmouth area, tents erected, bags available for new shoes and clothes and stuff. What's the agenda?
1: It is very difficult to conjecture. Well, it's not actually. It's very easy to conjecture. But unfortunately, the answer, which you might extrapolate, is most unsavoury. They are a fighting force.
3: Right.
1: They are an army. What they might be used for is anybody's guess.
3: Yeah.
1: But, you know, it would be very, very easy to train up young men like that.
3: Right.
1: And
3: Sean is grimacing
1: them.
3: And rolling his eyes a little
0: bit. Yeah, I mean, they're not an army. They're not a fighting force.
3: Why not?
0: Why not?
3: Yeah.
0: Well, if they were a fighting force, yeah. we've had the last 10 years of people coming
3: right.
0: to the country.
3: Maybe
0: why
3: there aren't enough
0: the country
3: here.
0: Been taken? There aren't enough. Mm-hmm. We've got we're a couple
1: collecting.
0: Of stories here today where there's yeah. about 50,000, 60,000 yeah. in the last year. Yeah. That sounds like quite a substantial
3: couple
0: force
3: of battalions.
0: If it is an army. you know? I mean...
3: So you poo-poo that idea or that concern?
0: The idea that it's an army is, for me, an absurd notion.
3: Why is it absurd?
1: So what's your
0: this
1: idea,
0: isn't
1: then?
0: 1066.
1: This
0: isn't 1066. Right.
1: So
0: this isn't the norm that's coming to invade.
1: We know that the stories we're looking at tonight, something like 1% of them have actually got a valid reason for being across here.
0: These are not all people from small boats, mind you.
1: These are not all people from small boats.
0: Yes, these are asylum seekers.
1: We've got illegal immigrants and then we've got legal migrants. And you've got the two going on together, but it seems like the Home Office is just tick-boxing anybody who's coming in. Mm. So between those two elements, we have got a massive number of people coming to this country. Yes, we have very few women and children coming into this country with them.
3: Let's pick up on that point, because when I talk to people down my local pub, Sean, they make the observation that Joe's just made, and I alluded to earlier, it always seems to be young men, right? Mm. If you were genuinely fleeing persecution from a country, this is what people say to me, and I just welcome your response to it, you know, you get to France, well, France is a perfectly safe country, why aren't you stopping there? Mm. And secondly, if you were fleeing some kind of tyranny, and you had a family, wouldn't you bring them with you?
0: Well, I've seen photos and videos of women on these dinghies as well. Now, I will acknowledge that they are, by and large, men.
3: Yeah.
0: But we're talking about... There's been several accounts of this in the past, that there's things like cultural relativity. So people coming from, say, Afghanistan, Pakistan, India, having some sort of relationship with the United Kingdom at some point in the past.
3: Yeah, I hear
0: that
3: argument.
0: Same with people from sub-Saharan Africa as well. Britain has... We could go on for... ages and ages and ages about the legacy of colonialism in the United Kingdom, but there is an aspect of this conversation that people come to the United Kingdom because of things like history and because of colonialism and because of relativity to the British culture. Mm. That's one aspect of
3: this. Why are they leaving their wife and kids behind?
0: Well, not all of them have been married with children.
3: Well, look at the pictures coming out of Pompey. They're all blokes.
1: And also,
0: not all of them. There were some pictures that I saw of women and children. And also people leaving
3: the majority.
1: There will always be pictures of women and children because that's good for the optics. You know, but...
0: you could say the opposite as well, though, Joe, couldn't you? That it's good for the optics to only show men and young men on the boats.
1: Agreed. But unfortunately, there is likely to be more sympathy for these people coming across on boats if there are women and children involved. Now, there are an awful lot of journalists involved in this, and I'm really quite sure that some of them have been to some of these countries looking for the women and children that are left. But I haven't heard any stories about them. So, are they there? You know, does anybody ever speak to these asylum seekers? Say, who have you left behind? Let me go and speak to them. Are they, you know, desperate, sad that you're not here at the moment? And, you know, they're looking forward to you coming home, asking them to go over here. You know, what's happening? Because why is this just so superficial? They're coming across here. That's it. End of story. Where are their families? What's happening? What do they want? Yeah, but
0: That's claiming asylum have to be a father or a husband, though?
1: No, they absolutely don't. And given the age group, probably not. Mm. But some of the excuses that they're giving for being here are just so ridiculous. Mm. And even the Home Office at the moment has told that it's granting asylum to people who are not entitled to it.
3: So a bit of context here for our viewers and listeners at Talk. This is a Home Office official we describe him as whistleblowers in the media world, because it sounds glamorous, has spoken to the Times newspaper, and this whistleblower is saying only 1 in 100 asylum claims are genuine. And this whistleblower has talked about widespread fraud and dysfunction in the system. He said he had encountered a large number of Iraqi Kurds claiming asylum who said they had been in a relationship with the daughter of the Prime Minister of the Kurdistan region. Now, either she's quite athletic, or that's a blatant lie. I mean, look, we've got to talk about this stuff.
1: She's a popular girl.
3: She's a popular and game girl, quite possibly. The official said it had become a running joke among colleagues that the number of Iraqi Kurds who said they were involved with the daughter was in the hundreds. So we have this issue, don't we? Where not only do we have people who are concerned about how people are getting to this country and saying that they are persecuted, and I think the majority of people, myself included, don't believe that everyone who's coming here is genuinely persecuted for the reasons I mentioned earlier, but then they get into the asylum system, they're dealing with the Home Office, and there's blatant examples here of people lying to claim asylum. That's not right.
0: No, absolutely not. Absolutely not.
1: I was going to say, Joe, was saying before was that the United Nations has told the Home Office that it is granting asylum to people who are not entitled to it. Mm. So, you know, these are official figures. Last year alone, 58,000 people were granted asylum or leave to remain, a 10% increase on the year before. And yet we have these, you know, these people who are having a relationship with this Kurdistan, whoever.
3: Very popular young lady.
1: You know, this very popular young lady who, frankly, should be up for Miss World. I mean, you know, she's got to get some kind of accolade.
0: She has at least 100 votes,
1: doesn't she? Yeah. Yeah, but I mean, alongside that, you've got, you know, the people saying, oh, my child only eats these chicken nuggets, or, you know, or, you know, I am homosexual and this is not acceptable in my country. These excuses, it seems to be a tick box operation.
0: It's an abuse of the system, because, I mean, like, let's take the homosexual one, for example. It is true that there are some countries in the world where you can be stoned to death, thrown off a building, whatever it might be for being gay. How is the Home Office to prove that somebody running for or claiming asylum is actually gay?
3: Stop there for a second. No, because your question is a good question that we need to chew over, because maybe it can't, but that is part of the problem, isn't it? So let's get back to that in a few moments' time as our debate desk continues. It's 20 to 8. This is Talk.
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3: It is Talk, the home of common sense. I'm Duncan Barks. It's the evening edition. Good to have you along. Just a reminder, a couple of questions we're posing this evening. Question number one, what do you think Britain's biggest priority should be? And when we talk about tackling migration, legal or otherwise, which political party do you trust? 0344 499 1000. Keep your voice notes coming in, your WhatsApps and also your calls. I will get some more calls on the air shortly. In the meantime, our debate desk on this Monday evening featuring Sean Hickey, Head of Contents of Politics Joe, and also Joe Wheeler, broadcaster and meteorologist. Good to have you both in the studio. Sean, I cut you, I didn't cut you off, but you were posing a question which I thought was a very good question.
0: I thought you had the answer for it.
3: I don't have the answer, because I don't think there is an answer. But I'm curious to find out if you think there is an answer. When we talk about this Home Office whistleblower saying one in 100 asylum claims are genuine, you made the point that if someone says, I'm fleeing this country and I'm gay, and if I go back there, they're going to hang me from a crane. How does the Home Office prove that that is not the case? That is basically what you are outlining. I don't think they can. Mm. So we then find ourselves going, well, we better give this bloke the benefit of the doubt. Mm-hmm. Is that the case?
0: It seems like that's the only
3: option. The system is flawed then, isn't it?
0: It's incredibly flawed, but it's not even the points at which somebody can claim asylum. Mm. It's also, in these two stories, I think the glaring similarity in both is the genuine lack of resource that the Home Office has for the backlog that they're dealing with. Now, Labour will come out and say that they're getting the backlog down, the smallest waiting list since the beginning of the Conservatives and all this kind of thing. But genuinely, if you're coming around with 1 in 100 legitimate asylum claims, or half of them being considered legitimate by the UN, it seems in both of these stories, the conversation is the people that are processing the applications just have a goal of getting speed rather than quality. So if you have someone coming up to you and saying, I'm the 100th boyfriend of the Iraqi Kurdish president's
3: very
0: daughter.
3: Very popular girl, as we've established.
0: Yeah, of course. I met your other boyfriend a second ago.
3: We should have her on. If she's got time, because I think she's very busy.
0: But like, these people in the Home Office are sat there saying, do you know what, I have to hit 1,000 people this week.
3: But that's political, isn't it? And I should imagine, you're onto something there, because it's within Labour's interests to say we're getting the backlog down. I should imagine it's a hell of a lot quicker and easier just to go rubber stamp you're in, as opposed to having to prove that the person does not have a legitimate claim for asylum.
1: Well, I agree with you wholeheartedly, but the United Nations have
3: which is hardly a left-wing organisation.
1: Figures and said that migrants are being granted asylum in the UK even though they're not entitled to it. Yeah. Now, here's a really good one. Because we like a good story. Yeah. When an Afghan migrant was asked why the Taliban was allegedly interested in their father, they responded, I don't know, maybe because of his life, his talent. I went to RADA for this.
3: You did?
1: Like, give me a minute. What talent did your father...
3: It's a short performance piece, go on.
1: Yes, my soliloquy. What talent did your father have? The official replied. He was a shopkeeper, the migrant said, and the point was not explored further.
3: Brilliant.
1: You what? I mean, honestly...
3: But is it not explored further? Because, as we used to call it, we call it woke now, but I used to prefer the term political correctness. Is it not explored further because there is this climate of having to be PC? Someone says to you, well, that's what happened to my father, or that's the background of my father, and you go, okay.
0: But if you weren't under the pressure of meeting, let's say, for example, 1,000 approvals in a week, you might turn around and say, but what's that got to do with whether you're getting into the country or not? You're not a shopkeeper. Yeah. Are shopkeepers
1: being persecuted?
0: You know
1: something? We're talking about these pleas from migrants or whatever. Mm. The fact of the matter is, I think 90% of them are going to involve interpreters. Mm. And at that point, you have got that delay.
3: You do.
1: When you're dealing with somebody who does not speak the language and you've got an interpreter involved and you don't know, I mean, what nationality the interpreter is, not that it really matters, but ultimately, somebody who speaks Afghan as a second language is likely to translate to English faster, you know, than vice versa. And at some point, you might just go, do you know what? I just want this day to be over.
0: Mm-hmm.
1: Yeah, you know, whatever box I have to tick to make this stop, that's what I'm going to do.
0: Mm-hmm.
3: Yeah, I mean, all the Home Secretary wants to do is stand up in the chamber and just say, look, last month we reduced the backlog by this amount.
0: Yeah.
3: So therefore, and I think you're right, Sean, I think there'll be a climate within the Home Office which is just like, you know, it's a lot easier not to challenge too much, rubber stamp the asylum claim and move on. And that's one number off the backlog, isn't it? What do you make of this bit of polling that's been revealed in the Times newspaper? I mean, I'm not surprised by this. Most of the public think that small boat migrants should be detained on arrival in Britain and not allowed out until their claims have been processed. Now, this is YouGov polling for the Times. The Times newspaper describing this as a draconian approach. I think this is quite a common sense approach, but there you are. Backed by 57% of voters who thought that people seeking asylum in the UK should be held in secure accommodation for which they would not be allowed to leave until their claim was processed. Sean, is that too excessive?
0: I mean, it's not too far away from what the system is already. There is a case where you're allowed out to walk around, but you're not allowed to work. You're not allowed to...
1: They're bussed out, to GP appointments, dental appointments. They're given money, they're given phones, they're given free clothes, and they're put up in accommodation with three meals per day.
0: Mm.
1: Yeah, you know, okay, you can say they're held. That's not really held. A lot of people would
0: because
1: give
0: you
1: their
0: get
1: back
0: clothes.
1: Teeth for that.
0: Because you get clothes, you're not being held. They are still
1: held
0: in...
1: No, if you're free to go and if you're being bussed down to the nearest city centre to go and have a look around the shops or watch women go by, then no, sorry, you're not really being held.
0: Well, they are being held. I mean, I've seen many of these places, and even in the hotels and that, you see the gates around. Now, there's also a question of whether that's keeping people out or keeping people in. But it is not a fantastic existence that these people have. Like, the talking point as well of things like four-star hotels this, four-star hotels that. The four-star hotels that asylum seekers are being kept in are not serviced as four-star hotels. It's a room. It doesn't have silver service. It doesn't have...
3: No, you're right to make that point, but I think there's a view that if people effectively break into this country, they shouldn't be in a hotel, even if it doesn't have room service or silver service. They should be, as this polling suggests, 55% believe they should be held on large sites such as military barracks. Would that get your support, Joe?
1: That would absolutely get my support.
3: Sean?
0: Weren't they pulled out of military barracks because of the hygiene concerns that we had?
1: And like, also, because a lot of the military barracks were close to civilizations that didn't want them close by.
3: Well, Crowborough and East Sussex is a good example.
1: Yeah, particularly because they are free to walk about and to go other places, which you would probably agree with. I do not. And to put them behind a barbed wire fence, keep them in there, even if

0: UK have been slamming policing as Nigel Farage is in danger over bomb threats. This relates to a number of things, but chiefly the Reform UK party conference took place in Birmingham Friday and Saturday of last week. There were various breaches of security, and Reform pointing out that, okay, you know, a couple of protesters in the conference room or the main auditorium is one thing. A banner dropping down behind Richard Tice is also one thing, but potentially that could have been a lot worse. We'll get into that in a few moments. Time is just turned 10 minutes to 8. This is Talk.
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11: Good evening. Big problems in East London at Barking for the A124 Goodwara Way stays closed between Fanshawe Avenue and North Street for an emergency service instant. Near to Gatwick Airport, the A23 London Road is closed off the Gatwick Road roundabout on the northbound side following an accident. On the train, severe delays on the Elizabeth line out of Heathrow Terminal 5 to T1, 2 and 3, and minor delays out towards Paddington following an incident at Kensal Green. I'm Johnny Ranner.
1: Just Talk with 28-day matured conversation. Across the UK, have you got the guts for talk? The home of common sense. This is Talk.
0: I'm Duncan Barks. It's Talk, the home of common sense. You find us in our debate desk this evening. A couple of titans chewing over the big political news stories. That's a compliment, by the way. Joe Wheeler, broadcaster meteorologist. Sean Hickey, head of content at Politics Joe. John Healey, Chancellor, new Chancellor, the man who used to be Defence Secretary, then quit because he didn't think there was enough money for defence, is now Chancellor, but appears not to want to commit the money he wanted initially when he was Defence Secretary to defence going forward. Maybe that's just a distraction, I don't know. Gave his first major speech today, which I was watching, munching my Marmite and toast, sitting on the sofa, and it was the most lacklustre, depressing, boring speech I think I've ever watched inside the last 2 years. And the bar is pretty high for that, because remember we had Keir Starmer as Prime Minister. Did either of you watch it?
12: Yes.
0: You watched it. Uh-huh. You've seen clips of it, Joe.
13: I missed it.
0: Well,
13: I see it.
0: So, I mean, this man, I mean, I thought Rachel Reeves was monotonous, but John Healey is taking it to another level. It's literally like... and he's got no charisma. He appears not to have a great deal of personality. Now, you could argue the person in charge of the nation's finances needs to be, you know, not the most exciting person on the planet, but this was off the scale dull. And when he was questioned by the media, he failed to rule out tax rises in the budget, 28th of October. I think we all know there's going to be tax rises. And he seemed to put a lot of the blame on our high borrowing costs, bearing in mind that we pay 105 billion quid in debt interest alone in this country on a yearly basis, solely at the foot of

0: the Conservatives and the last Conservative government. Now, I take the view they've had 2 years now, Labour, so everything that's going on their watch. Joe, is that a fair comment?
1: I was going to say, they have definitely blamed Thatcher and Brexit and several other things
0: along
1: the way.
0: Liz Truss today, that's who he's
1: blaming. Oh, Liz Truss, is it? Yeah. It's her fault today. Yeah. Yeah. Well, of course, it has to be somebody's. I mean, ultimately, Labour's hands are tied. They are absolutely, you know, they can't move. They can't spend much more without raising taxes. The debt is unsustainable. You know, Andy Burnham wants to commit to this Manchester model improvement across the country per postcode, which is difficult because there are only a few properties per postcode. But anyway, you know, he wants to do that. None of this is achievable with the kind of budgeting that they've got. But the one thing that stands out for me, as you mentioned, John Healey, who was part of defence and insisted and actually resigned from Starmer's government because there wasn't enough investment, isn't even asking for it anymore.
0: No. Yeah, and, funny and, that, isn't it?
1: Sorry, the rest of us still going, sorry about that defence budget. Yeah. Is it not still critical? No,
0: Sean,
1: obviously not.
0: You watched his speech. What did you make of it?
2: Could have been an email, Duncan.
0: Could have been an email.
2: Yeah. I mean, just off the back of what you were saying there, Joe, I don't really understand how a Chancellor who was the Defence Secretary 2 months ago thinks that the entire country is going to forget why he left government. But then let's pretend that we all have forgotten and take the substance of what he's talking about.
1: Could have happened.
2: I really don't understand what the point of this this speech was. He's talking about triggering growth. Nothing about the how. Nothing about the why, nothing about anything other than the youth unemployment is through the roof, we need to turbocharge AI. Yeah. He even had a question from somebody to do with some sort of AI startup or magazine or whatever.
0: Planted question.
2: I think the one thing that the Labour government, and there are a lot of things that the Labour government are getting carrying the can for, but I think the one thing that nobody is criticising them enough for is pinning all of their growth strategy on AI and AI innovations and whatever it might be, particularly when they're talking about young people and unemployment.
0: Yeah.
2: I know countless people my age and younger that are struggling and struggling to get entry-level jobs, internships, work experience, and it's because of AI.
0: OK, listen, we've only got about 30 seconds left, well, 30 seconds each, so very quickly, Reform UK's party leader Nigel Farage speaking at his conference. We know there are breaches of security. He's criticised West Midlands Police for failing to keep the conference safe. Should we be concerned, particularly with the recent killing of Anne Widdecombe, particularly with Reform UK as well, about security lapses when anyone is involved with Reform UK?
1: Yes, very definitely. I think security is a major issue, and I think there was major sabotage on this conference in very many ways, but particularly over this. Farage's speech was delayed, and then, of course, there was this banner.
0: Yep.
1: Protesters in the audience, why on earth were they there? Sorry, you have your second.
2: No, not at all. I mean, the thing that is worth remembering is that this happens at all political conferences. Keir Starmer, just before he became the Prime Minister, was jumped on stage by a man throwing glitter at him. Could have been something completely other than glitter that was thrown at him. So I think it's a wider question, not just a reform.
0: All right, listen, thank you for being brief with your answers, and thank you both of you for coming in. Joe Wheeler, broadcaster, meteorologist. Sean Hickey, Head of Content at Politics Joe. Thank you for staffing our debate desk over the last 45 minutes or so. After the 8 o'clock news, we talk to Ben Habib, Chairman of Great British PAC, about some of today's big political stories. It's the Evening Edition on a Monday. I'm Duncan Barks, and this is Talk.

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1: From the Sky News Centre at 8. The organiser of an anti-migrant protest in Portsmouth last night defending the wearing of balaclavas, claiming no one wants to be labelled far right. Masked men tried to stop people leaving on coaches after they'd arrived in the city on a small boat. Some police officers were hurt and vehicles damaged. Shadow Home Secretary Chris Philp has condemned the violence.
2: The right to protest is a fundamental part of our democracy. But the right to protest should never be violently exercised, and it should never cause serious disruption to other people. And I'm sure all of us will equally condemn any form of protest where those guidelines are abused.
1: The government's confirmed 120 migrants were brought ashore and processed later in Kent. Four people have been questioned on suspicion of the murder of a three-month-old girl while camping. Emergency services were called to Woodland in Staffordshire on Saturday. Downing Street admits the loss of 4,000 jobs at Jaguar Land Rover over the next 2 years is concerning. The carmaker is looking to save £1.7 billion but won't get a taxpayer bailout. Andy Burnham has spoken to President Trump about the war in Ukraine. Number 10 says the leaders agreed the need to continue working towards a ceasefire that prevented more loss of life. The creator of a new Oasis documentary says Noel Gallagher wasn't expecting the tidal wave of interest when the band announced their 2025 reunion tour. The brothers, who went years without speaking, appear to have teased gigs next year too. Peaky Blinders writer Stephen Knight's Don't Look Back in Anger, which is having its UK premiere tonight, documents their return.
3: We put cameras into the rehearsal room that were fixed, not hidden, because if we hid them, that would look like we'd sort of been deceptive. They don't move, they don't follow you. They're just going to record what they can see. And what it meant was we saw the real thing. We saw Liam's first arrival.
1: It's in cinemas from Wednesday. And Kevin Peterson's rejoining England's ranks. The former batter has accepted a white ball coaching role. That's the latest. I'm Nick Qureshi.
0: Across the UK. On DAB+. On your smart speaker. On your smart TV. The home of common sense. This is Talk. Plain common sense thinking. The Evening Exchange.
4: I'm Duncan Barks. This is Talk, the home of common sense. Monday evening, good to have you along. Listen, a couple of questions I'm keen to get your thoughts on. You need the number 0344 499 1000, because as you know, this is a place where the UK comes to talk. What do you think Britain's biggest priorities should be at this moment in time? Where are we today? 7th of September 2026. What should this country's biggest priorities be when we talk about getting this country back on track? 0344 499 1000 for your calls, your WhatsApps and your voice notes. Also, when we talk about migration, which political party do you trust to tackle migration, which is an issue, as we know, and if you're a regular viewer and listener to us here at Talk, is something that people always want to talk about. Is there a political party that you trust to get a grip on this? Keep your messages coming in. 0344 499 1000 for your calls, your voice notes and your WhatsApp messages. And what do you make of the Minister for Crime and Policing, Sarah Jones, who gave a statement to the House of Commons a couple of hours ago now, talking about the scenes we saw in Portsmouth last night, where around 500 demonstrators descended after a small boat carrying 140 migrants arrived on UK shores. I mean, I'm not entirely sure we can use the term small boat if it had 140 people on it. Anyway, the Minister for Crime and Policing, Sarah Jones, said this earlier in the Commons.
5: This government condemns the intimidating and thuggish behaviour shown by some of the protesters this weekend. We are working closely with the police in Kent and Hampshire alongside the National Police Coordination Centre, all of whom have our full backing in taking any necessary step to uphold public safety and maintain the peace.
4: I was watching that earlier. If you're watching us on YouTube, the bloke sitting on her right-hand side, but if you were watching it, he's on the left of the picture, is Stephen Morgan. He's the Labour MP for Portsmouth South. He was nodding along to what she said. I was watching it earlier, and I wondered about the use of the word thuggish. She didn't brand everyone who was there as thuggish. She used the term some. But are we not seeing this kind of shutdown of concern here? You know, if you've got concerns about people rocking up in Portsmouth who shouldn't be in this country because they've arrived illegally, and you go, well, people who take to the streets to protest, some of them are thuggish, do you think that's a justifiable term? Or is it being used just to kind of like shut down concern, debate, anger about what we're witnessing in this country. The same applies to Dover as well. 0344 499 1000 for your thoughts on that. Let's pick over some of today's political stories. Joining us is Ben Habib, chairman of Great British PAC. Hello, Ben. Good to see you.
6: Good evening, Duncan. Good to see you.
4: Thank you very much. Thanks for your time on this Monday evening. First off, I mean, I just want to get your take, really, so our viewers and listeners are left in no doubt. The scenes we saw yesterday evening in Portsmouth, 500 demonstrators taking to the location where 140 migrants arrived on UK shores. We know that a helicopter and aeroplane was scrambled as the vessel headed towards the coast. What's your take on what's the reaction been to this, particularly with the Minister for Crime and Policing, Sarah Jones, describing those who rocked up and had concerns about what was happening as thuggish?
6: Well, it's part of the same playbook that we've seen unfolding year after year, you know, for the last 10, 15, 20 years. Instead of tackling the root causes of people's concerns, the government condemns those who protest. We saw that after the Southport killings. Do you remember when people protested? They were instantly branded as far-right, white, working-class thugs. But no one gave any thought to the fact that this Axel Rudakabana guy had just violently killed three... all killing is violent. Sorry, silly comment. Absolutely brutal, horrific killing of three girls and the attempted murder of a number of others. I think one of them was stabbed 132 times. But no condemnation of the policies that allowed this country to have this chap, Axel Rudakabana, in our midst doing what he did to those girls. But straight condemnation of anyone who opposed it. And support, by the way, for those who then came out in what was called the so-called anti-racist protests, which were full of hatred and full of extreme language. I think one of the, there was a Labour councillor, I think, who was advocating someone's throat should be slit. Do you remember that, Duncan? And he wasn't even sanctioned. There is a policing of what is acceptable to be said and a policing of what is not acceptable to be said. It's fine for Park Lane, from the top of Park Lane all the way down to Nine Elms, to be blocked by pro-Palestinian protesters, I think 100,000 of them, whatever it is, bringing London to a standstill. All of that's acceptable. But if a few hundred people gather in Portsmouth or in Dover complaining about illegal migrants coming into this country, migrants who should have been stopped by law enforcement, by our security services, if they come and complain, they're nobbled by the establishment. And what it tells us repeatedly is that the establishment stands in opposition to the concerns and the values of the average British citizen. Because these weren't violent people turning up. She talks about thuggish behaviour. They had balaclavas on, admittedly, in Dover, probably because they were concerned about losing their jobs, getting arrested for turning up to protest, not because they threatened anyone. They didn't actually commit any violent acts. Yeah. And she cloaks this in she puts this in a cloak of moral correctitude. But really, all these people are doing is complaining about the state failing to do its job. Whereas when you get Extinction Rebellion or you get these Palestinian marches, they're promoting an ideology which has got nothing to do with the safety and security of this country. They're just promoting their political views. Yeah. But yet that's tolerated.
4: Yeah, and also the people who we saw in Portsmouth and also in Dover have reached the point, I believe, where over the last several years they voted for political parties who have all pledged to try and get a grip on this situation, have failed. So therefore, as a last resort, they find themselves taking to the streets and protesting their anger about what's going on. The balaclava stuff is really interesting, isn't it? Because I take a view right across the border protests, you know, you shouldn't have your face covered, all right? Because I actually think that's a coward's way of behaving. However, I have a great deal of sympathy with people who want to protest, but they cover their faces, like we saw in Dover with a balaclava, because they believe if they were spotted with facial recognition technology or someone saw them on social media, we have this sense of two-tier policing and two-tier justice. Absolutely. In this country, that their feet wouldn't touch the ground, and that's why they're covering their faces. So whilst my natural default position is don't cover your face because it looks awful and, you know, it actually promotes, you know, quite an image of terror, in my view. I can understand why people are doing that, because they do feel if they are apprehended, they won't get a fair hearing. Let's just move this on a little bit, Ben, because, I mean, we've got this great story in the Times newspaper this evening as a result of what we like to call a whistleblower in the media world. This is a Home Office official who's spoken to the Times, and this is just staggering. He says only 1 in 100 asylum claims are genuine. He's revealed widespread fraud and dysfunction in the system. I mean, and there's a list of examples here, including he said he had encountered a large number of Iraqi Kurds claiming asylum who said they had been in a relationship with the daughter of the Prime Minister of the Kurdistan region. The official said it had become a running joke among colleagues that the number of Iraqi Kurds who said they were involved with the daughter was in the hundreds. I mean, these people are taking the mick.
6: Yes, they actually are. I mean, they're laughing at our expense.
4: They're laughing at us, right? They're just going, do you know what? Why just tell them we had a fling with the daughter of the Prime Minister of the Kurdistan region and they'll let us in. I mean, you couldn't make it up.
6: No, and I think one of the other examples he gave was a whole load of Pakistani guys who were claiming they were gay, having a gay relationship with the same chap.
4: Yeah, the same bloke. So, yeah, very busy chap.
6: Obviously, someone's, you know, selling their services out. And perhaps this Kurdistan Prime Minister's daughter is their equivalent of Bonnie Blue, you know, whatever. But no, it is absurd. And, you know, if you cast your mind back to the 1970s and 80s, yeah, asylum was something that was preserved for political targets. Yeah. People in foreign countries who had our views supported the West and were being targeted by their governments because of the views that they held. And we handed out asylum in a very measured and considered way. Yeah. Now, basically, if you're threatened in your own home country, come to the United Kingdom. We lay down a red carpet for you, welcome you in, four-star hotel and all the rest of it. But that's not what asylum should be. Asylum should be the exception, not the result of other countries failing to govern themselves properly. What we should be doing as a country is calling out other countries that don't promote freedom, liberty, justice and so on, and requiring their governments to behave better with their people, but not becoming a wholesale repository for people who leave those failing states. It's not our responsibility to look after them. And, you know, people cast the word deportation in a negative light. Fundamentally, it is sending people back home. There's nothing particularly offensive about sending people home. We need to come to terms with it. And when people enter the country, as they did in Portsmouth, I think you said 140 of them,
4: yep,
6: on which is increasingly a ridiculous name for a boat, a small boat.
4: Yep.
6: It's a proper seaworthy craft, no doubt, if it can do 80 miles. When they come in those numbers, they have to be instantly detained and deported. This is a wholesale assault on the United Kingdom. And if we don't have our borders, we don't have a country. So my sympathy, I'm afraid, by default, is with the people who are now being forced, because of the failures of government, to take to the streets themselves and call this out. And any politician who's hiding behind this false veil of moral correctitude and wishes to denounce the protesters because that's the easy path is not doing justice to the people of this country. They're not doing justice to their platform as a politician. They should be putting this country first, and they should be putting the people of this country first.
4: Ben Habib, always a pleasure. Have a good evening. Thank you for your thoughts. Ben Habib, chairman of Great British PAC here on Talk, the home of common sense, almost 8:15. 0344 499 1000. You want to get involved on anything that you're hearing this evening. What do you think Britain's biggest priority should be? And when we talk about migration, legal, illegal, which political party do you trust to sort it out? Let me do some messages and we'll talk to Paul, who's in Manchester. Ian from Walsall says, Duncan, if a migrant turned up saying he was a toolmaker, surely he should be rejected. This one here simply says, enjoying the show this evening, can someone answer the question, who is paying the boat migrants' fare? These people do not have loads of money. Depends who you believe. If you watch our documentary on the YouTube channel featuring our undercover reporter, Christian Drogan, there is some interesting stuff on there. contained in the documentary, the idea that, people get shipped across, if you like, and then they have to work off their fare by working for gangs in this country. There's also a view that families in places like Afghanistan pay thousands of pounds to these gangs to, get one of their sons over the channel. Do check out the documentary on our YouTube channel. Just search for Talk. Tessa in Leicestershire, the immigration system, flawed or not, just remember these men fleeing for their lives are travelling from a safe country and should never be reaching our shores. And one more here, this one from Ash. Evening, Duncan. Just stop the offer of coming here and get looked after better than our own people, and they won't come, says Ash. I think that's a view a lot of people have. They call it the pull factor. It's like the pull factor is to come to this country, whereas other countries have a very, very zero-tolerance attitude towards people who illegally come to their country. I was reading something earlier today. You know, if you rock up in Japan, you're not supposed to be there. You'll go to prison for a number of months. If you go to North Korea, they'll kill you. You know, in this country, we take a very different view, because I think for many, many decades and years, we have been tolerant and fair, but now people are just taking the mick. Let's take a call on this. Paul's in Manchester. Hello, Paul.
7: Hi, Duncan. How are you doing?
4: Very well, sir. What would you like to say?
7: I'd like to say that the government are turning it around. They're the ones that are committing the crime. They're the ones that are allowing illegal immigration in this country, and yet they're the ones calling the protesters the criminals.
4: Well, they're calling them thuggish, aren't they? That was the term used by the Minister for Crime and Policing.
7: If you've got a HCV and you come across that border and there's a single illegal immigrant in there, you're getting fined £2,000.
4: And it's absolutely absurd.
7: On a boat and give them three coaches, and then you're putting them in accommodation. Are you not complicit in allowing this?
4: I understand the parallel you're making, and I don't think we pay enough attention to that particular law that was introduced several years ago that puts the onus of responsibility on some poor trucker who, you know, is driving a wagon and he's coming across the channel from whichever European country, and it puts the onus of responsibility on that driver to make sure there's no one hiding aboard his trailer, all right? And if it turns out there is, and the vehicle gets searched, he and his company get fined. How is that fair?
7: Look, it's not fair. And the government, they're paying for clothing, they're paying for accommodation, they're giving them transport to these places. You can't tell me that the government are not in on this, on these boats coming over here. They can't be just randomly, oh, look, there's a coach and there's a boatload of immigrants. Oh, we'll
4: certainly, but look at the stuff coming out of Portsmouth yesterday. There were a number of coaches there ready to transport the people who had arrived illegally into this country to Kent to be processed. They're processed at Manston Airport. There are tents erected. I say tents, you know, big marquees. There are bags of new shoes and clothes in there for the migrants to change into before getting on these coaches and going to Kent to be processed. And I mean, a lot of people in authority in that part of Portsmouth and Hampshire must have known that was going on, Paul. And I wonder, actually, I mean, I've worked in politics, I've worked in the media. I do wonder whether or not the two Labour MPs for Portsmouth North, I think it's Amanda Martin, Portsmouth South is Stephen Morgan, both Labour MPs, if they knew that was going to happen last night, what do you reckon? Do you think they would have known that was going on?
7: Oh, of course they knew. They've set all this up. And do you know what? It's all on the hush-hush. And it's all on the evening. And we're not supposed to know about the planes that are dropping all these people in the country. You know, this doesn't come across on the channel. It's coming at us from every available channel.
4: All right, and the final question. If we believe that the authorities, for want of a better description, know this is happening and they're assisting in it, what's the agenda behind it, Paul?
7: Well, it's to get us out, innit? We listen, if you don't like the naughty kid in the class, you send into a detention room, don't you? And we're the naughty kids in that class. We've got a voice. They don't like that.
4: Let me ask you about that, because it's a really interesting thing to hear you say. So what, it's to get us out, what, for people to go, you and I to go, I'm not living here anymore, I'm going to go elsewhere? Is that what you mean?
7: Well, we can't voice an opinion because we're racist. We can't say what's right because it's wrong. The government say you can't say that anymore. That's not free speech. We've got nothing now. Everything that we are is suppressed to accommodate everything that's wrong.
8: All right. Listen, I'm going to leave it there. Thank you for taking the time to give us a call. That's Paul in Manchester. More calls, please. 0344 499 1000. You can WhatsApp me on that number. And if you send a voice note, we'll play it out. 0344 499 1000. You know, I really believe that unlike other media platforms, the beauty of talk is you can engage with me, you can share your thoughts with the rest of the United Kingdom. So do call me. You know, my pledge to you between now and 10 is to hear what you've got to say and share your thoughts with the rest of the UK. 0344 499 1000 is a number. Up next, there's a little bit of a political revolution going on, not just in Germany, but also in other parts of Europe. We're seeing centre-right and people on the right of the political landscape, which are not necessarily centre-right. Some might call them far-right. Some might call them hard-right, getting more votes in countries like France, Spain. And as we discovered inside the last 24 hours, Germany, the party Alternative for Germany, AfD, said they had made history after their largest ever election victory. Why do we need to talk about this? Well, it gets us into all kinds of areas. It gets us into chewing over the right of the political spectrum across Europe and why more and more people appear to be supporting it. And also, whether or not this is the beginning of the end of the European Union. We'll get into that in a few moments' time. I'm going to chat to Talk presenter Alex Phillips here on Talk.
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21: Major problems continue in East London at Barking. The A124 Goodwara Way stays closed between Fanshawe Avenue and North Street for an emergency service incident that is ongoing. Meanwhile, on public transport, there are severe delays on the Elizabeth line out of Heathrow Terminal 5 to T's 1, 2 and 3, with minor delays out towards Paddington following an incident at Kensal Green, and a waiting time of up to an hour for passenger Eurotunnel service at Folkestone. I'm Johnny Ratner.
22: Oh, how relaxing was that yoga session? 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
0: Listen, watch, hear, buckle up for a journey through the Stargate of common sense. 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
8: 8:25, Monday evening. I'm Duncan Barks. This is Talk, the home of common sense. A little bit of European politics now, because it's all related, and the results of the Alternative for German party, known as the AfD, in the vote in Saxony-Anhalt, show that the party won 43.8%. Many media commentators describe the party as hard right. The party saying they made history after their largest ever election victory. And we are seeing a pattern of behaviour, at least I think we are, across European countries, including France, with the support for the National Rally. Also in Italy, with Giorgia Meloni, who is doing remarkably well, given the checkered history of Italian governments, as someone who's been very hard on illegal migration. Are we seeing a political shift across Europe to parties on the centre-right or even the far-right of the political spectrum? Let's get some thoughts on this. Talk presenter Alex Phillips joins us. Hello, Alex.
1: Hello, Duncan. How are you doing?
8: Very well. Always good to see you. I mean, this AfD story is fascinating. What's your main takeaway from it?
1: Well, what is interesting is the establishment have tried to push back against any rises of the AfD, a bit like the French snap election 2 years ago, when there was a what the French call cordon sanitaire established to try and block out the Rassemblement National movement, where all the other parties work together to make sure that they couldn't get a seat. We've had the same thing in Germany. In German, it's called the Brandmauer. Yep. Now, despite this agreement, and it was actually almost a legal pact for all the other parties to never go into coalition or work with the AfD, the AfD had such a commanding result in Saxony-Anhalt, which is the region where they got 43.8%, that they are just short of a majority from controlling that regional government by only 3 seats. Now, that means that there is going to be destabilization unless somebody forges a pact with them. And the CDU are beginning to contemplate this. The CDU is Angela Merkel's old party, the Christian Democrats, as they're known. This is the party of the government, Friedrich Merz. Now, the reason I think they're forced into a corner and are reconsidering is with only 3 seats, there are already people from the CDU thinking about defecting to win those seats to make sure that it's a right-wing governance. And so it is kind of reflective of systems that could operate here. Now, I don't think we have the same sort of energy about blocking Restore to the same extent, well, not Restore, ooh, sorry, Freudian slip, Reform, to the same extent as we have seen in France and Germany. But I think that this could soon start playing out on our own politics. And it just goes to show that as much as people try to disbar democracy, try to water it down, try to block political opponents who they know are going to shake the establishment system, at some point there are various avalanches which you can't actually hold back without it leading to ultimate chaos and no government at all.
8: What's your take on how the AfD is described? We know that there is a number of tactics in the, if you like, the establishment playbook of looking at parties who might be hard on illegal migration, for example. And this has been levied at Reform in the past. You know, some media commentators go, oh, it's a hard right, it's a far right party, and they just brand anyone who's got concerns about illegal migration in such a way. The AfD are branded by some as hard right. Do you think that's a fair label to stick on them?
1: Do you know what? Sky yesterday were branding them extreme far right. And right. I thought, well, where do they reach for extra hyperbole? You know, if the brown shirts actually do walk in. I mean, where'd you go with your descriptors? You have to look at Germany as slightly different to Rassemblement, slightly different to the Fraternité in Italy, and different to Reform UK as well. And I'll explain why.
8: Yep.
1: First of all, there's an ultra sensitivity in Germany about anything that could lead to a repetition of the past. And I understand that sort of fragility when it comes to accepting policies that look at outsiders and say, you're not welcome here, which is basically the driving factor behind the rise of the AfD. Of course, 100 years ago, it was a campaign against Jews in Germany. Today, it's the illegal immigration crisis. Now, am I equating the AfD with the Nazis? I am not. But I'm just explaining the context and the historicity of why there's an ultra sensitivity. But what's interesting to know is that the point with the AfD is there are elements within that party, allegedly, that are a little bit fruitier, a little bit spicier, a little bit more hardline than the other populist movements in Europe. But the biggest issue is the proximity to Russia when it comes to the AfD, because this, it's important to note that this victory is in eastern Germany. And there's this idea that geopolitically it could cause a problem. If there's an AfD governance there, they could start imposing geopolitical reckoning. We're not going to allow you flying over the airspace. We will not allow Germany to do this or that in defense of Putin's regime. I'm not an expert at German politics, so I cannot tell you whether that is simply lip service and the demonization of a party, or if there are real concerns about that. But you've got this figure in the form of Ulrich Sieghart, who is incredibly charismatic. He's the man who has just won that. It's a small government. It's like a devolved government. If you're going to equate it to something in the UK, it's like the Welsh Assembly, let's say.
8: Yeah.
1: The man who's just won that commanding result of 43.8% and is going to take that government, one assumes, doesn't seem to me to exhibit any unwholesome characteristics. But what's interesting to note is that at this stage, Rassemblement National, the party of Marine Le Pen and Jordan Bardella, will not talk to them and will not do business with them. I think the same is true at the moment of Reform UK. It's very easy to think that everything is the same and homogenized when it comes to the political inundations going on across Germany. And indeed, we see the rise of Vox in Spain under Abascal, due to especially the migrant crisis recently in Ceuta. And the march of the AfD so far seems unstoppable, because, of course, they've been at the front lines of this ever since Angela Merkel said refugees welcome. If you think we've got it bad in the United Kingdom, Germany really has it bad, as do France. But there's still this element among the populist movements that, for whatever reason, the AfD is still deemed somewhat untouchable. Look, I'm not an expert at German politics. My feeling is that the party's ideology lands somewhere between Reform UK and Restore Britain, where you start getting those sort of murmurs of ethno-nationalism and conspiracy theory. Like I said, not an expert in German politics. I will retract that if I'm proven wrong. But what is very clear is that AfD at the moment are an unstoppable force in German politics, because things have been allowed to fester for so long that the public is desperate.
8: I mean, I'm also struck by, I mean, moving it on from the AfD's success in Germany, I mentioned Meloni in Italy, who's doing good things. You mentioned Jordan Bardella in France, and we know that he was at the Reform UK conference signing a pact, if you like, with Nigel Farage. You also mentioned Vox in Spain. I mean, all of these parties who are pretty tough, rightly, when it comes to dealing with illegal migration. Where does this leave the EU? Do you think there's going to come a tipping point where we see these parties gaining more and more power and actually the EU starts to crumble?
1: Let's unpick some of these things. So first of all, Meloni, for all of the talk and bravado, and I love Meloni, I'm a Meloni fangirl, found her nuts and a vice, let's say, because when she turned around and said, I want to deploy the Italian Navy to turn around boats, Ursula von der Leyen flew down to Lampedusa, forced her into press conference the next day saying, we're not going to do that. Why? Because Italy is so indebted to the ECB.
8: Yes.
1: After the Eurozone crisis, it's got a lot of toxic debts that if they turn around and said, we're going to change the nature of your repayments, or we're going to pull the rug from under your feet, your economy's gone. It's over.
8: Yeah.
1: This is what they did to Greece after the Eurozone crisis when they tried to seek independence. They said, well, you're going to be rubbleized. You're not going to even have an economy. So Eurozone countries in a very different position is why the euro was the cart before the horse. It's why they came up with a system of financial confluence while still having separate state-led independent economic decision-making. There isn't a central treasury, for example. And Eurozone countries find themselves in a unique position because their debt is owned by essentially the EU and the EU's bank, that a bit like we have with the government of the Bank of England, a bit like they destabilized Liz Truss by doing a flash sale on government gilts 24 hours before her budget, the ECB can pull the same trick with various countries in the Eurozone. So that's worth mentioning. It's also worth mentioning that because Meloni's not been able to exact the policies she wanted to, she's now considered the darling because they've got her in check. And she's still the same fiery, amazing leader that I always felt she was, but she deals with a very specific set of circumstances because Italy is heavily indebted. She's now being challenged on the right by a newbie called Vannacci. And Vannacci is a bit like, I don't know, let's say the Rupert Lowe in this situation, where he's trying to say, you've got to go further, you've got to go further, this isn't enough. And so the whole of European politics keeps pushing and edging towards something that needs to be listened to. How does this affect the EU is really complex, because the EU is not really in listening mode. It never will be. It will pay lip service to the project of, yes, we understand. Yes, we're going to come up with an asylum pact, as they have done lately. They're looking at third parties in order to secure processing abroad, a bit like the Rwanda scheme. They're beginning to start to at least pay lip service to the idea that there must need to be, at the very heart of the EU, legislative changes and amendments to the ECHR. There was a joint letter from seven European nations to the ECHR saying we've got to amend certain articles. It's a very slow push, push, nudge, nudge. The difference is, because we have always been somewhat sovereign, one foot in, one foot out, we weren't in Schengen, we didn't join the euro, thank goodness, hallelujah, we're not as easy to
8: control.
1: Well,
8: we need to thank Gordon Brown for that, don't we, you and I? I mean, I'm one of, something we wouldn't normally do in any other world, but he was responsible for keeping us out.
1: But, well, you know, I will thank anyone who, whatever colour or creed or colour of rosette, you know, whatever, if you've done something in defence of the sovereignty of this nation because it was the right thing to do, then salute you. But we have always been slightly different, where if we wanted to beat a very different path, we could. We just haven't had the political will to do that. In fact, what we've got under Andy Burnham is someone who wants to drag us right back into the heart of Brussels and sign up to everything. I'm sure the man would have the pound sterling replaced by the euro in any given moment. But it does create a very different situation, a quagmire, if you will, economically, that these countries that have the euro can be controlled by economic forces and the central bank.
8: It's a good point in as well, mate. I'm only going to move it on to this final piece because, I mean, I'm very keen, and I know our viewers and listeners will be keen to get your reaction to this. I mean, I had to read this story twice earlier. This is St Paul's Cathedral, which has signed a four-year deal with the London nightclub Fabric to stage music events inside the building. Now, I don't subscribe to any particular religion, Alex, but even I find myself looking at this going, for goodness sake, this is a place of worship. You know, there are tombs in St Paul's Cathedral. You're literally going to have people dancing on people's graves. This is ludicrous.
1: Well, look, I am a Christian, a practicing Christian. And at the very heart of Christianity, in my idea of Christianity, reading of the Old Testament and David and his legacy, is dancing in worship to God is perfectly valid. I go do it myself a lot. But this isn't dancing in celebration and praise to the Lord.
8: No.
1: This is going to be sort of, you know, frotting and fornicative behaviours and, you know, hedonism inside a blimmin' cathedral. Inside a cathedral. And it almost seems to me that Sadiq Khan is finding this delicious.
8: Yeah.
1: He's loving it. It's delectable to him. And I just say, okay, you want to put Fabric in St Paul's Cathedral and extol the virtues of that? Let's all go down and have a country music festival with Christian values in the Grand Mosque.
8: Let's all get there. Yeah, all that Heaven nightclub.
1: Let's all sing some Dolly Parton stuff.
8: Exactly, all that Heaven nightclub, you know, have a night at the Finsbury Mosque. It wouldn't happen, would it?
1: It would never happen. And at the same time, you've got to twin this with the fact that the government is defunding churches. It's stripped the VAT rebate that they got from church repairs, pushing extra funding into mosques. We can see the direction of travel. And for me as a Christian, there is something so grating, heartbreaking, offensive about Sir Christopher Wren's St Paul's Cathedral being used like a nightclub. It is grotesque. And a bit like the time when Jesus went into the temple and threw tables around and said, you know, you've become a den of beggars and thieves. It feels like that. I mean, this is not worship.
8: No.
1: If it was worship and dancing in tribute to Jesus, I could get on board with that. I'm a bit of a happy, clappy evangelist. That is not what's going on here. And it's his sort of sucker of this. It's the fact that he seems to love it, which is just not good.
8: You're not alone, Alex. You speak for many. Thank you. Always good to talk to you. Alex Phillips, talk presenter here on the Evening Exchange on this Monday night. I'm Duncan Barks. It's coming up to 8:40. Do not go anywhere. We will revisit what's been happening in Portsmouth over the last 24 hours as we catch up with Councillor George Madgwick. George is leader for Reform UK Hampshire. He's here next on Talk.
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8: It's 20 to 9. I'm Duncan Barks. This is Talk, the home of common sense. Let's say good evening to Councillor George Majwick, leader of Reform UK in Hampshire. Hello, George.
24: Good evening. How are you?
8: Very well indeed. Listen, quite a manic 24 hours for you, I suspect. What have you made of what we saw last night in Pompey, the great naval city?
24: Yeah, it's been a bit of a chaotic ride. I was the first one on the ground at 4 o'clock yesterday afternoon because my window literally faces on to the sea, and I was straight on the scene, and I was there till 3 o'clock in the morning reporting for different news stations and different broadcasters. And I was back there again this morning at 8 o'clock in the morning. I've been there all day today with Zia Youssef, who come down to the area. And it's been an interesting 24 hours. Look, the one thing I must address, and I must address it straight off the bat, because I know it's just come on the news, and that's the policing minister has condemned the protests and said that it was vile thugs and that 200 masked men turned up in black balaclavas and black clothes. And I must say, and I don't use this word lightly because I don't think I've ever used it on national TV at all, but it's a barefaced lie. I was there the entire time, and this was mainly made up of local residents, mums, children, dads that come along, because where the area is where the boat landed is just inside a residential area with one road in and one road off. So, of course, the residents descended onto that area. And when I arrived to the other part of the area, most people had dressing gowns on. And I literally am not joking when I say that. There was loads of dressing gowns and slippers and cuddly teddy bears and blankets over shoulders. It was more of a blockade than it was a protest. The ideology behind that was, you are not getting down this road. And that's what I experienced.
8: Yeah.
24: All throughout the night.
8: Okay, so just for clarity purposes, I think you're talking about Sarah Jones, who is the Labour Minister for Crime and Policing. She did the statement, didn't she, in the House of Commons earlier, and she called people there thuggish, and you would take issue with that?
24: Complete issue. Look, you know, later on in the night, around 11:30, 12, there were some outside people that I believe had travelled in from Kent who had come down, and about 20, 30 of those were wearing balaclavas. By the time they got there, the riot police were there, and by the time I think I was doing an interview about 12:31, they were disbanding and returning back. But there was no arrest made last night.
8: No.
24: You know, it was. Do you know what was disappointing and why this statement really annoys me? Because for the first time of attending something like this or going on to something, it actually felt like a real community event. And I know that sounds really strange and bizarre, but as I say, if you understand where this boat arrived, this wasn't on like this big dock or secure dock. It was on a little barge at the end of something called the Eastney Pier, where there's one road in, one road out, and it's surrounded by not only military barracks, but military housing for veterans. You know, a couple of thousand of them sitting there. And nobody was arguing, nobody was shouting. It was a real united kind of united event. It was completely different to what they're saying it was on TV.
8: All right. So just to be clear, you're accusing this minister of being a barefaced liar.
24: And every single time I've been on TV for years, I've always used the words misleading or misinterpreted, because I think the word liar is incredibly strong and should only be used when it is used appropriately. And she wasn't there on the ground. I was from the minute it started to the minute it finished. And I'm telling you now, her comment saying 200 masked up men in balaclavas wearing black came down and they were thugs is a lie.
8: Okay. George, give me your view on something else. I mean, I saw footage today and I saw footage on social media. There were tents. I mean, I'd rather use the term marquees, actually, because tents, some people think it's just like you go in there and kipping it on a campsite. Yeah. These were, you know, tents you could stand up in. There were bags of fresh clothing, weren't there, for people who had arrived in this country illegally to change into. There were big coaches there to transfer them down to Manston and Kent for processing. All of that takes a lot of organisation. I think everyone would accept that. Do you think local authorities and the local MPs for Pompey were fully aware that this was happening? And I'm happy to name them. I'm thinking of Amanda Martin, Portsmouth North Labour MP, Stephen Morgan, Portsmouth South. Do you think they knew that this was about to happen?
24: I hope not. I really, truly hope not. I don't know is the answer, but I hope not. Because if they were aware, then they should have done something about it. As I say, Portsmouth is a historic city. And let's forget what side of politics you're on for a moment. Let's just take the fact that 140 migrants were on two large RNLI boats coming into somewhere. Now, somebody in the Home Office or in some department made a decision that Portsmouth at that location would be the best place to place them. In a, say, historic city, in the middle of a military veterans barracks, in the middle of social housing, with
8: A proud naval city as well, that's important.
24: With one road on and one road off. Yeah. I want to know who made the decision that that would be a wise idea, because as you say, there were coaches organised, we are going to call them marquees, you're right, because there was multiple erected setups which were very high in the air, full of clothing, even pyjamas and slippers and food and everything ready for them to come. So this was clearly organised in advance. People were clearly aware of it going on. And whoever made that decision thinking that it was a smart idea to bring them into an area where there's only one road in and one road out is inept, in my opinion. Absolutely inept. And it caused more issues than needed to be.
8: Understood. Final question, 24 hours on. What's the kind of mood at the moment in Pompey?
24: It's interesting. As I say, I've been on the scene today. There was a lot of media today. I think the world's news descended. Even New Zealand's national media was on the ground today, which was quite interesting. And Zia Youssef come down. There was still a lot of residents there. And I don't know if you've seen on my social media, but all the life jackets have been dumped. So they've moved all of the marquees. They've moved all that stuff. But there's just life jackets all over the floor across the area. I don't know who's responsible for those. But there were still many residents down there, probably about 100. No protesting, just general conversation. You know, there was nothing there to protest. There was general conversation, a little bit of a police presence. But people in this city are concerned, and we're concerned for a main reason. We do not want to become the new Dover of Hampshire. We are really concerned that they might choose to start bringing migrants here when they're crossing from a different location. And there is a little bit of anxiety in the community tonight about that.
8: George, thank you for your time. Councillor George Madgwick, leader of Reform UK Hampshire here on Talk, the home of common sense. I'm going to get to your calls in a few moments' time. 0344 499 1000 if you want to call me, WhatsApp me or voice note me. It's almost 10 to 9.
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22: Good evening. Major problems on Merseyside at Bootle. The A567 Stanley Road remains closed for a police investigation. And just south of Barnsley in South Yorkshire, Birdwell, the A61 Sheffield Road, that remains closed following a serious accident. A serious collision involving a lorry and a motorbike has closed the A614, the Howden Road at Howden. Non-London Underground's. There's no central line between Hainault and Woodford, and the Bakerloo line is suffering of severe delays. There's a track fall to Stonebridge Park. I'm Johnny Ratner.
23: Oh, how relaxing was that yoga session? I feel so free.
26: Speak for yourself. I can never let go. Bladder leaks.
23: I know, right? I'm so done compromising. I got a new bit of yoga kit. Always discreet pads. Here, try for yourself next week.
26: Love you lots, but this thin pad won't keep up with my heavy leaks.
23: Just trust me on this one. So, all zen and liberated, are we?
26: Let's just say I found my flow.
23: Always discreet. Live with no compromise.
21: Argument. Attitude. Opinion. Have you got the guts for talk? Across the UK.

0: feel yours and people's total frustration at the government's inept sort of actions in you know, dealing with migration. When I believe, maybe I'm wrong, but I believe that this is all going perfectly to plan for much bigger, you know, reasons, essentially, outside of the UK's alone. And,
1: what's the plan in your view?
0: Well, it's not really a plan. I suppose it could be a plan, but it's all there in law. I know it is the UN Global Compact for migration, and you know, first signed by John Major as the Barcelona Declaration, and then, as far as I'm aware, it was last signed by Theresa May, then retitled as the Marrakesh Treaty, and it's had this same section, the Migration Compact, in it every time, and it openly declares numbers of, I think it's just under 90 million. Men being brought into Europe and the UK. And then, of course, that ties in with, you know, what was written in the 20s, which, you know, if you go on Wikipedia, unfortunately, people like myself would be viewed as, you know, some sort of extreme right or something person. When you talk about the people that created the pan-European division, I think his name was Kalergi, and he wrote the book Practical Idealism, written in 1925. And there's a whole section of that. You know, you can buy the book on Amazon. And there's a whole section that openly states that the demographics of Europe must be completely changed.
1: And that's what you see happening at the moment, this wholesale shift in terms of one population potentially being replaced by another of a different kind. Interesting thoughts, Sam. Thank you. New caller to talk. Let's have you on again soon. That's Sam in Devon. Joel's in Liverpool. Hello, Joel. You there, sir?
2: Hello there, mate. Are you okay?
1: Very well indeed, mate. What would you like to say?
2: Mate, just about the state of our country at the moment.
1: I'm all ears.
2: Well, it's not even our country no more, you could say. But,
1: Is that how you feel? Do you feel that...
2: Walk out my door, I see a fair wear migrant. I see a young, vulnerable girl in a situation, mate, that we all know is going to happen, because we don't have no documentation on who these people are, why they're here, what they stand for. Mate, how I look at it, all you need to do is broadcast the telly out, say, if you come to Great Britain, you're about...
1: But when did you think, I mean, on the basis that you think that Britain has lost its identity, when did you reach that conclusion?
2: Well, when did I reach that conclusion? That's a great question.
1: Because I'm struck, you're calling me from Liverpool, right? I spent a couple of years in Liverpool, 2008, 2009, 2010. A very proud city, right? A great city. I love it. I think it's one of the greatest cities.
2: It's a beautiful city, yes.
1: It's a beautiful city, fantastic people, the greatest city on earth, right? Liverpool has a really proud identity. So that's why I'm interested in your idea that Britain has lost its identity, because you're calling me from a really proud city. Do you think then that the two are related? Do you think that, that Liverpool is losing its identity?
2: I think they correlate a lot. I genuinely do, do you know what it is for me? It's that Andy Burnham. He's not a Scouser than me. He's not from up the road. That's a fact. I can put my life on it. Yeah. In fact, honest to God, mate, as much as it kills me to say it as a Scouser, I think Margaret Thatcher would do a better job.
1: It's really interesting to hear that. Listen, mate, you know, a Scouser saying that Margaret Thatcher could do a better job is pretty hardcore. Listen, thanks for your call. That's Joel in Liverpool. Lenny's in Ashford. Hello, Len.
3: Good evening, Duncan.
1: Evening, sir.
3: Well, we've got so many problems in this country, but I think there's one thing that would help solve every one of them.
1: Go on.
3: And that is repair the dispatch box. Now, at the dispatch box, a politician is supposed to be held accountable for their actions. Mm. And I think, now, if you took it the other day, Burnham stood...

0: at that dispatch box for over 3 hours.
1: Yeah.
0: He was asked over 100 questions, and he never answered one of them correctly.
1: Well, no, he wouldn't. He's a politician.
0: That's it. Well, that's what it, and I look at not answering a question when someone you asked is corruption.
1: But no one answers any questions as a politician. The only people who do are people like Farage, and that's why people like him, because he's prepared to answer stuff. Most politicians don't.
0: I know, but I look at the dispatch box as corruption, because corruption, the definition of corruption is abuse of power.
1: True.
0: And I think and I think that when a politician is abusing his power by not answering a question, that is corruption.
1: Point well made. That's Lenny in Ashford. 0344 499 1000 for your calls, for your voice notes, and also your WhatsApp messages. We'll do a few messages in a few moments' time, but first a voice note. This is Tristan.
2: Hello, Duncan. This is Tristan in Bedford. Yeah,
1: hello.
2: This word fuggish. I'd love to know, they keep saying this word fuggish, but the thing is, if they actually look at the definition of fuggish, what these, I'm going to say it, what these patriots did was not fuggish at all. They just stood their ground and did what they, well, what they should do, and what the government should have been doing. They actually shown that they were protecting the borders, and at the end of the day, that's what the government should be doing, but they're not. But the other thing they're doing, they actually are raising the awareness, and they are getting a lot of traction, so more and more people are seeing what's happening. So yeah, I liked them hearing defining the word fuggish.
1: Yeah, it's interesting, isn't it, Tristan? And thank you for your voice note. I mean, we heard from George Majwick earlier, who's leader of Reform UK in Hampshire, saying he was down there, and there are people turning up on their dressing gowns, which is not necessarily the attire of a thug. Well, certainly not any I know. I mean, the use of the word thuggish is quite interesting, isn't it? And a point was made earlier that politicians, particularly Labour politicians, are very keen to condemn people. And the point was made earlier about the killings in Southport. And it was Keir Starmer who said, well, those protesters who were on the streets were far right. And it's just very easy to say, well, people who care about that, they're far right and we disagree with them. Or, you know, people who turned up in Portsmouth last night, they're somehow thuggish. And I don't really think it helps anyone using terms like that, because all it does is make people more angry and pushes the very real and genuine concerns underground. Keep your messages coming in, and your voice notes, and your calls. 0344 499 1000 is a number. We'll get to more of those in the next hour. Up next, we continue to go through some of today's big news stories. We're going to talk to former BBC presenter Alex Dyke. Now, Alex Dyke lives in Hampshire and also on the Isle of Wight, so he has got a bit of an inside track on some of the scenes that we were seeing in Portsmouth last night. We'll talk to Alex Dyke, former BBC presenter, after the 9 o'clock news, which is here within moments at Talk.
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4: From the Sky News Centre at 9, Hampshire police are trying to track down suspects involved in violent scenes during an anti-migrant protest in Portsmouth last night. A small number of officers were injured and patrol vehicles damaged. City authorities say migrants arrived without consultation before 120 were transferred to Kent for processing. Craig Jones helped organise the demonstration.
5: They're absolutely safe in France, every other country that they come through. Then they get on a boat and put their own lives at risk to travel 200 miles, I believe it was, from Cherbourg over to here, or 100 miles, I might be wrong. Why are they worried about what I say verbally?
4: Organisers of a similar protest in Dover on Saturday claim there was no violence towards police. An 18-year-old is among four people arrested on suspicion of murdering a three-month-old girl while camping. Police were called to Woodland in Staffordshire on Saturday. The business secretary is to meet Jaguar Land Rover's leadership team tomorrow. Britain's biggest car makers confirmed 4,000 jobs are to go over 2 years, most of them UK office roles. Officials in the US are investigating what caused an Amazon cargo plane to overshoot a runway and kill five people. Five others were seriously hurt when the Boeing hit several vehicles at Miami International Airport yesterday. Investigators will look into whether the aircraft touched down too late. This was the moment the incident was reported to air traffic control.
6: Looks like we have an aircraft overran the runway.
7: Yes, sir.
8: Plane's on fire. Plane's on fire. Put your game faces on.
4: The King's repeated the Duke and Duchess of Sussex will remain private citizens despite their return to the UK. A letter to government clarifies Harry and Meghan's status. 800 barrels of Guinness or 70,000 pints worth are still missing in Cheshire. Police believe they have found two lorry trailers used in a theft from a depot in Runcorn over a week ago. And I'm a Celebrity is going to Canada, and Deck will host a spin-off called The Wild Frontier, where campmates will compete in pairs. That's the latest. I'm Nick Qureshi.
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1: I'm Duncan Barks, taking care of the Evening Exchange for Peter Caldwell through until 10 o'clock tonight. It is Talk, the home of common sense. From 10 tonight, it is the queen of late-night broadcasting, Petrie Hoskin. Petrie here from 10. Between now and then, more of your calls, more of your WhatsApps, and more of your voice notes. 0344 499 1000. If you just stuck us on for the first time tonight, a couple of things we're chewing over. Which political party do you trust to tackle migration, illegal or otherwise? And also, let's broaden this out, because I think this country is facing one of its biggest challenges ever in terms of its survival. And I don't use that word lightly. And that includes our ballooning national debt, £3 trillion. That's the official figures, so others will tell you it's a lot bigger. I believe we have a massive issue in this country regarding defence. Previous governments have taken their eye off the ball when it comes to defence of this nation. And of course, we have something that often dominates our chats here on Talk, the fact that we can't protect our borders properly. So I'm keen for you to tell me, what do you think Britain's biggest priorities should be? 0344 499 1000 for your calls, your WhatsApp messages and your voice notes. As you've been hearing, we will play them out. I will talk to you and I will read your messages out between now and 10. Let's return to the big news stories of the last 24 hours, with around 500 demonstrators descending after a boat carrying 140 migrants arrived on UK shores. The boat from Normandy, believed to have made the longest ever channel crossing, it's about 80 miles, that crossing, by people smugglers, was intercepted in the Solent between the Isle of Wight and Portsmouth earlier on Sunday. Someone who knows a bit about that patch, because he's broadcasted there and lives there, is broadcaster and former BBC presenter Alex Dyke, who joins us. Alex, good evening.
7: Good evening, Duncan.
1: First off, I mean, I made this point a few seconds ago. You know this area well. You've lived on the Isle of Wight for most of your life. If not, you lived in Hampshire. You know the patch. What did you make of what we saw when we saw the pictures last night coming out of Pompey?
7: Well, you've mentioned earlier, Duncan, that the Solent is one of the busiest shipping lanes. It's actually one of the busiest shipping lanes in the world, and I have crossed it hundreds, if not thousands of times, and regularly do it to get from where I am now in Cowes on the Isle of Wight to Talk. That's just one example. I've done it so many times on hovercraft and hydrofoil and car ferry, and I know how busy it is. I was absolutely horrified with the pictures that I saw last night on television. I just think the bar has been set even higher as far as illegal immigration is concerned. I don't think these boat gangs are worried about the authorities here at all. The boats are getting bigger. We keep talking about small boats. These boats are custom made in Turkey and other places, and are brought to France, and these boats are custom made now. These aren't just Avon Sea Riders that take a few people. As you know, 140 people on that boat. This is big, big business. And what happens? They are just escorted by the RNLI, who are like some water taxi service. Now, it was the Bembridge lifeboat that intercepted this mega dinghy yesterday. Mm. And it was on duty, Duncan, for 12 hours. Yep. So that meant that those RNI lifeboats couldn't go out and save lives in the Solent because of all of these immigrants.
1: Yeah, I mean, I take a slightly different view regarding the RNLI, because I've supported them all my life, and people who volunteer for them do it because they believe in safety at sea. So I will go into bat for them time and time again. But you're absolutely right. Whilst they do this because people's lives were in jeopardy because they decided to make this crossing, it meant potentially if there was another maritime disaster in the Solent, they wouldn't be available. And I think you're right to make that point. I'm really struck. I mean, earlier we had George Madgwick on. He's a councillor in Hampshire. He's the leader of Reform UK in Hampshire. He knows the area well because he's a councillor in the Greater Pompey area. You've broadcasted to Portsmouth and the Isle of Wight for most of your life. And I'm just struck by Pompey as a place, if you like. It's a proud naval city, as we know. We know the location where these illegal migrants arrived. It was literally a jetty in a place called Eastney, for those people who want a bit more detail. There are veterans' homes around there. You know, it's one road in, one road out as well. How do you think what we saw last night will make the people of Pompey feel?
7: Unsafe is how I think it will make them feel. I spoke to my mum today, Duncan. She's 91 in October, and she had her head in her hand saying, dear me, what would your father, my dad, who served his national service in the IRF, and your granddads think, one of them fought in two world wars and one in the Second World War, what would they think of the world today? My mum is really, really worried about it. She said, dear, if they come here, I'm not going to feel safe. And at the other end of the spectrum, I spoke to a young man called William, who's 21, and he lives near some migrants and has to go and pick his girlfriend up from babysitting at a place that she's babysat at for 3 or 4 years. But in the last 8 months, migrants have moved in and she doesn't now feel safe in the area she lives in. So I would imagine the good people of Portsmouth feel that maybe this is just the thin end of the wedge and more of these lifeboats are going to bring these people, these migrants in to their area. And Duncan, what an absolute snub to the city of Portsmouth. You know, it's the centre of the British Navy.
1: Yeah.
7: And we're saying, it's like sticking two fingers up and saying, you're the Navy, even you can't stop us. And I bet you, Duncan, that Margaret Thatcher and Lord Nelson and Winston Churchill will be spinning in their graves tonight.
1: And rightly so. And I think the people you've spoken to, including your mum, are right to be concerned, because there is documented cases of people who have come to this country illegally, who have broken the laws in this country, some pretty horrific laws as well. We're talking about rape, we're talking about sexual abuse, we're talking about all kinds of other heinous crimes as well. It's documented. This is not a case of migrant bashing. There are people who come to this country from other cultures who don't have the same values as us. Alex, I just want to get your thoughts on something. Sarah Jones is the Labour Minister for Crime and Policing. Now, she was in the House of Commons a couple of hours ago giving a statement, as all ministers do, off the back of various events that take place. And this is what she said about what happened in Portsmouth yesterday.
8: This government condemns the intimidating and thuggish behaviour shown by some of the protesters this weekend. We are working closely with the police in Kent and Hampshire alongside the National Police Coordination Centre, all of whom have our full backing in taking any necessary step to uphold public safety and maintain the peace.
1: That's the Labour Minister, Sarah Jones. I think she's also MP for Croydon, but she's the Labour Minister for Crime and Policing. I'm interested, Alex, and a lot of our listeners and viewers tonight have been reacting to the use of her word thuggish. What do you make of it?
7: Offensive, Duncan. Absolutely offensive. Those protesters, if they took their masks off, and I believe they've got their masks on because they are chippies and bricklayers and people who might not want to lose their jobs if their bosses see them at a protest and things go wrong. These are people that have not yet taken the law into their own hands. Let's remember, there were no arrests in Portsmouth. No. This was peaceful, and those protesters were joined by mums in dressing gowns and people who were out there who are trying to send a message to these migrants. We don't want you. We don't know why our police force and our army and our navy aren't doing this job for us, but we don't want you. And I'm not blaming any individual police officer or anyone from that kind of the establishment, because they are following orders. But really, those police officers should have turned round. They should have turned their backs on the protesters and fronted these migrants who came in, got off the water taxi of the RNLI, which I think is another insult to that great institution. They're wrapped in brand new blankets, given dressing gowns, and then they're put on coaches. Those coaches must have been already booked. There were loads there. And the one thing I may have missed, Duncan, and maybe you can give me the answer to this, is how did the protesters know they were going to... How did 500 or 600 protesters get all their black gear on and get to Portsmouth in time? What's going on? What don't we know?
1: Well, I think it's the power of social media, Alex. But listen, I'm going to move it on because I need to get a few calls on the air. Thank you for your time, as always. Former BBC broadcaster, Alex Dyke, someone who's broadcast and lived all of his life on the Isle of Wight and the Hampshire area as well, including Portsmouth. It's just turned 10 minutes past nine. Let's get to those calls. A new caller, this is Richard on the Scottish Borders. Hello, Richard. Welcome.
9: All right, how are you doing? You okay?
1: Very well indeed, mate. What would you like to say?
9: I'd just like to say that Britain is a great country. I think people seem to forget that. You know, we had the greatest generation and all they fought for. And I think this older generation that have retired, they like to whinge quite a lot. They like to listen to your channel.
1: Well, let's just explore this, because there is this kind of narrative that exists, which is Britain is broken. Kemi Badenoch, not leader of the Conservatives, will tell you it's not. It's got its challenges, but she doesn't believe it's right to write it off. Whereas other politicians like Nigel Farage, leader of Reform UK, will tell you that this country is broken and only his party can fix it. I look at it in a number of different ways. We are still the sixth largest economy in the world, right? That's something to be proud of. I have concerns about where we are with law and order in this country. I feel there's a sense of lawlessness that exists in parts of the United Kingdom. We saw that recently in Middlesbrough. I have concerns about the defence of this country. I think previous governments of all political colours have taken their eye off the ball when it comes to defence. We don't have enough people in the army. We don't have enough warships. That has been proven. You know, those are just a couple of things. Where do you think we are getting it right then, Richard?
9: Well, you might feel that's the case, but I think that we are very privileged to be living in this country compared to all those other countries in the world.
1: Yeah.
9: We are extremely privileged. And,
1: well, when you say privileged, in what way? Because that's a really interesting comment.
9: Well, I think the problem is that we feel overprivileged, where people expect above and beyond what you should generally expect.
1: It's perfectly reasonable expectation to believe that the government should be able to control our borders, isn't it? That's not about being privileged.
9: When it comes to controlling the borders, you look at any white country in the world, when it comes to the United States, Canada, New Zealand, Australia, immigration happens in all these countries. White people are outnumbered. It's not a case of being white people, I suppose, but they're after our way of living, and everyone wants our way of living. So
1: yeah, you can make the argument a lot of people want to come to this country because they're simply economic migrants, and that's fine. But I don't think it necessarily makes us privileged as a nation to expect our government to be able to control the borders, does it?
9: Well, why do you expect better than anyone else in the world?
1: Because me and my listeners pay vast amounts of taxation to expect the government of the day to do very simple things. And for me, that includes protecting our borders to stop people effectively coming to this country who haven't applied correctly, but also the wider issue being to make sure that our borders are properly defended in times of some kind of wartime conflict. I mean, again, I think those are basic principles, aren't they?
9: So basically you're saying you're privileged.
1: No, I don't understand your point that I'm privileged, because you haven't been able to explain it to me.
9: I just explained it to you.
1: Well, not very well. Have another go. I mean, I might be being thick here, and I'll take it on my chin, so go on.
9: Well, we invented the capitalist world. We invented, basically the industrialization of the world, and everyone's catched up with us. And you're basically saying that you deserve this better way of living than everyone else because you were there first.
1: Right. I didn't understand a word of that.
9: Of course you didn't, because you'll never understand, because you just feel like you're more privileged than everyone else.
1: I don't feel privileged. I just have a certain expectation that basic things are taken care of, and I don't think that means I'm privileged at all.
9: Okay. So, yeah, you're just born in this world, and I actually don't know.
1: Is this going to turn into some kind of anti-capitalism diatribe? Is this what this is about?
9: No, I'm Scottish, mate. You know where Adam Smith comes from.
1: I'm half Scottish as well. I know about Adam Smith. Yeah. Saw the statue in Scotland.
9: Cool. Well, they knew a thing or two, and they made the modern world. And I actually don't know what you're talking about, because you're just on about the borders and protecting your stuff.
1: Well, I just want to make sure this country is secure. You clearly don't, and that's your prerogative. But I enjoyed the conversation. Thank you. That's Richard on the Scottish borders. 0344 499 1000 is the number. Let's take another call. This one's in Essex. It's Dave. Hello, Dave.
10: Oh, good evening, Duncan. Thanks for taking my call. Duncan, I am in despair, mate, and I'll tell you for why. I've been listening to all this immigration business right now for a few years, and no one is hitting the nail on the head. What the problem is, and this is what the problem is that we are signatories to the 1951 United Nations Treaty on Refugees.
1: Yep.
10: And when these people come over, the first thing they do after throwing their passports away is to claim refugee status.
1: Yep.
10: And then it's up to the courts and the lawyers and everything else to give them a hearing, and people blame the immigration solicitors, but they're bound to give the best, you know, defence for their people, so they rely on the European Court of Human Rights, which is a red herring. It's got nothing to do with it. The loophole is that these people are using the refugee status, and until we come out of that treaty, or at least amend it, Duncan, there is nothing. If you go online and read that treaty, these people, once they set foot on European soil, they can travel across Europe and choose what country they want to live in, what they want to eat, where they want to live, and so on and so forth. And all these people that are going out on the streets, and God bless them, you know what I mean? I mean, I'm a full-blooded Englishman, but it's no good of playing cricket on a football match. You've got to address the problem.
1: Right, but I mean, I understand why you're raising the issue of the UN Refugee Treaty, okay? But surely we can still remain a signatory to that. We just need to toughen up our systems and processes to ensure that those who genuinely fleeing some kind of tyranny or persecution are looked after and can have sanctuary here, and those who frankly are taking the mick and making it all up get booted out. We can do both, can't we?
10: I take your point, Duncan, but the thing of it is, I'm sure you would agree with me, that these treaties were when they were first introduced, was a godsend. But, you know,
1: Well, you can argue about the same for being a signatory to the ECHR. You know, it's a good thing. You can argue, but where it becomes, in my view, a negative thing is you have lawyers / activists who have decided to abuse the ECHR, particularly Articles 3 and 7, and therefore they use some quite pathetic arguments to say, well, I can't send my client back, or you can't send my client back to this country because of X, Y, and Z reason. I mean, I believe the ECHR was set up and we signed it with some very good, solid, decent, pragmatic thinking behind it. However, it's become abused, and it sounds like you believe the same about the UN Refugee Treaty.
10: Well, that's exactly my point, and yes. you've just made my point. It's, you know, I'm not saying, you know, these conventions are all right, but they are being abused, and I think it's time. But I think the public should need to know, because they just don't seem to understand.
1: Well, you've made a good fist of it, Dave, in explaining about the particular UN treaty, so thank you for doing that. I'm going to move it on. That's Dave in Essex. This is David in Belfast. Hello, David.
11: Hello, good evening, Duncan. How are you?
1: Very well, sir. What would you like to say?
11: Well, I've just got a couple of points, which I always find a bit weird, the way the media shows things. Obviously, if you're arriving at an airport, there's a lot of border control, et cetera, stopping people coming in. But as regards the sea, that doesn't seem to exist in England. There is a border force, but basically last night, all those people arrived, and the general public have no idea where they actually went. This is the problem.
1: Well, I think we do. They were taken to Kent by various buses in order to be processed at what was Manston Airport, that is being used as a processing hub. That's where they've gone.
11: Okay, right. Well, that's the first question I ask, because to the general public, they see these images of people getting off the boat, smiling and laughing, etc. And you're being told that's where they're being taken. But we don't know if there's other processing areas that exist that people haven't even been informed about.
1: Well, you might be right. There might be other processing places. But in the case of the people who arrived in Pompey last night, they've been taken to Manston in Kent to be processed. And that's been confirmed by the leader of Kent County Council. What was the other point?
11: Well, the other point is, in Northern Ireland, we actually have very little diversity when it comes down to it. English people, if they came here, would be very surprised. They're not going to see burqas. They're not going to see mosques that are actually built. They are all part of old houses, and if there are mosques, there's only one or two of them. And the way that is done, by having the mosques or in Islamic centres, you find that there's more amenability to it, if you know what I mean. And I think the problem really that you have in England, that we don't have in Northern Ireland, is the fact that the imagery of a mosque being built where a church was, or a mosque being built in a rural village, or a mosque, or burqas everywhere in London, this imagery is putting a lot of people off.
1: Well, you can argue that, you know, some mosque structures are quite chunky, aren't they? You can also argue that people who might be walking around the streets in a burqa or whatever, also for some they might interpret that as to be maybe a bit dominating. So is that the point you're making, that maybe in Northern Ireland there's better integration because you don't have these sites, whereas maybe on the mainland in England we have mosques, we have people, particularly in places like Bradford and London and Birmingham, where, you know, you can walk down the street and you'll see someone within 30 seconds wearing a mosque, that it actually kind of suggests greater division in that society. Have I understood you correctly?
11: Basically, that's what I'm trying to say. You'll find a more secular Islam here, whereas in England you'll find more Islamists. And I think that's part of the problem. People don't have a problem with religion per se, Islam. But it's the fact that it's like anything. If it gets shoved down your throat and it looks particularly bad.
1: No, I hear the point you're making. I don't have any problem with any religion. I don't have a problem with Islam. But I do have issues when people don't integrate into a country they come to, or think that or take the view that the laws and the rules of that country don't apply to them, and expect exemptions. Because I think all that does is create further division. David in Belfast, great call, thank you. More calls coming up between now and 10. 0344 499 1000 for your calls, your voice notes, and your messages. But up next, a bit of royal chat with Talk's royal correspondent Rupert Bell. Couple of interesting stories. One of which won't surprise you is the latest revelations regarding Harry and Meghan, but also we learn that King Charles will not be meeting Jamaican officials over the 7.6 billion slavery reparations, that's the word I'm looking for, after they travelled to Britain with a formal petition for Buckingham Palace. More on that in a few moments' time. This is Talk.
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21: Good evening. Major problems in Merseyside at Bootle. The A567 Stanley Road remains closed. A police investigation has been underway for the last few hours off Merton Road. Turning our attention to South Yorkshire, southwest of Barnsley, the A61 Sheffield Road at Birdwell. That's still blocked by an accident. And in East Yorkshire at Howden, the A614 Howden Road is closed to lorry and motorbike colliders. London Underground, no central line, Hainault to Woodford, and severe delays continue on the Bakerloo line. I'm Johnny Ratner.
22: Oh, how relaxing was that yoga session? I feel so free.
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22: 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I know, right? 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
23: Love you lots, but this thin pad won't keep up with my heavy leaks.
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3: Turn on, tune in, speak out. A double dose of reality across the UK, the home of common sense. This is Talk.
1: Let's turn our attention to royal matters. Rupert Bell is Talk's royal correspondent. Evening, Rupert.
24: Good evening, Duncan.
1: As always, good to see you. I'm struck by this letter that appears to have been shared by the King regarding the status of Harry and Meghan, who are not working royals, despite the fact that we know that they're saying they want to do a bit of charity work in this country. The King making it clear it's a personal matter and their position is akin to private citizens. Well, why has the King found it necessary to share this letter?
24: I think it's a shot across the bow to the Sussexes, because they still feel they want to be like half in, half out. And I think this is the nearest thing to a statement that the King or any member of the royal household could come up and says, you're back in here, but now just be aware that the Sandringham Agreement that was agreed before they went to Canada and America still applies. And I think they have just decided we need to establish the ground rules, not only, I think, for the Sussexes, but actually just to make sure that everybody else is aware. Because, of course, there's a huge amount of media fascination. And when the Sussexes do stuff, it has that feel of being a bit royal. But actually, this statement says, no, they can do anything they like. They are private citizens. No longer, well, they can't use HRH, given that particularly Meghan has been prone to sort of slightly, not only be the Duchess of Sussex, but still wants to refer to herself as a bit of an HRH. So I think it is the royal household just saying, you're back now, just remember what you've got to do, which is stick within the ground rules now that you've left the royal family.
1: I mean, Harry and Meghan wouldn't be that naive, would they, to expect to be able to come back to these shores and just be considered still part of the firm a little bit when it suits them to do so?
24: Duncan?
1: Maybe the word's arrogant, Rupert. Maybe that's the word I should
24: use.
1: Well,
24: no, this is the problem. Harry, at times, says he still sees himself as a member of the royal family, although he's no longer a working member of the royal family. And this is the problem, because let's be honest, if ever they make a public appearance, there will be more media focus on them than when the members of the royal family go about doing their stuff, because there is a media fascination. Mm-hmm. So I think this is a way of just saying, yes, they can do all the charitable stuff, but they are doing it as private citizens. So I think it was, I'm not saying it was a punchy statement, but it was just something to re-establish where they are within the framework of the royal family. They are, he is the king's son, but he's no longer a working royal in terms of that. So whatever he does, it's in a private capacity, and he must be very mindful of that. And I think that's why they issued that statement today, which is the nearest thing to a statement from the royal family since the two have returned to this country.
1: So a shot across the bows, if you like. Do you think the palace, though, would have found this just a bit disheartening that they've had to do this?
24: I think they keep being blindsided by Harry and Meghan, because they seem to work in a sort of slightly their own sort of Wild West territory. Nothing is off limits, and that's part of the problem. Well, did any member of the royal family know they were coming back? Well, I'm sure it must have been planned some time ago, because if you're planning children's school education and everything. So it wasn't just done when they arrived back 4 or 5 weeks ago for that visit last time. No, this has been planned. And so I think this is why the royal family have said, just remember your status. Now, it also talks about security, which is Harry's big beef.
1: Yep.
24: And basically, it also says, you've got to sort it out yourself. This is not our problem. It's not the royal family's problem. It's something that if Harry wants to take it up, he has to go not through the royal family. He has to go through his channels and deal with it accordingly. So I think it was quite, in many ways, quite punchy. But actually, for Harry and Meghan, it was just saying, behave.
1: Understood. I mean, we talked about their wish to do a bit of charity work here, and the palace saying, look, you know, you're still effectively private citizens, nothing has changed. Do we have any further indication or update on what Meghan might be doing for work? Because I'm getting a little bit conflicted here, Rupert, with some of these reports, because we had that big thing that she was in talks with the people behind The Gentleman, the TV show on Netflix, to come and do a part on that. That was then denied. There's another report out today in The Sun saying that she remains in talks for a role in The Gentleman, which is set to begin filming for Series 3 soon. I mean, do we have any update on any of this?
24: Well, look, my view is, and having heard many of the actors and actresses doing the sort of red carpet stuff, that's the last thing they want. And let's be honest, she would only come back if she had a star role. And I would suggest that the cast of Gentleman, the last thing they need is the Meghan sideshow.
1: Yeah.
24: It's a perfectly successful series. It probably doesn't need Meghan. Let's be honest. That was a publicity stunt, because she didn't like being a supporting actress within the royal family. She's probably not going to want to be a supporting actress in The Gentleman.
1: No.
24: You know, let's be honest. She wants to be the star of the show.
1: Yeah.
24: And that will create a soap opera in itself. Look, she was all right in Suits, but again, she was just a supporting actress in that. So I think it's all PR stuff. She's still got As Ever, which is an American brand. They've launched Apple Butter. There's going to be a white wine, I think, being launched soon. I think she'll be nipping back to America more often than not, because, look, I live in the North Cotswolds, and I can tell you it's lovely at this time of year. And that's where she is, they've moved to, then I can assure you from about the 31st of October, it gets dark at 4 o'clock, light at 9 o'clock. She ain't going to be happy. She's not keen for the hunting, shooting, fist and set that happens around North Cotswolds. So I think she'll be spending a lot of time in California working on her As Ever brand, because, you know, if you're not involved in the local community, let's be honest, the North Cotswold is, in the winter, is not a glamorous location, despite what everyone else says. And if you've watched Holiday, yes, it may be lovely when they've got Hollywood snow, The rest of the time, it's pretty bleak and miserable, I can assure you.
1: Yeah, it's bleak, it's muddy, and I don't think Megan is really equipped for the dark days of November in the North Cotswolds. Let's just move on this royal strand a little bit. What do you make of the Jamaican officials who are rocking up in Britain, and they wanted to see King Charles so they could present him with a petition demanding 7.6 billion quid of slavery reparations? He's not going to be there, but they still want to go to Buckingham Palace and deliver this petition. I mean, this is quite insulting to the king, isn't it?
24: It's completely insulting. And let's be honest, Britain is the country that got rid of slavery.
1: Yeah.
24: William Wilberforce. Yeah. And this is where there seems to be a disconnect with this whole thing. We were the country that got rid of slavery back in the mid-1800s, and yet they're still coming to this country saying, it's our fault, Governor.
1: Yeah.
24: Yet we were the country that got rid of it. So I think the king is probably right. He's going to be holed up in Scotland or anywhere, and people have got to look at, yes, we can look back. You know, we've got Andy Burnham looking back to the Thatcher years for all our problems.
1: Yeah.
24: So we can go back through history and say, yes, it was a different time. And yes, we can all look at slavery and what was done in Africa and everything. It wasn't a good time. But actually, Britain, through William Wilberforce, were the groundbreakers to get rid of slavery. And that seems to have been forgotten. So for the king, he will just park it under the bus. He's very mindful of his role within the Commonwealth.
1: Yes.
24: And Britain's role within that. And he completely understands that. But this just seems to be an easy, thick thing to bear. And look, 7.6 billion, I'm not sure that's going to be heading in the direction of Jamaica, whatever they say. And look, it was a different time.
1: Yeah.
24: We, as Britain, still did our bit to end slavery, and I think people need to remember that.
1: I think you're absolutely right, and I'll say what I think the majority of people in this country are thinking about this. It's a form of opportunistic grifting.
24: Yeah.
1: You know, you talk about William Wilberforce, rightly, he was the MP who led the parliamentary campaign to abolish slavery. The Royal Navy, you know, had a massive role in enforcing that as well. We had the Slave Trade Act of 1807, I think it was. The British Royal Navy had the West Africa Squadron, patrolled the ocean to stop slave ships. I mean, they seized 1,600 ships as part of that. I think it's fair to say we've done more than our fair share, and we played a massive part in abolishing slavery. So going after 7.6 billion quid from this country at a time that it can't afford it really is for the birds.
24: Absolutely. And that's the point. People rewrite history and say, look, we were an empire. But they only want to do that. People look at the bits that seem to suit the narrative. We actually, it's a different era. We were centuries ago. World has moved on. And yes, it was a, life was very different then, and it was tough. But Britain still actually managed to be at the forefront of abolishing something that many people felt was abhorrent. But let's be honest, in its time, it was considered normal. And we know now it's not normal, but civilization moves on. So for the king, I'm sure he will be, and when he's going to the Caribbean in the autumn, I'm sure he will be trying to make sure everyone understands Britain's role within the Caribbean, which hopefully he can create positive vibes around whatever his state visits to the Caribbean, even though many of those countries, and quite rightly, are saying, time for us to move on. We've matured as a civilization, and we don't necessarily need the king to be our head of state. And like Barbados or any other country, that is something that the king is very understanding of. He's not someone who is unsympathetic to the needs of a modern country. But if they remain within the Commonwealth, which is something that this country has to appreciate, we have a great place to play in our soft power, yet at times we spend apologizing for our role within the Commonwealth. But that's something that gives us credibility around many, many countries around the world.
1: No question. Rupert Bell, as always, thank you. That's Rupert Talks Royal Correspondent here on Talk, the home of common sense. It's 20 to 10. In a few moments' time, we're going to get the latest regarding what's been playing out over the last several days in Middlesbrough. You may have heard about this story. Friday saw schools close early for one of the funerals of one of the young men, some might say thug, that was killed. Again today, Monday, schools closed early because of yet another funeral. What does this mean? We'll get a view on this in a few moments' time from Andy Preston, former mayor of Middlesbrough, here on Talk.
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2: Hi.
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1: Just turned 20 to 10. I'm Duncan Barks. This is Talk, the home of common sense. I'm here through until 10 o'clock. Petrie Hoskin here from 10. We'll find out what Petrie's up to just before the 10 o'clock news. In the meantime, let's return to something that started on the 22nd of August, the head-on crash that killed seven people on the A66 just outside Middlesbrough. Two police officers died at the scene, PC Matthew Blades, 37, PC Tom Clough, 38. The five occupants of a VW Passat travelling in the wrong direction, Michael Robert Cahill, 23, Jacob Matasiak, 23, Mackay Saddington, 18, and 17-year-olds Theo Ray and Cole Robert Worthy also died. We've had funerals over the last couple of days regarding people who died in the crash, which has resulted in schools closing early. It happened last Friday, and it happened earlier today as well. I'm puzzled by this, and I want to get a view from Andy Preston, who's the former mayor of Middlesbrough, who joins us on Talk. Andy, good evening.
29: Hello, Duncan. Hi.
1: As always, good to have you on Talk. Thank you for your time on this Monday night. Do you think these school closures are justified?
29: I don't, and I think I'm baffled. And actually, what's happening at the moment across the Middlesbrough areas, the opinion is divided, but everybody's a little bit confused. Initially, I think that people, including myself, thought that the police must have got in touch with the schools.
1: Yeah.
29: I said, right, close, for goodness sake, close. We're expecting a lot of quad bikes, motorbikes, wrong-uns to get involved in some sort of tribute, as some of your viewers and listeners may have seen or heard, you know, from about a week ago. Well, in fact, these things went peacefully, and the police came out with a statement on Friday and said categorically that they had not requested schools to close. It came down to actually the schools themselves and the local council. So why would they do that? Well, all they've said is that this was about congestion. Well, you know what? Congestion around schools at sort of like going home time is pretty normal, isn't it?
1: Yep.
29: So it doesn't really make sense at all. So everybody is quite baffled. And I suspect what it's really about is that local authorities and school heads are Can I say arse covering? Am I allowed to say that?
1: You can say arse covering.
29: They're arse covering. I think that they are so terrified that, heaven forbid, anything bad happens when they haven't taken action, that their neck will be on the line. Of course, sending a bunch of kids in a very deprived area home early when they're on the streets all afternoon could actually lead to all kinds of trouble. But what I think they may have been doing is just arse covering. And then we had the funeral Friday, which went thankfully quite peacefully. There was a big parade, but thankfully quite peacefully. Another funeral in a different part of town today, Duncan. Yeah. And the same thing happened. Other schools closed. There are other funerals coming this week, and I don't know whether the schools will close again. But people are baffled, confused. But the biggest issue to me is the message this sends. Look, you and I are talking about this on a national media channel. National media on other channels are discussing it. It makes Middlesbrough look like the police can't control it.
1: Yeah.
29: It looks like the police are saying, we can't control the streets, therefore close the school. I don't think that's what's happening. This is schools acting out of self-interest.
1: Right. So that's interesting you say that, because last week when the Education Secretary, Lucy Powell, was challenged about the school closure early on a Friday, she said she trusted head teachers to make decisions to keep their community safe. To me, that just sounds like a fudge.
29: It is a fudge. I'm sure it's a fudge. I think that the default position of Lucy Powell and her colleagues and her whole party is that they will always defend, you know, union card carrying yep. teachers and head teachers. And I think that's the gist of it. And I hope that might not sound too cynical, but I genuinely think that's the truth. I think that Lucy Powell, her colleagues and the whole of the Labour Party will automatically jump on the police if there's any accusation or even hint of an accusation of impropriety. But when it comes to shop workers, any card-carrying union member, you will see the first thing they will do is defend the decision, regardless of the apparent circumstances. I think that's what's at play with Lucy Powell there. She can't bring herself to criticise a school head.
1: Final question, Andy. I mean, we've been covering this as a story since the 22nd of August. I know you've appeared on Talk since then to give comment on this and indeed elsewhere. As a former mayor of Middlesbrough, how does this make you feel about the place that you were once mayor for?
29: It's desperately sad. It's desperately sad. You know, Duncan, I've watched this underclass of criminals, and I say underclass deliberately because I want to differentiate these people from working class blue collar workers. These are people outside of society, and wherever there is a significant drug problem, these gangs exist. They're low level distributors of drugs. They fight over turf, and these battles, you know, they happen everywhere. It's bubbled up and caused mayhem in Middlesbrough now, but it could easily be Brighton, Watford, Oxford, Coventry tomorrow. But it's really bad because Middlesbrough's a vulnerable place. It struggles and it needs to win all the investment that it can. And this awful, shocking publicity is going to make it harder for the brilliant uni that we have to recruit students. It's going to make it harder to win investment. So I feel desperately sad. It feels unjust because my mother, you know, is 83. She gets the bus into town. Yeah. She goes to the bank. She sees her mates for a coffee. She goes to a local council estate and volunteers. Her life is as crime-free as anybody in the home counties. This isn't what Middlesbrough is like, but the headlines imply that, and it's very sad.
1: It is sad. Andy, thank you. Andy Preston, former mayor of Middlesbrough, here on Talk, the home of common sense. It's almost 10 minutes to 10. Summer might be finally over, but I'll tell you what, we've got something to make your autumn a whole lot better. How do you fancy heading to New York this November? Talk is giving away the ultimate Big Apple trip. We're sorting your flights, a two-night stay at Virgin Hotels NYC, spending money, spa passes, rooftop drinks and tickets to watch the Knicks live at Madison Square Garden from a private box. I think you will agree that is a chunky and rather sexy prize package. If you're ready to trade a dreamy British autumn for New York in November, Jeremy Kyle has all the details of how you enter.
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0: I collided, and that's causing long delays in the area as investigation work continues. South Yorkshire, southwest of Barnsley, the A61 at Birdwell remains closed along the Sheffield Road following an accident. And on Merseyside at Bootle, the A567 Stanley Road is closed for a police investigation just off the junction with Merton Road. I'm Johnny Ratner.
1: Oh, how relaxing was that yoga session? I feel so free.
2: Speak for yourself. I can never let go. Bladder leaks.
1: I know, right? I'm so done compromising. I got a new bit of yoga kit. 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Here, try for yourself next week.
2: Love you lots, but this thin pad won't keep up with my heavy leaks.
1: Just trust me on this one. So, all zen and liberated, are we?
2: Let's just say I found my flow.
1: Always discreet. Live with no compromise.
3: 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Talk headlines. Talk money. Talk culture. Talk tech. Across the UK. This is Talk.
4: It is Talk, the home of common sense. I'm Duncan. I'm here through until 10 o'clock tonight. Petri Hoskin here after 10. We'll catch up with Petri shortly. In the meantime, Scott's in Essex. Hello, Scott. Welcome.
5: Hiya, Duncan. I don't know about you, but I am totally fed up with all of this reparations malarkey. It just sounds like where you've got survivor's guilt, someone lives and therefore they feel guilty because other people don't. We have now got success guilt. We've been successful, so we should just hand all everything we have to people who have not been successful. The slave trade, it was a nationally acceptable trade back then. Everyone was doing it. Everyone was involved. Why are we the only ones getting kicked over? And we were the ones, well, we weren't in it for very long, and we stopped it.
4: Yeah.
5: And any reparation paid in full because we started the Industrial Revolution, which actually stopped the need of a slave trade.
4: Yeah.
5: And could we actually get the historian to go through the actual details of the slave trade, not just the North Atlantic, but the North Siberian and all the other ones, and just see how small our contribution or interaction of the slave trade actually was?
4: I just get the sense that these officials from Jamaica look at the UK and just think that we might just roll over and do it because we're run by people now who seem to buy into Britain's guilt of the past. And it was absolutely abhorrent, the slave trade, but what people seem to forget is that we played a major force, if not were the force, in abolishing the slave trade through William Wilberforce. And we paid a lot of money. The money went to the slave traders to stop buying slaves. We took out a loan. Britain took out a loan to pay this amount of money. And we only paid off the loan in 2015. And we had the Royal Navy who impounded slave ships. And people seem to forget that particular part of the story, as they want to hound Britain for cash. I think it's fair to say we've more than done our bit. It's just another example of opportunistic grifting. Scott, thank you. This one's in Lincolnshire. It's Mark. Hello, Mark.
6: Hi there. How are you doing, Duncan?
4: Yeah, right. Good. What would you like to say?
6: Just on the protest things over the weekend there, really.
4: Yep.
6: I think you guys must be slipping or something.
4: Well, what do you mean, slipping?
6: The media in general, journalism's in general. I would say slipping because you don't seem to know an awful lot about this, do you?
4: Well, it depends where you get your information from.
6: Well, I've heard Danny Tomo's name referenced several times today.
4: Yeah. Are you going to give me some kind of internet conspiracy theory?
6: No.
4: Oh, good, I'm glad.
6: Not necessarily.
4: Not necessarily.
6: But you might.
4: Okay.
6: I'm going to mention one thing that you could take as a conspiracy, but just the fact about Danny Tomo and this. Nobody seems to know what this actually is, these guys in the black and everything else. This is something called the Patriot Platform.
4: Yeah.
6: He's been bringing out videos, he's been talking about this all summer.
4: Yes.
6: Okay, so he's doing all this.
4: What's your point?
6: My point is that it strikes me that something's very fishy with all of this, because I'm going from kind of trying to base this on evidence, what I'm actually seeing.
4: Yes.
6: What I'm seeing is we've got this guy that comes out, he makes quite inflammatory statements.
4: Right.
6: Now, the context...
4: Well, which bit was inflammatory?
6: Well, the context quickly, Duncan, is that...
4: I haven't got much time, mate, so crack on. Which bit was inflammatory?
6: We've all seen how the state and police...
4: Yes.
6: Right? treat right-wing anti-immigration protests. We know

0: exactly how they treat them. The inflammatory stuff, he'll come out and he'll say, we're going to take it to the next level, we're going to take back London, we're going to do this, This is the kind of stuff he's talking about. Then what you see over the weekend, you get Dover, he blocks the public highway, stopping traffic and everything for several hours. He does the same in Portsmouth, yet not once do we see any riot police. Not once do we see anybody.
1: No, there were riot police in Portsmouth last night. They had helmets and shields and everything.
0: At the very end, but there were also...
1: Well, they were there, weren't they? You just said there weren't any, and I've just told you there were, and you went, well, there were at the end.
0: No, at the very end of it, there was.
1: So were there riot police there or not?
0: At the very end, yes.
1: So there were riot police there. Thank you. That's Mark in, where is it? Lincolnshire. Petrie Hoskin here after 10. Hello.
2: Hello, how are you?
1: Well, you know, I'm still here.
2: still here.
1: Getting away with it.
2: All right, coming up with me, we're going to be heading to Berlin to talk about the far-right alternative for Germany, the AfD,
1: yes.
2: With that historic victory, just seeing if they can form a government. And the unusual way that German politics has been arranged so that we wouldn't see what we saw in 1940s. So it's an unusual way that the politics are arranged there, but this is a real shock to Germany in particular.
1: It is
2: the first far-right party.
1: Given its history.
2: Yeah, given its history. First far-right party since 1945.
1: Yeah.
2: So we're going to be looking into that. We're also going to be talking about the Falklands with Sean Bell, who I love.
1: Yeah.
2: So we're talking about the Falklands and Javier Milei, thank you. Him threatening sanctions now, and also saying that the winds have changed because of America again. Yeah. So
1: you can understand why he's doing it, though.
2: Oh, yeah,
1: and
2: completely.
1: Also, he senses a weak Britain as well, particularly with this lot in Downing Street.
2: Absolutely. A weak Britain, a strengthened relationship with the US, all of those things. But at midnight, I want to ask, should we defend the Falklands?
1: Petrie Hoskin.
2: I know.
1: I'm not going to get to bed till 1 o'clock in the morning now listening to that.
2: Should we bother?
1: Should we defend the Falklands?
2: I've actually been there. So.
1: Have you?
2: Also, we're going to be talking about the Chancellor's speech with the fabulous Vicky Price.
1: Okay, marvellous. Petrie Hoskin here after 10. Thank you for all of your calls. I'm back here tomorrow evening from 7. Have a good night.
3: 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News. 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Headlines.
4: From the Sky News Centre at 10, Hampshire police say some officers were injured during last night's anti-migrant protests. They stemmed from the arrival of 120 people, which authorities in Portsmouth say they weren't prepared to process. Some protesters in balaclavas blocked roads and didn't leave till around 3 a.m. Right-wing activist Danny Tomo, who led similar demonstrations in Dover in Kent on Saturday, interrupted an interview in Portsmouth with Reform UK's Zia Youssef.
5: The men in this country, they're standing up for their women and children. What happened here last night was controlled. Okay, the men of this country were here to send a message that something more needs to happen than words.
6: You smashed up some police vehicles.
5: No, that was nothing to do with us.
4: A teenager is among four people arrested over the death of a three-month-old baby girl while camping in woodland in Staffordshire. Two men and two women have been questioned on suspicion of murder. Downing Street says the Prime Minister has spoken to Donald Trump on the phone and agreed to continue working towards a ceasefire in Ukraine. We're told they also talked about the conflict in the Middle East. The Mayor of the West Midlands says he wants the skills of Jaguar Land Rover staff to stay in the region after confirmation 4,000 jobs are to go over 2 years. The majority affect JLR's UK operations. The news comes as the Chancellor insists the UK is turning a corner, but John Healey admits there are still hurdles.
7: We're deeply concerned still about the cost of living and the cost of business. And in the long run, the only way that you deal with that is greater growth. Because without greater growth, businesses can't start paying their workers more. They can't start earning the profits that allow them to reinvest for the future.
4: The German Chancellor is warning the far-right's regional victory in the state of Saxony-Anhalt will have an international impact. Friedrich Merz says he's deeply shocked by the AfD's results. And the Inbetweeners are making a return. Production's underway on a third film for Netflix. That's the latest. I'm Cam Hall.
3: Small talk. Tough talk. Cross talk. across the nation.
6: In where do you point the finger? How do we put it right? Because there is a huge issue going on here.
3: This is Talk.
8: People will go, oh, hold on, actually, there's a load of stuff we didn't know or didn't really think about. It's all there. It's all there.
3: Straight talking and straight to the point.
9: Honestly, who is this guy? What does he think he's doing?
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10: That's a parenting issue. 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And we're going to have to start taking parents to task on this.
3: Turn on, tune in, speak out.
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2: Hello there, and a very good evening to you. This is Talk, and it is Petri here with you, as usual, on a Monday, until 1 o'clock. And coming up at midnight, I have a question for you. And it is, I mean, certainly after the weekend, what happened Friday and over the weekend with Argentina, it's just a really interesting question because many people don't even know where the Falkland Islands are, let alone having ever been there. It is so far away. It is ridiculous, right? But it is British territory. It's independent territory, but it's managed by Britain. And the people on it, I think it's about 1,800, between 15 and 1,800 people that are on the Falkland Islands have overwhelmingly voted to be British, right? So that's where we stand on this. But should we defend it? If it were to come to it, would you be happy with us defending the Falkland Islands? Islands once again. We did so in 1982 under Margaret Thatcher, it was a 74-day war. 900 people were killed, largely on the Argentinian side, but we lost men as well. And I just wonder if you think we should that be a priority of ours? Look, the winds of change are happening with Argentina. Milei also is very unpopular at the moment, and this is one uniting thing to talk about the Falkland Islands, or Las Malvinas, as they are known in Argentina. And so they also, he's great mates with President Trump. He ended up going to his inauguration, which is very unusual. Trump has bailed him out for $20 billion currency exchange, I think, last year. And Trump's now reviewing his position on the Falkland Islands, which is always, America's always been neutral on the Falkland Islands. But of course, Ronald Reagan was in power when Margaret Thatcher went into the Falklands, and they were very close. They were genuinely, they had that special relationship. And he supported Britain, not with military, but there was support with satellites and all sorts of intelligence and things like that. So there was support from America, even though their stance has always traditionally been neutral. Donald Trump, though, said, well, you know, when he was asked, would you go to the help of Britain over the Falklands? He said, well, they weren't there for me over Iran. So if Argentina was going to try anything, it should be now, really, with Donald Trump in Milei's back pocket. So should we defend it? It would cost an absolute fortune. Technology has moved on since then. Weaponry has moved on since then. Could we defend it? Well, that's a question I'll be asking Sean Bell in about half an hour's time. But the question I'm asking you is, should we defend it? Should we, on principle, defend this piece of rock? Now, I've been down to the Falkland Islands, one of very few people in the world, actually, that would even bother. And it's an interesting little place, right? It's got nothing much on it. The sheep farmers, that's about it, except for now there could potentially be $4 billion worth of oil. So I don't know. What do you think? Is it something that we should prioritise? Is that a priority of ours to defend the Falkland Islands? Because we might be in a position where we have to. So that's my question for midnight. I'm just really interested to see how far... I mean, in the 80s, there was no question of it. The whole country got behind the Falklands War. Would we now? 0344 499 1000. Call us charged at national rate, but we do call you back. And text the word talk and your message to 87222. And I'd also love to hear from you if you or anyone in your family fought in the Falklands War, and you would see it as a dishonourable and disrespectful for us not to continue defending the islands. So give me a call. Before that, we've got Vincent Moss coming in to go through the papers. Vicky Price, the chief economist, she's going to be in to talk to us about the Chancellor's speech, more of what he didn't say than what he did say, which wasn't that much. Sean Bell, I'm thrilled to say, will be joining us, military analyst and former Air Vice Marshal in the RAF. And he's going to be telling us whether we can, if there's any possibility of us defending the Falkland Islands without US help. But before that, the far-right alternative for Germany, the AfD, achieved an historic victory in the Saxony-Anhalt state election, winning 43.8% of the vote. That's just short of a majority. The anti-immigration party doubled its support compared to previous elections, defeating Chancellor Friedrich Merz's Christian Democratic Union, which dropped to 17.2%. Well, despite securing 39 seats in the 83-member parliament, the AfD fell three seats short of an absolute majority. Mainstream political parties maintain their refusal to form a coalition with the AfD, leaving governance of the state uncertain and the prospect of another election looming. So, let's discuss this and what this actually means for Germany. James Jackson joins me now, political journalist based in Berlin. James, it's good to speak to you again. Thank you for joining me. This has shifted the ground in Germany, hasn't it?
13: Absolutely. I mean, in a sense, it's hard to explain what's totally new about it, because elections where the far right have won before, where the AfD have won before, and it looks like they're just short of a majority. So it's perhaps not the kind of landslide they were hoping for, but it was a very, very strong result for them. In a PR system, it's really rare to get as much as 44% of the vote, in any kind of political system, and in one particular state. So they have really managed to get huge numbers of voters, especially non-voters, to come to them, but also from all kinds of the political spectrum. They had a really strong campaign, a lot of momentum. The man you can see there was their lead candidate, Ulrich Siegmund. And I have to say, very charismatic campaigner, which is rare in Germany. And the question is, will they be forming a government? If so, and that is a possibility, because although most parties say they wouldn't go into coalition with them, there is a small party ex-leftists. They used to be on the left party, but they say people haven't been paying enough attention to migration. They're also against aid for Ukraine.
2: That's the BSW,
13: Israel, and they have said that they might do a coalition.
2: And they've got five seats, haven't they? So they could form a minority government.
13: Exactly. Yeah, they've got enough to form a government together with them, and it would be a majority government. So there would be enough for a majority, but it's going to be not going to be a stable one, because these kind of new small parties, you never quite know how stable they are. They've formed coalitions in other states where the AfD have done well and then pulled out and so on. So really, we don't know if it's the AfD's interest to actually form a government, or if they want to keep the pressure on by saying we are the alternative for Germany, putting pressure on nationally on the Chancellor Friedrich Merz, and maybe even going for new elections. So I might be back on your show in a few months, but yeah. Let's see.
2: When you look at the breakdown of the votes, I find that very interesting. The over 60s were not keen on voting for this party. And I can't help but think that's because they would have some residual memories of a far-right Germany, or at least they knew their parents did, right? So What does this tell you about Germany? What does this tell you about this particular part of Germany? And is this people wanting to vote for the far right, or is this people wanting to vote against the other political parties who have ignored some of their concerns?
13: Can I be cowardly and say both, perhaps? Because, you know, I don't want to fence it too much, but it seems to be really both. And this firewall that we've talked about seems to have backfired. The idea that people don't work with the AfD, that seems to have given them a bit of an advantage, because they can say, well, all of the parties are in a cartel. That's what they call them. The cartel parties against us. We're the alternative. And that, I think, has worked out quite badly for the left party, but all other parties, because they can quite credibly be accused of being part of a, you know, a gang to keep out the AfD. In fact, they would say that themselves, but they would say it positively, because they say we want to, you know, fight to protect our democracy. But on the other hand, really, it is a very right-wing state. Yeah. It's not just about protests. People aren't happy about Merz. But then if you look at polls of what they want, a lot of it is about migration, despite this being the state with potentially, the lowest level of migration. So about 11% of people there have a migrant background, compared to about 30% nationally. But this is often the case, isn't it? Places like Clacton often vote for anti-migrant parties, despite not having that many migrants. On the other hand, they do have also said that there's economic insecurity. It's quite a poor state. So, a lot of people, particularly on the left, left-wing economists are saying, well, we need to get a bit of, spending in there and things will be better. I mean, you do have low wages, you do have economic issues, but I always say, I recommend to people to go to Eastern Germany, because we only hear about it during these elections when the far right does well, or the pro-Russia marches or whatever. It's actually a very nice place, a lot of it. Magdeburg, the capital, Halle, quite nice as well. Leipzig, all of these cities dotted around East Germany, actually very beautiful, and have had a lot of money pumped into them by Germany since reunification. Yeah. That hasn't all been a success story, but they're at least nice places, and they aren't like, you know, to use the AfD's terminology, crawling with migrants. They're very sort of elderly, quiet places for the most part. But I think, coming back to your first question, that hits the nail on the head of what the AfD, what has changed, which is that there's no longer a taboo in Eastern Germany with around the far right. I mean, in Western Germany, they're also the most popular party, it has to be said, but on 25-ish% of the vote, compared to 40% across East Germany, if you look at the averages. So it really looks like East Germany and West Germany have moved even further politically apart, and the East's kind of rebellion against the West, potentially, and the whole Western order, actually, because the AfD is also very soft on Russia, wants to bring back Russian lessons in school, end aid to Ukraine. That there seems to be a kind of diverging politics, but it doesn't quite work that way. And what ramifications there will be for the national politics and European and international politics will remain to be seen. This is just a state election, but it might be the first domino.
2: Yeah, exactly that. And if they do manage to form a government, it'll be the first time that a far-right government has managed a state since 1945. And there's something in the back of my brain about my history lessons at school that were about the political system in Germany being set up in such a way that we wouldn't see this happening again. Is there a fear that if the Bundestag that we would see this again, and Germany does have a reputation, right? I mean, everybody knows about Germany and the far right. It seems extraordinary that so soon it could fall in that direction again.
13: I know exactly what you mean. I think there is this question of how much did they learn from history after all? Because my generation, at least, were very much taught about how seriously the Germans took the lessons of history.
2: Yes.
13: With things like the Holocaust Memorial and education and so on. And it's starting to look like actually that whole mode of doing what they call memory politics hasn't necessarily worked. I mean, something that the AfD complain about, and I think quite rightly, is that there are dozens, hundreds even, of NGOs in Germany whose job is to promote democracy. What that really means is that they are criticising the AfD and right-wing extremists, and you can sort of see why, given their history.
2: Yeah.
13: But those NGOs have clearly done a bad job if the AfD has reached, 44% in a state election. So there's going to be questions about, have we been going about, remembering the past the wrong way, making people feel bad, and then making the whole cottage industry of it.
2: To me, it reminds me a little bit of the convention that was signed in Vienna after the First World War.
13: Versailles.
2: When it was so embarrassing to the Germans and so debilitating to the German people that gave rise, if you like, to Hitler. Well, it did, and gave him the background to be able to do that. And if you suppress a country and you tell them they're wrong about everything, eventually they're going to push back, right?
13: I mean, I think there's part of that's definitely true, but then at the same time, you do want the Germans to feel bad about the Holocaust,
2: yeah,
13: don't you?
2: Do.
13: And I think also it's just for many Germans, they do feel a deep sense of shame, not necessarily personally, because most of them weren't born then. But you see what your grandparents may have done, or the fact that your country didn't stand up to do what's right when, fascists, Nazis took over. And in fact, they elected them. So it's a tricky one. I don't think there are any easy answers here. And I think we have to ask ourselves, does it also say something about the German character? If despite all of this guilt and pressure, shame even from the outside, because a lot of their neighbours are even more bitter about the war than we are. And so, what does this say about the Germans? Is this something that's going to keep popping up throughout history, or is it this reaction to defeat, as you put it? So
2: yeah.
13: I think it's really interesting. I think we should start asking this question about national
2: character
13: a bit more.
2: I think it's a very interesting situation, because it is still such recent history. If you don't learn from history, you're destined to repeat it. And so it is a little bit unnerving for the rest of Europe, I would say, to be watching this at the moment. And you've got another two elections coming up, haven't you, later in September. And to see which direction they go in will also be interesting.
13: Absolutely. I mean, you say it's unnerving for the rest of Europe. It's quite unnerving for some of us in Berlin, have to say, who might not be, the AfD are also not big fans of journalists. There's been a lot of journalists at their rallies, including British ones. But there are two more elections coming up where the AfD aren't looking so strong, both in Eastern Germany, one in Berlin, which is a bit of a kind of progressive island.
2: Yeah, yeah.
13: But there have actually, even in Berlin, been polls which show the AfD sort of neck and neck with the left party and the conservatives. So it's not at 44%, but, three parties around 18% kind of thing. So I think the AfD, it's possible they'll come second in that, which
2: wow.
13: No one would have expected. Yeah. And then in Mecklenburg-Vorpommern, which is kind of Pomerania up on the eastern coast, there's actually quite a strong fight back happening by the SPD there. I mean, people do quite often count the SPD out. They don't really win very many elections. They're kind of sidelined to eternal coalition partner status, in a sense. They did have the chancellery under Olaf Scholz, but many would have said that was quite an unimpressive term, and he was quite an unimpressive man. But they have a state leader, Manuela Schwesig, in Mecklenburg-Vorpommern, who has closed the gap with the AfD by about 8 points, I think. She's really behind, and she's kind of trying to unite everyone behind her. She's called herself recently the Frau gegen Blau, which means the woman against the blue, against the AfD's blue, and quite, you know, charismatic, good by German political standards, and you know, telegenic and so on. So I think that could be a bit of an upset, and that might actually stem the AfD's momentum, because right now they've just been, you know, winning this, doing really well in Western elections. So the tide potentially can be stopped, but it might not be forever. You can't stop the tide, can you?
2: No, I mean, that's the thing. I mean, we've got the rise of Reform and Restore here in this country, and I can't help but always think that these you know, populist parties do really well when the population of a country believes they're not being listened to. So on that respect, the CDU have to take some responsibility for this, in the same way that Labour and the Tories would have to take responsibility for failing to get through to the electorate.
13: I know what you mean, but at the same time, of course, that sounds like the obvious answer, but then often it's about migration, isn't it? These far-right-wing populist parties. But then you can look at Germany and look at Britain to an extent, where governments arguably have listened. Friedrich Merz made some pretty tough changes to family reunification policy, making it much harder to get asylum. They've even done deals with the Taliban to be able to deport people back to Afghanistan. So, and they've, you know, said that they're going to, they've stopped accepting Syrians after the Assad regime fell and so on. So in a sense, and migration to Germany's dropped dramatically. I think it's dropped by about 50%, or at least asylum has. And then has that stopped the AfD? Not in the slightest. Not in the, they've gone even stronger since then. So I really think, if your question is how to stop the far right, I think we should say we don't know, because everyone seems to have an answer, and it seems to fit their preconceived politics of either more spending or less migration or whatever. And I think we should be willing to say we don't know, actually, and maybe there's something else going on, and it's about sort of macroeconomic conditions, geopolitical conditions, in the sense of insecurity, militarization, and other trends, social media and so on, and that there isn't actually a big button with stop the far right by doing this that we can press.
2: But it does does take you back to the 1930s, doesn't it, though? The whole language is the same. It's the foreigner is taking your money. It's the foreigner is to blame. In that instance, it was Jews. In this instance, it's migrants. The fact that you're poor is because of the migrants. The fact that you can't get the job that you want is because of them. The language is hauntingly similar.
13: Absolutely. And people make in Germany, they do make kind of video comparisons between the AfD, how they speak about their enemies, whether it's the left as well, enemy of the far right, queer people, you know, gender minorities, sexual minorities, as well as racial and ethnic ones. So there are some similarities, and of course hearing it in German makes those similarities much more poignant, it being the language of the Nazis. And sometimes there have been people within the AfD who have aped Hitler's style of speech. You know, usually they get booed out or whatever, but if they go a bit too far. But then after Ulrich Siegmund, who is a bit more, I don't want to say he's moderate, that's who you can see on screen now, but he's quite normal in a sense. Yeah. He comes across as quite a charming guy who wants to get the job done. Whether or not you agree with him, I think he was called the most dangerous man in Germany by Der Spiegel, which is a very popular magazine, and it really backfired because people look at him taking selfies like that and they say, that's the most dangerous man in Germany. You liberal media, you've lost the plot. But there are, in his neighbouring state, in Thuringia, which is the first one that the AfD won, there's a guy called Björn Höcke as the leader, and he really is quite scary and quite Hitler-esque in some ways. When you speak to, when you hear him talk, he's a history teacher as well, with very piercing blue eyes. And does talk about, you know, Germany's past glory and so on. Whereas Siegmund really seems like a man. I mean, he's not necessarily an intellectual, and that's not necessarily what people want. He's
2: no.
13: someone that can get people. He can rally a crowd. He can rouse people, and people sort of clearly in that in Saxony-Anhalt they have trusted him with their state's future. You can see the clapping there. You know, he doesn't have I just think having a little bit of charisma in German politics, it turns out it can go quite a long way, which is something we were told it doesn't. They don't want it, actually. We were told that German politicians, they love their politicians to be like Scholz or Merkel, you know.
2: Yeah,
13: I think she had a quiet charisma, but it was very quiet at times.
2: Yeah.
13: So
2: It's really fascinating to me the changes that are happening in Germany. I've got a real soft spot for Germany, and I particularly love Berlin, so please do send Berlin my love when you next step out the door.
13: Yes.
2: A real soft spot for it. It's very, very interesting to watch the what's going on and to see the responses from other German people. James, it's always a pleasure to talk to you. I fear we will be talking again fairly soon. I hope that's okay with you. James Jackson there, political journalist based in one of my favourite cities in Berlin. Quick break, back in a sec.
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2: Hello there, this is Talk and it's Petri here with you. Just to remind you that in a few moments' time, the fabulous Sean Bell will be joining us as I ask him the question, can we defend the Falklands without American help? Are we in a position to actually defend the Falklands should Milei decide that he wants them back? Well, they have decided they want them back, but if he's prepared to make a move. And then later on at midnight, I'm asking you the question, should we defend the Falklands? So it's about the cost of it, the life cost of it. Is it a priority for you? Do you think that we should? They're British that live on that island. There's under 2,000 of them, but still, they wish to be British. They wish the Falklands. It's managed by Britain, and defended by Britain. So should we defend it? For the sake of those people and for that piece of land. So we'll be talking about that at midnight. Do give me a call, 0344 499 100,000. But before that, summer might be officially over. It absolutely is, isn't it? But we've got something to make your autumn a whole lot better. How do you fancy heading to New York this November? Talk is giving away the ultimate Big Apple trip. I was sorting your flights, two-night stay at Virgin Hotel in New York City, spending money, exhale spa passes, rooftop drinks and tickets to watch the Knicks live at Madison Square Garden from a private box, no less. If you're ready to trade a dreary British autumn for New York in November, Jeremy Kyle has all the details on how to enter right now.
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2: Hello and a good evening to you. This is Talk and it is Petri here with you through until 1 o'clock. Don't forget the phone in at midnight, your chance to talk back. The question is, should we defend the Falkland Islands? But right now we're going to address the could we defend the Falkland Islands. Well, Argentine President Javier Milei escalated sovereignty claims over the Falkland Islands by threatening sanctions against foreign energy companies developing the offshore Sea Lion oil field and announcing plans for a new southern naval base. Tensions intensified after US President Donald Trump suggested Washington might reconsider its diplomatic backing of the UK over the territory. Well, in response, the UK government reaffirmed its unwavering commitment to British sovereignty, emphasising that local islanders' fundamental right to self-determination remains entirely paramount. But it is a topic that unnerves British politicians. Recently, they've referred to it as the islands, as opposed to the Falkland Islands or Las Malvinas, which is, of course, what the Argentines call them. Well, joining me now, I'm absolutely thrilled to say, is Sean Bell, military analyst, former Air Vice Marshal in the RAF and co-director of Red Matrix Productions. Sean, it's always such a pleasure. Thank you for joining me. The overarching question, could we defend the Falkland Islands?
1: Good evening, Petri. I mean, the short answer is yes. I think for historical reasons, you know, back in 1982, similar set of circumstances, economic issues for Argentina, they decided they would have a go at the Falkland Islands. But it's worth remembering that back then, I think we had 68 Marines was all we had on the island. We had 11 naval personnel and about 23 locals who were part of a sort of reservist force. They didn't really have any hardware. They did a stoical defense, but it was pretty simple for Argentina to get in. And Argentina at the time really thought that there's no way the UK would go halfway around the world to liberate the islands. They just hadn't accounted for Margaret Thatcher, who within 3 days had launched the task force and 74 days later took the surrender of the Argentine forces. But I think at that point, it had cost Argentina 655 lives. It had cost the UK 255. And the real lesson there for the British government was it's much more difficult to retake the islands than it is to defend them and deter any adversary. And that's why ever since then, we've had a much more significant military presence. In fact, I understand you used to do in your reporting days, you'd visited the Falkland Islands. When were you there?
2: I must have been in the early 90s. So I was there. The spaceship had been built, whatever that hideous monstrosity is called, that houses the military there. So, it would have been in the early 90s.
1: Yeah, I think that because ever since the Falkland Islands was, regained again, we now today we have 4 Typhoon fighter jets permanently based there. They've got an air-to-air refueling Voyager aircraft, so they can operate 24/7. We've also got the number of forces, rather than just 68 Marines, there's now 1,500 permanently garrisoned on the island. You've also got a load of surface-to-air missiles that are based there, which are very, very dangerous. Sky Sabre was one of our most modern air defence. And, of course, you've got a naval ship there. And, of course, you've got nuclear submarines. Who can forget HMS Belgrano getting shot out of the seas? So I think that although I do understand concern, but the Falkland Islands today has never been better protected in its history than it is today.
2: I mean, also, I seem to remember with the Falklands that since the Canada live firing exercises stopped, that the Falklands is one of the few areas where the military can actually have these exercises with air cover and things like that as well. And so there's often rotating forces going through there too. So at any one time, it would be more military that were there, even if they were just there for a military exercise.
1: Yeah, there's lots of survival training that's done to reinforce there. And I think it's also worth pointing out that when Margaret Thatcher decided to launch the task force, we sent one of our aircraft carriers. But at the time, the aircraft carriers only routinely had Sea Harriers on board, which were air defense aeroplanes. Yeah. Instead, they actually piled a load of Harrier GR3s, our ground attack aircraft. They'd never operated off the carriers before. Their inertial navigation systems couldn't align on board, but they went off on a bit of a wing and a prayer. Today, we have these Queen Elizabeth class carriers that are the biggest carriers we've ever had. And on there are the Joint Strike Fighters, these stealth aircraft. All Argentina has is F-16s. They'd be no match at all for the stealthy Joint Strike Fighters with their long-range weapons. So quite frankly, it would be folly for the Argentinians to have another go, which is why we've heard no mention of it. They've talked about economic sanctions. And were it not for the Argentine president, Javier Milei, being in economic difficulties, Trump being his usual jumping on the fence again, and the establishment of oil, I don't think we'd be hearing much about this apart from that.
2: That's the interesting point, though, isn't it? Because back in the early 80s, of course, the Reagan and Thatcher love-in was happening. And although you've got a situation where the US has always been fairly neutral about the Falkland Islands, maintaining some form of neutrality, Reagan did come to Thatcher's help with intelligence and with satellites and stuff like that. Does it embolden Milei to know that Donald Trump, he's already said, well, you didn't come and help me, the Britain didn't come and help me with Iran, so he's hinted at the fact that he wouldn't be the least bit bothered if Argentina decided to try.
1: No, I think, Petri, you make a good point, though. As you said, I mean, back in 1982, The US tried very hard to maintain a sort of middle line rather than actually support one side or the other. But we've learned after the event that actually America provided a whole load of surface-to-air missile systems, the Sidewinder missile system, to the British forces. I do think President Trump, for all sorts of reasons, which we probably don't have time to get into at the moment, often is saying a whole load of random things which are deliberately designed to stir the pot. But the harsh reality is that the Argentinian president is just feeling a bit emboldened at the moment. And I've never been to Argentina, but many colleagues who have say we underestimated our peril, just what a national agenda the Falkland Islands are. Many in the UK don't really know where they are at all. For Argentina, they do feel culturally that's part of their land, and therefore it's a rallying call for any beleaguered president there. And that is why we're hearing this all pop up at the moment, because there are some economic challenges in Argentina, and of course the discovery of oil, yeah, and those efforts, potentially that could be a lot of money flowing from the islands.
2: I mean, it we look at the history of the Falklands itself, and was it John Scott, I can't remember, who discovered the Falklands as an empty lump of granite in the 1600s. But they're saying that this has always been, I mean, it's closer to Argentina than it is to anywhere else, although it's still quite a long way off. But it's interesting to me that this has been in the hands of Britain and other European countries since history began, really telling the story.
1: I agree, and therefore, I always think it's rather interesting, you know, from the days of the British Empire, you know, we did have quite a lot of territory around the world. That doesn't make it ours.
2: No.
1: And if we were to go back in history and decide that whoever owned the territory first, well, I think we'd be part of Italy, because the Roman Empire was pretty big here, as I remember,
2: yes,
1: back in the day. But yeah, the British dependency, it's been there since the 1800s. We've got the Falkland Islands, as you say, not far short of 2,000 people, largely. It goes to a vote. I think there's only three people on the island who ever vote that they want to become Argentinian. 99.9% actually want to be British, and it is a British dependency. So there's no question the British government. I think your interesting question, which you're going to ask later, is should we? Because actually, if you look at it objectively, the cost of maintaining the presence around the island is significant. However, and there is a big however just to add to the mix, is that if the oil is actually extracted, that will provide a huge economic benefit and will therefore subsidise some of the costs that the British government has to cover at the moment to keep the island secure.
2: Because we've been paying a lot, I mean, those military personnel, flying them all the way there, I mean, all of the, you know, 6 months on, six, you know, going away, I mean, it's a huge cost, isn't it, just to keep everything in the Falklands. So would we be expecting to be paid back?
1: Well, I don't know the economics, and to be honest, I think until we see the oil flow, I do think it's interesting that what's the cost and what's the value? You know,
2: yeah,
1: when Argentina stepped in and suddenly took the islands, 255 people, the UK lost their lives resecuring it. I think the best way by far is to deter action. And if you actually bring that forward to today, we've got Russia, resurgent Russia, Putin looking more and more confident by the day. It's much easier to deter an attack than it is to actually get involved in actually booting a country out. And that's why we've got to focus ourselves on getting our military capability back up to Cold War levels, because otherwise we're going to struggle to deter our nation's enemies. The Falkland Islands is a really good example of where we have matched our military capability. It outweighs Argentina, and the balance of risk versus benefit, there is no way that actually favours Argentina anymore.
2: Sean, always a pleasure. Thank you so much for joining me. Sean Bell, their military analyst, former Air Vice Marshal in the RAF and co-director of Red Matrix Productions. Quick break. Back to discuss the economy here in just a moment.
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3: See it. Hear it. Talk it. Across the UK. Talk Energy. The home of common sense. This is Talk.
2: Hello there, this is Talk, and it is Petri here with you through until 1 o'clock. And don't forget, coming up at the top of the hour, Vincent Moss will be joining us live in the studio to go through the papers for Tuesday. But before that, in his first major speech as Chancellor, John Healey addressed the UK's economic challenges while outlining a vision for regional growth. Speaking in Coventry, he attributed historically high borrowing costs to the previous Conservative policies, including austerity and the Liz Truss mini-budget. Who can forget that? Well, despite the warnings of a strict fiscal discipline ahead of the October budget, Healey stuck to an optimistic tone. He emphasised that the UK is turning a corner and championed Prime Minister Andy Burnham's commitment to devolving power and driving nationwide investment. That's what he said, but what didn't he say, and what were we all waiting for? What did the markets need to hear? Actually, the bond market barely budged through the whole thing. Well, joining me now to discuss this, again, I'm thrilled to say, is Vicky Price, who's Chief Economic Advisor at the Centre for Economics and Business Research and author of Mismanaged Declined, What Politicians Won't Tell You About the Economy, which is why we love her, because she tells us the truth. Vicky, it's good to see you again.
7: Thank you.
2: What did you make of his first speech? I did watch it. I was kind of, you know, meh about the whole thing. What did you make of it?
7: The interesting thing is that rather than what was in the Sundays and also the weekend papers more generally, which was anticipating him warning about a sort of tough time ahead and difficult decisions to be made and so on, which sounded very much like Rachel Reeves.
2: Yes.
7: But he didn't. He did say, of course, he wants to abide by, you know, the fiscal discipline that has been the sort of part of the manifesto for the Labour Party when they were elected, without specifying exactly what that meant, of course. But then went on to talk about the amount of money they will be spent in all sorts of different ways, including in investing in various areas and helping the region. So nothing about taxation in that speech. And of course, when he was asked by the journalist what it all means for the budget, he didn't answer. He said, you have to wait until the budget. But this was quite an upbeat speech. And it really, in that way, differentiated itself quite significantly from what we heard last year and the year before.
2: Well, I suppose with Rachel Reeves, she set a quite a negative and sombre prediction for the country, and maybe Labour have learned from that kind of backfired on them to be so dour and down about the country. So John Healey is, I think, trying to strike a more positive note, but talking about something isn't the same as letting us see the policies that are going to pay for stuff, right?
7: No, that's right. I mean, what he did focus on very much is what may be happening in the various regions and how a number of regions were going to be involved much more in some of the funding that has been set aside for investment in various areas. So he talks a lot about the North, but also more widely. So there is the real attempt to show that indeed he wants growth at every postcode, which is what Andy Burnham wants. The real question is, can you do it with just the few hundreds of millions which are dedicated to this through the perhaps the British Business Bank, the National Wealth Fund, and so on? Will they really make a difference? And the concern that everyone has is that, particularly since COVID, but also the war in Ukraine, Iran, and so on, the increase in the cost of production, and then the tariffs that you have seen from President Trump, have all affected the industrialized parts of the UK rather negatively. So leveling up is going to be very, very costly. And that's not explained in terms of how do you actually do it? And where is the money going to come from? Is it going to be redistributed from other parts of the UK like London, which should in fact be a worry?
8: Yeah, indeed. I mean, I think he acknowledged very briefly

0: improvement in business confidence. We've seen a bit of an improvement even in consumer confidence. If that continues, then obviously we might get sort of some growth, and therefore also more revenues for the Exchequer that he can then redistribute. But we've got to remember that the capital markets will be looking at all this, but they are much more affected by what's happening on the inflation front. And I'm afraid we started this particular crisis with higher inflation, higher interest rates than many of our competitors. And we're suffering from that. That's why we're paying higher prices than others in terms of the what it costs us to finance our debt. So the interest rate is high, and the cost has increased so significantly that a lot of the headroom, which Rachel Reeves had left for this year, is disappearing, you know, as we speak, more or less. And while oil prices stay at $95 a barrel, then it's very, very difficult to claim that inflation is going to be coming down. So even now, the odds of the Bank of England raising interest rates have increased quite significantly. And that's bad news for the economy, which Healey must know about. And it's sort of bad news for the consumer as well, more generally, because the cost of living is becoming a real, real issue. And it's not just words, but I'm afraid it's a reality. In fact, we did some work at CBR, which showed that average house incomes were down probably this year, or will be down by about £1,100 to £1,300. The same for next year. That is very significant. You can cut VAT on
1: That's a
0: your
1: huge,
0: energy bills, you know, as much as you want. It's not going to make a difference when you have such a big cut happening.
1: I mean, and people are feeling it. I think everybody's feeling it. Are you expecting? I mean, the budget is approaching, right? I think it's 7 weeks away, or something we calculated today. And are you expecting some jiggery pokery with borrowing? Because although to stick for the manifesto, he can still measure borrowing by different levers, right? He can still borrow more and say, well, that's still within the manifesto promises. So are you expecting him to do that? Because they are making promises about money, and although there wasn't new money announced today, it's still 150 billion million of taxpayers' money. So he needs to get it from somewhere if Labour isn't going to be accused of doing the same austerity as the Tories were accused of.
0: Indeed, there could be some reprioritization, maybe. So you prioritize investment in various regions over something else you might have done. So, as we know, even before that, under Starmer, in order to fund the defence budget increase, which was expected to be happening, and we still have a bit of a gap to fill because it was not all covered before, and that's why, of course, John Healey resigned that time round. So they were cutting expenditure on buildings for on houses for soldiers and their families. They were cutting the improvement they were going to be making to school buildings, all that sort of stuff. So a lot of capital expenditure was moving out of there. But what they can do under the rules, and perhaps they can change the rules a little bit, is put quite a lot of the extra spending that has been sort of semi-announced today. The question is it extra or just pre-announced on in earlier guises? And then put all that under capital. And the rules say that you can borrow for capital spending, and it's perfectly acceptable. And therefore, you don't break the rules, even though you still have to watch how much your debt is increasing so that you don't have a debt to GDP ratio which goes above a certain level by, or starts coming down, really should do by the end of the parliament. But also, if you're investing in areas, which is the sort of thing that they're talking about now, taking shares possibly need, or at least investing part of what a company may need to grow, that will give you assets for the future, and those assets can be taken out of your debt. So there are all sorts of ways that the market has already accepted can be used to not inflate your debt too much. So there is room for maneuver, basically.
1: And as far as taxation goes, it is always the first and the easiest thing for a chancellor to do, and that is come back to us for the money. Rachel Reeves did it twice, despite saying that the first one was once in a lifetime. What would your advice be to the chancellor if he's thinking about coming back for more, particularly from businesses, which is about the only place he can get more tax from in vast amounts?
0: No, you're absolutely right. Of course, we've got to bear in mind that

0: even whatever he's given to households, whether it's that VAT reduction on your bills or whether it's the bus fares being frozen, £2 for all across the country, those have to be paid for by the taxpayer. So we need to remember that, and that is an extra cost, of course, that's out there. He can do various things additionally to sort of get a bit of money from what he already is receiving, because remember the freezing of the thresholds gives him more tax every year, and loads more people are going to start paying tax for the first time or at a higher rate of tax. But what has been talked about has been maybe gambling taxes. There was already a start of that under Rachel Reeves. There could be more, much more that can be done in that area, even though obviously that sector will scream and it's going to be more expensive to do any gambling possibly. It turns out that Andy Burnham seems to be, well, it suggested that he may be keen for that. So that's one way of doing it. You could tax the banks a little bit more. So there is an extra levy going on banks, which had been reduced that percentage by the previous government. They can increase that again so they can get a bit more. So there are some possibilities and they can do various things without necessarily harming businesses across the board.
1: And without scaring the horses, making them all run to the hills. Vicky, thank you so much. It's always such a pleasure. Vicky Price there, Chief Economic Advisor at the Centre for Economics and Business Research and author of Mismanaged Decline, What Politicians Won't Tell You About the Economy. Right, so stay where you are, because coming up after the break, we have Vincent Moss to go through the papers.
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3: From the Sky News Centre at 11, the organiser of an anti-migrant protest in Kent on Saturday insists there was no violence towards police and has defended activists wearing balaclavas. Danny Tomo's been speaking from Portsmouth, where a similar demonstration last night saw some officers injured. 120 migrants were brought ashore in the city, where authorities claim they weren't prepared to process them. Policing Minister Sarah Jones says there can be no excuse for threatening behaviour or serious disruption.
4: Again, no arrests were made on the night. However, investigations are ongoing, and where criminality is identified, those responsible should expect to face the consequences.
3: Four people have been arrested on suspicion of murder after a three-month-old girl died while camping with family in Staffordshire Woodland. Emergency services were called out on Saturday to a report of a baby in cardiac arrest. The Chancellor insists the British economy is turning a corner. John Healey's speech in Coventry came as nearby Jaguar Land Rover confirmed 4,000 job cuts, most of them in the UK. Investigators say five people who died after an Amazon cargo plane overshot a runway in Miami were travelling on the road the jet crossed onto. They were in a van and SUV that were among several vehicles hit in last night's incident. Authorities say they've recovered the flight and cockpit voice recorders. National Transportation Safety Board Chairwoman Jennifer Homendy says there's utter devastation at the crash site.
5: You can see on the paved surface tire marks that continues through the grass. There's debris everywhere. Econoline van is torn apart.
3: The German Chancellor is claiming the far-right AfD's regional victory in the state of Saxony-Anhalt will change his whole country. Friedrich Merz says he's deeply shocked by the result. And Kevin Peterson's rejoining England's ranks. The former batters accepted a white ball coaching role. That's the latest. I'm Cam Hall.
2: 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This is Talk. Fast-talking conversation, nightlife, with Petri Hosken.
1: Hello there, and a good evening. This is Talk, and it is Petri here with you until 1 o'clock. And, of course, coming up in an hour's time, it's your chance to talk back, which I hope you do, because I'm asking you the question, should we defend the Falkland Islands, should it come to it? And the reason, we've already talked about the could we, and the answer to that is yes, we pretty much could. But should we defend the Falkland Islands? Is this a situation that is going to go on forever? I mean, the people of the Falkland Islands, numbering roughly 2,000 people, have determined that they are British, and therefore we spend annually upwards of 60 to 85 million pounds per year defending basically 2,000 people, right? And so the Falklands Islands directly funds the local militia, which I think is, what was it, 23 people in the 80s, and the Falkland Islands Defence Force with an annual budget of roughly 400,000, along supplying military housing and the base that's there, which I have visited. So we are spending a lot of money defending the Falkland Islands. And look, you know, we might get some oil out of it, but that, of course, will belong to the oil companies that are doing it rather than the countries that are doing it. But are you supportive of the idea that we go on forever defending the Falkland Islands, as we are doing right now, and have been since the 1980s, in this sort of number? So the question is, should we? Not could we, because we know that we could do it if we had to, but should we? And what do you think the future of the Falklands should be when we're looking at the sort of costs that we're talking about in defending the island since 1980s? That's 60 to 85 million a year, every year. So is it worth the money? Is it, if they want to be British, then we have to defend them. We have to support them. We have to do that. That is what they would expect of us. And indeed, it is what they expect of us. So, but should we? I mean, when I visited there in the, I think it must have been the early 90s, I found it fascinating. I mean, the landscape there is too young to have trees environmentally. It doesn't have trees. I think there's one or two bushes, but otherwise there's nothing there. There's rock and there's grass and there's sheep. And like I said, there's, you know, Goose Green is probably the largest urban area. It's absolutely tiny. There's a great pub there, which I went to. In fact, I remember standing outside the pub in the Falklands, and a local came out who was quite plastered. And I was standing near the water, and he came over to me and he went, "Are you that Petri Hoskin?" And I just went, yeah, I am. He went, "Oh, you're much better looking on the telly." I was like, "Oh, thanks." So that was my experience of the Falkland Islands. So, yeah, I loved it there. I thought it was fascinating. The nature there is extraordinary. But it is in the middle of absolutely nowhere. I can't remember how many hours it took me to get there, but it was a day and a half or something like that. So should we defend it? That's the question. Should we, or do we? Because Argentina is saying that it is theirs, that constitutionally it is theirs. He said Argentine, the Falkland Islands are Argentine by history and by right. There is no debate about it. That was Javier Milei said when he was making another claim for the Falkland Islands, although since, I think it was the 1670s? Was when it was first landed upon by Britain and was barren. There was nothing there. But Argentina are saying that it is theirs, so they would like it back. So I'd like to know, should we defend it? That's the question, really. Give me a call, 0344 499 1000. Those calls are charged at the national rate, but we do call you back. And text the word talk and your message to 87222. We're here to discuss this with me further. And to go through the papers for tomorrow is Vincent Moss, former political editor. Vincent, interesting question. Should we defend the Falklands?
6: Yes, we should. Hi, Petri. I think absolutely. I mean, not least the memory of the 200-plus British servicemen who lost their lives there. And, of course, as long as the Falkland Islanders want to remain British, then we should do everything we can. Of course, it's a lot easier now because than it was in 1982 when the war happened, because there's a sort of full-length runway there, so it wouldn't be a question of, not that we've got many ships now, but we wouldn't have to get a task force mobilised. You could fly there, land there, and there's a much bigger garrison there now. It's easier in many ways, and we absolutely should, and I think that's what everybody anybody would expect. I mean, we know why the Argentinians are doing it. I mean, the president who's calling for this is doing very badly in the polls. He's got an election coming up next year. And, of course, the looming prospect of oil 200 miles or so north of the Falklands has made it very attractive. And that's a British company and I think an Israeli company that are looking at drilling there. And if there's going to be a lot of oil, then Argentina would be very interested. Of course, it's all been complicated by President Trump, who's getting on very well with the Argentinians, doesn't like us much at the moment because he thought Keir Starmer didn't do enough to support his intervention in Iran. So he's kind of punishing us a little bit by not being as supportive as perhaps previous presidents have been in the past, famously Reagan and Maggie Thatcher when she launched the task force out there to save the Falklands.
1: Yeah, I mean, that was the true special relationship, wasn't it, between Reagan and Thatcher. They were genuinely fond of each other. And he did, and we found out subsequent to the war that he came to the aid of Margaret Thatcher. It's just a really, I think, an interesting push point that do we defend it because 2,000 people want to be British? And therefore, yes, that's it. We leap to their defence. Or do we look at the world as it is, as opposed to the world as we would want it to be? And that is that the sands are shifting, and that there's all sorts of stuff going on. We're going to, the Chagos Islands could be handed back. All of these things that since the empire and since the landing on these places and claiming them, the world has changed. Is it time to look at the world as it is, as opposed to the world as it was?
6: Well, that's a very good point, because I think our appetite, both as a sort of population and governments, for intervention is a lot weaker than it was a
1: Much
6: few years
1: weaker.
6: Ago. I mean, we certainly probably wouldn't intervene in Iraq and Afghanistan the way that we were
1: involved
6: decades ago. And so from that point, it's changed. Our sort of interventionist capacity, like capacity and our appetite for it are both severely diminished. I think the Falklands is probably the only exception. And maybe, I mean, if anything was to threaten Gibraltar, for example, and other places like that, potentially, you would see.
1: But even the status of Gibraltar is altering in a way that would never have been acceptable even 10 years ago. And it's almost a fait accompli, isn't it, that we the negotiated return is probably better than anything else. I just wonder if the world is... it's not as it was.
6: It's not. And our capacity to do things is not as it was.
1: Yeah.
6: I mean, we're already struggling, as we know, to sort of get the defence budget into a place where it's serviceable. The UK struggled to mobilise even one warship to send to the Iran area, and that famously hit the headlines a few weeks, months ago, didn't it? So it is difficult. I think the Falklands, though, is a very special case for historic reasons, for the fact that those people feel they are British there, and that would sort of put it, I think, in a different level to everything else. But yes, I think our appetite for foreign adventures is severely diminished, and it probably wouldn't apply anywhere other than the Falklands, I suspect. I
1: mean, especially when you look at the state of the British military, and I know the Falklands does double up. They're not just there for the defence of the Falklands. There's a lot of live firing exercises, for example, that used to be carried out in places like Canada that aren't anymore. Used to be vast groups of military go over to Canada with tanks and, everything. Full battles would happen in order to train soldiers. Well, those days are gone. But the Falklands is still used in terms of training and things like that, and you've got a lot of survival stuff going on as well for the military. They go down there to train on that. They've got helicopters, they've got the Chinooks up there, they've got or down there I should say, and fighter jets. So it's used because that's where they can do full air cover and live firing, because it's bleak, it's empty, it's not even got trees, like I said. It's an extraordinary place. So it is useful to the British government as well as
6: strategically important.
1: And it's strategically incredibly important.
6: Exactly. Yeah. So we've got a base from which you never know what's going to happen in the world, and if we needed a sort of launch pad, if you like, that's why you see the American importance over, for example, Diego Garcia, where they have the same reasons for wanting these small islands in the middle of oceans can be very useful in world powers, like, so whether it's Russia, America, or even ourselves to some extent. They're very useful useful for lots of reasons, not least, as you say, the training environment, because where we used to train an awful lot.
1: A lot of them have gone.
6: Yes, so we used to have options to train in England or Germany, and there are certain conditions that you can't replicate that are available on the Falklands, so it's useful from that point of view too. And as you say, it's a lot of money that we're spending, but out of a percentage of the sort of multi-billion defence budget, it's not a huge amount of money.
1: No, it's not, but when we're looking at the costs of everything when it comes to the defence budget, that's an awful lot of money and effort that goes into the Falkland Islands. You know, the turnaround of whichever regiment is going to be there, it's usually a 6 months or a year, but it's normally 6 months rotation. That's hugely expensive to move the troops down there and to move everything and to move everyone. And it is a blooming long way. There's a lot that goes into that area, into the Falklands. And unless we can tell the British public, look, this is strategically important, because I'm not sure they would back a war to defend.
6: That's true. I'm not sure they would back a war anywhere, really, because the potential of British service people being killed, if you think now, really, even if there isn't at all, and the tolerance of that would be really, really low. When even just a few service people are put at risk in the Middle East or something, that's a huge story, and it feels as though, again, British public wouldn't really tolerate that. So hopefully it will never come to that. I mean, and so far Argentina really have only threatened economic sanctions. They haven't really done anything that looks as though it's a military threat.
1: The only thing that concerns me about that is that if the Pentagon, which is reviewing the relationship with the Falklands, or Britain and the Falklands, that they're doing, and if Trump does become petulant about this and say, we're now... Because Milei was at his inauguration, right? They're great pals, sort of in an access of evil kind of way. But it could be that if Trump says... We're not interested. You're on your own, Britain. We will not intervene. We will not support you. Our neutrality is over. We support Argentina. That Milei could see it as an opportunity that won't come again. And I think that's what concerns me. If he's going to do it, now is the time to do it. I guess that's what I'm saying.
6: Yeah, very much so. And this is the whole problem with Trump generally. We're seeing his sort of rowing back from support for NATO and supporting European countries, including the UK, should there be any incursions from Russia. And we've seen that embolden Putin with potentially incursions into Poland, and the recent one near the airport where Russian armaments were, I think it was a Russian drone, wasn't it, that was found. And yes, this is absolutely the time. If you're a foreign power and you want to test the will of
1: now's the time.
6: Anybody, absolutely.
1: And we are weak. We are weakened. But also, I was reading earlier on today that it's not just, for Trump, it's not just America first. It's America's first, because he sees that as his access of influence, that's his. Russia's is Europe and China is the Far East, right? That's the way it appears that these world leaders are breaking the world down. I just got to read 1984 and it perfectly mirrors that. But he sees that as his sphere of influence, and probably would be happier without a British military base in it.
6: Yes, and that's worrying, isn't it? Because we'd always assumed that America had seen Europe and America pretty much as indivisible.
1: Absolutely.
6: When it came to military support for each other. Well, if we haven't got the kind of American umbrella to shield under in both military and sort of diplomatic terms, that's really worrying, which is why you see all the European countries, including ourselves, ratcheting up very rapidly, although we wait to see what happens in the budget and beyond with spending reviews in the UK, because there seems to be a lack of clarity over that. But other European countries massively spending on defence because they're very worried about what they perceive as the sort of retreat of America from supporting us in military terms.
1: Yeah, look at Poland and what they're spending. It's extraordinary. It's exactly where we should be.
6: Yes. So
1: that's what I'm going to be talking about tonight. Do give me a call. Should we defend the Falklands? Do we have an appetite to do that? And if we should, why should we? 0344 499 1000. Back in a sec with the front pages.
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2: 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The home of common sense. This is Talk.
1: Hello there. This is Talk and it is Petri here with you and with me, Vincent Ross, former political editor. Now let's have a look at the Times. Britain's third highest taxpayer to leave the country amid budget fears. Now, this is Chris Rokos, the hedge fund tycoon, is to become the latest billionaire to leave the UK amid a fear of tax rises in the budget next month. He's ranked third in the Sunday Times list, and he paid, which said he paid £330 million to the Exchequer last year. But he's still a billionaire. I mean, that is lunch.
6: Yeah, exactly. It's a small amount to him.
1: It's a small amount to him.
6: A lot to us, and a lot of money lost to the Chancellor of the Exchequer, £330 million. Yeah. And he's talking about going to Greece and setting up an office there. His hedge fund employs more than 370 people, London, New York, Abu Dhabi and Singapore. But he is the latest one said to be heading for the door. Now, quite how the budget on October the 28th would affect him isn't entirely clear. He presumably fears potentially a wealth tax coming in at some point, which has been rumoured, but I would imagine very unlikely to happen in the near future.
1: It's very unlikely to happen in the near future. And even a wealth tax wouldn't strip him of billions. I mean, you know, these people have got so rich, but they can't take it with them.
6: They can't, although I think there is, again, another rumoured tax would potentially be, I don't think it will happen, is an exit tax, where you perhaps get taxed on your assets as you leave the country. So there are some people who are maybe heading out ahead of that. There have been rumours about big hikes in capital gains tax, for example, another reason for people to potentially leave if they've got businesses. But all of these are highly speculative, and the government is very aware about needing to keep people who generate jobs and wealth in the country. So I would think they would be do need to raise taxes somewhere because they've got a lot of things to pay for. But I would imagine, don't know quite why he's gone, maybe he's got better advice than the rest of us. But at the end of the day, if you're a billionaire, does it really matter?
1: Does it really matter? I mean, that's the thing. I cannot really get over the way these people hold on to that money. And he's a hedge fund owner. It's not like he's been chipping away at a diamond mine. You know, he's not. Do you know what I mean? I mean, it's not even real money these people
6: Well,
1: make.
6: I guess he's attracted by the fact that, according to the Times, Greece lets rich foreigners pay a flat 100,000 euros, £86,000 of annual tax on overseas income. So if you've got businesses across the world and you can pay £86,000 a year, I guess that's quite an attractive option.
1: Well, I suppose it is. But, I mean, whatever happened to the equivalent of billionaires in the old days where they would build hospitals and they would pay for universities and they would, fund entire transport systems.
6: Well, exactly.
1: Like that. They were altruistic with
6: their
1: money.
6: They were, and you do see, when
1: and
6: you go to the States...
1: And you don't see that anymore.
6: You do in America. You see the whole hospital wings built by billionaires, and there's quite a culture of philanthropy over there. Never seems to have taken off in quite the same way in the UK. And I think all the figures show that in terms of people who give money to charity, for example, poorer people give a much higher percentage of their wealth to charity than rich people, it appears. And yes, we don't have that sort of culture of philanthropic giving. There'll be some who do, of course, do it. But on the whole, rich people don't appear to be, generalisation, super generous.
1: Don't appear to be super generous. I mean, he did donate, in fairness to him, £190 million. He's worth £3 billion. to the University of Cambridge in March to establish a school of government bearing his name. And he said he wanted to give something back to Britain. That's okay. But I mean, in the good olden days, they would build entire cities. And you look at the Guinness Trust and the Guinness Housing and
6: exactly.
1: the wonderful housing that was built all over London, which is still in existence
6: yes,
1: and
6: in Victoria,
1: still being run by the Guinness.
6: Yeah,
1: in fact, I was told the other day by my neighbour that the house next to me is owned by the Guinnesses. And it's, I think, she must have bought it. Yeah, the freehold must be. And so these houses are still there and still being rented out and still being... I mean, they're still doing good work, but, you know...
6: We need more of that, don't we?
1: We definitely need more of that. I mean, I don't think anybody needs £3 billion, really, personally, as a personal wealth fund.
6: We could help him out if he wants to give a bit more away.
1: I mean, seriously, somebody bung me half a mil, I'd be all right for the rest of my life, I think. I'm quite cheap, though. Right, the other story in here, this is quite interesting. By order of the king, never treat the Sussexes like royalty. The king has formally confirmed that the Duke and Duchess of Sussex will not use their HRH titles or undertake any official duties on behalf of the monarchy after their return to the UK. Charles has asked Lord Chamberlain, the head of the royal household, to set out the position in a formal letter of guidance to senior military and government officials. Lord Benyon wrote that there was no change to Harry and Meghan's status and that their HRH titles would remain in abeyance and would not be used. This is an unexpected move from the palace and is understood to have been prompted by calls for clarity on the couple's situation. That's going to hurt them, isn't it? If they can't, if they will not be treated as royal. They will have none of the royal privileges. Government officials don't have to curtsy to them or whatever it is they have to do. That's it. They're just normal people.
6: It is. And really interesting timing doing this because, of course, the Sussexes have let everybody know they're coming back. They're going to step up their
1: program
6: of engagements. Exactly. They're back and they're stepping up their engagements, getting re-involved with perhaps some of the charities they were involved with before. And I think what's really interesting in the Times reporting is that it says the letter was released to the public by the palace the same day that it was sent to Harry and Meghan's office. So they weren't even tipped off about it. So it's very much a... we've decided this is what's going to happen. There's no discussion about it. This is what it's going to be like. And the king making it very clear, as the Times headline says, never treat the Sussexes like royalty.
1: A letter stating the couple do not act on behalf of the king is also designed to ensure Lord Lieutenants, who act as regional representatives for the monarchy, that they are not required to treat the Sussexes as working royals.
6: Well, it hit them financially as well, I imagine, because part of the kudos is that they're re-upping the royal brand, as it were.
1: Yeah.
6: If you've got the king himself saying, don't treat them like royalty, it makes it quite hard to spin yourselves as members or associate members of the royal family.
1: Yeah, I wonder how they're going to make their money. Because they wanted this half in, half out, didn't they, to get some money from the royal purse as royals and go and open... you know, data centres or whatever it is. But that is absolute. They're not allowed to have one foot in and one foot out. The Queen said that.
6: Unless, so. I guess, Harry, that he wants his kids to get to know their grandfather, the King, and maybe with a little bit of closeness and proximity to the King, that'll help with the next book or the next film project because he'll be
1: But that's what they'll be worried about, surely.
6: Yeah.
1: I mean, would you want to have a conversation around... Prince Harry?
6: I think it would be risky.
1: I think it would be risky as well. You'd be well advised to keep it stum. The PM is to declare a trade ban on settlements in the West Bank. The US are furious about this. And they're saying that Britain is full of Jew haters. Andy Burnham will announce a trade ban on Israeli settlements in the West Bank. He'll say Britain will not stand back and accept the destruction of the two-state solution. The announcement is in response to Israeli plans to open tenders for the construction of 1,200 settler homes in a key area of the West Bank known as E1. Burnham's plans are likely to lead to sharp criticism from Israel and the US. Burnham told President Trump about the proposed plan in a phone call. The number said the Prime Minister had stressed the importance of the two-state solution. So that is not going to go down well with Israel, is it?
6: No, or not, as you say, nor America. They're already disappointed that they feel we didn't support them strongly enough over the interventions in Iran. And now this will further kind of potentially alienate the Americans by these sanctions that the Foreign Secretary is expected to announce on his those involved in Israeli settlements in the West Bank. And it will even divide the Labour Party, as the Times points out. The subject has divided Labour Friends of Israel, which is quite an influential group within the Labour Party.
1: Yeah, indeed. It's I mean, it's quite something that Andy Burner's sticking his head above that particular parapet. the Daily Mail, this goes again about the King puts Harry and Meghan in their place. The language is icily formal, but the blunt message is they are still out in the cold. So this is, again, this royal letter being sent saying they will not be taking up royal duties. They do not represent the king. And other people must not treat them as royals, that they should be treated as private citizens, with a reminder that their HRH titles remain on ice. That's going to be difficult, isn't it, for people in this country to not treat them as royal, because we've always known Harry as royal, and also their children are. So what does that actually mean?
6: Well, it's tricky, isn't it? I mean, I think that, as the Mail suggests, they thought, or friends of, it says the couple's friends had even boasted that Harry had finally secured the half-in, half-out deal he'd always wanted, and this is very much the King saying, back in your lane, absolutely not. So And the Mail, again, makes the point that this probably undermines their freedom to mine what it calls lucrative commercial opportunities while undertaking limited official duties by the back door.
1: I know. I mean, it's such a mess. I was thinking the other day that if Meghan... I don't know if you know The Gentleman, the series, the Guy Ritchie series, right? I mean, if she has got a part in the next series, series three, that could be hugely embarrassing for the royal family. Because these characters are not... She won't be playing a nun.
6: No, and they're all involved in guns and drugs.
1: Guns, drugs, rock and roll, you know, the whole thing. It'd be hugely embarrassing. Maybe that's why the King's not allowing them to use their HRH titles, because that would be embarrassing. It's like, well, no, as a private citizen, you can go and be in a Guy Ritchie series about, you know, drugs and guns and sex and all of those things, but not as a princess.
6: Yes, because she's said, I think that their spokespeople have let it be known unofficially, they're considering all sorts of projects, so who knows what they might get involved in.
1: Who knows?
6: And how embarrassing that could
1: and
6: be.
1: And how embarrassing that could be. And especially, it was one thing for them to be embarrassing in America, wasn't it? Because we could just ignore them. But for them to be embarrassing here in the UK, that would be quite difficult. Let's take a quick break, and Vincent and I'll be back in just a moment.
2: 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This is Talk.
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1: Hello there, this is Talk and I'm Petrie, and with me is the fabulous Vincent Moss. And just looking at The Guardian, we've again got that story, UK hardens its stance on Israel with a ban on illegal settlements trade. And then this was announced almost exactly as John Healey step down from the podium, having talked about growth. Jaguar Land Rover to cut 4,000 jobs over 2 years. I mean, the timing of it was quite extraordinary.
6: Yeah, incredibly unhelpful. It had been sort of rumoured it was going to be happening for a couple of days over the weekend, and it was confirmed, as you say, just as John Healey was getting up to speak in Coventry, just a sort of a few miles away from Jaguar Land Rover's heartland, and they are cutting 4,000 jobs over 2 years. A lot of them are office workers rather than production workers, but it reflects the huge challenge facing the sort of UK car industry with the sort of threat of the Chinese electric cars that are sort of
1: and
6: cheaper.
1: The tariffs, of course.
6: And of course, the American tariffs, where the huge part of the JLR market was in the American luxury car market. So sort of caught between two really problematic issues. One in the sort of tariffs in the States, where it's just a key market for it. The rise of the Chinese, probably heavily subsidised, we don't know, by the government cars. And, of course, they were hit with a massive cyber attack, weren't they? Which hit production for a long time. So really terrible few months. But it's one of those issues where, while the government said it won't bail them out, it will look at supporting them. What does it mean in the medium term for just the whole car industry? It's not just about their workers.
1: It's
6: the whole supply chain of 100,000 or more workers.
1: And it's also about the rise of the machine as well, and the fact that AI is taking a lot of these office jobs, that the machinery is smoothing out the industrial process anyway and smoothing people out. So there's a lot of that as well, which I think is not being considered enough when everyone says, oh yeah, but all these new jobs will come from AI, and all this. Like, I can't see where, because even if you have, like in supermarkets with those self thingies, you know, tills, you get one person looking after eight as opposed to eight people getting a job. So that's the sort of world we're heading into, isn't it?
6: Exactly. And it's hard to see with the advance of AI where, I mean, the argument for AI has always been in previous industrial revolutions, other jobs have been created as a result of it. But it is hard with AI to see where a lot of those jobs are going to come from.
1: I completely agree with that. And this is absolutely frustrating to me. The butcher of Bosnia, Ratko Mladic. I mean, he's a convicted war criminal, one of the most evil people that I ever had the mispleasure of being in the company. I mean, just vile, disgusting person getting a hero's funeral. It beggars belief. And they showed his picture at some football stadium as well.
6: Yeah, really depressing to see how many thousands of people turned out for a man guilty of so many genocide, effectively. So, and I think Bosnia is soon to be holding some kind of humanitarian event, and it's hard to see how it can do that at the same time when it's giving, as The Guardian puts it, sort of hero's funeral.
1: I mean, honestly, it absolutely beggars belief. When I saw that this absolute monster, this criminal, this murderer had died, I was like, well, good, that's one less evil person in the world. But then you start seeing people hero worship them and think, well, what the hell was that about? Yeah. I cannot even fathom it. I really can't. Right, the Sun newspaper, the King's Rule on Sussex return. This has got to be a body blow for them, I can only imagine. This, again, is that story. Harry and Meg are not HRH or working royal. Mexit means Mexit. Harry and Meghan plan a string of charity events amid speculation of a half-in, half-out royal role. But Charles has made it clear their titles should not be used and they are no longer working members of the royal family. I mean, in that regard, it's going to be hard for them to get these charities, because they like royals to help out with the charities.
6: They like royal patrons. I think it's also going to be quite amusing slash awkward for people when they meet them, as you say, because are they going to be expecting a bow and a curtsy, and are you going to be breaking the rules and annoying the king if you do bow and curtsy?
1: You will be, because they're not royals. They're private citizens, and as such should be treated like. I mean, and that's why I found it particularly frustrating when Harry was, you know, demanding special treatment in terms of having a police security. But a lot of people, I did it as a phone, a lot of people thought they should have police security, if only for the children. But still, it's like they are private citizens.
6: That's right, and the security
1: issue. And that's what they chose.
6: Exactly, but then security issue's not been resolved, I don't think,
1: yet.
6: So we don't know for sure whether they are going to get proper police security or not.
1: Well, there's three tiers of police support they can get, and they might get the middle tier, which isn't that You know, it's if they're going somewhere and royal-wise that they would get police protection. The Daily Star, airport weapon drama, Bernie in cop shotgun quiz, ex-Formula One boss forced to surrender pigeon shooter from a private jet. Formula, what? Bernie Ecclestone was stopped by police for bringing a shotgun into Portugal without the required documents. Well, good.
6: Well, exactly. It sounds like a made-up story, but of course, and he is another billionaire, Formula F1 boss Bernie Ecclestone. But of course, what I find mildly shocking, and I'm not being ageist, he's 95, you know. He's 95, and I'm not entirely sure. But he apparently uses it for competition, so he must be quite a good shot. But the idea that somebody is wandering around with a shotgun in airports in any circumstances is alarming, and he should know better. I think it sounds as though he's dismissing it as a bit of a mix-up, but really, I would have thought that shotguns should be transported with the greatest of care, and it does seem to be rather a strange story. But yeah, pretty amazing, really, getting caught in an airport with a shotgun.
1: Yeah, I mean, but again, it's a sense of entitlement, isn't there, with people who are very rich. They just, you know, it doesn't, the normal world doesn't touch them.
6: No,
1: usually.
6: It doesn't.
1: In-betweeners are coming back. Are you a fan of the In-betweeners, Vincent?
6: I was, but I haven't seen it for years. I can barely remember what happened. Aren't they all going to be really old by now?
1: Well, yes. They're certainly adults now. Mind you, they were when they were playing kids. But the In-Betweeners, there's a new movie coming back. When I say new movie, I expect that it's pretty much the same as everything else they've ever done. It'll be, which is fine, because they're good at what they do.
6: They are, and I mean, yeah, I don't remember them going on to do anything else. That's probably really unfair, because they've probably all had really successful careers, but they are famous for the In-Betweeners, aren't they, and not much else.
1: Yeah, I don't know. I could be corrected if any of you know out there. Just let us know. Have any of the In-Betweeners gone on to have a particularly successful career in other... James? Which one's James Buckley? Oh, has he? The one in the green, apparently, is James Buckley has done Jay Buckley. I'm very confused.
6: So at least one of the four's had a
1: success. At least one of them seems to have had a bit of a career. But, look, milk it.
6: Absolutely.
1: The Spice Girls come back every 10 years or so when they run out of money. Why not? Why not? And people will enjoy the movie, so...
6: Yeah.
1: The Daily Express, don't ignore public anger over illegal migrants. Andy Burnham must not ignore rising public anger as illegal migrants keep arriving and Britain teeters on the brink of chaos, warns Kemi Badenoch. Tory leader blasted Labour's indifference to small boats crossings. And it's hard not to agree with her, since we've not really heard Burnham talk about this issue, which is the number one issue on most doorsteps, and yet the Prime Minister hasn't addressed it at all, as far as I'm aware, apart from saying we're doing well.
6: No, especially in the light of the footage at the weekend. I mean, the Express have illustrated the story with a picture of migrants on one of the dinghies coming across the channel. But, of course, the real story was what happened at the weekend, which was a few hundred men clad in black wearing balaclavas running across Dover and Portsmouth to try and stop migrants being moved and coming in and being processed. And I think that was an image that would have found people caught up in it and people looking at those rather terrifying. And that's not making a political point. It's the same as when there have been marches on the left with people wearing balaclavas and masks.
1: Yeah, it's not a good look, is it?
6: It seems to have reignited the debate about whether we should allow people to be roaming the streets in big gangs wearing balaclavas, masks and the rest of it, which I would imagine, if you're anywhere near that, is pretty terrifying.
1: Really intimidating, yeah. Actually. But it's kind of rich of the Tories to hit out at Labour indifference when, you know, one of the main factors that led to the Tories' downfall is that people felt they weren't listened to when they were talking about migration, and they were told that they were racist, you know, I mean, for having a concern about it. So it's a little bit rich to have politicians forget their own recent history, isn't it?
6: Absolutely, and even now in the migration debate, one of the phrases that seems to be in common parlance now is the Boris wave, because I think it was 900,000 people, most of them legally, came in under Boris Johnson.
1: Yes, and now it's at the stage now, in 5 years on, they can apply for citizenship, and that's the next big problem. But that's why a lot of people were expecting Shabana Mahmood to double that time to 10 years, but that appears not to be happening.
6: Well, who knows? I mean, she did say, didn't she? She was going to change the rules on definitely to remain.
1: Yeah.
6: And that may change. It's gone a bit quiet.
1: It's gone very quiet. I think they're backpedalling on it, but just keeping quiet about it. Right. The Daily Telegraph, veterans to be mobilised as army gets ready for war. Britain is planning a major drill to mobilise its army of veterans as it prepares for war. I don't know about you, whenever I think of a veteran, I think of sort of, you know, World War II veteran, but this is not what they mean. They mean people who've left the military and are still in their 30s and 40s and 50s, I would imagine. Louise Sander-Jones, the Armed Forces Minister, revealed the exercise will take place next year as part of a wider operation to test the UK's resilience. A cohort from the Strategic Reserve of 95,000 retired troops will be called into action on a scale we haven't seen for a long time. And this is an agreement that's made by the soldiers that when they leave, they stay on, you know, so they can be called up in the reserves. So there's 95,000 of them. Moscow has already threatened to attack British factories building drones for Ukraine, and Western intelligence officials have also warned Vladimir Putin is waging a sabotage campaign that could lead to a miscalculation that triggers a war.
6: Well, it does show how we are getting increasingly worried about the threat to our infrastructure as much as anything from potentially the Russians. Of course, it had been a tabloid newspaper, sort of the Telegraph. They would have doubtless had the headline Dad's Army on it with the idea of reservists. But I think these people are a bit younger, aren't they?
1: They are younger.
6: Dad's Army cohort.
1: They're anyone who's left the military in the last sort of 10, 20 years, because they have to be up to
6: date. So not quite at the Corporal
1: not
6: Jones
1: quite
6: age.
1: At that, no, not quite Corporal Jones. But yeah, the reservists. Nigel Farage says has called for a ban on all full face coverings in public spaces in the wake of protests by balaclava clad men over channel crossings. Writing in the Telegraph, the Reform UK leader said face coverings, whether a gang member's balaclava or an Antifa mask, were a menace designed to bully and intimidate. He said banning them was necessary because of full face coverings undermine trust and respect in society, where people should show their faces to each other, which, I mean, it would also have the impact on the female Muslim population, wouldn't it? But interesting that Nigel Farage is saying these face coverings should go.
6: Absolutely, and I think many people would agree with him. But as you said, it's interesting that he makes it very clear his quote is no ifs, no buts. And yes, that includes religious ones too. So it would, as you rightly highlight, not just involve thuggish looking men in masks, but would it have an impact on religious communities as well? So that seems to be pretty much set in stone now as a reform policy. So he's saying, and I think there's lots of, you know, the risk of, you see it a lot in parts of London now as well, where people who up to no good on e-bikes and the rest of it tend to be wearing balaclavas all the time, and in the heat summer, so you have to ask yourself, I wonder why they're doing that.
1: Well, I mean, this is the thing, all these cameras that we've got now and facial recognition and stuff like that, the only people who are going to be caught on those are the honest law-abiding people like you and me. Anyone wearing a mask, by definition, has got to be a wrong'un, right? Because they don't want to be picked up on the facial recognition cameras. So it's completely pointless. All it does is stifle the rights of the law-abiding people in this country, and we're watched and videoed and filmed wherever we go, because the scumbags are covering their faces and avoiding the cameras.
6: Yes,
1: and I mean, way to know which ones are the scumbags, the one with the masks.
6: Yes, and it'd be very interesting to see some more polling on this, especially after the recent events at the weekend, because I imagine probably most people would probably be in support of banning masks like that, because, I mean, from the old days, it's just for doing a post office robbery or a bank robbery. It would be
1: but
6: time
1: how,
6: to see
1: do,
6: people
1: we,
6: with
1: how
6: masks
1: do you even police that? Yeah, especially in the winter. Oh, I'm cold, officer. I'm wearing a balaclava because I'm cold.
6: I mean, yes.
1: How do you even police it?
6: I think it would probably be you'd have to remove it on request or something like that. So if you were wearing a
1: mask
6: and it was cold,
1: you could still avoid those cameras, facial rec cameras.
6: And also what happens if you get another outbreak of flu or something? You see people still on the tube wearing antibacterial face masks, and they don't need to be...
1: And particularly from the Chinese community, because it's polite. They deem it as polite. If they've got a cold, they'll wear a mask to protect other people. Yeah, it's an interesting one. We've got to take a break. Right, quick break. Back in a sec.
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15: 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Facing up to the facts. This is Talk.
1: Hello there, and a very good evening to you. It is Petri here with you, and with me, Vincent Moss, former political editor. The AfD, the hard right in Germany. Friedrich Merz, the German Chancellor, has refused to resign despite suffering a catastrophic defeat. He can't survive, can he? He's down at 17% or something.
6: Yeah, his poll ratings are really bad, and AfD obviously had a sort of unprecedented 43.8% of the vote in Saxony, so still just short of the majority it needed, but like a really huge rise for a party that even the German intelligence service referred to as far right. It's not a media concoction.
1: It's a very interesting change of events in Germany. Mm. A new ISA to help Britain's older first-time buyers. Treasury is set to introduce an ISA specifically aimed at helping people get on the housing ladder. That new and improved product will have no upper age limit and could replace the current lifetime ISA, and it would pay a bonus when a buyer purchases their first property with no withdrawal penalties. But the key aspects remain unclear, such as the annual savings cap. Sounds like a nothing, really, doesn't it?
6: Yeah, it's a bit of budget speculation. There'll be a lot of this between now and October the 28th. And, of course, the government don't comment on budget speculation, so it could happen. I mean, what's really going to help people get on the housing ladder is falling house prices. And I think there were some new figures out today saying house prices are starting
1: to fall. They have started to fall.
6: And that really is probably the quickest and easiest ways is if incomes start to sort of outpace house prices, which they haven't done for many decades. But if they start to do that, then that will really help people get onto the ladder.
1: Yeah, it will, but at what cost to the economy as well?
6: Yeah.
1: I mean, it's always a balancing act, isn't it? Although the prices do need to come down so that people can get on the housing ladder. Metro, as migrant boat arrives in Hampshire port in a storm, it's quite a clever headline, Home Office blamed over far-right protest as government warned. 14-hour trip on mega dinghy, maybe the first of many. Night of bitter protests. I can only see this getting bigger and bigger.
6: Yes, I think, I mean, while the government always talks about its successes in getting crossings down, I think, over the past year by 43%, which is the figure they're using at the moment, and expelling 80,000 people, the gangs will always seem to find ways around this. When they were stopped from using lorries to get people across, they started using boats, and now they've stopped using boats from Calais to some extent.
1: Yeah, they're
6: coming from further away, so they're going down to Normandy, which I think is at least twice as far away, and doing that kind of marathon journey, which I think the Metro, as you say, says it's a 14-hour trip. So

0: for turning their anger on heroic lifeboat crews. A mob branded the rescuers traitors for helping 120 people on a dinghy to safety as police came under attack in Portsmouth. RNLI crews put their lives at risk. They see someone in trouble and they help. That's going a bit far, isn't it?
1: Yeah, it's terrible. I mean, they're a charity and they don't care who or what you are. If you're in the water and you're in trouble, they will try and hoik you out of it. And they've been doing that for 200 odd years. Yeah. So terrible that somebody like the RNLI should be caught up in this. And I mean, people have got legitimate concerns about illegal immigration, but they really shouldn't be taking it out on charity workers risking their lives to save other people's lives. And they might find that next weekend it's
0: they
1: their children or their family that
0: they
1: need
0: might
1: saving.
0: Need them. Yeah, indeed. I think that's the whole of the papers. Did we go through everything? Are there any more papers, John? Is that it? Blimey. Well, then we better hope that you've got some stories there, Vincent.
1: Yes, I thought there was quite a fun story in the Times about a council leading the drone war on antisocial behaviour, and this is a council office in Dudley in the West Midlands, are using a 45-mile-an-hour quadcopter, and they're using this to catch kids up to no good, whether that's racing across and e-bikes and the rest of it, and they're zooming in on thieves, and in one case they followed them back to their home and reported them to the police. So you either find that alarming, potentially, or beneficial. I guess if you're a victim of crime, then it's a good thing to be doing.
0: But I mean, again, it's the whole being watched and followed thing, which is a bit dystopian for my liking. To be fair, I'm not a big fan of it, to be honest.
1: It's creepy, isn't it? The idea
0: it's
1: that there
0: really
1: could be council
0: creepy.
1: Drones up there watching what you're up to.
0: Really, really creepy. And I just don't like the way it's all going with this over-observance on everything and us being watched on everything. And I mean, even in the US, they've got these so-called flock cameras that are being seen as being hyper-intrusive. And a lot of states now are getting rid of them because there's been such pushback on freedom of just movement, just being able to be.
1: And this council are talking about giving the footage to the police facial recognition cameras, so it's double creepy, really, isn't it?
0: There you go. So that passes on, and then suddenly you're persona non grata. And if they've got it wrong, what then?
1: Yeah.
0: The wrong face is in, the wrong person's getting denied access to shops or to the city centre or whatever. I don't like it.
1: No, and councils are hardly the sort of bastions of efficiency, so their propensity to get something wrong is probably pretty high.
0: Probably quite high, yeah. I absolutely can see that. Anything else that you've seen?
1: Yeah, nice story in the Mail. We were talking about philanthropy earlier, and there's this great story about a lottery winner who was inspired by Dolly Parton, Frances Connolly, who won £115 million a few years ago, in 2019, I think it was, on the Euro Millions. She's given away half her money to good causes. So it just goes to show that, you know, if you want to, she's not going off to Greece, is she?
0: She's not going off to Greece. She'd happily
1: out there
0: pay her tax.
1: Giving her money away to good causes like child literacy and funding vaccine research. So, I mean, you know, 115 million is a lot of money and we could all survive on half of that, but she didn't have to give half of it away and she has done, so that's
0: her.
1: Nice.
0: I mean, that is so refreshing because, I mean, she's still got, what, 60 mil, right? And it's like, well, that's okay.
1: It's 55 mil,
0: you can live on that.
1: Definitely live on that.
0: Once you've helped out your family and your friends and stuff, you don't need any more money than that. So I would absolutely give my money away.
1: Exactly, and I think people should. And it says that her trust has supported young carers, funded loneliness projects for older people, delivered emergency food parcels and put defibrillators into sports clubs. I mean, all good causes.
0: All brilliant causes. Thank goodness there are some decent people in the world, decent rich people in the world.
1: Yeah.
0: Vincent, thank you very much indeed. Vincent Moss, former political editor. Let me just remind you what's on the front pages. The big story is the King tells Harry no return to the firm, that the Harry and Meghan are not to be treated as members of the royal household. They are not HRH and they should not be treated as such. So that's the big story. Also, Nigel Farage saying we would outlaw face coverings, says Farage, after the migrant protests. And the other story, which is repeated on a couple of front pages, is that Andy Burnham is set to inflame tensions by fast-tracking Israel sanctions. And finally, the Daily Express is going big on, well, it's got a big, big photograph on the front page there,

0: don't ignore public anger over illegal migrants. So that's a huge story there. The Daily Star, Bernie and cop shotgun quiz. This is Bernie Ecclestone being stopped by police for bringing a shotgun into Portugal. But like I said, actually the big story I think is going to be, everybody's talking about this, is the language is icily formal, but the blunt message is they're still out in the cold. King puts Harry and Meghan in their place. Mexit means Mexit. So that's it. They have been told they are no longer royal and are not to be treated as such by government or military or by anybody else. Stay where you are. It's a chat between you and me next.
1: Talk. News. Update. On the hour. Headlines.
2: From the Sky News Centre at midnight, the organiser of an anti-migrant protest in Portsmouth on Sunday is defending the wearing of balaclavas, claiming no one wants to be labelled far right. Masked men tried to stop people leaving on coaches after they'd arrived in the city on a small boat. Some police officers were hurt and vehicles damaged. Shadow Home Secretary Chris Philps condemned the violence.
3: The right to protest is a fundamental part of our democracy, but the right to protest should never be violently exercised, and it should never cause serious disruption to other people. I'm sure all of us would equally condemn any form of protest where those guidelines are abused.
2: The government's confirmed 120 migrants were brought ashore and processed in Kent. An investigation's been launched after a three-month-old baby girl died on Saturday while camping with family in Staffordshire Woodland. Four people have been arrested on suspicion of murder. The Work and Pensions Secretary says ministers will do all they can to ensure Jaguar Land Rover remains committed to the UK market. The company's cutting 4,000 jobs. Downing Street says the Prime Minister's spoken to Donald Trump on the phone and agreed to continue working towards a ceasefire in Ukraine. We're told they also talked about the Middle East conflict. The creator of a new Oasis documentary says Noel Gallagher wasn't expecting the tidal wave of interest when the band announced their 2025 reunion tour. The brothers appear to have teased gigs next year too. Peaky Blinders writer Stephen Knight's Don't Look Back in Anger documents their return. He spoke at its UK premiere.
4: We put cameras into the rehearsal room that were fixed, not hidden, because if we hid them, that would look like we'd sort of been deceptive. They don't move, they don't follow you, they're just going to record what they can see. And what it meant was we saw the real thing, we saw Liam's first arrival.
2: And the King says the Duke and Duchess of Sussex will remain private citizens and not working royals. Prince Harry and Meghan returned to the UK last month. That's the latest. I'm Cam Hall.
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0: Hello there, this is Talkback and it is Petri here with you for the next hour. And let me tell you, I want to ask you the question about the Falkland Islands, because we've heard a lot recently from Javier Milei, Argentina's president. He's escalated his country's claim over the Falkland Islands, a British overseas territory, warning he will place economic pressure by sanctioning oil companies with operations in the area. The Falkland Islands are, he said, Argentine by history, and by right, there is no debate about it, he said in a nationalised television address on Thursday evening. Milei argued that the winds of change are blowing around the world are favourable to Argentina's long-claimed sovereignty over the South Atlantic archipelago, citing remarks made by his ally, US President Donald Trump, who recently suggested the US would be reviewing its neutrality on the dispute. So the Argentine president flagged a planned oil project in the area as a cause for concern, with the next 18 months, two companies, one British and the other Israeli, are set to start extractions from the Sea Lion oil field, which lies north of the islands and holds an estimated 1.7 billion barrels of oil. And Milei described the project as an urgent threat to Argentina's sovereignty. If we do not act swiftly, in a few months, they will have the material capacity to access the oil that lies underneath our sea, something that has never happened before. So the Falkland Islands, known as Islas Malvinas in Argentina, sits roughly 300 miles from the Argentine coast and have been British territory for almost two centuries. But Argentina has never accepted British sovereignty over the area. So they want the Falkland Islands. And if the timing is right and Donald Trump does say that he is no longer going to be neutral on the idea. And look, let's just put this into context with Donald Trump. He is about money. And he is going to see that oil being in the Americas as something he'd like to get his mitts on, right? We've already seen him do it. So he's... I just get the impression that the negotiation between Milei, who is a great pal of Donald, he was at Donald Trump's inauguration, and Donald Trump bailed them out financially, $20 billion currency exchange last year. So he's well in tune with Milei, and also the Americas is what he sees as his influence of control. So he will see that oil... is rightly partly his, right? We know that. We've seen that with Venezuela, right? I mean, he's boasting about the amount of oil that America is stealing from Venezuela. I mean, it's just quite extraordinary. So if Argentina were going to do anything, the sooner the better in terms of geopolitics, in any regard. Now, earlier on, I was speaking to our military expert, Sean Bell, and I was asking him, could we defend the Falklands? And the answer to that is yes, we could. We certainly have upped the presence of the military since the 1980s. We've got, you know, about 1,500 soldiers there. We've got a rotation of military going through there. We have four Typhoon aircraft. We have the nuclear submarines that stop. Mind you, they're all in dock at the moment, aren't they? But they turn up there every now and then. They stop off there for a cup of tea on their way past. And it is a... strategically quite important lump of rock. There are 3,662 people on the Falkland Islands, but a third of that is the military that's there. So you're looking at just over 2,000 people on the Falkland Islands who have declared themselves to be British. There was a referendum, they wanted to be British, they are British. So the question isn't, could we defend the Falklands? The question is, should we? And as I was saying to Vincent Moss a while ago, the world is shifting on sands, right? We're seeing a change all around the world, and the empire and the fact that we've controlled the Falkland Islands for two centuries really doesn't mean all that much going forward. So should we defend the Falklands, or is it time really to negotiate with Argentina some kind of, I don't know, deal with Argentina that they get it back? But I don't know. I don't even know what that would look like. But clearly the oil that is there is now of interest to everybody in the world, right? Because oil is incredibly important and valuable. So it'll be that sways Donald Trump. It'll be that would get Milei wanting to take some action on the Falklands. So should we? Should we defend the Falklands? It is British territory. It is British protected. It costs us upwards of $60 million to $85 million a year to defend the Falklands. Is it worth it? Because there are British people there, people who call themselves British, and they want us to protect them. So is that what we should be doing? Give me a call. I would love to talk to you as well. Like I said, if you were or you know somebody who fought in the Falklands Wars, a good chance that you will, because it was only in 1982 and it lasted 74 days. And we lost, I think, over 250 members of the armed forces. Argentina lost 650. But we certainly lost men in that battle. So do we do it in memory of them? Would that, if we didn't defend the Falklands, would that mean that those lives were for naught? Or do we accept that the world is changing and that maybe things have to change? Give me a shout. 0344 499 1000. Those calls are charged at the national rate, but we do call you back. And text the word talk and your message to 87222. Well, answering my call for somebody who was in the war or knew somebody who was in the war is Roy in Hampshire, who was in the war. Good morning to you, Roy.
6: Good morning, Petri. I think you've got rather a silly question, lovey. Of course we should defend it.
0: Okay. Why?
6: Well, pretty soon, lovey, they'd be richer than us. If they go drilling for oil, and they've got the oil and the gas there, they'd be like Norway.
0: Well, they certainly will be able to pay for their defence.
6: They will indeed, but of course we should defend it. As you just said, there's over 2,000 of our people there, British people. And we've got to defend them.
0: But, the thing is that some people might look at this, Roy, and see that it's a disproportionate amount of defence for 2,000 people that we have all of that military in the Falklands when we've barely got enough here to fill Wembley Stadium.
6: Yeah, but whose fault's that, lovey?
0: Yeah.
6: You know, I was there. You know, you said there were 255 of our people we lost there. And I stood by the grave study when we were burying them.
0: Yeah.
6: And they were our people. I lost friends there. A friend of mine, well, I don't know if I should say it, lovey, but he was there with his guts hanging out and he's trying to put his intestines back in his stomach. And we still had to go on. I couldn't stop and help him. And you want us to give it up to the... All it is just, I don't know about Trump, he's a nutcase. Mm. You know, in a couple of years, he won't be president anymore. But I think there are more people in the background in the United States that think a lot more of us than he does at the moment.
0: Yeah, I mean, I would hope that, I mean, America's always taken a sort of neutral stance over, they've kind of sat on the fence. And we learned after the Falklands War that Ronald Reagan, who was enormously close with Margaret Thatcher, that's where this special relationship really began and ended, actually.
6: But he didn't help us, Petri.
0: He did. He did.
6: He gave us a few missile launches.
0: Yeah, but I mean, that's helping, right? That's he gave us some sidewinders and some intelligence
6: and
0: satellite
6: those,
0: usage.
6: One of my colleagues got hold of one of those out of the box and he stuck it up the backside of one of their planes and shot it out of the sky. And he'd never used it before. And we used them for clearing the trenches when the Argies were in there. That's what we used them for. Or he did us a favour, but that was it. That was the only help we got.
0: Yeah, but that isn't neutral, right? And I think that far from being neutral, that Donald Trump is likely to support Argentina because he will see the Falkland Islands as being in his region of the Americas. And it's the Americas first. It's not just America first with Donald Trump.
6: Well, if that's the case, lovey, that's the way he wants to be. You know, I've got no time for the man. He's stark raving mad.
0: What was it like? When did you arrive in the Falklands? Did you come over on... Because obviously the ships were sent over, weren't they? Because it's so
6: I was one of the first troops ashore, lovey. We were on recon.
0: And that was after Argentina had taken the Falklands, because they took it very quickly, didn't they?
6: Yeah, yeah.
0: And then we had to go and take it back. What did you think about that? I mean, the landscape of that. I mean, I was absolutely blown away, actually, by the Falklands. Just you guys walking on that stone, that shale that shifted all the time.
6: Yeah.
0: That must have been impossible.
6: Lovey, if it hadn't been for my Bergen, I wouldn't be here today. as you know what it was, you couldn't dig in.
0: Yeah.
6: You couldn't dig yourself
0: a trench. It's all stone. It's all stone.
6: You couldn't get in. I was behind the burglar, mate. And I tell you what, when it was all over, I had 16 rounds going to that Bergen.
0: Wow.
6: And if it hadn't been for that Bergen, I wouldn't be talking to you now.
0: And were you there for the full 74 days then?
6: Yeah, I told you, I was one of the first troops in there.
0: Yeah.
6: I was in the regiment. And one of our, we were up by the airfield. And I'll tell you a funny story there. We were dug in there. And some of the Argies, they were patrolling the airfield. And one of the guys I was with, he suffered with flatulence. And he let off a loud one. And there were a couple of Argies there. Anyway, because there was some sheep running about, they blamed it on the sheep. Otherwise, we'd have got compromised.
0: Oh, my goodness me.
6: Yeah, you can imagine, yeah.
0: Yeah. I bet you were giving him daggers, weren't you? Like, shut up, put a cork in it.
6: Well, we're British soldiers, mate. We laughed about it.
0: Yeah, that's true. That is very true. Yeah. With everything that when we left the Falklands, right, we won, we took the islands back. So you support the sort of the number of military that have been down there since then?
6: Of course I do. It's I can't get the word out. It's strategic to us. You know, we need it as a base out there. You know,
0: I know we need it for live firing exercises and things like that, because there's hardly anywhere else in the world now that we can do that.
6: Well, so they say, you know, this bloody government, the troops can't even go out and train anymore.
0: No.
6: Because, you know, we haven't got the money. But we won't have a communist government in this country for much longer, lovey. You know, if Nigel gets in or somebody else, I don't know. But at the moment, we're governed by a load of commies.
0: You think?
6: I've got no time for them.
0: Well, we certainly need to be governed by somebody who's going to build up the defences that we very badly need.
6: Well, I'm proud of what's happened in the last couple of days down at Portsmouth and down at Dover. You know, good luck to them. And I hope some more and more people start, you know, doing it.
0: Well, as long as they do it peacefully, that's fine, you know.
6: That's it. And that's all we do.
0: That's it.
6: You know, they're going on
0: they have every right to do it if they do it peacefully. I don't like the face coverings much. But
6: the thing is, they didn't say anything about the face coverings when they were marching through London supporting the Palestinians. You know, but when some Brits do it, we wear face. That's all wrong. You know, we're trouble.
0: I think it's wrong for anybody to cover their
6: face. Of course it is. You know, they should do away with the burqa. They should do away with everything.
0: Yeah. I mean, I'm not going to argue with you on that. I've never seen the burqa as a symbol of the freedom of women and the lack of oppression on women. So I'm happy with that. Sorry. Roy, thank you. Good to talk to you. So Roy was in the war and he says, yes, we absolutely must defend it because there are 2,000 Brits down there and that's what we should do. At every cost, at any cost, would you be prepared for that? Give me a call, 03444991000. Quick break and then back to speak to Matthew.
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7: Hi.
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1: This is Talk. Converting negative agitation into positive conversation across the nation. Hear it, see it. This is Talk.
0: Hello, good morning. It's Petri here with you. And we are discussing the Falkland Islands and asking the question, should it come to it, should we defend the Falkland Islands? There are roughly 2,000 people on the Falklands who are resident there. That number goes up to about 3,500 when you include military personnel that are on the island as well. So it's a tiny cohort of people. But President Javier Milei has escalated his country's claim over the Falkland Islands. And look, we have to look at what's going on with him at home. He's very unpopular. The Falkland Islands and reclaiming them, as they would put it, is a unifying message. It's the whole of Argentina believes that they should have the Falkland Islands. Milei is arguing that the winds of change are blowing across the world, and that, I'm afraid, that hot air is coming from President Donald Trump. He's the one that's changing the world at the moment, and I don't think for the better. But he is, and he's emboldening a lot of people who were never emboldened before, Putin being one of them, the little rocket man being the other. I mean, it's quite extraordinary. But he is emboldening Argentina and Milei, and who he helps out a lot. He's helped them with a $20 billion last year and a currency exchange, and he has put pumping dollars into their economy. And also, he's now saying that they're going to rethink their stance on the Falklands, which has always remained fairly neutral, although Reagan did help us out a bit during the war, the 74-day war. There's oil involved. And I don't have to tell you how much Donald Trump loves oil, particularly other people's oil. He's very fond of it. And there's a lot to play for here. And is this going to embolden Javier Milei to do something silly? Is he going to try and take the islands? He says not. It's just sanctions at the moment. But if he was going to do anything, kind of round about now would be the time to do it, right? If America said, we support Argentine's claim to the Falkland Islands, then now's as good a time as it's ever going to be for Milei to do something, and it could actually detract from his unpopularity back at home. So I'm just being cynical and asking the question. We asked and answered the question earlier, could we defend the Falklands? And the answer to that appears to be yes, we could actually defend the Falklands. So we have a fairly robust military down there, and we have the means to defend the island long enough to get more people down there anyway. It wouldn't be a replay of the 1980s. So, yeah, we could defend it. But the question I'm asking this morning is, should we defend it? Look, we are defending it, and it costs upwards of 60 to 85 million a year and has done since 1982. I haven't done the maths on that. I don't know how much that is up until now, but it's certainly a fair, pretty penny, right? And do we just do this forever? Do we just defend the Falklands forever because 2,000 people say that they've chosen to be British on British territory? Or do we accept that the winds of change are blowing and the sands are shifting and things are changing? So, you know, particularly if we see China take Taiwan, I mean, we're seeing all these movements happening around the world, and that is also because they feel emboldened by a lack of interest in that region from Donald Trump. So if people are going to do these things, now is the time to do it, because as Roy said, Trump isn't going to be there forever. As much as he thinks he will live forever, he won't. So he's not going to be there forever. So if anybody's thinking about it, and China are thinking about Taiwan, and Argentina could well be thinking about the Falklands, and there are other places around the world that feel emboldened by Trump's hands-off approach. So do we do it? Should we do it? And should we do it, I don't know, forever? Is that the plan? 0344 499 1000. Matthew is in Skegness. Good morning, Matthew.
14: Good morning. How are you doing?
0: Very well indeed. How are you?
14: Yeah, not so bad. First of all, before we start, I'd like to take... Was it Roy, the previous caller?
0: Yeah.
14: I'd like to take my hat off to him and all his service personnel that served with him, because they did our country proud
0: then
14: in the 80s. And they've done, you know, something that now seems very strange to this country. Like, they made us proud of our country. And they did something.
0: It was remarkable, actually.
14: They went over and above and beyond, and it was amazing. I was only a schoolboy. I was 7, 8 years old when it happened. And if it happened tomorrow, I would go to the Falkland Islands and I would defend them.
0: Would you?
14: Yes.
0: Why?
14: Because I believe in it, and it's a deep-rooted thing in myself that my forefathers and people before me went there in the 80s to defend that island. And the people that are there, it's not like they want to change. It's if the people that were there went, we don't really want to be part of the UK anymore or England, that would be different. It's like Argentina are trying to... do a hostile takeover, which is not required or not wanted.
0: But do we defend this island forever in that case?
14: Yes,
0: yes, we do.
14: Yes, we do, because I think in the 80s, I think we made a line in the sand. I think we have to stick by it. That's my own personal view.
0: And what would be the worst thing if we didn't, if some agreement could be made with Argentina on the sovereignty of the people on the island? It just feels like the world is changing, and it's not as it was. The status quo, I don't think, is possible anymore.
14: No, I do agree what you're saying, and it's the same as like today, Jamaica's asked for reparations from our king. We can't be responsible for that. It's 100, 200 years ago, whatever. Like, but this is recent history. This is, you know, part of my lifetime.
0: Yeah, so this is not all in our consciousness, right?
14: Yes, the
0: Falklands.
14: Yes. If the Falkland Islands wanted to change, then it would be different. And I've got a different take on the story, that over the years I've travelled a lot and I've met quite a few people from Argentina and I've spent a lot of time with them. And obviously they believe that the Falkland Islands are the Malvinas, but we never get into politics per se in our friendship conversations.
0: Yeah.
14: But I've asked them a question tonight before I spoke to you, and I said, what is your president doing? And they went, he's in trouble, he's trying to divert attention.
0: Yeah, that's what I was just saying, wasn't it? That he's very unpopular, and this unites the Argentina like no other topic, right? The Falklands, and particularly. But my concern is that the shifting opinion of Donald Trump, and the fact that he, you know, if there's oil, he's all over it, right? And he does see that the Americas are his sphere of influence now. Hence what he's doing with Cuba, hence what he did with Venezuela. You know, there's all sorts of plans he has for the Americas. Because he sees that as his part of the world. So it wouldn't surprise me with the knowledge of this 1.7 billion barrels of oil under the sea there, if Trump didn't come down on the side of Argentina for some kind of payoff.
14: No, but vice versa. Trump's full of wind and he's only going to be there for 2 years. And if, say, for instance, it got to the stage where it was looking like it was going to go to war. If we went to Trump, went, we'll sell you the oil, but we'll sell you at $10 a barrel less than anywhere else, he'd be like, yeah, you can have it. That's not a problem.
0: You reckon he's just easily bought
14: like
0: that?
14: It's all, what is it? The art of the deal, isn't it?
0: Except all the deals he's tried to do have fallen apart.
14: Yeah.
0: So he's clearly not very good at it,
14: no,
0: to be
14: he's
0: fair.
14: Not. But you have to, sometimes it's like kindergarten nursery teachers looking after kindergarten kids. You have to pacify them, don't you? You have to like tell them that they can have something. Oh yeah, it'll be fine. Yeah, I think Trump just needs to think that he's the best and he has to be winning.
0: It's so pathetic, isn't it? I mean, that whole Lake America thing, and he now wants to rename New Mexico.
14: The only reason he's siding with Argentina is because he knows they're weak, and they knows they'll just go, oh yeah, if I can be Trump's mate, you can have whatever you want.
0: Yeah. Yeah. But also Argentina, don't forget, is looking at a weakened Britain, because we've had five prime ministers by the length of the Ukraine war. I mean, it's embarrassing.
14: We look
0: awful, Matthew, on the world stage of five prime ministers. And we are weakened. Our economy is weakened. Our borders are weakened. Our military is in the doldrums, right? So anybody who's thinking of doing something, now is the perfect moment.
14: Yeah, yeah, yeah.
0: We've never been so pathetic.
14: But even at our weakest point, which we are probably now, without any outside influence, Argentina would not take the Falkland Islands.
0: No.
14: Right, so even at our weakest point, and I think if he tried to go in there, and how bad our country is at the moment with all the things happening on the South Coast, this and everything else, if we actually went to the Falkland Islands and defended them, I think that would give the country a, like, it would be like...
0: Well, it did in the 80s, didn't it? Because Thatcher was deeply unpopular at that point and went on to win an enormous victory after that, because she was seen as the Iron Lady and the person who beat, you know, took the Falklands back in 74 days.
14: And she didn't go to war for her own popularity. She went to war because he went in there.
0: Yeah, but there are rumours, of course, that there was a diplomatic solution that in the 6 weeks that it took us to get down there was... And so they could have done it that way, but Thatcher wanted the win.
14: Yeah, I mean, I'm not...
0: to take the islands back. But, yeah, I mean, look, it definitely united the country then, and maybe a war that is so far away that it doesn't impact us on a day-to-day basis would do the same thing. I just don't know if we would continue to do this forever.
14: Well, I will educate... My son is nine, my son is older now than what I was when the Falkland Islands happened, but I would educate my son that I would be happy to go and not come back and him not have a daddy, and because I believe in it, and it's one thing that I think that it's embedded in me as an English person.
0: Yeah, to defend that as if it were, like, Gloucestershire or something.
14: Yes, no, more so.
0: Right.
14: Because who do they think they are that they can just say, we're going to have that? Because at no point ever in history has that been Argentinian.
0: No, they've never ruled it. No.
14: Never,
0: but
14: ever.
0: They say that it is, historically, it is by right, and by history, it is theirs, and there's no doubt about that. I mean, it's just because of proximity, I guess.
14: Wales is close to us, but it's not English.
0: No. No. Would you claim it?
14: I'm just being flippant, I apologise, but it's... Or Scotland, do you know what I mean? Or
0: yeah.
14: France is close to, well, we haven't gone to France, but it's...
0: No, I know what you're saying. I know what you're saying, but it is, I mean, if you look at the map, it is quite clearly right. It's in the middle of absolutely nowhere. But strategically...
14: I've actually been there.
0: Have you? Because we're very rare people who've actually been there. What was your reason for going?
14: I was absolutely gutted. I booked a cruise. My whole family, we went on a cruise, and we went from Argentina, which I absolutely loved. I love Argentina, by the way. I'm not bitching about Argentina.
0: Yeah.
14: So I went to Argentina, Chile, Antarctica, and then up to the Falkland Islands, but it was too rough to get off the ship to get onto the Falkland Islands. So I stood there, and I looked at the Falkland Islands, and I sent one of my old friends from the fishing club, he was there in the Falkland Islands, and I sent him a picture, and we went ashore there.
0: Wow.
14: And that was like goosebumps sort of thing.
0: Yeah.
14: So we were on a massive cruise ship, and it was too rough to get ashore. So we was in the bay where all the ships landed.
0: Yeah, yeah.
14: But no, it's just... No, I'll be prepared to go tomorrow.
0: That's really interesting. That just that principle of being British and defending a territory far away.
14: I don't think we have in British life now. I don't think we have many morals, and we don't have a lot.
0: No.
14: There's a lot of woke wishy washy things. Now, oh, you can't do this, you can't do that. But I truly stand here, and the Falklands are United Kingdom.
0: Okay, that's really interesting. I mean, I'm glad to hear it. It's good to hear. But thank you very much. That's Matthew in Skegness. So he said he would defend. He absolutely would. He'd lay down his life, in fact, to defend the Falkland Islands. Would you do the same? Quick break. Back in a sec.
1: A mountaintop castle of common sense. This is Talk.
15: Hi.
16: Heya.
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0: Hello there. Good morning. It's Talk Back with me, Petrie. Just a little bit of a history lesson here on the Falklands. The first recorded landing on the island was made in 1690 by English naval captain John Strong. Britain took possession of West Falkland in 1765. France and Spain each had settlements on the islands at different times, but Britain re-established control in 1833 and has since administered the islands. Argentina claims the UK took the islands as an act of imperialism in the 1830s. But we had already gone there in 1690, and it was barren. It still is. But it was uninhabited, is what I meant to say. But the remedy to colonial acquisition would be self-determination. says Mark Willow, Programme Director at the International Law Programme at the UK-based think tank Chatham House. Given the British government's insistence on the Falklanders deciding their future, it is therefore acting in accordance with the principle of self-determination. Under the rule of military dictator Leopoldo Galtieri, if you remember that name, Argentine forces attempted to stake a territorial claim in April 1982, sparking the 74-day war. Since then, Argentina has continued to claim sovereignty over the island, and the rhetoric has become a unifying issue in the country. And Ali just says simply, 100% we should defend the Falklands without question. Rick saying, please stop saying the Argentinians want the Falklands back. They've never been Argentinian. I never use the word back once, but they do want the Falklands, and they, or the Las Malvinas, and they claim 100% sovereignty of the islands. So there you go. Should we defend it, though? Do we carry on defending forever? Pat is in London. Hello, Pat.
3: Oh, good evening, Petrie. Yes. By whatever means necessary. And
0: why?
3: Here's why.
0: Hmm.
3: Well, because there's British people on it, and British soldiers died on it. And hey, it's ours. And if I was Prime Minister, which I'm not, and I never will be, but if I was, I'd, and at the time, if it was now, you know, the thing is, because the Chagos Islands business, there, it's given that silly man, President, is it Milos?
0: Milei. Yeah, Javier
3: Milei. He looks like Adrian Mole, age 13 and a half.
0: He does.
3: So I'd say, look,
0: you'd say no. You know, just keep your hands off.
3: I just say, look, Mr. Milos, I'm not like all the other primaries. I'm a nasty basket. I'm so nasty. My wife hates me. My kids hate me. The cat hates me, and the cook hates me, and the people in this country hate me. So the thing is, and you're going to hate me because I say, if you make one move, which you can't, he can't because he's got no heavy amphibious assault ship.
0: Yeah, he hasn't got anything out.
3: I say, if, I mean, America, you know, whatever. I said, if you make one move, I'm going to order a Trident ballistic missile submarine off either the Pacific or the Atlantic of Argentina, and I'll be prepared to give the captain of that vessel arming codes. So, You hold your temper, and I'll hold me ballistic missiles back. Now, be a good boy and go away. And with America, if Trump was still there, here's me throwing Trump back at him. First of all, I'd order the American ambassador to Britain out, and then recall my ambassador from America. Then I'd order all American leased air bases and military bases for them to get out. They've got a week to get out and take their aircraft with them. And then every American working here and living here out got a month to get out.
0: That's, I wouldn't go that far because those people don't want to go back to America, and I don't blame them at the moment.
3: That's how ruthless I'd be with him.
0: Well, do you know
3: and
0: what?
3: There'd be 200% tariffs on all goods American.
0: I actually think the only way to deal with Trump and Milei is indeed the way you're talking, actually. But we are a weakened nation, and I don't see Andy Burnham doing it.
3: No, Andy Burnham's a cream puff, same as Starmer. They're cream puffs. They're no
0: threat to anyone. But this is what I'm saying. So now is the perfect time. If you've got the backing of America, if America comes down on the side of Milei and says, "Yeah, we support your right to own to take the Falklands," right? Not that I think that Trump would want to get involved militarily in that, but even if he just said that, then that would give Milei strength. And also, you've got a weakened Britain and a weakened leadership. Now's the time, right? Don't wait until Trump's dead, because then somebody might actually say, no, we're not going to do it.
3: No, but as I say, that's if Trump started getting... And he come back and go, well, maybe we can make a deal. Maybe we can make a deal and all that. And I'd say, yeah, well, come over here and you stop being a silly boy. Because the way he humiliated Zelensky...
0: Oh, never forgive him
3: for that. You know what? Now, this is about what Zelensky's about, right? He's a bit of a cream puff. If that had been me... And I was in the Oval Office or the White House that time. I'd have said, right, I said, see your American soldiers. Well, come and when we kick the Russian army back all the way to Moscow, you bring about 20,000, 30,000 Americans. So we'll do the same to them. That's what I was saying.
0: Unfortunately, Zelensky needed Trump's money, didn't he? So he had to play nice.
3: I just said, well, I'll tell you what, you join forces and we'll kick your backsides, we'll kick the Russians' backsides back to Moscow and your backsides back to Washington, because we're better fighters than you are.
0: Undoubtedly.
3: I've got a better
0: army. I think you should probably be running the country, John. I mean, Pat, sorry. That you know, I like the standing up to Trump, because nobody's done that, and it frustrates me.
3: It's easy. You just throw... He works on the assumption that everybody goes, ooh, like that. They're all powder puffs. They're cream puffs. But if you go, yeah, all right, Don, you want to be like, get it on and start throwing your weight around. I say, see my Ukrainian army, kick your American Green Berets and all these people back, they kick their arses. Because they are, I'm telling you, they are good fighters, them Ukrainians.
0: Oh, yeah, but the thing they're fighting with is their heart, isn't it, as well?
3: The Russians have put North Koreans out there, they've put Africa. They've even press ganged people from Africa, God knows where, and they've beat them all. They've kicked them all out. So they're not bad fighters, them Ukrainians. And I'd back them against any fighting force in the world.
0: I think I'm totally with you. Nobody foresaw the Ukrainians being able to do what they've done, and they're absolutely extraordinary.
3: They got a bit of help from the West, but.
0: Yeah, but we had to, right?
3: The man behind the gun as well.
0: Yeah, I agree. And the heart of the Ukrainian people. Yeah, well, listen, Pat, if I had my way, I'd make you diplomat and go and sort Donald Trump out. You'd be ambassador to the US within a week, and you can go and kick his backside. That would be great. Pat, good to talk to you. Yes, we need to defend the Falklands. That's what Pat was saying. Quick break, back in a moment.
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1: No-nonsense reaction to the day's biggest talking points. Across the UK, the home of common sense. This is Talk.
0: Hello, good morning. This is Talk and it's Petrie here with you. And this is Talkback until the top of the hour. Just a message here from Ernie. Said, should we defend the Falklands? Come on, we can't defend ourselves. We're a busted flush. The only way we could defend them is to supply them with the means to defend themselves. It's a bit like a spaghetti western. The only difference is there's no Magnificent Seven or a Clint Eastwood to protect them. On a serious note, the Falklanders need to engage with some Argentinians and come to some sort of compromise. The days of living a nice, peaceful life are over when the world needs rare minerals and oil and gas because we're running out of them. Nobody has a choice anymore. I think that's a very good point. Where there's oil, where there's minerals, there's now going to be fighting, right? I think that's what you mean, Ernie. John is in Staffordshire. And John, I believe you've been to the Falklands as well. We're a small group of people.
24: Yes, good morning.
0: Good morning.
24: Yes, I've done two tours there.
0: Wow.
24: Not during the Falklands War. I was only 12 when that went off.
0: But you've been down there subsequently, so you would have stayed. Is it called the spaceship? What's it called?
24: Oh no, you used to have Down Stanley. That used to be the main accommodation, Down Stanley. They had like the flotillas, but I was actually up at Mount Pleasant, which is the main camp.
0: Right. Okay.
24: I went down there in 1988 and 1989.
0: Right. I think I was there in the early 90s. I can't remember exactly when. I'd have to check.
24: Yeah, it actually inspired me to join the military, the Falklands War, because I was 12 when it happened.
0: Oh, did they? Interesting.
24: Yeah.
0: And what did
24: you
0: think of the Falklands? Is it worth defending?
24: Absolutely, yeah. I mean, I was on Asher Gould's programme earlier on this week, talking about the oil companies that are actually working down there, or were doing exploration work down there when I was there, and it was massive. It was. You'd have to be blind not to realise some of the major oil companies that were working in and around the Falklands when I was there.
0: Yeah, it's been going on a long time, hasn't it?
24: Absolutely, yeah. I mean, BP was the biggest one, probably. And not only that, I mean, the locals are British at the end of the day, so that, you know, they need defending as British subjects, shall we say. But when I worked down there, there was massive exploration into the oil and minerals in and around the island. So personally, this is a personal opinion, and I might be wrong, but I personally think that that's what the Falklands was fought over.
0: Over the oil and mineral rights?
24: More than defending British subjects.
0: Yeah, I think I probably agree. I'm so cynical about war because it always comes down to money, right? It, at the end of the day, it's always about oil. It's always about oil at the moment. That's what it is, and minerals. And it will be about water in the future. You know, it's always about this money-making stuff. And so that it wouldn't shock me to my core to learn that it was about that rather than the defence of a small British territory.
24: Yes, I mean, to be quite honest with you, the the whole thing when I was down there, like I say, we had, and I laboured this on when I was speaking to Ash Gould, the amount of companies that were down there working under a different guise, you know, you'd have to be blind not to realise what was going on as regards these oil companies. But it happened, and when I was down there, I mean, as I say,

0: defending that true. Ireland.
1: That is true.
0: And at the end of the day, I would find it extremely distasteful if we give it up under some sort of negotiation or peace deal.
1: Because of those people that died, the Brits that died.
0: Well, it goes against, for me personally, it goes against the grain with me. Like, you have people who were so badly injured in that war.
1: Oh, yeah.
0: Who I'll give you an example. The poor guy, the Welsh Guards guy.
1: Simon
0: Weston.
1: Weston, that's it.
0: I mean, you know, what more can you say? You had people putting their lives on the line like
1: that. Yeah, and these Falklands vets are still with us, right? You know, I mean, that's the thing. It's such recent history. I think that's what we've got to remember is that this isn't bygone years, right? These people are still amongst us, very much so. It's just been really interesting to hear how so many people are so passionate about the defence of the Falkland Islands. I've been fascinated by that. Good to speak to you, John. Thank you very much indeed. And Sheldon, good morning, Sheldon. How are you?
2: Good morning, darling. I'm fine. How are you, darling?
1: Good. I'm right? Very well, thank you. Very well indeed. Nice. I hope Faith is as well.
2: I try and pray this for you as quick as I can, okay?
1: Okay.
2: We are talking about wars here, okay? And I'll go backwards for a moment and say, during the Second World War, my father was sunk on the Coventry. And he spent 6 months after being sunk on the Coventry in Aden recovering from his injuries. That's just one thing, and that's the Second World War, which was massive. Mm. Now, let's jump to Argentina, and we will come to the Falklands. I have a friend, a very personal friend of mine, and I'm not going to mention his name, and I'm not going to tell you the town he's from, and he lost two of his legs on one of the seven ships that we lost in the Falklands. And he was a very young man. And he's never been the same since.
1: Of course.
2: Ever.
1: Yeah.
2: He's the same person since. Now, we understand the fact that we went there to defend our British citizens, but we have to remember something. The first person who stepped their foot on the Falklands was French. French. The second was Spanish. The third was us.
1: Well, actually, that was in the 1830s, and we'd
2: it
1: already...
2: It was indeed.
1: Yeah, there was a British guy who landed there in 1690.
2: He set up a colony.
1: Yeah.
2: And we were kicked out by the Spanish.
1: Yeah, we were.
2: And that's why the Argentinians speak Spanish. And then we went back and we were kicked out again. There were no indigenous people on the Falklands.
1: No.
2: The Falklands was an absolutely bit of rock.
1: Yeah, nothing bleak bit of rock. Yeah, nothing. There's barely is now.
2: It is. But today it's a different situation because your previous but one caller described something which is very interesting. The only reason we went to the Falklands was not to protect 2,000 British people. It was for Margaret Thatcher to get the oil out of there.
1: Well, it was certainly for Margaret Thatcher to remain in power because there was a diplomatic solution on the table.
2: Absolutely, because all major politicians use wars to protect themselves from being fired in the face of adversity.
1: Yep. Yeah, and this is what Milei will be thinking as well, is that he's got an election next year, and it could very well be that that's how he retains, power.
2: Well, indeed, yes, although I never thought he would be, but he could be thinking, oh, there's another little war here. I can look brave in.
1: Exactly. And if he gets Donald Trump to support him, he can claim to have ended it as well.
2: Forgive this phrase I'm going to use, for the little Englanders who want to protect the world from everything else except little England.
1: It's a very interesting time in history, Sheldon. Nothing would surprise me anymore. Sheldon, thank you for your call. I've got to go. But also, I hope Faith is well. So send her my love as well.